0: stay. Campbell versus Yellow on TSN 690. Welcome back. I got Peter Vrionis filling in for Sean today. Peter, maybe you should have picked that one up from this spot. I was waiting for the vibes to get going here. Let's welcome in host of First Up on TSN 1050 in Toronto, our pal Aaron Karolnik. Good afternoon, Aaron.
1: Boys, great to speak to you. I'm totally in agreement, Mitch. I would have gone with the chorus with Angels. Robbie Williams, a beautiful, beautiful track that I was listening to at an English pub yesterday. After England went up 1-0, and then, you know, they started singing songs of depression and misery when Argentina came back. But let me tell you, fellas, you go watch a game, an English game, with the true hardcores, they're singing Wonderwall, they're singing Robbie Williams, they're singing all the classic tunes, and it's a vibe, and it's a real shame that they're not playing on Sunday because of their incompetent coach.
0: Yeah, a couple of questionable adjustments by the coach. So more pain. England 1966 or Leafs 1967?
1: Well, come on. It's always about the Maple Leafs. England gets an opportunity every 4 years. Toronto fails every year.
0: Good point.
1: It's a dramatic difference. I think the English have begun to acknowledge the reality that every 4 years they're going to be completely miserable for a short period of time. But Maple Leaf fans, I think, have become accustomed to the annual misery that ensues when the season officially ends.
0: Do you have a rooting interest for the final on Sunday?
1: I would go with Messi. I mean, you're just watching greatness. The Spanish, they're an amazing team, but they don't have the star power necessarily that the Argentinians have. And I was backing England. I thought it would just be such a fun story if they could somehow emerge. And I've been watching all the games at this bar down the street from my house with these absolute hooligans who are screaming "Wanka" every time we do admit. Like, just, it's just wild stuff. I just had the best time hanging out with these English guys. So I've been supporting England, but I would roll with Argentina and Messi just to continue the unbelievable run that he's on at his age, the way that he performs. It's just, it's special stuff. It's historic. It's like watching Brady in his later stages with Tampa win MVP, win the Super Bowl, and LeBron doing what he's doing. You're seeing unprecedented things from these guys in the later stages of their careers, and seeing Messi finally get it done again, I suppose, after what they did in 2022 would be a spectacle to behold on Sunday for sure.
0: Yeah, I'm with you. I wouldn't mind seeing Argentina win again. I hope we get a really great game. I think what's craziest about Argentina in these World Cups is the fact that it always comes down to the wire. Like, getting it done in crunch time, getting it done when the game's on the line, that's what stood out about this team.
1: No, you're exactly right. They're the cardiac kids. The game's almost over. They're almost done, and somehow they find a way to score a couple of goals, or even we saw yesterday in the 85th minute, they tie it up. They take the lead in the 92nd minute. Listen to us, hockey guys, talking like we know what we're talking about with international football. I love it. And that is the biggest struggle for Carlo Colaiacovo and I.
0: Yeah.
1: Where, like, we, like, it's a really funny dynamic because neither of us are waking up on Saturday mornings to watch the Premier League, right? I mean, the Euros are on, the World Cup's on, Canada's playing, we're dialed in. But beyond that, no real interest. You hear Carlo, "Oh, that through ball, you wouldn't believe that cross." And I'm like, dude, who are you? Like, you have, he's like talking like he's Luke Wildman. I think it's a beautiful thing. And there's a lot of people around the world who are embracing it. And certainly the Canadian perspective, it was such a great run for us here as well. I think it's a beautiful thing for the beautiful game. What an unbelievable run it's been.
0: I'm totally with you. I've learned so much, Aaron, in the last month about soccer, a game I'm not too familiar with. I just learned a month ago that when a player scores two goals, it's called a brace. I never knew that. Yeah,
1: that's right. I called one of the players the orthodontist because he had a couple of braces. I believe it was Jude Bellingham. A lot of people like that joke on my station.
0: We appreciate it here on TSN 690 as well. But you mentioned we're hockey guys, but Aaron, you're also a very big CFL football guy.
1: For sure.
0: Doing great work covering the Canadian Football League. From the outside, what have you made of our Montreal Alouettes here in Montreal, off to the 4-1 start with an offense that seems to be the most dynamic in the league?
1: My perspective on Montreal is that they are a class by themselves in the East Division. I don't even think it's remotely close. I wouldn't be surprised if Montreal clinched the East in like week 14. That's how much better I think they are than everybody else. The Argos clearly have warts. Their defense is horrible. The Ottawa Redblacks are already finished, obviously. They might not win a game all season. And Hamilton loses Bo Levi Mitchell, and they're in a state of disrepair when it comes to their quarterback position, whether it's Dola Gallo or Ford. It really doesn't matter. Hamilton's pretty much finished. So Montreal will be cruising. And to see what Alexander and Philpott have been doing so far this year, I mean, Philpott, you could make a case for Justin Rankin at West, certainly. You could make a case for Davis Alexander. But Philpott, the way that he's been dominating the CFL with, I think, 749 yards through five games, something just preposterous. He's lapping the field. He has emerged as one of the best players in the league for sure. It's been so much fun to watch. Well, I think Montreal is as strong a contender to win the Grey Cup as anybody. I think you can make a very compelling case simply because of their being in the East Division as opposed to the West, that they should be a prohibitive favorite to win the Grey Cup just because their path is that much easier.
2: Now, what about the West? It does look like the stronger division thus far, and has there been anyone that's really surprised you and someone that could contend with Montreal if we do fast forward to a potential Grey Cup matchup?
1: Yeah, the answer there is Edmonton. I mean, the way that Cody Fajardo and Justin Rankin, the way that those two offensively have performed, Rankin's been unbelievable running the ball and catching the ball out of the backfield. He's been one of the biggest surprises in the sport. Somehow he's up to second in CFL MOP odds on FanDuel. He started the year at 60-1. Now he's 3-1. That's how good he's been. Saskatchewan is as complete a team as there is. I think they're still the favorites to come out of the West. But I would certainly say Edmonton's a team that has really surprised a lot of people because you knew they had some potential. Mark Killam taking over as the coach last year because really cemented this team with an identity. And Cody Fajardo is kind of turning back the clock to when he was the West representative for MOP back in 2019 when he was with Saskatchewan. He's looking great this year. The turnovers are down. He's really putting up some quality offense. So I've been really impressed with what I've seen from the Elks. But Montreal, Saskatchewan, I think they're on a collision course at the end of the day for the Grey Cup once again.
0: Beautiful thing about the Canadian Football League, though, is that the season is so long. And just because it feels that way today, things can change real quick.
1: Oh, you're absolutely right. The crazy thing about just being here in Toronto, I'm a big Argos fan. There have been zero Argos home games because of the World Cup being right. played at Toronto Stadium. The Argos' first home game is in Week 10. Week 10. Although I will say they are framing Saturday's game in Hamilton as a home game in Hamilton against the Ticats. So you talk about a disadvantage. We had Mike Miller, the Argos coach, on the show this morning. He wasn't taking the bait at any of my questions. Hey, you guys are really getting screwed over by the CFL, eh? He's like, oh, no, this is team building, whatever. He knows they're in one right now because of the discrepancy in the schedule and just how difficult it is. I've heard that players are driving from Toronto to Guelph daily for practice, which, and you guys are aware of the horrendous traffic we have in the city of Toronto. Dudes are spending like 3 hours in their car every day just commuting to work. That is not a viable long-term solution. So I'm sure the Argos are looking forward to getting back to the stadium that and the home that they have built over the years, and the old soccer crowd finally vacates BMO Field, and they can get back to the proper procedure in the Canadian Football League team.
2: Now, just getting back to the Montreal Alouettes here, and specifically Davis Alexander, what he's been able to accomplish. I mean, the guy's lost one regular season game in his entire career. Is he the best player in the CFL?
1: I don't see how you could really debate that. And Nathan Rourke's had a slow start to the year with the BC Lions, and I know he's obviously the reigning most outstanding player. And, you know, Davis Alexander lost in the Grey Cup with Montreal, but the guy could barely move. I remember staying on the sidelines. He's hobbling around, not even close to 100%. At the end of the day, the most important stat in football is winning, and nobody does it better than Davis Alexander. And statistically, this season, he's been unbelievable as well. And Philpott gets a lot of the credit, but Alexander's the guy who's feeding him those bombs down the field that's making him look so good. So that duo together, I don't see how you could dispute at this current juncture that Davis Alexander is the best player in the CFL. I think Nathan Rourke is right there. I know when we did the CFL top 50 players list, I had Rourke number one and Alexander number two. I'd flip that right now, the way that Alexander's played to this point.
0: He's on pace, and things can change, but he's on pace to break a record for most pass attempts without throwing an interception.
1: Yeah, it's crazy. And we've seen some unbelievable statistical accomplishments so far. Again, Tyson Philpott amongst them. Whenever you see names like Milt Stegall referenced with regards to statistical accomplishments in 2026, you know you're doing something right. Philpott yards, touchdowns, he's just been exceptional. And we're seeing a ton of passing yards stuff on pace, whether it's Alexander, Chad Kelly, amongst others. This has been an unbelievably exciting CFL season to this point. And I think in large part, the scoring, the uptick in scoring is due to the play clock and the changes that they put in this year. Obviously, there'll be more changes next year as well that the CFL is implementing. And it's really speeding up the game. More plays equal more offense. And that's exactly what we're seeing. We're seeing some crazy over-unders of 62.5, 63.5 this week in the CFL. So I think the league's in a great spot right now. And great quarterback play is behind it, led by Davis Alexander.
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18: So we'll continue to talk a little bit of tennis here. Former Canadian star and now the general manager of Tennis Canada, Valerie Tétreault, joining us now. So some pretty big news when it comes to the tennis facilities there at the corner, I believe, of St. Laurent and Jarry. So what does the tennis community in this city have coming up when we're talking about the infrastructure of, the Tennis Canada facilities?
19: Yeah, it's been quite some time now that, we've been talking about the fact that when we look at our current infrastructure, it's not at the level that we're seeing for the other 1,000 tournaments around the world. And so we're feeling more and more pressure coming from the ATP and the WTA, and we needed to start acting. And so we did a feasibility study, and I think now we've been able to identify the ideal scenario for us to protect this tournament in a long long term, and that is to build a new stadium at Jerry Park with a retractable roof. We've been talking about the need for a retractable roof for quite some time now. Most of center courts are around a 15,000 seat capacity. Right now we're just below 12,000 with our current center court. So it's an important step, but of course there's still a lot of work to do before we can build that stadium.
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21: Our top five offensive skill players in just a moment in the NFL. But we love when you chime into the conversation. 888-SAY-ESPN. We always appreciate when you make the effort, and that's exactly what David is doing. He's calling us from California. Hey, David, thanks for the call. What is your nightmare travel story?
22: Well, it started off pretty good. My wife and I at the time, this was back when, I just remember the movie X-Men came out, okay? Mm-hmm. And we saved up enough money to go from LAX to Miami for this cool vacation. And so we're sitting in the VIP room, you know, with the Amex card, and we're there a couple hours early. And we're having a great time. And then my wife looks over to her right, and she sees Hugh Jackman in the corner of the bar. And I'm like, man, it was right when the movie, the X-Men movie came out, and he's like yoked in at the top of his profession. Mm-hmm. And he sees us looking at him, and he smiles. And then, you know, a couple of drinks later, I go to the restroom, and I come back, and he's sitting at the bar with my wife, talking with her the whole time. And I'm, like, totally the third wheel, like, hi, hey, how you doing, you know? And he's like, oh, hey. And just completely ignoring me, and my wife is completely ignoring me. And then I'm not being mean because, you know, it's you. He's like God. And so it's – a few drinks later, our flights finally get there. You know, they call us in. And, of course, now the flight, we're getting on the plane, and our three seats are next to him. So it's my wife,
23: no,
22: me, and him. So she goes, hey, honey, can I sit in the middle? So she could talk to him the whole time. So this whole wonderful thing, I say it was like $7,000 for a first class for the both of us, right?
21: Right.
22: And I'm trying to be the cool guy. And he just basically talk to her from landing, from flight, the beginning of the flight to the end of the flight. And I think I said three words.
21: That
22: took
21: is
22: a couple naps.
21: That, you know what, David?
22: The best time.
21: That is every man's nightmare.
23: Amen, dude.
21: That might top the list, David. That Hugh
23: Wolverine,
21: Jackman.
23: Hey, Wolverine was on the prowl.
21: I mean, that is. I don't know what David. I'm sure you're a handsome fellow in your own right. Hugh Jackman is certainly that.
23: That's a great story.
21: I'm not sure that there's any man in America that wants Hugh Jackman cozying up to his wife or entertaining her for
23: the
21: an entire
23: thing
21: flight.
23: The only thing would be worse. I've told you this story when we went and watched the Avengers.
21: Right.
23: And the moment that Thor had his shirt off, oh, right, Chris Hemsworth, I'm sitting next to my wife in the
21: Your
23: theater.
21: Wife did just what I just did.
23: Exactly.
21: I just didn't even thought of it.
23: I've told you the story before. My younger daughter is to my left. My older daughter is to my wife's right. And all of a sudden, here comes Thor, shirt off. And she goes, mm-hmm. And I went, honey, I'm right here. She goes, I know.
21: Yep, don't care.
23: don't care.
21: Don't care.
23: You're
21: seeing
23: care.
21: What I'm seeing. We're
23: Doesn't
21: all
23: matter.
21: Seeing. We're all Doesn't seeing the same
23: matter.
21: Thing.
23: Yep.
21: We're all seeing it. We all have eyes. So you can keep chiming in if you want to. 888-SAY-ESPN. But as we make our way towards the NFL season, we always embrace our Rank'em series here on ESPN Radio. Let's get to today's Rank'em.
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3: 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The top five offensive skill players. Number five.
21: Ian Fitzsimmons, kick things off.
23: This one's going to shock you, but he is a bad dude. Trey McBride, tight end at Arizona Cardinals.
0: Okay.
23: Now, there's only five humans that had more receiving yards than Trey McBride did last year. And he plays tight end. Only five. He was sixth in yards, second in receptions. Mm-hmm. Behind all these great wideouts, Jamar Chase on down, JSN, you name it, Justin Jefferson. Trey McBride is the most underrated, underappreciated star in the NFL. He makes my list at number five. A dude is a player.
0: For me at number five, I'm also starting with a tight end so that I can make sure I got a tight end on this list. But better than Trey McBride, just a little bit better than Trey McBride, is Brock Bowers. And that kid at 23 years old, we know the kind of breakout year he had in his first year in the league. I guess slightly less in his sophomore season, if you want to call another Pro Bowl season a sophomore slump. Year three here with the Raiders, that whole team is supposed to be better overhaul. But really, more than that, they can all suck. It doesn't matter. Brock Bowers doesn't. And with year three, I think he's going to continue to build on the numbers that already make him the best tight end in the league. This dude's NFL career is still essentially just kicking off. He makes my list.
1: Number four.
23: By the way, I like that one also. I remember when he was drafted and then the debate broke out. Why did he need a tight end? Just took Michael Mayer out of Notre Dame. It's okay to have two.
0: Yeah.
23: I think the Patriots had a pretty good run with two outstanding tight ends. So, yeah, to your point, McBride Bowers can play. This is where it got hard for me. By the way, this is a great list. Whoever came up with this question, well done, unlike last week. give me Bijan Robinson. Over 2,200 total yards from scrimmage. He is a true weapon at running back and a threat as a receiver. 11 touchdowns in the pass game has him over Derrick Henry. That just because – what he is able to do in the pass game, catching the ball, that's the only reason I put him over DH with Baltimore. Give me Bijan Robinson, running back, Atlanta Falcons.
0: Number four for me, Christian McCaffrey. I know Christian McCaffrey ain't the youngest fellow in the room anymore, that's and I get reason. That it's dependent on whether he's healthy or not. When that dude is healthy, I mean, if he's peak optimum health, like you got to have him at number one on all your skill player lists because he puts the skill in skill player, right? He's such a remarkable talent. He still is. He's just absolutely unbelievable. And his skill set is still really unlike anybody else at that position. He's at four for me because he's not always healthy. That's the only reason. Otherwise, Christian McCaffrey's probably number one. But he's still, until he tells me otherwise, that man's still making my top five every time.
1: Number three.
23: The injuries are the reason he didn't make my list. But yeah, you're right. When he's healthy, there's not many that are better. Give me Jamar Chase. Did you see the footage from Joe Flacco from last year going, man, I'm not even throwing the ball that well, and he's still catching the damn thing. I mean, Jamar Chase is just a remarkable, remarkable talent, as is Justin Jefferson. And I know a lot of both these guys, the numbers, especially Justin Jefferson being down and still 1,000-yard receiver is because of quarterback play. Jamar Chase, he still puts up massive numbers, and he shows up every single game, no matter who's behind center. Give me Jamar Chase, wide out, Cincy.
0: This list is hard to put together, by the way,
23: when
0: you sit down and because you start realizing how many great skill players there are in the NFL. Justin Jefferson doesn't end up making my list here, and you're right, like an excellent nomination there. It's very hard to parse through all the brilliant receivers in our league, but I'm going back to running back here for number three for me, Jahmyr Gibbs. Jahmyr Gibbs right now is the favorite on DraftKings to win Offensive Player of the Year. We know MVP is basically a quarterback award at this point. Offensive Player of the Year is a skill position award, and Jahmyr Gibbs is a plus 700 favorite according to DraftKings. He's unbelievable. I mean, you're talking about the best back, by the numbers, the best back in the league right now, Jahmyr Gibbs. He's 24 years old, and the Lions obviously are going to continue to use him like a workhorse. He's easily a top three player in the league.
1: Number two.
23: He didn't make my list.
0: What?
23: Nope. I went with Bijan Robinson, and I got a running back at number one, but it's not McCaffrey, and
0: ooh,
23: it's
0: geez.
23: Not also,
0: wow.
23: It's not
0: Jahmyr Gibbs.
23: Nope.
0: Okay.
23: Number two, give me Jaxon Smith-Njigba.
0: Okay.
23: Dude's uncoverable. I mean, goes for over 2,000 yards, including the playoffs last year. Absolutely torched the Rams in the NFC Championship game, along with a lot of other teams. right around 1,800 total yards receiving. Led the NFL in receiving last year. The Buckeye is a bad A. Give me Jackson Smith and Jigba, Super Bowl champion Seahawk, as my number two.
21: Shocking you'd have a Seahawk on your list.
23: You don't think he deserves it?
21: Number two, he's great. Number two for me, this is where Ja'Marr Chase makes an appearance on my list. People around the league, defenders around the league, will tell you that dude is the hardest receiver to defend in the entire league. Ian went through the numbers. I mean, obviously, Ja'Marr Chase is an absolute monster, particularly when that team is healthy, and we know that's an issue there. He's just been so incredible. He just really is. He's talented on every level, Ja'Marr Chase. My top wide receiver on my list, because I got an RB at number one.
2: Number one.
23: This was extremely difficult. I did not take the NFL's leading rusher at number one or even at number five in James Cook. Why? Mm-hmm. Because of the receiving game. I went with Jonathan Taylor, running back Colts. 20 total touchdowns.
21: Okay.
23: Nearly 2,000 total yards from scrimmage. And he catches it. And he can tote it. And he can block it. And that's what separated, for me, JT from James Cook and Derrick Henry, who barely edged him out for the rushing title. But what he does in the pass game, that's why I went with Jonathan Taylor. More total touchdowns by far than Cook or Henry. Give me Jonathan Taylor as my number one. He's not just a running back. He's a weapon, just like Bijan Robinson.
21: He is that. He would have been my number one a couple years ago, for sure, hands down. For me right now, my number one is Bijan Robinson. For everything that you said earlier, and I know you can pull different categories, you can pull different stats, these dudes, these running backs that we keep mentioning, like it just depends how you want to look at it, because they're all so unbelievable. When I was going through this list, I think the running back position was actually the hardest, because I realized at the top of the top, those dudes are so darn good.
23: So
21: neither of us had James Cook on our
23: list. Or Derrick Henry.
21: Yeah.
23: But people don't realize Jonathan Taylor had more rushing touchdowns than Derrick Henry.
21: Yeah.
23: Which Derrick Henry had 16, JT had 18.
21: Bijan is just so unbelievable. Yeah. Like, just watching that kid, he's just ridiculous. Not to take anything away from those other guys. Sorry, James Cook.
23: This was a
21: you
23: phenomenal
21: got screwed
23: question.
21: On both of our lists. There
23: yeah, look, I mean, we can get ripped upside down and sideways because this one was very, very – I spent like an hour like scratching that guy off, and then it finally came down with, I guess mentioned, with Jonathan Taylor, total touchdowns, and what he does in the passing game.
21: Yeah, I mean, I had Justin Jefferson written off to the side here, Saquon, George Kittle.
23: James
21: like I had
23: Cook,
21: James
23: Henry,
21: Cook, like they're I all over
23: Gibbs.
21: On the side here I when mean, I was going
23: yeah,
21: through them.
23: I'm with you.
21: That's a sign good of a question. Good list when it's hard to make. Coming up next here, the hatred between two of the top golfers in the world is real. We'll get into it right here.
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10: Danny, can you talk about the backup quarterbacks? Not that you necessarily want to see them for a bunch of series of downs for obvious reasons, but we don't talk about them until they do play. So in you know, knowing what went down with Bo Levi and Zach Collaros, we've seen Dustin Crum on short yardage, Anthony Brown Jr. Tell us a little bit more about the backup quarterbacks, please.
11: Oh, it's critical. I mean, we spend the whole offseason constantly talking about the backup quarterback. You know, Wally Buono always tells me every single year, your backup is going to play and he's got to be able to come in and win 2 to 3 games for you. We put a particular value on the backup quarterback here in Montreal.
10: Dustin Crum, formerly with Ottawa. What about Anthony Brown Jr.?
11: He's had a tremendous career, a collegiate career. You know, he's bounced around a little bit in the NFL. I think his last stop, if I'm not mistaken, I think may have been the Raiders. And we think that he's got the ability that, you know, he can make plays with his feet when he gets flushed out. So it's such a critical position, and you got to make sure you have depth, and you got to make sure that you're covered. Because at any point in time, their number is going to be called, and they got to be able to get in there and perform at a high level and try to win your football game.
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12: Does it feel to you like AI is taking over? 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
23: Of the 18 best holes in America, they've been sued by Augusta, Sawgrass, Pebble, and they've beaten them all. It was fun. It was a damn good time.
21: How'd you do?
23: I don't keep score anymore after 17 cuts on my right foot, but I struck it pretty well. My driver and I had a hog tire. We got in a little fight. But other than that, yeah, I mean, it was a blast. It was hotter than hell out there, but it was. I had a great time. That's a unique course. But yesterday, woke up 7 a.m. coffee. Let's go. I mean, it's the Open Championship, and then it goes into the early afternoon, and then what we have, the World Cup final. Yesterday was a remarkable day from sun up to damn near sundown. I mean, it was.
21: We had ourselves a Sunday.
23: Awesome. All it needed was rain. Right, that was it, and it would have been
21: pouring here. We had it. We had tons of it.
23: I'm jealous.
21: Weekend, which yeah. I will say, when you're homesick all weekend, it's kind of nice when it's pouring rain outside.
23: You don't have to turn the channel
21: miss out on anything.
23: Yeah, you got your rain. You're not feeling guilty about not going outside. Right. You know, you can throw the remote over the shoulder because you're not going to turn the channel until you go from NBC over to Fox for the World Cup final. That's all you had to do all day. That was your exercise right there. Bam, done. Or maybe go to the head. Anyway, so I'm watching the Open. Ryan Fox out of New Zealand. He's only the second player to ever win a major from New Zealand. That's it. That's the list. And the first one, I can't remember his name. He's like 91 now. But watching this dude hit the ball, there's no setup. He just walks up. He averages 7.4 seconds. 7.4 seconds from the time he addresses the ball to hitting it. No practice swings, no nothing. Just walks up, wham! Next one, walks up, wham! And then he hits on 18, makes this run. I feel so badly for Cameron Young, who, doesn't even come close to clearing the bunker on 18. Ends up bogeying, right? Because he's back in the trap, pitches up. Makes his bogey. He's on the practice range, just staying loose, and here comes Foxy. Hits two perfect shots, and then he said, quote, I hit the shots exactly where I wanted them. I didn't feel anything, though, for the putt. Everything, my entire body was shaking. I was just happy to hit it somewhere near the hole and to watch it go in. Incredible. That ball was 11 and a half feet from the hole. You know how much time he took to go and after he read the putt? Not a practice swing, just knocked that SOB right in.
0: That's really wild.
23: It was awesome. So just to see it come down to the 72nd hole on a putt to win it with a name up on the driving range who just, I mean, sculled one right into the top of the bar, the middle of the bunker. It was absolutely spectacular. And I always love a feel-good story. So you have the feel-good story from Ryan Fox, draining that 11.5-footer with ice in his veins to win it. To me, it was absolutely spectacular. And you had drama going back to Friday with Bryson DeChambeau, you know, the two-shot penalty, and Rory McIlroy not holding back his disdain for the SMU Mustang.
21: Yeah. So if you missed it, and I don't know how you did, but if you missed it, Bryson DeChambeau, he gets the two-stroke penalty because he went into the tall grass where the ball was, and it looked like stomped his way into the grass. Either way, they said it doesn't matter what his intention was. It affected potentially his swing, where his golf club would be going, because it was right in line there. And obviously it's much harder if the grass is taller. If you stomp it down, makes it a little bit easier to take that swing. So they went ahead after his round, assessed him a two-stroke penalty. At the time, he was sitting second in the leaderboard. He was only one shot back from the lead at the time. He immediately dropped to fifth. Where does he end up finishing this? DeChambeau at 14th.
23: Four under.
21: Yeah, tied at 14th there is where he ended up finishing the Open. So apparently after he was when they go over to talk to Bryson after his round, they say, hey, come back to the fifth hole with us. They start walking him through it. You know, we're thinking about giving you this penalty. He's pleading his case.
23: Not thinking. They did. They'd already given it to him.
21: Well, they give him the penalty, but, you know, he's pleading. He's flailing his arms. He's incredible. You know, he's yelling, whatever. And then after it, he says, you know, I'm leaving. You know, I might not show back up. He obviously ends up showing back up and playing the next day. But all of that happened. Apparently, Rory, not a big fan of Bryson. And he let it be known, and he thought that whole reaction there from Bryson was very performative. Take a listen.
15: I won't pretend to be up here and defend Bryson. I'm not particularly fond of him. I think a lot of it's performative. I think a lot of it's for attention. And yeah, you know, to hold the tournament hostage like that and have all of us, volunteers, players, everyone waiting on him to depart, I didn't feel like it was a great look. Like, again, I'm not in his mind. I'm not in his, but it didn't look good.
23: No, and even if it wasn't intentional to stop down all that fescue and hay, it's against the rules. You improved your backswing. He did. He walked in there like the Hulk, like we talked about on Friday, or Sasquatch. And I love the fact that Rory doesn't give a bleep, you know, and he said it right there. I'm not particularly fond of him. The entire golf world knows these two dudes cannot stand one another. They despise one another. There's not even any, I don't think, respect between Rory McIlroy and Bryson DeChambeau, and I'm all for it. I love some hatred in my sports, and this added to the entire weekend. Now, Rory didn't play well at all. He's taking the rest of the year off until the FedEx Championship, the FedEx Cup, which he has that opportunity because I guess he's played 12 now in 12 tournaments. But anyway, those two not liking one another and ripping one another, I'm here for it. Give me all that drama. I'm all about it.
21: I think they know it's good for the game, too. They know it's good for the sport, and Rory is certainly a champion of the sport. And I feel like he leans into, like, he knows exactly what he's doing when he's that vocal, and he's like, I don't like this guy. He was also very peeved off because Bryson's whole antics and then Bryson threatening not to play on Saturday held up them publishing tee times, and they didn't publish the tee times for the next day until 11 p.m.
23: Justin Thomas was tweeting the Open. Can we get some tee times, please?
21: Yeah, until 11 p.m. So that's why Rory was saying that, you know, he held us hostage. He called it a quote-unquote late night. So the golfers were angry because they had early tee times. Nobody knew when their tee time was because of Bryson. I think it's great. I think it's all very fun. Of this, please. Coming up next, where does Wade, Michigan go after Ward Manuel's resignation?
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17: 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Jaden Daniels, he was an inch away from the Super Bowl in his rookie season and hurt in his second season.
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34: All right, next question for you this morning. I'll ask us anything. For my 8-year-old, would you rather have a lifetime supply of hamburgers or a lifetime supply of Cheez-Its?
10: Ooh, I love Cheez-Its and all its flavors. Yeah, I'm going to go Cheez-Its.
34: I don't know. I mean,
10: there's only so many hamburgers. I don't want to eat hamburgers all the time.
34: In this scenario, I can just conjure up a cheeseburger anytime I want. And can I transfer that skill to my whole family? I can just
10: four burgers.
34: Yeah.
10: Boom.
34: I'm gonna do that.
10: Yeah.
34: Yeah. My kids love cheeseburgers.
10: But I love snacking. Snacking is so awesome.
34: Well, you don't do that anymore. You don't eat Cheez-Its.
10: I don't eat Cheez-Its, no. My snack is popcorn.
34: Why is it that when Connor's off, nobody else plays the Have a Great Weekend song? It makes my week, says this guy.
10: Yeah, there's a lot of things we don't do when Connor's off.
34: And I've been accused of never working Fridays, too, which I think is not fair or true. But nonetheless, the accusation has been leveled. It's because it's, I don't know, it's my thing, I guess.
10: Yeah.
34: It's my idea. It's part of my deal. So it's a me thing.
10: So that's that.
35: Okay, guys, have a great weekend.
36: You know what time it is.
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38: Simon Tsligas and Peter Vrionis joining us now, hockey analyst and host of TSN 1200 out in Ottawa, our good friend Chris Stevenson. So, Chris, whose hockey team is this now? Sanderson.
39: Sanderson's, yeah.
38: Yeah.
39: And I know, you know, some people will look at that and be like, oh, great, another American. Yeah, Jake Sanderson's a little bit of a different circumstance. As much as people want to make this like an American thing and an American wanting to go and play in an American market, I think similar to Vancouver, it's more of a brother thing. It had been the rumor for the last few years that ultimately Matthew Tkachuk and Brady Tkachuk were going to want to play together. And I can understand some Senators fans cringing a little bit at the idea of another American player being the leader on their team and potentially the next captain. But I think they're two different circumstances. Jake Sanderson grew up in Calgary when his dad was playing hockey. So I don't think it's the same. They're not going to be lacking for leadership. They've got a solid group there that was around Brady Tkachuk. But I would say at this point that it does become Jake Sanderson and, to a little bit of a lesser extent, Tim Stützle's team at this point.
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17: TV, the Dodgers with the best record in baseball at 63-37. The Phillies 10 over 500 at 55 and
0: 8:45. Elsewhere in college sports, Michigan Athletic Director Ward Manuel will step down at the end of the calendar year, the school releasing a summary of an investigation into the culture of the athletic department today. Manuel has been the Wolverines AD for 11 years, winning a couple of national championships, including in football and men's basketball. World Cup final postgame under review. FIFA opening a disciplinary investigation into postgame altercations involving several Argentina players and coaches physically attacking members of the Spain team after the World Cup final in New Jersey yesterday.
2: Hey, it's Michelle Smallman, and coming up Tuesday, we ask Adam Schefter what's next for his Michigan Wolverines after the announcement that their AD is stepping down when he joins us at 8 a.m. Eastern Time. 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
6: If you look at Carey Price's body of work, what Carey Price did internationally and his Hart Trophy season when he was the most dominant goalie since Hasek, to me this was pretty easy. Carey Price looked like a Hall of Famer, played like a Hall of Famer, and he felt like a Hall of Famer. If you just use your eyes, I mean, you could see it. And the Hart Trophy, you know, it's like Willy Wonka's golden ticket. You're in, pretty much. In the history of the game, among players eligible for the Hall, there are only three players now who haven't been elected. One was Jose Theodore. One was Al Rollins in the early 50s, Blackhawks goalie. And another player, defenseman, offensive defenseman, probably the first in the history of the game, named Tommy Anderson, who played for the Brooklyn Americans in 1942. And I know John Stone knew that.
5: Well, you can add Taylor Hall.
6: He's not eligible yet.
5: Yeah, he's not going to the Hall of Fame. If Taylor Hall goes to the Hall of Fame, I would suggest starting all over.
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12: Ward Manuel, the athletic director at the University of Michigan, who has been there for over a decade, he is stepping down at the end of this calendar year, Ian. And we discussed why. I mean, it makes sense. It's on the heels of an investigation around the former football coach there, Sharon Moore, and the inappropriate relationship he had and everything that happened there. And it was an investigation into the culture there in the athletic department. The truth is, Ward Manuel had a lot of success as an AD in terms of championships, in terms of the teams there at Michigan. He also was there for multiple scandals, huge scandals, that certainly have ruined the reputation a little bit there of that athletic department in Michigan, and they've got to rebuild, Ian. And so it's no surprise that Ward Manuel is out. I honestly thought this would have come sooner.
7: The only reason I don't think it did is because they won a natty a few years ago with Jim Harbaugh. And
12: another one in basketball. Yep. Now.
7: And you know, and he hired Dusty May. He hired Harbaugh. He also hired Sherrone Moore, which at the time made a lot of sense because he was the interim head coach, went undefeated while Harbaugh was suspended. But you also had Connor Stallions on Ward Manuel's watch, which cost them over $30 million and, you know, tarnished their brand. I mean, that Maze M was not Maze anymore. It was like a beat up piece of brass or copper, right? That just got stained and tarnished and was turning green. And again, Ward did some great things there for Michigan, but you can't have not one, not two, but three massive scandals in your number one sport, and that is football, and get away with it. It's almost impossible. There's not an athletic director on the planet that would be able to survive that. So to your point, if Michigan hadn't won that natty with Harbaugh, right, and Dusty May wasn't doing what he was doing, and even before the title, going back to last year, he's not surviving it. But because you had that success, and also in the Olympic sports, he survived as long as he did. But it was about time. Now, what drives me nuts about Michigan is they're Michigan. They think they're better than anybody else. That is a public institution. They have a $12 million investigation into the athletic programs and Ward Manuel, and they release it, but 90% of it's redacted. The president issues a taped, canned statement. There is zero questions, nada, zilch, no access, and that's a public institution. $376 million in Michigan taxpayer money went to Ann Arbor, went to the University of Michigan. Those taxpayers have a right to know where their tax dollars went in that investigation. Do you know what Michigan's going to say? Sorry to hear about it. Here's two football fingers. You're never going to see that investigation and that complete report. You're going to get redacted. That's it. And you know what? I expected nothing less from Michigan. Why? Because they sit on their high horse and they believe they're better than anybody else.
12: I do think Michigan believes it's better than anybody else because of the academics there at Michigan. But I don't think it's protocol with other universities also to then go and release the reports. I feel like that this is a thing that happens, that we don't actually get to see the innards of the investigation. I feel like that's typical. And I can understand why, obviously, they're protecting themselves. And I think that their argument would be, we took care of it. We fired everybody who could be involved. Ward Manuel wasn't directly linked through the investigation. There was no smoking gun with Ward Manuel, apparently, reportedly, where it said he did this wrong. He did X, Y, Z wrong. You know, he definitely knew about Sherrone Moore, that kind of thing. There was circumstantial stuff. And it certainly wasn't a good look because it was all happening under his watch. And so he ends up losing his job. I think another reason that it took a while for Ward Manuel was not just the success, and he certainly has had that, but also because there was a president change in 2025, and that complicated this whole situation, the situation with the university president. So you just mentioned the president there of the university and the statement that he put out. And listen, he wasn't there for these scandals, and he's trying to just make it all go away. He just wants to clean it all up, get rid of everybody who was there, and just make it all go away. And I can understand why he would feel that way. I can also understand, you're right, I guess, why the taxpayers would want more details. I don't know what finding out the dirty detail. I mean, we already know.
7: Just release the report
12: about what happened with Moore.
7: Just release the
12: But there's like a lot of private stuff in those investigations. A lot. Like, we need to know about, you know, like the intimate details, alleged details of Sherrone Moore and his alleged paramour. Like, we need to know these things.
7: You can redact that stuff, or just have the presser. Like, 9 out of 10 schools that fire an athletic director, or excuse me, have him resign. Right,
12: he resigned officially, but yes,
7: there's going to be a presser. There's going to be media avail. The fans are going to have more details as to what did or did not happen.
12: I think this has just been going on for a while. I guess the question then is, what does Michigan do from here? Here's Dan Wetzel, ESPN senior writer on ESPN Radio.
11: Michigan's going to go on as business as usual. I mean, look, an AD is an AD. They're not going to change everything about how a university operates. And so Ward Manuel certainly did some good things. Hiring Dusty May, right? They did win the football championship. They're very active in NIL. They handled that transition and leveraged the incredible fortune that Michigan has to win at a lot of things. But there's also all these scandals.
7: Yeah, and the scandals what got him run. Like, he hired Kyle Whittingham. I thought Whittingham was going to retire. I never dreamed he would leave the Wasatch Front. Got a boatload of cash, right? I mean, member Marcella loves to ski, ride his Harley, loves to hike, loves to go in the lakes out there in Utah, right, with the grandkids. No, you know where he is right now? Getting ready to coach game one, at Michigan. Week two, Oklahoma comes to town. Mm-hmm. That was a hell of a hire by Ward, right? But I do believe that fans have a right to know a little bit more than a canned statement and a massive redacted investigation.
12: Yeah, I don't think they're going to get it.
7: And they're never going to see it.
12: They're never going to see it.
7: I got a better chance of hitting the Powerball tonight, the Mega Millions tomorrow, and Giselle walking through my front door going, I just quit karate. You want to have a go?
12: There is a vested interest in trying to keep these sorts of investigations private, though. Otherwise, nobody would ever cooperate with them. And that's one reason that they are kept under wraps, because you want people to cooperate and to speak to you, other staffers and whatnot that are at Michigan or said university or said league. Coming up next, we're going to find out, like we always do, whether it's a big deal or not a big deal, right here on Amberinian.
13: Number 9, Oregon playing number nothing, UCLA. Number nothing.
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23: We got Tyler Snead in studio. It's Campbell versus Gallo here on TSN 690. Raised in North Carolina, you found yourself in Montreal. What was that journey like? How did you get here? And how many times did people tell you that you wouldn't make it?
24: Yeah, a lot of times. From when I first started playing, a lot of times, just because obviously the physical parts aren't up to par, up to standard, I guess. But I went to East Carolina, walked on there, ended up earning a scholarship, came out a couple years later, was with the Steelers for preseason, got released, and then got signed with Montreal, went through camp in 23, and then that was kind of my introduction and how I made it up here. But I love Montreal. I think it's a great city. It's a lot different from back home, but it's a perfect switch up for me, just being 6 months here, 6 months there. And I haven't been here for a winter yet, so I haven't had to experience any craziness
23: don't do it.
24: Yeah, no, everybody tells me, but I kind of want to one time, but it's a lot. I've heard it's a lot.
25: You ready for this? Wind chill minus 20 this evening, minus 35 overnight. Whew. Risk of frostbite. Tomorrow morning, sunny, High of minus 17. Wind chill minus 36 in the morning, minus 27 in the afternoon. Risk of frostbite.
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2: Running back, Travis Tice. You make your way to Canada, you get with the Owls, you show up at training camp. What were your expectations when you showed up last year at training camp?
4: I didn't know what to expect for sure. It was a nerve-wracking time, but had a bunch of guys, you know, I got to know quickly that helped me out for sure. Had to learn the game very quickly. I came from Denver Broncos mini camp to 3 days later being in Montreal, and, you know, I didn't know anything about the CFL, so just that learning curve took a while. But, you know, this year, much more confident and just excited to play, man.
2: So you said a couple guys helped you out at training camp. Who were they?
4: James Morgan was always running a walkthrough, so you're going to go to those, you know, before practice, after practice, before you go to bed at night. So QBs helping guys, receivers helping guys. The culture's different in Montreal for sure. You got guys, you know, coming in to steal your job. Well, the guy that has a job in front of you, he's going to help you learn the playbook, help you do all those things. So it's a tight-knit gang in Montreal. We take care of each other for sure.
6: 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Welcome to the CFL, Travis Tice.
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15: Leading 8-5 in the bottom of the seventh inning. New York salvaging the finale yesterday thanks to a go-ahead home run by Jazz Chisholm Jr. He has gone deep two more times tonight. A three-run shot in the bottom of the first inning, adding a two-run homer to give the Yankees the lead in the bottom of the third, as Merlin Valdez is homered again for the Pirates. Now 13-32 major league games. What a start to his career. College football, Michigan Athletic Director Ward Manuel will step down at the end of the calendar year. The school releasing a summary of an investigation into the culture of the athletic department today. Manuel had been the Wolverines AD for 11 years. World Cup postgame under review. FIFA opening a disciplinary investigation into postgame altercations involving Argentina and Spain following the final yesterday.
26: Hey, this is Rich Eisen. 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I'll give you a Washington Commanders preview and the latest from Major League Baseball. 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
12: Covered a lot of ground on tonight's show. Of course, we're keeping watch on LeBron James. 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All right, it's happening. 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We listed the top five offensive skill players in the NFL. 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An award-winning show. 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
27: But is it a big deal or not a big deal with Amber and Ian?
12: I think my voice, Stosh, has
28: you just want me to introduce myself?
12: Well, I think it's got about two segments left, and that might be pushing it. So,
7: fire away, Stosh. By the way, we had a few.
12: You're up, buddy.
7: This is a big deal, by the way.
28: Go ahead.
12: I think we lost Ian because it seems like he's talking, telling us. And it was such a tease because he goes, this is a big deal, by the way. And then he drops. And so I have no idea what was a big deal. But I'm waiting with bated breath
28: paging,
12: for when he does return.
28: Paging so we, Ian Fitzsimmons.
12: Yeah, we have no Ian. But when he does return, we'll let you know what was a big deal. Go ahead, Stosh. I'll play with you for
28: Wait
12: now.
28: Wait a minute. I think he's
7: I'm
28: back.
7: Here.
12: Oh, you're back.
28: Paging
7: I'm back.
28: Ian Fitzsimmons.
12: That was the tease of all time. You said, You said, you know what is a big deal? And then you just dropped, and Stosh and I and the rest of America, we were just left wondering what could have been such a big deal.
7: Gotta love technology. Anyway, so at the Phillies game, Mookie Betts just goes yard to deep center off of Bolin, and he knew it was gone right away. Guy and a dad puts his cap up. Catch it in your hands, by the way, dude. Don't use the cap, because the cap goes flying out of his hand with the ball in it. Ends up behind him in a dude in a Eagles uni who has the ball, but the dude who had the cap has his son with him. Got to give the Eagles guy credit. He gave the dad the ball to give to the kid.
12: Oh, that's nice.
7: Now, he doesn't look happy, Eagles fan, but the girlfriend's kind of, you know, patting him on the chest and gave him a little half hug, like, hey, you did the right thing. Eagles fan, you did the right thing at the Phillies game, giving the ball to the kid. Good job. Big deal. Well
12: now when people are shamed into that, right? Like that Eagles guy was I have to do this or I'm going to get eviscerated on the internet and they're going to come after my job.
7: Yeah, but Eagles guy, he didn't take it from the kid. He didn't box out the kid, right? The dad tried to catch it in the cap. That never works. Just catch the damn ball in your hands. It might sting a little bit, but you're going to be all right. You're a grown man. Well, you're okay. But good job out of Eagle guy giving it to the kid.
12: Good job. A rare thing said by me. Good job, Eagles fan. All right, Stosh.
28: What happened to the days
7: when about Philly fan?
28: What happened to the days when we brought gloves to games?
7: No, grown men should never bring a glove to a game. Never.
12: I second that. Why are we bringing gloves when you're a grown man?
28: Why am I going to break my hand trying for a baseball?
12: Why are you going after a baseball that hard? Like, why do y'all need a baseball that big, that much?
7: If it's a home run ball in a World Series and it's your team, that's a big deal. Also,
12: most people aren't hearing
7: big deal,
12: balls.
7: Not a big deal. Kids bring the gloves. Dads leave the glove at home.
28: I mean, if it's Ohtani's like 75th, I'm going all out.
12: Well, yeah, but that's a whole different.
7: Would you box out the kid?
28: Yeah.
7: Wow. Hey, you're honest.
28: Not just for any baseball though. It's got to be something.
7: Didn't
28: special.
7: We have this conversation?
12: We did this show. We did this show.
7: I think we did.
12: We did it with an Ohtani example, and the Ohtani example that we ended up looking up, that baseball is going to be worth
7: like $70
12: million. Like $50
7: million
12: or something.
28: By the way,
12: I think we all decided that we're, you know, like knocking children out of the way for $50 million.
28: All right. So we'll get on. Just to make our boss happy, the Phillies have just hit a home run, Bryce Harper.
7: Right there.
28: So there you go. Mike, don't say we didn't talk any baseball tonight.
12: There you go.
28: All right, let's get to some business here. FIFA, on the heels of that insane finish in the Argentina-Spain game, all the antics and things that took place after the match ended, has appointed a disciplinary and ethics prosecutor to investigate potential breaches of the FIFA disciplinary code with regard to all those post-match incidents. Amber, big deal, not a big deal.
12: I would love to think this is a big deal. I've heard a lot about FIFA maybe not being the most up-and-up organization of all time there, Ian Fitzsimmons.
7: You think?
12: And in those conversations, a lot of people think that things are fixed in the favor of Argentina, which obviously Argentina just lost. Thank goodness they did, because the Spain goals that got taken away, it would have been a whole thing if Spain had lost this game. But Argentina loses. I just have a hard time believing, though, if there's this thought process that Argentina is favored at all. Now, obviously, it's not fixed, but if they're favored at all, and when you consider that FIFA might not be the most up and up in the entire universe, I guess I have a hard time believing this is going to go anywhere. And yet what we saw after that match was absolutely egregious. Unbelievably embarrassing if you're an Argentinian fan, and it should have no place in the World's game.
7: That thing got nasty. It wasn't just pushing and shoving. There were haymakers that were being thrown.
12: They were trucking dudes after that game. Yeah, it was just
7: it was ridiculous.
12: Sore loser bleep. It was
7: it was embarrassing for the Argentine team. Two players and an assistant coach, by the way. You know, the assistant coach actually connected on a punch on who was it, on Olmo from Spain. So, great example from the coaching staff of the players also. It was pathetic. But here's the thing: it's not a big deal because, to your point, I agree with you. Nothing's going to happen.
12: Yeah, like what actually comes?
7: They're going to investigate. And they're going to say, "Well, and then move on." you know, out of sight, out of mind.
12: We'll forget about it in 4 years.
7: Yep, that's what. Yep,
12: we'll out of sight, out of mind. Again.
7: They'll release a statement about a week. We'll be like, oh yeah, I forgot about that. That happened. So not a big deal. Nothing's going to come of it.
28: All right. Next up, you're probably not familiar with a British runner named Josh Kerr, but I'm going to tell you why you should really be all about this guy. Josh Kerr broke the world record.
7: This dude's a machine.
28: For mile time on Saturday in London at 3 minutes and 42.66 seconds.
7: That's ridiculous.
28: Kerr beat the record last set by a Moroccan runner in Rome in 1999 by nearly half a second. Ian, big deal, not a big deal.
7: Hell yeah, it's a big deal. Remember when running a sub 4-minute mile was like this earth-shattering thing?
12: And this at one point it was thought impossible.
7: And now he's going sub 3:42 and breaking the all-time record. That is beyond remarkable. Big deal. Kudos. Because, I mean, think about that. How long does it take you to drive a mile? What, like 20 seconds? 30 seconds?
12: No, more than that, I would think, right?
7: I don't know.
12: I don't either. I don't know. But
28: driving like 100.
7: Yeah, this dude ran that sucker. I don't know. I mean, yeah, 65 miles an hour. 3 minutes and 42 seconds. I didn't think that was humanly possible.
12: He runs the whole thing. I saw. Oh man, I wish I still had this pulled up. I don't have it pulled up. That would have been good for this segment. I didn't know you were going to bring up Josh Kerr though. But I saw that how fast he ran this mile is not even a calibration that most treadmills have. He ran it at like a 15 on a treadmill the whole time. Which sprinting for most people, like sprinting for me is like 9 on a treadmill. And I'm like sprinting at 9, you know, a full out sprint for a lot of people is, you know, like 11 or something. So for him, he ran the whole thing faster than most treadmills will even let you go, but also faster than most people's full out sprint. So if you're one who sprints at a 12 on a treadmill, he just ran the entire mile faster than you sprint.
7: Did you see his stride at the end?
12: It's crazy.
7: It was like he was just starting.
12: These guys, they're like gazelles. It was remarkable. I always think about that. My husband's a runner, you know, and I always think about that when I watch him running. Like, I'm like, he's like a gazelle, and he can run like a 5-minute something mile. And he's like a gazelle, you know, and then I get out there and I'm a buffoon, and I can feel it, Ian. I don't even have to watch myself. I don't need a video of myself to know that my body does not work that way.
7: True story, I was training for a half marathon in Columbus, Ohio for charity, right? And it was awesome. Herbie ran it, but a bunch of us, you know, did. I actually ended up breaking my toe and could not run in the actual half marathon 3 days beforehand. I know, it was a bad move. I mean, anyway, I kicked something in anger, and next thing you know, yeah, I got a broken toe. But when I was training, it was a moment where this is my running story and my extent of my running expertise. It's a slight uphill right toward the end of the course, and I'm just, you know, getting that ninth mile in, and the guy rolls his window down and goes, "Hey man, hang in there, big fella."
12: Oh no!
7: I'm like, "Oh my God, Magna, go back to the house." Look at my wife, tell her the story. She starts crying, laughing. I'm like, "I'm in pretty damn good shape." Kick the table, break the toe, bam, he's on the DL.
12: Yeah, that might not have been as encouraging as that guy rolling down his window intended for it to
7: there,
12: be.
7: Big fella. And this dude's running a 3:42 mile, right?
12: Yeah, this dude's not a big fella. I can confirm. 27 years old. Unbelievable, Josh Kerr.
28: All right, so we're going to wrap this up. I have nearly nothing else for you, but we do have breaking news.
7: Oh.
28: Go ahead, Captain.
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28: This from Shams Charania, ESPN senior NBA insider. The Los Angeles Lakers are signing forward Arthur Kaluma to a two-way NBA deal.
12: When has it been annoying to you, the Shams bombs, whatever we want to call them? It's because like when the Lou Dort trade happened, like that's a good defensive player, fine. But it's like every time Shams comes up on my alerts and it's like breaking news, I'm like, oh my God. And then, you know, it's Lou Dort or whoever the heck Stosh just said. Right. I don't even know what he said.
7: Well, just somebody call me when it's all said and done, and I'll be good. Until then, I do not care.
12: Coming up next, an odd rivalry has been born. We'll discuss it right here on ESPN Radio.
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11: Mr. Stephen Brunt. Kawhi Leonard, there were murmurs that would see Kawhi Leonard return to Toronto. Lucas Scott.
13: And he does. And for me, Stephen, it feels like a match made in heaven because at this stage of his career, he needs a very good young defensive team like the Raptors. And the Raptors, you know, need a veteran guy that can go and close out a game for you or get you 30 points in a game whenever you need it. So it just feels like it makes sense. And it also feels like he never should have left.
16: Well, yeah, it didn't really happen for him with the Clippers, obviously, you know, except for the money part. He got paid both over and under the table, it sounds like. So, it's very lucrative. You know, if he's 75% of the guy he was in 2019, you know, joining a team that is very good defensively, you know, this puts them into the conversation, at least in the Eastern Conference. Now, the Knicks just won, and they're coming back pretty much intact. Giannis has moved to Miami. Jaylen Brown has moved to Philadelphia. Like, it's crowded. But it's one of the things, look, you kind of tip your cap to ownership on this, right? And say, you know, obviously they gave their guys the go ahead and said, look, let's go for it. Let's, you know, this could blow up. You know, if he blows out his knees, you know, 20 games into the season, it's going to look pretty bad. But, you know, be bolder or go home.
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17: We're talking with Arpan Basu on the morning show on TSN 690. I'm Connor McKenna with Sean Starr. Sean?
20: Yeah, looking at the draft, I mean, was there something that you can pinpoint in terms of a pattern looking forward into the players they selected over the course of the weekend?
29: Yeah, they fully drafted for need, like fully.
20: Right.
29: And that's usually kind of taboo, and then it's not something that anyone really should do to the extent that they did. They're pretty unapologetic about it, you know? Like, I mean, they didn't hide the fact that they wanted to add defensemen and they wanted to add toughness. And that's what they went out and did. I think Gleb Pugachev was an example of a guy who fit both categories of drafting for need and someone they considered to be the best player available. They had a forward in the first round, and then they go, you know, D, three straight picks, three defensemen. Tells you that, A, the trades that they're looking to make will likely involve a young defenseman. And B, these guys should be looked at not only as prospects to play for the Canadiens, but ultimately prospects to be included in future trades. And that right shot defensemen have a certain trade value that just adds to the organizational asset well that could pay off down the road. But it's a dangerous game to play when, you know, when you're picking more by position than you are by talent.
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12: Spoken to his family in years, right?
7: It's like two decades.
12: Posted pictures on the gram.
7: Jordan?
12: Picture with his mom. No, not Jordan. Picture with his mom. Picture with his dad. Picture with his other brother. And I assume this is his niece. a little, you know, a little girl, right? Probably his other brother's kid.

0: We apologize for the delay. We are currently experiencing technical difficulties. Regularly scheduled programming will return. So his
1: right now, in the middle of it, 5.5 back in the East. They're playing damn good ball, man. And the best part for them, the Rays hit a bit of a ditch. They've lost 5 straight. So there you go.
2: I mean, so there you go.
1: Sox are playing outstanding ball right now.
2: Yeah, that has to make some Boston fans very, very happy. WWE fans might be happy, Ian, because a rather odd rivalry has formed. I don't know if you've seen this. This has been happening now
1: I don't get it.
2: Days. This is with Logan Paul and Tom Brady, the NFL legend, the Raiders minority owner, the Fox broadcaster, Tom Brady. Him and Logan Paul from the WWE are apparently going at it now. And I think he's had an issue with both Paul brothers. But on Thursday at Fanatics Fest in New York City, Brady said that he would consider taking part in a WWE match. A day later, he slapped Logan Paul in the face. A video shared by, you guessed it, WWE. And then the two were seen exchanging middle fingers World Cup final. At the World Cup final match. They're both there watching the World Cup final in New York, and they're just exchanging fingers. So here's the thing. I think that this is all leading to them getting into the ring together.
1: Oh, 100%. Here's my question, though. Why, if you're Tom Brady, why would you do that? And you pointed out, and I don't follow wrestling. I used to love wrestling growing up. I was convinced it was real. I'm coming home from church. We're watching Mid-South Wrestling and Ted DiBiase, you know, and Mr. Wrestling 2 and the Junkyard Dog and Hacksaw Butch Reed and Jim Duggan and going down the list, right? And, I mean, I loved it. I'm telling my mom, no, Mom, it's real. Look, he's bleeding. He's bleeding. It's real. I mean, I was all into it, right?
2: You know what's funny is my 7-year-old said to me recently that he doesn't like wrestling because it's too violent. And in my mind, my sweet boy, and in my mind, I debated in that moment, do I tell him? Do I tell him it's not real? Because then he'll realize it's just a show and not violent. But then I didn't want to do that because I'm like, I also don't want him going to school and saying, I don't want him going to school and saying it's not real, right?
1: That makes sense. Yeah. But let him keep believing. For years, my mom's like, I'm raising a moron. I mean, this kid is an absolute fool. I mean, just an absolute... And he has an IQ of a gnat. I mean, just an absolute buffoon. But anyway, so I wanted to get that disclaimer out before I said this. Why the hell, if you're Tom Brady, do you give a damn about getting into WWE? I mean, you've got more money than God. You've accomplished more than any other professional football player in the history of the game. You're a minority owner of the Raiders. Why? Why jump into the ring? And you pointed out to me, because I don't follow wrestling anymore, but like, you know, Carl Anthony Towns got in the ring and slammed some dude through a table and a chokehold or whatever. And I'm like, okay, so I guess now I went and watched the video, and I guess you sent it to me, and yeah, it was never in, you know, an issue of hurting anything. You wasn't going to tear an ACL.
2: Well,
1: maybe
2: the wrestler was going to get hurt, but Kat certainly wasn't going to.
1: Yeah, he slammed the hell out of that dude. But anyway, it was like Rey Mysterio Jr. or whoever it was. Anyway, if you're Brady, why? Why? Especially with the Paul brothers, of all people.
2: Well, it wasn't just Kat.
1: Why get into it?
2: It was Tyrese Halliburton, Jaylen Brown. They've all been there. They've all been in the ring here over the last couple of weeks. And obviously with the Knicks, you know, it makes sense. Those guys are everywhere right now. All the Knicks players, well, and we know about the rivalry there.
1: You're getting all the Knicks fans to watch the match, you know, to watch. Right. That's eyeballs on TV.
2: But it's also
1: because so many of them.
2: It's also because all these young athletes love WWE, and WWE is more popular than ever. I mean, heck, we have it here at ESPN, right? It's more popular than ever. More commercial, really, than more mainstream, I should say, than ever before.
1: Yeah.
2: And so I think Tom Brady, it makes sense for Tom Brady to tap into that. I'm sure there's money involved if he's willing to do it. But also, it's a whole different audience. It's a young audience. You're Tom Brady. Like, you're almost 50 years old, right? You're the GOAT, but there's a whole lot of people now. There's a whole lot of young people that don't necessarily remember watching you play a ton. I know we're not that far removed from his career, but let's be honest, at some point here, Tom Brady will be more relevant for broadcasting and all the things that he's done since being the Raiders owner, everything else, than even for playing for a certain age group. But if you are in WWE, then you've tapped into that age group, and he's obviously not joining WWE, but when you do these fun things. I think it makes him human. It makes him fun. Those aren't things that we used to say about Tom Brady before he joined the Bucs. Patriots Tom Brady wasn't fun. He wasn't even human.
1: Do you remember when it was in training camp, and I can't remember if the bus broke down or something, or they had to stop. And so he's with there. They go to a bar and grill, and the O-line is in there just chugging beers, and Tom just walks over, grabs a pitcher, pours a pint, and slams it faster than his offensive line did. And we were like, wait a minute. He's human.
2: Fun? He's a human?
1: He has a pulse. He had fun because there was video of it, right? We're like, Wait a minute. That's Tom Brady doing that? So to your point, you know, there are times when he can, you know, let the guard down and actually be human.
2: And
1: maybe
2: this
1: is part of it. Maybe this is part. I don't know. I just know he doesn't need it, but.
2: I think this helps the brand. I know there's an article out there right now that Tom Brady's antics are hurting his brand. I think that's ridiculous. Like, his brand literally used to be, you're the best at football, but his brand used to be that he was very vanilla and boring and not a human. Like, he was some sort of robot. And he's been anything but that. I mean, frankly, since he went to Tampa, but he's been anything but that, certainly in his post-playing career. And you've gotten to see a lot more of him. And you've gotten to see a lot more of his personality and the fun side of him. And I think that helps his career. I think it humanizes him. We all still think he's the greatest.
1: Oh, yeah.
2: At football. Like him getting into a ring with Logan Paul or like doing some fun stuff doesn't do anything to change my mind about
1: his career. He's skinny as hell, though, these days, man. He's going to have to put on a little weight to get in that ring.
2: Well, he's also close to 50, so I think that you'd have to, choreograph it as such. Not that Tom Brady's not, still in incredible shape.
1: He's in ridiculous shape. He's just probably about 15, 20 less than his playing weight, I'm guessing. Yeah.
2: Maybe don't go boxing any of the Paul brothers. You know, we don't need it to be too real.
1: The Paul brothers like guys over 50 to fight.
2: That is what they're looking for. It's about the only thing that they're looking for. And then when they step outside that zone, it doesn't go so well for them.
1: Exactly.
2: They're masters marketers as well. And I think that's what's happening here with Tom Brady. Coming up next, Game Night is headed your way right here on ESPN Radio. You can also listen to them on the ESPN app.
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8: So we'll continue to talk a little bit of tennis here. Former Canadian star and now the general manager of Tennis Canada, Valerie Tétreault, joining us now. So some pretty big news when it comes to the tennis facilities there at the corner, I believe, of St. Laurent and Jarry. So what does the tennis community in this city have coming up when we're talking about the infrastructure of, the Tennis Canada facilities?
9: Yeah, it's been quite some time now that, we've been talking about the fact that when we look at our current infrastructure, it's not at the level that we're seeing for the other 1,000 tournaments around the world. And so we're feeling more and more pressure coming from the ATP and the WTA, and we needed to start acting. And so we did a feasibility study, and I think now we've been able to identify the ideal scenario for us to protect this tournament in a long term. term, and that is to build a new stadium at Jarry Park with a retractable roof. We've been talking about the need for a retractable roof for quite some time now. Most of center courts are around a 15,000 seat capacity. Right now we're just below 12,000 with our current center court. So it's an important step, but of course there's still a lot of work to do before we can build that stadium.
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12: Which concluded that issues there were not widespread. Manuel has led the powerhouse athletic department for over a decade, a time that saw numerous national championships, including in football and men's basketball, but also NCAA run-ins, legal issues involving assistant football coaches, and the 2025 firing of football coach Sharon Moore for having an inappropriate relationship with a staff member. And in the WNBA, wing star Paige Beckers was ruled out of Monday's game against the Liberty, but the team said she does not have a concussion after a scary collision during Sunday's game against the Sparks. The Wings said Beckers continues to have soreness, but was cleared from having a concussion after an extensive post-game evaluation on Sunday. For more scores and analysis, check out ESPN.com and the all-new ESPN app. Coming up, game night with Emmett Golden and me, Q Myers, here on ESPN Radio.
13: Coming up on the Tuesday edition of Unsportsmanlike with Evan Cohen, Chris Canty, and me, Michelle Smallman. We ask Adam Schefter what's next for his Michigan Wolverines after the announcement that their AD is stepping down when he joins us at 8 a.m. Eastern. It's Unsportsmanlike, 6 a.m. Eastern, right here on ESPN Radio, ESPN2, and ESPNU.

0: and find an exit that doesn't look like a firing, and that's where they ended up.
1: It really feels like Michigan sold their soul, you know, to get a championship. And then John Harbaugh broke camp because he knew what was coming down. And Manuel, for whatever reason, didn't leave when Harbaugh left. That probably would have been the right time to go, okay, walk-off shot, we got a championship, and see you later. Because, one scandal a lot of times will end an athletic director's reign at a school, let alone multiple. So it was only a matter of time before this happened.
2: Yeah, and like you heard from Pete Thamel there, actually surprised it didn't happen earlier. This is ultimately the best cleanup job that Michigan could do. Thamel said it perfectly, right? It's the best way to fire him without actually looking like they fired him. But ultimately, that's what it is, right? It's just one of those that, okay, you have till the end of the calendar year, and then you're going to be out. There's just way too many, this happened, and oh, by the way, it's all on your watch. So, the way that college athletics work now, coaches aren't allowed to say, I wasn't aware. ADs sure aren't allowed to say, I wasn't aware. So at some point, the buck stops with you. And, again, kind of like Pete said, surprised that it took this long. They had that investigation that cost nearly $12 million. You heard Pat say, that's a lot of money. That is a whole lot of money when you're starting to talk about culture and you're talking about a scandal-plagued athletic department. Like, those are the kind of words you don't want attached to your name, and for Ward Manuel, that's exactly what he had.
1: Yeah, I think to when Jim Tressel went down, and that was Tattoo Gate. Those were just guys getting tattoos and trading some gold pants, some chains that they got for tattoos, and they used the phrase lack of institutional control.
2: Hey, I know that phrase. I covered Baylor when they had lack of institutional control. I know all about that, brother.
1: Right. And doesn't this sound like what's been going on in Michigan is lack of institutional control?
2: Yes.
1: Yeah. So, you actually made it a few months, maybe even a year or two longer than he should.
2: And that's the difference between Michigan and a Baylor.
1: Yep.
2: Baylor, you ain't going to survive that as long as Ward Manuel did. Michigan, it'll buy you some more time. Mm-hmm. But ultimately, again, culture – institutional, lack of institutional control, scandal-plagued athletic department, that's all going to cost you when it's said and done, and it's costing Ward Manuel at the end of the calendar year. He's Emmett Golden. I'm Q Myers. It's game night here on ESPN Radio on the all-new ESPN app. Coming up next, the SEC. Are they just a league of their own? That's next on ESPN Radio on the all-new ESPN app.
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11: Danny, can you talk about the backup quarterbacks? Not that you necessarily want to see them for a bunch of series of downs for obvious reasons, but we don't talk about them until they do play. So in knowing what went down with Bo Levi and Zach Collaros, we've seen Dustin Crum on short yardage, Anthony Brown Jr. Tell us a little bit more about the backup quarterbacks, please.
13: Oh, it's critical. I mean, we spend the whole off season
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0: quarterback. You know, Wally Buono always tells me every single year, your backup is going to play, and he's got to be able to come in and win 2 to 3 games for you. We put a particular value on the backup quarterback here in Montreal.
1: Dustin Crum, formerly with Ottawa. What about Anthony Brown Jr.?
0: He's had a tremendous career, a collegiate career. You know, he's bounced around a little bit in the NFL. I think his last stop, if I'm not mistaken, I think may have been the Raiders. And we think that he's got the ability that, you know, he can make plays with his feet when he gets flushed out. So it's such a critical position, and you got to make sure you have depth, and you got to make sure that you're covered, because at any point in time, their number is going to be called, and they got to be able to get in there and perform at a high level and try to win your football game.
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3: All right, next question for you this morning. I'll ask us anything. For my 8-year-old, would you rather have a lifetime supply of hamburgers or a lifetime supply of Cheez-Its?
4: Ooh, I love Cheez-Its and all its flavors.
3: Mm.
4: Yeah, I'm going to go Cheez-Its.
3: I don't know. I mean,
4: there's only so many hamburgers. This, like, I don't want to eat hamburgers all the time.
3: In this scenario, I can just conjure up a cheeseburger anytime I want. And can I transfer that skill to my whole family? I can just...
4: Four burgers.
3: Yeah.
4: Boom.
3: I'm going to do that.
4: Yeah?
3: Yeah. My kids love cheeseburgers.
4: But I love snacking. Mm. Snacking is so awesome.
3: Well, you don't do that anymore. You don't eat Cheez-Its.
4: I don't eat Cheez-Its, no. My snack is popcorn.
3: Why is it that when Connor's off, nobody else plays the Have a Great Weekend song? It makes my week, says this guy.
4: Yeah, there's a lot of things we don't do when Connor's off.
3: And I've been accused of never working Fridays, too, which I think is not fair or true. But nonetheless, the accusation has been leveled. It's because it's, I don't know, it's my thing, I guess.
4: Yeah.
3: It's my idea. It's part of my deal. So it's a me thing.
4: So that's that.
5: Okay, guys, have a great weekend.
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8: We're going to bounce. Well, those conversations are coming up again. And now it's the powerhouse of all powerhouses, depending on where you live. And the way that you view college sports, in particular football, you might not agree with me, but it's the SEC talking. And we know, Emmett, it just means more in the SEC,
9: just,
8: right? Isn't that what they tell you? Isn't that what they tell you? It just means more. So now we're hearing about a possibility that the SEC could be trying to make a break away from the NCAA. But is that actually real? Here is their commissioner at SEC Media Days, Greg Sankey, on that.
10: They're real. People have talked about that. They've opined about the frustrations that bring them to the point of saying we should look at something significantly different. I do not believe that is a leverage point. I think that's just honest communication. But I also know the pride with which I spoke of 13 national championships, and there is meaning and value. And I do think a national expectation that we participate in a national organization. But that national organization must function in a healthy manner. Otherwise, that simmering will continue.
9: I could see a world where they would leave the NCAA. And, I mean, I think if you're a fan of an SEC school, you will just continue to watch them like you normally do. But you heard Greg Sankey say that there. So there were no more national championships.
8: Right.
9: Like, you know, there were an SEC team would never win another national championship again unless something had changed. So I don't know if that matters to them or not. It seems like it does.
8: Matters. It definitely matters. They want to have as many opportunities to say how many national championships they've won, how great their conference is. And look, that's not exclusive to the SEC. The Big Ten wants to boast that as well.
9: Yeah. I think if the NCAA came and said, hey, no matter what, you guys get 6 of the 12 postseason spots, I think they'd be like, okay, yeah,
8: right,
9: cool. Which I don't like. If a team deserves to be in it, they deserve to be in it. I don't think any conference should have a fixed number no matter what, because, all right, yeah, the 6th SEC team might be better than the best – you know, power fire, you know, group of four or whatever right. it is, school. Like, I get that, but that doesn't mean didn't win another game or two. You know, like, that, it's as simple as that. But I think this is a lot of, as they said, posturing.
8: Of course. Of course. And you know, the conversation for the longest has been that there was just going to be two massive conferences, right? Two mm-hmm. super conferences, right? One was going to be the SEC, one was going to be the Big Ten, and they were just going to take all the teams. But at the end of the day, that only works for football.
9: Right.
8: I mean, yes. when you think of the NCAA and you think of the SEC and you think of the Big Ten and the ACC and any other conference you're thinking about, yes, football is the powerhouse that drives everything. I will be the first to sign up for that. But it's not the only sport that's played.
9: Right.
8: You know what yeah. I mean? And then, I mean, look, it's already as close to professional as possible. Now you just, I mean, now you're just getting basically a minor league for the NFL.
9: Right. But think about this, as you pointed out. So no SEC schools in the NCAA tournament,
8: right.
9: in the basketball tournament, none.
8: Right.
9: You know, like you think they – like College World Series, no SEC schools, nope,
8: right.
9: can't do it. And maybe a lot of people don't care as much about those sports, but the young men and women that play those sports care.
8: Yes, they've got to feel some kind of way, right? You've got to care. There's something to be said. And, again, I know it's 100% business now. I know that. I would be foolish to act like it wasn't. But there's something to be said about being a college athlete – being in the SEC, you know, and saying I'm a national champion, I'm an NCAA national champion, or I was in the NCAA tournament, or mm-hmm. I was in the college football playoffs representing the NCAA. Like, there's something to be said about that for someone that's just growing up, right? Because everyone, as we know, Emmett, right? Your son played college sports. My son played college sports.
9: Right.
8: Don't mean that they're all going to be pros.
9: Not at all, right. Yeah, right. right. Mine right? ain't I mean, either, right.
8: Like, there's a whole handful of really great athletes that don't become professionals.
9: Right. Yeah, and, you know, you got to think about those folks, too. But we're in a country that thinks about football first and football only.
8: And it drives everything. It's
9: no
8: a revenue creator for everything. It
9: yeah,
8: fuels
9: you
8: everything.
9: Can't have a baseball team
8: right.
9: unless you have a successful football team.
8: Right.
9: You know, that is true. I do definitely understand that. I think it could work on the football level, but the other
8: right.
9: sports, what happens to gymnastics? You know, what happens to volleyball and
8: softball,
9: things of those nature? Yeah,
8: baseball, you name it.
9: Yeah, yeah, what happens to those sports? So I'm not going to say it would never. There was a time when I was like, no, that'll never happen. I won't go that far now, but I think this is the SEC throwing its weight around because the NCAA knows that's the Big Ten, SEC, those are the cash cows.
8: Yeah.
9: That's what keeps the NCAA able to function. And if they lose either one of those, God forbid, both of them, then they're NAIA all of a sudden.
8: Well, and the other problem with this whole situation is that it's been so long that the NCAA has really kind of felt like it doesn't carry any weight anymore anyway.
9: Yeah.
8: Right? I mean, so that's where their argument is. Well, what are y'all doing? I mean, you guys can't even rule that a player can't play. Because if they want to play, they'll just go to court and they'll get a ruling that says they can play. So what does it matter what y'all say? You know what I mean? So
9: true.
8: And then they drag their feet on some situations, and it just seems like they don't really have control like you would think a governing body does or something that's overseeing all these conferences would. It's just not like that, unfortunately.
9: You know what the interesting thing about what you just said, like, you know, a court would rule against you, what can you do? In that situation, I believe the court had allegiances to the school.
8: Of course
9: right?
8: it did.
9: To Texas Tech,
8: it,
9: right?
8: Of course they it did.
9: Right.
8: And that's not exclusive to Texas Tech. This is multiple situations that have happened.
9: Right. In the NFL, you don't see that because the NFL has the relationships
8: right.
9: with the judges.
8: Right.
9: Right? So the NCAA, yeah, they don't have the relationships with the judges. The individual universities does. And if you are somebody that went to Michigan mm-hmm. and the NCAA says you can't do it, you're going to go to a court where the judge probably graduated, you
8: right.
9: know, from Michigan, probably got their law degree from there and probably going to get a ruling that you prefer. So you're absolutely right. Now, on the flip side, the NFL – that they have the allegiances, and that's why players and you wouldn't see teams do it, but when players have some type of legal thing, they very rarely win. You're never going to be
8: right. Well, I mean, you
9: NFL.
8: Saw, you know, perfect example, you saw Zeke Elliott. How many times did he say, oh, he's suspended, he can't play. Nope, he's going to court, he can't play. Nope, yep. Thursday at 5, they ruled that he can't. You know what I mean? It's like so yeah. much back and forth. It was never under, you know, it was never a certainty what he was going to do, and I felt like as that story was evolving, by the time Friday rolled around, you just knew he wasn't playing on Sunday.
9: Right.
8: You know what I mean, there
9: right.
8: was there was enough back and forth and in court, and it's just become so messy with all these situations. And now you start to add gambling into the situation, and, you know, you see what's going on at Michigan and all the issues that they've had that's leading to, you know, Ward Manuel stepping down. I say that in air right. quotes at the end of the calendar year. It just, you want to talk about lack of institutional control. The NCAA looks like they have a lack of institutional control over the whole thing.
9: Yeah, but do we want to leave that up to the conferences themselves?
8: Absolutely not.
9: Exactly. Because they're going to have guys that are be guilty of all type of stuff. But if they're good, they're going to be like, nah, man, don't worry about it. Just play, because it's too
8: Nothing
9: much
8: to
9: money.
8: Nothing to see here.
9: Right. Right. So,
8: nothing to see here.
9: I mean,
8: so.
9: Then it becomes the Wild West, you know?
8: Right.
9: It's crazy.
8: So I don't think that it's going to happen, at least not anytime soon. But it's always, to me, will be a feather in the cap of the SEC and the Big Ten that they can make that kind of threat because they carry so much weight.
9: Yeah, yeah. It's interesting, man. We'll see how it all works out.
8: Yeah, we will. Well, we'll also see some big-time offensive skill players in the NFL. We'll talk about the top five next on ESPN Radio.
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16: Simon Slegas and Peter Vrionis joining us now, hockey analyst and host of TSN 1200 out in Ottawa, our good friend Chris Stevenson. So Chris, whose hockey team is this now? Sanderson?
17: Sanderson's, yeah. And I know, you know, some people will look at that and be like, oh great, another American. Yeah, Jake Sanderson's a little bit of a different circumstance. As much as people want to make this like an American thing and an American wanting to go and play in an American market, I think similar to Vancouver, it's more of a brother thing. It had been the rumor for the last few years that ultimately Matthew Tkachuk and Brady Tkachuk were going to want to play together. And I can understand some Senators fans cringing a little bit at the idea of another American player being the leader on their team and potentially the next captain. But I think they're two different circumstances. Jake Sanderson grew up in Calgary when his dad was playing hockey. So I don't think it's the same. They're not going to be lacking for leadership. They've got a solid group there that was around Brady Tkachuk. But I would say at this point that it does become Jake Sanderson, and to a little bit of a lesser extent, Tim Stutzle's team at this point.
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19: If you look at Carey Price's body of work, what Carey Price did internationally and his Hart Trophy season when he was the most dominant goalie since Hasek, to me this was pretty easy. Carey Price looked like a Hall of Famer, played like a Hall of Famer, and he felt like a Hall of Famer. If you just use your eyes, I mean, you could see it. And the Hart Trophy, you know, it's like Willy Wonka's golden ticket. You're in, pretty much. In the history of the game, among players eligible for the Hall, there are only three players now who haven't been elected. One was Jose Theodore. One was Al Rollins in the early 50s, Blackhawks goalie. And another player, defenseman, offensive defenseman, probably the first in the history of the game, named Tommy Anderson, who played for the Brooklyn Americans in 1942. And I know John Stone knew that.
1: Well, you can add Taylor Hall.
19: He's not eligible yet.
1: Yeah, he's not going to the Hall of Fame. If Taylor Hall goes to the Hall of Fame, I would suggest starting all over.
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8: Athletic department, which concluded that issues there were not widespread. He's led the powerhouse athletic department for over a decade, a time that saw numerous national champions, including football and men's basketball, but also NCAA run-ins, legal issues involving assistant football coaches, and the 2025 firing of football coach Jerome Moore for having an inappropriate relationship with a staff member. And no Messi or Rodrigo De Paul. They'll take some time before rejoining Inter Miami CF for the MLS season following their participation in the FIFA World Cup with Argentina. Sources told ESPN on Monday, Messi and De Paul both playing the 1-0 World Cup final extra time loss to Spain, with the Argentina captain playing all 120 minutes. 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
8: 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I'm going to go ahead and throw it out there right now. 888-SAY-ESPN, 888-729-3776. 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And the reason I throw that out there right now is because we love to rank them around here on ESPN Radio. And I have a feeling this ranking that our friend Emmett Golden is going to give us here on game night on ESPN Radio on the all-new ESPN app may cause a little bit of reaction, and you may have to chime in and let us know what brother Emmett got wrong. 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
9: Don't trust me.
8: Hey, man, I don't trust us. 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
25: 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The top five offensive skill players. Number five.
9: I got to give some love to the tight end position off top. I didn't want to forget about him, so I said I'll start at the tight end position, number five. Give me Brock Bowers. I mean, arguably the best tight end in the game, and he's just starting. Mm. You know, this is a guy, you can line him up wherever you want to on that offense, and whether you split him out at receiver, put him in as a tight end, you could put him in the backfield and have him go out, you know, and catch a ball. So Brock Bowers, tremendous, tremendous playmaker. I got him at number five.
8: Yeah, he came in number one on Jerry Fowler's top 10 tight end list. You know, his rankings that he did according to scouts, coaches, and front office executives. So, yeah, I mean, he's just scratching the surface, only 2 years in the league. And I have a feeling, I say this with fingers crossed as I cover the team that he plays for, the Raiders, with competent quarterback play, consistent quarterback play, and actually a good offensive play caller in Clint Kubiak, you'll probably see the best season yet for Brock Bowers going into year three. I totally agree with you there at number five.
0: Number four.
9: This is one of my favorite receivers in the NFL, Amon-Ra St. Brown.
8: Ooh,
9: I love his toughness. He can play, make any play that just about anybody else can, but he, in my opinion, is the toughest receiver and skill position player that you're going to find out there in the NFL. Big Amon-Ra St. Brown fan sitting over here, so I have him at number four.
8: I love his toughness, man. I really do. I mean, that guy, there ain't a brick wall that can slow him down. You know what I mean?
9: Right.
8: Like, he is that dude. You know, there's certain guys that they are who their team is.
9: Mm-hmm.
8: When you think of Detroit and the toughness that Detroit as a city brings, don't you think of Amon-Ra St. Brown?
9: 100%. It's one of the reasons why, like, he's one of my favorite receivers.
8: Yep.
9: Because he embodies Detroit,
8: yep.
9: You know, in toughness and blue collar and hard work. He wasn't this guy that was drafted second or anything like that, you know. So I have none but love for St. Brown.
8: Yeah, he's about as blue collar as it comes. He comes in at number four on Emmett Golden's top five offensive skill players here on Game Night on ESPN Radio.
0: Number three.
9: Got to give some love to the running backs, and I think there's one running back that deserves to be on this list, no doubt about it, and that's Saquon Barkley. I think Barkley, you know, what is he, a year or so removed from arguably probably should have been the MVP, you know, the season he had not
8: Thank
9: too long
8: you.
9: Ago. But we give it to quarterbacks. Quarterbacks get it all the time. He can catch it. He can run it. He can hit home runs. He can get you short yardage. Whatever you're looking for in a running back, Saquon Barkley is that. I have him at number three.
8: Yeah, I'm interested to see what Philadelphia looks like this year with their offensive play calling. You know, they change play callers like I change draws, right? It's like they just do it all
9: the time. No, I'm just saying.
8: No, so all the time, right? I mean, that's the thing. When they go to the Super Bowl, their offensive coordinator gets a head coaching job.
9: Right.
8: And then when they don't, their offensive coordinator gets fired. So now they're on to Sean Mannion, right? He's a very young offensive play caller. He's going to have to figure out how to open up Jalen Hurts, how he's going to get that new wide receiving core that does not have A.J. Brown there, but they put in Malachi Lemon, who they drafted in the first round, wide receiver out of USC. And Saquon Barkley is going to have to get back to doing a lot of the heavy lifting. He had just over, 1,100 yards rushing last season, coming off a season where he had 2,000 yards. So I'm not saying he's got to go for 2K again, but he's got to do a lot more of the heavy lifting, I think, for the Philadelphia Eagles. So him coming in at number three, not a surprise at all, my friend.
0: Number two.
9: He plays for a division rival of the Browns, but game-recognized game, Ja'Marr Chase. I mean, listen, I've watched him and Denzel Ward go a mano for the past couple years. It's worth the price of admission. Ja'Marr Chase, easily one of, if not the best receiver in the NFL. I have him at number two.
8: Yeah, big-time wide receiver, man. And I know that we'll have our top five wide receiver list as well coming up at some point. We always do. And he's going to be at the top of the food chain for that one as well. Fantastic player. Joe Burrow is the dude. You know, that's why he wanted him there. That's why he wanted T. Higgins there. And apparently we're not going to have top five wide receivers, according to Sister Sledge. So I take that back. Take that back. Rewind it. I respect the offensive skill players. That's a good creative way to put them all, make it all inclusive. So well done, Sister Sledge. But I agree 100% with Ja'Marr Chase.
3: Full disclaimer behind the scenes. Hate to disrupt the Ja'Marr talk. But different producers each got to pick a week of rank 'em. and this is my week.
8: There you go.
3: Which I think is not surprising to anyone who knows me. But, like, so I only had 5 days. So would I have liked to have done top five running backs, top five wide receivers, top five tight ends? Yes, absolutely. But I only had 5 days to play with, so I had to put them all together.
8: Hey, well, I actually think it works out really well. It's a little bit more challenging.
9: Well, Tara, we'll see. You know, on Hammer and Emmett on Saturdays, I rank the top five rankums. So let's see.
8: Hey,
9: let's see where
8: this goes. The bell, man. Before we move on, just ring the bell. Ring the bell on that last statement that Emmett Golden
9: said.
8: That's
9: an amazing
8: You rank a rankum.
9: We rank
8: you
9: the rankum.
8: You would rank a rankum.
9: Every Saturday on Hammer and Emmett, we rank the rankums from the week.
8: Yeah, okay. That's why you got the bell rang on you twice, as Emmett Golden had Jamar Chase, Bengals wide receiver number two on his top five offensive skill players here on ESPN Radio.
25: Number one.
9: Now, most people probably don't see this coming. But you talk about the eye test, man. When I watch this dude, he just flat out dominates.
8: It better not be a Brown. It better not be a Brown.
9: No, I would quit. No, not at all.
8: Okay.
9: Numbers are always good. Might not be the best numbers, but Puka Nacua.
8: Ooh, good one.
9: Man,
8: good one.
9: Puka just flat out balls, no matter what. Maybe he won't have 200 yards receiving, but every yard he gets are going to be some big yards when the team needs them. So when I'm watching games and I see Puka Nacua out there, I just ask myself every time, like, how is he doing this? And for that reason, I put him at number one.
8: No, you can't get mad at that. He went over 1,700 yards and had 10 touchdowns a season ago, 129 catches. And only 16 games. Yeah, you can't go wrong with that. There's a reason why he's about to get a huge payday, right? I'm hoping that everything off the field, he's cleaning up.
9: Yeah.
8: And he's going to be in a really good place because, man, the Rams have a gem in him. He is a fantastic player and definitely worthy of that number one spot that you put him in. And there's probably some people that slept on him.
9: Mm-hmm.
8: Maybe me. That's a good one, though. That's a really good one. 129, 1,715 yards. And think about this. You want to talk about a 1-2 punch. I know Devontae Adams didn't have a 1,000-yard season last year.
9: Right.
8: But Nacua had 10 touchdowns and Devontae had 14.
9: Right.
8: What?
9: Exactly.
8: What? And you think about Myles Garrett being added to the defense. What?
9: Right.
8: What?
9: Right, because they're going to have the lead
8: exactly.
9: in the fourth quarter and it's over.
8: Exactly. Myles Garrett.
3: By the way, Emmett's the only host to have Puka on his top five.
8: That's what I thought.
9: I heard some, and I was thinking, like, why has nobody had Puka Nacua? That's why I was a little hesitant. I said, man, everybody going to look at me like I'm crazy. But
8: I mean, we do that anyway. That's
9: true. Yeah, that is true. Never mind. Touche. Yeah.
8: But, no, that's a really good one, and kudos to you for being the only one that has them on your list. And trust and believe, you're the only one that has them on the list. And I haven't given mine yet. Full disclosure. So, there you go. That's the list, 5-1, according to Emmett Golden, top five offensive skill players. Brock Bowers, tight end at 5. Amon-Ra St. Brown, wide receiver at 4. Saquon Barkley, a running back at number 3. Jamar Chase, wide receiver at number 2. And Puka Nacua, also holding it down for the wide receivers at number 1. If he missed somebody you thought that they should be on that list, let us know about it. 888-SAY-ESPN, 888-729-3776, at eGoldie80, at ESPN Radio, and at your boy Q. 254. Matter of fact, you can let us know where LeBron is going because the summer of LeBron, it does not end. That's next here on Game Night on ESPN Radio on the all-new ESPN app.
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18: Running back, Travis Tice. You make your way to Canada, you get with the Owls, you show up at training camp. What were your expectations when you showed up last year at training camp?
26: I didn't know what to expect for sure. It was a nerve-wracking time, but had a bunch of guys, I got to know quickly that helped me out for sure. I had to learn the game very quickly. I came from Denver Broncos minicamp to 3 days later being in Montreal, and I didn't know anything about the CFL, so just that learning curve, it took a while. But this year, much more confident and just excited to play, man.
18: So you said a couple guys helped you out at training camp. Who were they?
26: James Morgan was always running a walkthrough, so you're going to go to those, before practice, after practice, before you go to bed at night, so... 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The culture's different in Montreal for sure. You got guys, coming in to steal your job. Well, the guy that has a job in front of you, he's going to help you learn the playbook, help you do all those things. So it's a tight-knit gang in Montreal. We take care of each other for sure.
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8: Emmett, I think it makes too much sense, right? Mm-hmm. The World Cup is over. You mentioned it before. Training camp gets really started coming up next week. Right now is the perfect window for LeBron James to have us talking about him each and every day and talking about how good that team could be. Do we think that he could go win another championship? I mean, we're going to talk about him every day anyway. It's basically in our contract to talk about him, right? It feels like, and because he obviously is still a heavy hitter in the NBA, if not, the league wouldn't be waiting for him to make a decision so they can set the schedule. It just makes too much sense for me that he's going to make that decision this week.
9: Yeah, I actually expected it to be today, and I was surprised that it wasn't. And it seems like the more that Rich Paul talks, the further away that it gets. So now I'm starting to wonder, will it happen this week? I guess if it doesn't happen this week, it doesn't matter at that point. I mean, it matters.
8: Right.
9: But from the sports talk world, we'll move on. Now, we'll pause when LeBron makes his decision for sure, and then we'll get right back to football. So if he intends to capture all the attention of the sporting world, you would think he'd do it before Friday, or at least by Friday, I should say.
8: Yeah, I feel very confident that sometime this week here on this fine show we call Game Night on ESPN Radio, the all-new ESPN app, we will be talking about LeBron James and his 2026 home. I feel very confident that that'll be the case. I said it on Friday. I said it with my chest. Yes, I thought today was going to be the day, but maybe that was just too obvious. So maybe it's going to come bright and early tomorrow. The question is not, when the decision is coming. How is it going to be delivered?
9: Right.
8: In all the decisions that he's made, the delivery has been different. Right. Back in 2010, July 8th, the Decision TV special. I think everybody remembers that. Right.
9: Yes.
8: At this time, I decided to take my talent
9: keeping it
8: to
9: real
8: South Beach.
9: Goes
8: yeah.
9: wrong.
8: Exactly. Right. Yeah. That's when he decided to go to Miami. 2014, July 11th, I'm coming home. The essay in Sports Illustrated. Going back to see the Cleveland Cavaliers and ultimately bring them a championship a couple seasons later. 2018, July 1st, announcement through his agency going to the Lakers. So TV special, essay, agency. What's next? What's 2026?
9: I almost feel like it'll just be through the agency again. Everybody, from his camp, not even everybody, just Rich. I'll just call it like it is. Rich Paul is just telling everybody, it's not about the attention. It's not about making this huge.
8: Ring That's the bell what, on Rich Paul. Ring
9: okay,
8: the bell.
9: Okay, I was
8: ring,
9: about to say,
8: not on you. Not on you, not on me, on Rich Paul. It is about the attention.
9: Right.
8: It's 100% about the attention.
9: Oh, they're not upset about the attention.
8: Exactly.
9: That's for sure. So I almost feel like we've waited for something huge. That makes me think it's not going to be anything huge at all.
8: Right.
9: You know, because last week, everybody had it pegged for us. Going down at Fanatics Fest, that's where he's going to be. He's doing the podcast there. What a great time. And it, a logical line of thinking, sounds like they didn't even consider it. You know, and now we're like, okay, maybe it'll be something else. Maybe they'll rent out a stadium and have a drone show or something. I think it's going to be something very simplistic that none of us see right now.
8: Does Jay-Z have any more shows? That one in New York was his last one.
9: I believe that was it. Okay. He just did three nights
8: at Yankee Stadium. Okay, so yeah, there you go. Well, I guess Jay-Z's not going to spill the beans then on stage.
9: I do believe, though, that no one else is going to be involved. You know, like, he wouldn't do it at Jay-Z's concert. That's Jay-Z's concert. You know, Fanatics Fest, that's Michael Rubin's thing.
8: Yeah.
9: Even though he was doing his podcast there,
8: right.
9: He was on his platform, but it still was somebody else's thing. I think whenever this announcement happens, it's going to be a spotlight, boom, right there on LeBron, and that's it.
8: Well, so then he'll go on Maverick Carter's Barbershop, and I know he did that at Fan Fest, too.
9: Yep.
8: But, I mean, that's his boy. That's his people. So I could see him keeping it, you know, doing it barbershop style. I could see there's a lot of different ways I could see LeBron doing this, but I do believe it'll happen sometime this week. But if you need to hear the latest and the greatest on LeBron James and his free agency, here's Shams Charania, ESPN senior NBA insider from earlier today.
1: Everyone in the NBA is waiting on LeBron's decision, his choice now. And I spoke to Rich Paul, his longtime agent, this morning, and Rich Paul made it clear to me that the choice is LeBron James's right now. It's up to him on a choice of which team he wants to play for. All of the information is in. The teams are set. Everyone's made their moves. There is no decision, no choice yet. There's no timetable on a choice as of yet, but we know the teams. Cleveland, Miami, Philadelphia, Golden State, Minnesota, all are waiting on this. This has a domino effect around the league with other free agents as well. My understanding, though, over the last couple of weeks is that the focus has been primarily, though, on the Eastern Conference teams being Cleveland, Miami, and Philadelphia, and we all continue to wait.
9: I low-key feel bad for Shams, if I'm going to keep it a buck, because every sports center, every NBA today, so Shams, give us the latest.
8: Right.
9: Nothing. Back to you. You know, and he can't do that. He can't go, man, look, I don't know. Like, he literally can't do that. So he just has to say things like, this decision is up to LeBron.
3: So on NBA Today earlier today, Malika Andrews said to Shams, and I don't really think she was kidding, that her and Shams can't go on vacation until LeBron makes a decision.
9: Oh, I believe it.
8: Yeah, that's real.
9: Yeah, that's 100%.
8: Big Perk said that the other day, too. Big Perk said, hey, man, I'm waiting on LeBron, too. I want to go on vacation, sit around, and I'm just quoting, I'm just paraphrasing, sit around on the beach and have a Mai Tai, right? He can't do any of that until LeBron makes that decision.
9: Yeah. It's like we go through it during football season. Mm-hmm. No days off, you know, no vacations, all right?
8: Yep.
9: And if you get sick, hopefully it's a Tuesday, Wednesday, or Thursday. You know, it's somewhere in the middle, you know? So I can relate for sure, but I feel so there is no information. I have Brian Windhurst on my local show in Cleveland every Friday, and I feel so bad because I'm like, Brian, I don't know.
8: You guys will be talking about a team this Friday.
9: I hope so.
8: You'll be talking about a team this Friday.
9: I hope so, because you know what I've been doing lately? Wendy is a Tottenham Hotspur fan. I've been like, so, Brian, what you think about Spurs? And I'm trying to talk about something else.
8: I mean, for you, Emmett, it's even a bigger deal because your team is one that is in consideration, in heavy consideration as far as I'm concerned. So you have to be on all point bulletin, right?
9: Oh,
8: you have to. You're like a doctor on call, just underpaid.
9: I'm literally on call.
8: Right.
9: If something happens, I got to run down to ESPN Cleveland and do a show. And like that's just kind of our world. We were even talking locally today. Like, would you blame Kobe Altman if LeBron doesn't come to Cleveland? And there are people like, yeah, he didn't do enough. And I'm like, what did you expect? What do you expect him to do?
8: What does any team need to do? LeBron sees the teams just like we do. I know right. who's on the 76ers. I know who's on the Heat. I know what the Warriors could provide. You know what I mean? Like,
9: thank you.
8: We all know what's there.
9: This is the argument. Well, the Heat went and got Giannis. The Cavs should have traded for Giannis. The 76ers went and got Jaylen Brown. The Cavs should have traded for Jaylen Brown. My response is, how do we know they didn't try?
8: Right.
9: And the Cavaliers don't have draft assets, so maybe those teams were like, we're not even interested because the Cavs don't have any draft assets. But that's how deep we are in it in Cleveland. Every yeah. day, the majority of our shows are all about what's going on with LeBron, whose fault will it be if he doesn't come, who doesn't he want to play with, who does he want to play with, all of that stuff. It's crazy.
8: Oh, yeah. I mean, they're going to be ready to burn it down if he doesn't choose Cleveland. Or if you're in Miami, they'll probably be ready to burn it down if he doesn't choose the Heat. Now, Philadelphia, I think they'll say, okay, well, hey, they gave a shot, right?
9: Yeah.
8: Because there's no ties there. So I think that Philadelphia will probably be okay. Golden State, I think they know
3: I
8: it's
3: mean,
8: a long shot there as well.
3: Sports fans are always ready to
8: That's
3: burn down
8: true.
3: The city.
8: That's true. They burned it down for no reason. They just, you know
9: yeah,
8: what?
9: That's
8: the
9: true.
8: Sun ain't shining the right way today. Bring it on down.
9: They get LeBron and boo. You know what I'm saying?
8: Boo. Why are you booing? I don't know. We haven't booed in about 25 minutes. So
9: right.
8: I felt like there's something we need to do. He's Emmett Golden. I'm Q Myers. It's game night here on ESPN Radio. The World Cup is in the books, but we still have some favorite moments from it. That's next here on Game Night on ESPN Radio and the all-new ESPN app.
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30: Mr. Stephen Brunt. Kawhi Leonard, there were murmurs that would see Kawhi Leonard return to Toronto. Lucas Scott.
32: And he does. And for me, Stephen, it feels like a match made in heaven because at this stage of his career, he needs a very good young defensive team like the Raptors. And the Raptors, you know, need a veteran guy that can go and close out a game for you or get you 30 points in a game whenever you need it. So it just feels like it makes sense, and it also feels like he never should have left.
33: Well, yeah, it didn't really happen for him with the Clippers, obviously, you know, except for the money part. He got paid both over and under the table, it sounds like. So, it's very lucrative. You know, if he's 75% of the guy he was in 2019, you know, joining a team that is very good defensively, you know, this puts them into the conversation, at least in the Eastern Conference. Now, the Knicks just won, and they're coming back pretty much intact. Giannis has moved to Miami. Jaylen Brown has moved to Philadelphia. Like, it's crowded. But I kind of it's one of the things. Look, you kind of tip your cap to ownership on this, right? And say, you know, obviously they gave their guys the go ahead and said, look, let's go for it. Let's, you know, this could blow up. You know, if he blows out his knee, you know, 20 games into the season, it's going to look pretty bad. But, you know, be bold or go home.
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5: We're talking with Arpan Basu on the morning show on TSN 690. I'm Connor McKenna with Sean Starr. Sean?
6: Yeah, looking at the draft, I mean, was there something that you can pinpoint in terms of a pattern looking forward into the players they selected over the course of the weekend?
7: Yeah, they fully drafted for need, like fully.
6: Right.
7: And that's usually kind of taboo, and then it's not something that anyone really should do to the extent that they did. They're pretty unapologetic about it, you know? Like, I mean, they didn't hide the fact that they wanted to add defensemen and they wanted to add toughness. And that's what they went and got, that they went out and did. I think Gleb Pugachev was an example of a guy who fit both categories of drafting for need and someone they considered to be the best player available. They had a forward in the first round, and then they go, you know, D, three straight picks, three defensemen. Tells you that, A, the trades that they're looking to make will likely involve a young defenseman. And B, these guys should be looked at not only as prospects to play for the Canadiens, but ultimately prospects to be included in future trades. And that right shot defensemen have a certain trade value that just adds to the organizational asset well that could pay off down the road. But it's a dangerous game to play when, you know, when you're picking more by position than you are by talent.
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10: After an extensive post-game evaluation, her availability moving forward has not yet been determined, but she's been selected to start the All-Star game coming up on Saturday. And no Messi in Miami for at least now. Messi and Rodrigo De Paul will take some time before rejoining Inter-Miami CF for the MLS season following their participation in the FIFA World Cup with Argentina. 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Messi started all 8 of Argentina's games at the World Cup. 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

0: Not a soccer dude.
1: Yeah, and then my like absolute favorite thing, it's kind of stupid and silly, but I got a kick out of this. My man Merlin, the Mexican duck. Man, this duck walking around Guadalajara with a Mexican kid on, just with all the other fans going to the stadium. I don't know why I got a big kick out of that. I'm not even a huge animal lover type dude.
2: Right.
1: But I love seeing that duck with his little shoes on and his kit just being as cool as he could be walking around. That was my favorite sideshow thing from the World Cup.
2: Well, you know, my late great-grandmother used to always say, "I kiss a duck." So,
1: right.
2: So there you go. I still to this day don't know what that means. Like,
1: me
2: there's
1: either.
2: A lot of things that grandma used to say that I didn't know what it meant, that I learned later on. I still don't know what that means, but I think it's funny. So
1: yeah.
2: I just go ahead and I roll with it. But it's so funny that you said that, because I think that that goes right into the passion of the fans, the passion
1: right.
2: of
1: yeah.
2: the countries, and why it just meant so much. That was number one on my list, right? Seeing
1: mm-hmm.
2: the passion from the fan bases, the countries, even the players. Like, when they lost, brother, it wasn't like, oh, well, we lost, we'll be back
1: oh,
2: tomorrow.
1: No.
2: Or whatever. I mean, when they lost, there's tears. There's
1: yeah.
2: real disappointment, and when they won, there's tears of excitement that they're moving on. Like, you, as great as Messi is, I mean, as he kept advancing, you saw how much it mattered to him.
1: Mm-hmm.
2: And then when you saw when he lost to Spain and he looked up at the Jumbotron and got all the love from the fans, he also realized, I'm 39, this is probably it for me.
1: Right. The SEC has nothing on soccer, basically, is what I'm saying. It
2: right.
1: just means more.
2: Right.
1: Oh, it means a whole lot more,
2: yes.
1: you know, over there, you know, this the sport alone, but definitely, you know, the pride that people have in their countries. Like, I think about when they played the anthems yesterday
2: right.
1: before
2: oh,
1: the
2: yeah.
1: game started,
2: yep.
1: to see Argentina yelling, like
2: right.
1: belting it out. They weren't singing softly. No, they were you know, they said it with their chest for the
2: mm-hmm.
1: entire anthem, and you could just see, man, that pride and that passion is second to none.
2: I mean, when you see kids in the stands and they're going through it one way or the other, celebrating or
1: right.
2: just having a major meltdown because, again, now their country is out, right? It just,
1: mm-hmm.
2: again, it just was another level, and it made me appreciate it more seeing that. And to your point about the anthem, I feel like every country was belting out the anthem when it was
1: yep.
2: playing. Where we'll be at a football game and you'll see some guys mouthing the words here and there,
1: mm-hmm.
2: but you won't see them belting it out like that.
1: No.
2: It just was a different level at the World Cup. So I like it, man. Three things that you had on your list were basically the same three things I had on my list.
1: Great
2: about the things that we love from the World Cup. There's no doubt about that. He's Emmett Golden. I'm Q Myers. It's game night. Coming up next, we try to figure out what went right and what's going wrong when it comes to NFL training camps. Their big storylines. That's coming up next here on Game Night on ESPN Radio.
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13: A cross-border clash over wildfire smoke. 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Tonight on CTV National News, the reality check on Donald Trump's criticism of Canada. 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
14: 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Campbell versus Gallo.
15: Anthony DeMarco joins us. Anthony, what do you make of the latest from the Montreal Canadiens? They've traded Brendan Gallagher to the Vancouver Canucks for future considerations. 50% of Gallagher's contract is being retained.
0: I mean, it seemed like low-hanging fruit. Obviously, Gallagher is a native of British Columbia, and it's going to cost them less in the long term as opposed to going the buyout road. They treat him for quite literally nothing.
4: Does his tenure as a Montreal Canadian get clouded at all with the way that it ended, or what?

0: should people be remembering about Brendan Gallagher as a Hab?
1: Probably like one of the biggest universal fan favorites of the last 15 years or so. Like, I think Carey Price probably has that title undisputedly. But beyond that, like, even a PK Subban was a very polarizing figure because he was traded for Subban. Weber, I think, at times was a polarizing figure. Pacioretty was the same. And I think Gallagher was that guy that everyone universally liked, and obviously wearing a letter for a large portion of that time and just always doing right by the team and the city and being a good soldier through it all, especially when his game did begin to fall off over the last 18 months or so. So I don't think it's going to be tainted at all when people look back.
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8: I'm going to take a look at a bunch of different NFL training camp storylines and try to make the case, Emmett, of why that could be wrong. Why it might not be the deal that we think it is or whatever the case may be, but we're going to need the help of One Sister Sledge.
9: Let's start with Aaron Donald. We just heard about the hemming and hawing if he's going to come out of retirement to rejoin the Rams. Aaron Donald will not be on the Rams roster to begin the regular season. Tell me why I'm wrong.
8: I don't think he wants to cheat the process. I've heard this, though, that maybe he won't join the team until October. I don't think he wants to shortchange it. I don't know Aaron Donald. I've never spoke to Aaron Donald, so let's full disclosure. I just feel like he's one of those guys that is, if I'm going to do it, I'm going to do it full throttle, or I'm not going to do it at all. He just seems to me to be that type of guy. I could be completely off base, but I feel like if he's going to go, he wants to go, not just show up when, you know, half the work is already done.
10: Yeah, I think he'll get bit by the bug if he's at training camp, not out on the field, but inside the locker room while the guys are there. I think that if anything was going to persuade him to get out there, it's the relationships, it's the time with the teammates. So I could see a world where he's like, man, I missed this. Let's go. Let's get back at it. Because he knows there's a chance to win another Super Bowl.
8: And with Myles Garrett there, how could you not want to get back out there?
10: Right.
8: Right? I want to get out there, and I ain't nobody.
10: Right.
8: But I'm like, man, with that dude, I might be good.
10: Listen, he is, as somebody who's watched him for his entire career,
8: right,
10: Myles Garrett is as advertised.
8: Absolutely. Yeah. It's okay to ring the bell on me on that. I deserve that one. I appreciate you.
9: Patrick Mahomes will start week one for the Kansas City Chiefs. Tell me why I'm wrong.
10: Because they want him to be 100% healthy. So they're going to ease him into it. I think he'll practice and work his way up, and it'll be really light. But I don't think he'll want to rush back. Mm-hmm. He'll want to do everything the day, you know, day one of practice and training camp. But I would tell you were wrong, because they are going to be very cautious with Pat Mahomes.
8: I'm going to go ahead and name drop, and I'm going to quote the great John McClain, who's been covering the NFL for many, many moons. And John McClain always tells me, Q, it's not matter what they do in September and October. It's November and December, now the first week in January. So I think for those reasons alone, the Kansas City Chiefs are not going to want to put him out there in September when he might still be trying to get his mind right, still trying to get that confidence to be able to step up into the pocket. Remember, this is an ACL and an LCL. It's not just an ACL, and one of his superpowers is creating something out of nothing, keeping plays alive when there's really nothing there, scrambling for 8 yards to pick up a first down. Will he be able to be the full Patrick Mahomes, or will he be a compromised one? Now, a compromised Patrick Mahomes is probably still really good.
10: Still really good.
8: Like, don't get me wrong, but I think because of that, it's not about what you do in September and October. It's what you do in November, December, and the first week of January is why he won't start week one.
9: C.J. Stroud will not sign a contract extension with the Texans before week one. Tell me why I'm wrong.
8: Oh, boy.
10: I can't.
8: I was about to say, boy, this is an exercise that got a lot difficult.
9: Is this where I give you a friendly reminder? Yeah. It is okay if you tell me I'm right.
10: Oh,
9: right.
10: Okay. Yeah. I think you're right.
8: This exercise got a lot more difficult, right?
10: Yeah. Yeah. It was like,
8: I think CJ is going to have to prove it.
10: Oh, no doubt.
8: I think CJ is going to have to show that what happened at the end of the season, the playoff run that they had, was a one-off. It's not where he was trending. It's not the way he's going. Because, look, they're going to have to pay him a lot of money.
10: Right.
8: And that's a big-time decision. And big-time decisions that go wrong will get you fired. So right. I think that they're going to make sure that they make the right decision. And by doing that, they're going to make him prove it. The one thing I can tell you, he's in a contract year, right? I mean, it's a contract year. And so most of the times, it gets the most out of the players that are in that kind of situation.
10: All right. So for the sake of the exercise, I'll say you're wrong because he will take a pay cut. He won't ask for top five quarterback money. He'll ask for, you know, maybe 10, 11 quarterback money. And then I think at that point, the Houston Texans would sign him. And again, I'm just trying to fulfill the exercise. Right? I'm just trying to fulfill the exercise.
8: That's interesting. What would 10 or 11 be on contracts?
10: It's still a lot of money.
8: I mean, it is, but I mean, he's got to be somewhere. 1, 2, 3, 4, 5, 6, 7, 8, 9, 10, 11. That's around Justin Herbert. That's about 52 a year. That's still really good money.
10: Yes, yeah.
8: Okay.
10: Yeah, it is.
8: All right. That's actually a good argument. That's actually a good argument.
9: I don't know if the Texans want to go to $50 million a year with him.
8: Thanks. That might be, you know, that's a good point. Patrick Mahomes is at 64. Dak Prescott at 60. And then Justin Herbert's down to 52, and that's around 11. Lamar's at 52. Jalen Hurts is at 51. Deshaun Watson's at 46. I don't think he's taking 40-something.
10: Yeah, I think that's the only way they get it done before the season starts, if he's taking probably even 30-something.
8: That's not happening. Nah, he ain't taking 30-something. No way. The NFLPA won't let him do that.
10: Facts. They'll let him play. He may end up with 30-something, though, if he plays again, you know, like he did at the end of last season. If he has a full year of that, that might be the best offer he could see. But you're right. He won't accept that right now.
8: No, the franchise tag's not even that, right? The franchise tag would be more than that. So, yeah, he ain't going to settle for nothing in the 30s. It's got to be at least with a 5 as far as I'm concerned.
9: Stephon Diggs will sign with a team he will be the leader in yards for this upcoming season before week one. Mm. Tell me why I'm wrong.
8: I don't think he'll be the leading receiver for that team. I think that whatever team he signs with, and I do agree that he'll sign with a team, I do think he'll sign before week one. He'll probably sign a week or so into training camp, especially if somebody gets injured. And unfortunately, that's the inevitable. Someone always gets injured. But I think he'll be a really good number two wide receiver. I don't think he'll be a number one.
10: Yeah, I would say you're wrong, because if anybody planned on basically featuring him in their offense, he'd be in their offense already. And they'd be working on ways to lead the team in receiving and receptions and stuff like that. So since he's not, he'll play next year. But to Q's point, he'll be a 2 or maybe a 3, depending on where he ends up.
9: Aaron Rodgers will hint at this not being his final season before preseason's over. Tell me why I'm wrong.
10: So you're saying he will announce this won't be his last season?
9: He won't announce it, but like he'll drop hints in his Aaron Rodgers-y way. Like, you know what? Well, maybe this isn't my
10: He's getting his affairs in order. That's why you're wrong.
8: Yeah.
10: You know what I'm saying?
8: he seems like he's content. Yeah. Right? He seems like he's kind of content. Looks like he's making good with the family. He's married. He's, you know, he seems like he's comfortable in his own skin for the first time in probably a long time. And maybe not comfortable in your own skin is the right terminology, but he just seems like he's in a place where he's settled.
10: Yeah, he's ready to let go whatever bygones or issues he's had with some folks.
8: Whatever situation was going on, he's letting it in the rearview mirror, which is probably the best way to live. So I can appreciate that from one Aaron Rodgers. He's Emmett Golden. I'm Q Myers. He gave his top five offensive skill players in the NFL earlier. I'll give him next here on Game Night on ESPN Radio.
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21: So we'll continue to talk a little bit of tennis here. Former Canadian star and now the general manager of Tennis Canada, Valerie Tétreault, joining us now. So some pretty big news when it comes to the tennis facilities there at the corner, I believe, of St. Laurent and Jarry. So what does the tennis community in this city have coming up when we're talking about the infrastructure of, the Tennis Canada facilities?
22: Yeah, it's been quite some time now that, we've been talking about the fact that when we look at our current infrastructure, it's not at the level that we're seeing for the other 1,000 tournaments around the world. And so we're feeling more and more pressure coming from the ATP and the WTA, and we needed to start acting. And so we did a feasibility study, and I think now we've been able to identify the ideal scenario for us to protect this tournament in the long term. And that is to build a new stadium at Jarry Park with a retractable roof. We've been talking about the need for a retractable roof for quite some time now. Most of center courts are around a 15,000 seat capacity. Right now we're just below 12,000 with our current center court. So it's an important step, but of course there's still a lot of work to do before we can build that stadium.
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25: Danny, can you talk about the backup quarterbacks? Not that you necessarily want to see them for a bunch of series of downs for obvious reasons, but we don't talk about them until they do play. So in knowing what went down with Bo Levi and Zach Collaros, we've seen Dustin Crum on short yardage, Anthony Brown Jr. Tell us a little bit more about the backup quarterbacks, please.
26: Oh, it's critical. I mean, we spend the whole offseason constantly talking about the backup quarterback. You know, Wally Buono always tells me every single year, your backup is going to play and he's got to be able to come in and win 2 to 3 games for you. We put a particular value on the backup quarterback here in Montreal.
25: Dustin Crum, formerly with Ottawa. What about Anthony Brown Jr.?
26: He's had a tremendous career, a collegiate career. You know, he's bounced around a little bit in the NFL. I think his last stop, if I'm not mistaken, I think may have been the Raiders. And we think that he's got the ability that, you know, he can make plays with his feet when he gets flushed out. So it's such a critical position, and you got to make sure you have depth, and you got to make sure that you're covered, because at any point in time, their number is going to be called, and they got to be able to get in there and perform at a high level and try to win your football game.
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8: American Major League Baseball since June 25th. Through June 24th, Boston was 32-46, the worst record in the American League and second worst in the majors. Michigan Athletic Director Ward Manuel will step down at the end of the calendar year. The university announced that on Monday. The school also released a summary of independent investigation into the culture of the scandal-plagued athletic department, which concluded that issues were not widespread. Manuel led the powerhouse athletic department for over a decade, a time where he saw numerous national championships, including in football, men's basketball, but also NCAA run-ins, legal issues involving assistant football coaches, and the 2025 firing of football coach Sharone Moore for having an inappropriate relationship with a staff member. And wing star Paige Beckers was ruled out Monday's game against New York Liberty, but the team said she does not have a concussion after a scary collision during Sunday's game against the Sparks. The wing said Beckers continues to have soreness but was cleared from having a concussion after an extensive post-game evaluation. Her availability has not been yet determined. She has been selected to start the All-Star game, which comes up on Saturday. For more scores and analysis, check out ESPN.com and the all-new ESPN app. Coming up, more game night with Emmett Golden and me, Q Myers, here on ESPN Radio.
3: 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We ask Adam Schefter what's next for his Michigan Wolverines after the announcement that their AD is stepping down when he joins us at 8 a.m. Eastern. It's Unsportsmanlike, 6 a.m. Eastern, right here on ESPN Radio, ESPN 2, and ESPNU.
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4: Number one.
10: Now, most people probably don't see this coming, but you talk about the eye test, man. When I watch this dude, he just flat out dominates.
8: It better not be a Brown. It better not be a Brown.
10: No, not at all. Puka Nacua.
8: Ooh, good one.
10: Puka just flat out balls, no matter what. Maybe he won't have 200 yards receiving, but every yard he gets are going to be some big yards when the team needs them. When I'm watching games and I see Puka Nacua out there, I just ask myself every time, like, how is he doing this? And for that reason, I put him at number one.
8: He's Emmett Golden. I'm Q Myers. You heard Emmett's part of his top five offensive skill players rankings from earlier in the show. You'll hear mine in a hot minute here on Game Night on ESPN Radio, the all-new ESPN app, SiriusXM Channel 80, and tune in. 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
4: To the top five fan bases.
5: 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It's not even debatable.
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27: 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The Philadelphia Eagles.
4: 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The top five offensive skill players. Number five.
8: So, just like my tag team partner, Emmett Golden, number five for me was Brock Bowers. Tight end from the Raiders, 64 catches, 680 yards, and 7 touchdowns, only in 12 games a season ago. So, he was banged up after week number one. In comes Clint Kubiak. In comes quality quarterback play when it comes to Kirk Cousins. And obviously, the rookie Fernando Mendoza. You think about who Brock Bowers has caught passes from in his career.
10: Yeah.
8: Gardner Minshew, Aiden O'Connell, Desmond Ridder, Geno Smith, Kenny Pickett. Shall I go on?
10: No, you're cool.
8: Get the idea?
10: Oh, I got it. I was at a Raiders game last year,
8: yes.
10: So I totally understand what he was subjected to. Yeah, man, he's one of the best in the business, no question about it. Deserves to be on everybody's playmakers, our skill players list for sure.
8: Yeah, there's no doubt about that. He came in number one on Jeremy Fowler's top 10 tight end rankings. He ranked all these different positions, but talked to executives, scouts, coaches, you know, and those are the ones who did the rankings. And obviously they have a great eye for what they're looking at. And even in a down year like he did, only played in 12 games, still came in at number one. So for me, Brock Bowers comes in at number five on my top five offensive skill players.
6: Number four,
8: I got to go with Justin Jefferson. JJ, wide receiver from the Vikings, 84 catches, just over 1,000 yards, and 2 touchdowns on the season. Shoddy quarterback play at best, as far as I'm concerned, in 2025. Can Kyler Murray open things up? Can he find him early and often? I don't think many of us believe J.J. McCarthy is going to be behind center unless something happens to Kyler Murray. They brought him in for a reason. Mm-hmm. Kyler Murray needs Kevin O'Connell to open him up. Kevin O'Connell needs Kyler Murray to back him up and play really well. So I think that that's a nice recipe. You're going to see the deep ball. Kyler Murray has a good job at throwing that deep ball. Justin Jefferson, one of the best wide receivers in the league. Again, coming off of, you know, 84 catches is great. The 1,000 yards is a little bit down for Justin Jefferson. Usually you'd have more yards than that. But he also didn't have the greatest quarterback play, so I got to slide him in at number four.
10: Yeah, he's one of the reasons I'm high on Kyler Murray this year to have a bounce back because O'Connell, great offensive mind, and when you have a playmaker like Justin Jefferson, just get him the ball.
8: Yeah.
10: That's all you got to do, and I think Kyler could do that.
8: Agreed. That's number four on my list.
6: Number three.
8: Similar to my tag team partner, Emmett Golden, here on Game Night on ESPN Radio, I have Saquon Barkley. Running back from the Eagles, 280 carries, 1,140 yards, 7 touchdowns, and then 37 catches, 273 yards, and 2 touchdowns to go along with it. I think the Eagles need Saquon Barkley to get back to being MVP-like Saquon Barkley. It was a shame that when he went for 2K, he didn't get the MVP, right? He probably made some G's, some extra G's that year. Yeah, exactly. But when he went for 2,000 yards, I thought he definitely should have been in the MVP conversation more than he was, but okay. Whatever the case may be, this is a big year for that Eagles offense. I think Saquon Barkley gets back to being that guy. We know when that Eagles offensive line is cooking, when Hurts is cooking and those playmakers are really cooking, Saquon Barkley is a big reason why he's a straw that stirs the drink as far as I'm concerned in Philadelphia. He slides in number three for me.
10: Yeah, one of the most dynamic players in all of the NFL. When you can, he could probably be a top 10 receiver. Right, if he played in that position, because he could catch it so well out of the backfield, obviously can do anything you need out of the backfield, handing the ball to him. He's amazing.
8: Yeah, he really is. He comes in at number three on my list. Saquon Barkley, top five offensive players here on Game Night on ESPN Radio.
6: Number two.
8: Similar to my tag team partner, Emmett Golden, I go with Ja'Marr Chase, wide receiver from the Bengals, 125 catches, 1,412 yards, 8 touchdowns in 16 games. I mean, do I have to say anything else? The dude is an absolute monster. The guy is a video game waiting to happen. He's double covered. Sometimes he might be triple covered, and he's always open. Right? I've seen him make some plays. Of course he made that play. Right? Mm-hmm. It's just incredible. And you know the way that he goes, and he has that connection with Joe Burrow. As long as Burrow stays healthy, and that's always a big what if, especially with that Bengals offensive line always being a little bit suspect. This dude could put up those kind of video game numbers every single year. He does. There's a reason why he got the big bag. There's a reason why Joe Burrow wanted to make sure he stayed in town. Great reason. And, he's one of those guys that if he's playing and you're not watching the game, you're not watching, you know, something else, whatever, you watch the Cincinnati Bengals because Ja'Marr Chase is going to do something special.
10: Yeah, one of the top players in the league overall. I'm sure I wouldn't be surprised to see him top 10 in the top 100. You know, he's like that level of a player. And also, I don't know, it's something about his voice. Whatever he says sounds funny to me. I don't know. I don't know what it is about it.
6: Number one.
8: And that leaves my number one spot. Bijan Robinson.
10: Ah, that's a good one.
8: Running back from the Falcons, 1,478 yards on 287 carries. Sorry about that. That's what he did last year, 7 touchdowns to go along with that. But then he had 79 catches for 820 yards and 4 more touchdowns on top of that. So he went over 2,000 total yards from scrimmage, had 11 touchdowns on the season. Kevin Stefanski is now the head coach there in Atlanta. I think that he's going to do some really good things with Bijan. Not that Bijan's not already doing some really good things, but that dude – feels like the ultimate cheat code. When you look at the running back position, of course you think of Christian McCaffrey, you think of Saquon Barkley, but if you're not thinking of Bijan Robinson, then what are you doing?
10: Hey, well said. Well said. Tara, you got a question for us?
7: So I'm a little surprised that of all the lists today, Christian McCaffrey only made two.
10: Yeah, it's probably just injury history, but he
8: a little fatigue too.
10: Yeah, I think that's accurate.
8: That happens at times.
10: He deserves to be on the list. There's more than five great offensive skill players, you know. So a little interesting, but I think Q's right. Fatigue might play a big role in it.
8: Yeah, I mean, he went over 2,000 scrimmage yards as well. Definitely well deserved in that position. But I mean, it's one of those. I think that everyone thinks about the top five offensive skill players like, oh, everyone's going to pick Christian McCaffrey.
10: Yeah.
8: So I'm going to go in a different direction. So apparently all of us thought that, and we all went in a different direction. I mean, hell, Emmett's the only one to put Puka Nacua on his list.
10: Right. Now, think about that. Of all the lists, why was there only one that had Puka on the list?
8: Right.
10: I get it. I had him at number one. Some people might think that's wild, but not even five or four or whatever. So, yeah, good list. This will give you extra points, though, Tara, when I rank the rankums on Hammer and Emmett later on this week.
8: See how he is? See how he is? Again, man, just ring the bell on him.
10: What?
8: You can't rank a rank'em. You
10: yes,
8: can't
10: we can.
8: Rank the list. No, you can't.
10: Yeah, we can.
8: The list is a list already. It's already a ranking. You can't rank the rank.
10: You can rank how good the rank'ems were.
8: That's terrible.
7: You can rank anything.
10: That's right. Come on, man.
8: Tara, don't give him encouragement.
10: No, she's right.
8: No. Normally,
10: it's
8: I don't
10: cold.
8: Say this. No,
7: I need to encourage him. I want a good grade.
8: Right.
10: Thank you. That's right. That's right.
8: There you go. You know what? Well said. Well said. I can appreciate
7: this is
8: that.
7: Not the time for me to disagree with him.
10: Yeah. So Nuno, who you know produces and works on Unsportsmanlike, he got a B. All right. Shannon got an A- last week. And I gave him an A. I really liked his rankings, but I said I got to leave some room. And let's just say you're doing pretty good on a Monday.
8: Unbelievable. Well, Caitlin is always doing really well. She hit us up on social media on Twitter and said, with Emmett and Q lost about the top five offensive skill players, I don't hate it, man. But if I'm going to choose a tight end, it's got to be Trey McBride. He's a silent killer, but curious why no quarterback. But great list question, Sister Sledge. So this actually goes back to when Emmett gave his top five on the list. But we didn't have quarterbacks, at least in my opinion, because we did top five quarterbacks.
10: Right. So this was like everybody but quarterbacks.
8: Right.
10: That's the way I interpret.
7: By the way, I think tomorrow we should pivot, and instead of doing top five offenses, we should do top five greatest moments in Cleveland sports history.
10: Like that one.
8: You know
10: I
8: what?
10: I really like
8: you know
10: that
8: what?
10: One.
8: I think I'm catching a cold.
9: Top five Emmett Golden ring the bell moments.
10: Whoa, okay. I love that.
8: I think I'm catching a cold.
10: How about top five Mark Price moments?
8: He's Emmett Golden. I'm Q Myers. It's game night here on ESPN Radio. I don't know if you know about those Boston Red Sox. They are on fire. 14 wins in a row. That's next on game night on ESPN Radio.
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16: All right, next question for you this morning. I'm going to ask us anything. From my 8-year-old, would you rather have a lifetime supply of hamburgers or a lifetime supply of Cheez-Its?
18: Ooh, I love Cheez-Its and all its flavors. Yeah, I'm going to go Cheez-Its.
16: I don't know. I mean,
18: there's only so many hamburgers. I don't want to eat hamburgers all the time.
16: In this scenario, I can just conjure up a cheeseburger anytime I want. And can I transfer that skill to my whole family? I can just
18: four burgers.
16: Yeah.
18: Boom.
16: I'm going to do that.
18: Yeah.
16: Yeah. Well, my kids love cheeseburgers.
18: But I love snacking. Snacking is so awesome.
16: Well, you don't do that anymore. You don't eat Cheez-Its.
18: I don't eat Cheez-Its. No. My snack is popcorn.
16: Why is it that when Connor's off, nobody else plays the Have a Great Weekend song? It makes my week, says this guy.
18: Yeah, there's a lot of things we don't do when Connor's off.
16: And I've been accused of never working Fridays, too, which I think is not fair or true, but nonetheless, the accusation has been leveled. It's because it's, I don't know, it's my thing, I guess.
18: Yeah.
16: It's my idea. It's part of my deal, so... It's a me thing.
18: So that's that.
19: Okay, guys, have a great weekend.
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23: Simon Tsligas and Peter Vrionis joining us now, hockey analyst and host of TSN 1200 out in Ottawa, our good friend Chris Stevenson. So, Chris, whose hockey team is this now? Sanderson.
24: Sanderson's, yeah.
23: Yeah.
24: And I know, you know, some people will look at that and be like, oh, great, another American. Yeah, Jake Sanderson's a little bit of a different circumstance. As much as people want to make this like an American thing and an American wanting to go and play in an American market, I think similar to Vancouver, it's more of a brother thing. It had been the rumor for the last few years that ultimately Matthew Tkachuk and Brady Tkachuk were going to want to play together. And I can understand some Senators fans cringing a little bit at the idea of another American player being the leader on their team and potentially the next captain. But I think they're two different circumstances. Jake Sanderson grew up in Calgary when his dad was playing hockey. So I don't think it's the same. They're not going to be lacking for leadership. They've got a solid group there that was around Brady Tkachuk. But I would say at this point that it does become Jake Sanderson and, to a little bit of a lesser extent, Tim Stützle's team at this point.
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8: That would be the Boston Red Sox, who have now won 14 in a row. Here's that final call.
25: No balls, two strikes. Chapman is ready. He throws. Swing a liner to short. Caught by Chang. His 14 in a row for the Red Sox. Chapman walks the tightrope. The Sox cannot be stopped. 6-5 winner.
10: WEEI 93.7 FM on the call there. They've won 14 games in a row. They're three games over 500 now. Like,
8: yes.
10: To think about how far under 500 they were before they went on this run, that would be 11 games, if I'm not mistaken, my public.
8: They were at 32-46 through June 24th, and then this streak began on June 25th.
10: Yeah, and they're only six games now out of the American League East, the AL East, and that's, you know, you can make up six games in the second half of a season.
8: Well, especially when you're playing like they are. They're right. One of those teams now that you want to tune in to see, are they still winning? Did they win? Like earlier, knowing that the Red Sox were in action, it's like, hey, what's the score? What's going on? That's not my team, but I got to pay attention because they're doing something that we don't see. And they went into the All-Star break. I thought that was going to slow them down. And then all of a sudden, boom, they come out of the All-Star break and they're on fire. As a matter of fact, here is their manager post-game. Here's Chad Tracy talking about it.
26: That was unbelievable. It was a heck of an effort. Had to come back multiple times and kept fighting back. It was was a heck of a win. We're playing good baseball. I know it's hard to win that many games in a row when you're playing good baseball, but we're doing a lot of things right. So I mean, yeah, the number of wins in a row is hard to believe, but it's they're playing. They're giving everything they got and they're executing. And they're doing a great job.
10: Hey, when we say on this show stranger things have happened, you have to give an example of a stranger thing.
8: Right.
10: Last year, the Guardians were 15 games out of the AL Central in the second half, went on a run, and won the division. So stranger things have happened. The Red Sox could end up winning the AL East.
8: They could, right? They're very much in range. And, again, they're playing some great ball. Their manager downplayed it. We're playing good ball. Now, y'all playing great ball. Right now, you're playing with super confidence, 14 in a row. Even being down, you battle back and find a way to come back and win. So you got to give tip the cap to the Boston Red Sox for what they're able to do. They get the 6-5 victory over the Orioles and now have won 14 in a row. Did want to bring up a few notable pitchers that were starting tonight. They've got really good Cy Young odds entering the night. This is according to DraftKings, of course. How about Christopher Sanchez from the Phillies, plus 650, second shortest NL Cy Young odds. How about Jacob Mizorowski, right, from the Brew Crew?
10: Yeah.
8: The Brew Crew, hey, man, look, they're playing some good ball as well, right? And he's a fantastic young pitcher at minus 360, NL Cy Young favorite. I ain't holding anything against that dude.
10: No, not at all. You don't even want to catch a ball that he throws.
8: right. No, he is that good, and he throws that hard heat. There ain't no doubt about that. Joe Ryan of the Twins, plus 1,500, tied for the third shortest AL Cy Young odds. And then my guy, Dylan Cease, and I only say my guy because he almost got that no-hitter. But the fact that he was out there to even try to get that no-hitter, I got to give him a lot of credit for that. From the Blue Jays at plus 130, AL Cy Young favorite. Matter of fact, he started the All-Star game and had, what, two strikeouts in the first inning? No, he had three strikeouts, I think, in the first inning. He got all the – there you go. He didn't strike out the side. I think someone got on base, but he did get all three outs by way of strikeout. So I guess it's the side.
10: Yeah, that's the side for sure. He struck out the side. It was cool to see, but, I mean, pitching dominated the All-Star game.
8: Absolutely.
10: Yeah.
8: The AL had, what, 15 strikeouts that game?
10: Yeah, something like that. I mean, the NL didn't have, like, a hit until the sixth inning or something. It was crazy.
8: Exactly. Going around Major League Baseball, a little game night triple play here on ESPN Radio on the all-new ESPN app. How about the Phillies and the Dodgers? This was a back-and-forth affair.
0: First pitch to Turner, swung on, hit down the left field line. It is hooking. There, it hits the pole. It's a home run, a three-run home run for Trey Turner. The Dodgers think it's in play as it hit the pole right above the orange line down the left field line. It's a three-run shot for Trey Turner. Well, he's making up for it offensively. Another home run, his second of the night, and he blows this one open. It's 8-3 Phils.
10: Sports Radio 94 WIP on the call. The Phillies beat the Dodgers 10-7 tonight.
8: Yeah, and Trey Turner, as you heard, had a really good night. 3-for-5, 2 home run, 5 RBI, 4 home runs since the All-Star break in the last 4 games, which are tied for the most in MLB. And their pitcher, Christopher Sanchez, 5 innings pitched, 7 hits given up, 3 earned runs, and 7 strikeouts. No walks, 20 swings and misses. Leads Major League Baseball, 335 of those bad boys this season.
10: Yeah, it's filthy. When you have them thinking it's one thing and they can't touch it, that's when you're in the matrix. You're in the zone right there as a pitcher.
8: Absolutely. We mentioned the Brew Crew earlier in the evening. The Brewers get the 8-3 victory over the Mets. Here's what that sounded like.
1: Anderson's 1-2 pitch. Struck him out swinging. And this ball game is over. Anderson strikes out 3 in the ninth inning, and the Brewers take the opener against the Mets. Final score, 8-3.
10: 620 WTMJ on the call. There's, you just heard, the Mets fall to the Brewers. The Mets using AI, and it ain't helping. Like, that's, you need to change your AI, whoever you're dealing with. Get a new one, because it's not helping them out at all.
8: Not at all. They've lost 5 of the last 7 games. But the big story of this one was Jacob Mizorowski. We talked about him, you know, having the odds to be that NL Cy Young. 4 innings pitched, his shortest start of the season. Here's Pat Murphy, the Brewers manager, on why they pulled him after 4.
2: Yeah, I think he was a little bit out of it. You know, the long layoff kind of affected his delivery and everything else. And I think it was important to notice that and get him out of there then. His velo dropped. He couldn't find the rhythm on his heater and, you know, went to all off-speed stuff. I think it was important we got him out of there.
10: Yeah, you don't want to mess around. Mizorowski, if he's not throwing 103 consistently, you probably want to err on the side of caution, because his velocity is what makes him elite and special. Once he starts to mess around with the junk, you can tell he's just searching.
8: Yeah, no doubt about it. Going around to Major League Baseball, a little game night triple play here, ESPN Radio on the all-new ESPN app. The Gardos, they pulled out the whooping stick, man, 13-4 over the Twins. What got into the Guardians and their bats tonight?
10: Is that they didn't hit much this weekend. They had one game where they, I think they scored 5 runs or so. So it was good to see them pop back and, you know, score 13 tonight.
8: 13 runs scored, their second most in the game this season. 14 on May 2nd versus a team that we won't name. That means it's the A's. And they snapped their streak of 9 straight games, scoring 5 runs or fewer. How about the Rays and the Blue Jays? I talked about Dylan Cease and his greatness. Well, he went 6 innings, right? 5 runs he gave up, though. 3 were earned, 7 strikeouts. Took that L, 7-1. The Rays continue to play some really good ball as well.
10: Yeah, man, the Rays, they're rolling. So, you know, it's going to be fun to finally watch the second half of the season. This is when I really get into it because the games have so much more meaning now.
8: Right, and when I say that the Rays are rolling, I really mean against the Blue Jays, right? They won 6 out of 7 against the Blue Jays this season. They're still in really good position, but they did have a 5-game losing streak that they just snapped. So they got back to winning, but they've had a lot of success against the Blue Jays. You know, Emmett, I mean, as much as you cover the Guardians, there's certain teams that you just have their number.
10: Right.
8: And it seems like the Blue Jays, or it seems like the Rays, excuse me, have the Blue Jays number.
10: Yeah, and it's frustrating when you find a team like that. Like, what is it about them that we can't figure out and can't conquer?
8: I can tell you the whole Major League has the A's number. The A's are like batting practice. Right? Yeah, they gave up 23 runs on Friday night. 23 of them bad boys.
10: Well,
8: 23!
10: I can give you some hope. It wasn't too long ago the White Sox were that bad. And look at them today. They're top of
8: the There you go. There's the silver lining from one Emmett Golden. He's going to educate us on football next here on Game Night on ESPN Radio.
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20: We got Tyler Snead in studio. It's like Campbell versus Gallo here on TSN 690. Raised in North Carolina, you found yourself in Montreal. What was that journey like? How did you get here? And how many times did people tell you that you wouldn't make it?
27: Yeah, a lot of times. From when I first started playing, a lot of times, just because obviously the physical parts aren't up to par, up to standard, I guess. But I went to East Carolina, walked on there, ended up earning a scholarship, came out a couple years later, was with the Steelers for preseason, got released, and then got signed with Montreal, went through camp in 23, and then that was kind of my introduction and how I made it up here. But I love Montreal. I think it's a great city. It's a lot different from back home, but it's a perfect switch up for me, just being 6 months here, 6 months there. And I haven't been here for a winter yet, so I haven't had to experience any craziness
20: don't do it.
27: Yeah, no, everybody tells me, but I kind of want to one time, but it's a lot. I've heard it's a lot.
16: You ready for this? Wind chill minus 20 this evening, minus 35 overnight. Risk of frostbite. Tomorrow morning, sunny, high of minus 17. Wind chill minus 36 in the morning, minus 27 in the afternoon. risk of frostbite.
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14: 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Go to CanadaCanDoIt.ca. Help the Canadian Alliance to End Homelessness.
8: Will step down at the end of the calendar year. The school also released a summary of independent investigation into the culture of the scandal-plagued athletic department, which concluded that issues were not widespread. Manuel has led the powerhouse athletic department for over a decade, a time that has seen numerous national championships, including football and men's basketball, but also NCAA run-ins, legal issues involving assistant football coaches, and the 2025 firing of football coach Sharon Moore for having an inappropriate relationship with a staff member. Messi and Rodrigo De Paul will take some time before rejoining Inter Miami CF for the MLS season following their participation in the FIFA World Cup with Argentina, sources told ESPN on Monday. Messi and De Paul both played in the 1-0 World Cup final extra time loss to Spain, with the Argentina captain playing all 120 minutes. Messi started all 8 of Argentina's game at the World Cup. Messi and De Paul will plan their respective time off in conjunction with their Inter Miami, but sources said both will definitely be out for the matches against Chicago Fire FC on Wednesday and CF Montreal on Saturday. For more scores analysis, check out ESPN.com and all new ESPN app. Coming up, more game night with Emmett Golden and me, Q Myers, here on ESPN Radio.
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0: I would say he's even more dangerous.
1: Okay.
0: You know, he's more dangerous because, you know, it's no disrespect to Norway, but they were so dependent on him.
1: Yeah.
0: You know, mm-hmm. like, he is, like, dropping, you know, KD in the middle of a team that's already really, really good. Like the Warriors.
1: Right? Okay. Yeah. Gotcha.
0: It's like when they dropped KD into that, you know, Warriors team that was really good. That's Erling Haaland on Man City.
1: Okay. All right. So that's the top five reasons, according to Emmett Golden, on why we should watch the Premier League. So the Premier League debuts and gets underway August 21st. Emmett, are you locked in?
0: Oh, I'm definitely locked in. I got a bonus one.
1: Can
0: I
1: get okay. All right. Go on. Give it to me then. Go on. If you're feeling froggy, then leap, homeboy.
0: So you know in America, we love to fire coaches, right? You're like, man, that dude sucks. He need to fire him.
1: I mean, fans do, yeah.
0: Fans do. That's what I'm saying. When I say in America, we like the fans do.
1: Okay.
0: Dog, they sack coaches. But they fire coaches like hotcakes. The Tottenham, the team, they had three coaches this year.
1: Wow.
0: Because if you lose three games in a row, up out of here. Unless you play for like a really bad team that they like, if you play for one of the teams that just got promoted, nobody's expecting it. But if you are with United, Chelsea, City, Spurs, and some of those, Liverpool, lose three games in a row, you might not see tomorrow.
1: What team was it that Tom Brady is the owner of that he fired the head coach? Was that in the Premier League or was that another league?
0: No, that was in the Championship. That was a step below.
1: Okay.
0: Wayne Rooney was the coach. I can't remember the name of it.
1: Gotcha, yep.
0: Yeah, but it was so ridiculous. He walked in, saw Wayne Rooney talk to the team one time and was like, this guy doesn't work hard. Wayne Rooney's one of the greatest English soccer players that ever lived. You might want to spend more than one team meeting before you figure out, you know, how good he is or not.
1: Well, you know, he's working on his WWE antics these days.
0: Oh,
1: so,
0: yeah, well,
1: you know that's a whole nother conversation. But there you go. Emmett Golden, top five reasons to watch the Premier League. It's game night here on ESPN Radio. Coming up next, where's LeBron James going to be dropped into? Is it the 76ers? Is it Cleveland? Is it other? It's next on ESPN Radio on the all-new ESPN app.
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10: Running back, Travis Tice. You make your way to Canada, you get with the Owls, you show up at training camp. What were your expectations when you showed up last year at training camp?
11: You know, I didn't know what to expect for sure. It was a nerve-wracking time, but had a bunch of guys, you know, I got to know quickly to help me out for sure. I had to learn the game very quickly. I came from Denver Broncos mini camp to 3 days later being in Montreal, and, you know, I didn't know anything about the CFL, so just that learning curve took a while. But, you know, this year, much more confident and just excited to play, man.
10: So you said a couple guys helped you out at training camp. Who were they?
11: James Morgan was always running a walkthrough, so you're going to go to those, you know, before practice, after practice, before you go to bed at night. So QBs helping guys, receivers helping guys. The culture's different in Montreal for sure. You got guys, you know, coming in to steal your job. Well,

0: the guy that has a job in front of you, he's going to help you learn the playbook, help you do all those things. So it's a tight-knit gang in Montreal. We take care of each other for sure.
1: Tyson's going to get the handoff, running off the right side, and he's rumbling, bumbling, bouncing out to the outside, and good enough for a first down. Welcome to the CFL, Travis Tice.
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3: Mr. Stephen Brunt. Kawhi Leonard, there were murmurs that would see Kawhi Leonard return to Toronto. Lucas Scott.
4: And he does. And for me, Stephen, it feels like a match made in heaven because at this stage of his career, he needs a very good young defensive team like the Raptors. And the Raptors, you know, need a veteran guy that can go and close out a game for you or get you 30 points in a game whenever you need it. So it just feels like it makes sense, and it also feels like he never should have left.
5: Well, yeah, it didn't really happen for him with the Clippers, obviously, you know, except for the money part. He got paid both over and under the table, it sounds like. So, it's very lucrative. You know, if he's 75% of the guy he was in 2019, you know, joining a team that is very good defensively, you know, this puts them into the conversation, at least in the Eastern Conference. Now, the Knicks just won, and they're coming back pretty much intact. Giannis has moved to Miami. Jaylen Brown has moved to Philadelphia. Like, it's crowded. But it's one of the things. Look, you kind of tip your cap to ownership on this, right? And say, you know, obviously they gave their guys the go ahead and said, look, let's go for it. Let's, you know, this could blow up. You know, if he blows out his knees, you know, 20 games into the season, it's going to look pretty bad. But, you know, be bold or go home.
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6: If you were an expansion team, you were going to be bad for a while. Mm-hmm. No, not anymore, man. These expansion teams come in and start balling immediately.
7: Yeah, exactly. So, you know, Golden State, I know they'll get back to winning ways. That's just how they're built. Natalie Nicasi, their head coach, is a really good coach. The Washington Mystics, I'm glad to see them get a victory because they have so much talent on that team. Yeah. I thought that they were going to enter the year and really, you know, take the league by storm and be one of those that we're looking at and saying, man, they're going to make a deep run. They've basically played 500 ball all season. But as you know, we talked to Kiki Arieffen many times while she was at Stanford and at USC. We know how great of a player she is. They get Lauren Betts there from UCLA, who just comes off a national championship. They have a lot of talent there. I'm just surprised that they haven't been able to put it all together so far this year.
6: Yeah, you know, I know there's not a lot of games left, but they still got some time to get it together. Yeah. I think about the Aces last year, how first half of the year, the Aces were underperforming to
7: 500
6: understated. Yeah. Yep. And they ended up winning the championship, you know, and I don't think the Mystics will, but they still got some time to kind of find that chemistry and put in string some wins together.
7: Yeah, Arieffen, 23 points, Citron, 17 points. Betts only had 4 points in 14 minutes coming off the bench, so something to pay attention to there. But there's a lot of talent on that Washington team, and they get the victory over the Golden State Valkyries 90-82. It's game night here on ESPN Radio, the all-new ESPN app, SiriusXM Channel 80, and tune in.
8: I proclaim this the summer of LeBron James.
9: LeBron James has informed the Los Angeles Lakers that he is moving on.
10: 3 weeks later.
9: And I spoke to Rich Paul, his longtime agent, this morning. And Rich Paul made it clear to me that the choice is LeBron James's right now. It's up to him. There is no decision, no choice yet. There's no timetable on a choice.
7: So there's no timetable on this decision that LeBron James is going to make. I feel like that timetable is going to be sometime this week. I know that they're not saying it out loud, but it only makes all the sense in the world for it to be this week. Will it be going back to Cleveland? Will it be going back to Miami? Will it be starting a new adventure in Philadelphia? I don't think it's going out west. I mean, it feels like it's going to be a team in the East when it's all said and done.
6: It feels that way to me. It would make sense. The Eastern Conference seems like is always open, that there's at least four teams, if not five, that can win the Eastern Conference. Meanwhile, in the West, there's usually a two and a couple possibles. If you play spades out there, you know how many good teams that there really are, because, look, the top two, Spurs and OKC, but the Nuggets are really, really good.
7: Yeah.
6: You got to worry about them. The Timberwolves are extremely good. Out in the East, there's some good teams, but they're all kind of flawed in a little bit of a way. I know the Knicks won a championship this year. Nobody's picking them to repeat for whatever reason. So the East is typically more wide open, and I'd be surprised if LeBron wasn't in the Eastern Conference.
7: So all these teams that apparently are in the running have given their pitch or given their reason or given their voice memo to LeBron and LeBron's agent Rich Paul to help decide on where he's going to go. Well, Kendrick Perkins – he had a pitch of his own that he wanted to throw towards LeBron James.
10: Since everyone is sitting up here making their pitch, how about I make a pitch for us at NBA Today and ESPN? Hey, Bron, you don't really need to play anymore. You don't need to play anymore. You're really good at breaking down the game. You have a high IQ for the game of basketball. And I'm pretty sure that over here at the worldwide leader, the Mouse, we could pay you more than vet minimum. You know what I'm saying? We could pay you more than vet minimum. How about you go ahead and close this chapter of your career and start your new one? We're waiting on you, my brother. You see what Tom Brady is doing? All GOATs have the transition of doing something great and moving on. Maybe the time is now.
6: I don't know if LeBron is even interested in being on somebody's network. Right. I know he does the podcast thing. He has his own, but that's very interesting. I mean, I could see LeBron being part of the media. I couldn't see him being on a show every day, though.
7: No,
6: I think it would be like a once-a-week thing.
7: Yeah, I think that he'll do something kind of like what MJ did, where he had the little sit-down on Sunday, on Sunday night, and that went for a handful of weeks, and then that was a wrap. I just don't see him do it consistently, and when he does, it would be a really big deal. Look, if LeBron's going to do anything outside of play the game, it's probably own the team. Right?
6: Yeah.
7: I feel like maybe I'm off, but it feels like ownership has always been something that's in his future.
6: So it has been, but ironically, I was talking to somebody recently that said at the moment that's not his focus, because I was thinking, oh, they want to put an expansion team in Vegas, right? Yeah. He's actually said he'd be interested in owning a team in Vegas. He's a billionaire and he has billionaire friends,
7: right?
6: So he could put a group together. But person I was talking to that would know has said he's not focused on that right now at all. So maybe he changes that, but I'm with you, because I thought he would retire this year and go to try to put a group together to get one of the expansion teams.
7: Yeah, well, when it's all said and done, I can see it not being on his radar right now because he still wants to play.
6: Right.
7: I think that at some stage of the game, he'll get involved in ownership, and it just feels like it makes all the sense in the world that he's always kind of trended that way. I don't know what else he would do. I know that he's really good business-wise off the court. I know that, so I don't doubt that there's going to be plenty of different avenues and adventures for him to go down. I just don't see him being a guy that's going to sit there and break down the game and be on a network just talking. He might be on his own network. He might start his own network.
6: He might.
7: I mean, who knows? But I think whatever he's going to do, he wants it to be more on his terms as opposed to someone else's.
6: Now, I don't think he's going to do it, but maybe LeBron should be a GM. LeBron's been a hell of a GM
7: during his
6: time.
7: Has he?
6: Yeah.
7: I don't know about that.
6: He ain't put the Heat together? He ain't get Chris Bosh down there
7: with
6: him?
7: I think Pat Riley put the Heat. I give Pat Riley more credit for that. I'll give him credit for Russell Westbrook to L.A.
6: Give him credit for Kevin Love in out there in Cleveland? He brought Kevin Love in.
7: Okay.
6: Okay. They won a championship and went to the finals for a straight year.
7: I think we could all agree that the LeBron, the GM, has not been that great of a GM.
6: He's won two championships as a GM.
7: I think when LeBron is the GM, it's not a great outcome more times than not. I think we could all agree he's a much better player than he is GM. And when he leaves the GM into the actual GMs, I think there's a better outcome.
6: If you were a GM that won two titles, wouldn't you be considered a good GM?
7: Yeah,
6: if you were a GM that won one.
7: Would you be considered a good GM? I don't give him credit for all of those, though. I think you're giving him more credit than he
6: really
7: deserves.
6: You don't give him credit for Cleveland, because I can tell you.
7: They only won one in Cleveland.
6: Okay, so if you're a GM, you only win one title. You're not a good GM?
7: But look how many teams he's put together. And you go to the finals 4 straight years? According to you, look how many teams he's put together.
6: And they all won titles.
7: I don't know. I think we're giving him way too much credit now. I could have signed up for him being an all-time great player. I'm not signing up for him being a great GM.
6: I don't think
7: that's very a good shine on his resume. I'm just throwing it out there. We can agree to disagree. We agree on a lot of things, but that's where I draw the line, damn it. Not a good GM, in my opinion. We'll talk about some college sports. We'll do that next on ESPN Radio.
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21: 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So Chris, whose hockey team is this now? Sanderson.
22: Thanks, Sanderson's. Yeah. And I know, you know, some people will look at that and be like, oh, great, another American. Yeah, Jake Sanderson's a little bit of a different circumstance. As much as people want to make this like an American thing and an American wanting to go and play in an American market, I think similar to Vancouver, it's more of a brother thing. It had been the rumor for the last few years that ultimately Matthew Tkachuk and Brady Tkachuk were going to want to play together. And I can understand some Senators fans cringing a little bit at the idea of another American player being the leader on their team and potentially the next captain. But I think they're two different circumstances. Jake Sanderson grew up in Calgary when his dad was playing hockey. So I don't think it's the same. They're not going to be lacking for leadership. They've got a solid group there that was around Brady Tkachuk. But I would say at this point that it does become Jake Sanderson and, to a little bit of a lesser extent, Tim Stützle's team at this point.
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24: If you look at Carey Price's body of work, what Carey Price did internationally, and his Hart Trophy season when he was the most dominant goalie since Hasek, to me, this was pretty easy. Carey Price looked like a Hall of Famer, played like a Hall of Famer, and he felt like a Hall of Famer. If you just use your eyes, I mean, you could see it. And the Hart Trophy, you know, it's like Willy Wonka's golden ticket. You're in. Pretty much in the history of the game, among players eligible for the Hall, there are only three players now who haven't been elected. One is Jose Theodore, One was Al Rollins in the early 50s, Blackhawks goalie. And another player, defenseman, offensive defenseman, probably the first in the history of the game, named Tommy Anderson, who played for the Brooklyn Americans in 1942. And I know John Stowe knew that.
3: Well, you can add Taylor Hall.
24: He's not eligible yet.
3: Yeah, he's not going to the Hall of Fame. If Taylor Hall goes to the Hall of Fame, I would suggest starting all over.
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7: But she has been selected to start the All-Star game coming up on Saturday. Major League Baseball, the Red Sox extend their second longest winning streak to 14. They could match a club record with a win Tuesday night, winning 15 straight and 46 on a team that was led by future Hall of Famer Ted Williams. Again, the Red Sox got their 14th victory with a 6-5 win over Baltimore. And in the NCAA, Michigan Athletic Director Ward Manuel will step down at the end of the calendar year. The university announced that on Monday. They also released a summary of independent investigation into the culture of the scandal-plagued athletic department, which concluded that issues there were not widespread. For more scores analysis, check out ESPN.com and the all-new ESPN app. Coming up, we go around college athletics on game night with Emmett Golden and me, Q Myers, here on ESPN Radio.
0: Coming up on the Tuesday edition of Unsportsmanlike with Evan Cole, Michelle Smallman, and me, Chris Caney, we continue our ESPN Radio Rank'em series with my top five offenses heading into training camp. It's Unsportsmanlike, 6 a.m. Eastern, right here on ESPN Radio, ESPN2, and ESPNU.
1: Michigan Athletic Director Ward Manuel will step down at the end of the calendar year after a multi-million dollar investigation found failures to effectively act on allegations of wrongdoing.
4: The report found nothing that ever implicated Ward Manuel in some kind of smoking gun thing where you're like, you have to fire this guy. It's more like, look, we just had too many scandals.
14: There were just too many things that were unsettling about his tenure, at least the last couple of years, so it's not a huge surprise.
7: Earlier in the day, and you heard in the sports update, Michigan AD Ward Manuel is set to step down at the end of the calendar year. It's game night here on ESPN Radio, the all-new ESPN app, SiriusXM Channel 80, and tune in. 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He's Emmett Golden. I'm Q Myers, and Manuel was set to be paid about $2.4 million annually on a contract that ran through 2030. The financial details of his buyout were not immediately available. The university declined further comment, only saying that he was going to step down at the end of the calendar year. So we asked Pete Thamel, ESPN College Football Insider, who was a guest on the Pat McAfee Show, how did we get here when it comes to Ward Manuel?
18: We got here just for an accumulation of scandal. I think the surprise of today was that today didn't happen sooner for Ward Manuel. And we look at, obviously, the Connor Stallion scandal. And then there's the obvious, you know, we could go through the whole grand recounting of Michigan incidents, which was capped by Sharon Moore's firing and then arrest. In the wake of his firing, you know, I believe Michigan's on 4 years probation in football for Stallions. There were a lot of show causes. He survived an unusual amount of reputational carnage because Michigan won. And this has felt inevitable for a while. There had been a Michigan presidential change that was expected to happen. That was thought to be Ward Manuel's exit ramp, but he stuck around. And now they're kind of going to give him the rest of the season. And look, this $12 million external investigation of Michigan's culture didn't really have any smoking guns in it, but, you know, which basically meant Michigan couldn't fire him for cause. So they tried to hold hands the best they could and find an exit that doesn't look like a firing. And that's where they ended up.
6: So, okay, they couldn't fire him for cause, but let's walk through this.
7: Which cause, for anyone that doesn't know, when you fire someone for cause, that means you don't have to pay him.
6: Exactly, right. Okay, so Connor Stallion's things goes on, right? Alleged cheating scandal. And Ward Manuel's like, I didn't know anything about it. I didn't know anything. Okay, you didn't know anything about that. You're the AD. Right. You didn't know anything about that. Then Sharon Moore allegedly has an inappropriate relationship with a staffer that lasted, I guess, over a year, maybe 2 years or something. And Manuel's like, I didn't know. I didn't know at all. Someone might call that a lack of institutional control.
7: Right.
6: It's your job to know.
7: Yep.
6: If all this stuff is happening on your watch, I didn't know is just as bad as you knowing. Right? Because you, you weren't complicit, but you were ignorant to it. And if your job is to be the guy that is in charge of all athletics, mind you, at the University of Michigan, and you don't know anything that's going on with the football team, that's cause to me.
7: Yeah, the one thing that I know and we all know from covering college athletics, it is not okay and it does not give you a get-out-of-jail-free pass by saying, I didn't know. I didn't know is not a valid excuse anymore, and it hasn't been for quite a while.
6: Right.
7: So anyone who tries to play, oh, I didn't see anything. Everything was going on underneath my eyes. Well, then shame on you that you allowed for everything to go on under your eyes. It's almost like that parent that allows their kid to do everything and be like, I didn't know little Johnny was Billy Badass. Well,
6: yeah,
7: that's
6: right.
7: On you for not recognizing that Johnny has got a problem.
6: Yeah, plausible deniability, it sounds like, is what
7: right.
6: Emmanuel was going for. You know, hey, mm-hmm. I didn't know. That's just not good enough at that level.
7: Right.
6: Right. And listen, life ain't fair. OK, maybe he didn't know. But when you get to the upper echelon of college football at a place like Michigan, I don't know is not acceptable. Or I
7: no.
6: didn't know is not acceptable, because it literally is your job to know. Now, look, if he didn't know that somebody was cheating on the esports team, OK. All
7: right.
6: You know, all right, I get it. You got a lot going on. But the football team is your baby.
7: Right.
6: The football team is the cash cow, is the one that generates all the revenue for every other sport you have. And to just be like, oh, I didn't know that there was a guy on other team sideline wearing Meta glasses recording signs. I didn't know that. Oh, I didn't know my head coach was allegedly having an inappropriate relationship, and all this kind of blew up in the and made the university look terrible, made them look bad. So this is a university that prides itself on Michigan men, right, in a level of more moral superiority, if you will, but you didn't know all this stuff is going on? Nah, it's time to roll.
7: Yeah, there's no doubt. Like I said, I don't know, or I didn't know. This was not going on, you know, in front of my eyes. I didn't see it. That's not an excuse anymore that you could use. And so, yeah, that didn't fly. And so now Ward Manuel will step down at the end of the year. And look, that's still a generosity. That's a nice olive branch that they extended to him. Because as you rolled out, you could name everything that you just named as cause, and you could have just fired him on the spot. But they did mm-hmm. everything that they could to move on without it actually looking like a firing. So, you know, there you go. Ward Manuel steps down there at Michigan at the end of the year. Also in college sports, the SEC is pounding that drum. They're banging their chest. They're talking loud from the top of the mountaintop for anyone to hear them that they're ready to move on from the NCAA. They're going to be their own entity, right? They'll have a mm-hmm. super conference. The Big Ten, who knows? They might join them as well. They are talking about breaking away from the NCAA. Heather Dinich, ESPN College Football Reporter, 6 p.m. Sports Center. How real is this talk from the SEC?
5: Oh, it's very real, and this is something that has been going on for months, because SEC presidents and chancellors have been talking about this since about February, when they met in Nashville to talk about options of self-governance if they cannot get federal legislation. I mean, that's where the conversations are. And you can look at the Big 12 and the Texas Tech incident with Brendan Sorsby as an example of what this means. Because when you're talking about breaking away from the NCAA, you're talking about making and enforcing your own rules. In that case, the NCAA wasn't able to enforce its own rules on gambling. So the SEC and Greg Sankey will tell you, we already do make some of our rules and enforce them, but if they can't get help from the federal government, get some antitrust protection so that every time they try to make a rule, the NCAA, they don't get turned around and somebody sues them for it. That's what these conversations are about.
6: Yeah, I could see a world one day, and there was a time when I couldn't, mm-hmm. that the SEC could break away. It's the only reason I think they would hesitate to is I think they like bragging about being national champions.
7: Right.
6: And I know someone will say, well, if you win the SEC, you are the national champion. Nah, Nah.
7: Oh, yeah, the SEC champion.
6: Yeah, it sounds good, but the SEC is the best in the country. So you are the. I know how people would try to make it sound, and that's what you would tell yourself to be all right with it. But come on, everybody loves to walk into Alabama and see all them numbers of all the years that they won national championships. And if you break away, you don't have a national championship, and that's just football. What would it mean for the other sports?
7: I just would hate to see it happen. And maybe it would end up working out fine, and maybe I'm just, you know, scared of change. Whatever it is, you can call them what you want. It's fine. I just think that it makes all the sense in the world for it still to be the NCAA. But to Heather Denich's point, there's got to be some kind of ramifications. There's got to be some rules and regulations. They've got to have some kind of power, because right now the NCAA has about as much power as you and me.
6: Right. Yeah, it's just there's so many layers to it, and it's so complicated. I've been playing NCAA College Football 27. If they leave the NCAA, the SEC wouldn't be in that video game. Now, I know it doesn't generate a large amount of revenue for the SEC. Who cares? But there's a bunch of fans that are gamers that would love to play that. And the SEC come out with their own game? Probably not. And I know that's a very small issue, but there's just so what would that mean for the basketball teams? Would they wouldn't be allowed to play in the NCAA tournament anymore?
7: Is that just a NCAA football situation as well, right? Is that just the SEC football? Would it just be them, and would the other sports stand?
6: Yeah.
7: Like, there's a lot of different layers to this. I kind of think that it's, you know, I'm not a big fan of it to see if it were to happen or not. But again, it's to me, it seems like it's the SEC just pounding their chest and saying, hey, we're so big and bad and powerful that we could do this.
6: Yeah, and I would, if I was the NCAA, which is, again, they're not in the biggest position of power, but, I mean, I would flat out tell them, this: you can't just do football. If you're leaving us, every sport, by swimming, by gymnastics, by softball, by baseball, y'all are just doing your own thing there. And, you know, and I'm sure they probably would say you're not allowed to play against teams that are in the NCAA. You know, so right. There's so many layers to this thing, man.
7: Emmett, I got one question for you, and you don't have to answer, but I got a question for you.
6: Okay.
7: What is the worst way in baseball to lose a game?
6: Walking a run in.
7: And you don't have to answer it. He's Emmett Golden. I'm Q Myers. Coming up next, we show love to the ones that deserve it here on Game Night on ESPN Radio on the all-new ESPN app.
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13: Travis Tice. You make your way to Canada, you get with the Owls, you show up at training camp. What were your expectations when you showed up last year at training camp?
15: I didn't know what to expect for sure. It was a nerve-wracking time, but had a bunch of guys, I got to know quickly that helped me out for sure. I had to learn the game very quickly. I came from Denver Broncos mini camp to 3 days later being in Montreal, and I didn't know anything about the CFL, so just that learning curve took a while. But this year, much more confident and just excited to play, man.
13: So you said a couple guys helped you out at training camp. Who were they?
15: James Morgan was always running a walkthrough, so you're going to go to those, before practice, after practice, before you go to bed at night. So QBs helping guys, receivers helping guys. The culture's different in Montreal for sure. You got guys, coming in to steal your job. Well, the guy that has a job in front of you, he's going to help you learn the playbook, help you do all those things. So it's a tight-knit gang in Montreal. We take care of each other for sure.
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7: Siri to third. Umpire review. Call on the field was upheld. It's 2-2. Remember this. The Angels, 106 straight losses when trailing, entering the ninth inning. 106, by far the longest active streak in Major League Baseball. 0-48 this season when trailing entering the ninth inning. Worst in Major League Baseball. That streak ends as tonight. Joe Adell gets hit by a pitch.
6: Wow.
7: To walk in the winning run. The Angels literally walk it off 3-2.
6: Yeah, now that is the worst. to actually hit somebody.
7: Right.
6: And that is terrible.
7: Yes.
6: Yeah, but good for the Angels.
7: I mean, look, they showed fight in this one, right? I mean, I was actually entertained. The game was on throughout the course of this show. As I mentioned, it was on ESPN. And I kept looking up and thinking, man, the Angels sure are playing the Cardinals tight. Again, it wasn't a high-scoring affair. Final was 3-2, but they played them well. They played them close. Does that make them much better? No. They're 40-61 overall. They're still well beyond below 500. But for tonight, good job. Good job by the Angels getting that victory over the Cardinals.
6: They're worse than the A's.
7: I know.
6: Yeah,
7: trust
6: me. So there you go.
7: But they're not giving up 23 runs in a game.
6: They
7: gave up two runs, Emmett. They gave up two. The A's gave up 23. And you know what the funny thing about the A's real quick? And they will show love to the ones that deserve it. The A's give up 23 runs on Friday night. Then turn around on Saturday and win 15-1.
6: Yeah, man. That means you don't have any pitching.
7: That's what that means. Yeah. But it's just like, how do you give up 23 one night and then turn around and pull out the whipping stick of your own and get 15 the next night and then turn around and lose 5-2 the next night?
6: By being a bad team.
7: There you go. That's what it is.
6: But they're not the worst.
5: I think that's also just the beauty of baseball.
7: Yeah,
5: so much depends on your starting pitcher, because it was Jin that started Saturday, right? And he's been really good.
7: Well, it looked like Jin and Juice was pitching on Friday night. It did not look good. I'm telling you, it looked like there was something going on with the A's pitching. But, yeah, no, you're right about that. And he has been really good, and that's what starting pitching does. If you have quality starters, you're good to go. I gotta get angry at my team at times. I'm sorry. It's my team, so I can be angry.
6: Oh, man, that was awesome. I got tears in my eyes.
7: He's Evan like Golden. I'm Q Myers. Now it's time to show love to the ones that deserve it.
17: All the way up on game night.
20: Nothing can stop me. I'm all the way up.
7: Let's get into the WNBA, man. How about the Lynx and the Storm? How about Olivia Miles?
21: Top three offense, top three defense for Minnesota. Miles, kiss off the glass. The recognition of Olivia Miles to get the shot off before Dominique Malanga fully comes there to contest.
20: Nothing can stop me. I'm all the way up.
6: That highlight was courtesy of the USA Network. The Lynx 105, the Storm 102.
7: Man, Olivia Miles has just been balling. And there was that time when she got injured. Her ankle was like, she rolled her ankle and everyone was concerned. 32 points, 8 boards, 8 assists. Are you serious? 30-point game of the season. Eighth rookie, second league's player to have three 30-point games in a season. That's wild.
6: Now, I just because of how good Asia Wilson is, I don't think she's going to be able to win the Rookie of the Year and the MVP. But she got an MVP in her future. I can tell you that much.
7: Well, I mean, just look at the standings and look where the Lynx are. I mean, they're the number one team in the league, right?
6: And Nafisa Collier hasn't really played all year.
7: Exactly, exactly. So the Aces are sitting there in the number two spot. But I think that Olivia Miles is at least in the conversation for sure, right? I mean, anytime you have a performance like she's been having all season long, second rookie in WNBA history at 30 points, 8 boards, 8 assists in the game. Oh, this young lady named Candace Parker did it once in 2008. You may have heard of her. She's pretty good.
6: Yeah, I heard of her.
7: Yeah, that's the company she keeps. That's Olivia Miles. The Lynx get the 105-102 win over the Storm. How about the Mystics and the Valkyries? The Valkyries were riding a 9-game winning streak.
0: Washington coming off of made free throws. There's no fast break opportunity. Citron to the corner. Iriafin goes up. Iriafin has given the Mystics the lead. They're on a 9-0 run. It's the 15th lead change, and the Valkyries will call timeout with 1:41 remaining.
1: Nothing can stop me. I'm all the way up.
6: WNBA pass, league pass on the call there. The Mystics beat the Valkyries. A little bit of an upset tonight, 90-82.
7: And that's the Mystics' first win all time versus the Valkyries. Now, the Valkyries have only been a team for this their second season, but they lost the first six games. So that's a really big win right there for the Mystics. They're a team that, in my opinion, haven't quite lived up to the expectations for them this year, and the Valkyries are just playing great. They're playing great ball. I mentioned the Lynx at the top. It's the Lynx, the Aces, and the Valkyries. That's 1, 2, 3 in the pecking order in the WNBA right now.
6: Yeah, man. They are the Valkyries doing really, really well. So shout out to the Mystics for pulling the upset.
7: Yeah, exactly. That win for the Mystics snapped the Valkyries' 9-game winning streak, which was the longest in WNBA this season. First loss since June 21st. Again, showing the love to the ones that deserve it here on game night on ESPN Radio. The Liberty and the Wings. This one took overtime.
2: You see they're going with the same play here. Looking at action with Brianna Stewart and Ionescu. The spin doesn't get it to go, but gets her own board. Tough finish. Stewart ties the ball game.
1: Nothing can stop me. I'm all the way up.
6: My TV 9 on the call there. This one went to overtime, and the Liberty down the wings, 99-98.
7: Brianna Stewart, 33 points, 13 rebounds, 8 assists. She's still balling. Second player with multiple 30-point, 10-rebound games this season behind someone that you may have heard of as well, Asia Wilson, who's done it 4 times. But the Wings, you want to talk about another team that's playing really well, right? They had the number one overall pick. They got AZ Fudd, Paige Beckers. I know she didn't play tonight, but she's been balling. They're sitting there in the 4 spot right now in the WNBA.
6: Yeah, man, it's heating up. This is a good time to jump on board if you haven't been rocking with the W.
7: Absolutely. It's game night here on ESPN Radio on the all-new ESPN app. Turn our attention to Major League Baseball. How about the Red Sox and the Orioles? The Red Sox are streaking.
0: Wells is ready. He throws. Caleb swings and drives one. High in the left field. It is way back. And it is gone. No balls, 2 strikes. Chapman is ready. He throws. Swing a liner to short. Caught by Chang. It's 14 in a row for the Red Sox. Chapman walks the tightrope. The Sox cannot be stopped. 6-5 winner.
1: Nothing can stop me. I'm all the way up.
6: That's how it sounded on WEEI 93.7 FM. The Red Sox continue to roll for their 14th straight victory.
7: That's the second longest win streak in franchise history. They won 15 back in 1946. Their 19-2 record in the last 21 games is the best in Major League Baseball since the stretch began back on June 25th. So they're a team that you got to watch to see how long this streak can continue. If you think about it, through June 24th, they were 32-46, which is the worst record in AL and second worst in Major League Baseball. And now they're sitting there in the thick of things, only 6 games back in that Eastern division right there in the AL East. So, definitely paying attention to what the Red Sox got cooking. I guess we're saving the best for last for
6: That's right.
7: The Guardians and the Twins. How did this one play out?
3: Here comes the 1-2. Swung on, and he clubs another one. High and deep. Right center. Way back. Home run, Halpin! Oh, what a night for Petey Halpin. Home runs in his first two at-bats. And the onslaught continues for Cleveland. It's now 8-2 Guardians.
6: That's right, that call, WTAM 1100, Gardo, 7 home runs tonight as they beat the Twins 13-4.
7: Man, at some point, if they're up to 7 home runs, you just got to get angry because they just keep taking them out the park. But yeah, big victory right there somebody for the Guardians. Yeah, you know they got to do something. Exactly. I can't let you get out like that. The A's, as much as I bash them, they got a victory tonight. How about that? 5-2 over the Diamondbacks.
6: Love that.
7: There you good go. Job. I feel good about myself. So there is that. He's Emmett Golden. I'm Q Myers. All this coming up next, it's more ESPN Radio.
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34: Mr. Stephen Brunt. Kawhi Leonard. There were murmurs that would see Kawhi Leonard return to Toronto. Lucas Scott.
35: And he does. And for me, Stephen, it feels like a match made in heaven because at this stage of his career, he needs a very good young defensive team like the Raptors. And the Raptors, you know, need a veteran guy that can go and close out a game for you or get you 30 points in a game whenever you need it. So it just feels like it makes sense. And it also feels like he never should have left.
36: Well, yeah, it didn't really happen for him with the Clippers, obviously, you know, except for the money part. He got paid both over and under the table, it sounds like. So, it's very lucrative. You know, if he's 75% of the guy he was in 2019, you know, joining a team that is very good defensively, you know, this puts them into the conversation, at least in the Eastern Conference. Now, the Knicks just won, and they're coming back pretty much intact. Giannis has moved to Miami. Jaylen Brown has moved to Philadelphia. Like, it's crowded. But it's one of the things, look, you kind of tip your cap to ownership on this, right? And say, you know, obviously they gave their guys the go ahead and said, look, let's go for it. Let's, you know, this could blow up. You know, if he blows out his knees, you know, 20 games into the season, it's going to look pretty bad. But, you know, be bold or go home.
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13: We're talking with Arpan Basu on the morning show on TSN 690. I'm Connor McKenna with Sean Starr. Sean?
37: Yeah, looking at the draft, I mean, was there something that you can pinpoint in terms of a pattern looking forward into the players they selected over the course of the weekend?
38: Yeah, they fully drafted for need, like fully.
37: Right.
38: And that's usually kind of taboo, and it's not something that anyone really should do to the extent that they did. They're pretty unapologetic about it, you know? Like, I mean, they didn't hide the fact that they wanted to add defensemen and they wanted to add toughness. And that's what they went and got, that they went out and did. I think Gleb Pugachev was an example of a guy who fit both categories of drafting for need and someone they considered to be the best player available. They had a forward in the first round, and then they go, you know, D, three straight picks, three defensemen. Tells you that, A, the trades that they're looking to make will likely involve a young defenseman, and B, these guys should be looked at not only as prospects to play for the Canadiens, but ultimately prospects should be included in future trades, and that right shot defensemen have a certain trade value that just adds to the organizational asset well that could pay off down the road. But it's a dangerous game to play when you're picking more by position than you are by talent.
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11: 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For 120 minutes on Sunday, they had virtually no offense, but now officials are looking at them going on the offensive after those 120 minutes. That's straight ahead. But first, baseball. And while defense wins championships, you can't really go on an impressive run without some offense, and that's what Boston saw Monday against the Orioles in a 5-5 game in the eighth inning at Fenway.
5: Wells is ready. He throws. Caleb swings and drives one high in the left field. It is way back, and it is gone! Two strikes. Chapman is ready. He throws. Swing a liner to short. Caught by Chang. It's 14 in a row for the Red Sox. Chapman walks the tightrope. The Sox cannot be stopped. 6-5 winner.
11: 14th straight win. Second longest win streak in franchise history behind a 15-game win streak in 1946. 14 straight wins for Boston, longest streak in baseball this season. They're the first team to win 14 straight since the Brewers did it last August. WEEI with the call. Red Sox 19-2 record in the last 21 games, best in baseball since that stretch began June 25th. And with the 14th straight win for Boston, it snaps Baltimore's 7-game win streak, their longest in the last three seasons. Wilson Contreras, 3-for-4, double, couple RBI. Caleb Durbin, solo home run in the eighth inning to take the 6-5 lead.
12: I mean, we got a number of big swings tonight. You know, that one happened to go over the fence, and that's a huge moment, obviously, with who we have coming into the game. But just really big hits up and down the lineup. Rafa's with two outs to tie the game. Like, we had to come back and tie the game multiple times. It was just a collective effort, contributions up and down the lineup.
11: Red Sox manager Chad Tracy for Durbin, his second career go-ahead homer in the eighth inning or later, had a walk-off shot last season with Milwaukee.
14: That was your second career game-tying or go-ahead home run there in the eighth inning or later. How were you able to set up that situation, Caleb?
15: Trying to make something happen. You know, kicking myself for not coming through earlier and wanted to make something happen for the guys.
14: You've been through everything with this Fenway crowd from the first series of the year to the moment that you just experienced, but you never doubted yourself. How good did it feel to inject that life into the place and to the group?
15: That's what it's about, man. We're playing really good baseball right now. We're playing Red Sox baseball, and we're fired up. We want to keep it rolling.
14: 14 wins in a row. It's almost unfathomable. But how much has this stretch really fortified the team's resilience and their resolve?
15: It's just the way we're winning, man. We're having games where we're scoring a lot and winning by a lot, and then we're coming back like this, and we're winning the dogfights, and that's what you need, you know, going into the postseason.
14: In this game, certainly a dogfight. Back and forth, you guys answer the bell every single time. What's the conversation like in the dugout? What's going on inside the group that you guys are saying that you guys are not in this?
15: It doesn't matter what the score is. There's a ton of energy in the dugout. Fenway's rocking. It's a lot of fun right now.
11: Durbin with the go-ahead home run in the eighth inning as the Red Sox get their 14th consecutive win, their sixth comeback win in July, tied with the Brewers for most in baseball. Red Sox have won 9 straight divisional games. ESPN's Jesse Rogers and our Buster Olney.
0: In the first 12 games of this winning streak, they had a bullpen ERA of 1.11. Craig Breslow's vision for this team coming into the year was to have great pitching. The pitching has been phenomenal. And I've been jokingly saying the Red Sox are ruining the trade deadline, Jesse, because they're winning, and we thought they would be one of the big sellers.
1: I often complain to my wife that the baseball season is so long, but the one interesting thing is, man, you can look like 2 different teams 3 different times. You can look great, awful, great again, awful again. I said to you on this podcast, after they fired Cora, I was very interested to see what Chad Tracy would do, because they didn't just bring in some old fogey that would sit there and just, you know, be the interim until they reset everything after the year. They brought in a young guy that knew these players. Now, it took some time, obviously, but is Chad Tracy now getting the best out of this young group? It certainly seems like it. You've seen them up close during this streak. I saw them sweep the White Sox, who were playing well before and after. The most amazing thing I give Chad Tracy and that coaching staff credit for is to have that win streak, go to the All-Star break, come back, and not lose a beat. So impressive that they picked up where they left off. So often you see, okay, the air is out of the balloon. Everyone's, you know, people are in the Bahamas. You come back, takes a day or two. You split a series. No, they came back and swept. So impressed by Boston. It has changed the certainly the trade deadline. You know, Sonny Gray, forget about
0: the Braves or the Phillies or approving a trade.
1: Like, he might need an extension at this point, the way he's pitching.
0: Speaking of extensions, how about Chad Tracy? How about taking the interim tag off him?
1: And I saw Chapman both here in Chicago, then at the All-Star game, as you did, and he was all smiles. I mean, amazing turnaround for a team. It's just such a reminder, individual or player-wise, it's never over. It's not over till it's over. You can find your season. I'm in Chicago. Dansby Swanson was terrible for 3 months, and then he drove in 20 runs in 2 days. it's baseball, and it's unexplainable. Can't explain it, but they figured it out.
11: 14 straight times they have. Boston with the 6-5 win over the Orioles. Aroldis Chapman with his 389th career save. SportsCenter all night, ESPN Radio in Philly. A couple of milestones on Monday.
3: The 1-0 pitch swung on and hit well deep to left field. And you can forget about that one. A 2-run shot for Trey Turner. His 13th home run of the year. Doubles the Phillies' lead. It's now 4-0. First pitch to Turner. Swung on. Hit down the left field line. It is hooking. There. It hits the pole. It's a home run. A 3-run home run for Trey Turner. The Dodgers think it's in play as it hit the pole right above the orange line down the left field line. It's a 3-run shot for Trey Turner. Well, he's making up for it offensively. Another home run. His 2nd of the night. And he blows this one open. It's 8-3 Phillies.
11: And now make that 200 home runs for Trey Turner's career. And speaking of 200 homers.
3: Next pitch to Harper, swung on. That one's hit well. Deep to left center field, and that one is gone. A home run for Bryce Harper, his 21st of the year. And the Bills get that run right back. It's 9-4.
11: 21st of the year for Harper, 200th with the Phillies. On top of the 184, he hit with Washington. He's the 12th player in Phillies history to hit 200 with the team. Sports Radio 94 WIP. Phillies hang on for a 10-7 win over the Dodgers. Phillies in total hitting a season-high 5 homers en route to the win. As for the Dodgers, we know we will not see Shohei Ohtani on the mound during this series this week in Philly. The Dodgers saying on Sunday he'll be off the mound indefinitely. ESPN's Buster Olney.
4: The Dodgers don't know because they have to determine whether or not Ohtani is responding to the treatment that he's getting on his knee. The last day before the All-Star break, remember he had that left knee drained. And left knee, of course, for a right-handed pitcher is the land knee, which is so crucial to what Ohtani's doing on the mound. He also had an injection. So as they move forward, they'll have to determine how he's feeling. And let's face it, with the Dodgers, it's always about getting their best players ready for October. They are hell-bent on winning the back-to-back-to-back championships, and they're going to make sure what they can do everything they can to have Ohtani ready for October.
11: ESPN senior MLB insider Jeff Passan says that long-term vision really isn't surprising given that it's the Dodgers.
6: When it comes to injuries, things that could be gritted through or played through, I'm not saying that they're hockey players by any means, but a lot of times with Dodgers players, the injuries and time spent on the injured list is a lot longer than necessary. Now, they do this to get guys healthy for October because that's all that matters. Right now, Blake Snell has been out practically the entire season, just trying to get him ready for a short second half. Edwin Diaz, same thing, could have been pushing to come back sooner. Doesn't need it. And all the Dodgers want is to have their playoff ready roster. So I would be surprised if Shohei Ohtani is not on the mound again this season, whether it's in September sometime perhaps, or certainly in October. And, you know, it's interesting if they do believe that he's going to be out for a long time, what they then go and do at the trade deadline.
11: Shohei Ohtani not going to be on the mound in the short-term future. Jacob Mizrowski was on the mound for the Brewers on Monday, but not for long. Four innings on the hill, his shortest outing of the season.

0: One thing about doing rock and roll so long is you end up meeting a lot of the people that you admire. Sometimes you even get to work with them. It's only love,
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3: 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Campbell versus Gallo.
4: Anthony DeMarco joins us. Anthony, what do you make of the latest from the Montreal Canadiens? They've traded Brendan Gallagher to the Vancouver Canucks for future considerations. 50% of Gallagher's contract is being retained.
5: I mean, it seemed like low-hanging fruit. Obviously, Gallagher is a native of British Columbia, and it's going to cost them less in the long term as opposed to going the buyout road. They trade him for quite literally nothing.
6: Does his tenure as a Montreal Canadian get clouded at all with the way that it ended, or what should people be remembering about Brendan Gallagher as a Hab?
5: Probably like one of the biggest universal fan favorites of the last 15 years or so. Like, I think Carey Price probably has that title undisputedly. But beyond that, like, even a PK Subban was a very polarizing figure because he was traded for Subban. Weber, I think, at times was a polarizing figure. Pacioretty was the same. And I think Gallagher was that guy that everyone universally liked, and obviously wearing a letter for a large portion of that time and just always doing right by the team and the city and being a good soldier through it all, especially when his game did begin to fall off over the last 18 months or so. So I don't think it's going to be tainted at all when people look back.
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8: So we'll continue to talk a little bit of tennis here. Former Canadian star and now the general manager of Tennis Canada, Valerie Tétreault, join us now. So some pretty big news when it comes to the tennis facilities there at the corner, I believe, of St. Laurent and Jarry. So what does the tennis community in this city have coming up when we're talking about the infrastructure of, the Tennis Canada facilities?
9: Yeah, it's been quite some time now that, we've been talking about the fact that when we look at our current infrastructure, it's not at the level that we're seeing for the other 1,000 tournaments around the world. And so we're feeling more and more pressure coming from the ATP and the WTA, and we needed to start acting. And so we did a feasibility study, and I think now we've been able to identify the ideal scenario for us to protect this tournament in the long term. And that is to build a new stadium at Jarry Park with a retractable roof. We've been talking about the need for a retractable roof for quite some time now. Most of center courts are around a 15,000 seat capacity. Right now we're just below 12,000 with our current center court. So it's an important step, but of course there's still a lot of work to do before we can build that stadium.
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10: For over a decade, we'll step down at the end of the year. ESPN's Heather Dinich.
11: It started, obviously, with the Sharon Moore incident, but this widespread investigation included looking into over 20,000 documents, interviewing hundreds of people, and at the end of the day, they found out that this culture review did not find that misconduct was widespread throughout Michigan's athletic department. But what it did find were weaknesses in accountability, organizational structure, oversight, and reporting, which created conditions which misconduct was not always addressed consistently. And the reality is, you look at the laundry list of issues here, this is something that was ongoing throughout Michigan's athletic department for a long time. So while the review did find that Ward Manuel was very supportive and a good leader in that athletic department, there were just too many of these other things that piled up.
12: What more can you just tell us about what the next steps might be for Michigan?
11: Well, one of the reasons Ward Manuel is staying on through the rest of this calendar year is because the president would like him to implement these changes and recommendations that the investigation has come up with. But also, the president is going to conduct a national search for its next athletic director. And the reality is this is still a very good job. Michigan's athletic department has a lot of resources. It has a lot of winning, a lot of tradition, history, and it's just hired Kyle Whittingham to lead the football team this year, which is also exactly what they need in terms of discipline. So I'm not expecting any answers anytime soon. As far as the next athletic director, Michigan needs to focus on implementing those recommendations as soon as possible.
10: Ward Manuel stepping down as the athletic director at the end of the year. Part of it, says our Ian Fitzsimmons here on ESPN Radio, was image.
7: I mean, when you think about what happened on his watch over the last, let's go back to 22, 23, right? It's the last just three, 4 years. Jim Harbaugh, suspended. Michigan, fined. Connor Stallions, cost him $30 million and really tarnished the Michigan brand. They were cheating. You know, he got busted, Padna. You know, and Michigan cares as much about the brand as anything on this earth. And it was tarnished. And then Sherrone Moore went ahead and tarnished that brand even more. I mean, that looked like dirty bronze by the time they were done. It wasn't a yellow M, man. I mean, amazing blue. That wasn't maize, man. I mean, that was just a tarnished logo after, you know, Sherrone Moore, and you couple it with Connor, you couple it with Harbaugh. It's been a rough 3 years. What drives me nuts about Michigan is they're Michigan. They think they're better than anybody else. That is a public institution. They have a $12 million investigation into the athletic programs and Ward Manuel, and they release it, but 90% of it's redacted. The president issues a taped, canned statement. There is zero questions, nada, zilch, no access. And that's a public institution. $376 million in Michigan taxpayer money went to Ann Arbor, went to the University of Michigan. Those taxpayers have a right to know where their tax dollars went in that investigation. You know what Michigan's going to say? Sorry to hear about it. Here's two football fingers. You're never going to see that investigation and that complete report. And you know what? I expected nothing less from Michigan. Why? Because they sit on their high horse and they believe they're better than anybody else.
10: And they will have a new athletic director by the end of the year with Ward Manuel stepping down. Sports Center all night. ESPN Radio back to baseball. Royals, a 4-3 win over the Giants. Nick Lofton with a walk-off bunt single. Third career walk-off hit. First this season, Salvador Perez had a two-run homer in the fourth inning, home run number 316 of his career, one shy of matching George Brett for the most in Royals history. Royals beat the Giants, who fall to 42-58 this season, San Francisco's worst record through 100 games since 2017. Yankees split a doubleheader with the Dodgers on Sunday with Jazz Chisholm hitting the go-ahead home run in the eighth inning of the second game of that doubleheader. And then on Monday,
12: Jazz hammers that. Goodbye. Long gone. A three-run shot and a four spot in the first for the Yanks. There goes Bellinger, and there goes Jazz. There, it's gone. It is gone. Jazz Chisholm Jr. locked in his second of the night. His third of the last 2 days. And the Yankees are back in front.
10: His 10th multi-homer game. 16 homers on the season. Yankees beat the Pirates 8-5. The call's on the YES Network. Yankees with a Major League High third game this season with at least 8 runs through 3 innings. Also in the division, Rays and Blue Jays.
13: Cedric Mullins swings and drives one in the air to center. Varsho back, still back, now to the track, to the wall, and it's gone! A leadoff homer, first pitch to dead center field by Cedric Mullins. He's hit a dozen this year. The Rays have a couple off cease and now lead it 5-1 in the sixth.
10: 620 WDAE. Rays go on to a 7-1 win over the Blue Jays. Tampa Bay snapping a season-high 5-game losing streak. They've won 6 of their 7 games against Toronto this season. Speaking of going yard, how about 3 times? That's next at ESPN Radio.
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23: Danny, can you talk about the backup quarterbacks? 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
24: Oh, it's critical. I mean, we spend the whole offseason constantly talking about the backup quarterback. You know, Wally Buono always tells me every single year, your backup is going to play and he's got to be able to come in and win 2 to 3 games for you. 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
23: Dustin Crum, formerly with Ottawa. What about Anthony Brown Jr.?
24: 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I think his last stop, if I'm not mistaken, I think may have been the Raiders. And we think that he's got the ability that, you know, he can make plays with his feet when he gets flushed out. So it's such a critical position, and you got to make sure you have depth, and you got to make sure that you're covered. Because at any point in time, their number is going to be called, and they got to be able to get in there and perform at a high level and try to win your football game.
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25: All right, next question for you this morning. I'll ask us anything. For my 8-year-old, would you rather have a lifetime supply of hamburgers or a lifetime supply of Cheez-Its?
26: Ooh, I love Cheez-Its and all its flavors.
25: Mm.
26: Yeah, I'm going to go Cheez-Its.
25: I don't know. I mean,
26: there's only so many hamburgers. This, like, I don't want to eat hamburgers all the time.
25: In this scenario, I can just conjure up a cheeseburger anytime I want. And can I transfer that skill to my whole family? I can just...
26: Four burgers.
25: Yeah.
26: Boom.
25: I'm going to do that.
26: Yeah?
25: Yeah. Well, my kids love cheeseburgers.
26: But I love snacking. Mm. Snacking is so awesome.
25: Well, you don't do that anymore. You don't eat Cheez-Its.
26: I don't eat Cheez-Its, no. My snack is popcorn.
25: Why is it that when Connor's off, nobody else plays the Have a Great Weekend song? It makes my week, says this guy.
26: There's a lot of things we don't do when Connor's off.
25: And I've been accused of never working Fridays, too, which I think is not fair or true, but nonetheless, the accusation has been leveled. It's because it's, I don't know, it's my thing, I guess.
26: Yeah.
25: It's my idea. It's part of my deal, so... It's a me thing.
26: So that's that.
27: Okay, guys, have a great weekend.
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30: So when it's
3: it's about, man. We're playing really good baseball right now. We're playing Red Sox baseball, and we're fired up. We want to keep it rolling.
4: We're playing good baseball. I know it's hard to win that many games in a row when you're playing good baseball, but we're doing a lot of things right. So, yeah, the number of wins in a row is hard to believe, but they're playing. They're giving everything they got, and they're executing. They're doing a great job.
10: Red Sox of 6-5 win over the Orioles on Monday. Win number 14 in a row. Second longest win streak in franchise history. Longest win streak in baseball this season. As far as the franchise for the Red Sox, they won 15 straight back in 1946. 14 straight now, second longest. They've won 9 straight divisional games. 6 comeback wins for Boston in the month of July. Boston manager Chad Tracy.
4: That was unbelievable. It was a heck of an effort. Had to come back multiple times and kept fighting back. It was was a heck of a win. We're playing good baseball. I know it's hard to win that many games in a row when you're playing good baseball, but we're doing a lot of things right. So I mean, yeah, the number of wins in a row is hard to believe, but it's they're playing. They're giving everything they got, and they're executing. They're doing a great job.
10: Red Sox in their last 21 games. 19 wins, 19-2 over that span. Best record in baseball since the win streak began on June 25th. ESPN analyst Doug Glanville.
5: For starters, everything is going in the right direction. I mean, you have to consider it all. I mean, their offense, they're scoring almost 1.5 more runs than they did 4 weeks ago. I mean, they're just absolutely hitting the ball everywhere. Wilson Contreras, Adon Rafaela, this Caleb Durbin they acquired from the Brewers. He has been fantastic. So their offense has picked up, and their pitching has gotten better, and it was already a strength. And it's a lot of young guys like a Jake Bennett or a Peyton Tolley. You know, they have guys like Sonny Gray that have been established, but they're all playing well. And then to put it all together, their bullpen is closing it out when they get the lead. So it is the perfect storm on how you go on a run. And their manager, Chad Tracy, told us, he's like, well, listen, if we get on a run like this where we start scoring more, it will expose how good our pitching is, and therefore we'll start winning 5-2 instead of 2-1, and now they got the space to do it.
10: And on Monday, it's a 6-5 win over the Orioles. Red Sox get their 14th straight win, snapping Baltimore's 7-game win streak. SportsCenter All Night, ESPN Radio. From the Anything You Can Do, I Can Do Better department, Sunday, Hunter Goodman, 3 homers for the Rockies, although they lost to the Reds. Monday, Nationals had apparently taken note of that home run prowess. Andre Chaparro, 3 home runs for Washington. Major League best, 11 RBI in the 3 games since the All-Star break. 1 home run, 7 RBI in the 31 games prior to the break. Nationals, a 7-3 win over the Rockies. Nationals passing the Yankees for the most homers in Major League Baseball. As for the Astros and Marlins.
6: Junk brings the hands together at the belt. The 1-2 to Pena. And Jeremy lifts this one to right fairly deep. Going back on it. Konine on the warning track. He leaps and it is gone. Grand slam, Jeremy Pena. And the Astros lead it 5-2. Second career grand slam for Pena. 32 home runs. Second most in the majors to Kyle Schwarber, who has 33. 1-1. And that's smelt deep right center field. Headed for the Astros bullpen, and that's where it ends up. Second home run of the night for Yordan, and the Astros lead is 7-4.
10: They go on to the 8-5 win, KBME 790 AM. Alvarez, 5th multi-homer game of the year, tied with Hunter Goodman from Colorado for the most in baseball. Jeremy Pena's 2nd career grand slam. The other one came last September against Seattle. Astros with the 8-5 win. Braves edge the Padres.
7: Peralta kicks and brings it. Ozzie hits one high and deep to left field. Flying back very quickly to the wall. That's gone into the Padre bullpen. And the Braves hit a home run again. Their 2nd of the night. It's now a 3-1 lead.
10: And they win it 3-2 over the Padres. 680 the fan. Manny Machado with his 11th career 20-homer season. Tied with Paul Goldschmidt for the most among active players, but it comes in the loss for San Diego. The Braves snap a 4-game losing streak against the Padres dating back to last season. Mariners pull away from the Reds en route to a shutout.
6: Here's the pitch. Swung on and destroyed! It's on its way! Upper deck just short. Going sail away. Grand slam, Cal Raleigh!
10: Cal Raleigh going yard with his 6th grand slam, 10th homer of the season, 1st grand slam this season. Mariners an 8-0 win over the Reds. Mariners with their 8th shutout of the season, tied for the 2nd most in the American League. Red Sox out in front with 10. White Sox scoring 10.
8: The 2-2. A swing and a line drive. Fair! Right field. Antonacci scores. Murakami is in. Here comes Vargas. Benintendi clears the bases with a double. It's 5-2.
10: That was half of their runs. Chicago goes out of the 10-3 win over the Rangers. White Sox have won 6 of their last 7. 4th time in the last 7 games, Chicago has scored at least 9 runs. Scoring at least 9? The Guardian said, yeah, no problem with that.
9: Rhys Hoskins, the DH with a drive! Forget about it! Deep left field! Halfway up the bleachers! Hoskins with Cleveland's 5th home run. His 2nd tonight. A solo blast to the porch. Halfway up the bleachers and left here in the 3rd. And Cleveland now with a 7-2 lead.
11: Here comes the 1-2. Swung on and he clubs another one. High and deep. Right center. Way back. Home run Halpin. Oh, what a night for Petey Halpin. Home runs in his first 2 at-bats. And the onslaught continues for Cleveland. It's now 8-2 Guardians.
10: WTAM with the call. Guardians, 13 runs scored on Minnesota. Their 2nd most in a game this season. Guardians scoring their most against the Twins since 2015. It's a 13-4 win over Minnesota. Twins allowing 13 runs, tied for the 3rd most in a game this season. Tigers and Cubs, a little tighter. In fact, they went 10 innings.
12: Dingler Woody, 3-2, swinging a ground ball, chopped deep in the hole at short. Backhanded by Swanson, throw to second. That's his only play. Did not get Riley Green. Ground ball in the right spot for Dylan Dingler. Lee scores. Tigers take a 6-5 lead. Still nobody out.
13: He got the ground ball. It's another sinker in the middle of the plate. Dylan Dingler didn't hit it very hard, but boy, he hit it in the right spot.
10: Tigers take the lead. They get the 8-6 win in 10 innings. They scored 4 runs in the 1st inning, 3 runs in the 10th. They had 1 run between the 2nd and 9th innings, but they pull out the 10-inning victory, their 3rd extra inning win this season. Tigers continuing to be right there. So what happens as we approach the trade deadline? ESPN's Buster Olney.
14: You know, we've talked about how this is the one time year in baseball where small sample size can matter. Down to even one game as teams make the decision whether to buy or sell. And Carl was skeptical about that. And Dave Dombrowski came out of Don Mattingly's office. And I told Carl, I said, ask Dave, because there was that trade deadline, I think it was 2015, when it came down to one game for the Tigers, where he had told folks with other teams whether or not I trade David Price is going to come down to what happens today. And Carl was like, come on. Like, really? A whole baseball season? Come? And he asked Dave that question, and Dave goes, yeah, that's right. and we talked about that. And this is where we are, which is why the Detroit Tigers on Sunday morning, I'm talking about Tarik Skubal and how great he looked on Saturday, right? 19 swings and misses and 7 scoreless innings, the best he's looked since getting his surgery. And then they lose on Sunday, and they're now at 4.5 games behind, and they are right on that fence.
15: They are going to wait till the last minute on that one. You know, a lot of teams would be interested. I think Scott Harris is going to say the right things until the very last minute. And then I think more than likely trade him. But let me see the standings. Let me see it. The AL is wide open. But, man, you got to get back to 500. You've had 4 months to get to 500. And even after a nice little run, you're not there yet. So let's see. They've got a couple weeks. I covered the Cubs a few years ago when Mike Talkman, I believe it was Talkman, made a catch in St. Louis over the wall to win a game, and I think that prevented them from trading Cody Bellinger.
14: Wow.
15: I agree with you. I think it can come down to a moment or two late in the process where a team makes a decision. So in my mind, the Tigers are going to wait to the very last minute to look at those standings and look at those odds. You know how that is. These guys look at the odds. What are the World Series odds? What are the division odds? And make the call. I just can't imagine they'd go into the deadline under 500, even if they are a few games out, and hold on to them. It just wouldn't make a lot of sense.
10: Detroit Tigers, can you continuing to have an impressive season. We'll see what happens at the trade deadline. There's 6.5 games out in the division, 3 teams in front of them. Then there's the wild card race as well. Major League Baseball trade deadline coming up on August 3rd. Sports Center all night, ESPN Radio.
0: Spain dominating Messi, an emphatic finish to an epic World Cup.
1: Argentina was pitiful, disgraceful because of Spain and how dominant they were with the ball.
2: I'm so pleased Spain won.
16: I mean, I'd probably say it won't go down as a classic World Cup final, but certainly a tense one.
10: Spain with the 1-0 win after extra time as they beat Argentina in the final. Pretty positive reviews overall for the World Cup. What will we remember to the guys at PTI?
18: All right, Wilbon, you paid a lot of attention to the World Cup. You watched a lot of it.
19: I did.
18: What will you remember from the 2026 World Cup?
19: Tony, I got quite a reel here. And I'm sorry, it's not going to include Team USA. I know others can get to that. But I'm going to start with England-Mexico, which was my favorite game of the tournament, if you will. Argentina-England. So much of what I watched involved England. Argentina-Egypt, the comeback Argentina stage. France-England in the third place game, which was magical. England-Congo. Harry Kane scores twice when they're down 1-0 in that game. I came away with a new favorite player, Jude Bellingham, who I'm going to watch play for Real Madrid now because I'm going to start the fall not watching all the NFL pregame shows at 8 o'clock in the morning. I'm going to watch European soccer. Rodri, who, you know, I understand he's a you know, a great player, but the defense he played and other things involving Messi, but the defense he played, and he's the player of the tournament, voted that on Sunday. Amazing. And, Tony, this may surprise you, my late-in-the-game respect for Messi. Just, look, I know Tom Brady was great at an advanced age. LeBron James is great at an advanced age. They're not this dude. They're not Messi. He dropped Magic Johnson in his prime passes on people's heads for goals. It's amazing that he's still playing this way. I don't know that I'm going to watch Miami, but I late in the game, respect for Messi. Nothing but that.
18: Yeah, I'm really excited by the fact that you're not going to watch, that you've taken up all the time in the segment,
19: yeah,
18: and you're not going to watch anything with an NFL pregame show in order to watch soccer. Yeah. I think you should alert Mr. Nielsen if he's still keeping the ratings. That's very important. And I think you have to work on your Harry Kane.
19: Harry Kane.
18: I think you have to work on that a little bit. Yeah, you have to work on that. I will talk about, I'm going to go on for a while.
19: Good.
18: I will talk about the United States team a little bit. I will probably remember that they did well in group, although it was an easier group because they were a host country. But they got out of group, and then they won one of the knockout games, and then they got completely trucked by Belgium. And this is what we did. This is our ceiling. That's where we go. You win one knockout game, that's good. I mean, I don't think people should say that wasn't a good showing. This is not our sport. It's not. We are always 15 years away from being 10 years away as a soccer country. And in our entire lifetimes, that's the way it's been. I will also remember the stars, the Mbappes, the Messis, the Kanes, you know, the Hollands, that they lived up to it. I mean, if you were new to soccer and you got to watch them score goals, you felt that you watched something worthwhile.
19: Yes.
18: And I will remember, because I did watch the game yesterday, I will remember, I won't know his name, I will remember the Argentina goalie. He had to make 11 blocks. That's like a year for most. This isn't the NHL.
19: Martinez.
18: That's like a year for most goalies. 11 blocks. He kept his team in a game when his team had nothing. They had no shots on goal whatsoever. It appeared that they were taking a nap for most of the game, and that guy kept his team in a game, and I will remember that.
19: He did. He's memorable. Don't forget Jude. Listing great players, Bellingham. Hey, Jude.
18: Oh, yeah, yeah. He's a great player.
19: I'm going to get you to 5 wide on those
18: Big
19: NFL
18: fan,
19: pregame sets.
18: Good
19: I might get
18: that.
19: You to slide over.
18: Let's go to your house and watch soccer instead of the NFL.
19: I'm streaming it all. Streaming
18: what?
19: It all.
18: Get out of here.
19: That's it. We ain't watching the Nats, I can tell you that. We're done. Back to you.
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24: Simon Tsligas and Peter Vrionis joining us now, hockey analyst and host of TSN 1200 out in Ottawa, our good friend Chris Stevenson. So Chris, whose hockey team is this now? Sanderson?
25: Jake Sanderson's, yeah. And I know, you know, some people will look at that and be like, oh great, another American. Jake Sanderson's a little bit of a different circumstance. As much as people want to make this like an American thing and an American wanting to go and play in an American market, I think similar to Vancouver, it's more of a brother thing. It had been the rumor for the last few years that ultimately Matthew Tkachuk and Brady Tkachuk were going to want to play together. And I can understand some Senators fans cringing a little bit at the idea of another American player being the leader on their team and potentially the next captain. But I think they're two different circumstances. Jake Sanderson grew up in Calgary when his dad was playing hockey. So I don't think it's the same. They're not going to be lacking for leadership. They've got a solid group there that was around Brady Tkachuk. But I would say at this point that it does become Jake Sanderson and, to a little bit of a lesser extent, Tim Stützle's team at this point.
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28: If you look at Carey Price's body of work, what Carey Price did internationally and his Hart Trophy season when he was the most dominant goalie since Hasek, to me this was pretty easy. Carey Price looked like a Hall of Famer, played like a Hall of Famer, and he felt like a Hall of Famer. If you just use your eyes, I mean, you could see it. And the Hart Trophy, you know, it's like Willy Wonka's golden ticket. You're in, pretty much. In the history of the game, among players eligible for the Hall, there are only three players now who haven't been elected. One was Jose Theodore. One was Al Rollins in the early 50s, Blackhawks goalie. And another player, defenseman, offensive defenseman, probably the first in the history of the game, named Tommy Anderson, who played for the Brooklyn Americans in 1942. And I know John still knew that.
27: Well, you can add Taylor Hall.
28: He's not eligible yet.
27: Yeah, he's not going to the Hall of Fame. If Taylor Hall goes to the Hall of Fame, I would suggest starting all over.
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6: This morning, and Rich Paul made it clear to me that the choice is LeBron James's right now. It's up to him on a choice of which team he wants to play for. All of the information is in. The teams are set. Everyone's made their moves. There is no decision, no choice yet. There's no timetable on a choice as of yet, but we know the teams. Cleveland, Miami, Philadelphia, Golden State, Minnesota, all are waiting on this. This has a domino effect around the league with other free agents as well. My understanding, though, over the last couple of weeks is that the focus has been primarily, though, on the Eastern Conference teams being Cleveland, Miami, and Philadelphia, and we all continue to wait.
10: So we didn't learn a destination late last week about a decision, but ESPN's Dave McMenamin was at FanFest and did learn some news.
7: What we did learn is that the end is not near. He made it clear that the swan song is not upon us.
8: Okay.
7: If he plays next year, that's not the farewell tour. He compared himself to Bruce Springsteen and the Rolling Stones as artists who still tour 50, 60 years since they first hit the charts with their records. And so that's one thing we learned. In terms of what team he's going to play for, he continued to keep it close to the vest. He had some fun with it. You know, he said, trust the process. The crowd went nuts on Friday. On Thursday, he said, I hear Warriors, I hear Philly, I hear Miami from people yelling it out from the crowd. He's not let anything. What he did do was echo what he said after game four in the OKC series. Okay. It's like, I want to be in a competitive environment where I wake up every day and I want to pour myself into the work and we're all working towards a common goal. And that remains the same thing. If you think of all the teams, or like, you know, the finalists, right? Of all the players on all those teams, who would be the best single teammate that LeBron could team up with right now? Mm-hmm. And you'd probably say Giannis, 31 years old, two-time MVP, and plays both ends. And obviously he's had some injury stuff, and Steph is an all-time great, but Steph's 5 years older than Giannis is.
8: Sure.
7: So fit.
10: His agent Rich Paul telling our Dave McMenamin, there are no perfect options. WNBA Aces 109-83 route of the tempo. Toronto was without coach Sandy Brondello, who was serving that one-game suspension for comments she made about Atlanta's Angel Reese on Friday. Lynx and Storm.
11: Miles in the mid-range gets it to go. A 32-piece right now for Olivia Miles.
12: She's been able to score in a multitude of ways.
10: USA Network with the call. Olivia Miles, 32 points. Lynx, 105-102 over Seattle. Mystics, a 90-82 win over the Valkyries. The Liberty in overtime get past the Wings, 99-98. Paige Beckers did not play, but the team says she does not have a concussion.
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17: How good is that? Are you ready to take?
4: Number four.
10: It was Jazz Chisholm's home run in the bottom of the eighth that lifted the Yankees on Sunday Night Baseball. Monday, he picked up where he had left off. Yes, Network.
17: There goes Bellinger, and there goes Jazz. There, it's gone. It is gone. Jazz Chisholm Jr. locked in his second of the night, his third of the last 2 days, and the Yankees are back in front.
4: Number three.
10: Yordan Alvarez goes yard twice for Houston, but his teammate goes yard once, yet drives in double the runs. 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
29: Jump brings the hands together at the belt. The 1-2 to Pena. And Jeremy lifts this one to right fairly deep, going back on it. Konine on the warning track. He leads and it is gone. Grand slam, Jeremy Pena. And the Astros lead it 5-2. Second career grand slam for Pena.
4: Number two.
10: Mariners shut out the Reds 8-0, getting half of their runs with one swing. Seattle Sports 7:10 a.m.
29: Here's the pitch. Swung on and destroyed. It's on its way. Upper deck just short. Gone, sail away. Grand slam. Cal Raleigh.
4: Number one.
10: At Fenway, it would be some late heroics to keep the streak alive. WEEI.
4: Wells is ready.
29: He throws. Caleb swings and drives one high in the left.

0: strikes. Cabot is ready. He throws. Swing a liner to short. Caught by Chang. It's 14 in a row for the Red Sox. Chapman walks the tightrope. The Sox cannot be stopped. 6-5 winner.
1: Red Sox with 14 straight. They can match the franchise record of 15 straight wins with a win Tuesday night. Boston winning 15 straight in 1946 when Ted Williams was on the team. Milestones hit in Philly. That's next. 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
4: Hi, it's Ken Connors. 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
9: Running back, Travis Tice. You make your way to Canada. You get with the Owls. You show up at training camp. What were your expectations when you showed up last year at training camp?
10: I didn't know what to expect for sure. It was a nerve-wracking time, but had a bunch of guys, I got to know quickly that helped me out for sure. I had to learn the game very quickly. I came from Denver Broncos mini camp to 3 days later being in Montreal, and I didn't know anything about the CFL, so just that learning curve, it took a while. But this year, much more confident and just excited to play, man.
9: So you said a couple guys helped you out at training camp. Who were they?
10: James Morgan was always running a walkthrough, so you're going to go to those, before practice, after practice, before you go to bed at night, so... QBs helping guys, receivers helping guys. The culture's different in Montreal for sure. You got guys, coming in to steal your job. Well, the guy that has a job in front of you, he's going to help you learn the playbook, help you do all those things. So it's a tight-knit gang in Montreal. We take care of each other for sure.
11: 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Welcome to the CFL, Travis Tice.
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1: 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For 120 minutes on Sunday, they had virtually no offense, but now officials are looking at them going on the offensive after those 120 minutes. That's straight ahead. But first, baseball. And while defense wins championships, you can't really go on an impressive run without some offense, and that's what Boston saw Monday against the Orioles in a 5-5 game in the eighth inning at Fenway.
13: Wells is ready. He throws. Caleb swings and drives one high in the left field. It is way back, and it is gone! No balls, two strikes. Chapman is ready. He throws. Swing a liner to short. Caught by Chang. His 14 in a row for the Red Sox. Chapman walks the tightrope. The Sox cannot be stopped. 6-5 winner.
1: 14th straight win. Second longest win streak in franchise history behind a 15-game win streak in 1946. 14 straight wins for Boston, longest streak in baseball this season. They're the first team to win 14 straight since the Brewers did it last August. WEEI with the call. Red Sox 19-2 record in the last 21 games, best in baseball since that stretch began June 25th. And with the 14th straight win for Boston, it snaps Baltimore's 7-game win streak, their longest in the last 3 seasons. Wilson Contreras, 3-for-4, double, couple RBI. Caleb Durbin, solo home run in the eighth inning to take the 6-5 lead.
14: I mean, we got a number of big swings tonight. You know, that one happened to go over the fence, and it's a huge moment, obviously, with who we have coming into the game. But just really big hits up and down the lineup. Rafa's with 2 outs to tie the game. Like, we had to come back and tie the game multiple times. It was just a collective effort, contributions up and down the lineup.
1: Red Sox manager Chad Tracy for Durbin, his second career go-ahead homer in the eighth inning or later, had a walk-off shot last season with Milwaukee.
15: That was your second career game-tying or go-ahead home run there in the eighth inning or later. How were you able to set up that situation, Caleb?
16: Trying to make something happen. You know, kicking myself for not coming through earlier and wanting to make something happen for the guys.
15: You've been through everything with this Fenway crowd from the first series of the year to the moment that you just experienced, but you never doubted yourself. How good did it feel to inject that life into the place and to the group?
16: That's what it's about, man. We're playing really good baseball right now. We're playing Red Sox baseball, and we're fired up. We want to keep it rolling.
15: 14 wins in a row. It's almost unfathomable. But how much has this stretch really fortified the team's resilience and their resolve?
16: It's just the way we're winning, man. We're having games where we're scoring a lot and winning by a lot, and then we're coming back like this, and we're winning the dogfights, and that's what you need, you know, going into the postseason.
15: In this game, certainly a dogfight. Back and forth, you guys answer the bell every single time. What's the conversation like in the dugout? What's going on inside the group that you guys are saying that you guys are not in this?
16: It doesn't matter what the score is. There's a ton of energy in the dugout. Fenway's rocking. It's a lot of fun right now.
1: Durbin with the go-ahead home run in the eighth inning as the Red Sox get their 14th consecutive win, their 6th comeback win in July, tied with the Brewers for most in baseball. Red Sox have won 9 straight divisional games. ESPN's Jesse Rogers and our Buster Olney.
17: In the first 12 games of this winning streak, they had a bullpen ERA of 1.11. Craig Breslow's vision for this team coming into the year was to have great pitching. The pitching has been phenomenal. And I've been jokingly saying the Red Sox are ruining the trade deadline, Jesse, because they're winning, and we thought they would be one of the big sellers.
18: I often complain to my wife that the baseball season is so long, but the one interesting thing is, man, you can look like 2 different teams 3 different times. You can look great, awful, great again, awful again. I said to you on this podcast, after they fired Cora, I was very interested to see what Chad Tracy would do, because they didn't just bring in some old fogey that would sit there and just, you know, be the interim until they reset everything after the year. They brought in a young guy that knew these players. Now, it took some time, obviously, but is Chad Tracy now getting the best out of this young group? It certainly seems like it. You've seen them up close during this streak. I saw them sweep the White Sox, who were playing well before and after. The most amazing thing I give Chad Tracy and that coaching staff credit for is to have that win streak, go to the All-Star break, come back, and not lose a beat. So impressive that they picked up where they left off. So often you see okay, the air is out of the balloon. Everyone's, you know, people are in the Bahamas. You come back, takes a day or two, you split a series. No, they came back and swept. So impressed by Boston. It has changed the certainly the trade deadline. You know, Sonny Gray, forget about
19: the Braves or the Phillies or approving a trade.
18: Like, he might need an extension at this point, the way he's pitching. Chapman,
17: speaking of extensions, how about Chad Tracy? How about taking the interim tag off him?
18: And I saw Chapman both here in Chicago, then at the All-Star game, as you did, and he was all smiles. I mean, amazing turnaround for a team. It's just such a reminder, individual or player-wise, it's never over. It's not over till it's over. You can find your season. I'm in Chicago. Dansby Swanson was terrible for 3 months, and then he drove in 20 runs in 2 days. it's baseball, and it's unexplainable. Can't explain it, but they figured it out.
1: 14 straight times they have. Boston with the 6-5 win over the Orioles. Aroldis Chapman with his 389th career save. SportsCenter All Night, ESPN Radio in Philly. A couple of milestones on Monday.
20: The 1-0 pitch swung on and hit well deep to left field. And you can forget about that one. A two-run shot for Trey Turner. His 13th home run of the year. Doubles the Phillies' lead. It's now 4-0. First pitch to Turner. Swung on. Hit down the left field line. It is hooking. There. Hits the pole. It's a home run. A three-run home run for Trey Turner. The Dodgers think it's in play as it hit the pole right above the orange line down the left field line. It's a three-run shot for Trey Turner. Well, he's making up for it offensively. Another home run. His second of the night. And he blows this one open. It's 8-3 Phils.
1: And now make that 200 home runs for Trey Turner's career. And speaking of 200 homers.
20: Next pitch to Harper. Swung on. That one's hit well. Deep to left center field. And that one is gone. A home run for Bryce Harper. His 21st of the year. And the Phils get that run right back. It's 9-4.
1: 21st of the year for Harper. 200th with the Phillies. On top of the 184 he hit with Washington. He's the 12th player in Phillies history to hit 200 with the team. Sports Radio 94 WIP. Phillies hang on for a 10-7 win over the Dodgers. Phillies in total hitting a season-high 5 homers en route to the win. As for the Dodgers, we know we will not see Shohei Ohtani on the mound during this series this week in Philly. The Dodgers saying on Sunday he'll be off the mound indefinitely. ESPN's Buster Olney.
21: The Dodgers don't know because they have to determine whether or not Ohtani is responding to the treatment that he's getting on his knee. The last day before the All-Star break, remember he had that left knee drained. And left knee, of course, for a right-handed pitcher is the land knee, which is so crucial to what Ohtani's doing on the mound. He also had an injection. So as they move forward, they'll have to determine how he's feeling. And let's face it, with the Dodgers, it's always about getting their best players ready for October. They are hell-bent on winning the back-to-back-to-back championships, and they're going to make sure what they can do everything they can to have Ohtani ready for October.
1: ESPN senior MLB insider Jeff Passan says that long-term vision really isn't surprising given that it's the Dodgers.
22: When it comes to injuries, things that could be gritted through or played through, I'm not saying that they're hockey players by any means, but a lot of times with Dodgers players, the injuries and time spent on the injured list is a lot longer than necessary. Now, they do this to get guys healthy for October because that's all that matters. Right now, Blake Snell has been out practically the entire season, just trying to get him ready for a short second half. Edwin Diaz, same thing. Could have been pushing to come back sooner. Doesn't need it. And all the Dodgers want is to have their playoff-ready roster. So I would be surprised if Shohei Ohtani is not on the mound again this season, whether it's in September sometime perhaps or certainly in October. And, you know, it's interesting if they do believe that he's going to be out for a long time, what they then go and do at the trade deadline.
1: Shohei Ohtani not going to be on the mound in the short-term future. Jacob Mizrowski was on the mound for the Brewers on Monday, but not for long. 4 innings on the hill, his shortest outing of the season, is manager Pat Murphy.
23: Yeah, I think he was a little bit out of it. You know, the long layoff kind of affected his delivery and everything else. And I think it was important to notice that and get him out of there then. His velo dropped. He couldn't find the rhythm on his heater and you know, went to all off-speed stuff. I think it was important we got him out of there.
1: Lasted four innings, gave up a run, an unearned run, four hits, six strikeouts, and did get some support from the offense.
0: Here's the pitch. Fly ball deep left center. Robert back. It's gone! The first big league home run for Cooper Pratt. And he takes Freddie Peralta deep. The first of many, hopefully, for that young man.
2: Bond steps in there. First pitch from Peralta is a fly ball. Deep left center field. This one's headed back there, and it is gone! Andrew Vaughn, a two-run blast, and the Brewers all over Freddie Peralta. It is 5-1 Milwaukee.
1: Freddie Peralta lasted 5 1/3, gave up 7 runs on 8 hits. Brewers go on to an 8-3 win over the Mets, 6-20.

0: of his career, he needs a very good young defensive team like the Raptors. And the Raptors, you know, need a veteran guy that can go and close out a game for you or get you 30 points in a game whenever you need it. So it just feels like it makes sense. And it also feels like he never should have left.
1: Well, yeah, it didn't really happen for him with the Clippers, obviously, you know, except for the money part. He got paid both over and under the table, it sounds like. So, it's very lucrative. You know, if he's 75% of the guy he was in 2019, you know, joining a team that is very good defensively, you know, this puts them into the conversation, at least in the Eastern Conference. Now, the Knicks just won, and they're coming back pretty much intact. Giannis has moved to Miami. Jaylen Brown has moved to Philadelphia. Like, it's crowded, but it's one of the things. Look, you kind of tip your cap to ownership on this, right? And say, you know, obviously they gave their guys the go ahead and said, look, let's go for it. Let's, you know, this could blow up. You know, if he blows out his knee, you know, 20 games into the season, it's going to look pretty bad. But, you know, be bold or go home.
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3: 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I'm Connor McKenna with Sean Starr. Sean?
4: Yeah, looking at the draft, I mean, was there something that you can pinpoint in terms of a pattern looking forward into the players they selected over the course of the weekend?
5: Yeah, they fully drafted for need, like fully.
4: Right.
5: And that's usually kind of taboo, and then it's not something that anyone really should do to the extent that they did. They're pretty unapologetic about it, you know? Like, I mean, they didn't hide the fact that they wanted to add defensemen and they wanted to add toughness. And that's what they went out and did. I think Gleb Pugachev was an example of a guy who fit both categories of drafting for need and someone they considered to be the best player available. They had a forward in the first round, and then they go, you know, D, three straight picks, three defensemen. Tells you that, A, the trades that they're looking to make will likely involve a young defenseman. And B, these guys should be looked at not only as prospects to play for the Canadiens, but ultimately prospects to be included in future trades. And that right shot defensemen have a certain trade value that just adds to the organizational asset well that could pay off down the road. But it's a dangerous game to play when, you know, when you're picking more by position than you are by talent.
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6: Step down at the end of the year. ESPN's Heather Dinich.
7: It started, obviously, with the Sharon Moore incident, but this widespread investigation included looking into over 20,000 documents, interviewing hundreds of people, and at the end of the day, they found out that this culture review did not find that misconduct was widespread throughout Michigan's athletic department. But what it did find were weaknesses in accountability, organizational structure, oversight, and reporting, which created conditions which misconduct was not always addressed consistently. And the reality is, you look at the laundry list of issues here, this is something that was ongoing throughout Michigan's athletic department for a long time. So while the review did find that Ward Manuel was very supportive and a good leader in that athletic department, there were just too many of these other things that piled up.
8: What more can you just tell us about what the next steps might be for Michigan?
7: Well, one of the reasons Ward Manuel is staying on through the rest of this calendar year is because the president would like him to implement these changes and recommendations that the investigation has come up with. But also, the president is going to conduct a national search for its next athletic director. And the reality is, this is still a very good job. Michigan's athletic department has a lot of resources. It has a lot of winning, a lot of tradition, history, and it's just hired Kyle Whittingham to lead the football team this year, which is also exactly what they need in terms of discipline. So I'm not expecting any answers anytime soon. As far as the next athletic director, Michigan needs to focus on implementing those recommendations as soon as possible.
6: Ward Manuel stepping down as the athletic director at the end of the year. Part of it, says our Ian Fitzsimmons here on ESPN Radio, was image.
9: I mean, when you think about what happened on his watch over the last, let's go back to 22-23, right? It's the last just three, 4 years. Jim Harbaugh, suspended. Michigan, fined. Connor Stallions cost him $30 million and really tarnished the Michigan brand. They were cheating. You know, he got busted, partner. You know, and Michigan cares as much about the brand as anything on this earth. And it was tarnished. And then Sharon Moore went ahead and tarnished that brand even more. I mean, that looked like dirty bronze by the time they were done. It wasn't a yellow M, man. I mean, amazing blue. That wasn't maize, man. I mean, that was just a tarnished logo after, you know, Sharon Moore. And you couple it with Connor, you couple it with Harbaugh. It's been a rough 3 years. What drives me nuts about Michigan is they're Michigan. They think they're better than anybody else. That is a public institution. They have a $12 million investigation into the athletic programs and award manual, and they release it, but 90% of it's redacted. The president issues a taped, canned statement. There is zero questions, nada, zilch, no access, and that's a public institution. $376 million in Michigan taxpayer money went to Ann Arbor, went to the University of Michigan. Those taxpayers have a right to know where their tax dollars went in that investigation. You know what Michigan's going to say? Sorry to hear about it. Here's two football fingers. You're never going to see that investigation and that complete report. And you know what? I expected nothing less from Michigan. Why? Because they sit on their high horse and they believe they're better than anybody else.
6: And they will have a new athletic director by the end of the year with Ward Manuel stepping down. Sports Center all night, ESPN Radio, back to baseball. Royals, a 4-3 win over the Giants. Nick Lofton with a walk-off bunt single. Third career walk-off hit. First this season. Salvador Perez had a two-run homer in the fourth inning. Home run number 316 of his career, one shy of matching George Brett for the most in Royals history. Royals beat the Giants, who fall to 42-58 this season, San Francisco's worst record through 100 games since 2017. Yankees split a doubleheader with the Dodgers on Sunday with Jazz Chisholm hitting the go-ahead home run in the eighth inning of the second game of that doubleheader. And then on Monday,
10: Jazz headers that. There goes Bellinger, and there goes Jazz. There, it's gone. It is gone. Jazz Chisholm Jr. locked in his second of the night, his third of the last 2 days, and the Yankees are back in front.
6: His 10th multi-homer game, 16 homers on the season. Yankees beat the Pirates 8-5. The call's on the YES Network. Yankees with a Major League High third game this season with at least 8 runs through 3 innings. Also in the division, Rays and Blue Jays.
11: Cedric Mullins swings and drives one in the air to center. Varsho back, still back, now to the track, to the wall, and it's gone! A leadoff homer, first pitch to dead center field by Cedric Mullins. He's hit a dozen this year. The Rays have a couple off cease and now lead it 5-1 in the sixth.
6: 620 WDAE. Rays a 7-1 win over the Blue Jays. Tampa Bay snapping a season-high 5-game losing streak. Dylan Cease for Toronto. 6 innings, 5 runs allowed. When the stars align 14 straight times. That's next. SportsCenter All Night continues. It's ESPN Radio.
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25: Anthony DeMarco joins us. Anthony, what do you make of the latest from the Montreal Canadiens? They've traded Brendan Gallagher to the Vancouver Canucks for future considerations. 50% of Gallagher's contract is being retained.
26: I mean, it seemed like low-hanging fruit. Obviously, Gallagher is a native of British Columbia, and it's going to cost them less in the long term as opposed to going the buyout road. They trade him for quite literally nothing.
27: Does his tenure as a Montreal Canadian get clouded at all with the way that it ended, or what should people be remembering about Brendan Gallagher as a Hab?
26: Probably like one of the biggest universal fan favorites of the last 15 years or so. Like, I think Carey Price probably has that title undisputedly. But beyond that, like, even a PK Subban was a very polarizing figure because he was traded for Subban. Weber, I think, at times was a polarizing figure. Pacioretty was the same. And I think Gallagher was that guy that everyone universally liked, and obviously wearing a letter for a large portion of that time and just always doing right by the team and the city and being a good soldier through it all, especially when his game did begin to fall off over the last 18 months or so. So I don't think it's going to be tainted at all when people look back.
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3: So we'll continue to talk a little bit of tennis here. Former Canadian star and now the general manager of Tennis Canada, Valerie Tétreault, joining us now. So some pretty big news when it comes to the tennis facilities there at the corner, I believe, of St. Laurent and Jarry. So what does the tennis community in this city have coming up when we're talking about the infrastructure of, I guess, the Tennis Canada facilities?
29: Yeah, it's been quite some time now that, you know, we've been talking about the fact that when we look at our current infrastructure, it's not at the level that we're seeing for the other 1,000 tournaments around the world. And so we're feeling more and more pressure coming from the ATP and the WTA, and we needed to start acting. And so we did a feasibility study, and I think now we've been able to identify the ideal scenario for us to protect this tournament in the long term. And that is to build a new stadium at Jarry Park with a retractable roof. We've been talking about the need for a retractable roof for quite some time now. Most of center courts are around a 15,000 seat capacity. Right now we're just below 12,000 with our current center court. So it's an important step, but of course there's still a lot of work to do before we can build that stadium.
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30: Swing a liner to short, caught by Chan. It's 14 in a row for the Red Sox. Chapman walks the tightrope. The Sox cannot be stopped.
31: That's what it's about, man. We're playing really good baseball right now. We're playing Red Sox baseball, and we're fired up. We want to keep it rolling.
32: We're playing good baseball. I know it's hard to win that many games in a row when you're playing good baseball, but we're doing a lot of things right. So, yeah, the number of wins in a row is hard to believe, but they're playing. They're giving everything they got, and they're executing. They're doing a great job.
6: Red Sox of 6-5 win over the Orioles on Monday. Win number 14 in a row. Second longest win streak in franchise history. Longest win streak in baseball this season. As far as the franchise for the Red Sox, they won 15 straight back in 1946. 14 straight now, second longest. They've won 9 straight divisional games. 6 comeback wins for Boston in the month of July. Boston manager Chad Tracy.
32: That was unbelievable. It was a heck of an effort. Had to come back multiple times and kept fighting back. It was was a heck of a win. We're playing good baseball. I know it's hard to win that many games in a row when you're playing good baseball, but we're doing a lot of things right. So I mean, yeah, the number of wins in a row is hard to believe, but it's they're playing. They're giving everything they got, and they're executing. They're doing a great job.
6: Red Sox in their last 21 games. 19 wins. 19-2 over that span. Best record in baseball since the win streak began on June 25th. ESPN analyst Doug Glanville.
0: For starters, everything is going in the right direction. I mean, you have to consider it all. I mean, their offense, they're scoring almost 1.5 more runs than they did 4 weeks ago. I mean, they're just absolutely hitting the ball everywhere. Wilson Contreras, Sadon Rafaela, this Caleb Durbin they acquired from the Brewers, he has been fantastic. So their offense has picked up, and their pitching has gotten better, and it was already a strength. And it's a lot of young guys like a Jake Bennett or Peyton Tolley. You know, they have guys like Sonny Gray that have been established, but they're all playing well. And then to put it all together, their bullpen is closing it out when they get the lead. So it is the perfect storm on how you go on a run. And their manager, Chad Tracy, told us, he's like, well, listen, if we get on a run like this where we start scoring more, it will expose how good our pitching is. And therefore, we'll start winning 5-2 instead of 2-1. And now they got the space to do it.
6: Red Sox can match the franchise record tonight. They look for a 15th straight win at Fenway. Milestone night for the Diamondbacks.
1: Swung on, ripped to left. That's fair. It rolls into the corner. Arenado digs for second, and that's career hit number 2,000 for one of the greatest third basemen the game's ever seen.
6: He's the sixth active player with 2,000 career hits, but Nolan Arenado and the Diamondbacks fall to the Athletics 5-2. Arizona Sports 98-7 with the call. Nationals a 7-3 win over the Rockies. Washington, three homers to pass the Yankees for the most in Major League Baseball with 147. As for the Astros and Marlins.
2: Jump brings the hands together at the belt. The 1-2 to Pena. And Jeremy lifts this one to right fairly deep. Going back on it. Konine on the warning track. He leaps and it is gone. Grand slam, Jeremy Pena. And the Astros lead it 5-2. Second career grand slam for Pena. 32 home runs, second most in the majors to Kyle Schwarber, who has 33. 1-1. And that's belt deep right center field. Headed for the Astros bullpen, and that's where it ends up. Second home run of the night for Yordan. And the Astros lead is 7-4.
6: They go on to the 8-5 win, KBME 790 AM. Alvarez, fifth multi-homer game of the year, tied with Hunter Goodman from Colorado for the most in baseball. Jeremy Pena's second career grand slam. The other one came last September against Seattle. Astros with the 8-5 win. Braves edge the Padres.
4: Peralta kicks and brings it. Ozzy hits one high and deep to left field. Flying back very quickly to the wall. That's gone into the Padre bullpen. And the Braves hit a home run again. Their second of the night. It's now a 3-1 lead.
6: And they win it 3-2 over the Padres. 680 the fan. Manny Machado with his 11th career 20-homer season. Tied with Paul Goldschmidt for the most among active players, but it comes in the loss for San Diego. The Braves snap a four-game losing streak against the Padres dating back to last season. Mariners pull away from the Reds en route to a shutout.
1: Here's the pitch. Swung on and destroyed! It's on its way! Upper deck just short. Going sail away! Grand slam! Cal Raleigh!
6: Cal Raleigh going yard with his sixth grand slam, 10th homer of the season, first grand slam this season. Mariners an 8-0 win over the Reds. Mariners with their eighth shutout of the season, tied for the second most in the American League. Red Sox out in front with 10. White Sox scoring 10.
1: The 2-2, a swing and a line drive, fair, right field. Antonacci scores, Murakami is in, here comes Vargas. Benintendi clears the bases with a double. It's 5-2.
6: That was half of their runs. Chicago goes out of the 10-3 win over the Rangers. White Sox have won 6 of their last 7. Fourth time in the last 7 games, Chicago has scored at least 9 runs. Scoring at least 9? The Guardian said, yeah, no problem with that.
1: Reese Hoskins, the DH with a drive. Forget about it. Deep left field. Hoskins with Cleveland's fifth home run, his second tonight, a solo blast to the porch, halfway up the bleachers and left here in the third, and Cleveland now with a 7-2 lead.
2: Here comes the 1-2, Swung on, and he clubs another one. High and deep. Right center. Way back. Home run, Halpin. Oh, what a night for Petey Halpin. Home runs in his first two at-bats. And the onslaught continues for Cleveland. It's now 8-2 Guardians.
6: WTAM with the call. Guardians, 13 runs scored on Minnesota. Their second most in a game this season. Guardians scoring their most against the Twins since 2015. It's a 13-4 win over Minnesota. Twins allowing 13 runs, tied for the third most in a game this season. Tigers and Cubs, a little tighter. In fact, they went 10 innings.
5: Dingler waiting. 3-2, swinging a ground ball, chopped deep in the hole at short. Backhanded by Swanson, throw to second. That's his only play. Did not get Riley Green. Ground ball in the right spot for Dylan Dingler. Lee scores. Tigers take a 6-5 lead. Still nobody out.
7: He got the ground ball. It's another sinker in the middle of the plate. Dylan Dingler didn't hit it very hard, but boy, he hit it in the right spot.
6: Tigers take the lead. They get the 8-6 win in 10 innings. They scored 4 runs in the first inning, 3 runs in the 10th. They had 1 run between the 2nd and 9th innings, but they pull out the 10-inning victory, their 3rd extra inning win this season. Tigers continuing to be right there. So what happens as we approach the trade deadline? ESPN's Buster Olney.
8: You know, we've talked about how this is the one time year in baseball where small sample size can matter. Down to even one game as teams make the decision whether to buy or sell. And Carl was skeptical about that. And Dave Dombrowski came out of Don Mattingly's office. And I told Carl, I said, ask Dave, because there was that trade deadline, I think it was 2015, when it came down to one game for the Tigers, where he had told folks with other teams whether or not I trade David Price is going to come down to what happens today. And Carl was like, come on. Like, really? A whole baseball season? Come? And he asked Dave that question, and Dave goes, yeah, that's right. and we talked about that. And this is where we are, which is why the Detroit Tigers on Sunday morning, I'm talking about Tarik Skubal and how great he looked on Saturday, right? 19 swings and misses and 7 scoreless innings, the best he's looked since getting his surgery. And then they lose on Sunday. And they're now at 4.5 games behind. And they are right on that fence.
9: They are going to wait till the last minute on that one. You know, a lot of teams would be interested. I think Scott Harris is going to say the right things until the very last minute. And then I think more than likely trade him. But let me see the standings. Let me see it. The AL is wide open. But, man, you got to get back to 500. You've had 4 months to get to 500. And even after a nice little run, you're not there yet. So let's see. They've got a couple weeks. I covered the Cubs a few years ago when Mike Talkman, I believe it was Talkman, made a catch in St. Louis over the wall to win a game, and I think that prevented them from trading Cody Bellinger.
8: Wow.
9: I agree with you. I think it can come down to a moment or two late in the process where a team makes a decision. So in my mind, the Tigers are going to wait to the very last minute to look at those standings and look at those odds. You know how that is. These guys look at the odds. What are the World Series odds? What are the division odds? And make the call. I just can't imagine they'd go into the deadline under 500, even if they are a few games out, and hold on to them. It just wouldn't make a lot of sense.
6: Detroit Tigers continuing to have an impressive season. We'll see what happens at the trade deadline. They're 6.5 games out in the division, 3 teams in front of them. Then there's the wild card race as well. Major League Baseball trade deadline coming up on August 3rd. Sports Center all night, ESPN Radio.
10: Spain dominating Messi, an emphatic finish to an epic World Cup.
11: Argentina was pitiful, disgraceful because of Spain and how dominant they were with the ball.
12: I'm so pleased Spain won.
13: I mean, I'd probably say it won't go down as a classic World Cup final, but certainly a tense one.
6: Spain with the 1-0 win after extra time as they beat Argentina in the final. Pretty positive reviews overall for the World Cup. What will we remember to the guys at PTI?
14: All right, Wilbon, you paid a lot of attention to the World Cup. You watched a lot of it.
16: I did.
14: What will you remember from the 2026 World Cup?
16: Tony, I got quite a reel here. And I'm sorry, it's not going to include Team USA. I know others can get to that. But I'm going to start with England-Mexico, which was my favorite game of the tournament, if you will. Argentina-England. So much of what I watched involved England. Argentina, Egypt, the comeback Argentina stage. France, England in the third place game, which was magical. England, Congo. Harry Kane scores twice when they're down 1-0 in that game. I came away with a new favorite player, Jude Bellingham, who I'm going to watch play for Real Madrid now, because I'm going to start the fall not watching all the NFL pregame shows at 8 o'clock in the morning. I'm going to watch European soccer. Rodri, who, you know, I understand he's a great player, but the defense he played and other things involving Messi, but the defense he played, and he's the player of the tournament, voted that on Sunday. Amazing. And, Tony, this may surprise you, my late in the game respect for Messi. Just, look, I know Tom Brady was great at an advanced age. LeBron James is great at an advanced age. They're not this dude. They're not Messi. He dropped Magic Johnson in his prime passes on people's heads for goals. It's amazing that he's still playing this way. I don't know that I'm going to watch Miami, but I late in the game respect for Messi. Nothing but that.
14: Yeah, I'm really excited by the fact that you're not going to watch, that you've taken up all the time in the segment,
16: yeah,
14: and you're not going to watch anything with an NFL pregame show in order to watch soccer. Yeah. I think you should alert Mr. Nielsen if he's still keeping the ratings. That's very important. And I think you have to work on your Harry Kane. I think you have to work on that a little bit. Yeah, you have to work on that. I'm going to go on for a while.
16: Good.
14: I will talk about the United States team a little bit. I will probably remember that they did well in group, although it was an easier group because they were a host country. But they got out of group, and then they won one of the knockout games, and then they got completely trucked by Belgium. And this is what we did. This is our ceiling. That's where we go. You win one knockout game, that's good. I mean, I don't think people should say that wasn't a good showing. This is not our sport. It's not. We are always 15 years away from being 10 years away as a soccer country. And in our entire lifetimes, that's the way it's been. I will also remember the stars, the Mbappes, the Messis, the Kanes, you know, the Hollands, that they lived up to it. I mean, if you were new to soccer and you got to watch them score goals, you felt that you watched something worthwhile.
16: Yes.
14: And I will remember, because I did watch the game yesterday, I will remember, I won't know his name, I will remember the Argentina goalie. He had to make 11 blocks. That's like a year for most. This isn't the NHL. That's like a year for most goalies. 11 blocks. He kept his team in a game when his team had nothing. They had no shots on goal whatsoever. It appeared that they were taking a nap for most of the game, and that guy kept his team in a game, and I will remember that.
16: He did. He's memorable. Don't forget Jude. Listing great players, Bellingham. Hey, Jude.
14: Oh, yeah, he's a great player.
16: I'm going to get you to five wide on those
14: Big
16: NFL
14: Beatles fan,
16: pregame sets.
14: Good
16: I might get
14: that.
16: You to slide over.
14: Let's go to your house and watch soccer instead of the NFL.
16: I'm streaming it all. Streaming
14: what?
16: It all.
14: Get out of here.
16: That's it. We ain't watching the Nats, I can tell you that. We're done. Back to you.
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2: Danny, can you talk about the backup quarterbacks? Not that you necessarily want to see them for a bunch of series of downs for obvious reasons, but we don't talk about them until they do play. 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
25: Oh, it's critical. I mean, we spend the whole offseason constantly talking about the backup quarterback. You know, Wally Buono always tells me every single year, your backup is going to play and he's got to be able to come in and win 2 to 3 games for you. We put a particular value on the backup quarterback here in Montreal.
2: Dustin Crum, formerly with Ottawa. What about Anthony Brown Jr.?
25: He's had a tremendous career, a collegiate career. You know, he's bounced around a little bit in the NFL. I think his last stop, if I'm not mistaken, I think may have been the Raiders. And we think that he's got the ability that, you know, he can make plays with his feet when he gets flushed out. So it's such a critical position, and you got to make sure you have depth, and you got to make sure that you're covered. Because at any point in time, their number is going to be called, and they got to be able to get in there and perform at a high level and try to win your football game.
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4: All right, next question for you this morning. I'm Ask Us Anything. For my 8-year-old, would you rather have a lifetime supply of hamburgers or a lifetime supply of Cheez-Its?
6: Ooh, I love Cheez-Its and all its flavors.
4: Mm.
6: Yeah, I'm going to go Cheez-Its.
4: I don't know. I mean,
6: there's only so many hamburgers. This, like, I don't want to eat hamburgers all the time.
4: In this scenario, I can just conjure up a cheeseburger anytime I want. And can I transfer that skill to my whole family? I can just
6: four burgers.
4: Yeah.
6: Boom.
4: I'm gonna do that.
6: Yeah.
4: Yeah. Well, my kids love cheese.
6: But I love snacking. Mm. Snacking is so awesome.
4: Well, you don't do that anymore. You don't eat Cheez-Its.
6: I don't eat Cheez-Its. No. My snack is popcorn.
4: Why is it that when Connor's off, nobody else plays the Have a Great Weekend song? It makes my week, says this guy.
6: Yeah, there's a lot of things we don't do when Connor's off.
4: And I've been accused of never working Fridays, too, which I think is not fair or true, but nonetheless, the accusation has been leveled. It's because it's, I don't know, it's my thing, I guess.
6: Yeah.
4: It's my idea. It's part of my deal, so... It's a me thing.
6: So that's that.
27: Okay, guys, have a great weekend.
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29: 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Oh,
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33: His longtime agent this morning, and Rich Paul made it clear to me that the choice is LeBron James's right now. It's up to him on a choice of which team he wants to play for. All of the information is in. The teams are set. Everyone's made their moves. There is no decision, no choice yet. There's no timetable on a choice as of yet, but we know the teams. Cleveland, Miami, Philadelphia, Golden State, Minnesota, all are waiting on this. This has a domino effect around the league with other free agents as well. My understanding, though, over the last couple of weeks is that the focus has been primarily, though, on the Eastern Conference teams being Cleveland, Miami, and Philadelphia, and we all continue to wait.
6: So we didn't learn a destination late last week about a decision, but ESPN's Dave McMenamin was at FanFest and did learn some news.
34: What we did learn is that the end is not near.
0: He made it clear that the swan song is not upon us.
1: Okay.
0: If he plays next year, that's not the farewell tour. He compared himself to Bruce Springsteen and the Rolling Stones as artists who still tour 50, 60 years since they first hit the charts with their records. And so that's one thing we learned in terms of what team he's going to play for. He continued to keep it close to the vest. He had some fun with it. You know, he said, trust the process. The crowd went nuts on Friday. On Thursday, he said, I hear Warriors. I hear Philly. I hear Miami from people yelling it out from the crowd. He's not let anything. What he did do was echo what he said after game four in the OKC series.
1: Okay.
0: It's like, I want to be in a competitive environment where I wake up every day and I want to pour myself into the work, and we're all working towards a common goal.
1: And
0: that
1: so
0: remains the same thing. If you think of all the teams, or like, you know, the finalists, right? Of all the players on all those teams, who would be the best single teammate that LeBron could team up with right now? Mm-hmm. And you'd probably say Giannis, 31 years old, two-time MVP, and plays both ends. And obviously he's had some injury stuff, and Steph is an all-time great, but Steph's 5 years older than Giannis is.
1: Sure.
5: So, fit.
6: His agent, Rich Paul, telling our Dave McMenamin, there are no perfect options. WNBA Aces 109-83 route of the tempo. Toronto was without coach Sandy Brondello, who was serving that one-game suspension for comments she made about Atlanta's Angel Reese on Friday. Lynx and Storm.
7: Miles in the mid-range gets it to go. A 32-piece right now for Olivia Miles.
8: She's been able to score in a multitude of ways.
6: USA Network with the call. Olivia Miles, 32 points. Lynx 105-102 over Seattle. Mystics, a 90-82 win over the Valkyries. The Liberty in overtime get past the Wings, 99-98. Paige Beckers did not play, but the team says she does not have a concussion.
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10: How good is that? Are you ready to take?
9: Number four.
6: It was Jazz Chisholm's home run in the bottom of the eighth that lifted the Yankees on Sunday Night Baseball. Monday, he picked up where he had left off. Yes, Network.
11: There goes Bellinger, and there goes Jazz. There it's gone. It is gone. Jazz Chisholm Jr. locked in his second of the night, his third of the last 2 days, and the Yankees are back in front.
9: Number three.
6: Yordan Alvarez goes yard twice for Houston, but his teammate goes yard once, yet drives in double the runs. KBME 790 AM.
2: Jump brings the hands together at the belt. The 1-2 to Payton. And Jeremy lists this one to right fairly deep, going back on it. Konine on the warning track. He leads, and it is gone. Grand slam, Jeremy Payton. And the Astros lead it 5-2. Second career grand slam for Payton.
9: Number two.
6: Mariners shut out the Reds 8-0, getting half of their runs with one swing. Seattle Sports 7:10 a.m.
2: Here's the pitch.
11: Swung on and destroyed. It's on its way. Upper deck just short. Going sail away. Grand slam. Cal Raleigh.
9: Number one.
6: At Fenway, it would be some late heroics to keep the streak alive. WEEI.
9: Wells is ready. He throws. Caleb swings and drives one high in the left.

0: three strikes. Chapman is ready. He throws. Swing a liner to short. Caught by Chang. It's 14 in a row for the Red Sox. Chapman walks the tightrope. The Sox cannot be stopped. 6-5 winner.
1: Red Sox with 14 straight. They can match the franchise record of 15 straight wins with a win Tuesday night. Boston winning 15 straight. In 1946, when Ted Williams was on the team. Milestones hit in Philly. That's next. 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
18: If you look at Carey Price's body of work, what Carey Price did internationally and his Hart Trophy season when he was the most dominant goalie since Hasek, to me this was pretty easy. Carey Price looked like a Hall of Famer, played like a Hall of Famer, and he felt like a Hall of Famer. If you just use your eyes, I mean, you could see it. And the Hart Trophy, you know, it's like Willy Wonka's golden ticket. You're in, pretty much. In the history of the game, among players eligible for the Hall, there are only three players now who haven't been elected. One was Jose Theodore. One was Al Rollins in the early 50s, Blackhawks goalie. And another player, defenseman, offensive defenseman, probably the first in the history of the game, named Tommy Anderson, who played for the Brooklyn Americans in 1942. And I know John still knew that.
17: Well, you can add Taylor Hall.
18: He's not eligible yet.
17: Yeah, he's not going to the Hall of Fame. If Taylor Hall goes to the Hall of Fame, I would suggest starting all over.
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1: 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For 120 minutes on Sunday, they had virtually no offense, but now officials are looking at them going on the offensive after those 120 minutes. That's straight ahead. But first, baseball. And while defense wins championships, you can't really go on an impressive run without some offense, and that's what Boston saw Monday against the Orioles in a 5-5 game in the eighth inning at Fenway.
2: Wells is ready.
0: He throws. Caleb swings and drives one high in the left field. It is way back. It is gone. No balls, two strikes. Chapman is ready. He throws. Swing a liner to short. Caught by Chang. His 14 in a row for the Red Sox. Chapman walks the tightrope. The Sox cannot be stopped. 6-5 winner.
1: 14th straight win. Second longest win streak in franchise history behind a 15-game win streak in 1946. 14 straight wins for Boston, longest streak in baseball this season. They're the first team to win 14 straight since the Brewers did it last August. WEEI with the call. Red Sox 19-2 record in the last 21 games, best in baseball since that stretch began June 25th. And with the 14th straight win for Boston, it snaps Baltimore's 7-game win streak, their longest in the last three seasons. Wilson Contreras, 3-for-4, double, couple RBI. Caleb Durbin, solo home run in the eighth inning to take the 6-5 lead.
3: I mean, we got a number of big swings tonight. You know, that one happened to go over the fence, and that's a huge moment, obviously, with who we have coming into the game. But just really big hits up and down the lineup. Rafa's with two outs to tie the game. Like, we had to come back and tie the game multiple times. It was just a collective effort, contributions up and down the lineup.
1: Red Sox manager Chad Tracy for Durbin, his second career go-ahead homer in the eighth inning or later, had a walk-off shot last season with Milwaukee.
8: That was your second career game-tying or go-ahead home run there in the eighth inning or later. How were you able to set up that situation, Caleb?
12: Just trying to make something happen. You know, kicking myself for not coming through earlier and wanting to make something happen for the guys.
8: You've been through everything with this Fenway crowd from the first series of the year to the moment that you just experienced, but you never doubted yourself. How good did it feel to inject that life into the place and to the group?
12: That's what it's about, man. We're playing really good baseball right now. We're playing Red Sox baseball, and we're fired up. We want to keep it rolling.
8: 14 wins in a row. It's almost unfathomable. But how much has this stretch really fortified the team's resilience and their resolve?
12: It's just the way we're winning, man. We're having games where we're scoring a lot and winning by a lot, and then we're coming back like this, and we're winning the dogfights, and that's what you need, you know, going into the postseason.
8: In this game, certainly a dogfight. Back and forth, you guys answer the bell every single time. What's the conversation like in the dugout? What's going on inside the group that you guys are saying that you guys are not in this?
12: It doesn't matter what the score is. There's a ton of energy in the dugout. Fenway's rocking. It's a lot of fun right now.
1: Durbin with the go-ahead home run in the eighth inning as the Red Sox get their 14th consecutive win, their sixth comeback win in July, tied with the Brewers for most in baseball. Red Sox have won 9 straight divisional games. ESPN's Jesse Rogers and our Buster Olney.
16: In the first 12 games of this winning streak, they had a bullpen ERA of 1.11. Craig Breslow's vision for this team coming into the year was to have great pitching. The pitching has been phenomenal. And I've been jokingly saying the Red Sox are ruining the trade deadline, Jesse, because they're winning, and we thought they would be one of the big sellers.
19: I often complain to my wife that the baseball season is so long, but the one interesting thing is, man, you can look like two different teams three different times. You can look great, awful, great again, awful again. I said to you on this podcast, after they fired Cora, I was very interested to see what Chad Tracy would do, because they didn't just bring in some old fogey that would sit there and just, you know, be the interim until they reset everything after the year. They brought in a young guy that knew these players. Now, it took some time, obviously, but is Chad Tracy now getting the best out of this young group? It certainly seems like it. You've seen them up close during this streak. I saw them sweep the White Sox, who were playing well before and after. The most amazing thing I give Chad Tracy and that coaching staff credit for is to have that win streak, go to the All-Star break, come back, and not lose a beat. So impressive that they picked up where they left off. So often you see, okay, the air is out of the balloon. Everyone's, you know, people are in the Bahamas. You come back, takes a day or two, you split a series. No, they came back and swept. So impressed by Boston. it has changed the certainly the trade deadline. You know, Sonny Gray, forget about
20: the Braves or the Phillies or approving a trade.
19: Like, he might need an extension at this point, the way he's pitching. Chapman,
20: speaking of extensions, how about Chad Tracy? How about taking the interim tag off him?
19: And I saw Chapman both here in Chicago, then at the All-Star game, as you did, and he was all smiles. I mean, amazing turnaround for a team. It's just such a reminder, individual or player-wise, it's never over. It's not over till it's over. You can find your season. I'm in Chicago. Dansby Swanson was terrible for 3 months, and then he drove in 20 runs in 2 days. it's baseball, and it's unexplainable. Can't explain it, but they figured it out.
1: 14 straight times they have. Boston with the 6-5 win of the Orioles. Aroldis Chapman with his 389th career save. SportsCenter All Night, ESPN Radio in Philly. A couple of milestones on Monday.
21: The 1-0 pitch swung on and hit well deep to left field. And you can forget about that one. A two-run shot for Trey Turner. His 13th home run of the year. Doubles the Phillies' lead. It's now 4-0. First pitch to Turner. Swung on. Hit down the left field line. It is hooking. There. It hits the pole. It's a home run. A three-run home run for Trey Turner. The Dodgers think it's in play as it hit the pole right above the orange line down the left field line. It's a three-run shot for Trey Turner. Well, he's making up for it offensively. Another home run. His second of the night. And he blows this one open. It's 8-3 Phillies.
1: And now make that 200 home runs for Trey Turner's career. And speaking of 200 homers.
21: Next pitch to Harper, swung on. That one's hit well. Deep to left center field, and that one is gone. A home run for Bryce Harper, his 21st of the year. And the Bills get that run right back. It's 9-4.
1: 21st of the year for Harper, 200th with the Phillies. On top of the 184 he hit with Washington. He's the 12th player in Phillies history to hit 200 with the team. Sports Radio 94 WIP. Phillies hang on for a 10-7 win over the Dodgers. Phillies in total hitting a season-high 5 homers en route to the win. As for the Dodgers, we know we will not see Shohei Ohtani on the mound during this series this week in Philly. The Dodgers saying on Sunday he'll be off the mound indefinitely. ESPN's Buster Olney.
22: The Dodgers don't know because they have to determine whether or not Ohtani is responding to the treatment that he's getting on his knee. The last day before the All-Star break, remember he had that left knee drained. And left knee, of course, for a right-handed pitcher is the land knee, which is so crucial to what Ohtani's doing on the mound. He also had an injection. So as they move forward, they'll have to determine how he's feeling. And let's face it, with the Dodgers, it's always about getting their best players ready for October. They are hell-bent on winning the back-to-back-to-back championships, and they're going to make sure what they can do everything they can to have Ohtani ready for October.
1: ESPN senior MLB insider Jeff Passan says that long-term vision really isn't surprising given that it's the Dodgers.
23: When it comes to injuries, things that could be gritted through or played through, I'm not saying that they're hockey players by any means, but a lot of times with Dodgers players, the injuries and time spent on the injured list is a lot longer than necessary. Now, they do this to get guys healthy for October because that's all that matters. Right now, Blake Snell has been out practically the entire season, just trying to get him ready for a short second half. Edwin Diaz, same thing, could have been pushing to come back sooner. Doesn't need it, and all the Dodgers want is to have their playoff-ready roster. So I would be surprised if Shohei Ohtani is not on the mound again this season, whether it's in September sometime perhaps or certainly in October. And, you know, it's interesting if they do believe that he's going to be out for a long time, what they then go and do at the trade deadline.
1: Shohei Ohtani not going to be on the mound in the short-term future. Jacob Mizrowski was on the mound for the Brewers on Monday, but not for long. 4 innings on the hill, his shortest outing of the season, is manager Pat Murphy.
24: Yeah, I think he was a little bit out of it. You know, the long layoff kind of affected his delivery and everything else. And I think it was important to notice that and get him out of there then. His velo dropped. He couldn't find the rhythm on his heater and, you know, went to all off-speed stuff. I think it was important we got him out of there.
1: Lasted 4 innings, gave up a run, an unearned run, 4 hits, six strikeouts and did get some support from the offense.
4: Here's the pitch. Fly ball deep left center. Robert back. It's gone! The first big league home run for Cooper Platt. And he takes Freddy Peralta deep. The first of many, hopefully, for that young man.
5: Vaughn steps in there. First pitch from Peralta is a fly ball. Deep left center field. This one's headed back there, and it is gone. Andrew Vaughn, a two-run blast, and the Brewers all over Freddy Peralta. It is 5-1 Milwaukee.
1: Freddy Peralta lasted 5 1/3, gave up 7 runs on 8 hits. Brewers go on to an 8-3 win over the Mets, 6-20 WTMJ. The Brewers get the win over the Mets, their win, and with the Dodgers' loss, the Brewers now have the best record in Major League Baseball, 63-37. 63 wins, their most through 100 games in franchise history. 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
6: Spain dominating Messi, an emphatic finish to an epic World Cup. First matchup between the top two FIFA-ranked teams in history.
9: Argentina was pitiful, disgraceful because of Spain and how dominant they were with the ball.
10: The big star of that Spanish national team is the coach, like Aimé Jacquet. I call him God.
25: Team in Argentina, who probably knew as a group, maybe they didn't match up as well against this Spanish team, so they were going to have to hang in there.
10: I'm so pleased, Spain.
25: I'd probably say it won't go to

0: really their own only three shots that were actually on target on Sunday. They had zero shots on target during the game. Spain's defense had a lot to do with that. ESPN analyst Casey Keller.
1: Well, I think definitely from the defensive side of things, I think we all expected Spain to be one of the favorites. I picked Spain just below France to be one of the favorites, that if France didn't win, it'd be Spain. But I don't think any of us really expected just how defensively dominant they were. And I think a big point of that is, and I used to say a lot of the times, keeping clean sheets isn't about me as the goalkeeper. It's about a mindset from the team. And the team, in talking about Spain, was, first of all, they have so much possession that their opponent doesn't actually have the ball to be able to score. That's the starting point. But then, when they're so tired, after spending so much time chasing, trying to win the ball back, the mindset of Spain to press so immediately and to win the ball back so quickly is just so defeating on your opponent. And it showed with just how dominant they were defensively.
2: Lionel Messi and Argentina obviously coming up short, but we did see him in tears there after the match. Just give me your perspective on Messi, as this could very likely be maybe his last World Cup.
1: We're all assuming it's his last World Cup at 39, that he's not really going to be there at 43. But, I mean, he showed in this tournament, and we have to be honest, that Argentina had a little easier draw, had a little easier bracket than Spain did, and obviously with Spain having to play France in the semifinal. But Messi showed up once again. He scored a ton of goals. He continued to be that leader. I just feel he just ran out of a little bit of gas there at the end and was really unable to have those defining moments that he showed throughout the tournament. Because, look, we know that Messi's not the guy that's going to be pressing, that's going to be really starting that line of defense. And the Argentinian side knew that. And they just said, look, what we're going to do is we're going to do the work for Messi because we know what he can give us on the offensive side. Unfortunately, against Spain, Messi really was a non-factor and kind of went out in the way that he probably didn't want to, but in the end, it was a fitting result.
0: Spain expected to be among the favorites 4 years from now for the 2030 World Cup. France certainly going to be in that mix as well. Who will be in the mix to take over in Ann Arbor? That's next. SportsCenter All Night continues. It's ESPN Radio.
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11: We got Tyler Snead in studio. It's Campbell versus Gallo here on TSN 690. Raised in North Carolina, you found yourself in Montreal. What was that journey like? How did you get here? And how many times did people tell you that you wouldn't make it?
12: Yeah, a lot of times. From when I first started playing, a lot of times, just because obviously the physical parts aren't up to par, up to standard, I guess. But I went to East Carolina, walked on there, ended up earning a scholarship, came out a couple years later, was with the Steelers for preseason, got released, and then got signed with Montreal, went through camp in 23, and then that was kind of my introduction and how I made it up here. But I love Montreal. I think it's a great city. It's a lot different from back home, but it's a perfect switch up for me, just being 6 months here, 6 months there. And I haven't been here for a winter yet, so I haven't had to experience any craziness
11: Don't do it.
12: Yeah, no, everybody tells me, but I kind of want to one time, but it's a

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1: You ready for this? Wind chill minus 20 this evening, minus 35 overnight. Oof. Risk of frostbite. Tomorrow morning, sunny, high of minus 17. Wind chill minus 36 in the morning, minus 27 in the afternoon. Risk of frostbite.
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4: Running back, Travis Tice. You make your way to Canada, you get with the Owls, you show up at training camp. What were your expectations when you showed up last year at training camp?
5: I didn't know what to expect for sure. It was a nerve-wracking time, but had a bunch of guys, you know, I got to know quickly to help me out for sure. I had to learn the game very quickly. I came from Denver Broncos mini camp to 3 days later being in Montreal, and you know, I didn't know anything about the CFL, so just that learning curve took a while. But you know, this year, much more confident and just excited to play, man.
4: So you said a couple guys helped you out at training camp. Who were they?
5: James Morgan was always running a walkthrough, so you're going to go to those, you know, before practice, after practice, before you go to bed at night. So QBs helping guys, receivers helping guys. The culture's different in Montreal for sure. You got guys, you know, coming in to steal your job. Well, the guy that has a job in front of you, he's going to help you learn the playbook, help you do all those things. So it's a tight-knit gang in Montreal. We take care of each other for sure.
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9: Department at Michigan for over a decade will step down at the end of the year. ESPN's Heather Dinich.
10: It started, obviously, with the Sharon Moore incident, but this widespread investigation included looking into over 20,000 documents, interviewing hundreds of people, and at the end of the day, they found out that this culture review did not find that misconduct was widespread throughout Michigan's athletic department. But what it did find were weaknesses in accountability, organizational structure, oversight, and reporting, which created conditions which misconduct was not always addressed consistently. And the reality is, you look at the laundry list of issues here. This is something that was ongoing throughout Michigan's athletic department for a long time. So while the review did find that Ward Manuel was very supportive and a good leader in that athletic department, there were just too many of these other things that piled up.
11: What more can you just tell us about what the next steps might be for Michigan?
10: Well, one of the reasons Ward Manuel is staying on through the rest of this calendar year is because the president would like him to implement these changes and recommendations that the investigation has come up with. But also, the president is going to conduct a national search for its next athletic director. And the reality is, this is still a very good job. Michigan's athletic department has a lot of resources. It has a lot of winning, a lot of tradition, history, and it's just hired Kyle Whittingham to lead the football team this year, which is also exactly what they need in terms of discipline. So I'm not expecting any answers anytime soon. As far as the next athletic director, Michigan needs to focus on implementing those recommendations as soon as possible.
9: Ward Manuel stepping down as the athletic director at the end of the year. Part of it, says our Ian Fitzsimmons here on ESPN Radio, was image.
2: I mean, when you think about what happened on his watch over the last, let's go back to 22-23, right? It's the last just 3-4 years. Jim Harbaugh, suspended. Michigan, fined. Connor Stallions, cost him $30 million and really tarnished the Michigan brand. They were cheating. You know, he got busted, partner. You know, and Michigan cares as much about the brand as anything on this earth. And it was tarnished. And then Sharon Moore went ahead and tarnished that brand even more. I mean, that looked like dirty bronze by the time they were done. It wasn't a yellow M, man. I mean, that amazing blue, that was... I wasn't mazed, man. I mean, I was just a tarnished logo after Sherrone Moore, and you couple it with Connor, you couple it with Harbaugh, it's been a rough 3 years. What drives me nuts about Michigan is they're Michigan. They think they're better than anybody else. That is a public institution. They have a $12 million investigation into the athletic programs and award manual, and they release it, but 90% of it's redacted. The president issues a taped, canned statement. There is zero questions, nada, zilch, no access, and that's a public institution. $376 million in Michigan taxpayer money went to Ann Arbor, went to the University of Michigan. Those taxpayers have a right to know where their tax dollars went in that investigation. Do you know what Michigan's going to say? Sorry to hear about it. Here's two football fingers. You're never going to see that investigation and that complete report. And you know what? I expected nothing less from Michigan. Why? Because they sit on their high horse and they believe they're better than anybody else.
9: And they will have a new athletic director by the end of the year with Ward Manuel stepping down. Sports Center all night. ESPN Radio, back to baseball. Royals, a 4-3 win over the Giants. Nick Lofton with a walk-off bunt single. Third career walk-off hit. First this season. Salvador Perez had a two-run homer in the fourth inning. Home run number 316 of his career. One shy of matching George Brett for the most in Royals history. Royals beat the Giants, who fall to 42-58 this season. San Francisco's worst record through 100 games since 2017. Yankees split a doubleheader with the Dodgers on Sunday with Jazz Chisholm hitting the go-ahead home run in the eighth inning of the second game of that doubleheader. And then on Monday,
0: Jazz hammers that. Goodbye! Long gone! A three-run shot and a four spot in the first for the Yanks. There goes Bellinger, and there goes Jazz. There, it's gone. It is gone! Jazz Chisholm Jr. locked in his second of the night, his third in the last 2 days, and the Yankees are back in front.
9: His 10th multi-homer game, 16 homers on the season. Yankees beat the Pirates 8-5. The call's on the YES Network. Yankees with a Major League High third game this season with at least 8 runs through 3 innings. Also in the division, Rays and Blue Jays.
12: Cedric Mullins swings and drives one in the air to center. Varsho back, still back, now to the track, to the wall, and it's gone! A leadoff homer, first pitch to dead center field by Cedric Mullins. He's hit a dozen this year. The Rays have a couple off cease and now lead it 5-1 in the sixth.
9: 620 WDAE. Rays a 7-1 win over the Blue Jays. Tampa Bay snapping a season-high 5-game losing streak. Dylan Cease for Toronto. 6 innings, 5 runs allowed. When the stars align 14 straight times. That's next. SportsCenter All Night continues. It's ESPN Radio.
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17: 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Melnick in the afternoon.
19: Mr. Stephen Brunt. Kawhi Leonard, there were murmurs that would see Kawhi Leonard return to Toronto. Lucas Scott.
20: And he does. And for me, Stephen, it feels like a match made in heaven because at this stage of his career, he needs a very good young defensive team like the Raptors. And the Raptors, you know, need a veteran guy that can go and close out a game for you or get you 30 points in a game whenever you need it. So it just feels like it makes sense. And it also feels like he never should have left.
22: Well, yeah, it didn't really happen for him with the Clippers, obviously, you know, except for the money part. He got paid both over and under the table, it sounds like. So, it's very lucrative. You know, if he's 75% of the guy he was in 2019, you know, joining a team that is very good defensively, you know, this puts them into the conversation, at least in the Eastern Conference. Now, the Knicks just won, and they're coming back pretty much intact. Giannis has moved to Miami. Jaylen Brown has moved to Philadelphia. Like, it's crowded, but it's one of the things. Look, you kind of tip your cap to ownership on this, right? And say, you know, obviously they gave their guys the go ahead and said, look, let's go for it. Let's, you know, this could blow up. You know, if he blows out his knees, you know, 20 games into the season, it's going to look pretty bad. But, you know, be bold or go home.
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1: We're talking with Arpan Basu on the morning show on TSN 690. I'm Connor McKenna with Sean Starr. Sean?
23: Yeah, looking at the draft, I mean, was there something that you can pinpoint in terms of a pattern looking forward into the players they selected over the course of the weekend?
24: Yeah, they fully drafted for need, like fully.
23: Right.
24: And that's usually kind of taboo, and then it's not something that anyone really should do to the extent that they did. They're pretty unapologetic about it, you know? Like, I mean, they didn't hide the fact that they wanted to add defensemen and they wanted to add toughness. And that's what they went out and did. I think Gleb Pugachev was an example of a guy who fit both categories of drafting for need and someone they considered to be the best player available. They had a forward in the first round, and then they go, you know, D, three straight picks, three defensemen. Tells you that, A, the trades that they're looking to make will likely involve a young defenseman. And B, these guys should be looked at not only as prospects to play for the Canadiens, but ultimately prospects to be included in future trades. And that right shot defensemen have a certain trade value that just adds to the organizational asset well that could pay off down the road. But it's a dangerous game to play when, you know, when you're picking more by position than you are by talent.
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25: That's what it's about, man. We're playing really good baseball right now. We're playing Red Sox baseball, and we're fired up. We want to keep it rolling.
26: We're playing good baseball. I know it's hard to win that many games in a row when you're playing good baseball, but we're doing a lot of things right. So, yeah, the number of wins in a row is hard to believe, but they're playing. They're giving everything they got, and they're executing. They're doing a great job.
9: Red Sox of 6-5 win over the Orioles on Monday. Win number 14 in a row. Second longest win streak in franchise history. Longest win streak in baseball this season. As far as the franchise for the Red Sox, they won 15 straight back in 1946. 14 straight now, second longest. They've won 9 straight divisional games. 6 comeback wins for Boston in the month of July. Boston manager Chad Tracy.
26: That was unbelievable. It was a heck of an effort. Had to come back multiple times and kept fighting back. It was a heck of a win. We're playing good baseball. I know it's hard to win that many games in a row when you're playing good baseball, but we're doing a lot of things right. So, I mean, yeah, the number of wins in a row is hard to believe, but they're playing. They're giving everything they got, and they're executing, and they're doing a great job.
9: Red Sox, in their last 21 games, 19 wins. 19-2 over that span. Best record in baseball since the win streak began on June 25th. ESPN analyst Doug Glanville.
27: For starters, everything is going in the right direction. I mean, you have to consider it all. I mean, their offense, they're scoring almost 1.5 more runs than they did 4 weeks ago. I mean, they're just absolutely hitting the ball everywhere. Wilson Contreras, Adon Rafaela, This Caleb Durbin they acquired with from the Brewers, he has been fantastic. So their offense has picked up, and their pitching has gotten better, and it was already a strength. And it's a lot of young guys like a Jake Bennett or a Peyton Tolley. You know, they have guys like Sonny Gray that have been established, but they're all playing well. And then to put it all together, their bullpen is closing it out when they get the lead. So it is the perfect storm on how you go on a run. And their manager, Chad Tracy, told us, he's like, well, listen, if we get on a run like this where we start scoring more, it will expose how good our pitching is. And therefore, we'll start winning 5-2 instead of 2-1. And now they got the space to do it.
9: Red Sox can match the franchise record tonight. They look for a 15th straight win at Fenway. Milestone night for the Diamondbacks.
2: Swung on, ripped to left. That's fair. It rolls into the corner. Arenado digs for second. And that's career hit number 2,000 for one of the greatest third basemen the game's ever seen.
9: He's the sixth active player with 2,000 career hits, but Nolan Arenado and the Diamondbacks fall to the Athletics 5-2. Arizona Sports 98-7 with the call. Nationals a 7-3 win over the Rockies. Washington, three homers to pass the Yankees for the most in Major League Baseball with 147. As for the Astros and Marlins.
4: Junk brings the hands together at the belt. The 1-2 to Pena. And Jeremy lifts this one to right fairly deep, going back on it. Konine on the warning track. He leaps, and it is gone. Grand slam, Jeremy Pena. And the Astros lead it 5-2. Second career grand slam for Pena. 32 home runs, second most in the majors to Kyle Schwarber, who has 33. 1-1. And that's smelt deep right center field. Headed for the Astros bullpen, and that's where it ends up. Second home run of the night for Yordan, and the Astros lead is 7-4.
9: They go on to the 8-5 win, KBME 790 AM. Alvarez, fifth multi-homer game of the year, tied with Hunter Goodman from Colorado for the most in baseball. Jeremy Pena's second career grand slam. The other one came last September against Seattle. Astros with the 8-5 win. Braves edge the Padres.
5: Peralta kicks and brings it. Ozzy hits one high and deep to left field. Flying back very quickly to the wall. That's gone into the Padre bullpen. And the Braves hit a home run again. Their second of the night. It's now a 3-1 lead.
9: And they win it 3-2 over the Padres. 680 the fan. Manny Machado with his 11th career 20-homer season. Tied with Paul Goldschmidt for the most among active players, but it comes in the loss for San Diego. The Braves snap a four-game losing streak against the Padres dating back to last season. Mariners pull away from the Reds en route to a shutout.
2: Here's the pitch. Swung on and destroyed! It's on its way! Upper deck just short. Going sail away! Grand slam! Cal Raleigh!
9: Cal Raleigh going yard with his sixth grand slam, 10th homer of the season, first grand slam this season. Mariners an 8-0 win over the Reds. Mariners with their eighth shutout of the season, tied for the second most in the American League. Red Sox out in front with 10. White Sox scoring 10.
2: The 2-2. A swing and a line drive. Fair! Right field. Antonacci scores. Murakami is in. Here comes Vargas. Benintendi clears the bases with a double. It's 5-2.
9: That was half of their runs. Chicago goes out of the 10-3 win over the Rangers. White Sox have won six of their last seven. Fourth time in the last seven games, Chicago has scored at least 9 runs. Scoring at least 9? The Guardian said, yeah, no problem with that.
2: Reese Hoskins, the DH with a drive! Forget about it! Deep left field! Halfway up the bleachers! Hoskins with Cleveland's fifth home run. His second tonight. A solo blast to the porch. Halfway up the bleachers and left here in the third. And Cleveland now with a 7-2 lead.
4: Here comes the 1-2. Swung on, and he clubs another one. High and deep. Right center. Way back. Home run, Halpin. Oh, what a night for Petey Halpin. Home runs in his first two at-bats.
0: And the onslaught continues for Cleveland. It's now 8-2 Guardians.
9: WTAM with the call. Guardians, 13 runs scored on Minnesota. Their second most in a game this season. Guardians scoring their most against the Twins since 2015. It's a 13-4 win over Minnesota. Twins allowing 13 runs, tied for the third most in a game this season. Tigers and Cubs, a little tighter. In fact, they went 10 innings.
6: Dingler waiting. 3-2, swinging a ground ball, chopped deep in the hole at short. Backhanded by Swanson, throw to second. That's his only play. Did not get Riley Green. Ground ball in the right spot for Dylan Dingler. Lee scores. Tigers take a 6-5 lead. Still nobody out.
7: Yeah, he got the ground ball. It's another sinker in the middle of the plate. Dylan Dingler didn't hit it very hard, but boy, he hit it in the right spot.
9: Tigers take the lead. They get the 8-6 win in 10 innings. They scored 4 runs in the first inning, 3 runs in the 10th. They had 1 run between the 2nd and 9th innings, but they pull out the 10-inning victory, their 3rd extra-inning win this season. Tigers continuing to be right there. So what happens as we approach the trade deadline? ESPN's Buster Olney.
8: You know, we've talked about how this is the one time year in baseball where small sample size can matter. Down to even one game as teams make the decision whether to buy or sell. And Carl was skeptical about that. And Dave Dombrowski came out of Don Mattingly's office. And I told Carl, I said, ask Dave, because there was that trade deadline, I think it was 2015, when it came down to one game for the Tigers, where he had told folks with other teams whether or not I trade David Price is going to come down to what happens today. And Carl was like, come on. Like, really? A whole baseball season? Come? And he asked Dave that question, and Dave goes, yeah, that's right. and we talked about that. And this is where we are, which is why the Detroit Tigers on Sunday morning, I'm talking about Tarik Skubal and how great he looked on Saturday, right? 19 swings and misses and 7 scoreless innings, the best he's looked since getting his surgery. And then they lose on Sunday, and they're now at 4.5 games behind, and they are right on that fence.
10: They are going to wait till the last minute on that one. You know, a lot of teams would be interested. I think Scott Harris is going to say the right things until the very last minute. And then I think more than likely trade him. But let me see the standings. Let me see it. The AL is wide open. But, man, you got to get back to 500. You've had 4 months to get to 500. And even after a nice little run, you're not there yet. So let's see. They've got a couple weeks. I covered the Cubs a few years ago when Mike Talkman, I believe it was Talkman, made a catch in St. Louis over the wall to win a game, and I think that prevented them from trading Cody Bellinger.
8: Wow.
10: I agree with you. I think it can come down to a moment or two late in the process where a team makes a decision. So in my mind, the Tigers are going to wait till the very last minute to look at those standings and look at those odds. You know how that is. These guys look at the odds. What are the World Series odds? What are the division odds? And make the call. I just can't imagine they'd go into the deadline under 500, even if they are a few games out, and hold on to them. It just wouldn't make a lot of sense.
9: Detroit Tigers continuing to have an impressive season. We'll see what happens at the trade deadline. There's 6.5 games out in the division, 3 teams in front of them. Then there's the wild card race as well. Major League Baseball trade deadline coming up on August 3rd. Sports Center all night, ESPN Radio.
11: Spain dominating Messi, an emphatic finish to an epic World Cup.
12: Argentina was pitiful, disgraceful because of Spain and how dominant they were with the ball.
14: I'm so pleased Spain won.
28: I mean, I'd probably say it won't go down as a classic World Cup final, but certainly a tense one.
9: Spain with the 1-0 win after extra time as they beat Argentina in the final. Pretty positive reviews overall for the World Cup. What will we remember to the guys at PTI?
29: All right, Wilbon, you paid a lot of attention to the World Cup. You watched a lot of it.
30: I did.
29: What will you remember from the 2026 World Cup?
30: Tony, I got quite a reel here. And I'm sorry, it's not going to include Team USA. I know others can get to that. But I'm going to start with England-Mexico, which was my favorite game of the tournament, if you will. Argentina-England. So much of what I watched involved England. Argentina, Egypt, the comeback Argentina stage. France, England in the third place game, which was magical. England, Congo. Harry Kane scores twice when they're down 1-0 in that game. I came away with a new favorite player, Jude Bellingham, who I'm going to watch play for Real Madrid now, because I'm going to start the fall not watching all the NFL pregame shows at 8 o'clock in the morning. I'm going to watch European soccer. Rodri, who, you know, I understand he was, he's a, you know, a great, great player, but the defense he played and other things involving Messi, but the defense he played, and he's the player of the tournament, voted that on Sunday, amazing. And Tony, this may surprise you, my late in the game respect for Messi. Just, look, I know Tom Brady was great at an advanced age. LeBron James is great at an advanced age. They're not this dude. They're not Messi. He dropped Magic Johnson in his prime passes on people's heads for goals. It's amazing that he's still playing this way. I don't know that I'm going to watch Miami, but I late in the game respect for Messi. Nothing but that.
29: Yeah, I'm really excited by the fact that you're not going to watch, that you've taken up all the time in the segment,
30: yeah,
29: and you're not going to watch anything with an NFL pregame show, no, in order to watch soccer. Yeah. I think you should alert Mr. Nielsen if he's still keeping the ratings. That's very important. And I think you have to work on your Harry Kane.
30: Harry Kane.
29: I think you have to work on that a little bit. Yeah, you have to work on that. I will talk about, I'm going to go on for a while.
30: Good.
29: I will talk about the United States team a little bit. I will probably remember that they did well in group, although it was an easier group because they were a host country. But they got out of group, and then they won one of the knockout games, and then they got completely trucked by Belgium. And this is what we did. This is our ceiling. That's where we go. You win one knockout game, that's good. I mean, I don't think people should say that wasn't a good showing. This is not our sport. It's not. We are always 15 years away from being 10 years away as a soccer country. And in our entire lifetimes, that's the way it's been. I will also remember the stars, the Mbappes, the Messis, the Kanes, you know, the Hollands, that they lived up to it. I mean, they, if you were new to soccer and you got to watch them score goals, you felt that you watched something worthwhile.
30: Yes.
29: And I will remember, because I did watch the game yesterday, I will remember, I won't know his name, I will remember the Argentina goalie. He had to make 11 blocks. That's like a year for most. This isn't the NHL. That's like a year for most goalies. 11 blocks. He kept his team in a game when his team had nothing. They had no shots on goal whatsoever. It appeared that they were taking a nap for most of the game, and that guy kept his team in a game, and I will remember that.
30: He did. He's memorable. Don't forget Jude. Listing great players, Bellingham. I'm just, hey, Jude.
29: Oh, yeah, yeah. He's a great player. Just,
30: you know,
29: yeah,
30: that's a great player. I'm going to get you to, you know, five wide on those
29: Big
30: NFL
29: Beatles fan,
30: pregame sets.
29: Good
30: I might get
29: that.
30: You to slide over. I'm
29: oh, no. Let's go to your house and watch soccer
30: Come
29: instead
30: on.
29: Of the NFL.
30: I'm streaming
29: oh, yeah.
30: it all. Streaming
29: what?
30: It all.
29: Get out of here.
30: That's it. We ain't watching the Nats, I can tell you that. We're done. Back to you.
9: 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Straight ahead, where will he land in free agency? Sports Center All Night continues. It's ESPN Radio.
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25: Anthony DeMarco joins us. Anthony, what do you make of the latest from the Montreal Canadiens? They've traded Brendan Gallagher to the Vancouver Canucks for future considerations. 50% of Gallagher's contract is being retained.
26: I mean, it seemed like low-hanging fruit. Obviously, Gallagher is a native of British Columbia, and it's going to cost them less in the long term as opposed to going the buyout road. They trade him for quite literally nothing.
7: Does his tenure as a Montreal Canadian get clouded at all with the way that it ended, or what should people be remembering about Brendan Gallagher as a Hab?
26: Probably like one of the biggest universal fan favorites of the last 15 years or so. Like, I think Carey Price probably has that title undisputedly, but beyond that, like, even a PK Subban was a very polarizing figure because he was traded for Subban. Weber, I think, at times was a polarizing figure. Pacioretty was the same, and I think Gallagher was that guy that everyone universally liked, and obviously wearing a letter for a large portion of that time and just always doing right by the team and the city and being a good soldier through it all, especially when his game did begin to fall off over the last 18 months or so. So I don't think it's going to be tainted at all when people look back.
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31: So we'll continue to talk a little bit of tennis here. Former Canadian star and now the general manager of Tennis Canada, Valerie Tétreault, join us now. So some pretty big news when it comes to the tennis facilities there at the corner, I believe, of St. Laurent and Jarry. So what does the tennis community in this city have coming up when we're talking about the infrastructure of, the Tennis Canada facilities?
32: Yeah, it's been quite some time now that, we've been talking about the fact that when we look at our current infrastructure, it's not at the level that we're seeing for the other 1,000 tournaments around the world. And so we're feeling more and more pressure coming from the ATP and the WTA, and we needed to start acting. And so we did a feasibility study, and I think now we've been able to identify the ideal scenario for us to protect this tournament in the long term. And that is to build a new stadium at Jarry Park with a retractable roof. We've been talking about the need for a retractable roof for quite some time now. 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
6: Longtime agent this morning, and Rich Paul made it clear to me that the choice is LeBron James's right now. It's up to him on a choice of which team he wants to play for. All of the information is in. The teams are set. Everyone's made their moves. There is no decision, no choice yet. There's no timetable on a choice as of yet, but we know the teams. Cleveland, Miami, Philadelphia, Golden State, Minnesota, all are waiting on this. This has a domino effect around the league with other free agents as well. My understanding, though, over the last couple of weeks is that the focus has been primarily, though, on the Eastern Conference teams being Cleveland, Miami, and Philadelphia, and we all continue to wait.
9: So we didn't learn a destination late last week about a decision, but ESPN's Dave McMenamin was at FanFest and did learn some news.
7: What we did learn is that the end is not near. He made it clear that the swan song is not upon us.
9: Okay.
7: If he plays next year, that's not the farewell tour. He compared himself to Bruce Springsteen and the Rolling Stones as artists who still tour 50, 60 years since they
0: first hit the charts with their records. And so that's one thing we learned in terms of what team he's going to play for. He continued to keep it close to the vest. He had some fun with it. You know, he said, trust the process. The crowd went nuts on Friday. On Thursday, he said, I hear Warriors, I hear Philly, I hear Miami from people yelling it out from the crowd. He's not let anything. What he did do was echo what he said after game four in the OKC series. Okay. It's like, I want to be in a competitive environment where I wake up every day and I want to pour myself into the work and we're all working towards a common goal. And that remains the same thing. If you think of all the teams, or like, you know, the finalists, right? Of all the players on all those teams, who would be the best single teammate that LeBron could team up with right now? Mm-hmm. And you'd probably say Giannis, 31 years old, two-time MVP, and plays both ends. And obviously he's had some injury stuff, and Steph is an all-time great, but Steph's 5 years older than Giannis is.
2: Sure.
4: So fit.
9: His agent, Rich Paul, telling our Dave McMenamin, there are no perfect options. WNBA Aces 109-83 route of the tempo. Toronto was without coach Sandy Brondello, who was serving that one-game suspension for comments she made about Atlanta's Angel Reese on Friday. Lynx and Storm.
8: Miles in the mid-range gets it to go. A 32-piece right now for Olivia Miles.
10: She's been able to score in a multitude of ways.
9: USA Network with the call. Olivia Miles, 32 points. Lynx, 105-102 over Seattle. Mystics, a 90-82 win over the Valkyries. The Liberty in overtime get past the Wings, 99-98. Paige Beckers did not play, but the team says she does not have a concussion.
3: Sports Center all night.
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3: Today's top sound.
11: How good is that? Are you entertained?
3: Number four.
9: It was Jazz Chisholm's home run in the bottom of the eighth that lifted the Yankees on Sunday Night Baseball. Monday, he picked up where he had left off. Yes, Network.
12: There goes Bellinger, and there goes Jazz. There it's gone. It is gone. Jazz Chisholm Jr. locked in. His second of the night. His third of the last 2 days. And the Yankees are back in front.
3: Number three.
9: Yordan Alvarez goes yard twice for Houston, but his teammate goes yard once, yet drives in double the runs. KBME 790 AM.
17: Jump brings the hands together at the belt. The 1-2 to Payton. And Jeremy lifts this one to right fairly deep, going back on it. Konine on the warning track. He leaps and it is gone. Grand slam, Jeremy Payton. And the Astros lead it 5-2. Second career grand slam for Payton.
3: Number two.
9: Mariners shut out the Reds 8-0, getting half of their runs with one swing. Seattle Sports 7:10 a.m.
17: Here's the pitch. Swung on and destroyed. It's on its way. Upper deck just short. Going sail away. Grand slam. Cal Raleigh.
3: Number one.
9: At Fenway, it would be some late heroics to keep the streak alive. WEEI.
17: Wells is ready. He throws. Caleb swings and drives one high in the left.

0: strikes. Chapman is ready. He throws. Swing a liner to short. Caught by Chang. It's 14 in a row for the Red Sox. Chapman walks the tightrope. The Sox cannot be stopped. 6-5 winner.
1: Red Sox with 14 straight. They can match the franchise record of 15 straight wins with a win Tuesday night. Boston winning 15 straight. In 1946, when Ted Williams was on the team. Milestones hit in Philly. That's next. 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
11: All right, next question for you this morning. I'll ask us anything. For my 8-year-old, would you rather have a lifetime supply of hamburgers or a lifetime supply of Cheez-Its?
12: Ooh, I love Cheez-Its and all its flavors. Yeah, I'm going to go Cheez-Its.
11: I don't know. I mean,
12: there's only so many hamburgers. This, like, I don't want to eat hamburgers all the time.
11: In this scenario, I can just conjure up a cheeseburger anytime I want. And can I transfer that skill to my whole family? I can just...
12: Four burgers.
11: Yeah.
12: Boom.
11: I'm going to do that.
12: Yeah?
11: Yeah. My kids love cheeseburgers.
12: But I love snacking. Snacking is so awesome.
11: Well, you don't do that anymore. You don't eat Cheez-Its.
12: I don't eat Cheez-Its, no. My snack is popcorn.
11: Why is it that when Connor's off, nobody else plays the Have a Great Weekend song? It makes my week, says this guy.
12: Yeah, there's a lot of things we don't do when Connor's off.
11: And I've been accused of never working Fridays, too, which I think is not fair or true, but nonetheless, the accusation has been leveled. It's because it's, I don't know, it's my thing, I guess.
12: Yeah.
11: It's my idea. It's part of my deal, so... It's a me thing.
12: So that's that.
13: Okay, guys, have a great weekend.
14: You know what time it is.
15: 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Oh,
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1: 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For 120 minutes on Sunday, they had virtually no offense, but now officials are looking at them going on the offensive after those 120 minutes. That's straight ahead. But first, baseball. And while defense wins championships, you can't really go on an impressive run without some offense, and that's what Boston saw Monday against the Orioles in a 5-5 game in the eighth inning at Fenway.
13: Wells is ready. He throws. Caleb swings and drives one high in the left field. It is way back, and it is gone! The ball's two strikes. Chapman is ready. He throws. Swinging a liner to short. Caught by Chang. His 14 in a row for the Red Sox. Chapman walks the tightrope. The Sox cannot be stopped. 6-5 winner.
1: 14th straight win. Second longest win streak in franchise history behind a 15-game win streak in 1946. 14 straight wins for Boston, longest streak in baseball this season. They're the first team to win 14 straight since the Brewers did it last August. WEEI with the call. Red Sox, 19-2 record in the last 21 games, best in baseball since that stretch began June 25th. And with the 14th straight win for Boston, it snaps Baltimore's 7-game win streak, their longest in the last three seasons. Wilson Contreras, 3-for-4, double, couple RBI. Caleb Durbin, solo home run in the eighth inning to take the 6-5 lead.
17: I mean, we got a number of big swings tonight. You know, that one happened to go over the fence, and that's a huge moment, obviously, with who we have coming into the game. But just really big hits up and down the lineup. Rafa's with two outs to tie the game. Like, we had to come back and tie the game multiple times. It was just a collective effort, contributions up and down the lineup.
1: Red Sox manager Chad Tracy for Durbin, his second career go-ahead homer in the eighth inning or later, had a walk-off shot last season with Milwaukee.
18: That was your second career game-tying or go-ahead home run there in the eighth inning or later. How were you able to set up that situation, Caleb?
19: Trying to make something happen. You know, kicking myself for not coming through earlier and wanting to make something happen for the guys.
18: You've been through everything with this Fenway crowd from the first series of the year to the moment that you just experienced, but you never doubted yourself. How good did it feel to inject that life into the place and to the group?
19: That's what it's about, man. We're playing really good baseball right now. We're playing Red Sox baseball, and we're fired up. We want to keep it rolling.
18: 14 wins in a row. It's almost unfathomable. But how much has this stretch really fortified the team's resilience and their resolve?
19: It's just the way we're winning, man. We're having games where we're scoring a lot and winning by a lot, and then we're coming back like this, and we're winning the dogfights, and that's what you need, you know, going into the postseason.
18: In this game, certainly a dogfight. Back and forth, you guys answer the bell every single time. What's the conversation like in the dugout? What's going on inside the group that you guys are saying that you guys are not in this?
19: It doesn't matter what the score is. There's a ton of energy in the dugout. Fenway's rocking. It's a lot of fun right now.
1: Durbin with the go-ahead home run in the eighth inning as the Red Sox get their 14th consecutive win, their sixth comeback win in July, tied with the Brewers for most in baseball. Red Sox have won 9 straight divisional games. ESPN's Jesse Rogers and our Buster Olney.
20: In the first 12 games of this winning streak, they had a bullpen ERA of 1.11. Craig Breslow's vision for this team coming into the year was to have great pitching. The pitching has been phenomenal. And I've been jokingly saying the Red Sox are ruining the trade deadline, Jesse, because they're winning, and we thought they would be one of the big sellers.
21: I often complain to my wife that the baseball season is so long, but the one interesting thing is, man, you can look like two different teams three different times. You can look great, awful, great again, awful again. I said to you on this podcast, after they fired Cora, I was very interested to see what Chad Tracy would do, because they didn't just bring in some old fogey that would sit there and just, you know, be the interim until they reset everything after the year. They brought in a young guy that knew these players. Now, it took some time, obviously, but is Chad Tracy now getting the best out of this young group? It certainly seems like it. You've seen them up close during this streak. I saw them sweep the White Sox, who were playing well before and after. The most amazing thing I give Chad Tracy and that coaching staff credit for is to have that win streak, go to the All-Star break, come back and not lose a beat. So impressive that they picked up where they left off. So often you see, okay, the air is out of the balloon. Everyone's, you know, people are in the Bahamas. You come back, takes a day or two, you split a series. No, they came back and swept. So impressed by Boston. It has changed the certainly the trade deadline. You know, Sonny Gray, forget about
0: the Braves or the Phillies or approving a trade.
21: Like, he might need an extension at this point, the way he's pitching.
0: Speaking of extensions, how about Chad Tracy? How about taking the interim tag off him?
21: And I saw Chapman both here in Chicago, then at the All-Star game, as you did, and he was all smiles. I mean, amazing turnaround for a team. It's just such a reminder, individual or player-wise, it's never over. It's not over till it's over. You can find your season. I'm in Chicago. Dansby Swanson was terrible for 3 months, and then he drove in 20 runs in 2 days. it's baseball, and it's unexplainable. Can't explain it, but they figured it out.
1: 14 straight times they have. Boston with the 6-5 win of the Orioles. Aroldis Chapman with his 389th career save. SportsCenter All Night, ESPN Radio in Philly. A couple of milestones on Monday.
2: The 1-0 pitch swung on and hit well. Deep to left field. And you can forget about that one. A two-run shot for Trey Turner. His 13th home run of the year. The Phillies lead. It's now 4-0. First pitch to Turner. Swung on. Hit down the left field line. It is hooking. There. He hits the pole. It's a home run. A three-run home run for Trey Turner. The Dodgers think it's in play as it hit the pole right above the orange line down the left field line. It's a three-run shot for Trey Turner. Well, he's making up for it offensively. Another home run. His second of the night. And he blows this one open. It's 8-3 Phils.
1: And now make that 200 home runs for Trey Turner's career. And speaking of 200 homers.
2: Next pitch to Harper. Swung on. That one's hit well. Deep to left center field. And that one is gone. A home run for Bryce Harper. His 21st of the year. And the Phils get that run right back. It's 9-4.
1: 21st of the year for Harper. 200th with the Phillies. On top of the 184 he hit with Washington. He's the 12th player in Phillies history to hit 200 with the team. Sports Radio 94 WIP. Phillies hang on for a 10-7 win over the Dodgers. Phillies in total hitting a season-high 5 homers en route to the win. As for the Dodgers, we know we will not see Shohei Ohtani on the mound during this series this week in Philly. The Dodgers saying on Sunday, he'll be off the mound indefinitely. ESPN's Buster Olney.
22: The Dodgers don't know because they have to determine whether or not Ohtani is responding to the treatment that he's getting on his knee. The last day before the All-Star break, remember he had that left knee drained. And left knee, of course, for a right-handed pitcher is the land knee, which is so crucial to what Ohtani's doing on the mound. He also had an injection. So as they move forward, they'll have to determine how he's feeling. And let's face it, with the Dodgers, it's always about getting their best players ready for October. They are hell-bent on winning the back-to-back-to-back championships, and they're going to make sure what they can do everything they can to have Ohtani ready for October.
1: ESPN senior MLB insider Jeff Passan says that long-term vision really isn't surprising given that it's the Dodgers.
23: When it comes to injuries, things that could be gritted through or played through, I'm not saying that they're hockey players by any means, but a lot of times with Dodgers players, the injuries and time spent on the injured list is a lot longer than necessary. Now, they do this to get guys healthy for October because that's all that matters. Right now, Blake Snell has been out practically the entire season, just trying to get him ready for a short second half. Edwin Diaz, same thing. Could have been pushing to come back sooner. Doesn't need it. And all the Dodgers want is to have their playoff-ready roster. So I would be surprised if Shohei Ohtani is not on the mound again this season, whether it's in September sometime perhaps or certainly in October. And, you know, it's interesting if they do believe that he's going to be out for a long time, what they then go and do at the trade deadline.
1: Shohei Ohtani not going to be on the mound in the short-term future. Jacob Mizrowski was on the mound for the Brewers on Monday, but not for long. four innings on the hill, his shortest outing of the season, is manager Pat Murphy.
5: Yeah, I think he was a little bit out of it. You know, the long layoff kind of affected his delivery and everything else. And I think it was important to notice that and get him out of there then. Velo dropped. He couldn't find the rhythm on his heater and, you know, went to all off-speed stuff. I think it was important we got him out of there.
1: Lasted four innings, gave up a run, an unearned run, four hits, six strikeouts, and did get some support from the offense.
6: Here's the pitch. Fly ball deep left center. Robert back. It's gone! The first big league home run for Cooper Platt. And he takes Freddie Peralta deep. The first of many, hopefully, for that young man.
7: Vaughn steps in there. First pitch from Peralta is a fly ball. Deep left center field. This one's headed back there, and it is gone! Andrew Vaughn, a two-run blast, and the Brewers all over Freddie Peralta. It is 5-1 Milwaukee.
1: Freddie Peralta lasted 5 1/3, gave up 7 runs on 8 hits. Brewers go on to an 8-3 win over the Mets, 6-20 WTMJ. The Brewers get the win over the Mets, their win, and with the Dodgers' loss, the Brewers now have the best record in Major League Baseball, 63-37. 63 wins, their most through 100 games in franchise history. 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
8: Spain dominating Messi, an emphatic finish to an epic World Cup. First matchup between the top two FIFA-ranked teams in history.
24: Argentina was pitiful, disgraceful because of Spain and how dominant they were with the ball.
25: The big star of that Spanish national team is the coach, like Aimé Jacquet. I call him God.
26: Team in Argentina who probably knew as a group, maybe they didn't match up as well against this Spanish team, so they were going to have to hang in there.
25: I'm so pleased Spain won.
26: I'd probably say it won't go down as a classic World Cup final, but certainly a tense one.
1: FIFA has opened a disciplinary investigation into the scenes that marred the end of the final. Several players from Argentina clashing with members of the Spain team on the field. Spain, of course, coming off the win, scoring the only goal of the final in extra time. And then at the end of the game, footage has emerged of two players and an assistant coach from

0: have so much possession that their opponent doesn't actually have the ball to be able to score. That's the starting point. But then when they're so tired, after spending so much time chasing, trying to win the ball back, the mindset of Spain to press so immediately and to win the ball back so quickly is just so defeating on your opponent. And it showed with just how dominant they were defensively.
1: Lionel Messi in Argentina obviously coming up short, but we did see him in tears there after the match. Just give me your perspective on Messi, as this could very likely be maybe his last World Cup.
0: We're all assuming it's his last World Cup at 39, that he's not really going to be there at 43. But, I mean, he showed in this tournament, and we have to be honest, that Argentina had a little easier draw, had a little easier bracket than Spain did, and obviously with Spain having to play France in the semifinal. But Messi showed up once again. He scored a ton of goals. He continued to be that leader. I just feel he just ran out of a little bit of gas there at the end and was really unable to have those defining moments that he showed throughout the tournament. Because, look, we know that Messi's not the guy that's going to be pressing, that's going to be really starting that line of defense. And the Argentinian side knew that. And they just said, look, what we're going to do is we're going to do the work for Messi because we know what he can give us on the offensive side. Unfortunately, against Spain, Messi really was a non-factor and kind of went out in the way that he probably didn't want to, but in the end, it was a fitting result.
2: Spain expected to be among the favorites 4 years from now for the 2030 World Cup. France certainly going to be in that mix as well. Who will be in the mix to take over in Ann Arbor? That's next. SportsCenter All Night continues. It's ESPN Radio.
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13: Simon Sligas and Peter Vrionis joining us now, hockey analyst and host of TSN 1200 out in Ottawa, our good friend Chris Stevenson. So Chris, whose hockey team is this now? Sanderson.
14: Jake Sanderson's, yeah. And I know, you know, some people will look at that and be like, oh, great, another American. Yeah, Jake Sanderson's a little bit of a different circumstance. As much as people want to make this like an American thing and an American wanting to go and play in an American market, I think similar to Vancouver, it's more of a brother thing. It had been the rumor for the last few years that ultimately Matthew Tkachuk and Brady Tkachuk were going to want to play together. And I can understand some Senators fans cringing a little bit at the idea of another American player being the leader on their team and potentially the next captain. But I think they're two different circumstances. Jake Sanderson grew up in Calgary when his dad was playing hockey. So I don't think it's the same. They're not going to be lacking for leadership. They've got a solid group there that was around Brady Tkachuk. But I would say at this point that it does become Jake Sanderson and, to a little bit of a lesser extent, Tim Stützle's team at this point.
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3: If you look at Carey Price's body of work, what Carey Price did internationally and his Hart Trophy season when he was the most dominant goalie since Hasek, to me, this was pretty easy. Carey Price looked like a Hall of Famer, played like a Hall of Famer, and he felt like a Hall of Famer. If you just use your eyes, I mean, you could see it. And the Hart Trophy, you know, it's like Willy Wonka's golden ticket. You're in, pretty much. In the history of the game, among players eligible for the Hall, there are only three players now who haven't been elected. One was Jose Theodore. One was Al Rollins in the early 50s, Blackhawks goalie. And another player, defenseman, offensive defenseman, probably the first in the history of the game, named Tommy Anderson, who played for the Brooklyn Americans in 1942. And I know John Stone knew that.
2: Well, you can add Taylor Hall.
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2: 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If Taylor Hall goes to the Hall of Fame, I would suggest starting all over.
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7: The end of the year, ESPN's Heather Dinich.
8: It started, obviously, with the Sharon Moore incident, but this widespread investigation included looking into over 20,000 documents, interviewing hundreds of people, and at the end of the day, they found out that this culture review did not find that misconduct was widespread throughout Michigan's athletic department. But what it did find were weaknesses in accountability, organizational structure, oversight, and reporting, which created conditions which misconduct was not always addressed consistently. And the reality is, you look at the laundry list of issues here, this is something that was ongoing throughout Michigan's athletic department for a long time. So while the review did find that Ward Manuel was very supportive and a good leader in that athletic department, there were just too many of these other things that piled up.
9: What more can you just tell us about what the next steps might be for Michigan?
8: Well, one of the reasons Ward Manuel is staying on through the rest of this calendar year is because the president would like him to implement these changes and recommendations that the investigation has come up with. But also, the president is going to conduct a national search for its next athletic director. And the reality is, this is still a very good job. Michigan's athletic department has a lot of resources. It has a lot of winning, a lot of tradition, history, and it's just hired Kyle Whittingham to lead the football team this year, which is also exactly what they need in terms of discipline. So I'm not expecting any answers anytime soon. As far as the next athletic director, Michigan needs to focus on implementing those recommendations as soon as possible.
7: Ward Manuel stepping down as the athletic director at the end of the year. Part of it, says our Ian Fitzsimmons here on ESPN Radio, was image.
10: I mean, when you think about what happened on his watch over the last, let's go back to 22-23, right? It's the last just 3-4 years. Jim Harbaugh, suspended. Michigan, fined. Connor Stallions, cost him $30 million and really tarnished the Michigan brand. They were cheating. You know, he got busted, partner. You know, and Michigan cares as much about the brand as anything on this earth. And it was tarnished. And then Sharon Moore went ahead and tarnished that brand even more. I mean, that looked like dirty bronze by the time they were done. It wasn't a yellow M, man. I mean, that amazing blue, that was... I wasn't mazed, man. I mean, I was just a tarnished logo after, you know, Sharon Moore, and you couple it with Connor, you couple it with Harbaugh. It's been a rough 3 years. What drives me nuts about Michigan is they're Michigan. They think they're better than anybody else. That is a public institution. They have a $12 million investigation into the athletic programs and Ward Manuel, and they release it, but 90% of it's redacted. The president issues a taped, canned statement there is zero questions, nada, zilch, no access, and that's a public institution. $376 million in Michigan taxpayer money went to Ann Arbor, went to the University of Michigan. Those taxpayers have a right to know where their tax dollars went in that investigation. Do you know what Michigan's going to say? Sorry to hear about it. Here's two football fingers. You're never going to see that investigation and that complete report. And you know what? I expected nothing less from Michigan. Why? Because they sit on their high horse and they believe they're better than anybody else.
7: And they will have a new athletic director by the end of the year with Ward Manuel stepping down. Sports Center all night. ESPN Radio, back to baseball. Royals, a 4-3 win over the Giants. Nick Lofton with a walk-off bunt single. Third career walk-off hit. First this season. Salvador Perez had a two-run homer in the fourth inning. Home run number 316 of his career. One shy of matching George Brett for the most in Royals history. Royals beat the Giants, who fall to 42-58 this season. San Francisco's worst record through 100 games since 2017. Yankees split a doubleheader with the Dodgers on Sunday with Jazz Chisholm hitting the go-ahead home run in the eighth inning of the second game of that doubleheader. And then on Monday,
1: Jazz headers that. Goodbye! Long gone! A three-run shot and a four spot in the first for the Yanks. There goes Bellinger. Chisholm Jr. locked in his second of the night, his third of the last 2 days, and the Yankees are back in front.
7: His 10th multi-homer game, 16 homers on the season. Yankees beat the Pirates 8-5. The call's on the YES Network. Yankees with a Major League High third game this season with at least eight runs through three innings. Also in the division, Rays and Blue Jays.
6: Cedric Mullins swings and drives one in the air to center. Varsho back, still back, now to the track, to the wall, and it's gone! A leadoff homer, first pitch to dead center field by Cedric Mullins. He's hit a dozen this year. The Rays have a couple off cease and now lead it 5-1 in the sixth.
7: 620 WDAE. Rays a 7-1 win over the Blue Jays. Tampa Bay snapping a season-high five-game losing streak. Dylan Cease for Toronto. Six innings, five runs allowed. When the stars align 14 straight times. That's next. SportsCenter All Night continues. It's ESPN Radio.
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19: We got Tyler Snead in studio. It's like Campbell versus Gallo here on TSN 690. Raised in North Carolina, you find yourself in Montreal. What was that journey like? How did you get here? And how many times did people tell you that you wouldn't make it?
20: Yeah, a lot of times. From when I first started playing, a lot of times, just because obviously the physical parts aren't up to par, up to standard, I guess. But no, I went to East Carolina, walked on there, ended up earning a scholarship, came out a couple years later, was with the Steelers for preseason, got released, and then got signed with Montreal, went through camp in 23, and then that was kind of my introduction and how I made it up here. But I love Montreal. I think it's a great city. It's a lot different from back home, but it's a perfect switch up for me, just being 6 months here, 6 months there. And I haven't been here for a winter yet, so I haven't had to experience any craziness like
19: don't
20: that.
19: Don't do it.
20: Yeah, no, everybody tells me, but I kind of want to one time, but it's a lot. I've heard it's a lot.
0: You ready for this? Wind chill minus 20 this evening, minus 35 overnight. Whew. Risk of frostbite. Tomorrow morning, sunny, high of minus 17. Wind chill minus 36 in the morning, minus 27 in the afternoon. Risk of frostbite.
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22: Running back, Travis Tice. You make your way to Canada, you get with the Owls, you show up at training camp. What were your expectations when you showed up last year at training camp?
23: I didn't know what to expect for sure. It was a nerve-wracking time, but had a bunch of guys, you know, I got to know quickly that helped me out for sure. I had to learn the game very quickly. I came from Denver Broncos minicamp to 3 days later being in Montreal, and, you know, I didn't know anything about the CFL, so just that learning curve took a while. But, you know, this year, much more confident and just excited to play, man.
22: So you said a couple guys helped you out at training camp. Who were they?
23: James Morgan was always running a walkthrough, so you're going to go to those, you know, before practice, after practice, before you go to bed at night. So QBs helping guys, receivers helping guys. The culture's different in Montreal for sure. You got guys, you know, coming in to steal your job. Well, the guy that has a job in front of you, he's going to help you learn the playbook, help you do all those things. So it's a tight-knit gang in Montreal. We take care of each other for sure.
24: 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Welcome to the CFL, Travis Tice.
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25: That's what it's about, man. We're playing really good baseball right now. We're playing Red Sox baseball, and we're fired up. We want to keep it rolling.
26: We're playing good baseball. I know it's hard to win that many games in a row when you're playing good baseball, but we're doing a lot of things right. So, yeah, the number of wins in a row is hard to believe, but they're playing. They're giving everything they got, and they're executing. They're doing a great job.
7: Red Sox of 6-5 win over the Orioles on Monday. Win number 14 in a row. Second longest win streak in franchise history. Longest win streak in baseball this season. As far as the franchise for the Red Sox, they won 15 straight back in 1946. 14 straight now, second longest. They've won 9 straight divisional games. 6 comeback wins for Boston in the month of July. Boston manager Chad Tracy.
26: That was unbelievable. It was a heck of an effort. Had to come back multiple times and kept fighting back. It was was a heck of a win. We're playing good baseball. I know it's hard to win that many games in a row when you're playing good baseball, but we're doing a lot of things right. So, I mean, yeah, the number of wins in a row is hard to believe, but it's they're playing. They're giving everything they got, and they're executing, and they're doing a great job.
7: Red Sox, in their last 21 games, 19 wins. 19-2 over that span. Best record in baseball since the win streak began on June 25th. ESPN analyst Doug Glanville.
27: For starters, everything is going in the right direction. I mean, you have to consider it all. I mean, their offense, they're scoring almost 1.5 more runs than they did 4 weeks ago. I mean, they're just absolutely hitting the ball everywhere. Wilson Contreras, Adon Rafaela, this Caleb Durbin they acquired from the Brewers, he has been fantastic. So their offense has picked up, and their pitching has gotten better, and it was already a strength. And it's a lot of young guys like a Jake Bennett or Peyton Tolley. You know, they have guys like Sonny Gray that have been established, but they're all playing well. And then to put it all together, their bullpen is closing it out when they get the lead. So it is the perfect storm on how you go on a run. And their manager, Chad Tracy, told us, he's like, well, listen, if we get on a run like this where we start scoring more, it will expose how good our pitching is. And therefore, we'll start winning 5-2 instead of 2-1. And now they got the space to do it.
7: Red Sox can match the franchise record tonight. They look for a 15th straight win at Fenway. Milestone night for the Diamondbacks.
1: Swung on. Ripped to left. That's fair. It rolls into the corner. Arenado dits for second. And that's career hit number 2,000 for one of the greatest third basemen the game's ever seen.
7: He's the sixth active player with 2,000 career hits, but Nolan Arenado and the Diamondbacks fall to the Athletics 5-2. Arizona Sports 98-7 with the call. Nationals, a 7-3 win over the Rockies. Washington, three homers to pass the Yankees for the most in Major League Baseball with 147. As for the Astros and Marlins.
2: Junk brings the hands together at the belt. The 1-2 to Pena. And Jeremy lifts this one to right fairly deep. Going back on it. Konine on the warning track. He leaps and it is gone. Grand slam, Jeremy Pena. And the Astros lead it 5-2. Second career grand slam for Pena. 32 home runs. Second most in the majors to Kyle Schwarber, who has 33. 1-1. And that's smelt deep right center field. Headed for the Astros. Bullpen, and that's where it ends up. Second home run of the night for Yordan. And the Astros lead is 7-4.
7: They go on to the 8-5 win. KBME 790 AM. Alvarez, fifth multi-homer game of the year. Tied with Hunter Goodman from Colorado for the most in baseball. Jeremy Pena's second career grand slam. The other one came last September against Seattle. Astros with the 8-5 win. Braves edge the Padres.
3: Peralta kicks and brings it. Ozzy hits one high and deep to left field. Flying back very quickly to the wall. That's gone into the Padre bullpen. And the Braves hit a home run again. Their second of the night. It's now a 3-1 lead.
7: And they win it 3-2 over the Padres. 680 the fan. Manny Machado with his 11th career 20-homer season. Tied with Paul Goldschmidt for the most among active players, but it comes in the loss for San Diego. The Braves snap a four-game losing streak against the Padres dating back to last season. Mariners pull away from the Reds en route to a shutout.
1: Here's the pitch. Swung on and destroyed. It's on its way. Upper deck just short. Going sail away. Grand slam. Cal Raleigh.
7: Cal Raleigh going yard with his sixth grand slam, 10th homer of the season, first grand slam this season. Mariners an 8-0 win over the Reds. Mariners with their eighth shutout of the season, tied for the second most in the American League. Red Sox out in front with 10. White Sox scoring 10.
1: The 2-2. A swing and a line drive. Fair! Right field. Antonacci scores. Murakami is in. Here comes Vargas. Benintendi clears the bases with a double. It's 5-2.
7: That was half of their runs. Chicago goes out of the 10-3 win over the Rangers. White Sox have won six of their last seven. Fourth time in the last seven games, Chicago has scored at least 9 runs. Scoring at least 9? The Guardian said, yeah, no problem with that.
1: Reese Hoskins, the DH with a drive! Forget about it! Deep left field! Halfway up the bleachers! Hoskins with Cleveland's fifth home run. His second tonight. A solo blast to the porch. Halfway up the bleachers and left here in the third. And Cleveland now with a 7-2 lead.
2: Here comes the 1-2. Swung on and he clubs another one. High and deep. Right center. Way back. Home run Halpin. Oh, what a night for Petey Halpin. Home runs in his first two at-bats. And the onslaught continues for Cleveland. It's now 8-2 Guardians.
7: WTAM with the call. Guardians, 13 runs scored on Minnesota. Their second most in a game this season. Guardians scoring their most against the Twins since 2015. It's a 13-4 win over Minnesota. Twins allowing 13 runs, tied for the third most in a game this season. Tigers and Cubs, a little tighter. In fact, they went 10 innings.
4: Dingler waiting. 3-2, swinging a ground ball, chopped deep in the hole at short. Backhanded by Swanson, throw to second. That's his only play. Did not get Riley Green. Ground ball in the right spot for Dylan Dingler. Lee scores. Tigers take a 6-5 lead. Still nobody out.
5: Yeah, he got the ground ball. It's another sinker in the middle of the plate. Dylan Dingler didn't hit it very hard, but boy, he hit it in the right spot.
7: Tigers take the lead. They get the 8-6 win in 10 innings. They scored 4 runs in the first inning, 3 runs in the 10th. They had 1 run between the second and 9th innings, but they pull out the 10-inning victory, their 3rd extra inning win this season. Tigers continuing to be right there. So what happens as we approach the trade deadline? ESPN's Buster Olney.
6: You know, we've talked about how this is the one time year in baseball where small sample size can matter. Down to even one game as teams make the decision whether to buy or sell. And Carl was skeptical about that. And we were Dave Dombrowski came out of Don Mattingly's office. And I told Carl, I said, ask Dave, because there was that trade deadline, I think it was 2015, when it came down to one game for the Tigers, where he had told folks with other teams whether or not I trade David Price is going to come down to what happens today. And Carl was like, come on. Like, really? A whole baseball season? Come? And he asked Dave that question, and Dave goes, yeah, that's right. and we talked about that. And this is where we are, which is why the Detroit Tigers on Sunday morning, I'm talking about Tarik Skubal and how great he looked on Saturday, right? 19 swings and misses and 7 scoreless innings, the best he's looked since getting his surgery. And then they lose on Sunday. And they're now at 4.5 games behind. And they are right on that fence.
8: They are going to wait till the last minute on that one. You know, a lot of teams would be interested. I think Scott Harris is going to say the right things until the very last minute. And then I think more than likely trade him. But let me see the standings. Let me see it. The AL is wide open. But, man, you got to get back to 500. You've had 4 months to get to 500. And even after a nice little run, you're not there yet. So let's see. They've got a couple weeks. I covered the Cubs a few years ago when Mike Talkman, I believe it was Talkman, made a catch in St. Louis over the wall to win a game, and I think that prevented them from trading Cody Bellinger.
6: Wow.
8: I agree with you. I think it can come down to a moment or two late in the process where a team makes a decision. So in my mind, the Tigers are going to wait till the very last minute to look at those standings and look at those odds. You know how that is. These guys look at the odds. What are the World Series odds? What are the division odds? And make the call. I just can't imagine they'd go into the deadline under 500, even if they are a few games out, and hold on to them. It just wouldn't make a lot of sense.
7: Detroit Tigers continuing to have an impressive season. We'll see what happens at the trade deadline. They're 6.5 games out in the division, 3 teams in front of them. And there's a wild card race as well. Major League Baseball trade deadline coming up on August 3rd. Sports Center all night, ESPN Radio.
9: Spain dominating Messi, an emphatic finish to an epic World Cup.
11: Argentina was pitiful, disgraceful because of Spain and how dominant they were with the ball.
12: I'm so pleased Spain won.
13: I mean, I'd probably say it won't go down as a classic World Cup final, but certainly a tense one.
7: Spain with the 1-0 win after extra time as they beat Argentina in the final. Pretty positive reviews overall for the World Cup. What will we remember to the guys at PTI?
14: All right, Wilbon, you paid a lot of attention to the World Cup. You watched a lot of it.
28: I did.
14: What will you remember from the 2026 World Cup?
28: Tony, I got quite a reel here. And I'm sorry, it's not going to include Team USA. I know others can get to that. But I'm going to start with England-Mexico, which was my favorite game of the tournament, if you will. Argentina-England. So much of what I watched involved England. Argentina, Egypt, the comeback Argentina stage. France, England in the third place game, which was magical. England, Congo. Harry Kane scores twice when they're down 1-0 in that game. I came away with a new favorite player, Jude Bellingham, who I'm going to watch play for Real Madrid now because I'm going to start the fall not watching all the NFL pregame shows at 8 o'clock in the morning. I'm going to watch European soccer. Rodri, who, you know, I understand he's a great, great player, but the defense he played and other things involving Messi, but the defense he played, and he's the player of the tournament, voted that on Sunday. Amazing. And, Tony, this may surprise you, my late-in-the-game respect for Messi. Just, look, I know Tom Brady was great at an advanced age. LeBron James is great at an advanced age. They're not this dude. They're not Messi. He dropped Magic Johnson in his prime passes on people's heads for goals. It's amazing that he's still playing this way. I don't know that I'm going to watch Miami But I late in the game respect for Messi. Nothing but that.
14: Yeah, I'm really excited by the fact that you're not going to watch, that you've taken up all the time in the segment.
28: Yeah.
14: And you're not going to watch anything with an NFL pregame show in order to watch soccer. Yeah. I think you should alert Mr. Nielsen if he's still keeping the ratings. That's very important. And I think you have to work on your Harry Kane. I think you have to work on that a little bit. Yeah, you have to work on that. I will talk about, I'm going to go on for a while.
28: Good.
14: I will talk about the United States team a little bit. I will probably remember that they did well in group, although it was an easier group because they were a host country. But they got out of group, and then they won one of the knockout games, and then they got completely trucked by Belgium. And this is what we did. This is our ceiling. That's where we go. You win one knockout game, that's good. I mean, I don't think people should say that wasn't a good showing. This is not our sport. It's not. We are always 15 years away from being 10 years away as a soccer country. And in our entire lifetimes, that's the way it's been. I will also remember the stars, the Mbappes, the Messis, the Kanes, you know, the Hollands, that they lived up to it. I mean, if you were new to soccer and you got to watch them score goals, you felt that you watched something worthwhile.
28: Yes.
14: And I will remember, because I did watch the game yesterday, I will remember, I won't know his name, I will remember the Argentina goalie. He had to make 11 blocks. That's like a year for most. This isn't the NHL.
28: Martinez.
14: That's like a year for most goalies. 11 blocks. He kept his team in a game when his team had nothing. They had no shots on goal whatsoever. It appeared that they were taking a nap for most of the game, and that guy kept his team in a game, and I will remember that.
28: He did. He's memorable. Don't forget Jude. Listing great players, Bellingham. Hey, Jude.
14: Oh, yeah, he's a great player. Just,
28: you know,
14: yeah,
28: that's great. I'm going to get you to, you know, five wide on those
14: big
28: NFL
14: fan,
28: pregame sets.
14: Good
28: I might get
14: that.
28: You to slide over.
14: Let's go to your house and watch soccer instead of the NFL.
28: I'm streaming it all. Streaming
14: what?
28: It all.
14: Get out of here.
28: That's it. We ain't watching the Nats, I can tell you that. We're done. Back to you.
7: So much to remember from this summer. 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Straight ahead, where will he land in free agency? SportsCenter All Night continues. It's ESPN Radio.
0: Hey, this is Rich Eisen coming up on Tuesday. 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
3: Mr. Stephen Brunt. Kawhi Leonard. There were murmurs that would see Kawhi Leonard return to Toronto. Lucas Scott.
15: And he does. And for me, Stephen, it feels like a match made in heaven, because at this stage of his career, he needs a very good young defensive team like the Raptors. And the Raptors, you know, need a veteran guy that can go and close out a game for you or get you 30 points in a game whenever you need it. So it just feels like it makes sense. And it also feels like he never should have left.
17: Well, yeah, it didn't really happen for him with the Clippers, obviously, you know, except for the money part. He got paid both over and under the table, it sounds like. So, it's very lucrative. You know, if he's 75% of the guy he was in 2019, you know, joining a team that is very good defensively, you know, this puts them into the conversation, at least in the Eastern Conference. Now, the Knicks just won, and they're coming back pretty much intact. Giannis has moved to Miami. Jaylen Brown has moved to Philadelphia. Like, it's crowded. But it's one of the things, look, you kind of tip your cap to ownership on this, right? And say, you know, obviously they gave their guys the go ahead and said, look, let's go for it. Let's, you know, this could blow up. You know, if he blows out his knee, you know, 20 games into the season, it's going to look pretty bad. But, you know, be bold or go home.
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21: We're talking with Arpan Basu on the morning show on TSN 690. I'm Connor McKenna with Sean Starr. Sean?
7: Yeah, looking at the draft, I mean, was there something that you can pinpoint in terms of a pattern looking forward into the players they selected over the course of the weekend?
22: Yeah, they fully drafted for need, like fully.
7: Right.
22: And that's usually kind of taboo, and then it's not something that anyone really should do to the extent that they did. They're pretty unapologetic about it, you know? Like, I mean, they didn't hide the fact that they wanted to add defensemen and they wanted to add toughness. And that's what they went out and did. I think Gleb Pugachev was an example of a guy who fit both categories of drafting for need and someone they considered to be the best player available. They had a forward in the first round, and then they go, you know, D, three straight picks, three defensemen. It tells you that, A, the trades that they're looking to make will likely involve a young defenseman. And B, these guys should be looked at not only as prospects to play for the Canadiens, but ultimately prospects to be included in future trades. And that right shot defensemen have a certain trade value that just adds to the organizational asset well that could pay off down the road. But it's a dangerous game to play when, you know, when you're picking more by position than you are by talent.
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26: I'm agent this morning, and Rich Paul made it clear to me that the choice is LeBron James's right now. It's up to him on a choice of which team he wants to play for. All of the information is in. The teams are set. Everyone's made their moves. There is no decision, no choice yet. There's no timetable on a choice as of yet, but we know the teams. Cleveland, Miami, Philadelphia, Golden State, Minnesota, all are waiting on this. This has a domino effect around the league with other free agents as well. My understanding, though, over the last couple of weeks is that the focus has been primarily, though, on the Eastern Conference teams being Cleveland, Miami, and Philadelphia, and we all continue to wait.
7: So we didn't learn a destination late last week about a decision, but ESPN's Dave McMenamin was at FanFest and did learn some news.
27: What we did learn is that the end is not near. He made it clear that the swan song is not upon us.
31: Okay.
27: If he plays next year, that's not the farewell tour. He compared himself to Bruce Springsteen and the Rolling Stones as artists who still tour 50, 60 years since they first hit the charts with their records. And so that's one thing we learned. In terms of what team he's going to play for, he continued to keep it close to the vest. He had some fun with it. You know, he said, trust the process. The crowd went nuts on Friday. On Thursday, he said, I hear Warriors, I hear Philly, I hear Miami from people yelling it out from the crowd. He's not let anything. What he did do was echo what he said after game four in the OKC series. Okay. It's like, I want to be in a competitive environment where I wake up every day and I want to pour myself into the work and we're all working towards a common goal. And that remains the same thing. If you think of all the teams, or like, you know, the finalists, right? Of all the players on all those teams, who would be the best single teammate that LeBron could team up with right now? Mm-hmm. And you'd probably say Giannis, 31 years old, two-time MVP, and plays both ends. And obviously he's had some injury stuff, and Steph is an all-time great, but Steph's 5 years older than Giannis is.
0: Sure.
2: So his fit.
7: His agent, Rich Paul, telling our Dave McMenamin, there are no perfect options. WNBA Aces 109-83 route of the tempo. Toronto was without coach Sandy Brondello, who was serving that one-game suspension for comments she made about Atlanta's Angel Reese on Friday. Lynx and Storm.
4: Miles in the mid-range gets it to go. A 32-piece right now for Olivia Miles.
5: She's been able to score in a multitude of ways.
7: USA Network with the call. Olivia Miles, 32 points. Lynx, 105-102 over Seattle. Mystics, a 90-82 win over the Valkyries. The Liberty in overtime get past the Wings, 99-98. Paige Beckers did not play, but the team says she does not have a concussion.
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8: How good is that? Are you ready to take?
6: Number four.
7: It was Jazz Chisholm's home run in the bottom of the eighth that lifted the Yankees on Sunday Night Baseball. Monday, he picked up where he had left off. Yes, Network.
9: There goes Bellinger, and there goes Jazz. There, it's gone. It is gone. Jazz Chisholm Jr. locked in his second of the night, his third in the last 2 days, and the Yankees are back in front.
6: Number three.
7: Jordan Alvarez goes yard twice for Houston, but his teammate goes yard once, yet drives in double the runs. KBME 790 AM.
11: Jump brings the hands together at the belt. The 1-2 to Payton. And Jeremy lifts this one to right fairly deep, going back on it. Konine on the warning track. He leads, and it is gone. Grand slam, Jeremy Payton. And the Astros lead it 5-2. Second career grand slam for Payton.
6: Number two.
7: Mariners shut out the Reds 8-0, getting half of their runs with one swing. Seattle Sports 7:10 a.m.
11: Here's the pitch.
9: Swung on and destroyed. It's on its way. Upper deck just short. Going sail away. Grand slam. Cal Raleigh.
6: Number one.
7: At Fenway, it would be some late heroics to keep the streak alive. WEEI.
6: Wells is ready. He throws. Caleb swings and drives one high.

0: two strikes. Chapman is ready. He throws. Swing a liner to short. Caught by Chang. It's 14 in a row for the Red Sox. Chapman walks the tightrope. The Sox cannot be stopped. 6-5 winner.
1: Red Sox with 14 straight. They can match the franchise record of 15 straight wins with a win Tuesday night. Boston winning 15 straight in 1946 when Ted Williams was on the team. Milestones hit in Philly. That's next. 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
14: So we'll continue to talk a little bit of tennis here. Former Canadian star and now the general manager of Tennis Canada, Valerie Tétreault, joining us now. So some pretty big news when it comes to the tennis facilities there at the corner, I believe, of St. Laurent and Jarry. So what does the tennis community in this city have coming up when we're talking about the infrastructure of, the Tennis Canada facilities?
15: Yeah, it's been quite some time now that, we've been talking about the fact that when we look at our current infrastructure, it's not at the level that we're seeing for the other 1,000 tournaments around the world. And so we're feeling more and more pressure coming from the ATP and the WTA, and we needed to start acting. And so we did a feasibility study, and I think now we've been able to identify the ideal scenario for us to protect this tournament in the long term. And that is to build a new stadium at Jarry Park with a retractable roof. We've been talking about the need for a retractable roof for quite some time now. Most of center courts are around a 15,000 seat capacity. Right now we're just below 12,000 with our current center court. So it's an important step, but of course there's still a lot of work to do before we can build that stadium.
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1: 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For 120 minutes on Sunday, they had virtually no offense, but now officials are looking at them going on the offensive after those 120 minutes. That's straight ahead. But first, baseball. And while defense wins championships, you can't really go on an impressive run without some offense. And that's what Boston saw Monday against the Orioles in a 5-5 game in the eighth inning at Fenway.
2: Wells is ready. He throws. Caleb swings and drives one high in the left field. It is way back. And it is good. Caleb Darden puts the balls, two strikes. Chapman is ready. He throws. Swinging a liner to short. Caught by Chang. It's 14 in a row for the Red Sox. Chapman walks the tightrope. The Sox cannot be stopped. 6-5 winner.
1: 14th straight win. Second longest win streak in franchise history behind a 15-game win streak in 1946. 14 straight wins for Boston, longest streak in baseball this season. They're the first team to win 14 straight since the Brewers did it last August. WEEI with the call. Red Sox 19-2 record in the last 21 games, best in baseball since that stretch began June 25th. And with the 14th straight win for Boston, it snaps Baltimore's 7-game win streak, their longest in the last 3 seasons. Wilson Contreras, 3-for-4, double, couple RBI. Caleb Durbin, solo home run in the 8th inning to take the 6-5 lead.
3: I mean, we got a number of big swings tonight. You know, that one happened to go over the fence, and it's a huge moment, obviously, with who we have coming into the game. But just really big hits up and down the lineup. Rafa's with 2 outs to tie the game. Like, we had to come back and tie the game multiple times. It was just a collective effort, contributions up and down the lineup.
1: Red Sox manager Chad Tracy for Durbin, his second career go-ahead homer in the 8th inning or later, had a walk-off shot last season with Milwaukee.
9: That was your second career game-tying or go-ahead home run there in the 8th inning or later. How were you able to set up that situation, Caleb?
10: Trying to make something happen. You know, kicking myself for not coming through earlier and wanting to make something happen for the guys.
9: You've been through everything with this Fenway crowd from the first series of the year to the moment that you just experienced, but you never doubted yourself. How good did it feel to inject that life into the place and to the group?
10: That's what it's about, man. We're playing really good baseball right now. We're playing Red Sox baseball, and we're fired up. We want to keep it rolling.
9: 14 wins in a row. It's almost unfathomable. But how much has this stretch really fortified the team's resilience and their resolve?
10: It's just the way we're winning, man. We're having games where we're scoring a lot and winning by a lot, and then we're coming back like this, and we're winning the dogfights, and that's what you need, you know, going into the postseason.
9: In this game, certainly a dogfight. Back and forth, you guys answer the bell every single time. What's the conversation like in the dugout? What's going on inside the group that you guys are saying that you guys are not in this?
10: It doesn't matter what the score is. There's a ton of energy in the dugout. Fenway's rocking. It's a lot of fun right now.
1: Durbin with the go-ahead home run in the 8th inning as the Red Sox get their 14th consecutive win, their 6th comeback win in July, tied with the Brewers for most in baseball. Red Sox have won 9 straight divisional games. ESPN's Jesse Rogers and our Buster Olney.
13: In the first 12 games of this winning streak, they had a bullpen ERA of 1.11. Craig Breslow's vision for this team coming into the year was to have great pitching. The pitching has been phenomenal. And I've been jokingly saying the Red Sox are ruining the trade deadline, Jesse, because they're winning, and we thought they would be one of the big sellers.
16: I often complain to my wife that the baseball season is so long, but the one interesting thing is, man, you can look like 2 different teams 3 different times. You can look great, awful, great again, awful again. I said to you on this podcast, after they fired Cora, I was very interested to see what Chad Tracy would do, because they didn't just bring in some old fogey that would sit there and just, you know, be the interim until they reset everything after the year. They brought in a young guy that knew these players. Now, it took some time, obviously, but is Chad Tracy now getting the best out of this young group? It certainly seems like it. You've seen them up close during this streak. I saw them sweep the White Sox, who were playing well before and after. The most amazing thing I give Chad Tracy and that coaching staff credit for is to have that win streak, go to the All-Star break, come back and not lose a beat. So impressive that they picked up where they left off. So often you see, okay, the air is out of the balloon. People are in the Bahamas. You come back, takes a day or two. You split a series. No, they came back and swept. So impressed by Boston. It has changed the certainly the trade deadline. You know, Sonny Gray, forget about
13: the Braves or the Phillies or approving a trade.
16: Like, he might need an extension at this point, the way he's pitching.
13: Speaking of extensions, how about Chad Tracy? How about taking the interim tag off him?
16: And I saw Chapman both here in Chicago, then at the All-Star game, as you did, and He was all smiles. I mean, amazing turnaround for a team. It's just such a reminder, individual or player-wise, it's never over. It's not over till it's over. You can find your season. I'm in Chicago. Dansby Swanson was terrible for 3 months, and then he drove in 20 runs in 2 days. It's baseball, and it's unexplainable. Can't explain it, but they figured it out.
1: 14 straight times they have. Boston with the 6-5 win of the Orioles. Aroldis Chapman with his 389th career save. SportsCenter All Night, ESPN Radio in Philly. A couple of milestones on Monday.
17: The 1-0 pitch swung on and hit well deep to left field, and you can forget about that one. A two-run shot for Trey Turner, his 13th home run of the year, and he doubles the Phillies' lead. It's now 4-0. First pitch to Turner, swung on, hit down the left field line. It is hooking. Fair, he hits the pole. It's a home run, a three-run home run for Trey Turner. The Dodgers think it's in play as it hit the pole right above the orange line down the left field line. It's a three-run shot for Trey Turner. Well, he's making up for it offensively. Another home run, his second of the night, and he blows this one open. It's 8-3 Phils.
1: And now make that 200 home runs for Trey Turner's career. And speaking of 200 homers.
17: Next pitch to Harper, swung on. That one's hit well. Deep to left center field, and that one is gone. A home run for Bryce Harper, his 21st of the year. And the Phils get that run right back. It's 9-4.
1: 21st of the year for Harper, 200th with the Phillies. On top of the 184 he hit with Washington. He's the 12th player in Phillies history to hit 200 with the team. Sports Radio 94 WIP. Phillies hang on for a 10-7 win over the Dodgers. Phillies in total hitting a season-high 5 homers en route to the win. As for the Dodgers, we know we will not see Shohei Ohtani on the mound during this series this week in Philly. The Dodgers saying on Sunday he'll be off the mound indefinitely. ESPN's Buster Olney.
18: The Dodgers don't know because they have to determine whether or not Ohtani is responding to the treatment that he's getting on his knee. The last day before the All-Star break, remember he had that left knee drained. And left knee, of course, for a right-handed pitcher is the land knee, which is so crucial to what Ohtani's doing on the mound. He also had an injection. So as they move forward, they'll have to determine how he's feeling. And let's face it, with the Dodgers, it's always about getting their best players ready for October. They are hell-bent on winning the back-to-back-to-back championships, and they're going to make sure what they can do everything they can to have Ohtani ready for October.
1: ESPN senior MLB insider Jeff Passan says that long-term vision really isn't surprising given that it's the Dodgers.
19: When it comes to injuries, things that could be gritted through or played through, I'm not saying that they're hockey players by any means, but a lot of times with Dodgers players, the injuries and the time spent on the injured list is a lot longer than necessary. Now, they do this to get guys healthy for October because that's all that matters. Right now, Blake Snell has been out practically the entire season, just trying to get him ready for a short second half. Edwin Diaz, same thing, could have been pushing to come back sooner. Doesn't need it, and all the Dodgers want is to have their playoff-ready roster. So I would be surprised if Shohei Ohtani is not on the mound again this season, whether it's in September sometime perhaps or certainly in October. And, you know, it's interesting if they do believe that he's going to be out for a long time, what they then go and do at the trade deadline.
1: Shohei Ohtani not going to be on the mound in the short-term future. Jacob Mizrowski was on the mound for the Brewers on Monday, but not for long. 4 innings on the hill, his shortest outing of the season, is manager Pat Murphy.
20: Yeah, I think he was a little bit out of it. You know, the long layoff kind of affected his delivery and everything else. And I think it was important to notice that and get him out of there then. His velo dropped. He couldn't find the rhythm on his heater and, you know, went to all off-speed stuff. I think it was important we got him out of there.
1: Lasted 4 innings, gave up a run, an unearned run, 4 hits, 6 strikeouts, and did get some support from the offense.
21: Here's the pitch. Fly ball deep left center. Robert back. It's gone! The first big league home run for Cooper Platt. And he takes Freddie Peralta deep. The first of many, hopefully, for that young man.
0: Vaughn steps in there. First pitch from Peralta is a fly ball. Deep left center field. This one's headed back there, and it is gone. Andrew Vaughn, a two-run blast, and the Brewers all over Freddie Peralta. It is 5-1 Milwaukee.
1: Freddie Peralta lasted 5 1/3, gave up 7 runs on 8 hits. Brewers go on to an 8-3 win over the Mets, 6-20 WTMJ. The Brewers get the win over the Mets, their win, and with the Dodgers' loss, the Brewers now have the best record in Major League Baseball, 63-37. 63 wins, their most through 100 games in franchise history. SportsCenter all night, ESPN Radio.
4: Spain dominating Messi, an emphatic finish to an epic World Cup. First matchup between the top two FIFA-ranked teams in history.
22: Argentina was pitiful, disgraceful because of Spain and how dominant they were with the ball.
23: The big star of that Spanish national team is the coach, like Aimé Jacquet. I call him God.
24: The team in Argentina, who probably knew as a group, maybe they didn't match up as well against this Spanish team, so they were going to have to hang in there.
23: I'm so pleased, Spain.
24: I'd probably say it won't go down as a classic World Cup final, but certainly a tense one.
1: FIFA has opened a disciplinary investigation into the scenes that marred the end of the final. Several players from Argentina clashing with members of the Spain team on the field. Spain, of course, coming off the win, scoring the only goal of the final in extra time. And then at the end of the game, footage has emerged of two players and an assistant coach from Argentina going after others and hitting others. Really, their own only 3 shots that were actually on target on Sunday. They had 0 shots on target during the game. Spain's defense had a lot to do with that. ESPN analyst Casey Keller.
25: Well, I think definitely from the defensive side of things, I think we all expected Spain to be one of the favorites. I picked Spain just below France to be one of the favorites, that if France didn't win, it'd be Spain. But I don't think any of us really expected just how defensively dominant they were. And I think a big point of that is, and I used to say a lot of the times, keeping clean sheets isn't a

0: after the match. Just give me your perspective on Messi, as this could very likely be maybe his last World Cup.
1: We're all assuming it's his last World Cup at 39, that he's not really going to be there at 43. But, I mean, he showed in this tournament, and we have to be honest, that Argentina had a little easier draw, had a little easier bracket than Spain did, and obviously with Spain having to play France in the semifinal. But Messi showed up once again. He scored a ton of goals. He continued to be that leader. I just feel he just ran out of a little bit of gas there at the end and was really unable to have those defining moments that he showed throughout the tournament. Because, look, we know that Messi's not the guy that's going to be pressing, that's going to be really starting that line of defense. And the Argentinian side knew that. And they just said, look, what we're going to do is we're going to do the work for Messi because we know what he can give us on the offensive side. Unfortunately, against Spain, Messi really was a non-factor and kind of went out in the way that he probably didn't want to, but in the end, it was a fitting result.
2: Spain expected to be among the favorites 4 years from now for the 2030 World Cup. France certainly going to be in that mix as well. Who will be in the mix to take over in Ann Arbor? That's next. SportsCenter All Night continues. It's ESPN Radio.
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10: Danny, can you talk about the backup quarterbacks? Not that you necessarily want to see them for a bunch of series of downs for obvious reasons, but we don't talk about them until they do play. So in you know, knowing what went down with Bo Levi and Zach Collaros, we've seen Dustin Crum on short yardage, Anthony Brown Jr. Tell us a little bit more about the backup quarterbacks, please.
11: Oh, it's critical. I mean, we spend the whole offseason constantly talking about the backup quarterback. You know, Wally Buono always tells me every single year, your backup is going to play and he's got to be able to come in and win 2 to 3 games for you. We put a particular value on the backup quarterback here in Montreal.
10: Dustin Crum, formerly with Ottawa. What about Anthony Brown Jr.?
11: He's had a tremendous career, a collegiate career. You know, he's bounced around a little bit in the NFL. I think his last stop, if I'm not mistaken, I think may have been the Raiders. And we think that he's got the ability that, you know, he can make plays with his feet when he gets flushed out. So it's such a critical position, and you got to make sure you have depth, and you got to make sure that you're covered. Because at any point in time, their number is going to be called, and they got to be able to get in there and perform at a high level and try to win your football game.
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12: All right, next question for you this morning. I'll ask us anything. For my 8-year-old, would you rather have a lifetime supply of hamburgers or a lifetime supply of Cheez-Its?
13: Ooh, I love Cheez-Its and all its flavors.
12: Mm.
13: Yeah, I'm going to go Cheez-Its.
12: I don't know. I mean,
13: there's only so many hamburgers. This, like, I don't want to eat hamburgers all the time.
12: In this scenario, I can just conjure up a cheeseburger anytime I want. And can I transfer that skill to my whole family? I can just
13: four burgers.
12: Yeah.
13: Boom.
12: I'm going to do that.
13: Yeah.
12: Yeah. Well, my kids love cheeseburgers.
13: But I love snacking. Mm. Snacking is so awesome.
12: Well, you don't do that anymore. You don't eat Cheez-Its.
13: I don't eat Cheez-Its, no. My snacker is

0: Popcorn.
1: Why is it that when Connor's off, nobody else plays the Have a Great Weekend song? It makes my week, says this guy.
0: Yeah, there's a lot of things we don't do when Connor's off.
1: And I've been accused of never working Fridays, too, which I think is not fair or true, but nonetheless, the accusation has been leveled. It's because it's, I don't know, it's my thing, I guess.
0: Yeah.
1: It's my idea. It's part of my deal, so... It's a me thing.
0: So that's that.
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0: Michigan for over a decade will step down at the end of the year. ESPN's Heather Dinich.
8: It started, obviously, with the Sharon Moore incident, but this widespread investigation included looking into over 20,000 documents, interviewing hundreds of people, and at the end of the day, they found out that this culture review did not find that misconduct was widespread throughout Michigan's athletic department. But what it did find were weaknesses in accountability, organizational structure, oversight, and reporting, which created conditions which misconduct was not always addressed consistently. And the reality is, you look at the laundry list of issues here, this is something that was ongoing throughout Michigan's athletic department for a long time. So while the review did find that Ward Manuel was very supportive and a good leader in that athletic department, there were just too many of these other things that piled up.
9: What more can you just tell us about what the next steps might be for Michigan?
8: Well, one of the reasons Ward Manuel is staying on through the rest of this calendar year is because the president would like him to implement these changes and recommendations that the investigation has come up with. But also, the president is going to conduct a national search for its next athletic director. And the reality is, this is still a very good job. Michigan's athletic department has a lot of resources. It has a lot of winning, a lot of tradition, history, and it's just hired Kyle Whittingham to lead the football team this year, which is also exactly what they need in terms of discipline. So I'm not expecting any answers anytime soon. As far as the next athletic director, Michigan needs to focus on implementing those recommendations as soon as possible.
0: Ward Manuel stepping down as the athletic director at the end of the year. Part of it, says our Ian Fitzsimmons here on ESPN Radio, was image.
10: I mean, when you think about what happened on his watch over the last, let's go back to 22-23, right? It's the last just 3-4 years. Jim Harbaugh, suspended. Michigan, fined. Connor Stallions, cost him $30 million and really tarnished the Michigan brand. They were cheating. You know, he got busted, partner. You know, and Michigan cares as much about the brand as anything on this earth. And it was tarnished. And then Sharon Moore went ahead and tarnished that brand even more. I mean, that looked like dirty bronze by the time they were done. It wasn't a yellow M, man. I mean, amazing blue. I wasn't mazed, man. I mean, I was just a tarnished logo after, you know, Sharon Moore, and you couple it with Connor, you couple it with Harbaugh. It's been a rough 3 years. What drives me nuts about Michigan is they're Michigan. They think they're better than anybody else. That is a public institution. They have a $12 million investigation into the athletic programs and Ward Manuel, and they released it, but 90% of it's redacted. The president issues a taped, canned statement. There is zero questions, nada, zilch, no access, and that's a public institution. $376 million in Michigan taxpayer money went to Ann Arbor, went to the University of Michigan. Those taxpayers have a right to know where their tax dollars went in that investigation. Do you know what Michigan's going to say? Sorry to hear about it. Here's two football fingers. You're never going to see that investigation and that complete report. And you know what? I expected nothing less from Michigan. Why? Because they sit on their high horse and they believe they're better than anybody else.
0: And they will have a new athletic director by the end of the year with Ward Manuel stepping down. SportsCenter all night ESPN Radio, back to baseball. Royals, a 4-3 win over the Giants. Nick Lofton with a walk-off bunt single. Third career walk-off hit. First this season. Salvador Perez had a two-run homer in the fourth inning. Home run number 316 of his career, one shy of matching George Brett for the most in Royals history. Royals beat the Giants, who fall to 42-58 this season, San Francisco's worst record through 100 games since 2017. Yankees split a doubleheader with the Dodgers on Sunday with Jazz Chisholm hitting the go-ahead home run in the eighth inning of the second game of that doubleheader. And then on Monday,
2: Jazz hammers that. There goes Bellinger, and there goes Jazz. There, it's gone. It is gone. Jazz Chisholm Jr. locked in his second of the night, his third of the last 2 days, and the Yankees are back in front.
0: His 10th multi-homer game, 16 homers on the season. Yankees beat the Pirates 8-5. The call's on the YES Network. Yankees with a Major League high third game this season with at least 8 runs through 3 innings. Also in the division, Rays and Blue Jays.
7: Cedric Mullins swings and drives one in the air to center. Varsho back, still back, now to the track, to the wall, and it's gone! A leadoff homer, first pitch to dead center field by Cedric Mullins. He's hit a dozen this year. The Rays have a couple off cease and now lead it 5-1 in the sixth.
0: 620 WDAE. Rays a 7-1 win over the Blue Jays. Tampa Bay snapping a season-high 5-game losing streak. Dylan Cease for Toronto. 6 innings, 5 runs allowed. When the stars align 14 straight times. That's next. SportsCenter All Night continues. It's ESPN Radio.
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20: Simon Slegas and Peter Vrionis joining us now, hockey analyst and host of TSN 1200 out in Ottawa, our good friend Chris Stevenson. So Chris, whose hockey team is this now? Sanderson?
21: I think Sanderson's, yeah. And I know, you know, some people will look at that and be like, oh great, another American. Yeah, Jake Sanderson's a little bit of a different circumstance. As much as people want to make this like an American thing and an American wanting to go and play in an American market, I think similar to Vancouver, it's more of a brother thing. It had been the rumor for the last few years that ultimately Matthew Tkachuk and Brady Tkachuk were going to want to play together. And I can understand some Senators fans cringing a little bit at the idea of another American player being the leader on their team and potentially the next captain. But I think they're two different circumstances. Jake Sanderson grew up in Calgary when his dad was playing hockey. So I don't think it's the same. They're not going to be lacking for leadership. They've got a solid group there that was around Brady Tkachuk. But I would say at this point that it does become Jake Sanderson and, to a little bit of a lesser extent, Tim Stutzle's team at this point.
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23: If you look at Carey Price's body of work, what Carey Price did internationally and his Hart Trophy season when he was the most dominant goalie since Hasek, to me this was pretty easy. Carey Price looked like a Hall of Famer, played like a Hall of Famer, and he felt like a Hall of Famer. If you just use your eyes, I mean, you could see it. And the Hart Trophy, you know, it's like Willy Wonka's golden ticket. You're in, pretty much. In the history of the game, among players eligible for the Hall, there are only three players now who haven't been elected. One was Jose Theodore. One was Al Rollins in the early 50s, Blackhawks goalie. And another player, defenseman, offensive defenseman, probably the first in the history of the game, named Tommy Anderson, who played for the Brooklyn Americans in 1942. And I know John Stowe knew that.
22: Well, you can add Taylor Hall.
23: He's not eligible yet.
22: Yeah, he's not going to the Hall of Fame. If Taylor Hall goes to the Hall of Fame, I would suggest starting all over.
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2: Swing a liner to short, top by Chang. It's 14 in a row for the Red Sox. Chapman walks the tightrope. The Sox cannot be stopped.
24: That's what it's about, man. We're playing really good baseball right now. We're playing Red Sox baseball, and we're fired up. We want to keep it rolling.
25: We're playing good baseball. I know it's hard to win that many games in a row when you're playing good baseball, but we're doing a lot of things right. So, yeah, the number of wins in a row is hard to believe, but they're playing. They're giving everything they got, and they're executing. They're doing a great job.
0: Red Sox have 6-5 win over the Orioles on Monday. Win number 14 in a row. Second longest win streak in franchise history. Longest win streak in baseball this season. As far as the franchise for the Red Sox, they won 15 straight back in 1946. 14 straight now, second longest. They've won 9 straight divisional games. 6 comeback wins for Boston in the month of July. Boston manager Chad Tracy.
25: That was unbelievable. It was a heck of an effort. Had to come back multiple times and kept fighting back. It was was a heck of a win. We're playing good baseball. I know it's hard to win that many games in a row when you're playing good baseball, but we're doing a lot of things right. So, I mean, yeah, the number of wins in a row is hard to believe, but they're playing. They're giving everything they got, and they're executing, and they're doing a great job.
0: Red Sox, in their last 21 games, 19 wins. 19-2 over that span. Best record in baseball since the win streak began on June 25th. ESPN analyst Doug Glanville.
26: For starters, everything is going in the right direction. I mean, you have to consider it all. I mean, their offense, they're scoring almost 1.5 more runs than they did 4 weeks ago. I mean, they're just absolutely hitting the ball everywhere. Wilson Contreras, Adon Rafaela, this Caleb Durbin they acquired from the Brewers, he has been fantastic. So their offense has picked up, and their pitching has gotten better, and it was already a strength. And it's a lot of young guys like a Jake Bennett or a Peyton Tolley. You know, they have guys like Sonny Gray that have been established, but they're all playing well. And then to put it all together, their bullpen is closing it out when they get the lead. So it is the perfect storm on how you go on a run. And their manager, Chad Tracy, told us, he's like, well, listen, if we get on a run like this where we start scoring more, it will expose how good our pitching is. And therefore, we'll start winning 5-2 instead of 2-1. And now they got the space to do it.
0: Red Sox can match the franchise record tonight. They look for a 15th straight win at Fenway. Milestone night for the Diamondbacks.
2: Swung on, ripped to left. That's fair.
3: It rolls into the corner. Arenado digs for second, and that's career hit number 2,000 for one of the greatest third basemen the game's ever seen.
0: He's the sixth active player with 2,000 career hits, but Nolan Arenado and the Diamondbacks fall to the Athletics 5-2. Arizona Sports 98-7 with the call. Nationals, a 7-3 win over the Rockies. Washington, three homers to pass the Yankees for the most in Major League Baseball with 147. As for the Astros and Marlins.
4: Junk brings the hands together at the belt. The 1-2 to Pena. And Jeremy lifts this one to right fairly deep. Going back on it. Konine on the warning track. He leaps and it is gone. Grand slam, Jeremy Pena. And the Astros lead it 5-2. Second career grand slam for Pena. 32 home runs. Second most in the majors to Kyle Schwarber, who has 33. 1-1. And that's smelt. Deep right center field. Headed for the Astros. Bullpen, and that's where it ends up. Second home run of the night for Yordan. And the Astros lead is 7-4.
0: They go on to the 8-5 win. KBME 790 AM. Alvarez, fifth multi-homer game of the year. Tied with Hunter Goodman from Colorado for the most in baseball. Jeremy Pena, second career grand slam. The other one came last September against Seattle. Astros with the 8-5 win. Braves edge the Padres.
5: Peralta kicks and brings it. Ozzie hits one high and deep to left field. Flying back very quickly to the wall. That's gone into the Padre bullpen. And the Braves hit a home run again. Their second of the night. It's now a 3-1 lead.
0: And they win it 3-2 over the Padres. 680 the fan. Manny Machado with his 11th career 20-homer season. Tied with Paul Goldschmidt for the most among active players, but it comes in the loss for San Diego. The Braves snap a four-game losing streak against the Padres dating back to last season. Mariners pull away from the Reds en route to a shutout.
6: Here's the pitch. Swung on and destroyed! It's on its way! Upper deck just short. Going sail away! Grand slam! Cal Raleigh
0: going yard with his sixth grand slam, 10th homer of the season, first grand slam this season. Mariners an 8-0 win over the Reds. Mariners with their eighth shutout of the season, tied for the second most in the American League. Red Sox out in front with 10. White Sox scoring 10.
8: The 2-2. A swing and a line drive. Fair! Right field. Antonacci scores. Murakami is in. Here comes Vargas. Benintendi clears the bases with a double. It's 5-2.
0: That was half of their runs. Chicago goes out of the 10-3 win over the Rangers. White Sox have won six of their last seven. Fourth time in the last seven games, Chicago has scored at least 9 runs. Scoring at least 9? The Guardian said, yeah, no problem with that.
3: Rhys Hoskins, the DH with a drive! Forget about it! Deep left field! Halfway up the bleachers! Hoskins with Cleveland's fifth home run. His second tonight. A solo blast to the porch. Halfway up the bleachers and left here in the third. And Cleveland now with a 7-2 lead.
4: Here comes the 1-2. Swung on, and he clubs another one. High and deep. Right center. Way back. Home run, Halpin. Oh, what a night for Petey Halpin. Home runs in his first two at-bats. And the onslaught continues for Cleveland. It's now 8-2 Guardians.
0: WTAM with the call. Guardians, 13 runs scored on Minnesota. Their second most in a game this season. Guardians scoring their most against the Twins since 2015. It's a 13-4 win over Minnesota. Twins allowing 13 runs, tied for the third most in a game this season. Tigers and Cubs, a little tighter. In fact, they went 10 innings.
9: Dingler Woody, 3-2, swinging a ground ball, chopped deep in the hole at short. Backhanded by Swanson, throw to second. That's his only play. Did not get Riley Green. Ground ball in the right spot for Dylan Dingler. Lee scores. Tigers take a 6-5 lead. Still nobody out.
7: Yeah, he got the ground ball. It was another sinker in the middle of the plate. Dylan Dingler didn't hit it very hard, but boy, he hit it in the right spot.
0: Tigers take the lead. They get the 8-6 win in 10 innings. They scored 4 runs in the first inning, 3 runs in the 10th. They had 1 run between the second and 9th innings, but they pull out the 10-inning victory, their 3rd extra inning win this season. Tigers continuing to be right there. So what happens as we approach the trade deadline? ESPN's Buster Olney.
10: You know, we've talked about how this is the one time year in baseball where small sample size can matter. Down to even one game as teams make the decision whether to buy or sell. And Carl was skeptical about that. And we were Dave Dombrowski came out of Don Mattingly's office. And I told Carl, I said, ask Dave, because there was that trade deadline, I think it was 2015, when it came down to one game for the Tigers, where he had told folks with other teams whether or not I trade David Price is going to come down to what happens today. And Carl was like, come on. Like, really? A whole baseball season? Come? And he asked Dave that question, and Dave goes, yeah, that's right. and we talked about that. And this is where we are, which is why the Detroit Tigers on Sunday morning, I'm talking about Tarik Skubal and how great he looked on Saturday, right? 19 swings and misses and 7 scoreless innings, the best he's looked since getting his surgery. And then they lose on Sunday. And they're now at 4.5 games behind. And they are right on that fence.
11: They are going to wait till the last minute on that one. You know, a lot of teams would be interested. I think Scott Harris is going to say the right things until the very last minute. And then I think more than likely trade him. But let me see the standings. Let me see it. The AL is wide open. But, man, you got to get back to 500. You've had 4 months to get to 500. And even after a nice little run, you're not there yet. So let's see. They've got a couple weeks. I covered the Cubs a few years ago when Mike Talkman, I believe it was Talkman, made a catch in St. Louis over the wall to win a game, and I think that prevented them from trading Cody Bellinger.
10: Wow.
11: I agree with you. I think it can come down to a moment or two late in the process where a team makes a decision. So in my mind, the Tigers are going to wait till the very last minute to look at those standings and look at those odds. You know how that is. These guys look at the odds. What are the World Series odds? What are the division odds? And make the call. I just can't imagine they'd go into the deadline under 500, even if they are a few games out, and hold on to them. It just wouldn't make a lot of sense.
0: Detroit Tigers continuing to have an impressive season. We'll see what happens at the trade deadline. They're 6.5 games out in the division, 3 teams in front of them. Then there's the wild card race as well. Major League Baseball trade deadline coming up on August 3rd. Sports Center all night, ESPN Radio.
12: Spain dominating Messi, an emphatic finish to an epic World Cup.
13: Argentina was pitiful, disgraceful because of Spain and how dominant they were with the ball.
15: I'm so pleased Spain won.
16: I mean, I'd probably say it won't go down as a classic World Cup final, but certainly a tense one.
0: Spain with the 1-0 win after extra time as they beat Argentina in the final. Pretty positive reviews overall for the World Cup. What will we remember to the guys at PTI?
27: All right, Wilbon, you paid a lot of attention to the World Cup. You watched a lot of it.
28: I did.
27: What will you remember from the 2026 World Cup?
28: Tone, I got quite a reel here. And I'm sorry, it's not going to include Team USA. I know others can get to that. But I'm going to start with England-Mexico, which was my favorite game of the tournament, if you will. Argentina-England. So much of what I watched involved England. Argentina, Egypt, the comeback Argentina stage. France, England in the third place game, which was magical. England, Congo. Harry Kane scores twice when they're down 1-0 in that game. I came away with a new favorite player, Jude Bellingham, who I'm going to watch play for Real Madrid now because I'm going to start the fall not watching all the NFL pregame shows at 8 o'clock in the morning. I'm going to watch European soccer. Rodri, who, you know, I understand he's a great player, but the defense he played and other things involving Messi, but the defense he played, and he's the player of the tournament, voted that on Sunday, amazing. And, Tony, this may surprise you, my late in the game respect for Messi. Just, look, I know Tom Brady was great at an advanced age. LeBron James is great at an advanced age. They're not this dude. They're not Messi. He dropped Magic Johnson in his prime passes on people's heads for goals. It's amazing that he's still playing this way. I don't know that I'm going to watch Miami But I late in the game, respect for Messi. Nothing but that.
27: Yeah, I'm really excited by the fact that you're not going to watch, that you've taken up all the time in the segment.
28: Yeah.
27: And you're not going to watch anything with an NFL pregame show in order to watch soccer. Yeah. I think you should alert Mr. Nielsen if he's still keeping the ratings. That's very important. And I think you have to work on your Harry Kane. I think you have to work on that a little bit. Yeah, you have to work on that. I will talk about, I'm going to go on for a while.
28: Good.
27: I will talk about the United States team a little bit. I will probably remember that they did well in group, although it was an easier group because they were a host country. But they got out of group, and then they won one of the knockout games, and then they got completely trucked by Belgium. And this is what we did. This is our ceiling. That's where we go. You win one knockout game, that's good. I mean, I don't think people should say that wasn't a good showing. This is not our sport. It's not. We are always 15 years away from being 10 years away as a soccer country. And in our entire lifetimes, that's the way it's been. I will also remember the stars, the Mbappes, the Messis, the Kanes, you know, the Hollands, that they lived up to it. I mean, if you were new to soccer and you got to watch them score goals, you felt that you watched something worthwhile.
28: Yes.
27: And I will remember, because I did watch the game yesterday, I will remember, I won't know his name, I will remember the Argentina goalie. He had to make 11 blocks. That's like a year for most. This isn't the NHL.
28: Martinez.
27: That's like a year for most goalies. 11 blocks. He kept his team in a game when his team had nothing. They had no shots on goal whatsoever. It appeared that they were taking a nap for most of the game, and that guy kept his team in a game, and I will remember that.
28: He did. He's memorable. Don't forget Jude. Listing great players, Bellingham. Hey, Jude.
27: Oh, yeah. He's a great player.
28: I'm going to get you to five wide on those
27: Big
28: NFL
27: fan,
28: pregame sets.
27: Good
28: I might get
27: that.
28: You to slide over.
27: Let's go to your house and watch soccer instead of the NFL.
28: I'm streaming it all. Streaming
27: what?
28: It all.
27: Get out of here.
28: That's it. We ain't watching the Nats, I can tell you that. We're done. Back to you.
0: So much to remember from this summer, including those Scottish fans, the Tartan Army descending on Boston and essentially drinking the city dry. Straight ahead, where will he land in free agency? SportsCenter All Night continues. 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
24: We got Tyler Snead in studio. It's Campbell versus Gale here on TSN 690. Raised in North Carolina, you find yourself in Montreal. What was that journey like? How did you get here, and how many times did people tell you that you wouldn't make it?
25: Yeah, a lot of times. From when I first started playing, a lot of times, just because obviously the physical parts aren't up to par, up to standard, I guess. But no, I went to East Carolina, walked on there, ended up earning a scholarship, came out a couple years later, was with the Steelers for preseason, got released, and then got signed with Montreal, went through camp in 23, and then that was kind of my introduction and how I made it up here. But I love Montreal. I think it's a great city. It's a lot different from back home, but it's a perfect switch up for me, just being 6 months here, 6 months there. And I haven't been here for a winter yet, so I haven't had to experience any craziness
24: don't do it.
25: Yeah, no, everybody tells me, but I kind of want to one time, but it's a lot. I've heard it's a lot.
26: You ready for this? Wind chill minus 20 this evening, minus 35 overnight.
24: Oof.
26: Risk of frostbite. Tomorrow morning, sunny, high of minus 17. Wind chill minus 36 in the morning, minus 27 in the afternoon. Risk of frostbite. Minus 27 in the afternoon.
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34: What we did learn is that the end is not near. He made it clear that the swan song is not upon us.
35: Okay.
34: If he plays next year, that's not the farewell tour. He compared himself to Bruce Springsteen and the Rolling Stones as artists who still tour 50, 60 years since they first hit the charts with their records. And so that's one thing we learned in terms of what team he's going to play for. He continued to keep it close to the vest. He had some fun with it. You know, he said, trust the process. The crowd went nuts on Friday. On Thursday, he said, I hear Warriors, I hear Philly, I hear Miami from people yelling it out from the crowd. He's not let anything. What he did do was echo what he said after game four in the OKC series.
35: Okay.
34: It's like, I want to be in a competitive environment where I wake up every day and I want to pour myself into the work and we're all working towards a common goal.
35: And
34: that remains the same thing. If you think of all the teams, or like, you know, the finalists, right? Of all the players on all those teams, who would be the best single teammate that LeBron could team up with right now?
35: Mm-hmm.
34: And you'd probably say Giannis, 31 mm-hmm. years old, two-time MVP, and plays both ends. And obviously, he's had some injury stuff, and Steph is an all-time great, but Steph's 5 years older than Giannis is.
35: Sure.
34: So his fit.
0: His agent, Rich Paul, telling our Dave McMenamin, there are no perfect options. WNBA Aces 109-83 route of the tempo. Toronto was without coach Sandy Brondello, who was serving that one-game suspension for comments she made about Atlanta's Angel Reese on Friday. Lynx and Storm.
36: Miles in the mid-range gets it to go. A 32-piece right now for Olivia Miles.
37: She's been able to score in a multitude of ways.
0: USA Network with the call. Olivia Miles, 32 points. Lynx, 105-102 over Seattle. Mystics, a 90-82 win over the Valkyries. The Liberty in overtime get past the Wings, 99-98. Paige Beckers did not play, but the team says she does not have a concussion.
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39: How good is that? Are you not entertained?
38: Number four.
0: It was Jazz Chisholm's home run in the bottom of the eighth that lifted the Yankees on Sunday Night Baseball Monday, he picked up where he had left off. Yes, Network.
1: There goes Bellinger, and there goes Jazz. There, it's gone. It is gone. Jazz Chisholm Jr. locked in. His second of the night. His third in the last 2 days. And the Yankees are back in front.
38: Number three.
0: Jordan Alvarez goes yard twice for Houston, but his teammate goes yard once, yet drives in double the runs. KBME 790 AM.
3: Jump brings the hands together at the belt. The 1-2 to Pena. And Jeremy lifts this one to right fairly deep, going back on it. Konine on the warning track. He leads and it is gone. Grand slam, Jeremy Pena. And the Astros lead it 5-2. Second career grand slam for Pena.
38: Number two.
0: Mariners shut out the Reds 8-0. Getting half of their runs with one swing. Seattle Sports, 7:10 a.m.
3: Here's the pitch.
1: Swung on and destroyed. It's on its way. Upper deck just short. Going sail away. Grand slam. Cal Raleigh.
38: Number one.
0: At Fenway, it would be some late heroics to keep the streak alive. WEEI.
3: Wells is ready. He throws. Caleb swings and drives one high in the left.

0: strikes. Chapman is ready. He throws. Swing a liner to short. Caught by Chang. It's 14 in a row for the Red Sox. Chapman walks the tightrope. The Sox cannot be stopped. 6-5 winner.
1: The Red Sox can match the franchise record. They go for number 15 straight tonight at Fenway. It's Tuesday, July 21st. Birthday of former pitcher C.C. Sabathia. NFL training camps opening up. Among the guests this morning with Evan, Canty, and Michelle, Packers fan Lil Wayne on Sportsmanlike is next. I'm Jay Reynolds. Back tomorrow with SportsCenter All Night at ESPN Radio.
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14: 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I'm Connor McKenna with Sean Starr. Sean?
15: Yeah, looking at the draft, I mean, was there something that you can pinpoint in terms of a pattern looking forward into the players they selected over the course of the weekend?
16: Yeah, they fully drafted for need, like fully.
15: Right.
16: And that's usually kind of taboo, and then it's not something that anyone really should do to the extent that they did. They're pretty unapologetic about it, you know? Like, I mean, they didn't hide the fact that they wanted to add defensemen and they wanted to add toughness. And that's what they went and got, that they went out and did. I think Gleb Pugachev was an example of a guy who fit both categories of drafting for need and someone they considered to be the best player available. They had a forward in the first round, and then they go, you know, D, three straight picks, three defensemen. Tells you that, A, the trades that they're looking to make will likely involve a young defenseman. And B, these guys should be looked at not only as prospects to play for the Canadiens, but ultimately prospects to be included in future trades. And that right-shot defensemen have a certain trade value that just adds to the organizational asset well that could pay off down the road. But it's a dangerous game to play when, you know, when you're picking more by position than you are by talent.
3: 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Campbell versus Gallo.
17: Anthony DeMarco joins us. Anthony, what do you make of the latest from the Montreal Canadiens? They've traded Brendan Gallagher to the Vancouver Canucks for future considerations. 50% of Gallagher's contract is being retained.
18: I mean, it seemed like low-hanging fruit. Obviously, Gallagher is a native of British Columbia, and it's going to cost them less in the long term as opposed to going the buyout road. They treat him for quite literally nothing.
19: Does his tenure as a Montreal Canadian get clouded at all with the way that it ended, or what should people be remembering about Brendan Gallagher as a Hab?
18: Probably, like, one of the biggest universal fan favorites of the last 15 years or so. Like, I think Carey Price probably has that title undisputedly. But beyond that, like, even a PK Subban was a very polarizing figure because he was traded for Subban. Weber, I think, at times was a polarizing figure. Pacioretty was the same. And I think Gallagher was that guy that everyone universally liked, and obviously wearing a letter for a large portion of that time and just always doing right by the team and the city and being a good soldier through it all, especially when his game did begin to fall off over the last 18 months or so. So I don't think it's going to be tainted at all when people look back.
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0: Tonight's morning show on TSN 690. Connor McKenna, Peter Vrionis, sitting in for Sean Starr for the next 2 weeks, counting this one. Well, here's my pride and here's my shame. Here's a trophy, and then I'll be gone. And then I'll be back, and then Sean will be back. And we'll figure it out. Who else is off? Is Melnick off yet? Melnick's gone. Gallo's gone. So that's four. Is that right? Starting lineup members. How you doing, Peter?
1: I'm doing well.
0: Good.
1: I feel good this morning, even though I didn't get all that much sleep because I had baseball last night. But I was on cloud nine after that victory yesterday.
0: Which one?
1: The West Island Royals.
0: Okay,
1: of
0: all right, good. Tell me about it, please.
1: Yeah, Connor, this was one of the most fun games that I have ever been a part of, and we have a lot of players on our roster because it's senior baseball. You know, not everybody is going to show up to every game, but we had a squad of 15 players yesterday. And that is hell to try to get everybody into a game at some point. But everybody, and I mean everybody, played a factor in that victory yesterday. We're down 3-2 in the seventh inning, down to our final out, and they walk our best hitter to load the bases.
0: Intentionally,
1: yeah. Intentional walk, and that's the right move. I don't fault them for making that move.
0: Sorry, it's not you, the person who was walked?
1: No.
0: Okay.
1: No.
0: Okay.
1: I actually didn't play up until the seventh inning because of hamstring.
0: Oh, wow.
1: So I got a pinch hit at bat.
0: Kirk Gibson style.
1: Yeah, no, it was an infield single, but I'll take it. I kept the rally moving.
0: I'm
1: kept
0: sure
1: the line
0: Kirk Gibson
1: moving.
0: Did that at some point in his career, yeah. perhaps less famously.
1: Yes, probably. But, yeah, so they walk our best hitter intentionally to load the bases. And I just had this feeling in my mind that the next guy was going to come up and make him pay. And then, sure enough, two RBI single. We take a lead, 4-3. We add another run onto that tally, and it was just one of the most fun games that I've ever been a part of. And I remember why I keep playing.
0: Who's the walk-off? Was it a walk-off?
1: It wasn't a walk-off because we were the road team.
0: So someone had to come in and shut her down.
1: Yeah, exactly.
0: Okay.
1: Yeah, it was a lot of fun.
0: So who had the big hit?
1: Anthony Tellier.
0: Okay.
1: Tuner, we call him.
0: Tuner.
1: Yeah.
0: Congratulations.
1: Season-defining hit right there, Connor.
0: Okay.
1: Last time we spoke about the West Island Royals, I said we were having an okay season because we were 5-4. And then you pushed back and said, that's not that good. And you were right. And I guess the guys must have heard you.
0: Right.
1: And we're now 10-5.
0: Bulletin board material.
1: Yes, exactly. Well, there was money on the board yesterday.
0: I'm glad to have turned your season around. You know, what can I say? Nice to have had that effect on you guys. Congratulations. So what is that? Does that mean like a celebration after the game? Not for me. No.
1: Because I had an early wake-up call this morning.
0: It's okay. I mean, if you did, you know, you don't have to.
1: I did not.
0: Yeah.
1: I did not.
0: So you just duck out? You got to drive from, where do you have to go after that game?
1: We were in LaSalle yesterday.
0: Okay.
1: So I had to drive from LaSalle all the way back to Ahuntsic.
0: So
1: and
0: that's like
1: of course, the 15 North was closed. So it took me about 45 minutes to get home.
0: So not DeCary, but just the 15 North, or DeCary was closed?
1: No, not the DeCary.
0: Okay.
1: But you couldn't get onto like the 40 East 15 North ramp there.
0: Yeah.
1: It was an adventure.
0: I'm sorry.
1: Home.
0: How long did that take?
1: 45, 50 minutes.
0: And how long should it take?
1: 25 minutes.
0: Yeah, that sucks. And especially when you're maybe a bit anxious about having to fall asleep and get up early the next day when things take longer. Did you know ahead of time it was going to take long?
1: I did not know.
0: Yeah,
1: it was a rough one.
0: I have a hard time dealing with that kind of adversity, so I'm sorry that happened to you.
1: It's okay. I mean, something bad had to happen, I guess, after a game like that.
0: I don't think that's how it works. You know?
1: Take the good with the bad, I guess.
0: I suppose. You know, but sometimes it's just everything's coming up, Pete, but maybe that'll happen today. So when's your next baseball game?
1: Friday.
0: Okay.
1: So a couple more days to rest the hamstring.
0: Any softball in the meantime?
1: I'm not going to play.
0: You're done? You've ruled yourself out for now, at least?
1: I've ruled myself out for Wednesday night softball.
0: Okay. Yeah. Better for you guys, the West Island Royals, than the Toronto Blue Jays, who more of the same, can't hit, can't get extra base hits, and ultimately even Dylan Cease, what do you want him to do? You know, the Rays maybe were due during, they're in the midst of what, one of their darkest little stretches of the season here, and they took care of business, beat up on the Toronto Blue Jays, and they lose again. More on that a little bit later on. Let's talk about some of the teams that won, though. How big of a story is what the Boston Red Sox are doing right now, Peter?
1: It's awesome, Connor. Just watching the highlights and the energy at Fenway Park, it's been incredible. And that is a team that had big expectations coming into the year because they did go to the playoffs last season and they lost in the wild card round to the New York Yankees. So naturally, people are expecting them to progress with some of the young players that they do have. But it hasn't even been those guys that have been the leading force here. It hasn't been Jaron Duran, who's been an all-star a couple of times in this league. Roman Anthony, who was once top prospect in baseball, has been sidelined, injured for this entire streak. And here they are, a bunch of cast-offs, maybe from other teams, that are now leading the Boston Red Sox in this direction. So from the outside looking in, looks like it's so much fun to be a part of, and the energy at Fenway has just been incredible.
0: Yeah, it's nice to be on a long homestand right now as they are after a long road trip because of the energy at Fenway Park. This was last night.
2: Caleb swings and drives one high in the left field. It is way back. It is gone.
0: Hey, you can hear the guy laughing there in the background, you know? It's just the vibes are very good right now.
1: What else can you do?
0: Yeah.
1: I mean, it's incredible. And Caleb Durbin, a guy who's not known as a home run hitter, has double digits now in the season. It's just so fun to watch. I mean, good for the Red Sox. I know they're within the division, and I'm the biggest Jays fan, but you can't help but just smile at it, because there's something magical about a win streak. And even Aroldis Chapman, who's a dominant closer, comes in for that save yesterday, and

0: the rest of it. But, you know, baseball is funny in that the best teams in the sport tend to lose 60 or so games a year. To go 14 straight games without a loss is remarkable. And you need to be good, you need to be lucky, and you probably need to have a few bounces go your way. They're going to look to tie that streak. Is it tonight?
1: Yeah, against the Orioles.
0: Right back at it. And the Orioles were on a streak of their own coming into it there. So exciting times for the Red Sox. And like you said, what are you going to do? I mean, the Blue Jays are in the midst of a lost season. Are you going to get upset when other teams in the division are having success? I mean, what's the point in that? It's pure misery. So why not? What else last night? What else? I mean, staying within the division, Jazz Chisholm Jr. is swinging a hot bat right now.
2: One out. Pitch. Swung on. Fly ball. Right field. Hit well. Goodbye. Jazz Chisholm, everybody, with a 3-run homer. It's a 4-0 Yankee lead here in the first inning. And you should see the faces of the Pirates. They are shell-shocked.
0: Yeah, that was the bottom of the first inning. So, yes, the Pirates are a bit shell-shocked. Jazz Chisholm Jr., after the game.
3: You said that some of your teammates said that you're the best in the world and that you just need to believe that. Who are some of those teammates that said that to you?
4: Judge. Well, basically everybody. I'm not going to lie. Everybody always tells me that because they know I'm firm on confidence, and that's the biggest thing that I feel like, that's the biggest tool I got. And, you know, sometimes they see me dragging a little bit lately, so, you know, they just was like, bro, let's not forget who you are, you know. You're the greatest in the world. Like, you are Jazz Chisholm.
0: I know that kind of rubs some people the wrong way, that Jazz Chisholm has a tendency. I mean, it's not as if this is the first time we've heard something like that from him. And ever since he's been a Yankee, obviously gets more attention than he used to get. Do you have a problem with him talking about being the best in the world when he kind of obviously isn't?
1: I kind of do have a problem with it because there's a difference between confidence and delusion.
0: Yeah.
1: Now, it's good to be self-aware. I like to think myself as a self-aware human being, you as well. Like, it's a good trait to have, but you're not the best in the world, and it should be reinforced when you're playing with a guy like Aaron Judge. I feel like that's just a natural course of action here. Look, there's different ways to get yourself up as a professional athlete, I would imagine. Like, if that's your cup of tea, if that's what you need to do to be the best version of yourself, then by all means, go ahead. But I don't know how you could sit there with a straight face and say that into the media. I just don't understand.
0: How relevant is it that it doesn't bother Aaron Judge, that it clearly doesn't bother Aaron Judge? To me, it's part of the conversation, is it not?
1: I guess.
0: If he is a teammate of his, is reinforcing this, he is in his ear, if Jazz Chisholm is to be believed in that piece of audio, saying that, then why I think that's kind of where I come down on it. I'm like, look, if Aaron Judge isn't bothered by it, why should I be bothered by it? It's like you said, I think it's exactly as you said, Peter. Different guys need different ways to be their best, and he needs to keep repeating to himself that he's the best in the world, while I think knowing in his heart of hearts that that is not the case. I mean, the numbers would tell a different story, and, you know, he's a good ball player.
1: Yeah,
0: he's delivering big hits for the Yankees as he's done in the past. He needs to tell himself he's the best in the world in order to be at whatever level he needs to be at, which is, you know, not the best level, but what's his, like, how good is he? Like, he's not one of the 30 best players in Major League Baseball. He's not even one of the 100 best players in Major League Baseball.
1: I would say he's one of the 100 best players.
0: Okay.
1: Was an all-star.
0: So, yeah, but if he didn't play for the Yankees, would he be an all-star?
1: That's a fair point. That's a very fair point.
0: So what are we talking about war-wise?
1: He's not having a great year.
0: He had a good year last year.
1: Yeah.
0: And, yeah, this year, 1.2. What did he do last year? 31 home runs, 80 RBI, yeah. This year, 16-43. And his batting average, 228. It's not a great batting average, Peter. It's not a great

0: batting average. Career 245 hitter. Not the best. You're not the best when you're a career 245 hitter.
1: I think he's an exciting ball player.
0: Yeah.
1: And I will say that. Yeah. I like the flair that he brings to the table. I like the different colored shoes and the swag. He's a very fun player to watch.
0: His name's Jazz.
1: Yeah.
0: Yeah, that's it. I guess ultimately my thing is if it doesn't bother his teammates and that's what he needs to do, then... You know, have at it. Why not? You've only got one life, you know? It's Peter Vriones, Connor McKenna. It's the morning show on TSN 690. It's very, very nice to be with you here this morning. And, well, we had a beautiful day yesterday. Got a little windy. But was it windy last night? Would that affect your baseball game at all?
1: It was a little bit windy, yeah. Actually. So, for whatever reason, I noticed in the first inning that the ball was just flying, especially out to right field. And then later on in that game, one of our hitters came up, Justin Humane, and he just hit this line drive that kept on sailing and sailing. And we were playing at a big ballpark as well. Just cleared the fence. Just went way over. It was a rising laser, and that was one of the most impressive swings I've ever seen. So,
0: But you're suggesting that the wind helped this
1: out? I'm sure the wind helped it because the launch angle was pretty low.
0: Okay.
1: Looked like a Vladdy home run.
0: Yeah, you gotta be analyzing those launch angles, you know? Otherwise, how are you going to get an edge? That's Peter Vriones. I'm Connor McKenna. This is the morning show on TSN 690. Nice to be with you on this Tuesday. Can't believe it's only Tuesday, Pete. We got a long way to go.
1: Yeah, we do.
0: It's going to be fine. I am definitely, it's that time of the year, though. It came a lot later this year than it normally does, but it is that time of the year now where it's like, okay, what are we going to do now? We can still eat on the World Cup a little bit for another day maybe or two, and then we've got to move on from that. Baseball, okay. The Blue Jays are out of it, so we're going out of country baseball. WNBA All-Star Game is coming up. I don't really follow that league, you know? Anyway, the Canadians gave us some news, but we already knew that news.
1: Yeah.
0: You know, it's not just new news.
1: No.
0: It's going to be okay. What are we going to do now? If you've got suggestions, feel free to let us know. You can text us at 11690. Your weather for today, mainly cloudy, 60% chance of showers this afternoon with a risk of thunderstorms. We've had a lot of days like this in the last few weeks. It might rain. It might not. If it does, it sounds like it's probably going to be around 4 or 5, 6 p.m., and maybe it won't rain at all. They're saying sort of, like you said, 60% chance of showers. That could mean a number of things, but probably not a lot of rain for a long time anyway. High of 27, Humidex 32, so it is going to be hot. Tonight, showers, risk of thunderstorms early this evening, low of 19, and then it does look like some more precipitation overnight. Taking us right into tomorrow morning around this time where we're looking at a 60% chance of showers. But we are going to get rain overnight. That feels like pretty much a certainty. Coming up next, so bring the cushions inside, for instance, you know, or if you have a place to stash them to keep them dry, you're going to want to do that. Was that really Lionel Messi's last World Cup? We've got some thoughts on that during You Gotta Hear It next on The Morning Show.
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6: Good morning. Well, we're looking at a very light drive, but a couple of trouble spots. We have an incident up on the Metropolitan West just after P9. Traffic backs up from Lac Cordaire. Dakarrie Expressway moves well. Trans-Canada Highway 20, not a problem. 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
0: As discussed by Peter and I yesterday, could Lionel Messi really lace up the boots at age 40? I guess he would probably turn 43 during the next World Cup. He turned 39 during this one. Is that something that could actually happen? Stephen Caldwell, TSN's own, had some thoughts during an appearance yesterday on Overdrive.
14: Do you think he's done, or could we see Messi in 4 years?
15: 43, playing in a World Cup.
14: He walks around for 90% of the match.
15: I know.
14: And it's in Argentina, by at least the opening game 4 years from now.
15: If it wasn't Messi, I'd say not a chance. Absolutely ridiculous. But he is ridiculous. He's someone that does the extraordinary. So could he? Yes, he could. I don't know if he's got the appetite for it. He looked really broken after the game. We saw him crying on the pitch. Did seem like a farewell, didn't it? You know, just his face. But I said that in the past. He was in that stadium 10 years before after a Copa America final where he lost on penalties. And he retired. And he quit. And he thought he'd had enough. And he came back and he's had so much success since then. So I think he did the right thing. Nothing too drastic. Just wait and see. Have a break. See how he feels. I think if he does feel good enough and he thinks he's got someone else to say at international level, we might see him in the Copa America in 2 years' time, and he'll might commit to that. We'll know he'll play in that, and then if he feels good and it goes well, then he might push for another two. But I think highly unlikely that he tries to get to the next World Cup in 2030.
14: I mean, 4 years is a long time. It's a long time. But
16: Weren't we talking about at the last World Cup?
15: Yeah.
16: Like, is he going to play at the next World
14: Absolutely.
16: Cup?
14: Absolutely.
16: But can I ask, were you surprised that he had the impact that he had? Like, to that degree, where like you would say he's the best player in the tournament?
15: Yeah, well, the difficult thing is, yes, he does have that kind of impact, but at MLS. So you're thinking, can he translate that to the best football in the world, to the World Cup? And I think there was a doubt that he had the pace still and he had the ability to go past people at that high, high level. But he done it. He done it in the first game, and you're like, all right, still got it at this level. Yes, it was Algeria, but I think that gave him a lot of confidence because I think he's a player that, I mean, he's like superhuman, isn't he? He sees ahead of what's coming. He's someone that his teammates have said this in the past. He knows when they're going to win and when they're going to lose. They've had that feeling with him in the past. And I think he saw that he could impact games. He saw that he could kind of rest and walk and do all the things that you're talking about, Brian, and then be you know, magical for 5-10 minutes. And he done it. He's still so good. Can he keep that up for 4 years? It seems unlikely.
0: There's Stephen Caldwell. It feels unlikely, but he's not ruling it out entirely. We're back with you here for a moment before we jump into some other stuff, including the Canadians, in just a few moments. Was anything ever close between the Habs and Anthony Mantha? We'll hear what he said about it. We'll also hear from Connor Bedard on his new contract and more. Stick around. This is The Morning Show, coming your way for Tuesday on TSN 690.
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3: 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It's The Morning Show with Connor McKenna and Sean Starr. The only show that promises two hosts, zero filter, and just enough caffeine to be legally questionable. TSN 690.
0: Welcome back. Nice to be with you. Happy Tuesday. Canada has moved up to 14th in the FIFA rankings, right between Portugal and Egypt after the performance at the FIFA World Cup. Now, can we keep that up? Remains to be seen. We're ahead of the Netherlands. We're ahead of Germany. Not sure that we're entirely deserving of being ahead of those two nations, although they both had disappointing performances at the World Cup, to be sure.
1: Canada's at 30th in the FIFA rankings. Those were just the World Cup rankings.
0: Oh, is that right?
1: Okay. Yes, yes.
0: Okay.
1: Which is surprising to me that Canada only moved up a couple of spots because they entered the tournament in the early 30s, but now they are 30th, which still makes them a pot three team ahead of the next world competition.
0: And that'll be affected by their performances in friendlies and qualification in the meantime?
1: Qualification, CONCACAF Nations League as well.
0: Right.
1: Copa America potentially, which I think they should be a part of, considering that they finished fourth place in the previous one. So it's weird to me that they finished inside the top 15 in the World Cup, but are still pretty heavily outside of that pot two range.
0: But does it not jibe at the same time? I don't know. I think of what happened in the World Cup, I'm proud of how Canada won a knockout game, but at the same time, they had a relatively easy draw. They blew it by failing to beat Bosnia in that opening game.
1: Right.
0: Switzerland ended up with the path that they should and maybe could have had, and ultimately were humbled somewhat by Morocco when they had to face a good team. Is that
1: that's a fair
0: controversial?
1: No, not. I mean, they won the matches that they were supposed to, in my opinion.
0: Well, were they not supposed to beat Bosnia?
1: Yes,
0: that was the big one.
1: Yeah,
0: it was such a disappointing start. Things got better from there, but yeah, I mean, you know, they beat up on Qatar. They played well, but lost to Switzerland. And anyway. 14th in the final World Cup standings. Obviously, Spain is first and Argentina is second. England is third and France is fourth, which makes sense. And on we go. Let's get to some of what's been going around for the last little while. Don't forget, we've got buy and sell. That's Peter's brainchild later on this morning. We'll be talking about a number of different things, including a take on Kirby Dach and some more. Stay tuned for that. In the meantime, right now, Anthony Mantha spoke about his longer, I guess, than expected time as a free agent in the National Hockey League. Here's what he said about that.
2: We were obviously trying for longer term, being 31, you know, coming off my best season. We were trying that path. It didn't really go the way we wanted, to be honest. So we kind of took a couple extra days after July 1st to kind of recess and see who was interested and how long. And ultimately, New Jersey was on the table, more on a one-year deal to start off. And then we kind of recircled to see if they were interested in maybe going down in AVV for a second year, which for me was important, you know, with three young kids, I kind of wanted to stay somewhere for more than 1 year. Been 1 year in Calgary, 1 year in Pitt. So Getting that 2-year deal was a big relief.
0: Interesting to hear somebody just, you know, lay it out that kind of honestly. That sounds like a tough grind with three kids for Anthony Mantha. So he ends up getting a couple of years there in Jersey, and we'll see where it goes from here. Was it ever close between him and the Canadiens?
4: Il y a eu évidemment, tu sais comment ce que c'est, quand on est dans un pays comme ici, il y a souvent des rumeurs avec des joueurs québécois. 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
0: So, there were some discussions, and there was some interest, apparently, from both sides, but no actual numbers were ever discussed between Anthony Mantha and the Canadiens. So, on we go. We got news yesterday that we already knew, but the Canadiens made it official. Derek Lalonde is coming in as an associate, not an assistant. Don't call me an assistant. I'm an associate coach. Thank you very much. As I'm Connor McKenna here with my associate, Peter Vrionis. Here's Aaron Ward.
6: I think it's always a good hire. When you get someone that has bench experience, team management experience, in as an assistant coach, associate coach, there is an opportunity to grow the wealth of knowledge. And, you know, like sometimes the expectation is that the head coach is going to manage every capacity of the game. It's not bad sometimes. In fact, it shows a lot of great leadership to put trust in other people in your staff to accomplish certain goals.
0: Yeah. So just how much responsibility or what exactly that responsibility is going to be remains to be seen. But obviously they see this guy as somebody, you know, Trevor Letowski was an important figure behind the bench for the Canadiens. Those are important shoes that Derek Lalonde's going to be filling here.
1: Yeah. Did you ever buy into the clamoring of the fan base to have a little bit more experience behind the bench? You know, that maybe giving Pascal Vincent a shot as the associate head coach prior to him leaving for the Seattle Kraken. Do you ever really put any stock into that, Connor?
0: It seemed to me, you correct me if I'm wrong, okay, because I've been pretty absent from social media for over a year now, but it seemed to me that was more when the Canadiens were not good, when they were kind of more of a lottery team that people were talking about that, and a little bit less so when they started winning games and being a contending team.
1: Yeah, that's a fair assessment, okay. But do you believe that it is as important as some people make it out to be?
0: Well, at the time, I did not think it was important because I thought it would ultimately undermine Martin St-Louis to have somebody who could potentially be his replacement there when the team is still trying to get out of a rebuild. And then it was, I think part of the question was, you know, does he need that experience to help get this team out of the rebuild and into a window of contention, which, you know, they're not in a Stanley Cup contention window yet, I don't think, but they are in certainly a playoff contention. They're a 106-point team that won 2 playoff rounds last year. Martin St-Louis, to me, has answered quite a lot of questions along the way. That I just, I didn't think there was much to it at the time. And I even think there's even less to it now that he's accomplished what he's accomplished. I mean, the guy's answered every question that there is. I mean, are we worried that he's a bad communicator? Do we think that he needs somebody to be a middleman between him and the players? I don't feel that way. What about you?
1: Yeah, well, just the way that I see it, his greatest quality as a head coach is his ability to manage people. And I think that really shines in the development that we've seen from the younger players. Just his ability to take them under his wing, explain his journey to them, and allow them to be the best version of themselves. I think that is where he really shines. But if there is something that I could nitpick at, it's maybe that he's not the greatest X's and O's guy.
0: Right.
1: So maybe bringing someone in that is astute in that area, like a Derek Lalonde, who is not fit to be a head coach, in my opinion.
0: I think that's true, and especially here in Montreal. Well, as we know, he just doesn't have the credential, the important credential of being a French speaker.
1: Yeah.
0: So I think it's I like that. You know, I'm not saying, I like the guy because he doesn't speak French, other than the fact that nobody can seriously suggest if things get difficult at some point that the Canadians need to move on from Martin St-Louis and promote Derek Lalonde, right? It's just like a moot point, which is something that I appreciate. It's just that's not noise that I would invite, you know?
1: Yeah.
0: And I think that would have been the issue with having a guy like Pascal Vincent in that role, for instance.
1: Yeah, I didn't think of it that way, but now that you bring it up, it makes sense, right? Because there is a little bit of that pressure. And now they're starting to have some expectations, the Canadians. Now, they're not Stanley Cup expectations, to your point, but the last thing you want to do is take a step back in regular season terms. It's very hard to get to a conference final.
0: Yeah.
1: So I don't think he's going to be on the hot seat if they don't get back to the Final Four there. But you want to be in that mix for the Atlantic. You want to be among the top teams in the East. Mm-hmm. And I think bringing in some veteran leadership and just a helping hand, someone that has been pretty successful when it comes to that category.
0: No doubt.
1: I think it helps.
0: But it's been remarkable the way the Canadians have really shown linear progress year over year, year after year after year after year. And where do you go from a season like the one that they just had? As far as individual progress for their young core players or team success when it comes to how many points and winning playoff rounds, it's going to be, Peter, last year is going to be a tough one to top. It's going to be a tough one to top, and not bringing in anybody to help as far as players go is, I think, going to make it that much more difficult to make a step. This is Aaron Ward.
6: Well, you're going to be locked in because Montreal, the fan base, the radio stations, the media, the everything, good enough is no longer acceptable because they've given us a taste of what they're capable of doing. So they better be locked in because we're going to be burning up the airwaves the moment there's inconsistency in their game.
0: We'll see about that, but that's Aaron Ward's perspective from outside the market for sure. Hey, can't wait for hockey season. That's the good news. The bad news is we've got about 2 months to go until we're actually talking about it.
1: I will say this. It's going to feel a lot shorter because of the World Cup and because of the fact that they did go to a conference final. So, I mean, I guess we have that as a solace. But in terms of not bringing anybody new in player-wise, you're really banking on internal progression here from guys like Ivan Demidov and younger players that you want to see take that next step. Now, that's the way that they've done it the entire way here. The rebuild has gone through just hoping that these guys progress the way that you think they will, and they have.
0: Worked pretty well.
1: They have up
0: so
1: until
0: far.
1: This point.
0: Yeah.
1: But there still are some noticeable holes on this roster.
0: Namely, next to Lane Hudson.
1: Yes.
0: And alongside Ivan Demidov.
1: Yes. So where are you going to find those answers? Is it internal in a couple of years' time with Michael Hage or Alexander Zhirovsky? I mean, it remains to be seen. We don't know the answer to that, but I feel like there will come a time when Ken Hughes and Jeff Gordon need to take that big swing. And I think a lot of fans are pressing for it to be now, but why? Why panic? Why throw your chips in the middle of the table when you don't necessarily have to? Everything has worked out the way that they've wanted it to thus far, maybe even quicker than they expected. So I'm good with where they're at right now.
0: I know. But I brought this up last week. I'll bring it up with you here, is that the report, remember, that emerged, I'm trying to remember exactly when it was. I think during the offseason, or maybe it was during the playoffs, whatever. But it was, I think, Elliot Friedman who had it, that how angry Kent Hughes was when Matthew Nyes trade went belly up there at the trade deadline due to some kind of an administrative error on the Toronto side of things. You see everything that's happened since then and how difficult it is and how much you have to pay to bring in a quality guy who can play in your top six. Hard not to think that Kent Hughes maybe did kind of see this coming, and that's maybe why a guy who generally seems so unflappable was frankly pissed off at the time that that deal didn't get to the, across the finish line, because, boy, would the Canadians be looking pretty good adding a guy like that at that number for that many years to play on that second line and kind of shore things up a little bit. I think I'd be feeling more, quite a bit more excited about the Canadiens' upcoming season if Matthew Nyes was in the mix right now.
1: Yeah, it wouldn't make sense for him to still be on the table.
0: No.
1: Either with a new GM coming in.
0: And, yeah, no, that's it. Yeah. There was an opportunity there to exploit a bad general manager who doesn't know what he's doing and a guy who looks to be maybe a perfect fit. And, you know, it didn't work out due to, I'm not sure exactly what, but... So, an oversight of some part. All right, let's get to the guys on Overdrive talking about your boy Vladdy here, Pete. It's not good. It's really not going well, and the Blue Jays once again yesterday, lifeless bats, same old story, and another loss to a divisional rival. They're now behind the eight ball trying to win a series against the Tampa Bay Rays. Vladimir Guerrero Jr. has been given some grace by the fans in Toronto this season. It doesn't seem like people are out with the pitchforks for him just yet, but at some point, you're making that much money, producing as little as he is. The fan base is going to turn on this guy. Here is the Overdrive panel. Jonas Siegel, Dave Festchuk with Brian Hayes.
7: He hit a double on Saturday, and it was as if he had a 4-home run game.
1: Yeah.
7: Like, that's what it almost felt like.
16: His numbers are like kind of worse than Jimenez offensively.
7: Which is shocking because, like, Jimenez is in a dark place right now.
16: His slugging percentage is worse. He has one more home run.
7: Yeah.
16: And three more RBIs.
7: So,
16: I ask you a question about that? How long do you think, like, I don't know if this is the right way to put it. Not the statute of limitations, but how long is the period of grace for him from last year? Like, does he get the whole year, like, before you're like, this isn't good?
7: No, I think this is so extreme that the World Series run is cemented. Like that is, there's no taking away from that. You know, like that team will be beloved forever. Outside of the 92-93 teams who just rolled through town, that team last year blew past the 15 and 16 teams. Even though the 15 team held, you know, people love them because it was so long since they made the playoffs. 22 years since they made the playoffs.
16: Likeable team too,
7: and just a rah-rah team and a team that literally fought, you know, and there was a lot of characters on that team. But what Vladdy did last year, like, no one's taking that away from him. No one can take it away from him. But this is such an extreme performance of ineptitude that he's got to own it. Like, they're playing game 100 tonight. He has not hit a home run at the Rogers Center.
16: It's a
7: shocking statistic, like, shocking fall from grace, considering what we just saw from him, which was quite literally, I think, the hottest bat in Blue Jay history for a month. Like, what he was doing, certainly in the ALDS against the Yankees, like, it was just absurd watching him hit. Like, it was almost absurd.
8: It's almost hard to believe it's the same person, right? Because, like, when you looked at the swagger he had.
7: Yeah.
8: And the Yankees lose.
7: Yeah, not a lot of that. David Ortiz isn't looking for him anymore.
8: I mean, think about, but that was a moment where you thought, man, like, they got a guy here, right? Like, that, like, it was like he finally cemented the fact that not only, you know, did he look like he was worth the $500 million, it was like, this guy is clutch. This guy will come through for you.
7: I'm built for this. I'm built for this.
8: Yeah.
7: He said it.
8: Exactly.
7: We're going to the World Series. I'm built for this.
8: And so you're thinking to yourself, well, this is a great sign. Like, this guy just took a step. This guy became a whole different level of player than you ever imagined he could be. And now he's back to being the guy that you understood why the front office was so slow to extend him all those years, right? Mm-hmm. When is Vladdy going to get a deal? When is Vladdy going to get a deal? The reason was they didn't trust that he could be
7: consistently
8: great.
7: Yes.
8: And they knew he had talent. They just weren't sure if he could be that guy 162.
0: From TSN 1050 yesterday, that was before another lifeless performance by the Jays offense and Vladimir Guerrero Jr. Pete, any reaction to any of what you just heard there?
1: Yeah, it is shocking. I think that's the word to use. It doesn't make sense. And I've tried to come up with my own theories as to why this is happening and why he has struggled as much as he has. At the start of the year, his numbers were good. but it felt like he changed his approach to chase a little bit more power. And now those numbers have just taken a nosedive. And yeah, okay, he's been a little bit inconsistent in the past, and maybe you'd like to see more from a power-hitting first baseman, but these numbers are unfathomable. They don't make sense. And they compared his numbers to Andrés Giménez, who is widely regarded as one of the lightest-hitting everyday players in Major League Baseball. It's truly shocking what we are seeing here from Vladdy. Can he turn it around? I think he can, because the talent is just really undeniable, but I don't think it'll happen for him this year.
0: Right.
1: It feels like a lost season for the team and a lost season for him. It doesn't make sense to me at all.
0: That's Peter Vrionis. I'm Connor McKenna. It's the morning show on TSN 690. We'll be back in a few moments. Would you use CPR, if you knew it, to revive a drunken raccoon? Someone did it. We'll tell you her story next year on The Morning Show.
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12: We have a stalled truck on the Met West at Pinneuf. They're working on clearing it, but traffic backs up before La Cordaire. Eastbound side of the Met moves well. Laurentian South just slows at Côte-Vertu to board the Metropolitan. Northbound to carry a little busy at Royal Mount. Inbound Mercier Bridge, just one lane each way for the next 2 weeks. It backs up on the 138 from the Ganawagi Circle, 132 in better shape. There's no shortcut for saving time, but saving money is simple. 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I'm Debbie Marcellos from the CJAD 800 Traffic Center.
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11: It's the morning show with Connor McKenna and Sean Starr. The sports takes are hot, the banter's hotter, and the traffic reports? Well, we have those too. TSN 690.
0: All right, welcome back. Sean's off, but that's not going to stop us from enjoying ourselves all week long. It's summertime in Montreal. The weather is great. Got a story about a drunk raccoon. How does this happen? What? I'm not a big raccoon guy. Like, I'm definitely a keep your distance kind of guy when it comes to raccoons.
1: Yeah.
0: I'm not trying to get scratched or bit. I don't want to get rabies, you know?
1: I'm not squirrels for me are the big enemy.
0: Really?
1: Yeah.
0: But they don't have like they're not as dangerous.
1: There's a reason behind it.
0: Something happened?
1: Yeah, I was at a cottage up north. One of my buddies invited me for the first time, and there was a trap set up in his house.
0: In
1: the house, okay. Yeah. And I said, "Well, what's this all about? What's this trap here for?"
0: Yeah.
1: Said, "Yeah, a squirrel got in here a couple of years ago. Never caught it. I must have gotten out of the house."
0: Okay.
1: Said, "Oh, well, okay." So I'm really tired by this point. I'm heading to bed, peel back the covers, and there's a dead, flattened squirrel in the bed.
0: Flattened?
1: Oh, yeah.
0: Well, somebody slept on it already?
1: Somebody must have slept on it.
0: Come
1: it
0: on.
1: Was under the pillow,
0: under
1: Connor.
0: Under the pillow?
1: Yeah. So I could not sleep at all that night. I was petrified. And I woke up at 5 in the morning and just drove home. I couldn't do it. So ever since then, squirrels to me are the enemy.
0: Okay.
1: And I feel like a raccoon would be a lot more noticeable if it were hiding under some covers. So
0: that's
1: no
0: gnarly
1: experiences there.
0: Yeah, that's disgusting.
1: It was gross. Yeah.
0: Well, I don't know if I'm going to be able to top that. Maybe we'll just wait. We'll do this story tomorrow.
1: I mean, sorry, it's to already, steal your thunder.
0: It's okay. Listen, I love that. It means less work for me tonight, and we can revisit this tomorrow. Drunken raccoon, fermented peaches, more coming up in about 24 hours here on the morning show. But in the meantime, we've got the press review coming up in just a few moments, including more from the World Cup. Could Argentina face consequences for their embarrassing behavior at the end of the FIFA World Cup final? Turns out, maybe yes. We'll have more on that story during the press review on the morning show.
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0: All right, welcome back. Peter, have you seen The Odyssey yet?
1: I have not, no.
0: Oh, my God. What's wrong with you?
1: I've heard very good things.
0: Have you?
1: You know, I was actually thinking of going to Royal Mount today after the show. Never been.
0: Wow.
1: Yeah. Have you been?
0: I have.
1: Yeah?
0: Yeah, a few times.
1: How? What's your review on it?
0: I think it's great.
1: Yeah?
0: Yeah, I'm a big fan. It's been a lifesaver for us for winter days with the little kids especially. A good way to kill a morning. Yeah.
1: Okay, nice. Yeah. And the theater in there is great, right?
0: I couldn't say that. I've never experienced.
1: Okay.
0: Yeah, I've been to the mall, you know, the Rolex store, that sort of thing, but not the movies.
1: Yeah, so I was thinking going to grab lunch because I've heard very good things about the food court over there.
0: Yeah.
1: And then maybe a movie. And The Odyssey, potentially.
0: Well, as I understand it, difficult to get seats in the IMAX format for which it's intended to be watched, right? It was shot entirely with IMAX cameras, 70mm, and I think there's only one print in Montreal. But now if you don't need the IMAX experience, I think it's not so hard to see it. But the IMAX screenings, as far as I can tell, are pretty much like sold out across the board going forward. It made $250 million this weekend. It's on track to make like $1 billion plus as it stands right now. And nobody puts butts in theater seats quite like Christopher Nolan does, it seems. So anyway, you do you, man. You want to get out there? You're gonna do that? That's a solo mish, the Royal Mount one?
1: I think so. Good. I'm taking a page out of your book. Even did some grilling yesterday. So
0: nice.
1: I'm doing my best Connor McKenna impression.
0: Daytime grilling?
1: Yes, here? Daytime.
0: Okay.
1: But I'm a little bit angry with myself because I didn't get the grill hot enough and I didn't get the char that I would like on the pork souvlaki sticks that I made yesterday. They turned out really good. They were tasty. But nah, those grill marks, those elusive grill marks, you know,
0: yeah.
1: Just couldn't get them.
0: This is a gas grill?
1: No, charcoal.
0: Weber?
1: I think it's a Kingsford or Kingsford or something like that.
0: Yeah.
1: Well, yeah.
0: Good for you. Charcoal grilling. You got to be a patient person to do that.
1: Yeah. I was hungry.
0: Do you know what the right time is to pour the coals out?
1: I don't.
0: You have like a chimney?
1: I don't.
0: What do you use?
1: So I use one of those automatic starters that I put sort of in the middle of a lump of
0: like the little black thing, the little square fire starter.
1: So I do that, then I stack them all on top and I use a blow dryer afterwards. That was a trick that was taught to me by my uncle, who's a master griller. But I can't get it right. It's very tough to wait to make sure all the coals are lit properly. You use gas or charcoal?
0: I have a gas grill at home. My mom's got a Weber, so whenever I go to her house, I grill on charcoal. I've been doing that for a while.
1: What's the secret?
0: I wouldn't say I know it.
1: Okay.
0: One thing is that It's better to pour them out. I'd say better to pour them out of the chimney. She has like a metal kind of chimney thing. Okay. You kind of pour them in there, and then he puts like a newspaper in the bottom of it and light it that way. And then it kind of slowly, I'd say that it's better to pour them out too early than to pour them out too late. Not too early, but they will eventually all get going. It's just you got to be patient, to your point. Nothing beats the taste.
1: It's great.
0: Yeah, you got to use that little. There's like a vent at the top of the Weber grill. Mm-hmm. Like it's kind of the key is to put to boil it down to one very simple thing is that you kind of want the coals on one side, you want the vent on the other side, and then the hot air from the coals is going through the meat in order to get to that hole and ventilate, and that's what cooks it, and that's what kind of gives it the charcoal-y flavor that you're looking for. But listen, I'm no Matt Dunnigan or even Sean Starr here. I'm just a guy out here doing my best. Argentina and their behavior at the end of the World Cup final has been a frequent topic of conversation, so much so perhaps that FIFA took notice and maybe is thinking of doing something.
6: And FIFA is set to investigate the behaviour of Argentina after the final whistle at the World Cup final. Leandro Paredes was shown a red card for violent conduct after he grabbed and pushed Spanish players, including Eric Garcia and Gavi. Nahuel Molina attempted to knock over Rodri as the Manchester City midfielder celebrated winning the World Cup. And Argentina coach Roberto Ayala also appeared to try and punch Dani Olmo in the face. So Argentina are being investigated for that behavior after the final whistle. More on that as we get it.
0: Yeah, FIFA has confirmed they've opened a disciplinary review to assess whether to take further action. This feels like a no-brainer. I mean, the World Cup is over. This wouldn't affect, I wouldn't think at least, any players' availabilities for the actual World Cup the next time it comes around. It would be more like something In the meantime, guys can miss a couple of games. I don't think we're looking at anything more serious than that, right? I mean, Leandro Paredes is not going to be looking at like a lifetime ban or anything like that, is he? Should he? What do you think?
1: Not a lifetime ban.
0: No? It was pretty bad.
1: It was bad.
0: This is Julian Lawrence of ESPN.
7: What we saw from Paredes post-match, straight after kicking Eric Garcia, kicking Gavi, is unacceptable. I want him banned for a long time. Be graceful and just, graceful and just say well done to you guys. Instead, as some are shaking hands, some words are exchanged, and then Paredes arrives, grabs Garcia, kick him onto the floor. Then Gavi arrives, smash Gavi as well, and gets a red card. Paredes got a red card after the final whistle.
0: It was really bad. It was really bad. Like, it marred the whole thing. Everything that occurred after the game was over, and I will admit I'm guilty of turning it off. I had stuff I needed to do. It was like 6 o'clock. My kids were coming home, and I had to get dinner on the table, so I didn't really watch all of the stuff that happened after. I saw that there were some scuffles, but I didn't see Trump sticking himself into the photo. I didn't see all of the fallout for what happened after the game. I obviously was aware of it and read about it later, but I didn't see it in real time. But, Peter, you can't be doing this. You can't at any level. I don't care what the competition is, but I'd say especially at the World Cup, this showpiece event, it's like, at the end of the day, you can't be doing stuff that tarnishes the entire thing, that tarnishes the entire tournament, that tarnishes FIFA, although as absurd as it sounds to say that about an organization like FIFA, but you know what I mean?
1: Yeah.
0: It's like a cardinal sin, and you just can't do that. Like, an example kind of needs to be made. Kids that are watching that, it matters. Like, I'm sorry, I don't want to sound like I'm clutching at pearls, but you talk about having to be an example, and I'm not a big believer that, you know, every pro athlete needs to be an exemplary person in every aspect of their life, especially when it comes to off the field behavior, although, you know, the better you can behave, probably the better it is. But when you're on the field, especially in the moment of defeat, to show some grace and whatever, at the very least, I mean, that's the baseline. But to not be out here trying to choke guys out and punch guys in the face after you lost, especially in the fashion that they lost in, that's not really that high of a bar, I would think. This feels like a pretty easy W for FIFA to just do something about this and throw the book at these guys.
1: Yeah, and they were acting like spoiled brats pretty much the entirety of the tournament, and then it really boiled over in the final when things didn't go their way. It's like they felt they were owed another World Cup, and that's not how it works. I mean, you put up a disgraceful performance on the pitch by all of the pundits that we were hearing. That was the common theme here. And then it doesn't go your way, and you act like cowards after the fact. It was just, it was a pathetic display all around from Argentina. And again, I'll reiterate this. I'm glad that it went the way it did. I think it was good for the sport that Spain ended up hoisting the World Cup trophy on Sunday, because I just did not like what I saw
0: it
1: whatsoever.
0: Was bad. Yeah. It's anyway, and it's like I said, it's you know, it's not like Lionel Messi was involved. He wouldn't be affected by this. Other than that, we're not talking about guys missing World Cup games. It just it seems like something that's probably going

0: as NBA free agency was getting underway, the Clippers agreed to trade Kawhi Leonard to the Raptors, reuniting him with the team that he won his last NBA championship with in 2019. And then as you go further along in this article, the investigation could bleed into training camp. A potential worst-case scenario for both franchises could happen with this trade, John Hollinger of The Athletic writes. It certainly seems at least possible that we have a limbo situation where Brandon Ingram and Grady Dick are still technically Raptors when training camp starts in October, and Leonard is still technically a Clipper. There are short-term benefits to holding Leonard, but it's rare for an organization to still have a star player in October when a trade was agreed upon. It also changes the entire roster outlook for both teams. It creates an awkward tension between Leonard and the franchise, as he would remain on the team in this scenario. So I don't know what the fallout is going to be from this investigation. Does it void Kawhi Leonard's contract? Does it null the trade? I don't know what comes out of this, Connor, but the situation is just so weird. And a lot of people were wondering why the trade wasn't announced publicly on July 6th when it was eligible to do so.
1: Yeah.
0: And now this is, fast forward a couple of weeks, it's still going on. So when is this going to get resolved?
1: It does. It's a very awkward situation for pretty much all of the principals involved. And I don't know. I mean, I think I still expect, when are we talking, when's training camp? September?
0: Right,
1: I mean,
0: logically, logically starts around the same time as the NHL.
1: So you got 2 months to figure this out. I mean, that's a pretty long time. You'd have to think that both these franchises are going to be putting pressure on the commissioner's office and the league to get this figured out. In the meantime, mm-hmm. you kind of got 2 months to do it. So hopefully that's what happens here, because this, yeah, it definitely feels pretty awkward.
0: It's just such a weird situation here. And I was wondering in my head why Kawhi wanted to return to the Raptors if he left them high and dry after winning a championship. I don't know if it's starting to make a little bit more sense now, considering all of the noise around the Clippers and this no-show endorsement deal that he got from Aspiration to plant trees. It's super weird, and I'm wondering if there's going to be any sort of suspension. I doubt it.
1: Yeah,
0: because Adam Silver has shown some incompetence throughout his tenure as commissioner.
1: Yeah, I remember saying it at the time. I mean, the whole thing stunk, obviously, to high heaven. Having said that, I think the league wants Kawhi Leonard playing. He's a star. He's a superstar in the league. And, you know, they want as many of those kind of guys out there as possible. So it is. It's going to be fascinating to see how this whole thing plays out, because time tends to water these things down a little bit. I remember at the time, like, being like, this is insane. This is insane. What a crazy story. Like, I mean, throw the book at all of them. And now a lot of time has passed. A championship's been won. A trade was made. And it's like, let's just get on with it, you know. But the truth is, it was a pretty scandalous story for sure. Congratulations to Brooke Henderson for an engagement. Canada's top golfer, at least on the women's side. Winner of many events, is getting married. You know this guy, Peter, that she's engaged to?
0: Shoot.
1: Ricky Castro?
0: No.
1: Minnesota Twins prospect?
0: Oh, no. That's cool.
1: So give me your baseball guy. Give me the read on, you're 26 years old in the case of Castro. He signed with the Twins in 2024 after playing at Purdue and Tulane in college. Like I said, 26 years old, currently pitching in AAA. He's got a 2-1 record with a 4.13 ERA. 26, you're pitching in AAA. Sounds like, you know, the numbers are fine. I don't know if he'd be a starting pitcher with only a 2-1 record, but is this guy going to be a big leaguer, do you think? Is it too late for him?
0: To me, at the moment, he's a reliever.
1: Yeah.
0: Because he's not starting all of his appearances, so he seems more like a swing man. If there is an opportunity where the Twins play a doubleheader, he might be the guy on the taxi squad that is the long man if a game gets out of hand. That's my read.

0: on Ricky Castro if I had to give an assessment without ever watching him pitch.
1: Yeah, it's important. But no, it does sound like he hit the jackpot. Triple-A St. Paul, which is obviously in the same metropolitan area that the Twins play in, so conveniently located. But it's interesting. The guy who is not yet in the big leagues has definitely gotten engaged to a big league professional athlete.
0: Yes.
1: Does that, I don't know, does that ever get awkward? She's out here winning events on the tour and he still hasn't cracked the big leagues? Remains to be seen.
0: I mean, it depends how long they've been together, I guess.
1: I couldn't say.
0: Yeah.
1: Anyway, that's what's going on. Congratulations to the happy couple. They do look like they are very pleased in their engagement photos, which are up on tsn.ca. This is the morning show on TSN 690. When we continue, could Pep Guardiola guide Italy back to the promised land? It sounds like this is something that could be in the offing. We'll talk about it when the morning show continues. Then we'll dive into the quiz. It's all coming up here on TSN 690.
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7: Well, they've cleared the stall on the Metropolitan West at Pineff. Traffic was backed up from Lac Cordaire. It cleared out, and now we have another incident at Saint-Michel. So traffic slows once again from Lac Cordaire. Eastbound side of the Met moves well, but eastbound T-Can slows at Côte de l'Est to Bord de Carry South. And inbound Mercier Bridge backing up from the Bingo Hall on the 138. 132 up ramp in pretty good shape, but you are merging into one lane for a two-week project. It's the Mazda event, 90 days with no monthly payments and a finance rate of 0.99%. Hurry into your Mazda retailer today. I'm Debbie Marcellos from the CJAD 800 Traffic Center.
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1: So Pep Guardiola, one of the most successful football or soccer, if you prefer, managers in modern time, is reportedly being sounded out for the manager role for the Italy national team. According to Sam Marsden of ESPN, Italy have sounded out the possibility of appointing him as their next coach after they missed the World Cup this summer. The source added that his conversation with the Italian Football Federation lasted barely a minute because his intention is to take at least 1 year away from the game after leaving Manchester City in May. The three other national teams have also reached out to Guardiola's camp in recent weeks about the possibility of him making the leap into international football. He's taking a sabbatical, he says. You think about Jurgen Klopp. I mean, God, how long of a sabbatical did that guy take? The guy was just making Trivago ads for years before finally grabbing that Germany job in the last couple of weeks. What do you think of Guardiola trying to lead the Azzurri into the next World Cup?
0: I mean, they're clearly trying to shift that program, whether it's bringing Paolo Maldini in to be the director, which they did a couple of weeks ago. They have been so bad when it comes to world competition. I know they won a Euro not too far long ago, but when it comes to qualifying for World Cups and being a part of that on the biggest stage, they haven't been able to do that. So Italy is one of the powerhouses of world football and have been forever. They need to get back to that. And how do you do that? Well, maybe you go out and hire the best manager available, which seems to be Pep Guardiola. But if he doesn't want it, I don't know what direction they can go in. I mean, they've gone local, if I'm not mistaken, with their last few hires. They've gone with an Italian.
1: Yeah.
0: This could be a different change. I mean, we saw Thomas Tuchel take over for England, which ultimately didn't work out for them, but it was their best result at a World Cup since 1966. So you can make the case that it did work out, and rarely do we see England bring in a manager from the outside, but maybe that is the mold that some of these countries that are looking for success or a change of luck need to go and approach.
1: Is this true that no team has ever won the World Cup with a foreign manager at the helm?
0: Wow, that's...
1: I believe I heard that at some point during the World Cup.
0: Really?
1: Try to think of an example. Obviously, Spain just won it, Argentina, France, then Germany, back to Spain again, Italy in 06, Brazil 2002, France in 98, Brazil in 94... Were any of those teams managed by somebody who wasn't from that country? I don't know how relevant it is. I mean, it's only going to be true until it isn't. I expect that somebody will eventually do that, but it's an interesting little tidbit to be sure. And why that might be remains to be seen, but you know, there were some pretty big-time managers. I guess that'd be one takeaway I would have from the World Cup was you had some big-time guys, you know, Carlo Ancelotti, for instance, and they were not able to get the job done.
0: Well, I have an example that comes to mind for Greece in Euro 2004. Otto Rehhagel,
1: okay,
0: the German, was their manager.
1: Okay, but that was Euro, not the World Cup.
0: Yeah, not the World Cup. Only two. I saw this. Only two foreign coaches have ever reached a final in a World Cup,
1: and they both, I guess, didn't win. So yeah. That is a accurate statistic. No foreign-born manager has ever won the World Cup for a country. That's quite remarkable, isn't it?
0: It's pretty wild.
1: And the reasons why, I'm sure, are complicated and numerous, but it's a fun little stat or tidbit nonetheless. We'll be back in a few moments. I mean, look, I'd be here for it if Pep Guardiola is managing the Italy national team, but if I'm him, that's not a cauldron I want to be tossed into necessarily. It seems very complex and political and very passionate and dysfunctional. And it's just a lot of things that you need to fix. And I might take a different job. According to the report from ESPN, there's also, I believe, the Netherlands and even maybe the England FA are somewhat interested in Guardiola. Which feels like a better fit, considering his lengthy history of coaching in England. But even then, Thomas Tuchel is not out is he, as the England coach? At
0: not
1: least
0: from what
1: now.
0: I've seen.
1: He just got an extension before the World Cup. So anyway, these are always kind of fun things to keep an eye on, and they sometimes take years to play out. If, in fact, Pep wants to take a year away, then maybe it becomes a moot point. But it is one of those ones where, you know, a team's going to hire someone, and all of a sudden Guardiola's like, all right, I'm ready. And then they fire that guy and pay him out and bring in Guardiola, if in fact he wants to coach a national team or coach any team at all.
0: Yeah.
1: But a nice position in his life to be able to sort of take a step back and just chill. I wish I was doing that. I'd love to take a year off, you know? Just be like, listen, I don't think the Canadiens going to win the Stanley Cup this year. I'm just going to take a year away, sit on my millions of dollars and great success, hang
0: travel
1: out with my
0: the
1: kids.
0: World.
1: Yeah, travel. Sounds like a pretty fun way to spend
0: what
1: a year.
0: What would be your first vacation if you were to do that?
1: First?
0: Yeah.
1: My money is no object?
0: Money is no... You're a millionaire. You're sitting on piles of money here, Connor.
1: I think Italy.
0: Oh, yeah?
1: Like an island off the coast of Italy.
0: Okay.
1: Something like that. Or maybe, same answer, Greece.
0: Okay.
1: But that part of the world and somewhere very chill, luxurious, and beautiful. But not with the crowds. You know, I'm not talking like Capri here. We're talking about something way more obscure than that.
0: I like that.
1: Yeah. Private jet, you know. I don't want to travel with people I don't know, you know. You?
0: Probably Greece would be the first one.
1: How's your Greek, by the way?
0: It's very good.
1: Nice.
0: I just can't I can't write in Greek.
1: That's fine. You won't need to do that.
0: I can read it, and I mean, I live with my grandma, so.
1: Yeah.
0: Yeah.
1: She's been getting me ready for this your entire life.
0: Yeah. Just never had the chance to go.
1: All right. We'll be back in a few moments. When the morning show continues, we will jump in on the three-star quiz. Paul Lambert's going to join the show. Pete, what are we talking about?
0: That's right. Grey Cup champ Paul Lambert. And we will be talking about the World Cup as we now reflect on the result and how Canada did. What kind of impact does it have for the future generations? We'll have that and much more coming up next on the three-peat quiz on TSN 690.
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0: Welcome back to the morning show on TSN 690. Tyson Philpott bringing us in there. An Alouette building his legacy game by game. And funny enough, we're joined by an Alouette great himself, Paul Lambert, Grey Cup champion. It is time for the three-peat quiz here on TSN 690. I'm Peter Vriotis with Connor McKenna. I'm in for Sean Starr for this week, for next week as well. So get used to the gin and juice bringing us in at the 7:30 hour. But now it is time for the quiz. And I mentioned Paul Lambert bringing him in. Paul, how's it going?
1: I'm doing great, guys. How are you guys doing?
0: Doing well.
2: Connor? Fantastic.
0: Good.
1: Yes, sir.
0: Good to hear.
1: Yes.
0: Good to hear.
1: It's been a wild, wild, wild weekend of sports.
0: Yes, it has, Paul. Yes, it has, for sure. All right. Well, let's get it started then. And, you know, we reflect on the World Cup and everything that happened and how it all played out for Canada. But this was the crowning moment for sure.
3: Canada with the better of the possession in the final moments of the game. Can they make it count here in stoppage time? Segura wide to the right side. Here's Jacob Schaffelberg. Schaffelberg's ball into the box, headed away by Ocon. It's Eustachio! Stefan Eustachio in stoppage time might well have sent Canada into the round of 16 at the World Cup.
0: That was a moment that a lot of Canadian sports fans will remember for a very long time. And Canada was lucky enough to be a co-host in this World Cup. I wish they would have gotten some more matches, if we're being honest. And I wish Canada in that moment was to be played out in Vancouver. But ultimately, it wasn't. But now, as the World Cup is over and we can reflect, Connor, what kind of impact do you think that Canada's run will have on future generations in this country?
2: I can't imagine it'll be anything other than positive. More kids playing soccer, certainly something that I witnessed myself during the event, and hopefully it's something that keeps up. I don't think we can know for sure. Look, Pete, we're never winning the World Cup, right? It's not
0: gonna happen. In our lifetime.
2: No, it's not. We're never going to win the World Cup. I think it's okay. The Americans aren't going to win it either. The Mexicans, I think, also are probably not going to win a World Cup. You know how many countries have won the World Cup?
0: Seven, I think.
2: I don't even know if Brazil's ever going to win another World Cup at this point.
0: I think there's a world where the States can win a World Cup.
2: I don't see it.
0: Look how great their athletics are.
2: My point is this. We are not, and that's fine. That's fine.
0: Okay.
2: We could go on a run like Norway did. We can get to the quarters, something like that, and leave with our heads held high. Something like that could happen. You know, stranger things have happened, and we can be extremely proud of that, and we can build on that. But I do believe in this basic truth. I don't think we're ever going to win a World Cup. Could we win a Gold Cup? Sure. Didn't we win one?
0: 2000.
2: Yeah. Could we win the Copa America? Why not? And those things are meaningful, and I'd love to see that happen. And maybe we will see that happen one day. I think there's nothing but positive to take away from it. Very much TBD what impact it has. It could be like a decade or more until we really feel it.
0: Mm-hmm. Yeah, Paul, what about you? Your takeaways from this World Cup and the impact that it could have on the Canadian soccer scene?
1: I think it will have a definite impact, and like Connor said, a positive one as well. I mean, already soccer is pretty popular, especially for young children. And I mean, it's an affordable sport for parents. Yes, competitive soccer does add up financially. It does hit the budget a little bit more, but that's at mainly the higher level. I mean, amateur soccer is pretty affordable. There's a lot of kids out there playing. I'm sure Connor's kids might get exposed to that in the upcoming years. I mean, my kids did it. They didn't stick with it, obviously. They went on to move on to other sports. But I think the fact that the World Cup was here in Canada and in North America, it just seemed like the exposure level was tremendous. And I thought TSN did a fabulous job with their broadcasting, with their both when there was a game on and getting ready for the game, their pre-games, their post-games. You know, you watch TSN SportsCenter, it was live, nonstop, pretty much soccer all day long. And I enjoyed the timing of the games. I like the 3 o'clock kickoff. I really enjoyed it. You know, I even brought my TV box into work and, you know, played it on the TV for customers and so forth. So it seemed like it gathered everyone closer here in Canada. And I think it was a pleasure to see Canada represent our country as well as they did represent, you know, on the worldwide stage. But I think the influence, like Connor and you guys pretty much seem to be agreeing on, is that the culture in soccer here in Canada is not quite like anywhere else in the world. And it would take a lot for Canada to, I'll say, win a World Cup. I definitely won't see it in my lifetime, but you never know.
4: LeBron James should start a new sitcom. It should be called The Indecision, because he can't make up his mind. And I came to his defense because I said, I don't believe that for one second. I believe he knows exactly where he's going. He just wanted to wait until the World Cup was over before he tells anybody. That's all. And Wendy, here's where my mindset lies. You know, I've gone back and forth. I've vacillated back and forth because obviously he's got a home in Miami. He's got obviously a home in Akron, Ohio. But I've gone back and forth between Cleveland and Golden State.
0: So there's Stephen A. Smith talking about LeBron James, who said he is not returning to the Lakers, but still has not made his decision on his next team. So, Paul, I'll ask you this. Are you a fan of the player movement in the NBA, and should more teams or more leagues, I should say, take after the NBA and empower its players the way that it does?
1: Oh, that's a tough one. But I'm going to say I enjoy it to an extent. I guess there should be some more limitations, but I like the fact that there's a lot of change. I really do. I think it would be something if the NHL players were more willing to take a chance on themselves. You know, I look at Connor McDavid's situation, and even Matthews in Toronto. I don't know what's going to happen with him. I mean, he's only got 2 years left. So I like to see player movement. You know, the NFL made a splash this year with, you know, Cleveland getting rid of their all-time defensive player. And he's getting picked up the Rams, and it looks like the Rams are going to get, you know, Aaron Donald back in the mix. So it's pretty wild. I like it when those things happen. I think it keeps, you know, sport, especially when they're not in season, it keeps them, you know, in the news and in the public and so forth, and it gets a lot of people talking about it. When it comes to LeBron, I'm pretty fed up with his sagas. I'm just going to wait to see where he winds up and take it from there. I mean, the guy's a tremendous athlete. You know, he's got all the money in the world. He doesn't need to do it for anything else but himself. And I think he still wants to win another championship. The fact that he has homes in Miami or Cleveland, I don't think really matters, because he's got so much coin out there that he can pretty much get a house anywhere that he wants. So, you know, I'm just going to leave it at that. And, yeah, I like change in sports, though.
0: Connor, what about you? Fan of the player movement and the drama in the NBA? Should more leagues take after the NBA?
2: I think we're seeing the NHL. I mean, we saw Quinn Hughes force his way out of Vancouver. We saw Brady Tkachuk recently. It's something that it's happening a little bit more. Even Connor Bedard in his 5-year deal there, you know, he could have signed for longer. And I think that we're seeing the tides kind of change a little bit in hockey. I think it's good. I don't think you should have to commit your future to a boss, for lack of a better term, because it's at the end of the day, it's a job that you don't believe in. And I don't think athletes should be held to a different standard than everybody else. If you're not happy in your employment situation and you've got options, you've got other people out there that want to hire you, that want to have you work for them, people that you want to work for, then you should be able to go out and pursue those opportunities. So I'm all for it. I don't see why you should have to be loyal to a team that will not be loyal to you when it comes down to it. I think you've got a limited number of years to have the career that you want to have, and I think that you should make the moves you want to make. So I'm all for it. I love it, and I'm here for it.
5: Lautaro sends it across. It's trapped in! And of course it's Lionel Messi! Cometh the hour, cometh the man, yet again!
0: There's Lionel Messi's goal in the 90th minute, or in the 82nd minute against Egypt in what was just an incredible match. I mean, Argentina down 2-0 in the dying stages of that one, and then they win in 90 minutes. It's just crazy stuff. And Lionel Messi has been a big topic of conversation for Argentina's loss on Sunday, for on whether or not he will play for the Argentine squad. Connor, what are the chances that he is included in the Argentinian squad in 2030 at 43 years old?
2: I think that you don't. Obviously, it's not something you decide right now. I don't think even he knows what he's going to look like 4 years from now. So I think you take it as it comes. First of all, do you want to keep playing international soccer for Argentina? If you do, then keep doing it. And you can get through what's coming up. I guess you got to, what are the
0: Copa America in 2027?
2: That's next, Copa America?
0: Yeah.
2: Okay, so let's see how the Copa America goes. And if the Copa America goes the way you want it to go, then take it from there. But I do think that it's a one-year-at-a-time thing. I mean, 4 years is an eternity, as we've been saying repeatedly here. I would also say it looked and felt like the end on Sunday. But, you know, once the dust settles and the smoke clears and whatever else, whatever other analogy you want to use, maybe you can get a little bit more clarity and you don't make an emotional decision at a time like that. But it felt like the end to me. But Lionel Messi is Lionel Messi. I mean, he's earned the right to write his own ticket, write his own story. So whatever he wants to do, I'm here for it. But that did kind of feel like the end to me.
0: Yeah, Paul, is this the end for Lionel Messi? Because we do know that the first match that Argentina will play at the 2030 World Cup will be in Argentina, despite the tournament being co-hosted by Morocco, Spain, and Portugal. So do you expect to see him in 2030?
1: I think it could be the end. Just his reaction, how emotional he got, especially when the trophy was handed to the squad from Spain. So, you know, you saw the emotions, the cameras were highlighting him, and, you know, you just saw the pain and it just seemed like everything came out in that moment. And, you know, I've been there. It's certainly not easy. But, you know, you never know. I mean, he is a professional. He probably goes down as the all-time greatest, you know, footballer that this world has ever seen. And you can't take that away from him. At this point, it's up to him. Obviously, health is a huge aspect in that situation. But I just don't know going forward what he wants to do. Does he want to remain his legacy to be what it is, which is outstanding? Or will he try, even if he's not quite the level that he has been up until now, which I doubt he will be at the age of 43. I mean, I'm not going to put anything against this guy, but the fact, I think there might be a little bit of hunger, the fact that the first game will be in Argentina, his home country and so forth. So I think the decision's really up to him, but it's also, is he going to take away from the team? Is he not going to be up to speed? Will there be a younger player, an up-and-comer that could take his spot? Will he be playing off the bench? You know, there's all these factors. So it's whatever he's comfortable with. I think at this point he's earned that right. And I think Argentina will respect whatever decision he has to make.
6: Caleb swings and drives one high in the left field. It is way back.
0: So that was the sound of Caleb Durbin hitting the go-ahead home run for the Boston Red Sox yesterday to make it a 6-5 game in the bottom of the eighth. And the Red Sox have now won 14 in a row. And just watching the highlights and watching that game, I can't help but think how much fun this must be to be a part of. And how it's just everything that you work for as an athlete, whether you're playing in the minor leagues or playing in the professional ranks, just being a part of a win streak and a part of a team that is that good seems so much fun. So, Paul, I'll throw it to you here first. What was the most fun you have ever had playing a sport? Doesn't have to be professionally. Could be any moment in your life. When was the most fun that you have ever had playing a sport?
1: Well, I mean, for me, it's, you know, my sport is football. But, you know, I can remember, you know, the Grey Cup years. But the one season that I really enjoyed playing was my second year with the Alouette in 2004. And the Grey Cup was in Ottawa that year. And we went on a tear. I think we wound up winning 15. We went 15-3. And we just couldn't be stopped. I mean, our offense was putting off, like, video game numbers. It was just insane. And they're doing the same thing this year, which is pretty surprising. But, you know, I mean, Anthony was on fire that year, and we just couldn't be beat. I mean, the guys were having such a great time, and we had Jermaine Copeland on the squad and, you know, Cahoon, and these guys were just clowning around, and we were basically booking our ticket to go playing in Ottawa, which would have been like a home game for us, you know, in the Grey Cup. And unfortunately, I'll never forget it. I mean, we're playing at the Big O. It was like, I don't know, close to 60,000 people when the Big O was actually functional, and Anthony got hurt, and it just seemed like our world came crashing down. We had a backup in Ted White come in, and he was put in a tough situation. Obviously, the playbook wasn't really designed for a guy like him, and we wound up losing to Toronto, and then they went on to win the Grey Cup with Damon Allen. So that one hurt.
2: Boo.
1: But I had a lot of fun that season. It was with Don Matthews. You know, we didn't practice with helmets. I mean, we were just clowning around half the time. And, you know, I had to hit a field goal, a 35-yarder, for the team to get Baton Rouge ribs from Jim Pop. So I nailed it, too, by the way.
2: Nice.
1: And, yeah, it was just a lot of fun that season, even though we didn't, you know, finish off the way we wanted to. And Anthony did get hurt pretty seriously. I mean, Eric Engman came off the edge and, you know, blindsided him, took a sack. It wasn't a flag. It wasn't a roughing the passer or anything like that. It was a legit clean hit. But unfortunately, it cost us our season.
2: Yeah, and Connor, what about you? Because I was talking earlier about the West Island Royals and how yesterday was just so much fun for me to be a part of. I don't know what it's like to be a big leaguer. I'll never know. But the most fun that you've had playing sports?
7: I don't know. I think about just being a kid, whether it was playing on a team with friends, hockey team with friends, and the banter in the locker room and all that stuff, or outdoor rink until the lights go out, and maybe even on a clear night, staying out after the lights go out because you could see thanks to the moonlight. Even as an older person playing like indoor soccer in the winter with friends, like kind of 5-on-5, that sort of thing. I miss it. I kind of got out of it, especially when I started doing this shift, because it's just so difficult to commit to doing anything at night. But I, you know, to hear you talk about it, I mean, yeah, it's a nice thing, and it's definitely something I miss, but I'm not going to be able to, you know, follow up or top Paul's very detailed explanation.
2: Put you in a tough spot there.
7: Of a magical season. I've never kicked a field goal for ribs, you know?
1: Yeah, buddy. They were good, too.
7: I bet. That much sweeter, I would imagine. Yeah.
2: Well, that's, it's just sports. Play as long as you can. That's my advice to anybody out there. It's just the best. Doesn't beat it. Paul, thank you so much for taking the time, and always appreciate those stories about the great Alouettes teams of the past.
1: Yeah, well, one day we'll get together over a cold one or something, and if you want stories, I got a pretty large bank of them.
2: Sounds good to me.
1: Have a great week, guys, and we'll talk next week.
7: Thank you, Paul Lambert. This is the Morning Show on TSN 690. Coming up next, Jazz Chisholm of the Yankees had another big night yesterday. He's not shy or humble. You okay with that? That's coming up next here during You Gotta Hear It on the Morning Show.

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2: It's heavy on the Met West from Lacordaire to St. Michel, then Lacadie to Stinson. It backs up on Laurentian South at Henry Bourassa. Eastbound Trans-Canada slows at Côte de l'Estre, Bord de Carrie South. Heavy on northbound to Carrie from Queen Mary and inbound Mercier Bridge backing up before the 207 on the 138. Heading to the South Shore, it's backing up in the trench. That's because you're down to one lane each way on the Mercier Bridge for the next 2 weeks. 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I'm Debbie Marcellos from the CJAD 800 Traffic Center.
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17: All right, welcome back. 8 o'clock, and a nice day ahead, at least until later this afternoon when it does sound like we might be seeing some rain. We'll see, but the weather as it stands right now is they're calling for, I believe it's 60% showers. High of 27, Humidex 30 today, and showers, risk of a thunderstorm early this evening. Your hourly forecast, until about 1 o'clock, we're clear. 1 o'clock, we get into 60% chance of showers, risk of thunderstorms. Then at 6 o'clock, we're looking at 100% likelihood of precipitation. And then it goes from chance of showers to showers and a risk of thunderstorms. So something to keep an eye on. Jazz Chisholm has a high opinion of himself, and I guess that's how he gets the job done. He's not having the best season, but he had a big night last night for the Yankees with a couple of home runs. Here he is after the game.
18: You said that some of your teammates said that you're the best in the world and that you just need to believe that. Who are some of those teammates that said that to you?
19: Judge, well, basically everybody, I'm not going to lie. Everybody always tells me that because they know I'm firm on confidence, and that's the biggest thing that I feel like. That's the biggest tool I got. And, you know, sometimes they see me dragging a little bit lately. So, you know, they just was like, bro, let's not forget who you are, you know. You're the greatest in the world. Like, you are Jazz Chisholm.
17: You are Jazz Chisholm, if nothing else. The best in the world, that's what his teammates tell him, and apparently that's what he tells himself. That's what he needs to do to go out and get the job done every day. Hey, he's doing it right now. He's obviously not the best in the world, and I'm sure if you hooked him up to a lie detector test, it would probably read that way. Although, as George Costanza famously said, it's not a lie if you believe it. That's how you beat the... That's how you beat the lie detector. We'll be back in a few moments. It's time for buy or sell. And when we dive into that, let's see here. I wrote a tease for this. What do Kirby Doc, Connor Bedard, and the World Cup all have in common? They are all going to be topics of conversation during buy or sell when the morning show continues next here on TSN 690.
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17: All right, we got... Okay, sorry. We got Warped Tour tickets to give away. Stay tuned for your chance to win those in the next 15, 20 minutes or so. All right? Warped Tour is coming to town in August, and we'd love to send you there. Stay tuned for your chance to win in just a few. Take it away, Peter.
30: Yeah, so buy or sell. We got statements that Connor and I will both make. And we either buy or sell those statements. This is probably my favorite segment, the segment that I came up with, that I didn't really come up with, but that I introduced to this radio station. So you're ready to go here?
17: Yeah, I got a follow-up for you, though.
30: Yes.
17: We had on our best of capsules that play here on the radio station, you had one claiming that you were buying the enhanced games, that that you were going to be watching the enhanced games.
30: I didn't end up watching.
17: Okay. I was curious because...
30: But it looked funny. It
17: yeah. Just... I know. It just didn't work out.
30: Yeah.
17: Okay.
30: Yeah. I don't know why Simon asked me that, but I get it.
17: I think it was a good question.
30: Yeah, sure. So you want me to start it off?
17: Please.
30: You want to start?
17: Yeah, okay. No, take it away. How many are we supposed to have here?
30: I have four.
17: Okay.
30: How many do you have?
17: I don't even know. One, two, three, four. I also have four.
30: Okay, perfect. Yeah. So it should line up then. All right, so I'll start with this one, Montreal Canadiens themed. Lane Hudson will finish top three in Norris Trophy voting this season.
17: I'll buy. He's on the rise. He is ascendant. He had a huge jump year over year, although I guess there's the part of me that wants to say, who's he going to be playing with this year? His most frequent partner last year was Jaden Struble. I like Jaden Struble. Is he a guy who would be partnering a Norris Trophy finalist? I've talked myself out of it, Pete. I'm selling. I think top five. Okay. I think a great season. But I'd say until they shore up who his partner is and have him playing on the left side full time, I don't think he's a Norris Trophy finalist.
30: Okay. I'm going to buy it.
17: You're buying your own thing?
30: Yeah.
17: Okay. Who's he going to play with?
30: Noah Dobson?
17: Noah Dobson plays with Mike Matheson. No?
30: No. Well, we saw it for a brief moment there.
17: Yes.
30: Hudson and Dobson. And, I mean, offensively, it was like a cheat code out there at 5-on-5.
17: I know. So then who's Matheson play with?
30: Carrier.
17: Okay. It's just, it feels like you're kind of... I guess the reason I don't expect them to go back to that is that they didn't in the playoffs.
30: Yeah.
17: But okay, fair enough. Yeah. If you're going to tell me he's going to play with Noah Dobson all year, I'll buy. All right. Next one for you here, Peter. This is the year that it all comes together for Kirby Dach. Now, hold on a second. Pump the brakes. I'm not saying he's going to score 75 points or anything like that. But a 20-goal season, healthy and at full strength for maybe the first time in his Montreal Canadiens career. Buy your 77 jersey now because they will sell out.
30: Okay, so how many times in the history of professional sports have we seen someone in a contract season turn into a different version of themselves than we've been used to? Am I a fool if I buy this? Is Kirby Dach going to make a fool of me? It's not his fault that he gets injured. I understand. But am I going to look stupid if I say bye?
17: Don't worry. It's July 21st.
30: No, I know.
17: Nobody's going to remember.
30: I know. Just
17: somebody will remember.
30: I'm being dramatic.
17: You don't need to worry
30: dramatic
17: about
30: that. Dramatic effect. I'll buy it. Because I think there will be an opening there for Kirby Dach. I mean, there are holes on this team. In that top six?
17: He's not playing in the top six.
30: Yeah. If it all comes together, why not?
17: Why not? Well, because he's not a center, and he's not proven that he can do the work required to be a top six guy on playing Martin St. Louis' demanding system in all three zones.
30: Pressure's on here. He's playing for his next contract, which could be his final contract. So if he doesn't perform in this final season, what I think is the final season with the Canadiens, then he's up against the clock.
17: He's buying. I am selling. As much as I'd love for this to be true, I just don't see it happening at this point. I think he is who he is. Even if he stays healthy, I don't think he can score 20. He's not really been a goal scorer at any level. Love the size and the possibilities, but if it was going to happen, I think it would have happened by now. So I'm selling my own take. Peter?
30: Okay, going over to the world of food here, Connor. A hot submarine, steak, pepperoni, onions, mushrooms.
17: Cheese.
30: Yeah, cheese, of course, peppers, is better than a chicken cutlet sandwich. And this, I feel like I'm tugging at your heartstrings here.
17: I mean, you know, it's really a matter of opinion. I can't ultimately say that it's right or wrong. I'm certainly more likely to order the chicken cutlet sandwich than I am the hot submarine. But I've got time. I've got time for the take. I mean, there is a special pleasure, especially if you're going to like a place that does the homemade pizza dough, something like that.
30: Oh, yeah.
17: There's some great subs in Montreal. There always has been. I got a lot of time for the old school submarine sandwich, but I'm much more likely to eat a chicken cutlet sandwich.
30: I figured, but I felt like my description of the submarine could really help sway you in that direction, but I guess not.
17: No.
30: I love a chicken cutlet sandwich. Don't get me wrong, but nothing beats a sub for me.
17: Nothing?
30: Well, sandwich-wise,
17: okay.
30: I would say.
17: And like a little Italian dressing on the lettuce?
30: That's great.
17: Yeah, and get
30: like
17: down
30: a
17: with
30: little
17: that.
30: Creamy vinaigrette.
17: Wow, yeah, an aristocrat. Yeah. All right, next one for you here. Connor Bedard just announced, the Blackhawks announced he's got a new deal. It's a 5-year contract with the Chicago Blackhawks. Peter, I believe that Connor Bedard will leave the Blackhawks either when that contract expires or before then. He will not remain a Blackhawk beyond the 5-year term of this contract. Why? Because it's a organization run by fools who don't know what they're doing. They haven't been able to surround Bedard with anything resembling decent talent. They way overpaid for Bo and Byron, including both in what they gave up for him and in how much money they gave him. And Connor Bedard will not be a Blackhawk as soon as 5 years from now.
30: I'll buy that. I mean, if he wanted to be a Blackhawk for the remainder of his career, I think he would have signed an 8-year deal. And I understand with the landscape of the NHL and the salaries going in the direction that they're headed in here. But he took a little bit of a discount, I guess. But he's still the third highest paid player in the league.
17: Yeah, the discount, I mean, for the body of work and the injury history,
30: I mean,
17: $15 million bucks a season?
30: Who's better, in your opinion, Leo Carlson or Connor Bedard?
17: I'd take Leo Carlson.
30: Yeah?
17: Personally, yeah.
30: I think Connor Bedard is the better player, the more talented player, but maybe Carlson
17: maybe
30: is more
17: offensively?
30: Maybe Carlson is more conducive to winning.
17: If you were starting a franchise and you had to choose one of those two guys to be the guy you build it around, would you choose Bedard?
30: I feel like I would lean in that direction just because of the talent and everything that we knew about him heading into the draft. Sometimes it takes a while for players to pan out, but
17: yeah, for sure. I mean, he hasn't topped 75 points in a season.
30: I thought he was great last year.
17: Yeah.
30: Before going down with injury, but how does he bounce back?
17: The injury history is relevant too, yes, to the conversation.
30: So I'll buy that he will leave the Blackhawks high and dry. I mean, it buys out his restricted years and gives
17: him
30: a nice...
17: He'll be UFA at the conclusion of this contract.
30: Gives him a hefty pay raise in the meantime. And, yeah, I mean, unless the Blackhawks find a way to win, which I...
17: Boy, that feels unlikely, doesn't it?
30: Barring
17: a dramatic shift in terms of the people running that team, maybe a little bit of draft lottery luck, and then they'd probably find a way to get it wrong. This is the morning show on TSN 690. Buy or sell. Peter, it's your turn.
30: Yeah, so I'm going to go over to the Red Sox again. I can't get enough of this winning streak. It's been incredible. So, buy or sell. The Red Sox season is already a success, even if they don't make the playoffs.
17: I think they need to make the playoffs.
30: Yeah.
17: I think if you look, I go back to this, say that at the beginning of the season, did I expect the Red Sox to be a playoff team? Yes, I did. If you told me at the beginning of the season that they were going to have their longest winning streak since 1946 and that they'd miss the playoffs, I'd look at that as a disappointment. So I'd say still that they need to make the playoffs. Yeah.
30: I feel like just the way that they started

0: And if he keeps playing, I don't think that they can win. Brazil are a shambles and have been for 20 years now. Beyond that, I'm not looking to Canada, the United States, or Mexico to win this thing at any point, nor am I looking at any other South American nation. Could go across and talk about Africa. I don't think Morocco is anywhere near it, and they're probably the best team on that continent. Don't think anybody else there is going to be able to get through. And then we look at teams like Spain, France, and England. I'm sorry to bring them up, but they have a lot of good young talent on that team. You never know. With the right mix, maybe. So, that would be my rationale for why no non-European team. I mean, and with all due respect to the Asian countries and Australia. I mean, come on.
1: For 20 years.
0: Yeah.
1: So, I mean, we talk about how much could change in 4 years from now in Argentina. I'm going to sell it because I have no clue. Someone could come out of nowhere.
0: I know.
1: And be this wonder kid for, who knows, maybe Japan. I don't know. Like, I'm not going to say Japan's going to win the World Cup. But
0: no.
1: It's just too much can change in 20 years. I don't know. But if I did have to lean in a direction, I would probably go with the European teams. But I don't know. So I'm going to sell it because I don't have a clear picture as to what these national teams look like in 20 years.
0: In the last 24 years, only once has a non-European team won the World Cup. That, of course, no, it was Brazil was 2002. So that was 24 years ago. So I'm saying since then, Argentina is the only non-European nation to win it. Prior to that, you could count on Brazil kind of winning a World Cup every once in a while. But boy, oh boy, it doesn't look like that's going to happen anytime soon. But who knows? The truth is, it's very difficult to win the World Cup. If we're being realistic, that you know, pretty much 90% of the teams involved in the tournament kind of have no chance of winning it. That's just the way it is.
1: Yeah.
0: Pete.
1: Sticking with the World Cup.
0: Yeah.
1: A 64-team World Cup is a good idea.
0: I'm going to go no on that. I'm going to sell. That's too much. Already it felt a little bit watered down this time around, when the round of 32. And so what's there going to be? There's going to be a round of 48?
1: No. I think it would still be the round of 32, and then there's 16 groups.
0: Okay.
1: And the top two in each group advance. No third place
0: It's a
1: teams.
0: No for me.
1: Yeah.
0: It's a no for me. You?
1: I think it's a good idea.
0: Yeah? I don't know. Making the world, think of Canada's run to qualify, not for this one, but for the last World Cup. How special that was.
1: It was awesome.
0: How meaningful that was.
1: Top
0: you know?
1: Their group.
0: Yeah.
1: Yeah. No, you're right. No, I changed my mind. I'm selling.
0: All right. Last one from me. The Habs will regret not adding a player this summer if they aren't able to do so before the season starts.
1: I think I'll buy that. Look, you're banking on guys taking a step forward, and I think you're more than okay to do that if you're Ken Hughes and Jeff Gordon based off of everything that you've seen here in your tenure thus far. But teams around you in the Atlantic, I think, got better. Namely Florida, who now is probably the pick for everybody to be the top team in that division.
0: Yeah.
1: I think you could make the case that Tampa Bay stayed the same, if not got slightly better, with John Carlson coming in there, and he might be better than Darren Radish, quarterback in that number one power play unit. You don't know.
0: Wouldn't that be something?
1: I think Toronto,
0: the power play gets better.
1: Yeah, I think Toronto got better.
0: Yeah,
1: even though I don't love how those contracts might age.
0: Yeah, fair enough.
1: I think for now, in the short term, they're better. So teams around you have improved, and you haven't. You're banking on guys improving that are already in-house. And it's a possibility because we've seen it happen year over year.
0: Yeah.
1: But, yeah, I think I'll buy it because the Atlantic is just so tough. And there was an opening for everybody last year because Florida wasn't in the picture. And now they're back in the picture, especially if they can stay healthy.
0: All right. Hope you're listening, Kent Hughes and Jeff Gordon. Still time. Go out and do something. Is there? May have to wait until September. Yeah. We'll be back in a few moments. That's it, right? All right. Yeah. We're congrats, great job, everybody.
1: Thank you.
0: Thank

0: Peter, coming up next, let's give away Warped Tour tickets. Give us a call. I want to hear from people who want to go see Warped Tour. It's a two-day event. We've got two-day passes to give away. Friday, August 21st, Saturday, August 22nd. You got some big-time bands. I want to give this to somebody who is a fan of this kind of music, you know, punk, that sort of thing. Maybe somebody who was really into that. If you used to ride a skateboard at one point, you're the kind of candidate we're looking for here. No rollerbladers, please. 514-790-1690. That's 514-790-1690. And let's give away these Warped Tour tickets and put your skills to the test right after this.
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2: With ongoing roadwork at the Mercier Bridge, down to one lane in each direction until August 3rd, we are seeing congestion in from the South Shore, the 138 from before the Bingo Hall, 132 from the traffic lights, and heading to the South Shore, it slows through LaSalle. Northbound DeCary, busy from Queen Mary up to the Metropolitan, eastbound Trans-Canada from Côte de Liesta aboard DeCary South, and heavy on the Met West from Saint-Michel into DeCary. It's the Mazda event, 90 days with no monthly payments and a finance rate of 0.99%. 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I'm Debbie Marcellos from the CJAD 800 Traffic Center.

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15: Okay, so we're going to try something here. How many people do we have on hold?
16: Got four.
15: Okay, good. And so we'll take them in the order they were received. I'm going to play some music. We're going to see if you can identify the band. It's one of the bands that is going to be at Warped Tour August 20th and 21st. That's what we're giving away here. Who's first?
16: Let's go to Daniel.
15: Daniel, good morning.
17: Good morning, guys. How's it going?
15: We're doing great. Thanks for listening. Thanks for calling. You having a good morning so far?
17: Yes.
15: Excellent. All right. Hopefully we can make it a little bit better. I'm going to play you a song. Right. We're going to see. Are you a fan of like Warped Tour type music?
17: Yes.
15: Okay. Turn down your radio if that's what I'm hearing in the background there, and let's get it on. Oh, that was weird. No, let's do this.

0: right. That's how much you're going to get. Do you know the band?
1: Singing Back Sunday.
0: That is correct.
2: Oh, wow. Daniel.
0: Daniel, congratulations. You win. Right. Yes, Taking Back Sunday. Hey, the goal is to find people who know. I hope you. Daniel, you didn't use Shazam, did you?
1: Oh, no.
0: Okay. Yeah, you're down for this? They're very, very emo, these guys, huh?
1: I'll see you at Simple Plan, man.
0: All right. Stay on the line. Yeah, Taking Back Sunday, Pennywise, Simple Plan, Jimmy Eat World, and other big names.
1: All right. Thank you.
0: Thank you. Stay on the line. We'll get your info. We'll be back in a few minutes. We're talking to Avery Chenier. Avery Chenier. Thank you. Sorry. You never know with these non-Quebec people with Quebec-y names. He's a podcaster talking baseball, especially the Blue Jays. We'll get into the Blue Jays woes, go around the world of Major League Baseball. When Avery joins the show right after this, this is The Morning Show. Peter Vrionis is in for Sean Starr, and we've got tickets for Warped Tour to give away every day this week, so don't miss it. Stay tuned. We'll be back right after this.
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19: 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Once again, we're.
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0: All right, welcome back. Our next guest joining us, look at us, right on time here, 8:35 on the nose. That's a professional operation right there. Shout out to Daniel, our caller, for getting the winning the Warped Tour tickets on the first try. Let's bring in our next guest back on the show for the first time in a while. It's Avery Chenier from the Gate 14 podcast, talking Blue Jays and the world of baseball. Good morning, Avery.
28: Morning, guys. How are you?
0: I'm doing well, and I wish the Blue Jays were doing better. I mean, boy, oh boy, where to begin with this difficult season? When you are asked by one of your family members at a gathering, for instance, what happened to the Blue Jays this year? What's going on? What's the short answer?
28: They can't hit. They can't hit at all. It is infuriating to watch. I'm sure everyone who listens to this show is watching the Blue Jays over the whole season is thinking the same thing. Where did the bats go? Where did everyone who was good last year, what happened to them? Because they're pretty much the reason the record is the way it is.
0: Fair. And then the next question, Vladimir Guerrero Jr., are we talking about a bigger picture problem than the short-term problems that he's having right now? I mean, what a stark contrast to the player who annihilated the Yankees in the playoffs last year and did all the magical things he did and was such a huge part of everything the Blue Jays accomplished in the fall last year. Are you worried that this is a bigger picture issue, or do you expect him to figure it out eventually?
28: So this year I feel like it's lost. I feel like we're done with this year with Vlad. Like, the way this back injury is hurting him as well, I think there's no chance we're going to salvage this year for Vladimir Guerrero Jr. But I think over the last couple of years, we had actually seen some of the actual problems where we're not at an ideal launch angle. We have this massive power hitter who came up like 80 grade power as a prospect, who hits a lot of ground balls, who launches the ball straight into the ground, which can't hit a home run if you hit a ground ball, right? Like, I think there's been this Vlad problem underlying where he's so talented that the numbers still played pretty well for the last couple of years, but there's always been kind of this underlying issue. And is he going to take control of his career and really make a change? Because there'd been some talk where he has his own hitting guys too, right? He's not talking, not that David Popkins is getting praised by any of the fans these days anymore, but I thought he had the ability to help some guys with some damage stuff as well. And that's what you're missing from Vlad, and you're getting this season where he just expanded the zone. He played more baseball, I think, than anyone last season as well. Like, you add the playoffs in there, then you get the World Baseball Classic. Now you got this back injury. I think it's just kind of burnout as well. I know he's a first baseman, and some people will say that's ridiculous, but I think he's in the middle of a little burnout. And I think there's a tangible change that needs to be made to his swing and his approach in the offseason. I hope him performing as poorly as he has this season is going to be the reason that he's finally able to change.
1: Avery, as for the approach at the deadline, I mean, they're 5.5 games back of a wild card spot. You sort of used the term lost season, and I think that's the way to look at this team. But does the impending lockout and the uncertainty heading into next year change the approach that the Blue Jays will have at the deadline, in your opinion?
28: I think so. Not so much the lockout. It's how are you going to build this team for the future? Because you're going to lose some people, obviously. And at the deadline, we could sell off. And a couple people have made this point to me too. Like, we talked about the 2024 sell-off, like it was really successful. And then we just have none of those guys doing anything for this team right now. Sure, it helps you. You got Joey Loprofito for Jesus Sanchez, and people can think what they want about Jesus Sanchez and what he's done this year, but you have one kind of guy who's a regular, and he wasn't part of that deal. So you could sell off. I think Kikuchi at that time is as valuable as anyone as they're going to have right now. I know we love Kevin Gausman, but he hasn't pitched that great as of recent, and until that changes, I don't think they're going to get the massive haul, but you're missing two. If you let Varsho go, you don't qualify and offer him, and he's just not there. I mean, you need a center fielder, right? I don't see anyone in the system right now who's coming up to be the next center fielder, in my mind at least. That's true. Next year, I'd find a pencil in center field. So you need that. You have the DH for next year if Anthony Santander could somehow play a baseball game. Like, if we can get anything healthy for Anthony Santander, he could play. But I really think they're going to, like, the best thing for them is to build for the future. And the trade deadline's probably the worst time to do that because they're going to want major league assets. The Jays are really good at spending money on these people. So I know you're talking about the lockout, and yeah, free agency might be cut short because of the lockout. But I think the best way to go about it is you sell some of the pieces. I still think Louis Varland's the most, he's the most valuable piece they have that can actually get a haul. They might explore that, but again, if they don't trade Louis Varland, I don't think anyone's going to be upset. But yeah, they just don't have that valuable of assets as the way they are they're playing right now. So I think it'll be tough to find some guys with a lot of team control, like a Dalton Varsho trade a couple of years ago, at the trade deadline.
0: We're talking to Avery Chenier from the Gate 14 podcast on the Blue Jays and the world of Major League Baseball. I'm Connor McKenna, in with Peter Vrionis this week. Pete's in for Sean Starr, the Red Sox.
2: Caleb swings and drives one high in the left field. It is way back, and it is gone!
1: Boy, does that look fun, Avery. The Red Sox in the midst of a 14-game win streak on the opposite side of the spectrum that the Blue Jays are on here. Can you explain this to me? Because Roman Anthony was said to be a massive part of this offense heading into the year. He hasn't been healthy, and the Red Sox have turned their season around without a lot of the guys that we would have expected to have a big impact. So how are they doing this? It doesn't make sense to me.
28: They're kind of last year's Blue Jays with better pitching by how you kind of viewed them, right? Everyone thought, oh, defense and is going to get it done. But they can pitch. They play outstanding defense. And then they finally realized how to hit. and now they just can win that many games. They had been an awful, awful offense to start the season, but you have all these good pitchers. They're like, they were talking trade deadline for them as well. It's like, how much are you going to get for Sonny Gray? How much are you going to get for Aroldis Chapman? Like, they play great defense, so that's why you look at some of these numbers for these pitchers, these starting pitchers, and you're like, wow, their numbers are amazing. They play that good defense, but now, like, Wilson Contreras, they had a great offseason as well. Like, kind of the same thing with the Jays, where they were playing terribly while all of their offseason moves were good. Like, you couldn't look at Breslow this offseason and say, oh, those are that bad moves. The only one that was really bad was the Durbin move, but he's been playing great as of late. He's been the guy who's kind of had all the magic at the same time too. And the Red Sox came from the depths too, right? Like, they're 51-48 now, 14 game win streak to get there. So I don't want to bring this back to the Blue Jays. I just can't see the Blue Jays doing that at all. And I mean, magic is kind of the word you put in when you got to win 14 games in a row. And we got to see it last year with double digits, but 14 is a lot of games to win in a row.
0: And 162 is a lot of games to watch in a season like this, isn't it? Like, every day, basically, like, it becomes a bit of a grind, doesn't it, in a year like this?
28: It's tough when the game's kind of over by 7:40 every time, too. I'm like, oh, I got 2.5 more hours of knowing my team's not going to be able to score a couple runs. I think that's by far the worst part of it. Like, I turn the game on at 7:07. I might as well watch till 10. But once they give up two runs in the third, the offense doesn't inspire much confidence that they're going to come back at least to make it close. And they really haven't come back and made it close in a lot of games this year. It's terrible to watch. And it's such a stinky 180. From last year.
1: Yeah, and I just want to move over to the NL here, Avery. And we were having this conversation yesterday about the Milwaukee Brewers and how if there's any team in the National League that can contend with the Dodgers and what they're throwing out there on a nightly basis, I think it's Milwaukee. Correct me if you disagree, but I really believe that they are the class of the NL alongside the Dodgers.
28: They've got great hitters. Just how are they going to pitch in games that aren't started by Jacob Mizrowski, right? Like, how is Harrison going to come back from his forearm tightness? Is, like, Quinn Priester's not coming back? Brandon Woodruff's not back? They need to do a big thing at the deadline. And what's good about being a Milwaukee Brewers fan is they have an amazing, amazing farm system. Like, they keep turning these guys out. They have these international signings. I'll scroll Twitter every day. It's like, okay, the Milwaukee Brewers have this 17-year-old who's the best in the Dominican Summer League. And they do it every other week, it feels like. So I think they have the opportunity to spend because they're not going to spend in free agency much. That's not been the Milwaukee Brewers thing as of late. If you don't know much about the Brewers, they're operating at a higher level than the Rays, but they're trying to do kind of the same thing at that point. So they need to find some starting pitching to make this thing real in the playoffs, because yeah, couple sad playoff performances for the Brewers when they're this great in the regular season, but they have a great top four, like an amazing top four, and they've always found the pieces, like 5 through 9. They're gonna mix and match to be really good in a great lineup to make that happen. But yeah, again, bullpen's gonna be good. They have Aaron Ashby throw every game pretty much. Just finding some starting pitching to get them through the playoffs is where I worry about the Brewers a little bit.
1: And
3: you said that some of your teammates said that you're the best in the world and that you just need to believe that. Who are some of those teammates that said that to you?
4: Judge. Well, basically everybody. I'm not going to lie. Everybody always tells me that because they know I'm firm on confidence, and that's the biggest thing that I feel like. That's the biggest tool I got. And, you know, sometimes they see me dragging a little bit lately. So, you know, they just was like, bro, let's not forget who you are. You know, you're the greatest in the world. Like, you are Jazz Chisholm.
0: You are Jazz Chisholm. Avery, do you take any issue with Jazz Chisholm thinking of himself as the greatest in the world?
28: Jazz Chisholm is amazing. He makes me laugh nonstop. I have absolutely no problem with it as well. Like the high level athletes, you need to inspire them in a different way, and clearly that's how they get Jazz Chisholm going. And he's a really good second baseman. Like, there's not many people with his skill set in the AL at second base. So I personally have no problem with it. It's clear that the Yankees are doing some fun things to inspire their players. You hear the Cam Schlittler thing as well, where they're showing him tweets before he starts. Their mental performance coach is going old school with their tactics, I think, over there. But I personally have no problem with Jazz, and I wouldn't mind seeing him in a Blue Jays uniform next year. He is a free agent.
1: Huh. Yeah, I guess you need to find ways to motivate yourself, and it makes sense, but it's so delusional to me, Avery. He's got to know, right, that he's not the best in the world, unless he actually believes it.
28: I think he truly believes it. Yeah, I mean, he's what, the fourth best hitter on his team, but best in the world. I love it. It's very funny. I had known Jazz for a while. I played college baseball with his cousin, so I'd seen him around, but he had never lacked confidence, and that was what, 7 years ago when I had met him. He's awesome. I like how he's kind of misunderstood, but he's a great player, and I know from this side we got to hate on it a little bit last postseason, but I've unfortunately always been a Jazz guy. Not unfortunate, because I think he's great.
1: Okay, well, I like it. And I got one more here on the White Sox, who I think have been the best story in the American League, apart from the Red Sox here recently, but Chicago have really taken strides here in the right direction. A lot of young players have finally made their major league debuts. What kind of shot do you give them in the American League that seems to me to be wide open?
28: Oh man, it's like watching them play, I feel a tough time trying to handle that lineup, right? If I'm thinking from a pitching side, I have worries about handling that lineup. And honestly, if you have Davis Martin or Sean Burke going, I feel pretty good. Like Noah Schultz, that's some great arm talent. So that's kind of three guys, but his numbers haven't been good. If they're going to go after it again, they need some starting pitching as well. But dealing with that lineup seems to be an issue. The way they dunked it around the Rogers Center on the weekend felt like I think it's bad saying this all the time, but felt like last year's Blue Jays, right? Where it's like how are they getting to all of these? Every swing that is bad is somehow dropping for a hit. Like things are just going great for the Chicago White Sox, and they have all these young guys, and you got the pop in Murakami, you got the old guy there at 32 with Andrew Benintendi, the old guy with Randall Grichuk at 35, and everyone else is so young. Like they almost don't have the PTSD of playing bad baseball in the majors, some of them. So they're just out there full of confidence. And then obviously you got Miguel Vargas and Colson Montgomery just hitting a ton of homers. I feel bad dealing with the lineup. If they were to match up with the Guardians, say, after a wild card round, you feel okay that can't really happen. They'd play the other team. But right now, as of today, the White Sox line up with the Mariners, and I don't feel like they'd win that matchup. I'm still trying to break them at some point, but like with such a good home record, they've been clearly impressive.
0: Avery, thanks for your time this morning. We appreciate it.
28: Nice, guys.
0: That's Avery Chenier from the Gate 14 podcast. You can find that wherever you get your favorite podcasts and on YouTube as well. I'm Connor McKenna. This is the morning show on TSN 690, here with Peter Vrionis, sitting in for Sean Starr this week. Coming up next here, have you noticed car headlights seem to be getting brighter and brighter? I don't drive much at night. Peter, you do. You ever find yourself blinded by the headlights of an oncoming car?
1: Actually, yeah.
0: They're not supposed to do that. And apparently there was like a whole lawsuit about this, and we got a result there yesterday that I wanted to talk a little bit about. But yeah, you're not crazy. That's actually a thing. They keep trying to make car headlights brighter and brighter and brighter, and it's, kind of dangerous. More on that story in just a few moments. Then we'll jump in on some NBA stuff and LeBron James. Will he? Won't he? Where will he? That's all coming up here on The Morning Show.
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38: It's the morning show with Connor McKenna and Sean Starr. Warning, prolonged listening may cause spontaneous laughter, mild eye rolls, and an urge to argue with strangers about sports. TSN 690.
0: All right, so back in 2024, Tesla, the automaker, notified the National Highway Traffic Safety Administration, or the NHTSA, that the headlights on roughly 20,000 of their Model 3 and Model Y vehicles exceeded the maximum brightness allowed by law by nearly double in the most extreme cases. But they didn't want to fix them. So they logged a petition weeks later that they shouldn't have to because the defect was inconsequential to safety. It took 2 years, but the feds have responded to Tesla's appeal with a nice try. The cars in question range from model years 2017 through 2023. And apparently they were saying, Tesla was, that the headlights were too bright in specific zones and that these zones were positioned off the roadway, both horizontally and vertically, keeping them outside of the driver's or other road user's natural line of vision. And they tried to prove it. They commissioned their own study, analyzing how the beam appears to an oncoming driver and determining that other motorists would not experience glare or distraction from them. This obviously did not hold up, and sort of reassuring to see that you've got actual government agencies in the U.S. that are actually doing the job that they're supposed to be doing in this day and age. But one of the things they said is that one of the things that Tesla brought up was there is a lack of complaints. Where are the complaints? Who's complaining about this? And they said the absence of complaints does not mean vehicle occupants have not experienced a safety issue, nor does it mean that there will not be safety issues in the future. And not to pick on Tesla, because they're not the only automaker that's dealt with something like this. You see it. I don't drive at night very much anymore. I don't go out at night a lot anymore. And if I do, I'm rarely driving. But you see these cars and these headlights at night, and it is striking at times. It'll be especially if you're driving on like a two-lane road, somewhere outside of the city especially, or somewhere where it's a little bit more quiet. But you get blinded sometimes. You're just like, whoa. I notice it anyway, and I have done for years. GMC tried to make a similar case for their terrain vehicles, about 725,000 of them. The headlights on those SUVs were even further beyond the brightness limit than Tesla's. And GM unsuccessfully argued that the error was inconsequential all the same. And this is something that automakers are doing. The cars are getting bigger. The headlights are getting brighter. And, well, you can't do that. You can't do that. So they're basically, in the case of Tesla, they're going to be responsible for recalling these cars and fixing the headlights. That's obviously a huge expense and something that they would have preferred to avoid. But yeah, you know, being blinded on the road is not inconsequential. It can be the difference between living and dying, and maybe potentially getting into a head-on collision or whatever else could happen. Maybe you hit a deer because you've just been blinded by the absurd headlights on an oncoming vehicle. So yeah, they are getting brighter, and no, they're not supposed to be getting brighter.
1: Also, I notice, I don't know if this is like a physics thing or anything, but when someone goes over a speed bump, gets brighter.
0: Yeah. Well, that could be go to what they were saying about the different directions yeah. that the lights point or whatever
1: it's
0: else.
1: It's just...
0: Yeah, it could be something of that.
1: I don't know. It is pretty odd, though. Like, I did notice it, but I didn't really think much of it. I just thought, okay, this is normal, whatever.
0: Yeah.
1: But, yeah, it's pretty... I wouldn't say it's jarring, but it's pretty... concerning, I guess, that this is happening.
0: Well, it could be dangerous, you know?
1: Yeah.
0: Anyway, let's move on. Alex Ovechkin's returning for a 22nd season with the Capitals. His teammates, I'm not sure where this was. There was a golf tournament where a bunch of hockey players were. I think it was yesterday. And Boone Jenner is now a member of the Washington Capitals. Dylan Strome, a longtime teammate of Ovechkin's now as well. They talked about yesterday how Ovechkin let everyone know that he was coming back.
2: I had a good sense that he was going to come back. You know, I said this before, but the last game of the season last year was against Washington, and I saw him quickly after the game, and, you know, I just had a sense that he wasn't done and he was going to come back. So he kind of said, yeah, well, we'll see you next year. And it's kind of funny that we'll be teammates now. So, you know, obviously doesn't surprise me in the least, obviously, and what he's still capable of doing. So thrilled to have him back.
3: Yeah, it was obviously exciting. You know, he's quite the character and quite the funny guy. So when he sent the message, I think everyone was just, you know, excited and happy, and hard to imagine, you know, the Caps without Ovi. And I think we all kind of knew this was going to be the result. But, you know, you never really know. And I certainly didn't. And so it was a little surprising for me when he said that. But obviously exciting.
2: It's going to be...
0: He apparently just sent a message to the group chat saying, I'm back, babes. and that's how he let his teammates know that he was coming back for a 22nd season.
1: Boy, that's a scary team, huh, Connor?
0: Yeah.
1: You don't think so? With some of the moves that they made this offseason?
0: Go through them with me. They
1: bringing in Jordan Kyrou.
0: Yeah.
1: Alex Tuch. I think that top nine is extremely formidable.
0: Yeah. I worry a bit about their blue line.
1: Yeah,
0: I guess maybe it's just the part of me that it feels almost like a science experiment. Like, the changes are so wholesale that I do wonder if it's actually going to work in practice. On paper, it doesn't look bad.
1: I get what you're saying about that, but let's just take a look at the year where they were the top team in the Eastern Conference.
0: 2 years ago.
1: Yeah. They, pretty much their entire team was brought in that year.
0: Right.
1: And it was just a bunch of misfits, I guess. Guys that didn't fit in elsewhere that they brought in that had experience in the National Hockey League that just... revitalize their careers individually, whether it's Pierre-Luc Dubois or Protas breaking out or Dylan Strome. Like, there were just elements that came together for Washington a couple of years ago, and they're not far removed from that. So why can't they do it again? That's just my whole thinking.
0: Yeah, that's fair. I mean, they clearly, on paper, appear to have improved. And maybe Cole Hutson... in a full season. Ryan Leonard's growing into what looks like is going to be a pretty good NHL player. Now, I think it's you know, some good points, which would be, well, it would mean one less team in the Eastern Conference that made the playoffs last year getting into the playoffs this coming year. If you add the Florida Panthers to that equation, maybe you've got two. So who was in and falls out? You look at the Ottawa Senators, as a possibility for sure.
1: Boston.
0: Boston as a possibility for sure. But there probably will be a surprise, too. I don't think a lot of people thought the Capitals would fall off last year the way that they did. So maybe there's a team that surprises us and falls out of the equation. Pittsburgh Penguins, they going to be able to keep it up?
1: Flyers.
0: We shall see. We'll be back in a few moments. LeBron James remains non-committal about where he's going to play next year. I mean, the good news is we know he's going to play next year. Can you imagine if the retirement was still on the table? I mean, that would be another matter entirely. But we've got some reaction. Looks like it won't be Indy. Could it be the Knicks? We'll get some reaction from some of the loudmouth talking heads south of the border as well. We're talking LeBron James when the morning show continues next.
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4: Traffic through LaSalle has cleared out, heading to the Mercier Bridge after an earlier stall was blocking the only lane available to the South Shore. One lane each way for Mercier till August 3rd, and so it is backing up on the up-ramps for Mercier. Champlain Bridge from Tash Row northbound to Cary is busy from Côte Saint-Luc Road up to the Metropolitan. Eastbound Trans-Canada from before Côte de Liesse to Bord de Cary South. 15 South to Bord the Metropolitan, backing up at Henri Bourassa. There's no shortcut for saving time, but saving money is simple. 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
0: All right, welcome back. 906, it's Tuesday, and we're rocking, man. It's hour number four of the morning show on TSN 690. Peter Vrionis is here sitting in for Sean Starr. We've given away our Warped Tour tickets. The day is flying by, man. What's going on with you, Pete?
1: Yeah, I'm really leaning in the direction of Royal Mount, I think.
0: Okay.
1: I think I'm going to do it.
0: What time's your movie, if you go see it?
1: 11:30.
0: Okay.
1: Yeah,
0: that's manageable.
1: Good.
0: Yeah.
1: And go there.
0: The food court going to be open early
1: enough?
0: Yeah,
1: that's the thing. Most of the places there open at 11.
0: Mm.
1: So.
0: Well, you could swing that. The movie itself's not going to start until 11:45
1: right. Yeah,
0: at the
1: right.
0: earliest. Do you have a reserve seat? Is it a reserve seat type situation?
1: No, but I was taking a look at all of the seating charts there, and
0: yeah.
1: there are a ton of seats available.
0: Wonderful. So you don't need to worry about walking in and like not being able to find a seat.
1: No, should be good.
0: This is a weird thing I experienced for the first time in ages the other day.
1: That's the beauty of a midday movie, I guess.
0: I know. Yeah.
1: During the week.
0: Yeah, it's gold. I don't think I've ever gone to see a movie as early as I'm going to go see The Odyssey on Thursday. I've been kind of hawking the IMAX 70mm screenings, mm-hmm. and I saw yesterday it popped up 10:15 on Thursday.
1: Oh, wow.
0: So
1: how is that even possible?
0: I don't know, but if you look at it now, that it's virtually sold out.
1: Okay.
0: They're doing huge business on this movie. Everybody wants to see it. Everybody wants to see it on IMAX. I think it is like 90% of the gate that they've made from this movie so far is on IMAX screens.
1: Cool.
0: They're charging people like $25-$30 to get in and see the movie.
1: Really?
0: It's a big chunk of change to go see a movie.
1: That
0: you
1: is
0: know?
1: Steep, yeah.
0: But that's the world that we live in now. And I believe for context, you know, Nolan, it was, I think, a year ago. Does that sound right? Was it a year ago that Oppenheimer came out, or was it 2 years ago?
1: Might have been two.
0: So if it was this time 2 years ago, because I think the movie came out around this, if not the exact same weekend.
1: 2023.
0: Okay, 3 years ago.
1: Yeah.
0: Oppenheimer made $180 million in its opening weekend. This movie made almost, I think it was 240-something million.
1: Hmm.
0: And we'll see. You know, the interesting thing about Oppenheimer is that it wasn't like an action-packed flick. It was a lot of scenes of men talking in rooms and figuring out stuff. And there were some cool special effects, but it really wasn't a special effects driven movie or an action driven movie. Obviously, The Odyssey is much more that. And the reviews have been very good, crucially. So anyway, I feel like people keep asking me, like, well, you haven't seen The Odyssey yet? You know, I'm usually like opening day guy. But the tickets were all sold out by the time I got around to trying to find them. And I'm not sitting in the front row for The Odyssey, you know? Can't do it. I'd much rather sit in the back row than the front row if I had to choose. All right, so Peter, we're talking about LeBron James. What is your LeBron James exhaustion level at this point?
1: It's pretty high. I mean, never been a huge LeBron fan throughout my basketball fandom.
0: Okay. You don't remember the decision, do you?
1: I do, yeah.
0: Yeah?
1: I do.
0: So you would have been, what, like 10?
1: Well, it was, what year was it, 09?
0: Sounds right. 08, 09, or 10. I don't know which
1: one. Yeah, so around 8 to 10 years old.
0: Yeah, yeah.
1: I do remember, because at that time I was playing a lot of NBA 2K on my PS3.
0: Okay.
1: And I remember I got the LeBron edition when he went to the Heat. And, yeah, I was following that situation very closely. That's around the time I got into basketball, yeah.
0: Yeah. Did you know that the decision for which LeBron James was became a villain and public enemy for a lot of fans, that he raised over $2 million for the Boys and Girls Club that day?
1: I did know that.
0: And also raised, I believe, another $3.5 million from something else. So he raised a lot of money for a pretty good cause, you know. Was it badly handled? Absolutely. It was a disaster at that time, and I've said it a lot of times in this offseason, but like he lost me on that day. But then he gradually won me back. I think in particular when he went back to Cleveland and won a championship there, I thought that was pretty badass. So I'm like, first of all, because I'm not on social media for the most part, I don't get subjected to much of this stuff. So that helps. It helps with a lot of stuff, you know, the whole social media thing. It's a thing that I found with like, even with people that I know, is that I don't think our brains are programmed or wired, I should say, to deal with social media. And it's just something I maybe will eventually evolve to get used to. But I just, you know, getting stuff. I got a friend who went through a bad breakup recently, you know, and I think what he did was he muted her on Instagram and Facebook or something like that. And, you know, these are people like in their 40s. And it turned into a whole thing. She got like mad because it turned out that he wasn't viewing her stories, and she had noticed that he wasn't viewing her stories, and she clearly wanted him to view her stories even though she broke up with him.
1: Oh God.
0: And he was, I think, was doing the healthy thing. I think that's a healthy move if you're in a breakup.
1: Seems pretty childish on her part.
0: Yeah, I mean, the mute's not really childish, right?
1: No.
0: I think it's for your own mental health. You're like, oh, I don't want to be getting all these images of this person that I'm trying to get over. I need to get on with my life, you know. But it's like these weird little things with that. And it's the same thing with social media and with I didn't even find like people that I like, you know, people that I like, and I don't really like what they're putting on social media, and it's making me kind of annoyed and making me like them less. I'm like, what am I doing to myself? This is a choice. I could just not be viewing this content, and then I can keep liking this person the way that I do based on the actual interactions I have with them, rather than having what they're doing online impact how I feel about them, you know? So like that for me is part of the thought process that leads to trying to tamp down the old social media.
1: I definitely have tried to limit the consumption. I mean, I use Twitter a lot because of the job, and I find a lot of cool things on there to be able to play the next day and whatnot. But apart from actually work-related things or sports-related things, I'm not really using social media all that much.
0: Good.
1: Yeah.
0: Well, sounds good for you. But all of this to say that I don't really see any of this LeBron stuff. I don't see what anybody's saying. I'm not watching First Take. I'm not watching really much of any of that stuff. So I'm just kind of sitting back and waiting to see what happens. And I feel like LeBron has earned the right to do this. Like, he's still performing at the levels he's at this point in his career. He's won everything there is to win. I believe that he is arguably the greatest of all time. And I think he has the potential to be a huge difference maker. It actually matters. You know, like, this isn't Aaron Rodgers going out and choosing a new team. This is a guy who is still one of the 5 or 10 best basketball players in the world right now. I don't think that's a controversial opinion. So I think it does matter. By the same token, do I think that LeBron James is an attention whore, for lack of a more kind term?
1: Yeah.
0: I absolutely do. I absolutely think that he's playing the national sports media like a fiddle here. He knows exactly what I believe that the decision is ultimately made in his mind. I don't think it's still up in the air for him what team he's going to play for, and I think he's loving the fact that everybody is talking about it. In this, he knows that there's a vacuum. The World Cup's going to be over. What's going to fill the vacuum that's left by the absence of the World Cup? Probably LeBron. A guy's been around for 2.5, I mean, even more than that, really, but as a pro, he's been around for nearly 2.5 decades.
1: Mm-hmm.
0: He knows what he's doing. He knows how to play the news thing, and he loves people talking about him.
1: Of course, but just to go back to the decision, the original decision that he made to go to the Miami Heat, I mean, that changed the inner workings of the NBA as we know it. Like, there was never that sense of empowerment for players. It was always the owners making the decisions and the general managers deciding to move on from you and not the other way around.
0: Yeah.
1: So when LeBron, the game's biggest star, who is still one of the biggest stars a decade and a half later, is making a colossal career change, I mean, it changes the landscape for everybody else around him. And that's why we see Kevin Durant going to different teams and being in the news cycle all the time. James Harden as well. Maybe not the greatest examples, but it's changed the way we look at the NBA. And
0: is that a bad thing?
1: No, I think it's good. It's more eyeballs on the sport, more drama in what is supposed to be a dead period.
0: Is Kevin Durant still on the Rockets?
1: Yeah.
0: Okay. Yeah, I had to think about it for a second.
1: Yeah.
0: all right. Let's get to what the people are talking about. Tyrese Halliburton was on with Pat McAfee, Indiana guys chatting about whether LeBron is he considering the Pacers. Sounds like no, based on what Tyrese Halliburton's saying.
7: LeBron being my teammate, it's not looking good. It's not looking good.
11: Damn.
7: It's not looking good.
11: Did you put it not put on again?

0: guys.
1: Yeah. It was six in a line.
2: So it took up a majority of the screen, him just laughing in your face.
1: Yeah, yeah.
0: Or is he laughing, like, obviously?
2: Yeah, dude.
0: Yeah.
1: Yeah.
2: And did you not interview him good over there at New York?
3: At Goofball Fest.
2: It's not called that. It's called Fanatics Fest.
1: I think I did a pretty good job. I like to think I did a pretty good job.
2: Did you do good enough to sway him to play for the Pacers? Or?
1: Yeah, that didn't... No, I wouldn't say that. He tried to avoid every free agent question for the most part. But, you know, that was the first time I felt like he publicly acknowledged, like, I got a big decision. These are the things that I'm concerned about, and I will make it soon.
2: Can you riddle me this? Every team would want LeBron James on their team. Like, if he was to come to the Pacers, obviously we'd be excited because you're a true point guard. So, and Spicy P, obviously A-OK with Zubac. Whatever the case is. The whole team, right? It feels like he would be a great match for our particular team. But are there certain teams that you look at and you're like, I don't think that would be a good place strictly because of play style, if that makes sense?
1: No, I don't believe that.
2: Everywhere.
1: I think if he said he wanted to go to any of the 30 NBA teams, that everybody would say, please.
2: Are you sending him voice memos to? I saw Lou Cornette send him a voice
0: memo. Yeah, great one.
1: Cornette sent him a voice memo?
3: He did, yeah.
0: It's comedy.
1: He posted the voice memo.
2: Yeah. Well, yes. Bleacher Report did. I don't know who let it out, but somebody let it out, yeah.
1: I have not seen it.
2: Well, it's good. Well, for the good of the city, let's get into voice memos. Let's start recruiting here a little bit. You're going to have a good time.
1: I was in person. I one-on-one conversation.
2: High five, and let's not talk about you coming to the Pacers. I like you being that hospitable because maybe he'll appreciate that in the end.
4: There's a couple of Indianapolis guys, Pat McAfee and Tyrese Halliburton, talking about LeBron James. Pretty cool. Yeah, he's not going to the Pacers based on the six laughing emojis, I think we can safely say. What about Jalen Brunson? Has he been recruiting LeBron James?
5: You guys are going to love me for this. I got asked this question recently, and I answered it perfectly, yes, truthfully. My job is to go out there, dribble the ball, put the ball in the hoop,
6: yes,
5: try and play a little defense. there's people who are above me that make jobs who determine who's on the team and who's not. Mm-hmm. So I leave the pitching to them.
4: He has not tried to recruit LeBron James to the Knicks. There's something about it that would, I mean, LeBron's going to get shredded by certain segments no matter what he does here, right? But if he were to go to the Knicks right after they broke the championship drought, I believe that would be setting himself up for some kind of mockery, would it not?
7: Yeah, it would. And I honestly don't think the Knicks need him, to be honest. I mean, they're the champions.
4: That's
7: so
4: legit. But
7: That would be seen as ring chasing.
4: Absolutely,
7: as the kids like to say.
4: It's going to be ring chasing, kind of, no matter what it is it not?
7: Yeah, but it's different than when guys like Gary Payton or Karl Malone are going to the Lakers when they can barely play anymore, and they're just trying to get a ring. Whereas LeBron would be a crucial element who could maybe put a team over the top.
4: And he's got four rings.
7: Yes.
4: So, I mean, that's got to be part of the consideration, too. I mean, you can ring chasing with no rings versus ring chasing with four rings. It's two different things. And it's not like there's anything he could do in the next 2 years. He's never going to win over anybody who says that Michael Jordan is the greatest and LeBron isn't. Nothing that he does in the next two seasons is going to change that, in my opinion. How's the Mad Dog feeling about it? This is Chris Russo on LeBron's lack of a decision.
8: I just don't sense that they're sitting there waiting around for LeBron to make his decision of where he's going to, when they've done it four times. It's not like they haven't done it before. He took forever with the decision. He went back to Cleveland, Lee Jenkins of Sports Illustrated. Then he goes to L.A. Now we're back in the situation again. I mean, to me, it's a little wearing as a sports fan. Wake me up when it's over. Now, that's the way I feel about it. A lot of people feel differently. Hey, you know what? He's LeBron James, big star. A lot of teams. He's on Fanatics. He's talking to Djokovic. You know, and we can have some. You can milk it all you want. That to me, I don't like that from a sports fan's perspective, because that to me is just doing it from a PR perspective. He's made his mind up already. Wait, you don't think he's made his mind up? What's going to happen in the next 10 days? What didn't happen in the next 10 days he hasn't made his mind up?
9: Well, he's been
8: doing
9: stuff.
8: LeBron doesn't know?
9: Well, he's been doing stuff from a PR perspective since 2010. But I hear you.
8: And that's the problem there, Steve. See, that's the problem. And fans don't want to hear about PR. You know, Jordan never did this stuff.
10: It's a different age.
8: Well, why is it different? You just don't do it.
10: It's just a different age. There's a lot more that comes with it. There's a lot more things that come along with it.
8: Jay, when did he announce that he was leaving the Lakers?
10: A month ago.
8: A month ago. It's taken him a month to figure out where he's going to play.

0: Well, a month ago, we didn't think teams like Philadelphia, Minnesota. I didn't know what we thought. Cleveland, maybe staying in L.A., maybe the Warriors. I mean, all these different teams have kind of emerged with the Jaylen Brown trade,
1: etc. The Jaylen Brown trade happened when?
0: A month ago. But still, like, there are things to weigh here. Go ahead, Wendy.
2: All right. That's from First Take, I guess, yesterday. That's one side of it. Another First Take guy, Stephen A. Smith.
3: LeBron James should start a new sitcom. It should be called The Indecision. Because he can't make up his mind. And I came to his defense because I said, I don't believe that for one second. I believe he knows exactly where he's going. He just wanted to wait until the World Cup was over before he tells anybody. That's all. And Wendy, here's where my mindset lies. You know, I've gone back and forth. I've vacillated back and forth because obviously he's got a home in Miami. He's got obviously a home in Akron, Ohio. But I've gone back and forth between Cleveland and Golden State. For this reason, I think you go to Miami, that's about Pat Riley more so than it's about him. And even though fences have probably been mended to some degree, the bottom line is LeBron's trying to help himself, not Pat Riley.
2: So Stephen A. sounds like he doesn't think that the decision has ultimately been made by LeBron, and he's just waiting to tell us. The Mad Dog does think the decision. He's on same wavelength as me. Like, no, he already decided. It's just a matter of time. Anyway, I would say that LeBron James, look, end of the day here, we'll use a little bit of hyperbole, you know? LeBron James is like a god in the world of sports, whereas the rest of us are mere mortals.
4: Mm-hmm.
2: And I believe that he's, due to his resume, kind of earned the right to do whatever he wants, you know? And you can hate on it. You can be mad about it. You can feel however you want to feel about it. I doubt LeBron James at this point cares much about what anybody thinks, whether it's you, I, the Mad Dog, or Stephen A. Smith.
4: Yeah, I get what you're saying. And also just didn't get this piece of audio. I honestly should have. But he was talking about his decision and all of the different aspects that go into choosing his next team and where he's going to presumably finish off his career. And he said it's different now because his kids are older. I mean, before when he went to the Lakers, I mean, they were just following him wherever he goes, but he's got a daughter who's 12 now. His son Bryce is playing in college with Arizona. And then you have Bronny, who he was playing with on the Lakers.
2: Poor Bronny.
4: Yeah. I wonder what that's going to look like.
2: He's going to land on his feet.
4: Yeah. He'll be fine.
2: Yeah.
4: Of course. But as in terms of his basketball career, like, he was brought in presumably to satisfy LeBron James and to appease LeBron James?
2: No, come on. Are you suggesting that Bronny did not earn that contract on his own merits?
4: Yes.
2: Yeah, it does.
4: After averaging 4 points in college.
2: Come on now. Don't be a hater, Peter Vrion.
4: No, I think he's going to be a good NBA player ultimately.
2: Oh, yeah?
4: I do. I actually do think he'll be a rotation guy. But those are big shoes to fill. And no matter what you end up accomplishing in your NBA career, you're always going to be compared to your dad, and you're never going to live up to that. I'm sorry to say, but he will never live up to that. So,
2: well, what about Ken Griffey Jr.?
4: Yeah, that's a great example. And it panned out. Ken Griffey Jr. is one of the greatest players ever.
2: And Bronny James is not that, though, is he?
4: No, he is not.
2: We'll be back in a few moments, and when the morning show continues, we got another edition of You Gotta Hear It. What do we have for you here? Is there one that I haven't played yet? I don't think there is, Peter. I think I played all your You Gotta Hear It clips already. So we're going to have to play one again, and it's not going to be the Jazz Chisholm one. So stay tuned. I guess maybe we'll do the Caldwell one. Lionel Messi, could he play another World Cup? Will he play another World Cup? That's next year on The Morning Show.
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7: Just a little heavy on the up ramps for the Champlain and Mercier bridges. Mercier one lane each way till August 3rd for road work. We have a stall in the 13 northbound airport tunnel, the Dorval Tunnel. It's on the right-hand shoulder. Northbound to Cary, a little busy at Queen Mary. Met westbound slows at Lacadie. Desjardins Insurance isn't new to insurance, and that's reassuring. 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I'm Debbie Marcellos from the CJAD 800 Traffic Center.
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2: Hey, hey, welcome back. It's the Tuesday edition of The Morning Show. McKenna and Vrionis this week. Nice to be with you. We'll chat with the Alouettes head coach Jason Moss tomorrow morning. Looking forward to checking in with the coach of the hottest team, one of certainly the hottest teams in the CFL, certainly the hottest team in the East in the CFL. That'll be at about 7:20 this morning and something to look forward to. I know Peter's got questions for Jason Moss. Let's get to Stephen Caldwell. This was yesterday on Overdrive, wrapping up coverage of the FIFA World Cup. Stephen Caldwell was in the thick of it for TSN, doing a terrific job. And one of the inevitable questions, Lionel Messi, 4 years from now, could it happen? Will it happen? Should it happen? Here's Stephen Caldwell.
25: Do you think he's done, or could we see Messi in 4 years?
26: 43, playing in a World Cup.
25: He walks around for 90% of the match.
26: I know.
25: And it's in Argentina. By at least the opening game 4 years from now.
26: If it wasn't Messi, I'd say not a chance. Absolutely ridiculous. But he is ridiculous. He's someone that does the extraordinary. So could he? Yes, he could. I don't know if he's got the appetite for it. He looked really broken after the game. We saw him crying on the pitch. Did seem like a farewell, didn't it? You know, just his face. But I said that in the past. He was in that stadium 10 years before after a Copa America final where he lost on penalties. And he retired. And he quit, and he thought he had enough, and he came back, and he's had so much success since then. So I think he did the right thing, nothing too drastic, just wait and see, have a break, see how he feels. I think if he does feel good enough and he thinks he's got something else to say at international level, we might see him in the Copa America in 2 years' time, and he'll might commit to that. We'll know he'll play in that, and then if he feels good and it goes well, then he might push for another two. But I think highly unlikely that he tries to get to the next World Cup in 2030.
25: I mean, 4 years is a long time. It's a long time. But
0: Weren't we talking about at the last World Cup?
25: Yeah.
0: Like, is he going to play at the next World
25: Absolutely.
0: Cup?
25: Absolutely.
0: But can I ask, were you surprised that he had the impact that he had? Like, to that degree, where, like, you would say he's the best player in the tournament?
26: Yeah, well, the difficult thing is, yes, he does have that kind of impact, but at MLS. So you're thinking, can he translate that to the best football in the world, to the World Cup? And I think there was a doubt that he had the pace still and he had the ability to go past people at that high, high level. But he done it. He done it in the first game. And you're like, all right, still got it at this level. Yes, it was Algeria. But I think that gave him a lot of confidence, because I think he's a player that, I mean, he's like superhuman, isn't he? He sees ahead of what's coming. He's someone that his teammates have said this in the past. He knows when they're going to win and when they're going to lose. They've had that feeling with him in the past. And I think he saw that he could impact games. He saw that he could kind of rest and walk and do all the things that you're talking about, Brian, and then be you know, magical for 5-10 minutes. And he done it. He's still so good. Can he keep that up for 4 years? It seems unlikely.
2: So there you have it. He's not ruling it out, but sounds like Stephen Caldwell would be pretty surprised if that ends up happening. Like we've said so many times, like you heard Brian Hayes, 4 years is a long time. 4 years, man. What was I doing 4 years ago? I had my daughter was 11 months old. My son did not exist, and I was happy. No, I'm kidding. No, I mean, I was happy, and I still am now. It's just different, you know?
3: I just started working here 4 years ago.
2: You were just a young, wet behind the ears rookie trying to make his way. Now you are a grizzled veteran. That's Peter Vrionis. We'll be back in a few moments. Cole Speaker joined the Owls this week, had some interesting stuff to say about his team and what they've accomplished so far this year. We'll get to some highlights from that when the morning show continues next on TSN 690.
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2: All right, welcome back. Yesterday, Cole Speaker was a guest on the Owls This Week with Sean Campbell. Talks about Davis Alexander and, well, the kind of magic that seems to be shaping up for the Alouettes so far this season. Here is a segment of that interview.
6: How you doing, Cole?
7: I'm doing good. How about yourself?
6: Not bad. How good did it feel to get back in the lineup and into the end zone in Calgary?
7: Yeah, it feels amazing to be back out there on the field with my teammates and be able to contribute right away on offense. It's a great feeling to an already high-powered offense.
6: Yeah, I mean, watching you get hurt in the first game and then watching what they're doing week after week, it probably motivated you to get back before the sixth game, right? You were put on the sixth game but taken off early.
7: Yeah, so I was very motivated and was just trusting the process, taking it day by day and just doing everything I can to get back out there as fast as I can and help in any way possible.
6: When did you think you were going to be able to, you know, get back before the sixth game?
7: Say like 3 weeks in, it started progressing really fast. Once I was able to start lifting again and running a little bit, and I think it started to speed up the healing. Our trainers did an awesome job with me. They were working with me every day, so that's when I kind of had some hope that I'd be able to hopefully get pulled off early and get back out there.
6: Yeah, and I think that the Owls were hoping that too, right? You went down, and then Stearns, and then Hollins. It just seems that every injury was piling up on the receivers.
7: Yeah, we've had a lot of little bumps and bruises here, but yeah, nothing's too serious, so can't wait till we get the whole squad back out there. Like the beginning of the season, I think we only had one quarter where we were all out there, so it's going to be exciting when we get everyone back out there, Alex and Stearns too.
6: So as the team starts to get healthy, you guys have still been winning games, and you mentioned the offense has been on fire lately, 5-1 on the season. I mean, I guess it really doesn't matter who's on the end of the ball when Davis Alexander is throwing the football.
7: Yeah, Davis is playing amazing. He's a great leader for us, and it's just easy guy to follow. He's going to continue to make plays. Sometimes it looks like he's playing backyard football out there, scrambling around and always finding someone. So everyone knows it can be anyone's night at receiver and just run hard every play.
6: Yeah, talk to me about the backyard football. It is something that is very intriguing because Davis is very good at, you know, extending plays with his legs but staying behind the line of scrimmage. He's amazing at rolling left. You know how strong he is rolling right.
7: Yep.
6: You know, it's the offensive line kind of has this understanding of his ability to move around as well. So when it's back, when a play, like you're running your route and you're like, okay, I gotta break my route. Like, what's happening in your mind as a receiver when you realize the play's broken and now it's backyard football? How does that go down for a receiver?
7: Yeah, I think it just goes to when you got such a special guy at quarterback, you know, he's never going to give up. Just like, that's just his mindset with everything. He never gives up, so he's never given up on a play. And we know that he's going to work to buy as much time as possible. So we're always trying to find space, trying to low guy go high and the high guy come back to him, and just always stay on the move, never give up on a play.
6: Yeah, a lot of that is when the play's broken, you just got to come back to the quarterback and help him out. And then next thing you know, you guys are the ones making plays.
7: Yeah, especially in the CFL, like a bigger field, so it's so hard on these DBs to cover for the route and then to scramble and cover for another 2 seconds because he's buying time. It's super hard, so we know that. So those are opportunities for huge plays. Then you break one tackle and you could get loose and get to the end zone potentially, like Snead did on his scramble touchdown this week. So there's a lot of plays to be made out there, and we know the play's never dead.
6: Chatting with Cole Speaker, receiver with the Alouettes. So you get back in the lineup, but you're in a different spot than you're usually slated. You're usually in the slot on the right side. I know, I know there's motion and you got to understand everything. And I don't need to break that down. But you're kind of in a different spot. Sometimes you're there doing a lot of blocking. Did you feel like this is a better spot for me, or did you feel like this is where the team needs me? How did you feel out there on the wide side?
7: Yeah, I feel comfortable at pretty much all spot positions, being the offense for 4 years now. So I feel like I know all the spots, and whatever position they need me at the week, I feel like I can go out there and make plays at that spot. So I love being in the slot, I love the waggle, but I don't definitely don't mind being the X or on the line at any other spot, so I'm comfortable with it all.
6: And I think the passing game goes a long way when you have a running game like Travis had in Calgary. Yeah. I mean, he's really coming into his own, and he looks like one of the hardest people to tackle in the CFL right now.
7: Yeah, every time I was going in the block, I looked back, and there's three guys around him, and then he kept going 5-10 more yards. It's awesome to watch, and it definitely opens up the pass game when you got a back like that that you always got to have an eye on, and you can't let him get loose. So it's definitely a great balance to have a running back and an O-line that can create holes for him and protect Davis. So it's, it's been very balanced.
6: I've had you on the Owls this week before, and we've spoken about coming from south of the border. Are you surprised how quickly Tice has adapted at the running back position, understanding the CFL game from last year to this year?
7: Yeah, I feel like he's done a great job in picking up everything and all the different changes and coming up here, and he's done an amazing job, and he's always been a freak athlete, and now you can tell he's figuring it out like mentally, and it's just turned into a complete back, so it's awesome to see.
6: Cole, what do you think about the numbers the CFL has been put up? Look, the Owls are right on the top of the charts. Davis Alexander has over 300 yards passing every game this year. The point total is over 30 points a game, etc. But this is not just an Alouette thing. This is a CFL thing to start the season. What do you think about that going across the league?
7: Yeah, I think it's really cool. We've seen a lot of big performances, a lot of receivers backs, and a lot of crazy stats, and especially with my teammates, Tyson and Snead and Davis and all those guys that you've mentioned. It's cool to see, and I think it might start to balance out once the defense starts figuring out some different stuff, and as the season gets along, it kind of happens, but it's very cool to see, especially being an offensive guy. I don't mind it. So,
6: you like the high-scoring games?
7: Yeah, I'll take a high-scoring game every night.
6: All right. How much are you paying attention to the other games when you're, not playing?
7: Yeah, I pretty much watch most of them, especially when we know who we're playing next week. So I'll definitely watch their game and start studying right away a little bit on TV, and then we'll do the film study during the week. So definitely try to watch most of the games.
6: Well, I know it's an off day, but, I mean, you guys are always working. What do you think of Hamilton? I know their quarterback is down, but this is still a quality opponent.
7: Yeah, they got a lot of quality guys on defense and offense, a lot of playmakers, so we got to have a good week of practice and always come ready to play, and it doesn't matter who we're playing, and we know their starting quarterback's down, so it's definitely a big blow, but they got guys that have stepped up this past week and other guys that are going to continue, so we got to bring our best game and be ready to go.
2: There's Cole Speaker, part of his conversation with Sean Campbell during the Owls this week.
3: Nice to have him back, eh? That impact that he had. The receiver duo that the Alouettes are boasting here with Tyler Snead and Tyson Philpott, it's incredible. And then you add another reliable name to that mix. I mean, it just opens up more space, and you know, if those guys are being taken away by opposing defenses, he has the ability to make a play. He showed it last year when there were so many injuries in that receiver room. So really nice to have him back, and just another weapon to add to this already amazing offense.
2: And so reliable. You know, he was targeted 4 times last week. He caught all 4 balls for 73 yards. Like, it just, you're right that it makes such a huge difference. The other guys are getting kind of the bulk of the targets, but when you have a guy who's that dependable, when you look his way, that's a really, really nice thing for a quarterback to have in his back pocket. Yeah, the Alouettes are there. It looks like something fun's cooking, man. It's been a terrific season so far, and I mean, no reason to think it slows down. As far as the CFL schedule goes this week, it's week 8. It starts on Thursday. Elks, Rough Riders, which is a pretty good matchup. Two of the best teams in the West. Friday Night Football, Stamps and Blue Bombers. Chance for the Stampeders to get back on track after a couple of tough losses to the Alouettes. The Argos play the Lions, and, well, those East versus West matchups have certainly gone a certain way so far this season. And then it's the Ticats and the Alouettes on Sunday night at 7 o'clock. And the Owls will be looking to jump to 6-1 on the season so far. not too shabby. And you think about the only loss that they suffered was one that really ultimately could have gone either way out there on the road in a tough place to play in Edmonton.
3: But then on the other side of the coin, I mean, all of their wins probably could have gone the other way too.
2: It's fair point.
3: It's been not escaping by the skin of their teeth here, but it's just... There have been a lot of close calls when they didn't need to be close calls. And I think Jason Moss and the rest of that coaching staff, they're going to be looking for answers as to why they're allowing their opponents to get back into these contests and why they're starting off on the back foot in the third quarter. That seems to be a pretty common theme throughout every week. So I think they are looking for answers, and they're still not perfect right where they want to be. But then again, I mean, it's really hard to argue and nitpick at the negatives when you're 5-1 and when your offense is putting up these gaudy numbers.
2: I think I do have some recollection of kind of having similar conversations about this team last year and sort of being like, you know what I'd love to see is, like, I love their record, but I'd love to see them get just like a kind of coast to a win, you know, just beat somebody 44-19. And yet, there they went, off to the Grey Cup. And frankly, if not for the health of Davis Alexander, I think maybe they're back-to-back champions. So maybe it is just an example of being a little bit too spoiled and being a little bit too nitpicky. But yeah, that's what we do here, you know?
3: Yeah.
2: What are we going to do? Just talk for 4 hours about how great they are?
3: Well, I mean, they are great, they're a lot of fun to watch.
2: Yeah.
3: So there's no doubt about that.
2: Yeah, lots to look forward to. Alouettes football always here on TSN 690. Throughout the course of the season, and of course all the games on TSN as well. What else is going on? Here we go. We're kind of out of the World Cup afterglow and into the unknown, into the void, into the abyss. What are we doing this week, Peter? What do you got for me the rest
3: of
2: the way?
3: I mean, I've, like I mentioned earlier, I've been doom scrolling on X trying to find You Gotta Hear It's and fun pieces of audio to make the show a little bit better and
2: or at least less bad.
3: Yeah. Yeah. And I was talking to my girlfriend yesterday on the way home from baseball, my long trek back home to Ahuntsic, and I'm like, what are we going to talk about tomorrow? The World Cup's over.
2: I know.
3: What do we do here? But we managed. We got through the 4 hours here, Connor.
2: We always do.
3: I think we did a good job today.
2: Hey, at least one of us does.
3: No, you steered the ship. Nothing without its captain.
2: Oh, thank you. That's very kind. I couldn't ask for a better first mate. And the sailing analogies will continue in just a few moments. We'll be back to wrap things up, let you know what we're watching today when the morning show continues and concludes right after this.
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2: All right. So, back here with Peter Vriona. So, what, Peter, does your special lady listen to the Morning Show when you're on?
3: No.
2: Okay.
3: Not really.
2: No.
3: Sometimes.
2: Does she listen to Midday when you're on?
3: She's up pretty early, actually. So she does listen sometimes. Just, I mean, she's not the biggest sports fan.
2: I don't fault her whatsoever. Okay. That's fine. She gets enough of you the rest of the time,
3: yeah,
2: right?
3: She does.
2: Peter, you played baseball yesterday.
3: Yeah.
2: You're not playing today. You're not playing again until Friday. So Peter's going to go see the Odyssey. We're going to get an Odyssey. So that's what we'll talk about tomorrow. We'll do 4 hours on the Odyssey. And the Blue Jays, I don't know if we have anything left to say. Is there anything left to say about the Blue Jays?
3: I'm not going to watch tonight.
2: What are you going to do?
3: I'm going to watch the Dodgers and Phillies.
2: Okay.
3: And I'm going to tune into the Red Sox also as they look to win their 15th game in a row. I love baseball, Connor. And no matter what the Blue Jays are doing, I will be keeping an eye on the sport, no matter what.
2: Ranger Suarez goes for the Red Sox tonight as they look to win their 15th consecutive game. They also are on a home winning streak. It's a 5-game home win streak that they're on in the midst of all those. 9 of them came on the road, if you can believe that. And, I think this is the biggest story in baseball right now.
3: It's got to be. I mean, so fun to watch right now.
2: Indeed. I don't know. I mean, if either of those games are available to me, I'll watch them. But I don't know. I mean, I don't have the extra innings or whatever. So is that what they call it? We get all the games? I don't have the package anyway. I'm struggling a little bit, man. I guess, you know, you've got the Generali Open and on the ATP Tour. That's, I guess, something.
3: The National Bank Open coming soon to Montreal.
2: When?
3: August, is it August 1st? No, there's no way.
2: Yeah, August 1st to 13th.
3: Okay, yeah.
2: Yeah.
3: That's when the qualifying starts. I'll be attending that.
2: Nice.
3: Got my pass for the entire tournament. So really looking forward to that. A lot of the top names still in there, and I don't know if they can pull out this late. So should be fun. Good to get to see the top dogs duking it out at Jerry Park.
2: That should be a lot of fun.
3: Yeah.
2: All right. Yeah, we're going to be, I don't know, I've been watching that show Rooster on HBO with Amanda.
3: Rooster.
2: Yeah, it's like Steve Carell and pretty good cast.
3: Okay.
2: I don't love it, but it's fine. And so I kind of have that going on in the background, and I'm working at night trying to put the show together and make it seem like we have stuff to talk about, you know?
3: I forgot to mention this because we were talking about it a couple of days ago off air. Widow's Bay. I finished the first season.
2: And?
3: It was really good.
2: Really good, huh?
3: I actually... because I had one more buy or sell, and I forgot to put it on my list, and it was about Widow's Bay. So, okay.
2: You're going to save it for another day?
3: No. I'll ask you this. Widow's Bay is a top 3 show of 2026.
2: Oh, for sure. Yeah. I think it's number 1 for me.
3: Really?
2: It's my favorite show of 2026.
3: Okay.
2: I'm trying to think what else is in the running. Knight of the Seven Kingdoms would be probably in there for me.
3: Seen it.
2: No. I don't know. Now off the top of my head, I'm realizing, you know, it's hard. But no, I think Widow's Bay for me is like, it's a perfect show. I mean, the writing is like flawless. The performances are routinely excellent. Matthew Reese, is that the name of the guy who plays the lead? He's so good.
3: He's great.
2: She's amazing. I mean, the best episodes are the ones involving Kate Flanagan. Is that her name?
3: Yes. Patricia, yeah.
2: She's, to me, the best character on the show. Her 2 episodes that are like the ones that she carries are like the 2 best episodes of the show, I thought. The one where she's throwing the party.
3: Yeah.
2: And the one where she's being chased by the Michael Myers-esque guy and so slowly.
3: Yeah, I mean... That's the thing. It's supposed to be this horror-ish kind of TV, and it is to a certain extent.
2: It's scary,
3: but,
2: man.
3: But the comedic timing is amazing.
2: It's hard to pull that off.
3: Yeah.
2: To be scary and funny, all at the same. Steven Root as what's the name of that guy?
3: Wick.
2: Yeah, he's amazing. It's like Dale, the woman who does the overhead projector show of the lineage of everyone on the island. There, she's amazing. Like I couldn't love it more. Honestly, I think I might at some point watch it again.
3: I mean, I think they really left us on a good cliffhanger there. Yeah. No spoilers, of course, but I think it's really setting up for a good season two.
2: I agree. All right, that's it for us. Thank you, Peter. Lots of fun as usual today, and let's do it again tomorrow. You've got 20 hours to come up with all the stuff we're going to talk about and listen to tomorrow. I have faith in you.
3: Yeah, and 20 hours to think of my question to Jason Moss about going for it on third down.
2: Be diplomatic. we'll be turning it over now to Campbell versus Gallo. Campbell is back, as you probably know by now, father once more. And Campbell versus Gallo today is going to feature Don Padula of TSN Edge. They'll get into the Derek Lalonde hire during Habs lunch and more coming up between 10 and 2. Thanks for listening. Have a great day.
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4: We have very light volume. Traffic moves well. Roadwork at Mercier down to one lane in each direction till August 3rd, so it is backing up on the South Shore on the up ramps and on the South Shore Highway 30 westbound just after Cousino. An incident holding things back from before Chemin Chambly. Drive legendary Quattro. 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

0: Let's go. Campbell versus Gallo.
1: Campbell is like the best of the best. Oh my God, Mitch Gallo, what is going on?
0: With Sean Campbell and Mitch Gallo.
2: Oh.
1: Every 5 seconds they're yelling.
3: Woo! Yeah! Let's go!
2: Nice! Woohoo! Woo! Yeah!
3: I can't do it!
4: Can't do it! Won't do it!
3: Can't do it, won't do it.
0: The battle begins now.
4: Come on!

0: Welcome back. Campbell versus Gallo on TSN 690. I'm Sean Campbell. No, Mitch Gallo. Still on baby watch. Very busy show today. We'll get into power rankings this hour. You know, the World Cup just ended. Who are your five favorite soccer players? All time. Make your own list. You can send them in. We'll check them in. That's our power rankings. Maybe you have some new favorite soccer players. I don't know. Maybe you have some old ones that you just remembered a little bit more. We'll dive into the World Cup a little bit more. Greg Sutton, who was part of our broadcast pregame, postgame on the National Radio Network with John Still and Lucas Scott, will be joining us. So soccer heaven at 11. Dom Padula, TSN Edge. Habs lunch at 12 o'clock. A little couple new quirks in the Montreal Canadiens schedule. And how about in the final hour? I don't know if you follow everybody on social media when it comes to CFL, but taking the CFL by storm on social media, Chris Streveler, former QB with the Winnipeg Blue Bombers, have been putting up some great videos, some great content. We'll talk to him about that and who he thinks the best quarterback in the CFL is. It's an easy answer, and there's a reason why I gave him a call to come on the show. Because the answer is Davis Alexander. Random sports thoughts. And then last bet. Lots to get into. Told you Mitch Gallo's not here. But there's one man that's going to be here for the next month.
1: Yeah.
0: On Campbell versus Gallo with a variety of different people, including myself. Daniel Shear will be around. I think at some point Peter Vrionis will be here. I don't know when Mitch Gallo's coming back because he's on baby watch. I've got Joey Elias.
1: Good morning.
0: Good morning. You got here nice and early today.
1: Yeah. Thanks to the bus driver. who apparently decided, I'm not stopping at all the stops today. Usually it takes me about an hour.
0: An hour.
1: From the time I leave.
0: Door to door?
1: Yeah. Okay. Today, under 45 minutes.
0: You just pedaled to the metal?
1: Flew.
0: Well, it's construction holiday.
1: That too. Although it's been a lot busier on the bus and metro than I would have anticipated. Because I see a lot of the kids that have jobs at summer, like day camps. I see the lifeguards with their sweatshirts on. I did that for years. I was a swim instructor, summertime at summer camp. It was the best job in the world. Mm-hmm. Just, you would be on the beach all day or in the water. You would teach a couple of classes. And then if you had free time, you'd go bug the guys at the water skiing. You'd go, hey, can I go for a ski? And
0: Joey Elias, lifeguard.
1: Yeah. They used to call us Baywatch.
0: Baywatch?
1: Yeah.
0: Yeah. Did you have the lifeguard bod?
1: No.
0: No?
1: No. Back in the day, no. But I was just, you know, being me, being goofy, and every day I would have a different color zinc on the nose.
0: All right. So always had to put the zinc on the nose?
1: Yeah. I have a big honker, so it's easy to burn.
0: Okay. Just got to protect it.
1: Yeah. So it was a great job. And if I can, I go swimming.
0: Mm-hmm.
1: Yeah.
0: It's funny. Our baseball team had a game on Sunday, and then one of the guys hosted a pool party. So we went to his house. And we were in the dugout just talking about, you know, Gal's like, I don't know if I'm going to go in the pool. I don't like getting wet. I'm like, that's my line. My dad used to say this all the time. We go to the pool, the lake, the ocean. Dad, come in. Dad, come in. I don't like getting wet. I say it to my kids all the time. And I stole it from my dad. And I even said, I brought my bathing suit, but I was like, I'm probably not going to go in. And there's some kids there playing stupid games.
1: Yeah.
0: Next thing you know, I'm in there. Ariane was, you know, on the side. She's like, I thought you don't like getting wet. I'm like, and I was like diving in the pool, going for the ball. Like, I'm like, yeah. I like pools. I'm not, like, if I were to rank it, ocean, lake, pool, pool's number one. And yes. I know the pools are the one with the chlorine and the pee and all that stuff, but that's like a personal backyard pool. It's not like the public pool where you have 100 kids in there. There's a difference. But I also know chlorine kills and it's not really the end of the world. And the pool my buddy had was a saltwater pool, which I really enjoy.
1: Yeah.
0: And then I had another pool day at my brother-in-law's. He had a backyard pool. We just kind of sat there, opened a beer, leaned on the edge. I can do that all day. The lakes, it takes a little bit for me to get going. I'll go. But I need a lot of warming up if I'm going to go. Ocean, I'm really not a big ocean beach guy. And I'm going to PI, and there's an ocean, And I'm probably going to go in the water a little bit, at least to the knees. But other than that, I don't know how deep I'm going to go. I'm not a big ocean water guy. And it's not, I always joke, oh, because they have sharks. I just don't like the water.
1: Yeah.
0: If you want a real breakdown of in my internal psyche of how to deal with water.
1: I like the pool. Like, if I'm on vacation, I like sitting by the pool as opposed to the beach. I'll go sit on the beach, but I'm not a big, like you, I'm not a big, let's go into the ocean and swim around. Just whatever. Although, you know, you talked about sharks. When I was in Hawaii, I actually paid to go into the cage and have sharks come at you. And I would do that again.
0: Okay.
1: I would do that in a heartbeat again. It was so much fun. I'm fascinated by anything underwater. So underwater life. And then if I could, you know, scuba dive to boat wreckages and all that, I'm in.
0: Okay.
1: You know, like,
0: and you had the background as a lifeguard, so you're a very good swimmer.
1: I guess, you know.
0: Right.
1: But I loved it. But yes, I'm more of a pool individual just because, like you said, I can keep my beverage right there on the side. You know, I can go for a quick...
0: Like, I've got snorkeling. Like, you could see everything underwater. You have the snorkeling, and you're in kind of ocean waters. You know, I've done the snorkeling, but the actual, like, I don't know, underwater salvage and stuff.
1: Oh, man.
0: I don't know if I'd do that.
1: I love that stuff. I watch that on History Channel and Discovery. Anything underwater, I'm in. I don't know why. It's just fascinating to me. That, like, even Lake Champlain, like right here.
0: Like, would have you went in on those, like, mini submarines that, like,
1: I would have.
0: That,
1: as long
0: that
1: as
0: aren't it, not built properly?
1: Oh, no. I would have to do my research. And,
0: okay.
1: Like, if I'm going to go down to the Titanic, I'm going to go with James Cameron, who's been, like, a dozen times. Let him lead the trip.
0: Okay.
1: Like, oh, this is where
0: might
1: just...
0: Might cost you a little bit.
1: You know, this is where we just sit and have tea.
0: Mm-hmm.
1: Because apparently the ones that are... legit, they kind of free fall so that the pressure doesn't overwhelm you or the ship you're in, I guess, the hull. So it just kind of float and sinks slowly, and then all of a sudden, apparently the lights turn on, and there's the boat. There's the Titanic. How cool is that? You know, just to be...
0: No, thanks.
1: I mean, Pearl Harbor, I went to Pearl Harbor, and you get to see the Arizona and what's left of the Arizona. That was pretty cool.
0: I don't think I want to do any underwater.
1: I didn't go underwater on that. There's
0: exploration.
1: There's a pier that they built over the remains of the Arizona.
0: Okay.
1: And then they take you out on this little pontoon after they show you a movie about the history of the day. And then you go out, and that's where the remains of the Arizona, plus, you know, there's...
0: But you could kind of see it at the surface.
1: Well, yeah, you can see it on a clear day. And they still have...
0: That's fine.
1: There's a place...
0: I don't know if I want to go there.
1: There's one place where every minute... still to this day, just a little bit of oil comes up. And they covered it with this glass piece, and you can just see this little bubble of oil come up every minute.
0: From the ship.
1: Yeah. Still.
0: Well, there's your little underwater escapades to start. So you watched a lot of sports last night, you know, middle of the summer?
1: I watched the New York Mets versus the Brewers.
0: Yeah, we'll get into last bets in a second, but you want to get into the... rapid fire?
1: Of course. Let's do this. I love it.
0: All right. Well, why don't we start things off? We're going to get into a whole bunch of different topics here, but this is one of the topics that's been looming over the summer, and I haven't really thought about it until I kind of got back to work. LeBron James is looking for a new home.
1: Yeah. And this has been one of the most fun things to watch. Right? Because every time he says something, whether it's in an interview out loud or on social media,
0: every word is dissected.
1: So he said, trust the process. And apparently this is what the 76ers have been using as a slogan. And now everybody's losing their mind that he wants to go to Philadelphia.
0: Yeah.
1: This is, you know what? He has the right to go where he wants to go at this point. And the fact that he's still going to play at that age and he can still be a difference maker is crazy. So where do I want to see him go? I'd love to see him end his career in Cleveland.
0: Start and finish?
1: Yeah.
0: It's a good time to go to Cleveland.
1: Why not? But listen, he's from there.
0: Mm-hmm.
1: He has always maintained that he is, you know, more Ohio than anything else.
0: Mm-hmm.
1: His charity is based out of Cleveland, like the head office, even though it's nationwide. Yeah. So it makes sense. But at the same time, I know there are people that want to see him go to Golden State for a year. I just hope that wherever he goes, I don't want the story to overshadow everything else. You know, wherever he ends up playing, is it his last season? Most likely, I would think. And the other thing I'd love to see is how much money he's going to make on this one-year contract.
0: It's going to be nuts. What's also interesting is, I don't know if you heard what Adam Silver had to say.
1: No.
0: So Adam Silver was asked Thursday, CNBC, I would like James to make his announcement already so we can make the schedule.
1: Well, yeah, I guess they want to know where he is so on Christmas Day they know where to slot him in. Right? Because if he's in L.A., that's going to be the evening game.
0: Right. Because he's a draw. He's a draw. Exactly. Whatever team he's going to go, you want to slot, like, you would probably, let's just say it's the Heat. You want Heat and Lakers on certain days, or you want, opening tip-off night to be Cavs and Lakers.
1: That would be crazy.
0: Right?
1: Yeah, or whatever team, or the 76, wherever he ends up going versus the Lakers. That would be fun. That would be a great way to start the season. Holy cow. Just the one game, opening night.
0: Opening night or Christmas. You know, it's
1: monstrous.
0: It's sitting on that front. So,
1: but yeah, I do. I know people are like, just make a decision already. He's earned the right to take his time. It's not like he's, 6 years into the league. He holds the records. Some people will argue that he is the GOAT of all time, So, yeah, he's important to the game.

0: because plan to go to a ball game tomorrow. Nice. I'm going to go to Toronto for a couple days, catch the Blue Jays and the Rays. What's wrong with the Blue Jays this year?
1: I could not tell you.
0: Okay.
1: Other than the power has left. I don't know if, you know, there is a power outage. Vladdy Guerrero. I mean, if I told anybody at the beginning of the season, the way he finished last year, that he wouldn't even have double-digit home runs yet, you'd be like, come on, man. Are you crazy? He's a 300-ball hitter. And he's going to hit at least 25 home runs. Well, that's not the case. They've had a lot of injuries, especially on the pitching front, right?
0: Yeah.
1: So,
0: but they got to score runs.
1: You know,
0: what's Vlad at, 5 or 6 home runs?
1: I don't even think he's that much.
0: Oh, really?
1: Yeah. Unless it's changed over the last little while. I don't know if it's so in his head right now. You know, and you listen to John Schneider talk, and they're like, he's going to get out of it. He's just got to play himself out of it.
0: 6.
1: I mean, at this point in the season, for him to only have 6 home runs, that is, and it's not like he's compensating with all the other power numbers. It's not like he's hitting doubles and triples, and he's having a rough go. Although, defensively, he possibly may win a gold glove again at first base. But
0: usually that increases, like defense increases with age, right?
1: Yeah, I guess. But in terms of hitting, I mean, they just cannot get a clutch hit. Although last night they did from Kirk. Kirk got him the 2-out single, let Springer come in and score. But, you know, those power numbers that they were putting up late last year and even a couple of times this, I expected this team to average about 4 to 5 runs a game, even if they're losing. But, you know, you got to feel bad for Yay Savage the other day, goes out, pitches a great game, and ends up losing 3-0 because the guys can't put together 3 hits in an inning.
0: Reminds me of a certain pitcher here in Montreal back in the day.
1: Who's that?
0: Pedro Martinez.
1: Oh.
0: Remember?
1: Yes.
0: He had a perfect game.
1: And lost.
0: And the Expos couldn't score.
1: Yeah.
0: Perfect 9 innings, not a perfect game.
1: Like, the thing is you expect one or two players on any team to go through a slump throughout 162 games. But to not have power numbers is just, you look at how many home runs they hit last year with pretty much the same guys. Although I do like this Class A guy who's now playing some left field and first base when they sit Vladdy out or DH him. He's very good. On paper, they're a very good team, and they have a lot of great prospects, but they're just not, they can't capitalize on any opportunity that's been given to them. So I hope they play better tomorrow for you.
0: I don't really care, cheer for the Blue Jays. I don't really care who wins. I just want a good ball game.
1: Are you going to catch ball again?
0: I don't know. Depends where my seats are. I don't even know where my seats are. So I don't even know if I have tickets.
1: Oh.
0: Someone was going to procure me some tickets.
1: Okay.
0: I haven't heard back. May have to send a text message today.
1: Right on. Oh, if not.
0: If not, I'm going to go secondary market and pick up something.
1: Just wait about 30 minutes before game time.
0: Oh, I know. They change fast.
1: And for the playoffs against the Mariners.
0: Yeah.
1: I had a day off in Toronto. I was doing shows. And I waited for game 7. Right? It started off in the afternoon. It was about 290. And I just wanted one, you know.
0: A single one.
1: And all of a sudden, getting closer to game time, and I'm now in the area, right? I'm at the, what they call Jurassic Park in that area. 10 minutes before game time, tickets $140. I bought it.
0: Oh, yeah.
1: And wow. I ended up being the first row in the upper deck.
0: That's the best. We did that.
1: I had a blast.
0: First row upper deck is great. Like, and you could really, the sight lines, when I went to the Dodgers game, we were almost last row upper deck, and the sight lines are great. I'm watching baseball from up high, and if you have the right angle, it's beautiful.
1: Yeah, the other place to watch a game in Toronto is what they call the launch deck.
0: Oh, yeah, the outfield. Right by the bar, you get the general admission ticket, and you sit by the bar, and you stand by the ledge. I could do that all day.
1: That is so much fun, because everybody in that area is just in the same frame of mind. I'm at a ball game, but I'm going to have the best time.
0: Yeah, exactly.
1: And it's just a great time.
0: I'm thinking I might go in that area for one game, because our plan is to go to 2 games.
1: Oh, nice.
0: On Wednesday and then Thursday afternoon.

0: They have the getaway day at 3 o'clock.
1: Right.
0: Last one here on the rapid fire. How about FIFA opening an investigation after Spain's celebrations and beating Argentina? Video replay showed several players involved in a scuffle. And midfielder Leandro Paredes shoved Eric Garza by the throat and then threw substitute Gavi, jumped to the ravine, threw him to the ground.
2: One guy punched the goaltender in the stomach as he was running up to celebrate with his team.
0: Yeah, Rodri got punched in the stomach. So, interesting display from Argentina here. And we'll have more with Greg Sutton at 11 o'clock.
2: I didn't know about this until I got home yesterday and there was all this video. How did we miss that in the aftermath? Because this was crazy. It just looked like a team that was sour that they lost. And they just didn't know how to react.
0: Mm-hmm.
2: Like it was, if you're looking for sportsmanship, this was not it from Argentina. This was a video to show your kids, hey, children, when you lose, this is how not to act. Don't do this. You know, soccer is like the one sport I realize not a lot of handshaking.
0: At the end of the game, like you get like football, right? Football at the end of the game. Two teams opposite sides, they come across. It's not a line like hockey, but it's usually quarterback, quarterback, coach, coach. A couple players tap you on the shoulder. Hey, good game, good game, good game.
2: Sometimes
0: bro
2: you see
0: hug.
2: Sometimes you see both teams. They do the huddle and they get into the prayer.
0: They do that.
2: Basketball is soccer, all hugs and kisses after games, unless you're Wemby.
0: Or you're LeBron. I think LeBron walked off once.
2: He did also.
0: He just walked off.
2: I would have done that also.
0: If you're just in the mood.
2: If I just got crushed.
0: You don't have to, but I'm just saying you're right. Soccer doesn't really do that.
2: No. I mean, sometimes during the game, you'll see, you know, they'll be like, oh, they're teammates at Real Madrid together. Mm-hmm. Like, they kind of pat each other. But there's no handshaking at the end of the game. Even the coach went, like, lost his mind, was yelling and screaming at the referee and stuff like that. I don't know a lot, but just watching this World Cup, Argentina seemed to complain a lot to the refs. And I think, you know, for an average fan like myself, I was happy that Spain won just because I was like, yeah, they don't complain as much. There were some, that guy, I don't even know, the guy who got the red card because he made the guy do like a handstand and a cartwheel in midair.
0: It was his second yellow when he kind of clipped him.
2: But that was, you know, even that, like, how does a guy do a cartwheel in the air when you just basically had your foot stepped on? I don't understand.
0: Sometimes you just got to sell proper.
2: That was good. I'm a convert now to the soccer.
0: I can't wait to find out who your top five favorite soccer players are. That's our power rankings. I'm not asking for the best.
2: Right.
0: You just watch the World Cup. Whatever history you have in soccer deep in you, you could go back in time. Maybe you're a Maradona guy. I don't know. But I want to know your top five favorite. Because it gives a good glimpse of how long you've been watching the game.
2: Yeah.
0: You could text in yours. Joey and I are going to do this hour for Power Rankings. Top five favorite soccer players. Maybe they're all from this World Cup. Maybe you're just learning. Maybe it's, you know, all the kids, the rage. My son's like, what's that, the goalie from Vecinha or whatever his name was? He's got 22 million followers now.
2: Oh, yeah?
0: Yeah. The Cabo Verde goalkeeper, who's like 42 years old, heading into the World Cup, had 15,000 followers on Instagram. Now he has more than... He's like the third most followed athlete on the world.
2: He has more followers than the population of Cap Verde.
0: Yeah, I'll figure out where he is on that list.
2: That's crazy.
0: I think his name's Vizinha? Maybe I'm saying it wrong. I'll look it up. But my son was all over. He's like, look at this guy. I'm like, okay.
2: I like the Spanish goaltender. He was pretty solid.
0: Wow. When you're the last line of defense behind that defense, you're going to play very well. We'll check in on Last Bet, so a little more baseball talk. Yeah. Our hot topic of the day. Joe, that's on you.
2: Oh, I thought it was the question that you had there, the things to do in Toronto.
0: Oh, we could do that too.
2: Yeah, well, my other question is, because we are going to be talking about the Habs schedule, what is the one game on the schedule that you must be at? So if you can only buy tickets for one home game.
0: I like that.
2: What's the game?
0: That's going to be our Habs Your Say question. Good job, Joe.
2: Thank you. It's my way on the highway.
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3: It's a very light drive. Traffic just slows a touch on the eastbound Trans-Canada approaching the DeCary Circle. Westbound side looks like a stall at DeLaurier just after Laurentian Autoroute, but volume is nice and light. In from the South Shore, slow down on the up ramp for the Mercier Bridge. Because of ongoing road work there, you're down to one lane in each direction till August 3rd. 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
0: What do you have for me for last bet today?
2: Last bet, my friend. We're going to the world of Major League Baseball.
0: Okay, let's go.
2: The Mets are in Milwaukee.
0: Okay.
2: And they are facing one Jacob Mizorowski.
0: Okay.
2: I'm going to say 7.5 strikeouts.
0: Over under?
2: Yep. Oh.
0: I was at a pool party with Gallo and a bunch of baseball guys, and they wouldn't stop talking about this guy. Give me the over. I don't know what the line is, but give me the over.
2: All right. Over 7.5?
0: Yep.
2: That's a good thing, because the Mets are not hitting well, and they swing and miss a lot.
0: All right. We'll find out tomorrow. And it is tomorrow. Point Joey. Only six strikeouts, four innings? What's up? What's wrong with the Miz there?
2: I don't know.
0: They won, but...
2: I was watching the game, and he had five strikeouts after three innings. I thought, wow, I'm going to get smoked on this. He's going to end up with 12 or 13 Ks, and then, no, just a lot of flyouts. That's what he ended up getting, but he's still, you know, overall, the Mets struck out 15 times yesterday, but only five against Miz. But again,
0: six, I think it was.
2: Six, sorry.
0: It was six, but you gave me a line of 7.5. I was easily taking the over on that one.
2: Yeah, I don't know why they pulled him after four.
0: Maybe
2: pitch count.
0: No, but he was in the 80s, I think. Was he? I thought I checked. I thought I looked. I didn't watch the game, but I did.
2: He threw. I did. Here. Threw 65 pitches.
0: See?
2: It's not a lot.
0: Yeah. Four hits, six Ks, one walk.
2: Yeah, that's. I don't know. Unless, again, they're going to manage his time so that for the end of the season, you know, because Milwaukee's doing all right.
0: Mm-hmm.
2: Right? I mean, they're leading the Central, but you don't want to blow out that kid's arm.
0: It's funny because as I get back into baseball with the World Cup winding down, and I was listening to Pete Avery was on this morning on the morning show with Connor, and then Gal, my baseball team, they love talking shop, and I like my baseball, but I get in a little later than everybody else, and everybody's talking about their baseball pools, which I was not a part of because I missed the draft day and I didn't get my sign in, but anyways, that was more my fault. Like everybody's favorite is like, the Brewers are going to upset the Dodgers. The Brewers are going to come out of the NL. The Brewers with Miz, they have the pitching staff. They have the hitting. It's going to be the I'll tell you, when push comes to shove, Dodgers are going to just come right back out. They're just still a phenomenal team. I know that Brewers are that, you know, go-to team now because of what they're doing and just so far ahead in the Central. But I still think the Dodgers are the cream of the crop.
2: Yeah, I mean, the Dodgers are crazy good, and even though, you know, they lose a few games here and there, and people, like, they've lost two in a row now, you know, and people are losing their heads. But look at their run differential. I believe it's like 150.
0: Yeah.
2: That's insane. So, and Ohtani, who's been shelved as a pitcher for a little bit, he's about to go back and throw off the mound for practice. So he may be coming back as the pitcher, and we know how good he is there. And in his mindset at the beginning of the year, they asked him, what's your goal this year? And he said, Cy Young. So you know he's just focused in now on the pitching. He wants to win that Cy Young award and be one of the first guys to have every batting award by the end of his career.
0: Yeah.
2: I mean, when we use the term unicorn, this guy is a unicorn.
0: It's so special.
2: It's crazy. I mean, I got to watch him play once in Toronto when he was still with the Angels. And even then, I was like, this guy is unbelievable.
0: I saw him play once with the Dodgers in L.A.
2: Nice.
0: That was nice.
2: Oh, that was the boys' trip.
0: Yeah. That was game two of the season. They were giving out their World Series rings that night.
2: Did you guys get one?
0: No, did not one. I think Dennis Bernstein got one.
2: That's cool.
0: I saw Dennis when I went to the game. I went by, and I'm like, where are your seats? So I had to go all the way from the upper deck, down, past the security guy that, you know, Dennis had to wave. He's good. He's with me. And I went by five rows up above the first baseline.
2: I found out that my cousin, who is a dentist in the States, he has a Stanley Cup ring from the Rangers when they won because he was the team dentist. And they gave him a ring.
0: In 94?
2: Yeah.
0: Gave him a ring.
2: Yeah.
0: Do you think the team dentist got one from the Carolina Hurricanes?
2: I hope so. I don't know if my
0: cousin... His name's not on the cup, that's for sure.
2: Well, that's because, you know, you got to bypass the guy's kids and grandkids and distant cousin.
0: Mm-hmm.
2: People made a big deal out of that, right? The owner had his family.
0: Well, one, I wasn't here when, you know, that happened, the whole Dundon thing. And, you know, I kind of have like a two-pronged thought of it. One, it's easy to just get on top of this because Tom Dundon is not a likable character.
2: Right.
0: Okay, so right away, whatever he chooses, boom, you can just not like it. It doesn't matter. Now, you could say, you know, technically this, that, he can't, but he owns the team. Yes, he's the patriarch that owns and with the family, but in his mind, he goes, the family owns the team.
2: That's right.
0: Like, a lot of things I do in my life and things, like, it's a weird way to look at it. Yes, I own the car I drive. It's the family car. My son's starting to drive.
2: Right.
0: You know, like, it's there for the family. Now, I'm not comparing a car to a hockey team, but if you are a family guy, you go, this is team is ours. This is, you know, maybe on pen and paper, the kindergarten kid, Max, or what, I don't know their names. I think one is a Tax or a Dax or whatever it is, right? Maybe in his mind, he's like, he will own it. It will be his. It's going to stay in the family forever. This is, and already in his mind, it's a family team. Now, legally, he can't own them because he's not 18, but legally, it's the family team. So you can love it or hate it. That mentality, I understand. Okay, I understand it. The whole thing about this equipment guy who did 40 and has been with the organization, not on the list. But apparently, they still had names to put on. They didn't max out on the names.
2: Okay.
0: So you didn't lose someone for someone being on there. And I believe there were still two available spots that they chose not to use. That's something you can get upset about. But having the children and the family there, I know because it's Dundon, you're not going to like it. I'm curious how people would think differently. Let's just say Canadians win the Stanley Cup. Jeff Molson wins the Stanley Cup. He has owned the team. His family has owned the team. You know when he's going to be giving it to his family to start a legacy. His family members are part of the organization. And then because he has the space, Jeff puts family member X, Y, and Z. Now, maybe there's X, Y, Z, and there's too many family members. But if you have the space, he's like, this is... Everybody calls it Jeff Molson's team, but he's like, no, it's a Molson team.
2: It's a family-owned team.
0: See how I saw you nod your head. You understand there's a different... With Dundon, we don't think that way. We think Tom Dundon owns a team, and but with Jeff Molson, you know it's a family team. You know it's a family legacy thing. And I understand a 5-year-old or a 7-year-old didn't do anything to win a Stanley Cup. I absolutely get that. I'm not trying to... But I'm just saying, if you had the space and you're not taking space for someone else and you want to show your, like, the Molson family, this is our team, this is our legacy, then, and the other thing is, you actually own it. It's yours. You could do whatever you want.
2: If I'm not mistaken, when the Red Wings won, Mike Ilitch put some of his family members on it as well. Now, I do know that his wife worked in the office and was part of the organization as well.
0: I know that that's the people are like, they didn't. And the thing with Pocklington, the dad was on it, but he didn't do anything. So they put an X. Maybe they were more mad about that. And now they're more like, Bettman's just like, hey, it's family owned. Cool. Family business. You do what you want. You own it. It's your team. It's your slot. Do whatever you want. You own it. I know they have rules and regulations of how many games you have to play to be there.
2: Right.
0: I'm not as, you know, negative about it, even though I know it's easy to be because it's Tom Dundon. But my philosophy is, what if Jeff Molson put his family members there without taking the spot? Like, they didn't put, you know, Jeff Molson and not put Trevor Letowski if they won the Stanley Cup. Right. I know Letowski's gone, but I'm just giving you an example. So I'm kind of stepping back and taking a different perspective on it.
2: I'm just an old school. To me, it should just be the players, the coaches, and the training staff.
0: And then the equipment staff.
2: Well, that's part
0: of the
2: support staff, like behind the bench, in the dressing room.
0: But then where else? Like,
2: you know, I don't think scouts need to have their name because there's so many. I don't believe.
0: But they are a part of it, right? If you are...
2: Like, are they there every
0: there's
2: day?
0: A line somewhere. I get it. There's a line somewhere that has to be drawn in the sand because you can't put everybody.
2: How about you have to be over 21 to have your name on the cup?
0: Sure, but what if
2: you're Connor Bedard?
0: Yeah. I just have a different perspective, and I know it was easy to get negative on it. That's it. Our hot topic today.
2: Yeah.
0: Joe, I know I've been back for a couple days, but now you're taking over the show because I'm going to Toronto.
2: Yeah.
0: It's kind of a two-pronged question.
2: Yep.
0: It's a two-pronged question that I want to throw out there at 11690, and you can answer, is, I know we live in Montreal. You cannot say Montreal. What is your favorite Canadian city to visit?
2: To visit?
0: Yeah.
2: Oh.
0: What is your favorite Canadian city to visit? I'm going to Toronto. Some people like it. Some people hate it. But what is your favorite Canadian city to visit? And because I'm going to Toronto, give me something to do in Toronto. I may do it. I may not. There's some of the things I've done already. I'm going with my girlfriend. No baby. We're taking a couple nights, just us. Something to do in Toronto. We're going to go see a ball game. Maybe you have a restaurant to recommend. Maybe I'll pick you up on it at 11690. Feel free. Let me know.
2: Maybe they're listening from Toronto.
0: Maybe they are. Yeah. Let me know.
2: Some local info.
0: Maybe a good breakfast spot, right?
2: Ooh, I got a few of those.
0: I like good breakfast spots. You know,
2: you're staying downtown.
0: We're downtown. I'm not, right. And we're walking everywhere. I'm parking my car, staying downtown. I don't plan on, you know, traveling more than that.
2: Yeah, because I stay more midtown. Like, when I go to Toronto to work, I stay at Yonge and Eglinton.
0: Okay.
2: So that's way more, way more uptown. If you get into the subway, you're there in 15 minutes.
0: Yes.
2: But the downtown core, that's where we're going to focus in on.
0: Yeah, if it's outside my walking circle, and I'm not going to give you specifics, but I'm pretty much in the downtown core. So give me an idea. But your favorite Canadian city to visit. When I say that, and I know you've been across Canada, mm-hmm. If there was something going to pop out to you, like right away, quick answer. Sometimes I always like to say, is that your first?
2: Well, I can tell you Sudbury, of all cities.
0: Okay.
2: I love Sudbury. I like a smaller town that has a lot of things that big towns have in it.
0: Okay.
2: Sudbury has all that.
0: London, Ontario, a little bit like that?
2: Yeah. London's a very good town because it's a big college town, mm-hmm. right?
0: So good sports. You watch
2: sports. Yeah. Great music scene, too, because mm-hmm. all these college bands and stuff. But Sudbury, I found everybody so kind.
0: Mm-hmm.
2: I also was very lucky that when I would go up, I would stay at a friend's house that had a cottage on Long Lake, which is about 25 minutes outside of Sudbury.
0: Yeah, so that kind of... So you're next to the lake, but you're in...
2: Yeah.
0: Somewhat of a town.
2: Some good restaurants in Sudbury, mm-hmm. good golf courses. And, it's not hustle bustle all the time.
0: I don't know if anybody's going to text in Sudbury.
2: Unless they're from Sudbury.
0: But that's not your favorite to visit.
2: I have...
0: You can't say Montreal.
2: No, I used to go at least twice a year.
0: We know if you're going across Canada, the best city to come to would be Montreal.
2: Yes, there's no doubt about that. Especially this time of year. Summertime?
0: I wonder if you could guess mine.
2: Yours, I'm going to say, is it East Coast?
0: Yes.
2: I want to say Halifax.
0: You got it.
2: Oh, all right.
0: Yeah, I love Halifax. Great town.
2: It is a good town.
0: Great town. I haven't been in a while, but Halifax is fun.
2: I had somebody die on me in Halifax in the middle of my show at the Rebecca Cohn Theater. I was on stage, and I hear, sir. And I have the red light, so I know that I'm wrapping up.
0: Yeah.
2: So I don't want to engage. And I hear, sir, my husband is dead. And I look out, and there's a guy in the middle of the aisle just starfishing. And I call, I said, can we get the lights up? And all of a sudden, the EMTs come flying in. Derek Edwards, fellow comedian on the tour with us, he's like, listen, man, you are pale. Let's go out back, get you some fresh air. As we're standing on the dock, the doors swing open and the EMT is on top of the guy giving him compressions. And I woke up the next morning and I called the producer of the show. I was like, listen, I don't know what happened to the guy, but let's call, did we get his info? Let's get him tickets to tonight's show and then,
0: bring him back to life.
2: And then he just went, yeah, we called, he passed away.
0: Wow.
2: And then I got mocked by other comedians for the next 32 days about how I killed somebody.
0: Boredom?
2: Oof. It rocked me for a couple of days.
0: Are you kidding me?
2: Yeah. Yeah. Like, I actually took that joke out of my repertoire. Because
0: you had it for a while?
2: I had the PTSD of like, oh, maybe this was the joke that made him laugh so hard that I took it out. That was a terrible story. I don't know why I told that. But yes, Halifax is nice. Out west, there's some Kelowna. I don't know if anybody's ever been to Kelowna, but that is a beautiful part of the country. I believe that,
0: I do like Vancouver.
2: I believe Kelowna and that area, like Vernon mm-hmm. and all that, is Canada's only desert climate.
0: Really?
2: Yeah. So, but Kelowna's very nice. A lot of things to do. You got the Kelowna Rockets with their Ogopogo logo.
0: Did they do touchdown Kelowna with BC? Yeah. That was for the BC Lions.
2: Didn't they have two games out in Kelowna?
0: Yeah, they did.
2: Yeah.
0: And now they're going to be returning back to BC Place, which is a nice little venue, which I'm hoping when they do the interior of the Olympic Stadium, they look at BC Place and the way that they constructed it.
2: My question is, when they reconstruct it, like, what are their plans for the inside? What are they reconstructing it for? What do they plan on having in there?
0: Well, I think one would be CF Montreal. And if you're asking me, big events, maybe in the future, another World Cup 30 years down the line. And just on a personal note, great cup.
2: Yeah. I mean, I remember even playoff games for the Alouettes being at the mm-hmm. Big O.
0: Yeah. I wouldn't want the Owls to move there full time.
2: No. No.
0: I love the mountain.
2: I like football is one of those sports I believe has to be played outdoors because it's one of the few sports that stills allow the elements to become a part of a factor in the game. Soccer as well. I mean, golf a little bit to a point. But really, football, I mean, they play unless there's, you know, lightning in the area and then they call it for a little bit and then they go back. Although, you remember, like, what, 10 years ago, the game got rained out here in Montreal. They just called the game because it rained so hard. They were like, yeah, no, I was at that game with my nephew. I remember running into Joey Alfieri in the hallways because they moved everybody in from the stadium because the rain and the thunder and the lightning and all that. And then I saw Darren Gill and his old man. Mr. Gill was there. And my nephew at the time was like 12 and at 6 feet. And they were like, hey, you know, we're, you want to be drafted? So it was fun.
0: A couple text messages we'll get to. Our question of the day is your favorite Canadian city to visit and what to do in Toronto. Someone's saying Windsor is an awesome place to visit.
2: You know, Windsor is fun. 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
2: 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Just, I don't know. Canadian beer and Americans didn't get along, apparently.
0: Who are your five favorite soccer players? 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

0: All right, it is time for Power Rankings. Campbell versus Gallo, Joey Elias in for Mitch Gallo. And today's Power Rankings, just coming off the World Cup. I just want to know, you could send in at 11690. This is not about best, so if you have Messi on your list and not Ronaldo, it's not about best, it's just your favorite. Who are your five favorite soccer players? I'm going to start things off with number five. I don't know, back in the day, I enjoyed Real Madrid. I like Robinho. I just liked him. He was just great with the ball. He played a little with Real Madrid, the Brazilian player, Robinho. Had a little jersey of his, followed him for a little bit. It's nice and simple. Joey, you're looking at me like you don't even know who he is.
1: I have no clue.
0: Robinho is my number five.
2: Well, I'm very new to the soccer world.
0: Yeah, no, you could go with just this World Cup. Yeah.
2: So I only watched, I've heard a lot about this guy. I watched him play. Sadly, the last time I saw him, he was crying, and that's Lionel Messi.
0: You're going with Messi, okay? I'm curious if Ronaldo's on your list.
2: No.
0: I don't need to know the answer, but I'm just curious. Messi at number five.
2: Yep.
0: All right. Number four. Maybe it's a name you recognize. I'm going to give you Steven Gerrard.
2: I've heard of Steven Gerrard.
0: Yeah, the English footballer. He's now managing somewhere. I don't know where. But I always liked Steven Gerrard when he was middle of the field. I like my midfielders. And just if you're going to see a theme here, there are a couple strikers and goal scorers. But I like my midfielders that control the game. So I am going to go with Steven Gerrard at number four.
2: That's a good one. I'm going to, for number four, I just went with numbers. And this is somebody I actually know and I believe is one of the greatest players of all time. Canadian, Christine Sinclair.
0: Oh, Christine Sinclair.
2: Yes.
0: I like that. Why not?
2: I mean, you look at the numbers.
0: Makes you fall in love with soccer still, right?
2: Yes. One of the greatest players on the female side, if not one of the, maybe the best player on the female side ever. Look at the numbers.
0: All right, I'm going to go to number three, and I'm going to go to Team Canada. I saw him in a couple of interviews. I liked him. I didn't know much about him prior to the World Cup, but on Team Canada, slowly but surely, and scored a beautiful goal. I know he's a bench player, but he jumps on. He's one of my strikers. I'm a big Promise David guy. Love Promise David. Love him coming off the bench.
2: That's solid. I like the fact that Canadians got on this list.
0: Oh, I have two Canadians on
2: my
0: list.
2: Oh, okay. Well, my number three, I'm going with history, and I remember reading about this guy. I didn't watch soccer back then, but I do know about something about the hand of God.
0: Ah.
2: And I'm going with Mr. Maradona.
0: Ah.
2: Because also, not just...
0: There's a personality that goes with it, too.
2: Yes. I was going to say that he was larger than life, right? He was the first player in the soccer world that, you know, I ever realized that was like a hero, national hero. So there you go, Maradona.
0: All right, number two, I'm going to go to the Netherlands. And Netherlands, you know, I guess probably about 20 years ago, maybe 15 years ago. I don't even know. They just a wagon of a football squad. And in the middle of the pitch, had a cannon of a shot. I was a huge Wesley Sneijder fan.
2: Ooh.
0: Sneijder. Sneijder for the Netherlands. I remember from the from Euro, from World Cup, watching him. Fell in love with him. Love the way that he plays the game. Wesley Sneijder, one of my favorite footballers of all time.
2: It's so funny because my number two is a guy by the name of Van Nistelrooy.
0: Ah, look at us, eh?
2: I love the name. I do know that he was pretty good back in the day, but there was something about that name that just...
0: Van Nistelrooy. That's interesting. We both went Netherlands on that.
2: But I love... It sounded to me like a superhero name.
0: Yeah.
2: Hey, who scored? Van Nistelrooy. It sounded powerful. I don't know why, but I like that guy.
0: Number one, told you I was going back to Canada.
3: Canada with the better of the possession in the final moments of the game. Can they make it count here in stoppage time? Segura wide to the right side. Here's Jacob Schaffelberg. Schaffelberg's ball into the box, headed away by Ocon. It's Eustachio! Stefan Eustachio in stoppage time! Might well have sent Canada into the round of 16 at the World Cup!
0: Ah! That's my boy, Stakio.
2: Yeah, big goal.
0: Oh, yeah. I loved him going into the tournament. I told you my shady website, Jersey Buy, hopefully has a Stakio spelled correctly on the back.
2: Fingers crossed for you, my friend.
0: I have no idea.
2: My number one, I said it yesterday, I think he's my favorite. I'm going to watch Real Madrid now. And now, is there a possibility that this guy is going to get transferred because I ordered a Real Madrid hat yesterday?
0: Very possible. They're all impossible. It could happen any time.
2: Because you know me, I'm all in when I go in, and it's Mbappe. I love this guy. I hope he's around for the next 25 years so I can watch him.
0: All right. Five to one, my list of favorite soccer players. Robinho, number five. Four, Steven Gerrard. Number three, Promise David. Number two, Wesley Sneijder. And number one, Stefan Stakio.
2: Yeah, and my number five, Lionel Messi. Number four, Christine Sinclair. Three, Maradona. Number two, Van Nistelrooy. And number one, Mbappe.
0: Who's on your list? Send it in at 11690. We're going to continue the World Cup talk. And it's been a couple of days, but we'll break it all down with Greg Sutton. Part of our coverage here on the TSN radio network next on Campbell versus Gallo.
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4: Very light volume. It moves well on the Met West, just slowing at the Laurentian Auto Route to Stinson. Eastbound side just slows through the DeCary Circle and northbound DeCary, busy from Snowden. And at Mercier Bridge, one lane each way till August 3rd. It just slows on the approaches as you merge into that one lane. 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I'm Debbie Marcellos from the CJAD 800 Traffic Center.
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25: Carmona's in alone. 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
15: Never miss a moment. TSN 690. Campbell versus Gallo. They'll talk about beauty goals and give brutal takes. TSN 690.
26: Lamine Yamal. Pedro Porro. Williams. And thundered in for Spain by Ferran Torres. At last. At long, long last. Spain's magic moment.
15: Represented Montreal and Canada professionally on the pitch. Now he's our friend, Greg Sutton.
0: You heard him a whole lot across the TSN radio network, a part of our FIFA coverage with John Still, Lucas Scott. Greg Sutton, friend of the show here on Campbell versus Gallo. Joey Elias in for Mitch Gallo. How you doing, Greg?
27: I'm good. How are you guys?
0: Not bad. How much fun did you have working with John and Luca?
27: No, we had a blast. Yeah, we had running bets going the entire tournament. Game predictions, buying food for each other. Loser had to buy, and kind of all evened out. So, in the end, no one really lost any money.
0: Oh, that's good. That's good. I'm glad you guys had a good time. I thought it sounded great. It was great to have you part of our FIFA coverage. We're glad we were able to do it out of Montreal across Canada and the iHeart Radio Network. And that was the final goal right there with Spain winning it. And I know you were in studio a couple times, so you know on the board Campbell had Spain winning this tournament. And the reason why I had Spain is just I thought that out of all the clubs, and I'm not breaking down things like you and John and Luca were able to break things down, I just know how good defensively Spain was, and I think it showed in that final.
27: Yeah, a good humble brag from you there.
0: Yeah, yeah. Welcome to the show.
27: Yeah. No, I know. I know you well enough now. You're 100% right. I mean, Spain was just so disciplined, structured throughout the entire tournament. Only conceding one goal through the entire tournament is remarkable. It wasn't the most exciting team to watch in this tournament just because the way that they kind of are very pragmatic about how they go about the game, but they were very, very, very successful and results in a World Cup win. So I think that this will be something interesting to watch to see how many teams try and kind of resemble, the Spanish side. Do they kind of take some tactics from what Spain did to be so successful? Because now they're a European Cup champion, World Cup champion, going to be defending the Euro next couple of years. So they're the number one team in the world right now. And so it's going to be interesting to see how they continue to evolve.
2: Greg, I'm going to ask you to give me a grade for Argentina from A to F, just because I was telling Sean, I'm new to this whole soccer thing, but at the end of this, Argentina looked like they were just kind of sore losers and belligerent. And now obviously you have that investigation going on after the final match. Yeah. If you had to give Argentina a grade, even though they finished second, what would it be for the tournament?
27: Well, I mean, I think that if you look at it, Joey, I think there's two ways to approach this. I think one is, the antics after the game, even in the game, in the final, you could see they were trying to just kind of create some havoc and try and get under the skin of Spain, but Spain just didn't allow it. From that standpoint, that wasn't great to see, because I don't think that was necessary from Argentina. I think they had enough ability to be successful, in that final game without that. But I do think that they ran out of gas. And, we have to remember back in the knockout rounds, they had to come back and a couple times, and extra time was needed in a bunch of games. So they put a lot of mileage on their bodies through this tournament, and I think it caught up with them in the end there. And against the Spanish side, you need all your legs and you need all that energy, and I just don't think they had enough of it. I think they showed some, extreme class when it came to having to dig themselves out of holes. And of course, when you have, the Messi magic, he's going to do that for your team. But I think they just relied too heavily on him, even in that final game. And, when you only have two shots the entire match and Lionel Messi not getting any of them, I think that was the biggest issue, is they just couldn't find their way in that final with just a lack of energy.
0: Just quick text message coming in before we move on to a couple other teams of the tournament itself. Please ask your guest, Greg Sutton, if he would enjoy playing for the Spanish team as a goalie.
27: Sure, 100% I would. Yeah, he didn't have to do much, did he? Simon was good. Like, let's not take anything away from him. He had, seven or eight or shutouts, whatever it was, throughout the entire tournament. And he was the Golden Glove winner. But when you have, such a structured defenders, in the defense in front of you, you're only as good as your defense. And I've always said that, whether it's club or country. And that was a prime example of it. So, if Spain were to call, I'd be jumping on a plane in no time.
0: Okay. Nice place to play as well, right?
27: Absolutely.
0: Look, let's just back it up. We're going from the final, and then we're going to get, I know the third place game was wild. And then you had the semifinals. I thought it was pretty neat in a expanded tournament with 48 teams, that teams ranked 1, 2, 3, and 4 were the final four standing.
27: Yeah, I mean, it all came out in the wash in the end. I think the best, the cream of the crop rose, that's for sure. I think England, again, was disappointed the way that they got beat in the end, I think, with Argentina able to come back in those dying moments of that game, which, that really kind of just, I'm sure, the English fans were just beside themselves. You have the best at the end, and I think that was, a great way to see that in this tournament end, in the sense that, even with the expansion, it doesn't allow for early knockouts or teams to get caught up in the mix and then get, have an early exit. The best teams were there in the end. And even Canada having a chance to play in that knockout round and then win a game, showed that this format works. Even, a 30th place team country gets into that stage and can advance, into that last 16. So, I think there were some questions coming into the tournament about how it was going to be perceived. And I think it passed all the tests with flying colors. And, the one thing now, I know there's been some rumors talking about now it being expanded into 64. And I think then now we start to see maybe a little bit of a dilution, because I think that, there are some teams in that tournament this year that, did a good job, but it was pretty evident that, they were never going to get very far. And I think if you were to expand it even further, I think that's, you'd see obviously more of that.
2: Greg, you brought up Team Canada. What is, this tournament was, this is the reason I got into it, was Canada.
27: Yeah, absolutely.
2: Where do they go from here? Does this help the growth in terms of the men's game? Or, we were talking about this yesterday. I think in 10 years from now, you're going to have like the Kone effect. You're going to have all these kids that watch this tournament and they're going to want to play soccer.
27: Yeah, I think you're 100% right. I even look at it, take the Vince Carter effect when he played for the Toronto Raptors, and then how we saw Canadian basketball just kind of go through the roof at later stages on. And I think you'll see the same thing. Yes. I think not just from the men's side, I think even from women's participation, I think it's inspired some female youth as well. The game is so large and so many eyes were on it. And in Canada, of course, the same can be said with people tuning in that never really watched soccer before because they knew that their national program was playing at this World Cup level stage. And so I think you're going to see a legacy effect for sure. I think this country, you know, similar to the way that the United States grew when they had the host of the World Cup in 1994, and then, you know, they kind of took off. And I think you'll see a similar effect here. The biggest thing, the biggest challenge that we'll have, Joey, is that our corporations across Canada, the large ones at least, have to now get involved, get invested in this game, and at the grassroots level as well, because that's ultimately where we're going to grow this game in this country. And if those corporations can understand the investments and the opportunity to get behind this program, I think we're going to see this program go to new heights for sure.
0: It's interesting, like Joey said, we were talking about it yesterday. I think what's going to happen next, and I know the grassroots, the game's going to grow, Canada hosting games in Toronto and Vancouver, but I'm hoping it goes to the next level fan-wise for the national team. You know, you live here, what it's like when there's a roster reveal for Team Canada for the Olympics, Four Nations face-off. We do hours and hours of radio of who should be on the team and why. I felt for this Team Canada, yes, they had all those, you know, Greg, you and John can really get into it, but the casual soccer fan was like, oh, this is our team. I trust whoever they trusted in there. You know, you shrug your shoulders. I'm hoping for the next tournament, the next international window, we're sitting here going, how is this guy not going? I've been watching him over in France, and he should be on the team. What about, you know, and we could start breaking it down at another level, the Canadian national team.
27: Yeah, 100%. I think that's just, you know, there's a lot to be kind of digested here as far as trying to, you know, immerse this culture into soccer at that level. I think it's going to start with a lot of the infrastructure here as well, and the production of players coming out of our country that can continue to play at high levels, because I think that's when you see people becoming more invested. When you have the Alphonso Davies of the world playing for Bayern Munich, and you know, the Joe Davids playing for Juventus at one stage, you know, like these guys, you know, they're household names across the world because they're playing at high level in high level teams. So that's going to have to be the norm for a bunch of players from our group, or from our national program, to be able to kind of spur those kind of conversations. And so I think, you know, but that's going to depend on the development of how we kind of go about it here in Canada at the grassroots level. And I mentioned this on the air after the final, and how we can kind

0: has to change. And I think if we get to that stage, then you're going to see production of players going off, playing in high levels across the world. Those conversations will become more of a household conversation, and then that's when we're going to get to where we want to go.
1: Well, I'm going to share some numbers with you. And again, this tournament, I was not a soccer guy at all. Canada got involved. I started watching. I got just wrapped in the whole thing. And now, you know, I just mentioned that I bought a Real Madrid hat last night because I'm the craziest Mbappe guy now.
0: Good for you.
1: But I will say this, that in Canada, there was a 50% increase in viewership from the last tournament to this one. So an average of 1.6 million viewers per game. And at one point, there was a surge of 30 for the finals. There was a surge of 30.5 million people watching the final game. That's 75% of the Canadian population.
0: That's unbelievable, right? I got to assume that's the record for any sporting event in Canada. And I think, you know, Joey, you were not the only one, obviously, that got on this bandwagon. And that's fine. There's nothing wrong with that. You have to, at some point, get involved in this. And the great thing about it, as we said, is that Canada had some success in this tournament. Going into this tournament, we were just hopeful that they would get through the group stage. Well, they did that, no ease, no problem, and then got an opportunity to win a knockout round game and play in the high-level game in the 16. So, you know, that was exciting. And I think, again, you know, it's going to continue to we're going to have to get behind even our MLS clubs. And MLS clubs, are hopefully they can also understand how important it is for them to, you know, continue to market themselves across this country, you know, to keep these casual fans engaged, you know, and continue these investments in our MLS clubs with bringing in high level players. And so that's the only hope that we can have. And then again, just hopefully we can see continue to develop in the youth level and more stars coming our way.
2: How'd you feel about Jesse Marsh and the job he did?
0: Awesome. You know, look, I mean, I have a soft spot for him. He was a former teammate, coach, you know, he's a friend of mine. But I think they embodied what he's all about. You know, getting behind this country, he's done that right from the start, you know, showing his kind of blue collar work ethic, his personality. I think it was translated to the players. And I think there still has to be some work done. I still think that we can create a stronger identity, and our players need to still kind of get behind that. And look, he's willing to put in the work. We've seen that. He's even going now with the youth national team, the under-20s, and taking that team to try and qualify for the Olympics. And so he's leading that charge. So he doesn't have to do that. He didn't have to, but he knows how important it is to kind of get the youth involved too, and get them under the same umbrella of what he wants his team to be about. So, no, I think he's the perfect man. I'm glad that they gave him the extension to the next World Cup. And I'm excited for him in this country because of him leading the charge.
2: And he did a really good job of getting the U.S. to hate him.
0: Yes, exactly.
2: Right?
0: Even more of a carrot on the top, yeah.
2: Right. I think Canadians appreciated that.
1: I loved it.
2: there it is. One more on Team Canada. I know the Kone injury, devastating. Davies, let's call it an injury. He didn't really play. It was a lot of talk, and they wanted it. Just never came to fruition. You know that there was a couple other players like Bumbito that was banged up and guys that were playing. But who is who was your MVP for Canada when it was all said and done?
0: Ooh, that's a good question. I think, as you said, there's a lot of injuries. And, you know, I mean, even Jonathan David wasn't at his best. And that's the whole thing. Imagine if this team was healthy going into it and players were playing at their best, how far they could have gone. But I think one player that really stood out for me was Luc de Fougerolle. And he was a center back that had to come in for Moise Bumbito. And then eventually replaced Moise for the first few games, and then held down that spot even when he returned to partner alongside him. And so I think he's a 20-year-old that's going to have a bright future in this game. I'm sure there's going to be a big move for him. I think he was a star. Alistair Johnson, a former CF Montreal guy, he's going to make a move from Celtic, it looks like. You know, those two players, I think, were fantastic in this tournament. And so it's good to see we still have, you know, youth that are going to be big stars going forward. Like a guy like Luc de Fougerolle, who's only 20 years old but played so fantastically in such a high, you know, pressured environment.
2: All right, before we let you go, Montrealers want to know, percentage chance Messi plays Saturday at Sapporo?

0: Buenos Aires.
1: Cool. Yeah, he's taking some time off, that's for sure. Does it lead to that much time off? That's the big question. I think Inter Miami have a game before that, if I'm not mistaken.
2: Mm.
1: So he probably won't play in that game, which I think would be tomorrow, or maybe, well, I don't know, we'll have to look at the schedule. But 75%.
0: 75%? Okay.
1: Not bad. Yeah.
3: So you're saying there's a chance.
0: Well, I like it. John's doing TV, so I'm in the radio booth.
1: All right. Fantastic. You know, well, hopefully that comes through then.
0: And just, you know, I thought maybe off the bench, but I guess I guess he pretty much just shows up and says, no, I'm playing, right? Like,
1: No, and that's the great thing about him. He's so engaged still in this game at an age, you know, 39 years old. Like, it's remarkable, and he's so effective still. That's the reason why he's the greatest player of all time, and I don't think anyone can argue that anymore. The guy is remarkable with what he did in the tournament, and then still what he's doing at the club level. Yeah, I mean, if he comes off the bench, that'll be a treat just as much, because I'm sure he'll still have an impact in that game. But he's so fun to watch.
0: When do you get going? I'm sure you're already probably getting ready for the Concordia season. Director of soccer over at Concordia once again.
1: Yeah, we're doing our summer camps these next 2 weeks. We got this week, and then we got next week for our youth kids, and then we'll kick off just the beginning of August. So it's exciting. We got some new changes. Our men's team has a new coach, which is exciting, and our women's team is coming off their first playoff appearance in a long time. So they'll be poised to do some strong things. So we're really excited about what we're doing at Concordia, and that's a couple of weeks away.
0: Let's go Stingers!
1: There you go.
0: Thanks, Greg. Great job on the TSN Radio Network, and we'll bother you again this summer.
1: Anytime. See you, boys.
0: Cheers. Greg Sutton. Team Canada, Montrealer, you name it. Runs the Concordia soccer program and part of the TSN 690 family. TSN family on the TSN Radio Network, part of the FIFA coverage. Joe, before we talk to Tom Padula, you're going to tell me a couple shows at JFL that people should check out.
3: Yes.
0: It's coming up next.
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7: It's heavy on northbound DeCary now at Jean Talon up to the Metropolitan. Looks like there's an incident in the exit for the Met East. On the westbound side of the Met, it slows from Lacadie to St. Croix. And Laurentian South to the Metropolitan is from Côte-Vertu. Busy on the approaches for the Mercier Bridge because of ongoing roadwork there. You're down to one lane in each direction till August 3rd. It's the Mazda event. 90 days with no monthly payments and a finance rate of 0.99%. 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I'm Debbie Marcellos from the CJAD 800 Traffic Center.
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0: Hey, Davis, we'll talk a little CFL a little later on in the show. Chris Strevler will be joining us. Looking forward to that. But, Joey, before we get to Dom Padula from TSN Edge, we'll talk a little NFL. I know you're excited, CFL and some MLB with him. You told me you had maybe with Just for Laughs,
3: yeah,
0: right? Starting up, a lot of people excited for some big shows. You told me a show you might go to.
3: Yeah, tonight.
0: You're thinking about it. But shows that you have circled, and I think people would be more interested on what you would be interested in.
3: Well, if you have nothing doing tonight and there are tickets still available, this is like possibly the biggest get ever in the history of Just for Laughs. We're talking David Letterman. Mm-hmm. And if you've seen his show on Netflix, my guest needs no introduction. Well, Paul Schaefer is going to be joining him.
0: Oh, wow.
3: So if you don't even like the Letterman, but you want that whole nostalgia feel of the Late Show, Schaefer and his guest, Will Arnett. Of course, you know, we've all seen him in numerous things.
0: I'm a big Will Arnett fan.
3: Well, and it makes sense because Canadian.
0: Mm-hmm.
3: He just did that movie recently where he played a stand-up comic after getting a
0: divorce.
3: Yeah,
0: it's on my list of... I hear he was very good in that.
3: He's excellent.
0: Yeah.
3: He really is.
0: I like him from, Brickmasters, Lego Masters?
3: Yeah.
0: He hosts that show.
3: He did. Obviously, we all know him from Arrested Development and other things like that. If you don't want to spend that kind of money, later in the week, it's at the Comedy Nest, and it's Just for Laughs Presents... His name is Henry Sir. Just remember Mr. Sir. Really funny guy. Canadian kid from out west. He played NCAA basketball and now is doing stand-up. I'm a big fan of his act and the way he writes, and he's very personable. And, of course, Seinfeld is going to be in later in the week. If you've never seen Jerry Seinfeld live and you're a fan of the show, do yourself the favor. It's one of those, if you're a big comedy fan, and that's got to be on your bucket list.
0: Tom Whalen from CJD walked over, and he's like, got my Seinfeld tickets.
3: Yeah.
0: He was very excited about
3: and then,
0: that.
3: Well, you know, Tom has a
0: Seinfeld
3: big,
0: would be on my list.
3: Tom plays a big part in my career.
0: Okay.
3: Is we had to audition to get onto open mic night.
0: Okay.
3: Back in the day. And the two guys that were usually booking it were away in Australia. I auditioned for Tom and JP Bonet.
0: Okay.
3: And I ended up on stage, and that was the start of my career. So I owe a lot to Tom. But yeah, the other one too is Dave Merhesh. He is a guy from Windsor originally, okay. Oddly enough, and now living in New York. Just one of these guys that, I can't describe his energy without, like, most people think he is so on cocaine. He's never touched a drug in his life. And he's that energetic, high energy, really smart, intelligent comedy. And that's part of the cultural show, which used to be called The Ethnic Show.
0: Yes.
3: Which was one of the most popular shows.
0: Did they just change it because you had to change the title, or they just change it because they wanted to sound different?
3: I think it was just change.
0: Okay.
3: You know, in terms of that. But again, just hahaha.com. And this is like the last weekend. The galas start on Thursday. You have Jerry D coming in. And Mike Birbiglia, if you want a really good host for a gala, Mike Birbiglia, one of the funniest comedians I've ever listened to and had the privilege of sharing a green room with many, many years ago at Just for Laughs. So he's coming back. Gabriel Iglesias, who everybody loves. Fluffy. Right? That's how everybody...
0: Fluffy.
3: That's yes. how everybody knows him. He's also hosting a gala. But again, I like the little shows, and I think there was, I don't know, I didn't check the whole website. There used to be, this was the best show on the schedule, Midnight Surprise.
0: Yes. Gallo talked about that one all the time.
3: So basically, you have no idea who is going to show up
0: you
3: at this show.
0: And
3: you just go. The one year that I did it, I was on the show with Jim Brewer, Maria Bamford. Maria Bamford, also, she's got her one-woman show. Just one of the smartest writers in the business. But the Midnight Surprise, one year Chappelle showed up.
0: Yes, that was, I think Gallo was at that one.
3: And ended up doing 2 hours. So, you know, everybody got...
0: Surprise!
3: You're leaving at 3:30.
0: Yeah.
3: You know, but you get to see Chappelle. You never know. And I think those tickets were $20 or $25. That is the show you want to go see.
0: A couple text messages to our hot topic. Thank you for the update, by the way. Hot topic today is your favorite Canadian city to visit. Got a Windsor. That's why you knocked it. You could say at 11690. And if you're going to Toronto, you want to give a suggestion to Toronto. I'm going there tomorrow. Plus people jumping in on our soccer list. This one coming in, by the way, Philly and Rosemont says, all World Cup semifinalists and finalists get a mandatory 3 weeks off. Messi won't play in MLS until August. This is the first time hearing it, so I don't know about that.
3: But again, like you said, Messi, he plays by his own rules.
0: And they also, there was like a special form for media members to go to the game on Saturday.
3: Oh.
0: So I think it has something to, but again, I don't, I'm not saying it's not right, and I'm not saying it is right. That's the first I would have heard of it, Philly and Rosemont. Mandatory 3 weeks off. I don't know. It's possible. Who knows? Dave on the East Coast wants, our favorite soccer players wants Air Bud on there. Did they do an Air Bud soccer?
3: I don't know.
0: I know they had the Air Bud basketball.
3: Yeah. There was like three or four of them, of the movies.
0: I know that there was like a chimpanzee on a skateboard.
3: Wasn't that MVP?
0: Yes.
3: Most Valuable Primate?
0: I think I saw that in theater.
3: Wasn't Matt LeBlanc in that? Why do I know this?
0: If you know that, and I, by the way, I remember they brought MVP to promote the movie to the theater at the Forum.
3: Come on.
0: Yes. And I was at school. My buddy goes, we have to go see this. So we were up, like, I guess, almost probably where the Nest is.
3: Yeah.
0: And the skate ramp was in the middle. And he was just going back and forth. I'm like, this is the lamest thing I've ever seen. Because he's standing on the skateboard. But there's a handler that's holding his hand to go up and down.
3: All right.
0: So clearly in the movie, they just, you know, it's all about shots. But you were watching a chimpanzee on a skateboard go up and down, holding the hand of the handler.
3: And I'd love to see this.
0: I was in university.
3: I needed to see this.
0: And I went, my buddy's like, we got to go see this. And I was like, why are we here?
3: You ever see when they play the squash tournament inside the old Forum?
0: No, I have not seen that.
3: Yeah. At least once a year, all of a sudden, there's this squash court in the middle. And they have this tournament once a year. It's kind of fun, like between shows on like a Thursday, a Friday night or Saturday night.
0: You're like, why are people playing squash?
3: I'll just go down and watch. It helps kill time.
0: Good squash players are fun to watch.
3: This is crazy level. Like this is like on
0: when I played squash, no one should ever watch that.
3: I didn't play squash. I tried playing racquetball.
0: Yeah.
3: And then the second time I played, the guy I was playing with had a massive asthma attack, and I was like, no, I'm not doing this again.
0: It's Campbell versus Gallo, Joey Elias in for Mitch Gallo. I'm Sean Campbell. We'll be back, and we're going to move over. I know you're excited to talk a little NFL. Dom Padula loves talking NFL, even in the offseason. CFL and MLB, TSN Edges, Dom Padula next.
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0: Getting a text coming in. No name on it, but thank you for the information because I did the quick research. Saw news release, and that was yesterday. Messi and DePaul will take vacation and miss the next two games. There is a recommended, it's recommended, it's not mandatory, recommended 21 days off rest period for the end of the season for health reasons. That's FIFA Pro, Global Representative Organization of Professional Footballers, saying please give them the 21 days. But DePaul and Messi, they're not sure if they're going to use the entire 21 days, but they're definitely out for the Fire and CF Montreal.
3: Well, are they with the team or they're not even traveling?
0: No, they're vacationing. They're away from the team. So they're definitely missing those, but it's not sure if they're going to use the entire 21-day window, which is recommended but not necessary. So there's a little research on that. Like I said, I was curious. I didn't know. The best interns that we have are at 11690.
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1: Dom Padula, TSN Edge, joins us every Tuesday on Campbell vs. Gallo. Joey Elias in for Mitch Gallo. What's up, Dom?
2: What's going on, guys? Thanks for having me.
1: Thanks for jumping on as we still kind of recover from the World Cup, Spain coming out on top. I mean, if you predicted Spain before the tournament, I guess it wasn't that big of a payday.
2: Well, you know what? We had always said since before the tournament that one of those top six teams that were 12-1 or shorter to lift the trophy would go on to do it. And I had France. They were my team that I thought was going to go on to win it all, and they looked so good right up until that matchup with Spain. But as we saw, the structure, the possession game, their ability to wear down their opponents, such a tactically sound team, and that really wore down France throughout that semifinal match. And then we saw it again versus Argentina. I almost got caught because my best bet for the final was Spain to score the first goal. And I thought, you know, all the magic that Argentina had to get to the final, and they've got a few really good breaks along the way. I was worried that maybe something might go wrong and Spain might not win the final. And so I bet Spain to score the first goal. And then that ended up being a sweat in a game that they completely dominated. Thankfully, they didn't go to a penalty kicks. They end up getting that goal in extra time and going on to win the whole thing. But from the very beginning, we knew it was more than likely going to be one of those top six teams. Every champion since 1986 has been 12-1 or shorter to lift the trophy. It's a chalk-heavy tournament. And I was happy at the very least to see it play out that way with Spain as a champion.
3: I'm going to go to baseball, if you don't mind, because I'm in the middle of the worst season possible of my fantasy baseball. And the only guy that's doing all right for me is Tarik Skubal. Is he going to get traded before August 3rd, or is he going to be a Tiger when it comes down to the end?
2: It's a good question, and I wouldn't be surprised if he was moved. And I know, you know, teams are always hesitant to move a player of that caliber, but Detroit's really struggled, obviously. 47-53, 6.5 games back in the Central. Who would have thought that it'd be the Chicago White Sox with the best record in the AL Central? And to your point, it's been the case in fantasy. It's been the case in betting. We've seen a number of surprise teams, whether it's the White Sox, the Marlins, the Tampa Bay Rays, I believe, were the fourth choice to win the AL East behind the Yankees, Red Sox, and Blue Jays. And it's been a strange season. And so, you know, as we approach the deadline here, I wouldn't be surprised if the Tigers ultimately decided to shake things up. But major implications from a betting perspective for Detroit, and then obviously with your fantasy team, wondering where he's going to potentially end up, whether he'll finish the season with Detroit. I think if it's a one-year league, you probably want him to be moved because you're a little bit concerned if Detroit continues to struggle, does he get shut down for the playoffs? But then again, you know, you don't know where he could potentially end up and what his rest of season schedule would look like. So obviously a lot up in the air heading into this MLB trade deadline.
1: And it's interesting. We've had this conversation for the last 2 days, and our last bet yesterday was over-under strikeouts for Miz and the Brewers, and Joey won because I took the over because I thought he was going to strike out every single Met there was. But everybody's falling in love with the Brewers here. Everybody's telling me, oh, the Brewers are going to... I'm like, are people forgetting the Dodgers are still the Dodgers?
2: Yeah, and look, like, I think I said it last year, going into the playoffs, they might have had longer odds entering the playoffs to win the World Series than they did at the beginning of the year. And I think it was because heading into the season, bettors, they just know, like, I'm going to pound the Dodgers. They're the obvious choice to win the World Series, obviously the favorite. And then when you get to a certain point in the season, especially last year with the playoffs, you start to fall in love with other teams. You know, maybe the Phillies have what it takes to upset the Dodgers. Maybe there's another team in the mix there that could surprise. And I think that's probably going to be the case again this year with the Brewers. Obviously, they've been red hot. We'll see what they can do over the second half. But they're right up there in terms of run differential and 7 games clear. The Cubs in the division, an obvious favorite there. I'm still going to say it's Dodgers or bust come playoff time. I'd be happy to take him against the field. And look, they're not going to win every year. It's not necessarily going to play out that way. But when you consider what happened in the World Series and how close they were to losing it and the fact that they were able to pull that one out, I think that they know what it takes to get there. They're going to do just enough to get there. And then once, the World Series rolls around or the playoffs with the NL pennant, I think that they're going to be as good a team as any and definitely the team to beat. I think Milwaukee's a really good team, but I'd take the Dodgers over the Brewers if the playoffs started today.
3: Listen, I think anybody right now looking at the American League, if you're going to think that the World Series champions are going to come out of the American League, I will take the National League no matter what.
2: Yeah, and I would agree with that. And look, that last year, the Blue Jays were such a big underdog in that World Series, and they had so many things that if just one thing in game seven went their way, I could have pointed to four or five things that didn't go their way where if it was flipped, they would have upset the Dodgers. They were that close. Everybody thought they'd run it back this year and they'd be right there amongst the contenders in the AL, and it hasn't been the case. Yankees, again, an inconsistent team, finding ways to win, still the favorite to win the American League. The Mariners, we saw what they did in last year's playoffs. And then after that, the Rays, the Red Sox, the Guardians. I'm not taking any of those teams, to your point, against some of those top contenders in the National League.
3: The other thing about the Blue Jays is, they need anything to get excited about this year. And all of a sudden, Dylan Cease is in the mix and talk potentially for the Cy Young Award. What are the odds of him actually being nominated for that award?
2: They're pretty good right now. Ooh. And you know what? At the beginning of the year, we talked about, I think it was Gausman, him, and even Treya Savage. There was a little talk about, when he gets healthy coming off the shoulder injury before the season, how high is his ceiling for this Blue Jays staff? And Cease had longer odds to win the Cy Young than Kevin Gausman. He's 25-1. I think he was like the 10th choice. He's now the second choice. He's +145. And the expectation is that, again, there's so much optimism still around the Blue Jays team. I think a big part of it is the fact that the American League is wide open on paper. And the Blue Jays last year in June, July was when they really turned it on. They still haven't done it yet. But I think the expectation is that eventually the offense will begin to click, especially if they're not sellers at the deadline. And if Cease continues to put up the numbers he's putting up, again, the American League is wide open on paper. He's going to have a shot to win the Cy Young Award.
1: All right, let's quickly move over to the CFL. And right now in the CFL, Dom, take a look at the line for passing yards for Davis Alexander, over 300 yards passing every single game of the year. Might even want to go over 400.
2: Yeah, and you know what? I another excellent matchup coming up this weekend against Hamilton. My one concern, and I'd ask you guys this, is, as this schedule takes shape, I know they play Edmonton in a couple of weeks, but they got Hamilton this weekend. And, can I rely on Davis Alexander to continue to put up, big numbers through the air when they're a 10.5-point favorite at home against a Hamilton side that – has really struggled, especially, now Levi Mitchell. I almost feel like I'm going to continue to target a couple of the wide receivers. Maybe it's Snead, maybe it's Philpott, and then parlay that with Montreal Moneyline as maybe a safer play, knowing that maybe Davis Alexander doesn't have to put up 300 yards against Hamilton to win that game.
1: It's funny because I had my show, The Owls, this week last night, and how, if we're going to talk NFL, and I know Joey's ready with his NFL question because he loves his NFL, even in the offseason. That you set the run up, you get the run game going for the pass, right? I think the Owls get the pass game for the run. One of the reasons why Travis Tice went off. I'd look at Travis Tice's numbers and see what that line is for next game. Because I agree with you. If they get in control and Ticats can't score any offense, this might be a Travis Tice type of game.
2: Yeah, and we got a couple of great games to start off the week, the Elks and Riders and Stamps and Bombers. My hope, and again, this is a big reason why the Alouettes are the obvious Grey Cup favorite right now, is because with the injury at quarterback in Hamilton and Ottawa kind of being an afterthought in the East Division, it's it's down to Montreal, Toronto right now, and Montreal obviously would have the edge there. So I'll keep an eye for some props later in the week, rushing props for that Sunday game. But yeah, it's looking like right now the biggest challenge for Montreal is going to be staying healthy, and the second biggest challenge is going to be, you know, preparing for playoff time, knowing that the East Division could be a wash.
3: All right, let's move to the NFL, because I don't remember an offseason being this busy between, you know, player movement, new coaches, and et cetera. Who is the favorite right now, before the preseason, after the draft? Who is the number one seed for the NFL this year?
2: I think there's no question that it's the Los Angeles Rams. I wrote about it in my column this morning, Morning Coffee for TSN. You know, coming into the draft, I had sort of circled the Rams. I wrote a column on, you know, the idea of how close they were. You know, they lose, they blow a game in Seattle late in the season that cost them first place in the division and first place in the conference, a bye, home field advantage, et cetera. And then it ends up costing them when they play the Seahawks in the NFC Championship game, another close game. And, you know, you'd think on paper, like a team that goes to a conference championship game, there's no way that that team is going to be in contention for the most improved team on paper because they're already so good in the first place. But when you look at what the Rams have done this offseason, everybody went wild when they took Ty Simpson in the first round. And, you know, Les Snead said he had a plan and he had talked to McVay about it. And, you know, in my mind, you never want to use a first-round pick on something you don't absolutely need when you're a contending team. But as it's unfolded here, you know, they had an issue in their secondary. They go out and get Trent McDuffie and Jalen Watson. So two starting cornerbacks, including a potential all-pro cornerback in Trent McDuffie, who was all-pro in 2023. Then you think, okay, this team looks even better now that they've solidified this cornerback position. And then they go out and in the draft, they take a tight end in the second round, and this is a team that ran three tight end sets, twice as much as any other team in the NFL last season. So, you know, bolstering the tight end position, bolstering their blocking. They end up taking an offensive lineman in round three. This offense is stacked. And then, as if that wasn't enough, they go out and they get the reigning defensive player of the year. That's never happened in NFL history where a reigning NFL defensive player of the year has been traded to another team. And they bolster their pass rush there in addition to some great young pieces they already had in place. And so the Rams are plus 550 to win the Super Bowl. No other team is shorter than 11-1. To me, the Rams are the clear favorite. What's interesting is when you look at the top five choices to win the Super Bowl right now, the Rams are the favorite, the Seahawks are the fourth choice, and the Niners are the fifth choice. So you have three teams from the NFC West among the top five choices to win the Super Bowl. I'm not a believer in the Niners. But certainly the Seahawks are as good as any other team. And the Rams, they know based on what they went through with Seattle last year, the standard was set. I think that they've clearly been the most improved team on paper this offseason. And undoubtedly, at least, you know, when healthy on paper, they deserve to be the Super Bowl favorite.
1: All right. You know this is coming because it's me and it's the NFL and it's the offseason. But it's kind of two-pronged. One, where are the Packers and all that? You know, two, I know that the NFL released like the top 10 quarterbacks heading into the season. The fact that Jordan Love wasn't in the top 10 boggled my mind.
2: Yeah, and to your point, a huge prove it year for the Green Bay Packers and for Jordan Love, because everybody had them as their sort of sleeper pick taking their next step last year. And It turned out to be come playoff time with Caleb Williams and the Bears. And you know what? I could tell you, because I figured you might be wondering, the Green Bay Packers were 16-1 to win the Super Bowl entering the offseason. They're now 22-1. Their odds have lengthened. Same goes for the Lions, and same goes for the Bears. I think the thought process is that NFC West is so strong, and maybe the NFC North, which just a couple of years ago was clearly the best division in football, maybe they've passed the torch, at least heading into this season.
1: All right. And lastly, Dom, you're a Toronto boy, right?
2: I'm a Toronto boy, yes.
1: All right, I'm coming. I leave tomorrow. I'm coming for a couple days. Going to catch a couple Jays games. Going to be in the city. You got any recs for me? Something to do? Somewhere to go?
2: I do. Are you driving?
1: I am driving in. We're staying downtown. I'm not planning to use my car when I'm there, but I guess if it's worth it, maybe.
2: I'll give you a recommendation that's worth it 100%. I'll send you a couple spots that you got to check out when you're here. I can tell you it's pouring rain today, worst weather we've had in a week or so. Hopefully it clears up for the rest of the week and you can enjoy some sunshine while you're here.
1: All right, that's the plan. So, yeah, I'm looking forward to it. We just had a little baby. Baby's staying with grandma, so a quick two-day trip with my girlfriend and I in the beautiful city of Toronto.
2: Awesome. Well, hopefully we get some great weather, and if you're here to watch them play a couple of games, maybe a couple of W's as well.
1: I don't care about the Blue Jays winning or losing. I just want to watch a ball game. I'm going to be wearing my Dodgers cap and my Expos jersey.
2: I love it. Well, we should get in touch. Maybe I'll be in the city, I think, on Thursday. So if you're there, I'd love to catch up.
1: All right, let me know. You got my number.
2: All right, thank you, sir. I'll talk to you guys.
1: Cheers. Dom Padula, TSN Edge, joins us every Tuesday. Friend of the show. And going to give me some recs for Toronto.
3: Yep. Have you had any yet? Specific
1: ones?
3: I
1: get a lot of Hockey Hall of Fame.
3: Yeah.
1: We did it last year.
3: Yeah.
1: And I did it kind of, the boys have never been. I wanted the boys to go. The boys aren't coming on this trip. Ariane liked it, but you could tell with the way that I said it. Not that it wasn't her cup of tea. It was fine, but if she was going to Toronto, she probably wouldn't go to the Hockey Hall of Fame.
3: Well, you can walk by the gift shop.
1: That I might do.
3: There you go.
1: I love that store.
3: Oh. I lose myself in there for hours.
1: I easily can.
3: Done.
1: Yes.
3: I don't know if you know this, but I'm coming with.
1: Habs Lunch coming up. Schedule quirks. Our Habs Your Say question today is...
3: the one game you will want to see live this season.
1: And we'll hear from Aaron Ward, who spoke about the Montreal Canadiens' new hire in Derek Lalonde.
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4: Slowdowns now for the inbound side of the Mercy Bridge. It starts at Ville St. Pierre for the inbound side. You are losing time from the 207 on the 138 side and as well from Old Malone on the 132 side. Northbound the carry volume there, Queen Mary up to the top. We do have delays also southbound the carry from the top to Van Horn. There's no shortcut for saving time, but saving money is simple. 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I'm Lauren Glazer from the CJAD 800 Traffic Center.
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0: Welcome into Habs Lunch. Campbell versus Gallo. I'm Sean Campbell. He's Joey Elias. Lots to get into. We're going to hear from Aaron Ward, who was on Melnick in the afternoon yesterday, talking about the Habs' new hire, Derek Lalonde.
1: Yes.
0: Getting some more reaction there. And we will open up the phone lines, 514-790-1690. Habs, your say. The schedule was released last week. 84 games. That means you have 42 opportunities in the regular season to go to the Bell Center. And our Habs your say question is:
1: if you have to, if you must see,
0: must see one
1: game live, what is that one game you must see? I know mine.
0: Okay, well, save it.
1: Yep.
0: Save it. I like the question, and I'm going to have to try and figure that out. Now, I always, you know, I have my pass. I can go. I don't work every post game anymore. But sometimes there's certain players or certain games that I just want to see. Because sometimes you think maybe it's for one last time. Maybe it's a matchup. Maybe it's your favorite player on the other side. I don't know. I'm going to...
1: kind of almost got mine.
0: Okay. We'll see. Derek Lalonde, of course, like I said. So now you have me checking. Because it starts September 29th.
1: Yeah.
0: And the schedule has a couple quirks that I'm sure that was spoken about. And this is something that I'm curious about. Like, how about the Toronto Maple Leafs on Boxing Day?
1: I kind of like it.
0: The Canadians hosting games between Christmas and New Year's. I cannot recollect the last time that they had this. And they have two home games on Saturday, Sunday, 26th, 27th. And you have Toronto, Dallas, Columbus. Now, Columbus, maybe even Dallas, but a Boxing Day Toronto Maple Leafs in the holidays definitely intrigues me.
1: I think anytime Toronto is in on a Saturday, there is a storyline that can be told, but that one is definitely one of them. I would have liked to seen, again, I remember this back in the day, but New Year's Eve, a home game. Like in the early afternoon.
0: Early afternoon. I've done their New Year's Eve game that head into, you know, midnight or something.
1: Yeah. No. It was always like around 5 o'clock. Mm-hmm. This is when I was like a teenager. It was 5 o'clock, and that way you were out of there by 8:30, and you can make your way over to whatever party you were going to take part in. And if I'm not mistaken, I believe it was a tradition for a few years that mm-hmm. it was Montreal, Quebec. It was the Nordiques on New Year's Eve. That was pretty sweet. Your arch enemy coming into town, and yeah, that was fantastic. But there's a lot of games. Like you said, like do you want to go see Ovi thinking maybe, well, this is it.
0: Yeah, how many times is Washington in?
1: I have not checked that amount. Right. I mean, more interested now that
0: Washington is in?
1: Are you a little bit more interested because of what's his name, McKenna, and the Leafs? Does that interest you at all?
0: No, McKenna doesn't interest me. I think they only come once in February, the 13th, unless I missed something.
1: I know the first time.
0: They're on the road.
1: October 14th, they're in Washington. That doesn't help at all.
0: Yeah.
1: But they still have like those crazy road trips, though.
0: So there's three games that have intrigued me. Three. Mm-hmm. I gave you the one, the Boxing Day, and it's more the day and the holiday season that I think would be fun. That one has intrigued me. The next one is Macklin Celebrini and the Sharks, October 20th. And on the other side of that, and I have to give you one answer, and I'm giving you there's three. I just quickly scanned. So Macklin Celebrini, and that is, I'm very intrigued to watch the Sharks. And then it would be the day being Boxing Day in the holidays. I think that'd be fun. And I'm going to go to, I believe it is January 9th, Sidney Crosby and the Penguins.
1: I mean, this is the hurrah.
0: Those are my three. And I think I might go with the Crosby game because it's right next to my birthday.
1: Yeah. I mean, I totally get that. I'm always looking at when the Bruins are in town. So there's January 6th and March 10th. That's always on my radar. Having watched Connor Bedard, never having seen him play live, there's also when they're in town, I believe also that's January. Yeah, January 4th. But that's not the game I'm going to want to see.
0: Okay.
1: I know the game I want to see.
0: You. This is why you asked the question, because you looked at the schedule and you said, there's one game I want to see.
1: Yep.
0: This is the game. What is the game, Joey?
1: March 6th, Vancouver.
0: Okay.
1: Why?
0: Brendan Gallagher?
1: Yes. I hope that and I believe that the Montreal fans will, I don't want to say, I think they're going to give Brendan Gallagher a standing ovation. Hopefully, Manny Malhotra, his new coach, will put him on the starting lineup so he can take the opening faceoff. He's in the opening lineup. His name is announced in the starting lineup. The fans can say thank you properly to a man that I thought should never, ever wear another jersey other than the Habs.
0: Oh, I like this. It's a Saturday night, too.
1: Yeah. I may have to, I don't do it often, but I may go sit up in the press box for that one.
0: Okay. Hey, that's a great answer. I kind of forgot about Gallagher, but that's going to be a nice moment. So you were searching for a moment.
1: Yeah.
0: Right? And moments will happen organically throughout the season, but this is a scheduled moment, which, you know, you hope that he's in the lineup. There's a guy that was a healthy scratch.
1: Yeah.
0: I don't see that happening with Vancouver. I see him playing every day.
1: I hope so.
0: And you want health, right? There's maybe it's a matchup that you want to see, right? You want to see how they face against Carolina, who beat you in the conference finals. You want to see how the Canadiens match up with the Florida Panthers and the physicality and the Tkachuk brothers. I don't know, but I didn't even think of the Gallagher game, but I wouldn't mind being in the building for that.
1: Right. I just think he was one of those players that, again, heart and soul, loved the team, loves the city, you know, even said that when he calls it a day, Montreal will be home. But I always thought that Brendan Gallagher was a Hab for life. I really did, and I understand it's the nature of the business, but yeah, I would have liked to seen Gallagher play an entire career with one team. I felt that way about Saku also, that he should have been.
0: Well, that was different. But Saku just left for like almost half his career when he went to the Ducks. Yeah. What did he play, 5 years with the Ducks?
1: Something like that. But even then, it was just about, it just looks wrong. You know, you saw Saku in a Duck jersey, and you're like, yeah, it doesn't look right.
0: I think I got used to it.
1: Yeah, you get used to it eventually.
0: Yeah, he had five seasons with the Ducks.
1: But that first season, you know, the first time you look at it, you're like, this is not right.
0: Are we down for five seasons of Gallagher in a Canucks uniform?
1: You know, I'm down with Gallagher playing as long as he wants to play and as long as he can play and maintain his health. And maintain his health also after his career is done. You know, like, you don't want somebody broken and then he can't, you know, walk it with his child or hold his kid. Like, this is what you want. You know, I mean, you've been around professional athletes, as have I, and, you know, you don't realize all the injuries that they've sustained over the course of their career. And then when they retire and all of a sudden they're not in the gym every day, it can catch up to you pretty fast.
0: But I think a guy like Gallagher at this stage, you know he's in the gym, and then you have to, you know, be ready. So, like, you didn't the
1: No, I'm saying when it's over.
0: Yeah.
1: You know, like, when you're done and you're no longer in that realm of being surrounded by your team every day, it can go south.
0: Mm-hmm. What's the one game you want to see on the calendar? Joe, I think you had a great answer.
1: Thank you.
0: With Brendan Gallagher and the Vancouver Canucks, I'm going to go with Sidney Crosby.
1: Yeah.
0: And the Penguins on January 9th.
1: Because it's not just Sidney, right, who may call it a day after
0: this. I don't think he will. He maybe called a day with the Penguins, and maybe the January 9th, the next day, gets traded to the Habs.
1: Oh my God, why have you opened that can of worms now?
0: What did I just say? We'll be back. We're going to talk about Derek Lalonde. Aaron Ward joined Melnick in the afternoon yesterday and broke down that new hire.
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14: Welcome back, Habs Lunch. Campbell versus Gallo. Joey Elias in for Mitch Gallo. I'm Sean Campbell. And the Habs talk continued yesterday on Melnick in the afternoon as we were discussing Derek Lalonde and that hire and how that's going to work. We were talking about special teams.
15: Yeah.
14: What's the difference between an assistant coach, associate coach, how he's going to have an impact on this bench, bringing a veteran presence.
15: I thought it was a positive. We said that yesterday, that a guy who has been around the game that long and has that much experience and obviously the respect of his peers, which is very, very important, I think. And I like the hire. I really do. If you're going to replace Letowski with somebody, I'm glad they got a veteran. And again, maybe there is that relationship between Marty St. Louis and Lalonde from their days, it could be brief, but in Tampa Bay.
14: So, yesterday, Aaron Ward was on Melnick in the afternoon, as he always is, at 5 o'clock, diving into the hire of Derek Lalonde and a little bit of Habs talk in the middle of the summer with Lucas Scott and John Still.
16: Three-time Stanley Cup winner Aaron Ward as we move on from the World Cup. Some Montreal Canadiens news today, Aaron. When you see a press release where it says associate coach instead of assistant coach, what's the first thing that comes to mind for someone who did play in the league?
17: We're splitting hairs. Then I realized that there's a significance to this. Like, I'm like, well, there's only one decision maker. Because as soon as you start to realize there's two decision makers, as an athlete, you're playing them off against each other. Clearly, one guy has more power, step up, in decision making and input. So I never honestly understood that, because the head coach has an office and the rest of the staff, no matter associate or assistant, all in the same other staff office sharing it. So does it really matter? No.
16: So that's kind of my question would be, you know, like what's the point of it if you're the organization to put in associate coach? Like, does that just mean that Derek Lalonde is ahead of staff?

0: Fan Robida, like it doesn't mean more money. Like I just don't understand it. Like I don't understand the like when this started out. Was this a thing when you were playing the associate over the assistant coach?
1: It was not, and that's the thing that throws me. So, how does that create harmony within the coaching staff if you know that one guy basically is getting a hierarchical title different than yours? Because what, he's been a head coach, so. Because this guy's only been an assistant coach, he gets assistant. Because he had been formerly a head coach, he gets associate. But what greater privilege does that buy you? I think it's just, you know, the stupidity of sports is we all want to, you know, get our just due and respect and for having what we have done in the past. And this is just, I mean, what player would think to himself, oh, I'm not going to him, I'm going to this guy because he's the associate, not the assistant. Never happened.
0: Yeah, I do find it odd, although I do like the hire. I'm very curious to see, you know, when you were, I know that it's a different time, but you did, you know, your affiliation with the Red Wings, you saw Derek Lalonde as a head coach. It's been made official now. Do you think this is a good hire by the Canadiens?
1: I think it's always a good hire. When you get someone that has bench experience, team management experience, in as an assistant coach, associate coach, there is an opportunity to grow the wealth of knowledge. And, you know, like sometimes the expectation is that the head coach is going to manage every capacity of the game. It's not bad sometimes. In fact, it shows a lot of great leadership to put trust in other people in your staff to accomplish certain goals. Like I'm always confused when a head coach hops down and as long as it's not routine, but if he's always the guy hopping down end of the game, to draw up what they're going to do defensively or offensively in a key moment, I think to myself, well, what specializations does your assistant coach have? What's his purpose? What's his use? So you're not utilizing the skill sets of these guys. Where I think Lalonde having an understanding of what it takes to run a bench, I mean, that if anything, players will feel it, right? You know that in moments where Marty may be handling a fair amount of things, Lalonde should be perceptive enough to know when to step in and help out.
0: Yeah, we'll see. We'll see how it all plays out. But I'm
1: the other thing, you got a better team. Every year you're going to get a better team.
0: Yeah.
1: Right? So you're not just developing talent. There's a little more seriousness to the nature of what you expect out of your team this year. Right? So Florida got better, but they got dumber in terms of their approach to the game, likely. Carolina just won the Stanley Cup. I don't know what's going to happen with the goaltending overall and whatever. So, I mean, there's still some moves to be made and players move around. I expect Tampa to be better. There'll be some Eastern Conference teams that will get better, but Montreal now is in the conversation of expectations. Like if you get to, you know, Christmas break and Montreal's sitting around seventh or eighth, there's a disappointment level that exists where last year it wasn't. They're in the playoff conversation. Hey, now there's a maturation of that team that should know that you have to be positioned differently at this stage of the season because you're going for a run. And you've got that in your mind because you have a belief in the fact that you just went the distance you did. That experience that you gained should propel you into higher expectations for yourself. So getting a different staff with a different knowledge, a different tactical viewpoint, maybe is a In some capacity, I thought like you're increasing the chances of your team being that much better.
0: Yeah, see, I'm just reading into it that they really didn't like the fact that the coaching staff couldn't adjust against the Hurricanes. I mean, the fact that it was almost like a rinse and repeat same thing that was happening since like game number two.
1: Let's be serious. Outside of the fact that Montreal won the first game, okay, in light of the fact they had 11 days off. Looking at the body work of those four games that they won straight and then how they played against Vegas, do you honestly believe that's a Montreal problem?
0: No,
1: that the Carolina Hurricanes was just that damn good at that.
0: No, I'm not saying, like, now that we look back on it, I'm not saying the Canadiens were going to win that series. That's not what I'm saying. But it felt like they were out of ideas as to how to combat what Carolina were doing after, like, game three. And there were still two more games to play.
1: I mean that applies to the Vegas Golden Knights Vegas got picked apart with far more veteran players, far more experience, far more expectations. Like I think we have to have a dose of reality. There were not expectations on Montreal.
0: No. Yeah, of course not.
1: Right.
0: No.
1: So getting picked apart, I hate to say it this way, it's okay because if had you not gotten picked apart, you're kidding yourself coming into the next season thinking that what you did last year was just good enough. Mm-hmm. If you lose in seven, you're like, oh, we're so close. But now, a collective group of guys in the same age kind of phase of their life, all growing together, and you're all trying to culminate and get to the same place at the same time. Everybody's contracts are locked in. You don't want them kidding themselves that they're just like an inch away from being competitive like the Carolina Hurricanes or whatever other team there was out there. You want them to believe, oh, no, we got to come into the summer. We got to invest in our bodies. We got to change the way we play the game. We got to look for more consistency and maturation in the game. I think, again, like I said last year about getting just five games in the playoffs paid dividends this year. What happened this year will pay dividends again next year, but it's not just going to have to, you're not going to have to wait for it for the playoffs. These guys have to realize that understanding the value of home ice, understanding the value of creating an identity and making it so that you have the similar situation that the Carolina Hurricanes do. Every night you play the Carolina Hurricanes, it sucks. You hate playing their style of game. Every night you play the Montreal Canadiens, you could be in for a rat race of scoring, and you better play defense. And if you're not going to play defense, you better be offensively skilled and prepared to put a punch pucks in the net because they're gonna test you. So I think that's like the comparison component for them. I don't put a lot of like, there's something so negative out of last year.
0: No,
1: I think perspective-wise, we need them.
0: Aaron, my whole point is just the way that they lost. It's the way that it was. Like this, the way that it repeated over and over in that tournament and in that series, excuse me, and they couldn't adjust. That's my whole point. I get what you're saying. It's just that it felt like we watched the same game four games in a row between the Habs and the Hurricanes, and that's, I think, the fact that they couldn't adjust. Go ahead, Luca.
2: Well, I think to Aaron's point, you know, he brings it up as a lot of great teams before they become great have that learning experience in the playoffs like the Canadiens just had.
0: Mm-hmm.
2: Right? You go to the Blackhawks and they got to the conference finals in 2009 and they get waxed by Detroit. You go to Pittsburgh.
1: When I was in Detroit, we got waxed by the Colorado Avalanche, and it took us we had a long learning curve. We lost to Jersey, we lost to Colorado. Like, you had to endure those losses in order to learn exactly what you had to do differently, because you can kid yourself into a place of comfort sometimes thinking you're great.
2: And but for the Canadiens, how much does it help that, you know, it seems like, and obviously we have to see how the season plays out, but it seems like everyone, the coaching staff, the players, are aware of, you know, what you're pointing out in that there's a lesson. You know, everyone kind of knows that they had this great run, but they got humbled in the conference finals, and now they know that level that they need to take. But how much of that helps when, you know, it kind of feels like everyone's locked in on that notion and not kind of taking it for granted in a sense?
1: Well, you're going to be locked in because Montreal, the fan base, the radio stations, the media, the everything, good enough is no longer acceptable because they've given us a taste of what they're capable of doing. So they better be locked in because we're going to be burning up the airwaves the moment there's inconsistency in their game or, you know, Dobish isn't playing particularly well.
0: I knew
1: well,
0: you were going to say Dobish. I was waiting for it.
1: Well, no, I'm saying like any of it. I mean,
0: No, I know. It's just, I like that you said Dobish was your first one. The first time Dobish.
1: I'm making sure I chip away at that. Every player and the team as a whole has set a standard, and now they have to live up to that standard. Fortunate or not, that's the case of the situation here.
0: All right, Aaron, last one for you. Connor Bedard, 5 years, $15 million with the Chicago Blackhawks. He's only going to be back in the fall because he's dealing with a shoulder injury. He had to undergo shoulder surgery. 5 years leads him to age 26. $15 million feels like we're living in this post-Leo Carlson era. That is the National Hockey League. Just what'd you make of it?
1: If anybody out there remembers the Eddie Murphy skit, what a bargain! I just cannot get over the fact that he didn't. There's no offer sheet around. There's no like trying to eke out more money. The crazy part for me is he's almost taking the 5-year plan where the Connor McDavid took the 2-year plan of trying to make something at least digestible for your organization. And you're right. Like nowadays, 50 million is like, that's not 18. So I think he's looking at the big picture that he's wired for hockey and he's well taken care of at 15 and he wants more for his experience in Chicago. And that includes, you know, if he got that extra three, that means that you're getting a $4 million player, not a $7 million player. And he'd probably want a $7 million player playing with him, whether he's going to be on the wing or a center. So whatever it is, I think that's the situation. And Chicago should feel uber fortunate that the guy has that perspective.
3: Great to hear from Aaron Ward yesterday on Melnick in the afternoon. We'll be back at 5 o'clock with John, Luca, and Dan diving into the Montreal Canadiens, Derek Lalonde. And right at the end, Connor Bedard, which is the news story of the summer.
4: You can't get away from that. Everybody seems to be very concerned that it was only a five-year deal for the man.
3: Well, I think people are concerned for the Blackhawks, and then you worry about like all these other deals. The players want to try and maximize their earning power. It's the kind of deal that I think would make Mitch Gallo smile. He always says agents shouldn't go for those eight-year deals, like the deals that all the Canadians signed. He said, awful deals for the players. Great for the organization.
4: It is
3: Gallo's
4: great.
3: More of a player guy.
4: Well, again, it's great for the organization because, like it was brought up yesterday, they don't know where they know the salary cap is going up. They just don't know where the ceiling will be. And I think in 5-6 years from now, where the ceiling will be a lot higher, these deals that the Montreal Canadiens sign now for the 7-8 years, they're going to look like bargains.
3: Yeah.
4: You know, although, I mean, I just said this to you while we were listening to Aaron. The Utah Mammoth, they just signed D-man John Marino to an 8-year, $54 million contract extension. Now, it carries an AAV of $6.75 million. He's 29 years old, would have been an unrestricted free agent next summer. What?
3: It's a lot.
4: He had 4 goals and a career-high 36 points last year in 80 games. And that's $6.75 million. So again, looking at this contract and all the contracts that the Canadiens signed their core to, I think the Montreal Canadiens did a really good job of securing up their core for a long time. And again, in 5-6 years, those are going to look like bargains. So I'm glad that both sides got it done.
3: 514-790-1690. It's time for Habs Your Say. Our question today.
4: What is the one game you want to see live this coming hockey season, according to the Montreal Canadiens schedule, which is now out, by the way, if you go to tsn.ca or nhl.com.
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7: Getting a lot of answers at 11690. 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If you want to give us a call, you could text in at 11690. I know it's the middle of summer, but I liked your question. The schedule came out. Circle the game. There's 84 games. I gave you three. I like the Boxing Day against Toronto, kind of new. It's different. I've also circled Macklin Celebrini. I really like him. Love to see him at that young age. And Sidney Crosby on January 9th. And then you came and knocked it out of the park with your game.
8: Yeah, I just chose the March 6th versus Vancouver, the return of one Brendan Gallagher.
7: Yeah. Gents, first game I looked at was the Vancouver game and Galley homecoming. Probably, is there a good chance he is moved at the deadline? I don't think so. And you're stuck watching the last place Canucks. I don't think Corey and Sarnia, they're going to move him. If the Canadians couldn't move him this year, how are you going to move him next year? Right?
8: Yeah, unless he takes a pay cut.
7: And then Andy from good old Point Claire Oldtimer said, Joey, I misunderstood the question. Didn't realize you were asking for a Habs game, because his answer was, Joey asked, the event I'd like to see this year, well, I bought tickets to the Owls this Sunday.
8: Oh, there you go.
7: There you go. Yeah, you're going to the game on this Sunday.
8: Yeah, I found out that I was invited.
7: Yes, so you're going to be there on Sunday. Mm-hmm. I decided to treat my beautiful girlfriend to a date at the stadium, even splurge for field pass post-game to get some pics and maybe an autograph or two. Can't wait to see another Owls win from Andy. The Owls are great. The on-field pass is worth it. The players take their time. It's a nice little environment out on the field. I see it with the other teams. Like the on-field pass, people just kind of toss football. The Owls players come and just mingle 100% with the fans, taking pictures and autographs. If you want to do that, Andy, you're going to have a really good time.
8: Well, I've said this for years, but the Montreal Alouettes are one of the organizations that every time there's a charity event and we needed a prize or something of that nature, they would always deliver. Whether it was a pair of tickets, we've received, and this is some of the stuff that I've done for the Legions. We've gotten autographed jerseys, autographed balls, a helmet. They are fantastic. Yeah. I don't know, I know Joey works for them. I don't know who else is in that PR and promotions department, but they are phenomenal people.
7: Derek says, must see game of the year, Gallagher's return. No question. Gallagher's return. It's a Saturday night. One game I'd like to go see is the Capitals, February 13th, potentially Ovi's last game in Montreal, Harry and Laval. It's so funny. Gallo and I talk about this all the time. Like Ovechkin, you see these players. You think about when he comes last time. When Jágr was playing forever, I remember Jágr at maybe 40 years old. And Gallo goes, oh, this might be the last time we see Yager. And then we saw him for like 5 more years. And I go, this might, he's like, I'm done doing that now.
8: Well, he's still playing.
7: Yeah. He's, I think he's done after this.
8: He's my age.
7: I'm, that's nuts.
8: Yeah. I think Yager's about 6 months younger than me.
7: Wow.
8: I literally was going to call my brother to tie my shoelaces this morning. This guy's playing professional hockey.
7: You're right, Joey. The Habs did play the Nordiques for a few years on New Year's Eve. I recall one game where the Habs were losing 3-1 near the end of the third period, and the forum became pretty empty. My brother and I stayed, saw the Habs score with a minute 10 and 8 seconds left to tie the game. It was awesome. Some people regretted leaving. Cheers from Michelle.
8: Hey, thank you, Michelle, for making me sound like I know what I'm talking about.
7: We got Mike on the line. What's up, Mike?
6: How you doing, guys?
7: I'm sure Mike wants to talk about the Ticats and Owls this Sunday.
6: Actually, you know what? I don't know what to expect with Trey Ford at quarterback.
7: He looked all right. I watched a good portion of that on the bus and the plane. It's a mixed bag. He's young. I like him. I think he needed a little bit more grooming behind Bo Levi Mitchell. It happened a little too fast. But out of all the backups that are in play right now in the CFL, he may be one of my preferred.
6: I was at the game when Bo Levi got carted up the field and put into an ambulance, and Trey came in, and he was god awful. And I know it's like putting a goalie in halfway through.
7: Yeah,
6: he's going to stone the other team, or he's going to look like a sieve.
7: Yeah, but you also have like a team that's not like when a devastating injury like that, it's hard for a team to be motivated around you. Like the offensive lineman doesn't play the same.
6: Bo Levi's still one of the better, despite his age.
7: Oh no, he's phenomenal.
6: One of the better quarterbacks in the league. He still has the done, and luckily for him and Trey Ford, they have a pretty good receiving core. To answer your questions real quickly, Derek Lalonde, very happy. Anyone that's heard me over the last year or even two on TSN 690 has, should remember that I'm always bringing up adding a veteran. Obviously, Lalonde's head coaching experience didn't go well in Detroit. That's fine. You know, look at all the other coaches they've had, and they still haven't made the playoffs in a decade in the Motor City. But I'm sure his experience in Tampa with the back-to-back cup triumphs, I'm sure he picked up something from John Cooper. Sorry to hear what happened to Letowski. He wants to spend more time with family. Obviously, something's pressing there, and I don't blame him. But Lalonde, about time, overdue. I would have hired the guy even if Letowski had remained on Marty's staff. Since I don't live near you guys, the game I've circled to attend would be Friday, December 18th, when the Habs are in the armpit of America, Buffalo, to play the Sabres. So I intend to go down there. Hopefully, I'm thinking, if the wife doesn't want to go, then I'll go with the daughter and her beau, and give him the experience.
7: All right, so you're going with a road game for your
6: maybe
7: game.
6: I got no choice. The game that intrigues me is obviously opening night. I thought, you know, every year I'm kind of getting bored of this.
7: September, baby. September opening night.
6: Montreal, and I'm like, okay, another one, really? Then I thought, okay, isn't this Montreal's turn? But I guess the Bell Center must be booked that week in late September.
7: It's weird. The Habs rarely, their first game at the Bell Center is rarely the first game of the year. They usually start one or two on the road. And I actually think the Habs prefer it that way.
6: Yeah, it is. It is what it is. I like the Habs to be a party pooper for the Leafs? You know, we have Bobrovsky. Boom, light him up, baby. Light him up. See if his .877 save percentage from last year carries over into this year. He's not going to have as good of a defensive team. I know Florida had injuries, fair, but don't tell me when they're healthy, Florida is not better than the Leafs. And paying a little homage today, good friend of mine, succumbed to cancer, huge Hab fan. He also used to listen to TSN 690, obviously, when he was healthier. Jay, we love you. Go Habs, go up, and Habs heaven in the sky. Cheers, guys. And
8: Sorry for your loss,
7: yeah,
8: Mike.
7: Sorry for your loss. Thanks, Mike, and thoughts to Jay, big Habs fan who succumbed to cancer, as Mike just told us. So looking at the schedule, a lot of people, I'd like to see tickets to the Edmonton game to watch future Hab Connor McDavid.
8: Isn't that funny?
7: Union.
8: I just said that to you off air.
7: Is that the Vendito?
8: I said, has anybody texted in about Connor McDavid becoming a Montreal Canadian yet? And there we have it.
7: Yeah. This day in Habs history, I don't have much Habs history. I want to see how good your memory is. On this date, 2021. So this is after the Stanley Cup final, because remember it was late.
8: Yep.
7: The Seattle Kraken expansion draft took place. Do you know who the Kraken took from the Canadiens?
8: Oh, man. From the Canadiens.
7: I wish if I had something to give away, that's a good question.
8: You got me thinking here. Who they took from the Canadiens?
7: Now, I'll give you a clue.
8: Was it a defenseman?
7: Yes, it was. His brother was also taken by another team, from another team.
8: Wow. Why don't I remember this now?
7: Wasn't really...
8: How many games did this guy play?
7: With the Canadiens?
8: Yeah.
7: I'm going to...
8: Like a handful.
7: 41.
8: Oh.
7: Played 41 with the Canadiens. And I don't even know if he ended up playing 41 with Seattle.
8: Not DeLaurier.
7: No. DeLaurier was Ford. A lot of people answering at 11690. 1, 2, 3. Correct answers. I don't have a prize for you, but...
8: Who is it?
7: Cale Fleury.
8: Oh, wow. Yeah, that would have taken me a while.
7: Yeah, Hayden Fleury was taken by away for the Ducks. Tyler Pitlick was taken for the Coyotes. There's another have at some point in their career. Jamie Oleksiak, who's turned out pretty strong there, was taken from the Stars. Other notable names, Jordan Eberle from the Islanders, Joey Decord from the Senators, Brent Tenev from the Penguins, Vince Dunn from the Blues, Yanni Gourde from the Lightning, Jared McCann from the Leafs. McCann had a very Mason Appleton from the Jets, so... not a star-studded Morgan Geeky from the Hurricanes.
8: Where is he now?
7: Yeah.
8: And what? You ever think that they would be like, oh, yeah, he's going to top it off? Nope. Nope.
7: And birthdays.
8: Yeah.
7: Birthdays today. Happy birthday to former Habs Gary Bauman, Len Grosvenor, Lyle Odelein.
8: Odeo.
7: And Lou Trudel.
8: Oh, it's Odie today.
7: You probably have an Odelein story or two.
8: I will tell you, the best Odelein story was after they won the cup.
7: Mm-hmm.
8: The next season, they were not doing too well. And he said to me, with about 15 games left, he goes, we're not making the playoffs. And he says, if we don't make the playoffs, I'm flying it out to the farm. And this is before 9/11. So they get eliminated, and I get a phone call at 11:30 at night, and Odie goes, well, your ticket's booked. I'll see you tomorrow at 7 a.m.
7: And you went to the farm?
8: And he flew me out to the farm, and I stayed out there for a week. And the first day out there, he woke me up at 4:30 in the morning to go castrate bull. Happy birthday, Lyle.
7: 58.
8: Nice.
7: We'll be back to take a quick look around the National Hockey League on Habs Lunch.
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7: You got any breaking NHL news for me? Not in the summer, eh? As we wrap things up here on Habs Lunch.
8: Not much, other than the Mammoth had signed Marino to 8-year, $54 million.
7: Yeah, that's the deal of the day, right?
8: Oof, that's a lot of money.
7: I like Marino, but it's like when you have a guy that you like, that you want to keep, and this kind of goes into a known, he's going to get the 8-year deal at 54, right?
8: Yep.
7: $6.75 million at this point, 29 years old. Like you said, for a defenseman, you're kind of 36 point. Maybe you're in the 30 range. You're not getting anything, not a number one power play unit guy. He does got some offensive ability for sure, but pretty good deal for John Marino.
8: Yeah, good for him. Take it when you can.
7: And they believe, you know, building that team around it. I look at John Marino and I think about Mike Matheson. I know the role is probably maybe a little bit bigger, but he does play a top three role. You look at the deal that Matheson signed, right?
8: Yeah.
7: A little bit older than Marino?
8: Yeah, I feel, though, that Matheson has more skill. A little. The other thing that's very interesting that's brewing today is Patrick Kane may be returning to Chicago.
7: Yeah, it was Chicago or Buffalo that was on his list.
8: Right.
7: I was hoping Montreal would be there. I'm a Patrick Kane fan. That would be fun. But going back to Chicago would be an interesting way to finish things off.
8: Well, I know that Connor Bedard is, you know, trying to woo him back. He's like, it'd be incredible, quote unquote, to have Patrick Kane back. Be interesting having the two of them. That's a nice little, again,
7: it'd be a nice little finish for him to go back Chicago, Detroit, then back to Chicago, just to finish off his career for however long. And if you look at Patrick Kane, I know he was coming back from injury, and it was like one of those, but he still produced pretty well.
8: Yes.
7: I mean, this is, you know, pretty. You can make the argument the best American-born player ever to play. You can make the argument, however you want to look at it.
8: People forget Tony Amonte,
7: mm-hmm. Modano,
8: Jeremy Roenick.
7: Those are, and then Austin Matthews. There's some coming
8: yes.
7: that are still playing, but if you were having, you could go into Mullen if you want to go back.
8: True.
7: Even time. You could get to goalies if you want. But whatever argument you have for who you think the best American player in that conversation is Patrick Kane.
8: He has to be in the conversation. Yes. He may not be number one for everybody.
7: It depends on how you feel about Brett Hull.
8: I believe he's Canadian.
7: That's it for Habs Lunch. We still have an hour left. Looking forward to this. Chris Strebler will be joining us, plus random sports thoughts. I love peering into Joey's brain. And a rapid fire all coming up next.
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0: The last hour of Campbell versus Gallo here on TSN 690. Joey Elias in for Mitch Gallo, who is still Sean's baby. Is that right, Sean?
1: I just know we're on baby watch. I have no information to provide.
0: All right, so far, that is the voice of Sean Campbell. I'm Joey Elias in for baby watching Mitch Gallo.
1: Let's get into the rapid fire. Three topics, 90 seconds each. And we got news with the Alouettes as they are getting ready to return to the field to practice tomorrow before they face off against the Hamilton Ticats on Sunday, 7 o'clock on TSN 690. The players of the week were announced. And number one, Davis Alexander. Number two, Travis Tice. Alouettes taking 1 and 2 in the top honors. 402 yards passing for Alexander. He had a 78% completion percentage, plus, of course, setting the new CFL regular season record for most consecutive pass attempts without interception, 336, surpassing the previous mark set by Darian Durant. And Tice recorded his first 100-yard rushing game of his career, 19 carries, 123 yards, plus he also added 49 yards in receptions. So 1-2 on players of the week.
0: Can I ask you this?
1: Mm-hmm.
0: Is Davis Alexander, what do they get for this?
1: Players of the week?
0: Yeah.
1: I don't know if they get anything.
0: They get a hat? Like a CFL hat? TSN hat? What do they get?
1: To
0: me, he could be...
1: Next time I see him, I'll ask him.
0: By the way, he could have been player of the week pretty much every week.
1: Maybe as a player of the week, Maybe, you know what? Chris Streveler. He'll be joining. I don't know what they get.
0: If they get anything, I don't know. But
1: Could it be written into your contract? A little bit of a bonus?
0: Or maybe if you're MOP?
1: Tip of the cap? Maybe when the MOP voting happens, you go, oh, he was player of the week 7 times.
0: Right.
1: Maybe that helps you in your decision-making when that happens.
0: Yeah, I guess.
1: But a little, gift card for the keg? I don't know.
0: Imagine. That's what you get. No offense to the keg.
1: Take it, though.
0: If I'm going to get
1: when you're
0: railed by a, I'm a quarterback. I'm getting railed and I'm running for my life. I don't know if I really just want to go hang out at the keg. Maybe a spa day.
1: Well, I know sometimes these quarterbacks take their offensive line out.
0: Yep.
1: Right, to award them. Maybe if you get a couple of these, it just helps take the bill off.
0: I guess.
1: Right?
0: What are you thinking? You're the thinking man on the show, not me.
1: Yeah. That's why I was like, and I know that, these are kind of places that these players go.
0: Yeah.
1: Especially in other cities when they're on the road, there's not many options. I don't know if it's, the case or not. But
0: Well, we'll find out soon enough, I'm sure. Hopefully.
1: All right, you mentioned it earlier, but do you think Tarik Skubal is going to stick around?
0: Oof. Here's the thing. I like Detroit,
1: mm-hmm.
0: and I think he fits that team well. The only thing is, I just don't want to see him go to the Dodgers or the Yankees or the Red Sox, all the same teams that spend the money. Toronto was in conversation before they pretty much threw the season away. Now, if they get hot, starting tomorrow when you're in the ballpark, great. But I think that he's going to end up being traded before the trade deadline. I really do. And the only team that I really see that could really give him what he wants is the Dodgers. Because even the Yankees now have been complaining about, we need a salary cap.
1: Mm-hmm.
0: So unless they're willing to go, the Yankees or the Red Sox want to kind of not overspend, but overspend for what they have in mind, I don't see him going anywhere but L.A.
1: So you see Skubal just landing on L.A.?
0: Yeah.
1: To the Dodgers?
0: And then just
1: breaking the bank or breaking whatever and...
0: Because again, they're going to find a way to figure out how to get his contract structured so that payments deferred. He will be the new Bobby Bonilla, and we'll celebrate Canada Day by saying it's Scooble Day, and he now gets $3.5 million.
1: Well, although, so something the Dodgers have done, right?
0: Yep.
1: Is the deferred payments.
0: Ohtani's done it. Will Smith has done it. I think Freeman redid his contract, so that, too. I mean, it's a smart business move for the player as well, because mm-hmm. once you're done playing, you know, the money does stop coming in unless you have these deferred payments before you end up getting your pension way down the line.
1: Yeah, but I don't think these guys have to worry about that with the amount of money they're making.
0: No, but, well, we shouldn't say that because there have been baseball players in the past that have blown fortunes. Jack Clark, for instance, who played, you know, for the St. Louis Cardinals for years and years, making top-notch money back in the 80s. And then you found out that he bought all these sports cars and race cars and stuff like that that were all parked in his garage until the day they were all repoed. Because he just ran out of money after his playing days. And that's what happened. So, but I'm sure, you know, these guys now making that much money, they probably have the best financial advisors around them. You know, maybe some bookies.
1: Maybe.
0: I don't know.
1: You mentioned it, this one earlier as well, the news release, and we touched quickly on it when we were talking to Dom Padula, but the biggest sporting event in the world, the FIFA World Cup, and the audience, it reached 30.5 million unique Canadian viewers. 75% of Canada's population watched live tournament coverage. TSN, RDS, CTV, Nouveau, and Crave to the preliminary data from Numeris. Insane numbers for this tournament.
0: Crazy numbers. 75% of the Canadian population.
1: Unique viewers.
0: So
1: now maybe that just is like one person with 10 TVs. I don't know. Right? They can only really go, you know, down a certain path that way.
0: Now, unique viewers, that, I mean, I don't know what that consists of. I mean, were they taking a census of, like, maybe I'm a unique
1: it's
0: viewer.
1: It's prelim data from Numeris.
0: So, yeah, I'm not going to argue with
1: it. I don't know if it's, like, perfect, but.
0: Either way, this was a massive tournament. Mm-hmm. The fact that it was played, you know, in our time zone. Yes, there were games from the West Coast in Mexico mm-hmm. that were different times, but we didn't have to get up at 5 in the morning to watch a game, or, you know, 2 o'clock in the afternoon from Czechia or somewhere else like that. So I think that helped. The fact that it was in the country helped.
1: 14.6 unique Canadian viewers tuned into the record-breaking match, which is the World Cup final, and audience peaked at 9.05 million at 5:57 as Spain secured the 1-0 win in extra time for their second FIFA World Cup victory in their history.
0: That is insane. Those are crazy good numbers. And like they said, it was what, up 150% mm-hmm. from the previous World Cup.
1: And for this is top 10 most watched matches at the tournament with Canada. This is the from the Canadian viewership. Spain, Argentina, number one. Canada, Morocco, Canada, Qatar, Canada, South Africa, Argentina, England, Canada, Switzerland, Norway, England, Spain, France, Portugal, Croatia, Canada, and Bosnia. That pretty impressive. You look into that Canada, Morocco game, 5.4 million viewers, most watched non-final match on record.
0: It was a great game. It really was. And again, if I got into soccer, mm-hmm. and I'll admit this, I was hard on that sport. I did not give it a fair chance at all. And again, maybe it did take Canada to be in it to get me into it. But man, the fact that I went out and I bought a Real Madrid hat last mm-hmm. night because yep. Mbappe is the guy now.
1: Well, I have a Team Canada hat and I'm waiting for my Shady Website jersey.
0: I hope it's actually called the Shady Website.
1: No. What I will say is if everything comes through,
0: yeah.
1: they may have some free advertising. I will tell you people what, because it was very hard for me to find the Team Canada jersey here. It was sold out. I was late
0: but
1: to the party.
0: You were also saying that you wanted the one with the maple leaf, the red one.
1: I wanted the red one.
0: Not the black.
1: I needed
0: not
1: my
0: the red
1: size.
0: And black. Right.
1: I have found some kids ones at certain stores. I wanted a player. I wanted a Stacchio on the back. That was just me. All these little things, right? These are things that I wanted. And then I was like, okay, I can live without having the name on the back if I could find the right jersey I kind of wanted. But I was late to the party. I've always wanted and I liked the red kit. I liked it. So I will tell you, if it comes through and I like it and it's the right size and it looks good, I'll mention and I'll tell people, hey, you want to get this? It was, the price was under what I would have paid here, but not, you know, when you go, that's a little too cheap.
0: Right. Okay. So it's not like a $10 shirt.
1: No.
0: Right. Okay.
1: But it's not $150.
0: Okay. That sounds like a good deal to me.
1: But I don't know. So there's still risk reward here.
0: Yeah, the fact that they have a tracking number, though, that's a good sign.
1: It's a good sign.
0: You know, that brings some legitimacy to it.
1: Do you want me to see if anything's happened on the tracking right now?
0: Oh, that'd be so great if it would. But you said, like, did it clear the border?
1: Last I had. Let me just open this up.
0: This is so great.
1: Ta-da, clearance forecast. Hold on. Expand. Let's see.
0: It is always hit or miss, though, if you buy stuff online, even if it's a legit stuff, you know, website.
1: Yeah.
0: You never know, like, especially if you're buying a shirt.
1: Customs clearance forecast was yesterday.
0: That sounds so ominous.
1: Yeah, I don't even know what that means.
0: It means it may or may not have cleared customs.
1: It has
0: customs.
1: Forecasted to clear tomorrow. Still, we'll find out.
0: All right. Okay. I like the fact that the app is speculative.
1: Yeah, it's not giving me any assurances whatsoever.
0: Just like, yeah, it may be there. It may not be. It'll get to you when it gets there.
1: I'm hoping I have it when I go to PEI. Like that.
0: I hope you're going to have it by PEI.
1: I don't know, but it did say, I still kind of said when I got my tracking number, they said 15 to 20 days.
0: Okay.
1: So I'm at like, yeah, we'll find out.
0: Fingers crossed for you.
1: I'm looking forward to our next guest. He's all over social media, former CFL quarterback Chris Streveler. He knows a thing or two about Davis Alexander. We'll dive into that next on Campbell versus Gallagher.

0: Got Game, a weekly show about women's sports with top athletes, coaches, and leaders. Hosted by Michaela Schreider and Vanessa Sanchez.
1: This week on She's Got Game, the Stud Buds are back.
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3: Slowing now on the westbound side of the Met between Lacadie and DeCary. Also delays on the eastbound side of the T-Can. Cudley S running back to Stinson on the eastbound Met. Southbound 25 volume there between Sherbrooke and the Tunnel. We have delays also northbound DeCary. Jean Talon to the top. Southbound DeCary volume as well from the top to Sherbrooke. We did have a stall through the area. 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

0: 7 recap in 60 seconds. Let's get into it. In the first game of the weekend, J.C. Sherritt's Edmonton defense intercepted the ball 4 times, forcing 5 turnovers in the win. Cody Fajardo showed up as he always does, always consistent, 282 yards and a touchdown. Edmonton pulls out the win 19-17. They moved to 5-1 and first in the West. Who would have thought it? The first game of our Saturday doubleheader came down to this play. Calgary driving to win, big completion, ball comes out, Montreal gets on it. We also got to see Davis Alexander, the best quarterback in the league right now, go to work. He had his 6th straight 300-yard passing game. Also broke the record for most consecutive passes without an interception. Montreal gets the win. They look like the best team in the league right now. In our second game on Saturday, we saw Trey Ford get the start for Hamilton. He was getting done on the ground and in the air. Finds Kenny Lawler for the big touchdown here early in the game. But it all came down to this. A last play field goal in previous years. This going out the back of the end zone wouldn't be a point. Now it's not. Hamilton escapes with the win at home. Our last game of the weekend, Winnipeg went to Ottawa, back and forth game, Winnipeg claws back, new overtime rules are electric. Ottawa goes to answer, ball's batted down, Winnipeg wins, there's no ties in football, I love it. Drew Brown revenge game, Winnipeg gets it done, 36-34, every single game decided on the very last possession, what more can you ask for?
1: I've been absolutely loving the content been thrown out there by former NFL, CFL quarterback Chris Strebler, as he's been putting out there. And you heard it, recapping the week each and every week, Instagram, X, wherever you want to go. And he is now joining us on Campbell versus Gallo, TSN 690. I'm Sean Campbell with Joey Elias, no Mitch Gallo. How you doing, Chris?
2: Hey, what's going on, guys? You got the walk-up song. You're replaying my clips. I love it, man. You guys are hyping me up. I appreciate it.
1: Yeah, well, look, I love that. Recapping the CFL week in 60 seconds. That's my kind of jam. Right there. And I've been covering this league since 2007. I work play-by-play for the Alouettes on TSN 690. But I love people that have a passion for this game. And my favorite stories are Americans, the players that come to the CFL, and I know sometimes they leave, but they just love the game so much, and it comes across in your videos.
2: Thank you. Yeah, I mean, that's why I'm doing it, right? To share my passion, my energy, my enthusiasm, my knowledge for the game. And I genuinely love the CFL. I want to use my platform to give it more exposure. And also, I'm hoping to pursue a career in broadcasting here in the next phase of things as well. So I'm very excited to be involved with the league and just share my knowledge and energy.
1: Yeah, and if you want to know the history from the Blue Bombers, the Cardinals, the Ravens, the Dolphins, the Jets, to the Blue Bombers, quite the career. And I think a lot of people saw you on the TSN panel on television in that game in Winnipeg where the crowd absolutely loved you.
2: Yeah, they had the retirement celebration, the look-alike contest. They had the folks on the panel putting the fur coat on. Man, it's just, you talk about Canada, you talk about the CFL, and honestly just the love and support that Winnipeg, but the CFL as a whole has shown me. It's tremendous.

0: And I'm just so thankful for all the opportunities that that league and this game has given me.
1: When, you know, a lot of people will ask, oh, Chris Trevor, is that the guy that reminds me of Ryan Fitzpatrick?
0: It's the beard. It's the, got a little taco meat on the chest. I can see the lookalike there.
2: You know, you're talking about the CFL in Canada. What was your favorite city to play in?
0: I love Montreal. That's right up there. Me and my fiance, actually, when I tore my ACL the first time, I had actually already booked a trip on our bye week to go out there to Montreal and spend some time. So we ended up going out there on the bye week. We were laughing because she was getting pretty pregnant and I had one crutch, and I was like, yeah, everyone's looking at us like, oh, there goes the guy on one crutch and the fat lady. So we were laughing all weekend. Just people are recognizing us as we walk around, but we love Montreal. Great city, a lot of history. It almost kind of feels like you're in Europe when you're over there.
1: Let's dive into the CFL. We'll get to the CFL, but this is Montreal, and we'll get into the Alouettes.
3: Alexander taking the snap, looking right, looking in the end zone now, stepping, rolling to his right, looking for help, cross body, he's got a man, upfield, Tyler Snead, touchdown, Montreal!
4: And once again, Davis Alexander buying time with his legs and throwing back across his body towards the middle of the field while rolling to the right. And Tyler Snead playing a little backyard football, able to create some separation from the Stamps defender, makes a man miss in open space and walks into the end zone for touchdown number 4 on the season for Snead.
1: So that's one of the touchdowns that Alexander threw this past week. We heard in your video, I've seen you say it online, Davis Alexander's the best quarterback in the league, and there's some pretty good quarterbacks in this league.
0: Yeah, the quarterback play this year has been exceptional, but you know, at this point, I don't know who the argument would be for anybody else. The way that he's playing, hasn't thrown an interception, 6 straight 300-yard games, and I know Davis very well. I don't know how much you guys know about me, but I live in Arizona in the off season, and about 3 years ago, I started training quarterbacks out here in Davis. So when he first signed with Montreal, he started training with us, and throughout the years, continuing to work with him in the off season, and we did some extensive work this off season. So I could tell he was dialed in, very focused. I think that Grey Cup game added even more fuel to his fire. And man, you can see it coming out when he's on the field. He is such a competitor and a leader for that team. And obviously the way he's able to create in and out of the pocket is pretty special.
2: Well, I'm going to continue with the quarterbacks, but not with Montreal, because Nathan Rourke is going to be sidelined. And now they brought in Tyree Adams. They're already not doing great, and that's with Rourke behind, you know, center. What does the future hold for the BC Lions without their premier quarterback?
0: Well, you know, it's obviously tough when you lose one of the best quarterbacks in the league, right? But it, you know, what they're going to have to do now is say, okay, Chase Bryce is going to go again this week. How do we tailor the game plan to what he likes and his strengths? And it is difficult as a backup quarterback, especially a guy like that who hasn't played a ton of meaningful snaps in his career. So what that coaching staff's going to do this week is, okay, how do we put him in a position to be successful? Number one, getting plays in the game plan that he feels very comfortable executing. Number two, how can we support him? How can we get our run game going? That's something they have not had going all year except for the one game that they beat Edmonton. So if you're BC, how can we take pressure off of a backup quarterback on first down, try to get into some second and shorts, some second and mediums, and take a little pressure off there, and then play three-phase football? Defense is going to have to get a couple takeaways. Special teams probably needs to create an explosive somewhere. And look, I've said it. I've been very vocal about the need for quarterback depth in this league. You look at how long of a season it is. Any team that wants to make a run into the second half of the season, you're going to need a number two that can step up and win you games, and you're seeing that happen across the league right now.
1: Yeah, well, you saw that, right, with Drew Brown, and the reason why the Bombers brought him back to Winnipeg is because the depth at the quarterback. You've seen starters were starting, but now injuries are piling up, and the Bombers probably feel the most comfortable with their backup.
0: Yeah, I mean, you look at the Bombers, they're in a great position, right, with Zach. Obviously, he's going to be the guy whenever he's ready, but when you have a guy that you feel very comfortable with in Drew Brown, okay, well, no need to rush Zach back. Whenever you're ready, come on back in, but then planning ahead for the future, you got Zach, you still got Taylor Eligsma, who everyone's excited about his potential, so the future looks very bright there. And, you know, Trey Ford stepping in for Hamilton, playing well this week, allowing to them to continue to develop his offense around their offense around his skill set as well. You know, there's some teams that are in some good positions from a backup standpoint.
1: Yeah, let's dive into Trey Ford, because Trey Ford and the Ticats are coming to Montreal this Sunday. You can hear it live on TSN 690. Unique set of skills he brings, and defense has to be ready with his legs.
0: Yeah, I've kind of been saying it all year, just I'm surprised that they hadn't found a way to incorporate him into their offense earlier, at least being the wedge guy and like leaving him in for a zone read or getting some RPOs after, because when you do that, not only are you getting him valuable reps to continue to settle in and develop, but you're also kind of developing a separate offense for him tailored to his skills. That way, if something does happen, you can kind of transition him a little bit more seamless. So I think for his first game in there, being able to throw for over 200, rush for over 100, and get the win, I think is a very positive sign. And I think that they'll continue to develop that offense around his skill set. And because of what he can do with his legs in the run game, it's going to open up shots for their receiving core, who I think is one of the most explosive in the CFL.
1: Yeah, so Trey Ford and the Ticats coming to Montreal this Sunday. Catch it on TSN 690. Chatting with Chris Strevler, talking a little CFL and the quarterback game. I love asking this question, Chris, because we've seen it, like you mentioned, you've been working with Davis. Davis has been on my show, The Owls, this week. He's chatted about the work he does south of the border with you. And I've always stated that these quarterbacks that come from the U.S. to Canada almost need 2 years of watching and waiting before they truly get the CFL game, because there's so much to it. Just look, Bo Levi Mitchell had to wait. Davis Alexander has waited. Anthony Calvillo back in the day had to wait to really understand. What was that like even for you when you made that jump to the CFL?
0: Well, I didn't wait. You're right.
1: I know. You were right off the gate.
0: My career. Yeah, so I always look at it as a very unique situation where I was thrown into the deep end and just kind of had to drink out of the fire hose, so to speak, and try to grasp the game, because you're right, it is very different. And the way I always describe the Canadian game to people in America is it's very dynamic, right? With the amount of moving parts on offense, the defense is also moving. When you look at the American game, it's for the most part pretty static. Yes, you have shifts in motion pre-snap, but that's not really happening as the ball's being snapped. So when the receivers are waggling and you're changing strength of a formation mid-cadence, the defense is also moving. So there's a bit of a learning process of, okay, where are the holes to hit? Where do I put my eyes? To me, the CFL game is much more spacing-based. The American game is much more timing-based. So understanding, okay, how do I get behind these hook defenders? Where are some of these holes on the field in these certain coverages? And I'm a proponent of always letting guys sit for a year or two, even down in the NFL, where you've seen it with other guys in the league that have been able to sit. You look at Aaron Rodgers, you look at Jordan Love and what the Packers have done, and allowing guys to develop and learn the intricacies of the game before they play, I think it's beneficial really at any level.
1: You're just speaking to a Packers fan, so that works really well, your comparison there, Chris. Let's jump back to the Owls. I know you, with your career throwing the football around, I'm sure you would have loved to have a guy like Tyson Philpott. What a start to the season for him.
0: Yeah, Tyson Philpott. I mean, and just a great guy, too. I've gotten to know him a little bit through the off seasons when Davis brings the boys out and they're hanging out and I'm training. Had him over to my house for a little barbecue. So you can just tell he's got a great head on his shoulders, worked extremely hard, and now seeing him be able to stay healthy and start to put together a full season, man, the pace he's on has been ridiculous. And it just seems like when they need a big play, they're able to get the ball in his hands and he's able to squeeze the football. And then you throw a guy like Tyler Snead in there as well. You know, they've got some really good pieces on offense, and even Jarrett Stearns had a great game before he got injured too. So I think that offense, if they can keep all those pieces on the field, I said it before and I'll say it again, I think they're the best team in the league right now.
1: Best team, best quarterback, they are absolutely rolling, but it's 1/3 of the season. You know, a lot of things can change. Ottawa looking for a lot of changes right now at 0-6. We'll see how that plays out. I mentioned on X, Instagram, Chris, before we go, you're trying this out, right? You're just all over social media. You're trying to get a little bit into broadcasting. I think Canadians are falling in love with your love of the CFL game. Where can people find you?
0: Yeah, so I'm on LinkedIn. I am on LinkedIn. You can check me out there, but I am on Instagram. I'm on X. I'm on TikTok. Chris Strevler, and then I'm also on YouTube. So that's kind of been what I'm doing weekly, is I do a weekly recap show on the CFL. I've been interviewing guys throughout the league. So I did an interview with Davis. Did one with Brady Oliveira and Trevor Harris as well. So just being able to have honest conversation with guys around the league and kind of give fans an inside look behind what makes these guys tick from a guy, you know, doing the interviewing that's been on the field with them. So check me out on YouTube, Instagram, all that good stuff. And, you know, all the support I've been feeling from the CFL fans has been amazing to start the year. And I'm looking forward to staying on this journey with them through the rest of the season.
1: Yeah. What do we call it? See it like Strev? Like, I love the breakdowns from the play. I once had Calvillo on my show a couple years ago. And then at one point we got lost talking playbooks. And I was like, okay, we're on the radio. We're way too deep into it now. It just got a little so much fun when it gets to the X's and O's, and that's what you get because you're adding the video element on top of the audio. I know we're an audio medium right now, but great to have you on the show. We'll have to do it again.
0: Yeah, absolutely. Anytime. Appreciate you guys.
1: Chris Strevler here on Campbell versus Gallup.

0: All right, Joe. You ready for random sports thoughts?
1: I'm never ready for them, but I will be ready for them.
0: You're never ready, but you will be ready.
1: Yeah. That's the worst fortune cookie ever.

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0: All right. It's that time of the week, Joe. Already Tuesday means that we slow things down.
1: I like it.
0: We slow things down. We have random sports thoughts. We'll be back with this next Tuesday, you and I.
1: Yep.
0: It's technically my Friday as I'm off to Toronto to catch a Blue Jays game. Hopefully if I get tickets.
1: And hopefully... What if some of the text messengers said to go do?
0: Well, you told me to go to the distillery district.
1: Yeah.
0: Which is actually, I looked where my hotel was and where that was. Walkable.
1: See?
0: That's all I'm looking for.
1: It's really, really nice. It's just a nice little part. A lot of breweries with restaurants.
0: I'm thinking maybe when we arrive, because I don't think we're spending much time at the hotel. That's why I was like, this is a hotel downtown. We're going to walk. Maybe we'll go there and then walk to the game or whatever.
1: Yeah. That'll be a nice night.
0: Hopefully, everything's going to be nice.
1: Hopefully the weather's a little better than...
0: Well, storm's about to hit at Montreal, so be careful.
1: Oh, yeah?
0: I think so. I was I'm a little too busy today. I was hoping to hit the little par 3, little Patton's Glen.
1: Yeah, yeah.
0: With my son today.
1: Oh, that would have been fun. It still could be.
0: But I don't know between the time I... get out of here and get over there if it's going to happen, but it's on our list of things to do this summer.
1: That'll be fun.
0: Have you been there?
1: Yeah, in the past, sure.
0: Yeah, it's nice.
1: I like it. Quick.
0: Yeah, especially for like I took my oldest son once. I'm going to take my middle son now.
1: Getting used to saying that?
0: No, it's usually oldest and youngest. It's I now label them boy 1, 2, 3.
1: Oh, you got to get the shirts from the Dr. Seuss
0: thing one, thing two, thing three,
1: yeah.
0: And then
1: a goldfish.
0: My son has friends that come over all the time, and they're boy 5 and 6.
1: That's kind of cool.
0: Yeah.
1: Yeah.
0: Well, I guess it's 4 and 5 now, and they've kind of claimed what numbers they want. Because it used to be boys 3 and 4. But then 3 got taken by RJ.
1: Right.
0: And then I was like, does 4 stay the 4 and 3 now get bumped to 5?
1: I guess.
0: Yeah. But 3 wanted 4 and then 4 just took 5. But I don't know which one's which. Random sports thought. This goes to my conversation I had about purchasing a Team Canada kit online from I don't want to say questionable website. Maybe it's very good, but I don't know if I'm going to get it or not. I have a high percentage that I'm going to get it. I feel good about getting it.
1: Sounds like it's okay.
0: So far.
1: Yeah.
0: And now I feel I've been hyping this up too much. There will be disappointment because I could get it, but it's just not great.
1: Yeah. As long as it doesn't disintegrate when you wash it the first time, I think it's a win.
0: I tested something once, and I bought a hockey jersey off a website I'm not going to name because they don't sponsor anything, but everybody knows this place.
1: Yep. I have an idea.
0: Okay.
1: Yep.
0: It's 4 letters. I bought a hockey jersey from that website, and I was like, it's so cheap, it can't be real, but it's so cheap, I'm going to test this one hockey jersey. And I bought another hockey jersey because it was worth it.
1: Really?
0: Yeah.
1: Okay. That's good to know.
0: So I bought one tester. I was like, let me just see. So I have a little bit of faith. A little bit of faith.
1: I have faith in this package that is going to arrive for you.
0: Go ahead.
1: My first random sports thing, watching the game last night, the baseball game, I thought, you know what? Why don't they just pick 2 people out of the stands and make them the ball boy or ball girl in the outfield? You know, why not put a little pressure on the kid who thought he was just going to go there and have a hot dog? And
0: each team gets like some rando has to play outfield.
1: Oh, that'd be even better.
0: You mean ball like on the sidelines?
1: Yeah.
0: Okay.
1: I don't want them playing. I just think that, you know.
0: But there's like rules and regulations. They really have to know where to go, what balls to get, no pay attention.
1: Have you seen them?
0: I know they don't.
1: Some of them are 95 years old.
0: But they're only filmed when they screw up. Like 99% of the time, they do the right job.
1: Not always. I mean, there was, who was it? In San Diego, they had a ball girl who caught like 2 foul line drives and save like a kid or whatever.
0: Well, so I think that's AI. You got caught.
1: Oh, man, if I did.
0: You got caught.
1: I haven't used AI at all yet.
0: Oh, I use it all the time.
1: I haven't used it. Although...
0: I use it for... So, I know what it is. I know... And my son, he loves drawing and he loves artistry. And like he's like, Dad, I don't like AI because it's going to take the job of artist. And I'm like, yep, you're right. But I do it for fun stuff.
1: All right.
0: My baseball team. So we did a roster announcement and I made photos of everybody and I sent it to the group. I am now, and I know like music, I am writing songs and putting into AI to create walk-up songs for the guys. And they are just for fun.
1: Yeah, okay, I get that.
0: That, I'm not, you know, I'm scared that DJ 3000 will take the job one day, which probably will. How about that weather out there?
1: Is it still just the 3000 model? Like, we haven't moved up?
0: The DJ 3000? I'm still scared of the DJ 3000.
1: I'm scared of technology. Like, it's going to wake up one day, and it's going to take us.
0: Oh, yeah.
1: The robots will. I don't really.
2: It's the DJ 3000. It plays CDs automatically, and it has three distinct varieties of inane chatter.
3: Hey, hey, how about that weather out there? Whoa, that was the caller from hell. Well, hot dog, we have a wiener.
4: Man, that thing's great.
5: Don't praise the machine.
2: If you don't get that kid an elephant by tomorrow, the DJ 3000 gets your job.
3: Looks like those clowns in Congress did it again. What a bunch of clowns.
4: How's he keep up with the news like that?
1: I love that.
0: Random sports thought. As I'm going to Toronto to watch a baseball game. I'm big on football, but I will say I think baseball could be my favorite sport to watch when I don't care about the opponents.
1: Ooh, that's good.
0: I like it could be amateur. I'm going to, when I go to Winnipeg, I've already looked up the Winnipeg whatever independent baseball team. I'm going to go, well, I don't know anybody. I don't know this league.
1: Yeah.
0: I've done it in Edmonton. I'm going to...
1: Oh, is that the Canadian
0: I go to Blue Jays. Rays and Jays. Like, who cares about the Rays and Jays? But yeah, it's the Canadian Independent League. I think baseball is my favorite sport to watch when I don't have any rooting interest, don't care. Football, I you know... I'll watch the NFL. I'll watch any CFL. But I like the game, and I can watch anything. Football's close. Hockey, it's. I always feel like hockey I watch for work now. It's a little bit different. But baseball is my favorite sport to watch when I don't care about who wins or who's playing.
1: It's interesting. My random sport thought on that is if I can only watch one sport for the rest of my life.
0: Oh, wow.
1: I thought about this.
0: Wow,
1: long and hard.
0: I feel like we could make a show about this one.
1: It's golf.
0: Wow, golf. I don't think I like watching golf.
1: I do, and I don't know what it is. I mean, I love my hockey. I love NFL. I love baseball. But there's something. Maybe it's because I'm still playing golf, right? As opposed to I'm not in
0: golf
1: a league.
0: Golf is the only sport left that you think you might be getting better.
1: Oh, I know I'm not getting any better.
0: Yeah.
1: Because as I age, I know I'm going to lose, you know, yards.
0: Well, it's like I still
1: that.
0: Play hardball and baseball. I know I'm not as good as I used to be.
1: Sure.
0: You know.
1: I mean, when I played ball last summer for the first time in forever, in my head, I was still 25.
0: Yeah.
1: You know, and I was hitting the ball and I was running down, you know, first baseline like I'm Tony Gwynn. And in reality, I was nowhere near that. I was... You know, what's his name? Tom Berenger in Major League. Just barely making it down the line.
0: Well, hey, man.
1: I was never,
0: he got the bunt.
1: I was never fast, though. I was never a quick human being.
0: Yeah, that is a tough question for me to answer. It might be hockey. But hockey, baseball, football. I think I go baseball maybe because of the amount of games. I think there's not enough football games. Because, like you said, if I can only watch one, I do have the CFL and the NFL. I could do that, but there's just not enough. And there's that period of games, like within the week, there's nothing. So hockey and baseball, there's almost something every night. That's a good question. Maybe hockey in the end. Good question.
1: That could be a hot topic tomorrow.
0: You can save it for tomorrow if you want. It's you and Dan. I don't have a last bet, but we do have to wrap things up. Because I'm not with you tomorrow, so I don't need to have a last bet with you.
1: Okay.
0: Unless it's something we save until Monday.
1: We can do that. Totally, I'm down.
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7: We're slowing now northbound the Carry. Volume starts Van Horn up to the top. Also delays southbound the Carry from the top to Sherbrooke. Eastbound side of the 20 delays 32nd to 1st Avenue for the upbound side of the Mercier Bridge. It's busy from Ville St. Pierre. Inbound side delays 207 on the 138 side, also from the up ramp on the 132 side. 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
6: 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I swear.
21: 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I have a voice modulation problem. I cannot control the tone or the projection of my voice.
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0: More robots. There you go. More robots as Mitch Gallo's off pretty much for the summer. He's on baby watch right now. Campbell versus Gallo. You're going to be taking over the show for the rest of the week.
1: Yeah, it'll be Dan, Shear, and myself. And we're not going to do anything very different. We're going to keep to the format. We're going to have rapid fire, and then we're going to have the hot topic and Habs Your Say, all that. And maybe, hopefully, I'm going to call in one of my friends who was in for Just for Laughs.
0: Nice.
1: We'll see if we can't get a couple of promos, some tickets.
0: We'll see. Get out to a JFL show or something, right?
1: I mean, I really like the smaller venue shows. Mm-hmm. So the Club Sodas, the Comedy Nest, what it used to be L'Astral, but it's now Studio TD.
0: Yes, yes.
1: I like that venue a lot.
0: Studio TD, I like that one.
1: Yeah, that's a really nice
0: place.
1: Great
0: for a comedian too, with the upper deck like that.
1: There you go. You just gave away the best kept secret.
0: I've seen wrestling shows there.
1: Oh, really?
0: Yeah. MEW has done some shows there, Espace TD.
1: Listen, I think that is one of the really, really nice
0: theaters. Right down in the heart, too.
1: Yep, right there. And then afterwards, you can just walk down to Place des Festivals and get a... What do they have there? The Beaver Tails? Mm-hmm. They have like all those little trucks, the food trucks that line up for a day.
0: All right, I have a last bet for you.
1: Okay.
0: You told me you're going to the Owls game on Sunday.
1: Yes.
0: And we'll be together on Monday.
1: Okay.
0: So you have to go all the way to the Owls game.
1: Yeah.
0: I'm going to give you over under 344.5 yards passing for Davis Alexander.
1: I'm going
0: that up. That is like a super high number.
1: Yeah, and I'm going to go over.
0: You're taking the over?
1: Yeah.
0: Okay.
1: Because I don't think Hamilton's defense is up for the task.
0: Okay.
1: I really don't.
0: Okay.
1: Unless the only reason he's not going to get it is if they really put up a huge number. And again, they can't because we know what happened the last few weeks.
0: Yeah, they've been giving up those leads.
1: Yeah, you take your foot off the gas.
0: So you're taking the over, 344.5. You're taking the over on the... Yes. I didn't even look what the line is. I put it between 300 and 400 yards.
1: I'll take it.
0: Which is what he's been passing.
1: I like that. That's a really good one. Oh, I love this song.
0: One of your favorite shows?
1: Every Sunday morning before I start the trivia show on CJD, I'm in the studio watching this on the screen.
0: You know they're remaking it, right?
1: Seth Rogen. So you know the dog's going to have a goofy laugh.
0: He's just going to goofy laugh?
1: Yeah. Like the Seth Rogen laugh?
0: The dog's not going to talk, is he?
1: No. No, they're going to reboot it. It's going to be really cool.
0: This is where Gallo says something about beans, but I won't.
1: I don't eat beans.
0: Melnick in the Afternoon is coming up next. John, Luca, and Dan, don't go anywhere. Come travel.

0: 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Until next time. 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
1: Come on.
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31: 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Once again, we're...
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0: Welcome back inside Melnick of the Afternoon on TSN 690. I'm John Still with Luca Scott and Daniel Scheer. Apologies to Guns N' Roses fans. Just keep it going a little bit under here, Daniel, because I know our listeners love to hear when things go wrong here in studio. There appears to be some kind of bug that is infecting all of the computers here at TSN 690. My bug is named our good friend Joey Elias, who for some reason felt the need to turn off my computer as he left after he and Sean Campbell hosted Campbell versus Gallo middle of the day. And then our esteemed leader, Sean Campbell, he's like, don't worry, I'll take care of things. I'll go restart the computer for you. Sean, no fault of his own. I've done this before. I did this to Luca. What was this, Luca? Like a week and a half ago? 2 weeks ago?
1: Yes. No, 2 weeks ago.
0: I did the same thing to you. He turned off the wrong computer, Luca Scott's computer. And then we come in with some Guns N' Roses, Welcome to the Jungle, on what is the 39th anniversary of Guns N' Roses, Welcome to the Jungle, a.k.a. Appetite for Destruction, was released. And now the computer bug has somehow infected our good friend Daniel Scheer's computer, who is doing a fine job on his second day on Melnick in the Afternoon. So, welcome to Tuesday! Anyone want to just go home or?
2: John, I got to restart the computer.
0: Oh, boy. All right. So we're going to need more people to restart the computer here. This is going to be a challenge. This is going to be a challenge here on Melnick in the Afternoon. We'll try and keep the technological overlords at bay.
1: I'm excited.
0: You're excited for what? For the show?
1: I'm going to, well, the show, obviously. It's always a pleasure to do this.
0: Well, I mean, the fact that you kind of went with that as an afterthought tells me that you're excited for something else.
1: Well, because it goes without saying.
0: Well, I mean,
1: it goes without saying.
0: Are you always excited for the show? Honestly,
1: if a team that I really dislike wins, then no.
0: It's always on the hater scale.
1: Yeah, 100%.
0: It's not like how you're feeling. No. There are days where I wake up in the morning and I just know I'm like, this is not going to be my day.
1: Listen,
0: this is just not going to be the day for me.
1: You know how I feel, John. I think it's a blessing to do what we do.
0: Oh my God, please.
1: What?
0: I wasn't asking for an Oscar speech here.
1: I'm just being honest with you.
0: We all know. We love to talk to our listeners. By the way, I'm instituting this. We didn't do this yesterday because there was still so much to talk to. But we are in the summer schedule. Phone lines are open.
1: Oh.
0: All the time. On summer schedule here on Melnick in the Afternoon on TSN 690. I think it's one of the things that makes us extremely unique in what we do. Mm-hmm. We don't do it nearly enough, in my opinion. But hey, it ain't my show. And so the phone lines are always open at 514-790-1690, 1-866-896-2546 if you are out of town. But yeah, there are days where I'm getting ready for the show, and I'm just like, I don't know what's going to happen today. That's not today. We got Danny Machocha joining us just after 4 o'clock. We got Aaron Ward just after 5:05. We got uncomfortable NFL questions that I need to ask both of you. Mm-hmm. CF Montreal getting ready to take on a Nashville SC tomorrow night at Geodis Park. CF Montreal needing to spend some cash. I watched some baseball last night.
2: Did you really?
0: I did. I had it. It was a very much background kind of thing because I'm still trying to find a couch. I'm still trying to find a couch in my new apartment, a deal on a couch. And let's just say that's a tad challenging at the moment to find that deal. So I was like doing a lot of scrolling and I peek up every once in a while. I was like, oh, okay. That was the extent of my baseball watching yesterday. I'm not going to say that you're going to come to me and be like, who went to 3-for-4 yesterday? I'm not going to know. I'm not going to know.
1: So it was Christopher Sanchez, one of the best pitchers in the league, is pitching.
0: Oh, God.
1: And you're not interested.
0: I was not interested, no. Wow.
2: You did watch the Dodgers-Phillies game, though? Wow.
0: I watched parts of it, and then I tried jumping around to some other games, and I was just not thoroughly entertained. So my first day of baseball watching.
1: He strikes out Shohei Ohtani on 3 pitches.
0: So what?
1: And you're not interested.
0: So what? Did you watch?
1: I was out for dinner.
0: Oh, that's right. How were your guys' nights out for dinner? How were your nights out for dinner? Go on, tell me. Monster.
1: It was phenomenal as usual.
0: Yes. Tell the people where you went.
1: I went to Le Violon. It was a late birthday dinner for my mother.
0: Yeah.
1: And my sister's in town. So, and she'd never been, so we made it happen.
0: How long is your sister in town for? I know it's quite the trek to come in.
1: Yeah, from Brazil. She's leaving on Saturday. She's been here for a few weeks now.
0: Okay.
1: And I told her I was going to say this. I don't know.
0: Do you check with people before what you say on the
1: air?
0: I
1: did ask her. I asked her.
0: I just say whatever the hell happened.
1: I know.
0: My family hates it. There's no filter at all.
1: We got to have a code.
0: I get texts all the time.
1: Yes.
0: Why did you say this? There's no need to bring this up. I get this all the time from here. So maybe I should be in your school there, Lucas Scott. But so, go ahead.
1: Yes. Listen, she doesn't. She's busy anyway, so it doesn't really matter. Mm-hmm. But I don't know, fine dining etiquette. Like, I've been to nice restaurants, but I don't know.
0: We're going down this path. Right,
1: I don't know the etiquette.
0: Yeah, okay.
1: Right? And I'm not saying she doesn't either.
0: And you're saying like what? Like what fork for what kind of thing?
1: Not like just like in general. Like obviously, like in general.
0: But what?
1: Like, and when it comes to like asking for things, right? For a certain like, I don't know. Like if you go to a fine dining restaurant, you're not gonna ask for a glass of milk. Like that's kind of like it's kind of random.
0: Well, yeah, okay, but I think
1: you get
0: that,
1: what I mean.
0: Like, even if I was at a regular restaurant as a grown man, if I had a glass of milk, if someone I was with asked for a glass of milk, would be a real problem.
1: But that's what I'm saying.
0: But I could be like at Jack Astor's, and I'd be like, "What the hell are you doing ordering a glass of milk?"
1: Exactly.
0: But I am trying to drill down on what you're trying to say. Fine dining etiquette.
1: My sister,
0: yes,
1: asked for a glass of orange juice. And I looked at her. I'm like, are you serious right now? Like, are you, you asked for a glass of orange juice.
0: What's your sister's name?
1: Kayla.
0: What a fail. Kayla.
1: I'm like.
0: Kayla, I'm sorry. We've never met. Your brother's a great guy, but what a disaster.
1: I was flabbergasted. I put my head down in disbelief.
0: What's the appropriate age to stop asking for orange juice? Like, I feel weird when I go in. Like, I think that the best breakfast that you can get fast food-wise is A&W. Shout out.
1: Interesting. Okay.
0: I think A&W breakfast, you get like.
2: I've never had it.
0: Oh, outstanding. They got real eggs. They use real cheese. It's delicious.
2: Okay. I
0: gotcha.
1: Interesting.
0: But I'm not a coffee guy. I feel weird at A&W being like, can I change that to an orange juice? At A&W. Your sister is at a fine dining establishment in the city at Le Violon, a place that you have recommended to me multiple times as one of the best meals in the city.
1: Yeah.
0: And she was like, you know what? Never mind. I'm not going to get a corkscrew with some vodka in it. Even that I could accept. At least it's orange juice and vodka together. I'm just going to have an orange juice.
1: I don't mind getting an orange juice at a brunch or a breakfast.
0: Correct.
1: You know it.
0: Even then, I still think you got to get like a mimosa. I still think there's got to be some kind of alcohol in there.
1: I was flabbergasted.
0: That's a wild, wild take.
1: I was flabbergasted. So,
0: That
1: was probably one of the highlights of the night.
0: So glad you brought that up. I definitely want to throw that out there to the listeners because I'm sure everyone has had one of those moments.
1: What's the weirdest
0: where
1: thing?
0: Where someone just does something when you're at dinner and you're like either on a date or a friend of yours. You're just like, we can't take you out. We just got to go home. We got to go home. We can't do this with you. Ordering orange juice. I do like the milk one because my little brother is like a huge, like loves drinking milk.
1: Yeah.
0: Like just loves it. I don't really understand it. And he would definitely be that person. And I would absolutely mock him if we were honestly anywhere and he asked for a glass of milk. Like anywhere now. Yeah. I'd be like, get a beer. You're 26 years old. Get a beer. Be a man. Have some milk at home.
1: So that was,
0: But the dinner was good?
1: The dinner was phenomenal.
0: Dinner was delicious. Still haven't made my way over there. I gotta get over there.
1: Yeah.
0: How was, by the way, you guys both pushed back. Is that what happened? Did you both happen to push back, events? No, sorry. Because Dan celebrating his birthday early.
2: With my wife's family.
0: Yeah,
2: so,
0: early.
2: But now
0: I do you not say in-laws? Is that like
2: Yeah, I usually do say in-laws. Okay.
0: But not there.
2: I guess not there. But yeah. But now tonight I'm going to go out for dinner with my mom.
0: Oh, nice.
2: And then tomorrow's my actual birthday.
0: Are you going out for dinner with them?
2: No, I'm in my tennis tournament tomorrow. And I don't miss that for anything.
0: Man, you're such a tennis guy.
2: Yeah. I don't miss that.
0: I can't wait that we're going to have Dan on the show while the tournament is going on here in Montreal. You are going to be such a hack for all of us. Like, I know like the top five people in any side of it, and you're going to be able to just break it down and be like, Dan, go now.
2: I'll do anything.
0: We're just going to do random cut-ins, and Dan's going to give us his own analysis on the tennis.
2: I want you to call me from there when I'm there. Oh. Live interviews.
0: Oh, that's right.
2: Maybe.
0: Well, I mean, that really wouldn't work, because aren't you going to be on the show during the day?
2: Not the whole time.
0: Okay.
2: I think one of the weeks that I'm there, I'm on maybe during the day.
0: I got you. Okay. Yeah. All right. Yeah, we'll figure something out.
2: Yeah.
0: We'll live look-ins.
2: Yeah.
0: Junior reporter. We finally actually do have a junior reporter.
1: Yes.
0: Here at TSN 690. Unlike our other junior reporter, Aaron Ward, who we'll be talking to a little bit later on. We'll also be talking about his Carolina Hurricanes as well, with some seismic moves in the broadcasting universe down south, both when it comes to the National Hockey League and obviously at ESPN. We'll get to that in just a little bit. But how was the dinner with the in-laws? Are you and the in-laws cool?
2: Yeah, very.
0: No problem?
2: Yeah, very. My two nephews, my niece was there, my wife's brother and his wife, so the whole family barbecued.
0: Good.
2: Went well. Yeah, all the dogs were there also. It's a whole...
0: How many dogs?
2: Three.
0: Ooh, it's a lot of dogs.
2: It's a whole...
0: House?
2: No, was that condo.
0: Oh my God.
2: Yeah, it's...
0: That's wild stuff.
2: It's wild.
0: That sounds wild. I didn't know it was like that.
2: Once a week.
0: Yeah. Okay.
2: It's nice.
0: With the dogs and...
2: Yeah. Whew.
0: Yeah.
2: It's nice.
0: I would not be a part of that. That's way too many people.
2: But they leave early. You know, they have kids.
0: I gotcha.
2: So it goes quickly.
0: Yeah.
2: But the good news is the computer seems to be working right now.
0: Yeah, look at that. Should we restart? Welcome to the... No, we're not going to restart. We'll go out with Welcome to the Jungle. Guns N' Roses, Appetite for Destruction. 39 years young today. Apparently, we're just right into summer random questions. It's kind of what I love about doing the show during the summertime. Mm-hmm. Guns N' Roses, I think Luca and I feel the same way, is that we recognize that they are a very good band that people love.
1: Yeah.
0: Not my thing. Don't really know why. I think it might be Axl Rose's voice. Never was a huge

0: D is crashing out already.
1: This is from Mike from the South Shore.
0: Mm-hmm.
1: He said, back when we were in high school on the South Shore, we had a Belle Provence beside our school, and my buddy would always order 4 hot dogs with a glass of milk.
0: Oh, my dear Lord.
1: That is, wow.
0: I think 4 I hot dogs and milk.
1: Kind of puked in my mouth just now.
0: My goodness. I think that man probably had to have his stomach stapled at some point. Was that Rex Ryan?
1: Oh my!
0: Did Rex
1: God.
0: Ryan do that? Mike, is your buddy Rex Ryan of formerly the New York Jets? Yeah, that's wild. That's some wild, wild stuff. Andy and Pierrefonds. John, I was at the Old Moishe's about 10 years ago and ordered a white Russian as a drink with my steak. My Jewish friend looked at me and said, that's not kosher, to which I replied, I'm not Jewish, so no biggie. I don't... Is milk not kosher? I don't understand what this is.
2: It's mixing the milk with the meat.
0: Really?
2: Yeah, you're not supposed to.
0: Yeah. Wow. My God, so many rules.
2: Yeah.
0: I'm sure there's like a bunch of rules with like the Catholics as well. We gave up on this a long time ago. Except for apparently on Good Friday, you're not supposed to eat any meat. That's about it. And we got to do like some Lent every once in a while. Give up something for Lent that we never end up giving up. Well, I always end up screwing it up in some way or another. No discipline. But yeah, give us your weirdest eating stories. Weirdest at a restaurant stories here on Melnick in the Afternoon on TSN 690. And I have a feeling this is going to provide us some much needed entertainment throughout the show here on Melnick in the Afternoon. So I was the only one doing my job last night, but I wasn't doing my job well because I wasn't watching the right baseball game clearly. Because
1: Red
0: the
1: Sox.
0: Boston Red Sox.
1: Yeah.
2: Mm-hmm.
0: The Sox! I don't know if that's a good Boston accent. I'll let my buddy Chris Knuckles Nyland take care of that. Go ahead. Okay, go ahead.
1: No, I'm not saying I could do better.
0: Sorry, you're the one.
2: I didn't think it was that bad, honestly.
0: Thank you. Nah, thank you, Dan. Thank you very much. But the Boston Red Sox cannot be stopped at the moment.
3: Caleb
4: swings and drives one high in the left field.
3: To O'Neill. Line drive. Caught! Chen catches it! And that's 14 in a row, baby! The Red Sox keep on rolling! 6-5! 14 straight! For just the second time in franchise history!
0: For the first time since 1948, the Boston Red Sox have a winning streak over 13 games, 14 wins, a 6-5 victory, come-from-behind victory yesterday over the Baltimore Orioles at Fenway. They will try to match the mark set in 1948 tonight against the Orioles as that first pitch is set for just after 7:10 this evening from Fenway.
2: I'm gonna say it on air.
0: Yeah.
2: They lose tonight.
0: Why?
2: I like the matchup for the Orioles tonight. Mm-hmm. I was actually looking. I was really looking.
0: I know you were because you were getting ready to bet on it.
2: No, I don't bet on baseball.
0: Don't bet on baseball. I feel the same way about hockey. I can never bet on hockey.
2: Yeah. I feel the same way. But Bradish tonight for the Orioles. He's been so good. I did look at the odds. I'm not going to lie. I still did look.
0: Okay.
2: And it makes zero sense that the game is basically a toss-up. It's a total pick'em in Boston.
0: Mm-hmm.
2: It's weird. It's fishy. I think they lose tonight.
0: Hmm.
2: That is.
0: I hope not.
2: Not gambling advice.
0: Because there's something about streaks in baseball. Mm-hmm. Maybe it's because I've watched Moneyball 1,000 times. But the crazy randomness that is baseball, anytime you have a streak. I mean, the thing that Mitch tells us all the time is that Joe DiMaggio, no one's getting close. That's you know, when we're going with things that are never going to be broken, things that are never going to be broken in sports, it's always Joe DiMaggio, hit streak. That's never going to change. When you get to 15 in a row, 16 in a row, What did the A's have that year in the AL? Was it 21? Was it 20 wins in a row? Which was the longest AL winning streak in American League history? There is something about when a baseball team just seems to defy the numbers, the crazy crazy

0: caroms that that game can bring, that does feel just a little bit more special. So I hope not. I hope that the Boston Red Sox can make it 15. I hope it goes to 16. I don't know why. I can't imagine it getting past 17.
1: I think Cleveland broke that record.
2: Yeah, 2017, so. They had 22 wins.
0: 2017, yeah. Okay, there we go.
2: But what's most
0: They're going to make a movie about it? I'd watch that movie. I watched that one on the A's. Yeah, give me one on the Guardians. Why not?
2: Probably not.
0: I'm here for it.
2: But the thing about the Red Sox that's, and, you know, obviously that's another team I love to hate, but they're doing this, yes, without Garrett Crochet, who hasn't been there pretty much all season, but Connelly Early and Ranger Suarez have been out for the last 2 to 3 weeks, and those are two of their best pitchers alongside Garrett Crochet. So for them to be doing that, being down three of their best, well, their best pitcher and two of their top pitchers, and to go on a 14-game winning streak, I gotta tip my cap, man. I really do.
0: Well, not just that, because I remember at the start of the year, there was a Red Sox fan who was being interviewed on Lansdowne, and this guy just went off. Like, looked like someone who was not particularly happy in his personal life. If you just look at, you know, either grooming habits or what his face looked like or anything like that, you're like, this is someone who needs Jesus. He needs something. But he went into a Red Sox tirade for the ages. Kind of similarly to, I remember at the start of the year last year, Luca and Dan, the Buffalo Sabres fan, who was like, they haven't been to the playoffs since I was 4 years old. Just screaming as he was walking away from another Sabres loss. And, you know, Red Sox fans have a reason to be upset. The lack of spending from the team. What happened last year with Rafael Devers? I mean, it does feel like, at least, again, from my knowledge, I don't watch enough baseball, but it does feel like they have a potential guy in Roman Anthony down the line. But, you know, when I was growing up, it was just at the time where the Red Sox felt like they were either on even footing as a franchise in terms of the money they spent and the amount of attention that they were able to garner with the New York Yankees. And at sometimes supplanting the New York Yankees, at least nationally. And now with the fact that there's been little investment in the club, I mean, I love it. I'm a Liverpool fan. John Henry runs our team, Fenway Sports Group. Let's go. Mm-hmm. Yeah, I don't know why he keeps splashing the cash on us, but I'm here for it. I love it. Bring me all of the signings. Hundreds of millions of dollars for any of these players. But he doesn't seem to want to do it on the Red Sox, which is very, very strange to me. And so I think the Red Sox fans deserve this, to just have this going their way. I don't know if this is going to be enough to get into the playoffs or whatever's going to happen. I haven't checked at any of that because it is the end of July, and anything can happen the rest of the way in Major League Baseball. But like I said, with, you know, the NHL is better when a team like the Detroit Red Wings is doing well. Major League Baseball is obviously doing so much better if the Red Sox are good.
2: Of course.
0: For obvious reasons. Without and so question. I hope that this continues. I hope this isn't a flash in the pan for some Bo Sox fans, because I'd like to see the Red Sox in the playoffs. It's Melnick in the Afternoon here on TSN 690. I'm John Still with Lucas Scott and Dan Scheer. Uncomfortable NFL questions coming just around the corner. We'll dive into some CF Montreal talk as they get ready to take on Nashville SC, and specifically tip of the hat to one of the journalists here in Montreal whose son will be getting a chance to face CF Montreal tomorrow. We'll have that game for you right here on TSN 690. Some NHL news. John Marino sticking around in Utah as well. Some F1 talk. And, of course, Aaron Ward and Danny Machocha joining the show a little bit later on. We'll come back in just a couple of moments. We'll get to our question of the day outside of your weird restaurant foibles that have happened to you over the years as Lucas Scott's sister ordered an orange juice with her meal. I didn't ask. What did she eat? What was, like, the actual meal that she had?
2: Oh, man. I don't remember exactly what she got.
0: Was it fancy?
2: Yeah.
0: Well, then that's a disgrace. Yeah. Orange juice with a fancy meal.
2: No, she didn't end up getting the orange juice.
0: What? Oh, you shamed her.
2: No, I just don't think they were prepared.
0: For an orange juice request?
2: Yeah.
0: That's even better.
2: Yeah.
0: That makes me so happy. They're just like, no.
2: I didn't hear the reasoning. I don't know why she didn't get it. But I know they didn't. Well, okay.
0: They didn't accommodate the request.
2: Like I think they looked into it and it wasn't able to happen.
0: I also think that, no offense to Dan Shears, I'm hearing this in the background here.
1: It is skipping.
0: I think it is actually just the song that you have picked. So it's has nothing to do with the computer. You have just picked the wrong version of Welcome to the Jungle.
1: I picked the one with the most.
0: Here on Malik in the Afternoon on TSN 690. We'll come back in just a little bit. We'll get to our question of the day. We'll hopefully not be eaten alive by the computer demons here at 1717 Rene Levesque, corner of Papineau. Thanks for making us a part of your Tuesday afternoon. 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
4: Slowdowns on the westbound side of the Met. They start Longjolier through to Saint-Laurent. So delays on the eastbound side of the Met between Decarie and Stinson. Southbound 25 is busy, bumping into the tunnel. We have delays also northbound Decarie, Chantelon to the top. Southbound Decarie, volume as well from the top to Plamondon. Down southbound 13, you are losing time between Hickmore and Autoroute 20. 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I'm Lauren Glazer from the CJ8800 Traffic Center.
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0: Welcome back into Melnick in the Afternoon here on TSN 690. I'm John Still with Lucas Scott. Dan Shear joining us over the next couple of weeks. Dan, keep the music going a little bit because we got to wish a happy birthday to friend of the show, Andy Bennett. We got to come in with the Beastie Boys for Andy Bennett. I mean, and not only do we have to come in with the Beastie Boys for Andy Bennett, we got to come in with a couple of shots fired at our good friend Andy for obvious reasons.
1: Ravens and Bengals. Traditionally, it's Lamar Jackson.
2: Wow. Wow.
3: And my mic was on. I'm sorry.
1: That was the first.
0: My favorite Andy Bennett on-air moment. Not from when I was here, but just going through the archives.
4: Every time I read about Tiger Woods on the sports, you know, any of the sports stories, they always seem to try and downplay it. Like, Tiger, since his return of dealing with family issues, like, really? Is that what we're calling the incident dealing with family issues? We're not calling him man whore anymore?
5: Wow. Would you prefer that if I refer to him as man whore?
4: Yes, let's do that from now.
5: Okay. Ever since we all became aware that he was man whore.
0: Happy birthday, Andy.
4: Good Tuesday morning. Andy Bennett here from Melnick in the Afternoon. Coming up on today's show, we'll talk... Why are you making that face, Marco?
0: Welcome back inside Melnick in the Afternoon on TSN 690. Wherever you are, wish Andy Bennett a happy, happy birthday. We miss Andy for obvious reasons. Here on Melnick in the Afternoon on TSN 690. I'm John Still with Lucas Scott. I got a weird food story that my brother does when there is homemade chocolate chip cookies. My brother takes the chocolate chip cookies and dunks it in orange juice and puts his bagel in the orange juice too. Okay, I don't believe either of these. This is just Max Power trying to do Max Power things. I don't believe either of these things are a thing. We're talking restaurants. People can be weird with food. Things that I don't agree with, you know. I have been around people who have put mayonnaise on a hot dog.
2: I do that.
0: I think that's insane.
6: What?
0: I think that's a crazy thing to
6: horrendous.
0: Do.
2: That's like a Quebec thing.
0: I think it's crazy.
6: Really?
0: It doesn't matter. I just think it's nuts. That I think it's nuts.
2: Awful. But what's so bad about that?
0: Well, I mean, like, you don't. Some people don't even put ketchup on their hot dog. Now you're putting like, if you had to rank what you're putting on a hot dog, you got mustard one.
2: I like all of them. But yeah,
6: mustard,
2: go on. Yeah, mustard one.
0: Do you put all three on the same?
6: Wait. Why is mustard number one over ketchup?
2: Mustard on a hot dog is more normal than
6: no,
2: ketchup
6: it's
2: is.
6: Not.
2: No, it is. It
6: wow.
2: is.
0: Guys, we have a show. Right, we have a show to do here.
6: This is
0: you're wrong, Luca. And I'm someone who's been raked over the coals just for putting ketchup and mustard on a hot
6: What's
0: dog.
6: Wrong with
2: I don't
6: that?
2: Put all three. I'll pick between.
0: Okay,
2: ketchup
0: thank
2: and mustard.
0: God. I was gonna say all three would
2: no,
0: be.
2: No.
0: All three would be nuts. Mayo,
2: like
0: mustard, and ketchup. I understand. I like all of them.
6: Ketchup,
0: too.
6: Mustard, and relish. It's that simple.
0: I think
2: ketchup,
0: most people. I think most people don't do that. I think it's mustard, relish, and onions. That's like
2: yeah.
0: we all dressed
2: yeah.
0: here. I also don't like that personally. I'm good with just mustard or mustard and ketchup.
2: Mm-hmm.
0: But look, like you're allowed to like that. There's nothing like
2: am
0: who
2: I
0: the
2: though?
0: Who the hell am I? Who am I? What is this? I'm also someone that personally, you know, I'm not a huge. Even though I like them a lot, I honestly will have sauces with things for stuff that I don't like.
2: Okay.
0: Like if I'm having like chicken fingers or something, I don't need barbecue sauce. I'm good with just the chicken fingers. I'm fine like that. But if I'm having, you know, if I'm just having vegetables at home, I got to be making like a curry or something with the veggies. That's what's going on. You know what I mean? Like everyone's got mm-hmm. their little things that they do, their little quirks. I'm talking when you're out in public, when you have the ability, especially now in 2026, we've been living in a iPhone world for 15 to 16 years here. Someone could be snapping a picture of you or taking a video when you do your crazy stuff out there. These are the people I want to see. That's the stuff I want. My sister, for a very long time, I don't know if it's just because she's had a child or something like this, my sister, food on the plate could not touch. Had to, and like requesting it to not be touched. Truly an insane thing where like we would just not go out in public anymore because I was like, I can't be around you. This is what I'm looking for. Your weird, out-in-public restaurant stories that you got for me, not your brother, you know, smoking one too many spliffs and being like, you know what? What if chocolate chip cookies and orange juice, is that any good? And then finding out it is good. That's not what I'm looking for. You're allowed to do that. Live in the confines of your own home, you can do whatever the hell you want. But out in public, what's going on?
2: My wife, sorry, Maya, if you're listening, at like a fancy steak restaurant or anything like that, if she'll order broccoli on the side, eat the top of the broccoli and leave the stem on the side. It's disgusting. I think she's listening, to be honest, but Maya, it's nasty.
0: Oh, Maya. I actually don't really have a problem with that, personally.
2: In like a steakhouse, you're leaving?
0: Yeah, I know. I think it's weird that anyone leaves anything on the plate. I find that.
2: Okay.
0: Maybe it's because I was raised in a very, you know, insane working class family where it was like, you finish everything. You finish everything or you're going to like it. And I was like, I don't like what you made for me. I hate this. What else have we got here? Oh, God. Oh, this is not good. Mexicans put mayo on hot dogs always. Is that true? Mexican community, please let me know. Oh my God, ketchup and mayo is best on hot dog, and hot dog is not a sandwich. Cheers and Roberto. Listen, this is not the morning show. That is a Connor and Sean thing to dive into. Chopped onions and shredded lettuce on
6: a hot dog.
0: Fantastic, Mitch and Laval. Mitch, I don't think you could text into the radio station anymore. You're banned.
6: Banned!
0: And I'm not going to get to the other one. It has nothing to do with food. It's just disgusting what someone just threw out there. Question of the day, Lucas Scott.
6: Question of the day. We didn't get a chance to get to it yesterday because obviously we had to go based off of the World Cup.
0: Yes. Lots of World Cup talk. Thank you to Noel Butler.
6: Yep.
0: Noel Butler texting us. God, I'm going to out Noel now, and I don't want to. Noel texted us this rambling craziness this morning. Not craziness, but just like, you've heard Noel Butler talk. He's, you know, he's a tangent guy. Mm-hmm. He likes to go off on the tangents. And we love Noel for that because it brings these little pebbles of wisdom that we don't know from his time watching football and the like. But I was trying to follow this text. Luca, were you able to follow the text we got from Noel Butler today? I don't know if that meant we were getting Ugo pizza today?
6: No, Friday.
0: Or on Friday.
6: Friday.
0: But the way it was set up was just a very non-coherent thing that was going on there. Anyways. Back to the question of the day.
6: Which contract will age better?
0: Oh.
6: Connor Bedard's or Leo Carlson?
0: Which contract will age better, Connor Bedard's or Leo Carlson? I like this. I like a hockey question on July 21st. I like it. Speaking of Connor Bedard, he was talking yesterday. And Connor Bedard, he's hoping to link up with a Chicago Blackhawks legend, a.k.a. Patrick Kane.
7: I hope so. I don't know, what I can say to persuade his decision. But obviously we'd all be so excited to have a player like that, but also a guy like that. I can't imagine his first game back at the UC, the reaction he'd get and just how much juice that would bring to not only our team, but our fans as well. And, that would just be, that would be incredible to, get to play with him and learn from him. So, hopefully he decides to come back and, I think it would, and you talk about kind of the legacy aspect of it, but just as a team, it would make us a way better team. He's still an amazing player. So, I don't know if that's probably not the best pitch, but, hopefully he comes back and, we can play together for sure.
0: Look at that. Mm-hmm. Connor Bedard, getting you to crack up there, Lucas Scott. It was not a great pitch. It was just a lot of rambling. Maybe he's on, and I'm not taking any shots here, Connor Bedard, but I imagine undergoing shoulder surgery is rather painful. Maybe taking a couple painkillers there, just a little woozy out on the West Coast.
6: I mean, listen, the beneficial thing is that he doesn't need to have a great pitch because you're more pulling on heartstrings than anything. For Patrick Kane.
0: See, there are only two rumored places that Patrick Kane is going to play hockey next year. One of them is returning to the Madhouse on Madison and playing for the Chicago Blackhawks. The other one is the one that I have been waiting for a very, very long time. Going home to Western New York and playing for the Buffalo Sabres. So even though, and I think Patrick Kane, especially for Connor Bedard, I think he'd be such a vital resource for him personally. You know, Patrick Kane did not exactly have the most unblemished record while he was out there with Chicago.
6: Yeah.
0: Navigating the madness of playing in Chicago, the third biggest city in the U.S., or is it Houston? Third or fourth, either way. Managing being the guy in an enormous market like that, I think would be an invaluable resource for a guy like Connor Bedard, outside of the fact that I think we'd all love to see Patrick Kane back in a Blackhawks jersey. But there is just something, if he pulled on that Swords jersey and he's playing for the Sabres, I think I'd feel much happier for the way that played out, because I've been wanting to see it since the moment he left Chicago. I felt like Detroit was just a very weird place.
6: Well, I mean, Buffalo just wasn't what they are now.
0: No, I understand, but that's why I thought it made even more sense for Patrick Kane to go back there, because it was like, you know, teach the young guys how to win there. Like, they need him. They need someone who's arguably the greatest American player of all time to roll in and be like, all right, this is unacceptable. We do this way.
6: Yeah.
0: Setting an organizational standard outside of the fact that him going home would be great.
6: Yeah.
0: And Buffalo has just lost one of their native sons in Alex Tuch going to sign with the Washington Capitals. And so I'd love to see it. I'd love to see Patty Kane playing for the Buffalo Sabres. But either way, question of the day today. You can text us at 11690. Which contract will age better? 5 years, $15 million per for Connor Bedard, or 5 years, $18 million per season, the contract that has shaken up the National Hockey League for Leo Carlson? You can text us at 11690. And yes, the phone lines are open. Someone on the text board, 514-790-1690. Just keep giving us a call. Dan Shearer, it's only his second day. He's got a lot going on. A lot going on there. Mm-hmm. Not only that, he's probably upset his wife with what he divulged about the broccoli. He's probably getting a lot of texts in here. So, you know, he's got a lot of stuff to manage. He's juggling a lot of balls over there, Mr. Daniel Shearer. Here on Melnick in the Afternoon on TSN 690. We'll take a quick break. Coming up next, we're going to give away a pair of tickets to go see Five Finger Death Punch August the 1st at the Bell Center. And we'll get to a couple of the answers to your question of the day. Danny Machocha joining the show just after 4 o'clock. Uncomfortable NFL questions coming up as well here on Melnick in the Afternoon. And Aaron Ward joining the show just after 5:05. Don't go anywhere. Melnick in the Afternoon rolls on next here on your home of the Habs, CF Montreal, the Alouettes, the Alliance, NFC Supra, and the Montreal Roses. 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
24: The City of Montreal has launched the approval process for a major housing...
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26: There is a slowdown in the exit for the 13th southbound.
27: 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Once again, we're...
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0: Five Finger Death Punch. Rolling into the Bell Center, August the 1st. You can win a pair of tickets right now here on Melnick in the Afternoon on TSN 690. But you got to answer this question. Five Finger Death Punch, hailing from Las Vegas, Nevada. Luke, you ever been to Vegas?
1: No, I have not. I don't know if I have the desire to go to Vegas.
0: I also have no desire to go to Vegas at all.
2: That's crazy.
0: Dan, I know you've been to Vegas. I've heard your Vegas stories. You're lucky I don't tell Maya about your Vegas story. No, I'm just joking. I don't want to get you in too much trouble. But I've heard Dan, as well as Peter Vriones, had themselves a time out in Vegas once upon a time. But question of the day. We're going to go with a Vegas Golden Knights trivia question here. There have only been five head coaches of the Vegas Golden Knights. Only one has won the Jack Adams Trophy as head coach of the Vegas Golden Knights. Who is that coach here? You can text at 11690, and the tickets are yours. The lone coach to win the Jack Adams Award as the top coach in the NHL while he was the bench boss for the Vegas Golden Knights. I really hope you don't Google this. Probably a little bit Google-proof here on TSN 690. Text 11690 and the tickets are yours. Dan, I saw you on the phones just a few moments ago. And so while people are furiously texting in to 11690 for these Five Finger Death Punch tickets, who do we got on the line over here?
2: We got Carmen.
0: Carmen? From Parts Unknown. Carmen, welcome into Melnick in the Afternoon on TSN 690. How you doing?
3: Yourself, John.
0: I'm fantastic. Where are you calling from, Carmen?
3: Montreal North. Please say hi to Luca from my part, and Daniel, I wish him a happy birthday. Even
2: It's not
3: his birthday yet.
0: Anyway. You know what? He celebrated with the in-laws last night. He's celebrating with the family tonight. It's his birthday. Well, we'll only formally adopt it tomorrow.
3: I just wanted to tell you, I came at the hockey party. I can't even remember how to say it anymore. And we briefly encountered.
0: Yes, I remember when we were talking at the, it was the Habs season opening party downstairs.
3: Perfect. And I brought two platters of pastries.
0: Yes.
3: By any chance, I hope you had a chance to at least taste one of them, because Connor McKenna, I gave it to Connor, by the way.
0: Okay, well, what are you suggesting? You're suggesting that Connor doesn't share?
3: I'm just messing with you,
0: Carmen. No, of course we had some. I mean, Carmen and Sean. Not Carmen and Sean. Sean and Connor. These guys can eat, but this is a lot of pastries you gave us. So no, they were delicious. Thank you.
3: That's how I got to meet Sean. Sean Campbell.
0: Campbell, yes.
3: I one time brought these pastries to Connor McKenna the day that he was alone. It was fantastic. So, listen, by the way, I don't know if you can have the same esteem of me or the same impression. Hot dogs, I'm sorry, I put mayo and ketchup on them.
0: Oh, my God, Carmen. A man who has such taste as you to be bringing us some of these delicious pastries. How could you?
3: As a person.
0: Unbelievable, Carmen. Do you got any? You got a sports question for us? I'd love to talk about food a little bit later on, but this is a sports station.
3: One thing before I do say about a sports question.
0: Yes,
3: I was wondering if from time to time if I could come and visit sometimes TSN 690.
0: Oh, that I don't know, but we have your number ready to go. So we'll let you know, because I know you've dropped by every once in a while bringing us some pastries. So I'll let you know if that is possible during this summer break.
3: That's why I asked your permission.
0: Yes, sir. I will ask.
3: Please,
0: all right.
3: And please let me know. Okay, so now hockey moves.
0: Yes.
3: For the 5 years, I'd say maybe Bedard or the 15 million. Not because it's 3 million less.
0: Yeah.
3: I feel he has more potential than Carlson, even though he's in a team that is inferior to Anaheim.
0: Inferior right now, but we like it. All right, thanks, Carmen. Thanks for giving us a call.
3: You're welcome.
0: Have a great day, Carmen. super fan of TSN 690 and also bringing us delicious pastries. Not just that, I haven't eaten anything today, so I wanted to move away from the food talk. This is when things get a little bit messy here, when we start doing this stuff where I get a craving for things. You know what I had a craving for last night? Chilaquiles. Yeah, that's right.
1: I have
0: right.
1: no idea
0: that's
1: what
0: like
1: that
0: a,
1: is.
0: That's like a know. Breakfast Mexican food, and I was like, I need to have chilaquiles, and I obviously did not. Carmen, weighing in, he's saying Connor Bedard, 5 years, $15 million. Aging that's going to age better. We'll throw this question at Aaron Ward. I have my two cents, but it's top of the hour here on TSN 690, and we just want to find out who is the winner of the five-finger death punch tickets at 11690. We got a bunch of right answers, but I'm just trying to find out who gave the first correct answer. And hopefully, Pat, you have not won recently. Pat Neeson in Dorval. Winner, Gerard Gallant.
1: No. Pat did win, Pat said that he can't go.
0: What?
1: So, Pat, we have another winner.
0: We got another winner.
1: Darren Callaghan.
0: Whoa. It's Callahan. The G is silent.
1: That was terrible.
0: No, I really don't know. I'm just messing with you. I have no idea. I mean, Darren, let us know. Is it with a G?
1: Right?
0: Is it with a G or is the G silent? Let us know.
1: I hope I didn't.
0: We got to know. We got to know. But Darren Callahan, congratulations.
1: Sorry, Darren.
0: The lone Jack Adams Award winner with the Vegas Golden Knights is Gerard Gallant, who was unceremoniously fired. Not with the Vegas Golden Knights, but with the Florida Panthers. But Gerard Gallant, I believe, coaching in the KHL at the moment. But congratulations, Darren. You are going to see Five Finger Death Punch at the Bell Center on August the 1st here, courtesy of TSN 690. Coming up next, a little bit of Montreal Canadiens talk. Montreal Canadiens broadcasting talk, as it was a busy week in the busy day, in the broadcast world, south and north of the border. We'll let you know who's calling what Canadiens games on television going into next year as well. Maybe a little bit of a talk around the two unsigned RFAs for the Habs as well. Then we'll have NFL uncomfortable questions leading you into Danny Machocha and then Aaron Ward just joining the show just after 5:05 here on a busy Tuesday. Melnick in the afternoon here on TSN 690.

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1: We do have delays on the westbound side of the Met, starting Lac-Courtière through to Saint-Laurent, in between Lac-Vie and DeCary. Eastbound side of the TCAN volume there, Cavendish out to Stinson on the eastbound Met for southbound 25. It's slowing, Ypres out to the tunnel. We have delays also northbound DeCary from Queen Mary up to the top. It's the Mazda event, 90 days with no monthly payments and a finance rate of 0.99%. 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I'm Lauren Glazer from the CJAD 800 Traffic Center.
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13: 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Wiki, wiki, wiki!
0: Never miss a moment. TSN 690. 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

It's not time to make a change. 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

0: Welcome back into Melnick in the Afternoon on TSN 690. Happy 78th birthday to Yusuf Islam, also known as Cat Stevens. This might be a top five beautiful song for me. Like, just like, you know, you could feel like kind of like the tears welling up behind your eyes. It's just like, it's a beautiful song. I feel that way about Tears in Heaven by Eric Clapton. There's just a couple of songs that, you know, as soon as you hear them, gah, they get you. And this is one of them. Welcome back inside Melnick in the Afternoon on TSN 690. I'm John Still with Lucas Scott and Daniel Shear. Uncomfortable NFL questions coming up in just a little bit. We'll also have some NHL talk as well. Danny Maciocha and Aaron Ward coming up in the next 2 hours. But I did want to kind of put a bow on the FIFA World Cup here. A World Cup that is making me feel sad. Yesterday I got home and I was like, I was like forcing myself to watch baseball. Because even I am trying, but when it initially happens, when something that you love, that it's only going to be 4 years until the next time that you see it, the fact that it's gone by the wayside for a little bit, made me feel a little sad. Even when the games got a little bit more infrequent, at least you have something to talk about, you know?
1: Mm-hmm.
0: There's all kinds of stuff going on that you could dive into, you know, formations, matchups, mm-hmm. what some of the managers are able to say. It's over for 4 more years.
1: Yes.
0: We'll meet again in Portugal, Spain, and Morocco. Can't wait to see that. Not just that, again, for people who don't know, it's going to be the 100th anniversary
1: yes.
0: of the FIFA World Cup. And they got, like, some of the teams playing, like, one games at home. I think Argentina is playing a game in Argentina, like their opening match, to play there.
1: Interesting.
0: Don't give me interesting.
1: Why?
0: You know why.
1: It's interesting. Well, I mean, England
0: is also likely going to play at home a game or something like that.
1: I don't think they've ever done that.
0: What about Uruguay? Uruguay, first winner?
1: They should. They won the first ever World
0: That's
1: Cup.
0: That's right.
1: They should.
0: That's right. Too bad they suck right now, but...
1: Well, you know.
0: I'd love for them to be better. I think they're a better team than necessarily they were, but that'll be very fascinating to follow.
1: Hopefully,
0: 4 years from now. Oh yeah, for sure. Well, no, Marcelo Bielsa yelling at the players all the time. That doesn't hurt whatsoever. But we got the numbers today, courtesy of TSN PR. More than 30 million unique Canadian viewers watched the FIFA World Cup in 2026. That's 75% of Canada's population, over 400 million live tournament hours watched, and 6.4 million people tuned in to watch Spain beat Argentina, the most watched FIFA World Cup match, the most watched FIFA World Cup 2026 match ever. And I just got to give a shout out to everybody over at TSN. Obviously, Luke Wildman, James Duthie, Stephen Caldwell, Kevin Kilbane, Atiba Hutchison, Terry Dunfield, Jimmy Brennan. There were all kinds of people filling in. Claire Hanna, Camila Gonzalez, Christian Jack, formerly of One Soccer. I thought, you know, the coverage was absolutely fantastic. Rick Westhead as well. I thought he had some brilliant pieces. It was just, it was awesome. I very much enjoyed all of the local coverage that was done by TSN, not just, of course, for Canada, but for all of the matches, where there was always a panel, there was always someone putting the context to the match that we were seeing. And so TSN, chapeau.
1: Yeah.
0: Chapeau to our Toronto overlords. And I'm genuinely not saying that.
1: No, yeah, those are phenomenal numbers.
0: Great numbers.
1: See, and that is the beauty of the World Cup.
0: Yeah.
1: That is the beauty of the World Cup.
0: You cannot deny the World Cup.
1: No.
0: You cannot ignore the World Cup. It is impossible. The other news from the World Cup, I'd never seen this before. Canada apparently ranked 14th at the World Cup. I saw this yesterday. This is one of these made-up things that I hate. I don't even think there should be someone who gets third in the World Cup. So that should tell you how I feel. So it's just the most subjective thing ever. And Canada came in 14th out of 48 teams at the World Cup. What does that mean? Well, apparently nothing, because then Canada, the FIFA rankings have officially come out, and we have not moved a spot. Still at 30th in the world. highest movers were Norway, going from 31st to 19th in the world after qualifying for the quarterfinals. But Canada sticking at 30th in the world, does that seem acceptable to you, Luca Scott, despite what we were able to accomplish at this World Cup?
1: I'd have to see who's ahead of them. 30th, though.
0: Right ahead is Algeria, Australia, and then Turkey at 27th. Now, Turkey falls five spots. They're the team who fell the most because everyone had them as kind of their dark horse. But you still have a team that didn't even qualify for the tournament in Nigeria at 26. And your Italy still in the top 15.
1: We dropped 15. Three spots.
0: Still in the top 15, even though they didn't qualify for the biggest tournament in the world.
1: Anyways. You know what? It's just difficult to answer, John, because I don't know what their... Like, I know they have their whole point system, mm-hmm. but I don't understand how their point system works.
0: Right? Yeah, because no one knows.
1: If you look at, and you know, I love Italy, and I think, like I just said, I think they could beat several of these teams ahead of them, but they haven't qualified for a World Cup since 2014. What other FIFA tournament is there outside of the World Cup that they participate in? The Euro is a UEFA tournament. The Nations League is a UEFA tournament. So what?
0: You really just have the World Cup qualifiers.
1: Qualifiers? Like, okay, but they didn't qualify. They never qualify. And they haven't qualified in the last three World Cups. So by that metric, they shouldn't even be 15th. So I don't know how these FIFA rankings work. I think this is why a lot of people don't really regard it very highly, because there's no direction to it at all. So, you know, Mexico moves up four spots. How do they move up four spots when them and Canada got bounced out in the same round?
0: It has to be the manner that it happens. I don't know how the U.S. climbs a spot. I have no idea.
1: U.S. is not beating Norway.
0: Mm-hmm.
1: U.S. is not beating Senegal. They're not beating Japan. Like, this is what I'm saying. Like, I don't understand. They lost to Turkey. Or Turkey, I don't.
0: Turkey,
1: thank you. So, like, the FIFA rankings are to be quite honestly, they're a joke.
0: They've always been a joke, yes. I just would have liked to have seen, you know, Canada's one of the few teams who doesn't move at all. It just felt like they just gave up.
1: Yeah. Look, Canada.
0: You know, Denmark doesn't move. Nigeria doesn't move.
1: They weren't even in the tournament,
0: so I understand why they don't move. France and England, 3 and 4. I get it. They don't move. You know, they were in the semifinals. And then it was just like, ah, you know, Canada, we're just not going to do anything. Those are the only five teams that didn't move at all in the rankings, either up or down. And so that, you know, that's a little bit.
1: Yeah.
0: It's a little bit unsatisfactory, I would say, to me, that there's no movement, because it does feel like that's just like FIFA. We're like, yeah, you know, whatever, Canada, who cares?
1: Yeah.
0: And that does bug me a little bit. Spain, 38 match unbeaten run now?
1: No, okay. See, this is another thing.
0: Here we go. I knew I was going to trigger you, Luca.
1: This is nonsense.
0: Is it? Am I triggering you?
1: How can you have, and by the way, they beat Italy's record, so maybe this is why I'm...
0: It's 100% why you are feeling this way, but go ahead, tell us.
1: They lost in the Nations League final to Portugal.
0: Mm-hmm.
1: But because they lost, I believe, in penalties, for some reason, that doesn't count as a loss. It makes zero sense. I am not recognizing this unbeaten streak. I'm sorry. They absolutely lost the Nations League final.
0: But Luca, you've watched penalty shootouts. Like, penalty shootouts, it says 1-1.
1: Did you lose the game?
0: Well, you lost on penalties.
1: Okay, if you win a World Cup and you win on penalties, did you win the World Cup?
0: I understand.
1: Okay, then.
0: But it's been like this forever.
1: Did you win or it doesn't matter? Did you win or lose the game? I don't care if it's 1-1. You lost the game, so they.
0: You know
1: didn't
0: what's
1: go
0: so funny
1: unbeaten.
0: Is that you and I both have ulterior motives for this. Is that you want it so that it doesn't equal Italy's unbeaten streak, and I want it to stay because the last team to have beaten Spain
1: was Scotland.
0: Was Scotland. We are both just total hacks. There is no other way to describe it. So we are totally influenced by just having something to be able to talk some crap about.
1: Let's put our bias aside. I think we both agree that penalties should count as a loss.
0: Yes, for sure. So 100%.
1: Once again, like I said, I'm not recognizing it.
0: I just don't. I've never understood why football is ranked like that. Why it says like a 1-1 draw and then it's like 5-4 on penalties.
1: Yeah.
0: So you lost. Yeah. You can put the 5-4 there, but put a 2.
1: Yeah.
0: It's there's a win. Someone won.
1: Exactly.
0: So I tend to be with you, even though by this metric, Scotland should have won the World Cup. But anyway.
1: Oh, my God. Wow.
0: But you know what? I like what you brought up there in terms of the FIFA rankings, because this is kind of a little bit of a side thing that I think isn't getting talked enough about when people propose the 64-team World Cup.
1: Yeah.
0: Do we want international football to be essentially meaningless for 4 years? Or no, not for 4 years, for a 2-year cycle. So you're going to have your major tournaments. Mm-hmm. You have the Euros, you have the Copa America, hopefully again, Canada, Copa America 2028. We'll see if they open it up again to CONMEBOL teams, because no offense, there's only so jacked up I could be about the Gold Cup. Anyways, you have those major tournaments that you have the Nations League for seeding and everything, and you get your bearings to be able to go. And people watch this. People are going to tune into this, you'd imagine, more so than any time before after the World Cup, because, you know, you've piqued the nationalistic streak in them. There were already diehards who are going to watch the games anyways, because, you know, it's Canada. It's Canada. It's our team. Or it's Scotland.

0: walkover for a team, or, you know, Canada's maybe a bit strong. Let's go England versus Indonesia. Let's go with that. England, it's already kind of a joke because we all know that they're going to qualify because they're not Italy, because they don't bottle it that way. But
1: all those qualifications and what trophies to show for,
0: I mean, you know, they got there.
1: We, whatever.
0: I know. This is, that was just for you, Luca. Yeah, and for all of the people listening.
1: Terrible.
0: I know. But yeah, like after the Euros or after the Copa America, is football going to be meaningless in the build-up to the World Cup? You have to have an ability to cut this off. You know, what are we going to do? If it gets to 64 teams, okay, let's say it gets to 64 teams, who's going to be the first person to be like, well, why do we have 72? Like, when does this stop?
1: When does this stop?
0: No, but seriously, like 48, and I got to be honest, you know, I was totally wrong about 48 not working out. I thought nearly every game I watched outside of maybe two or three were compelling in one way or another. But I'm a soccer junkie, so I'm going to find anything compelling, you know? I'm going to find any match that I see compelling. But are you going to turn off casual football fans who might have been had their interest piqued by this World Cup by the fact that you are going to see 4-1, 5-0, 6-2 score lines because the games aren't competitive, because you've moved the goalposts yet again to 64 teams? Or maybe people don't care. Maybe I'm just talking into the wind because people are only going to show up. They're only going to tune in for the major
1: tournaments. I agree with you, I don't want to see an expansion of 64 teams. I'd rather see different qualifying criteria for each continent, because I think, and I've spoken about this before, the qualifying for the World Cup is ridiculous. I don't know why Brazil can lose six games in qualifying and still be in the first pot of the World Cup draw, whereas Italy loses two, and then a third if you're including the playoff, and they're out of the World Cup. That doesn't make any sense to me. But if you do expand, like we went through this, Denmark is a quality team, right? That's a team that's probably.
0: But this is the other thing, is that you're not just going, like, FIFA aren't going to say, yeah, we're just going to leave it open for 16 European teams.
1: Of course not. But I think if you do incorporate 64 teams, you're going to have to adjust the qualifying.
0: But do you really need process. Another team from Oceania? Or do you need another team from... And look, this is going to sound like I'm picking on these confederations, but there are just some confederations that are weaker than the other. Do we need another team from the Asian Confederation? You know, we saw Qatar at this World Cup getting annihilated by Canada. Just, you know, they were competitive against Switzerland. Yes, they shocked the world in that moment. Anyways, I think it's a more nuanced conversation than people just being like, well, you know, everything was great in the 48. Why not 64? Because I do think that in the time between both tournaments, I think it is going to be more difficult for people to want to pay attention if it is just uncompetitive, non-competitive matches between teams in the build-up to the 2026 FIFA World Cup. It's Melnick in the afternoon here on TSN 690. We got some more soccer news just around the corner, and CF Montreal fans, I don't think you're going to be very happy about this. But coming up next, we are finally going to get into some NFL questions. Uncomfortable NFL questions for Luca Scott and Daniel Shear. By the way, shout out to my buddy Mike Knopp, who, while we were on the air, reactivated our Young Boys Fantasy League, which is already, again, just a little taste. Just a little taste. A little taste every day. Get me ready for the NFL season, 49 days away. 70 days away from the National Hockey League season. We'll have more NHL and Habstock coming up in just a little bit. We'll let you guys know where exactly you're going to be able to watch the Habs games next season, as well as things get a little bit more confusing. So we'll try and clarify that a little bit later on. Danny Machocha joining the show in about 40 minutes' time, and then Aaron Ward just after 5:05 here on Melnick in the Afternoon on TSN 690.
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3: We're slowing on the westbound side of the Met now between PNF and the DeCary interchange. We have delays also westbound side of the

0: Pecan, Ossie, and Cabot Tolerance out to the Illertort Bridge. We do have an accident on the span. Right lane's currently blocked. Eastbound side of the Tecan volume there between Coeur d'Alene and Papineau on the eastbound Met for southbound 25. That is a busy drive between Bobien and the tunnel. 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I'm Lauren Glazer from the CJAD 800 Traffic Center.
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0: Welcome back inside Melnick in the afternoon on TSN 690. I'm John Still with Lucas Scott filling in for Mitch Melnick. We'll be back in early August. Dan Shear keeping us company this week as well as next week as well as he gets ready for, what is the tournament called?
1: National Bank Open.
0: National Bank Open. Thank
2: on,
0: you.
2: Man. I don't even know what
0: they've
2: it's
0: They've changed
2: called.
0: It so many times.
1: Rogers Cup and then yeah, National what, Bank Open. That's
0: but
1: it.
0: Wasn't it National Bank Open before Rogers Cup?
1: And then they're going back?
0: I don't remember. Is it still IGA Stadium? Or yes, is it Stade yes. Unipri?
1: IGA Stadium.
0: That's what, see? Okay. There's a lot of changing things going on. Not just that, apparently they're going to need to remodel this.
1: They better.
0: Oh, yeah?
1: It's horrible.
0: Really?
1: Yeah.
0: Oh,
1: yeah.
0: Okay. I was actually looking forward.
2: I've never been.
0: I've never been either. I want
2: to
0: go check out some tennis
1: there's
0: here.
1: There's a reason the players...
0: You're hyping it up real good for me.
1: There's a reason the players don't come here.
0: Really?
2: Really?
0: Yeah. Oh.
1: Yeah.
0: So... Because they're spoiled brats, or...?
1: Yes.
0: Okay.
1: Yeah.
0: There we go.
2: Wow. It's unfortunate.
0: Speaking of spoiled brats, we'll get to some F1 talk a little bit later on. Very spoiled brat.
2: Oh, stop.
0: In black and white.
2: Oh, stop.
0: We'll get to him in
2: black
0: just a little
2: white.
0: Bit.
2: It's like a black and like teal.
1: Yeah, it's...
0: Is it?
2: Yeah.
0: Okay.
1: Very teal.
2: Yeah.
0: I should know. I was literally in their paddock at
2: yeah,
0: at the F1.
2: Undeservedly.
1: You were in their paddock?
2: He took my, I should have been rightfully bestowed.
0: That's absolutely
2: the
0: not,
2: the,
0: this is not the case.
2: It's okay.
0: I have a very good friend of mine who works on the event side with F1, who travels with them, who gave me a backstage pass, wow. a fancy yeah. pass.
2: Eating ribeye steak.
0: It was.
2: You didn't want to bring me a ribeye steak down from the.
0: Bring
2: from the
0: you
2: paddock.
0: Down ribeye. Oh, what? I should have walked in amongst the masses,
2: yes.
0: amongst the plebeians.
2: Yes.
0: Wow.
2: Jeez.
0: You're on Melnick in the afternoon on TSN 690. We're gonna have Danny Machocha joining us just after 4 o'clock. Again, we will have some Montreal Canadiens talk as Cole Caulfield. Hopefully he was doing a little bit of recruiting over the weekend. We'll get to that in just a little bit. But uncomfortable National Football League questions. Mm-hmm. We are 49 days away from the start of the season. NFL training camps getting underway today with rookies reporting. Your level of excitement for the NFL season?
2: Oh, always a 10.
1: 10.
0: Always, yeah,
1: that's like, what I mean. I don't know.
0: There's nothing else. It's just always a 10. I mean, outside
2: well,
0: of, for
2: World
0: me,
2: Cup,
0: World Cup and
2: Euros.
0: Soccer, any kind of soccer, I'm always at a 10.
2: Yeah.
0: Even like, I it could be Fulham versus...
2: Liverpool.
0: No, not Liverpool, because Liverpool's my team. Fulham against Brentford.
2: Aston Villa.
0: Fulham against Brentford on opening weekend, I'm like, I'm in. I'm watching. There's no doubt about that. By the way, Fulham coach had some very kind things to say about Luc de Fougerolle, who's on loan in Belgium, who to me, I was talking to some people around Canadian men's national team, and Luc de Fougerolle, I think, breakout star for Canada
2: for sure.
0: at this World Cup. For so sure. Looking forward to see what his career progresses into 4 years from now. Uncomfortable questions. Dan, you've never played this with us. Luca, do you remember uncomfortable questions?
2: No, but let's do it.
0: My goal is to ask a question that makes you go,
1: okay.
0: I don't know.
1: That's fun.
0: You know, there's no obvious answer. It's an uncomfortable question. And so we're going to just get to three or four of these around the National Football League as we look ahead from the offseason. We're going to try and remind some of our listeners some of the things that happened in the offseason that they've already forgotten about, you know, because free agency was, what, 2 months ago? So people may have forgotten who's gone to other teams and things like that. And that's where we're going to start today. With the San Francisco 49ers. Mm. Apologies to Connor McKenna and 49ers Nation. Uncomfortable question. If the 49ers finish third in the NFC West, should Kyle Shanahan be fired?
2: No.
1: He didn't sound uncomfortable there.
0: That was not uncomfortable at all.
2: No, it was not.
0: Mike Evans joining the 49ers.
2: Mm-hmm. Is he going to be healthy?
0: I mean, we all pray. Okay. I want to see Mike Evans play for the 49ers. I haven't this whole, like, I'd love to see Kyle Shanahan, first of all, have a better quarterback than Brock Purdy. No disrespect to Brock Purdy. But Brock Purdy got a contract last year that he basically had the 49ers over a barrel with. They had to sign him, too.
2: They didn't. No, they did not have to
0: they
2: sign
0: had
2: him.
0: To.
2: No, they
0: They
2: didn't.
0: Had to.
2: No,
0: who were they going to get? Who else was going to come in?
2: You could find another Brock Purdy.
0: No, I don't think so.
2: I mean, was Sam Darnold not a free agent?
0: No, not when they signed him.
2: That is correct. I believe they signed him 2 years ago.
0: So, yeah. I just think
2: you
0: that...
2: You could find a better quarterback than Brock Purdy.
0: I hope so, because I think that this is going to be the year that you're going to find out if Brock Purdy has got the goods or not. NFC West is the most tough division in the NFL. Apologies again to the Arizona Cardinals and Daniel Shear. If you've been passed by the LA Rams, who already have Myles Garrett and might have Aaron Donald, you're playing against the Seattle Seahawks, the Super Bowl champions. You have an aging roster. That's, to me, the difference.
2: Is Kittle's injury problem.
0: Is that Matthew Stafford is an aging quarterback, but the Rams don't have an aging roster. They have an aging quarterback.
2: They get picked up Trent
0: McDuffie. The Seahawks don't have an aging quarterback at all. Sam Darnold, if he stays at this level, he'll be fine. But not just that, they have a non-aging team around them. This is getting to be an older 49ers team that gets injured more than seemingly any team in the National Football League. Christian McCaffrey, George Kittle, Mike Evans. You're coming off of a major injury last year in the heart of defense to Fred Warner. If the San Francisco 49ers are coming in third in the NFC West, should they think about kiboshing this whole thing? Absolutely. Trent Williams. I didn't even bring up Trent Williams, left tackle, who might be one of the best left tackles in the league, but I think he's over 35 now in Trent Williams. So make your case as to why you are so adamant on the no for the San Francisco 49ers.
2: Well, you kind of said it. It's arguably the toughest division in the league. You just highlighted two teams in their division that are younger, maybe not the quarterback spot for the Rams, but Matthew Stafford has shown no signs of slowing down. We thought he was going to slow down coming into the season because he had a back injury, and he was an MVP candidate. So you have that aspect of it. If they do, they have Myles Garrett, the best pass rusher in the league now. And then you have the Seahawks, the reigning Super Bowl champions. Jaxon Smith-Njigba isn't going anywhere. Rashid Shaheed's not going anywhere. Cooper Kupp didn't need to be the Cooper Kupp that he was on the Rams. He was able to slot in and fill in his role nicely. They do lose Kenneth Walker the third, which is, you know, how does their run game, I guess, handle
0: that? Well, they drafted
2: the
0: kid out of Notre Dame. Jadarian
2: Price.
0: Yeah, in the second round.
2: For sure.
0: And it's going to be him and Zach Charbonnet.
2: We'll see how that pans out. That's still like, I have to see how that works out. Their defense is still going to be their defense. But if you look at the Niners, none of the Niners' issues last season, and you know what, for the most part, I would say it's been none of their issues outside of, you know, some questionable Super Bowl moments. But you don't look at Kyle Shanahan as a problem for the 49ers ever.
0: Well, here's
2: it's okay. Always injuries.
0: See, I was reeling you in there, reeling you in a little bit. Does Kyle Shanahan say, I think I need to get out of here if they
2: finish
0: third?
2: Well, that's a different question.
0: No, that's what I mean. I'm reeling you in to that other uncomfortable question.
1: I don't think so.
0: Well, why not? He's got to see the writing on the wall. No, Kyle Shanahan. Okay, Kyle Shanahan has never had a top 10 quarterback in the National Football League.
2: No.
0: Maybe that one year with the Falcons with Matt Ryan.
2: But he wasn't the head coach.
0: I know, but I'm just talking.
2: Yeah, no, well, Matt Ryan won MVP for sure. Yeah. He was top five. But
0: with the 49ers, he's never had a top 10 quarterback in the league.
2: No.
0: And every quarterback in the NFL would kill to play for Kyle Shanahan.
2: Yes.
0: They would kill to play for him.
2: Well, how many times have we looked at these Niners teams over the years and say if they had this quarterback, they would win the Super Bowl?
0: Correct.
2: Yeah. Right? The quarterback has and Brock Purdy has overachieved. He has done a phenomenal job to get where he's gotten to, and good on him for earning the money, but that to me, he's not the quarterback that I think is gonna take you over the top. Especially when you have a team that's injury prone. You know, I think if I recall correctly, Christian McCaffrey was pretty much healthy the whole year.
0: But yeah, George, but that almost scares me.
2: Yes.
0: Even more.
2: George Kittle, injured as always. Ricky Pearsall was injured on and off, and when he was back, he wasn't.
0: Ricky Pearsall ruined all of my fantasy leagues because everyone was like, this is the year for Ricky Pearsall. It never happened.
2: Yeah, Ricky, when he came back, he was a shell of himself.
0: Mike Evans has his first non-1,000-yard
2: Yeah.
0: Season he's in the NFL. He's
2: aging, but I mean, at least now they have a 50-50 ball guy.
0: Yeah.
2: Fred Warner coming off a major injury.
1: They lost Juwan Jennings.
2: Yeah. Nick Bosa injured again. This is the second time in his career that he's had a significant injury. Like, it's just... Their biggest issue has always been health. So I'm not going to, you know, say Kyle Shanahan, you know, if you get third and you don't have a better record than the Rams, and the Seahawks, you need to get out of here. No, there's no way that that's going to happen.
0: Dan, you know the NFC West better than us.
1: Honestly, he might deserve a raise if he passes them in the standings, but I actually think they could have a better season than the Seahawks. I could see it. They have no run game. The Seahawks. Charbonnet, he has that ACL injury, pretty sure. He tore his ACL. They have no run game right now. They drafted, they had the draft in the first round. They drafted Price, but yeah, the division itself is so tough. But I think the 49ers, I think they might be better than the Seahawks. I think that there is a chance. I really do. The Rams are I think out of the question right now, unless maybe Stafford goes down. But I think even if Stafford went down, I think they could win 9 or 10 games. I really do.
0: Yes, with the first round quarterback that Sean McVay didn't want.
1: Simpson.
0: Yeah, I already forgot his name. Yeah. Ty Simpson, that's right.
1: Yeah, I wanted the Cardinals to draft him.
0: Did you?
1: I did.
0: Are you happy with the guy they got in the third round?
1: Owen Beck.
0: Carson Beck?
2: Owen Beck.
0: Owen Beck, wow. Member of the Montreal Canadiens.
1: Carson Beck.
0: Are you a Cardinals fan? Are you sure?
1: But
0: Freudian slip.
1: Yeah,
0: yes.
1: Carson Beck.
2: It's an interesting one.
1: I think he'll better than people think. I don't know. Honestly, I have no idea. But he's going to start some games. Brissett is not the starter right now. He's in a holdout.
0: He's in a holdout at the moment, which is insane.
1: It's ugly.
2: Have a holdout with
0: Jacoby
2: respect,
0: Brissett is like the most hilarious ugly right thing. Now. It's very, very stupid.
2: I would just start Carson Beck.
1: I think they might. I really think they might.
0: Uncomfortable question number two. And this is kind of for you. Well, this is kind of for both of you a little bit, although I still expect the Steelers to be pretty good.
2: If 9-8 is pretty good to you,
0: which tanking NFL team would be most screwed to not get a quarterback? Because there's like six of them. Because it's a loaded quarterback class coming into this year.
2: Yes.
0: You got the kid out of Oregon. You got Arch.
2: Moore.
0: You got Arch.
2: If he comes
0: out.
2: If
0: he's good.
2: Lenore didn't have Sellers out of South Carolina.
1: He wasn't good last year.
0: No, he was not.
2: You have Sam Levitt, who just transferred from Arizona State to
0: LSU. The tanking teams, in my mind, Cleveland. Trading away Myles Garrett. Mm-hmm. I mean, I still like that they got Jared Verse, but your Cardinals.
2: I mean, you know, let's see what Shedeur Sanders can do.
0: Sir, just stop. The Dolphins? The Dolphins, no?
1: Yeah.
0: Give me another one. Jets?
1: Jets.
2: Okay, continue.
1: Thinking of the NFC.
0: Okay, well, go on.
2: No. Continue. I want to hear the rest of the teams.
0: Those are the four that just off the top of my head. I know I'm missing one.
2: So you said Jets, Dolphins.
0: Browns. Cardinals.
1: That's really like the Titans have a quarterback.
0: Mm-hmm.
2: Yeah.
1: The Raiders have a quarterback.
0: That's right. I'm not as high on Mendoza, but yes, I get it.
1: Hey, they have their cousins.
0: But of those four teams, let's say four or five teams, which of those teams would be most screwed not being able to get a quarterback?
1: It's the Cardinals. I'm biased, maybe, but it's them. They have nothing going for them. At least the Jets could say they're from New York. Okay?
0: That's what you're hanging it on, is that they're from New York? I think they would, at many times throughout their lives, they would have loved to have not been from New York.
2: Would you put the Atlanta Falcons in that conversation?
0: Sure, but I think they're too good to be a tanking team.
1: Yeah.
0: And they play in too crap of a division for them to be a tanking
2: teams
0: team.
2: With no quarterback.
0: Yeah. I mean, you could technically say the Saints, because I know Shook had a good year last year.
1: I think he's good.
0: But he's still a third rounder. I mean, come on.
1: Every team in the NFC has a quarterback.
0: I know.
1: It's pretty crazy, actually.
2: Well, I think it's TBD on the Falcons. I love Michael Penix. Loved him out of coming out of college, but it hasn't translated.
1: What about
2: just
1: Tua?
2: Yet. No, thank you.
0: Oh God, Tua's going to start the season.
2: I'm
0: going to
2: say,
0: a disaster.
2: I mean, Cleveland's always screwed. That's the when you just look at the roster, I'm going to say the Browns, because they've had a good roster for like half a decade. And what, they have one playoff appearance, beat the Steelers in that playoff appearance, if I'm not mistaken, with Baker Mayfield, that quarterback. But they should be on paper if they had a quarterback better than they are. Like, you know, you have Quinshon Judkins and Dylan Sampson, two very good running backs coming off, going into their sophomore season. Jerry Jeudy's a solid wide receiver. You do lose David Njoku, which is, I mean, you know, huge. He's a physical specimen. And then defensively, while, yeah, you are missing Myles Garrett, the best edge rusher in the league, but Jared Verse is not some bum. Jared Verse is a
3: there was
2: very,
3: also
2: very good edge
3: kind
2: rusher.
3: Of a little bit of a mutiny when they let go of Jim Schwartz for absolutely no reason. The defense was like, what the hell's going on here? Why? We love Jim Schwartz. And now they got, what's his name? Mr. Monken, formerly of the Baltimore Ravens, as the head coach. So, yeah, Cleveland's a good answer. Cardinals are a good answer. I think it's got to be the Jets.
1: It might be the Jets.
3: It's got to be the Jets. It's got to be the Jets.
1: Is Geno starting for the Jets? Yeah,
3: Geno starting.
1: Yeah.
3: They have Garrett Wilson. They just brought in the tight end from Oregon, who everyone was going gaga over about how he's going to be this unreal kind of weapon of some kind. Mm-hmm. For some reason, and I have no idea how they've done this, they've hung on to Breece Hall over all of this. It seems like Breece Hall is in a new trade conversation day after day, week after week, and yet he's still there in New York.
2: Omar Cooper Jr. out of Indiana.
3: That's right. I was trying to remember who was the receiver. Thank you. Who they drafted this year.
2: David Bailey.
3: I think if the New York Jets, who I think have less going for them than certainly the Arizona Cardinals, because the Cardinals, you at least have offensive weapons.
1: Yeah.
3: I think if Geno was to have a little bit of a better season and the Jets end up finishing like ninth worst in the league and they have the ninth pick and they somehow don't get a quarterback, even with that first round pick that they got from the Colts, which was just an absolute disaster in that deal, I think it could be a nightmare.
2: A disaster for who?
3: For the New York Jets. If they finished ninth and didn't get one of these quarterbacks.
2: No, but are you saying that they didn't do a good job?
3: Oh, I think the Colts made a huge mistake.
2: Oh, yeah.
3: Making that deal. Because the Colts, I mean, I was going to get to the Colts in terms of uncomfortable questions. I mean, what are the Indianapolis Colts? That's genuinely my uncomfortable question. I have no idea what the hell they are. There may be no team in the National Football League that I feel more so. I have no idea what they're supposed to be than the Indianapolis Colts. Bringing up Daniel Jones again. Daniel Jones, all right, he had great moments last year. They got up to a great start and then didn't even make the playoffs. They're relying on their number one receiver. They traded away Michael Pittman.
2: To the Steelers?
3: Pretty good pickup from the Steelers.
2: Yeah, absolutely. I think the only other team that I would put in there in terms of I don't know what's going to happen is the Falcons and the Vikings.
3: See, the Vikings, I believe in the coach. I believe in the coach with Kyler. I don't know why.
1: I think Kyler's going to be amazing there.
3: Do you really?
1: I really do.
3: Oh, wow. Are you going to be hurt? Are you going to be wounded by that?
1: It's going to kill me. It's going to kill me. But I think him and Jefferson are going to go off. I really do.
3: Interesting. I don't feel as good about it, but I do feel good about it. But yeah, okay, so you have the Vikings and the Falcons in there as well.
2: In terms of I don't know what's going to happen.
1: Yeah. I agree with you on the Colts, though. I was looking at their roster before you said anything. I have no idea. I have no idea.
3: I genuinely, I don't see a Pro Bowler. I don't see anything. I have no idea what's going to happen.
2: Well, Jonathan Taylor.
1: Yes.
3: I guess, yeah. Yes. Jonathan Taylor, yes. But who's catching the ball? Genuinely asking you, who is catching
2: Alec
3: the ball?
2: Alec
3: Pierce is their number one receiver.
2: Yeah.
3: Good luck. Good luck.
1: Tyler Warren.
3: Tyler Warren, that's it. Tyler Warren will be a Pro Bowler. My mistake.
1: Yeah.
3: I mean, he's going to be triple teamed on every play. But yes. So I think that, to me, the fact that the Indianapolis Colts have no direction whatsoever, very, very strange. Doesn't make any kind of sense whatsoever where they're supposed to be going. And in an AFC South that seems to be improving in a big, big way. Dear John and Luca, if San Francisco was in Italy, it would be called San Francesco. Kind regards, Francesco. Thank you, Francesco. Gosh.
2: That is hilarious.
3: I have no idea. And I don't know what we were talking about, but a text coming in here. Out of respect to Joe Montana, perhaps they should change the pronunciation.
2: Of what?
3: No idea. No clue whatsoever. Okay. Very strange text coming in here at 11690. It's Melnick in the afternoon on TSN 690. NFL uncomfortable questions. Dunzo, as Lucas Scott has pulled up a giant whiteboard in front of him, obscuring his face from us here in the studio. We'll find out exactly what Luca is preparing on this whiteboard. And then we will also get to a little bit of teammate drama in Formula One ahead of Danny Machocha joining us here on Melnick in the afternoon on TSN 690. Aaron Waugh joining us just after 5:05.
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3: Welcome back inside Melnick in the afternoon on TSN 690. I'm John Still with Lucas Scott and Daniel Scheer. Al's general manager, Danny Machocha, joining us in just about 10 minutes' time. Luca, what are you doing this evening?
2: I am going to watch The Odyssey.
3: I'm jelly.
2: I'm so pumped.
3: I'm jealous.
2: 70 millimeter.
3: I can't wait to get the review tomorrow. He's going 70 millimeter IMAX. He did this right.
2: Yeah.
3: I'm going to have to go next week because I believe all those tickets are sold out for this
2: week. They might be sold out next week,
3: too. Well, then, you know what? I'll figure something out. Maybe I'll go see you when I'm in Toronto. I don't know what's going to happen.
2: There you go.
3: Three-year anniversary today of Barbieheimer.
2: Barbenheimer,
3: that's what it was?
0: 3 years?
3: 3 years today from Barbenheimer.
0: Wow. Oh, my God, I remember that. That took the world over.
3: Oh, my gosh. It was just completely and utterly out of control. It's what changed everything in terms of popcorn boxes. Mm-hmm. Now you got to go to there's always some theme of some kind. There's not any for the Odyssey I haven't seen. The stupid boxes. I saw some for Dune. I saw some. I imagine there's going to be some for Spider-Man coming out in a couple weeks.
2: Doomsday.
3: I mean, that's a long way away. Yeah,
2: December.
3: That's going to be Dune and Avengers Doomsday. It's going to be Doomsday. That'll be much easier for me to figure out than Barbenheimer.
2: Doomsday is conceding the IMAX to Dune for some reason.
3: Because Marvel sucks now. But anyways, do you believe? Do you think that Oppenheimer is going to still remain above the Odyssey after tonight?
2: No.
3: Why?
2: Because the Odyssey.
3: So?
2: You're talking about one of the greatest works, written works ever.
3: By who?
2: Homer.
3: And he was from where?
2: Greece.
3: Okay. Happy birthday yesterday to Alexander the Great. Bringing back, recalling my favorite moment we've ever had on this radio station. Lucas Hot and Cold Takes. Who is the greater conqueror, Alexander the Great or Julius Caesar? And let's just say the Italian Greek communities fell into disrepair.
2: Wait, I'm not seeing a date for his birthday. I'm just seeing July.
3: Well, I saw it yesterday that it was yesterday. Happy birthday to the greatest conqueror of all time, Alexander the Great.
2: Okay, let's slow down our horses here.
3: But like, okay, so we've seen a lot of Christopher Nolan movies. Like, is the hype for the Odyssey?
2: We missed Julius Caesar's birthday by a week, by the way,
3: because it doesn't matter. But the Odyssey,
2: yeah.
3: Do you think that it will go down as the greatest Christopher Nolan movie?
2: Oof. Interstellar and Batman are phenomenal.
3: I'm not a big Interstellar guy.
2: I know you're not.
3: Not a big Interstellar guy. It's when he starts to get like super weird into stuff that don't make sense to me. I'm like, I can't keep going.
2: How is it weird? We're talking about quantum physics here.
3: Oh, yeah, of course. Yeah, go ahead. All right. You know what? Let's take the rest of the show off.
2: No.
3: Let's take the rest of the show off, and you just explain some quantum physics to me. Go ahead there, sweetheart.
2: Danny
3: Machocha. You go ahead.
2: We got to get to Danny Machocha. There's not enough time.
3: Quantum physics. Like the moment where Matthew McConaughey is like behind all of the time, but it's like strings.
2: It's like a fourth dimension.
3: Oh yeah, no, that's just normal. I mean, I wasn't confused by that at all.
2: We don't have time to get into this. All I can say about quantum physics is that people who study quantum physics don't even have an idea of what quantum physics is.
3: Well, okay, so then
2: there you go.
3: So then they must make a lot of money then. Anyways.
2: I don't know.
3: But yeah, do you think that the Odyssey, there is a possibility, and it's been getting a lot of rave reviews. Do you think that you will come in tomorrow? And like this might be the thing I'm looking forward to the most tomorrow, is the Odyssey review from Lucas Scott. Where are we going to be at?
2: I think it'll be top three.
3: Top three?
2: Yeah, I think it'll be top three.
3: Who will it move out in your mind?
2: I'd have to look back at all his movies and see.
3: You got Interstellar?
2: That's in my top two. That's in my top three. Batman with Heath Ledger. I forget which one. I think it's
3: The Dark Knight.
2: Yeah.
3: Yes.
2: I'm trying to think what would be my third.
3: Inception?
2: No.
3: Yeah, I'm also not a big Inception guy. Inception is, to me, very similar to Interstellar. I was just like, I'm confused. I'm so confused halfway through. I had to watch it like three times just to be able to get what was going on. But, I have a
2: Maybe
3: feeling.
2: Maybe The Prestige would be third.
3: Prestige, fantastic movie. If you've never seen it, Hugh Jackman and Christian Bale. Brilliant, brilliant movie.
2: But yeah, I expect it to bump out The Prestige.
3: I think it's going to be number one for me whenever I do end up seeing it because I'm such a history nerd and I love all of that crap. that people, a lot of people don't like that stuff. But, you know, like, I'm still watching, like, the Lord of the Rings, like, once a year, even though I've watched them, like, 10,000 times. The whole swords and the epic stuff and everything and mythology. And the, you're getting me. I'm buying what you're selling out here, Christopher Nolan. I think it's going to be difficult for me to keep anything away from The Odyssey when I eventually get to it, which means I'm probably going to be disappointed because I'm putting it on such a pedestal right now. I really hope phenomenal. It lives up to it.
2: I can't wait.
3: Where could people see you? Where could people stop you in the streets and I'll say hello? You'll be downtown?
2: I'll be downtown.
3: Will you be on St. Catherine Street?
2: I will be.
3: Well, there you go. Yeah. Everyone will know where you are. There you go. It's Melnick in the Afternoon here on TSN 690. I'm John Still with Lucas Scott and Daniel Shear. I didn't say a showtime, though, so everyone, you're just going to have to guess a time when Lucas Scott is going
2: to
3: be in
2: your neighborhood. I don't really think anyone cares, to be honest.
3: I think they do. I absolutely think they do. But coming up next, we're going to dive into the Montreal Alouettes, look back on them being able to beat the Calgary Stampeders for the second time in 8 days. A little bit iffy there towards the end with general manager Danny Maciocia. And look ahead to their next match taking on the Tiger Cats on Sunday right here on TSN 690. The Alouettes GM joins the show next here on Melnick of the Afternoon on TSN 690.
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1: Slow drive westbound Mount between St. Laurent and the Carey Interchange. Also delays on the westbound side of the TCAN. Morgan running out to the other Port Bridge. Earlier on, we did have an accident there. Eastbound side of the TCAN delays to Cavendish back to St. Laurent. Eastbound Mount for southbound 25. It's busy between Beaubien and the tunnel. Northbound the Carey Volume 2 from Queen Mary up to the top. 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I'm Lauren Glazer from the CJAD 800 Traffic Center.
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0: So first and 10 from the Stamps 27. Owls in field goal range in this tie game here in the fourth quarter. Tice in the backfield. Next to Alexander. Extra lineman in. Alexander looking to throw. He's rolling to his right. He's got Ferdinand wide open in the end zone. Touchdown, Montreal! Kasim Ferdinand reels it in from 27 yards out, and the Owls take the lead with 1:04 remaining.
1: Oh boy, that got hairy at the end, but you do hear the old adage, it's very difficult to beat a team back-to-back, and the Alouettes were able to do that. 38-32 winners over the Calgary Stampeders over the weekend, and the Owls, they went back-to-back against the Stampeders, and Lionel Messi loses in the World Cup final. Everything is right in the Machocha household, and joining us right now is Alouettes General Manager Danny Machocha. Danny, how are you?
2: What a week. What a week. Great week. Everybody's happy. Everybody's happy. I'm doing well. How are you guys doing?
1: We're doing great. We're doing great. Was the hate watch on in the Machocha house for Spain?
2: All-time high. All-time high. You felt it. You felt the tension in the room. There's no question that it was quite intense. And I can tell you that when all said and done, I think the girls went downstairs, picked up a good bottle of wine, popped it open, and they all celebrated.
1: Well, as someone who was watching the show, the game here in studio with another Messi hater, aka my co-host today, Luca Scott. Luca, what was that experience like for you? Wow. And let the people know that I will course correct you anything you say that is false. But go on, tell me what the Messi hate watch was like.
3: It was a great experience. I would put it up there with, you know, my Josh Allen and Blue Jays hate watches.
1: Oh God!
3: But it was amazing. It was amazing.
1: Okay, we don't need to tell Danny everything.
2: He sounds like he does a lot of hating you.
1: Great point, Danny. Great point. He's the only person I've seen who truly hates Josh Allen. It just makes absolutely no sense.
2: I'm so glad I'm not in that category.
1: Yeah, exactly. No doubt. All right. Maybe not. Maybe reaching Josh Allen levels right now. Certainly reaching historic levels. Before we get into some things that didn't go as well for you guys over the weekend, Davis Alexander. I mean, I don't want to say we're running out of superlatives because we got a whole season left to go, but he set the record for the most consecutive pass attempts without an interception with 324.
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5: 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Extra care and attention should be exercised in and around the following localities: Prescott and Russell, Ottawa North, Kanata and Orlean. Environment Canada meteorologists are tracking a thunderstorm that is possibly producing a tornado. Damaging winds, large hail and locally intense rainfall are also possible. 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
4: That was a message from the Canadian National Public Alerting System. Now, back to our regular programming.
2: What I really appreciate as a former coach is just watching him doing his thing out there. It seems like the game has slowed down for him. I think, he's got a good feel for defenses. He's got a good feel of where to work with the ball. His pre-snaps reads are pretty, pretty accurate. The film study that he puts in is paying dividends for him right now. So I think the game is slowing down for him. And when the game starts slowing down for a quarterback, whether it's Davis Alexander, and I've been quite fortunate to have AC and Jason Moss and Ricky Ray, that's where they're at their best. And that's what we're seeing right now, week in and week out. The game is really slowed down for him, so he knows exactly where to work. Every single progression and where to throw the ball to. And the thing with him, it's not only Philpott and Snead. I mean, there's a big second and 10 conversion on that last drive to Fernand, and that which led to that touchdown that you just described not too long ago. So, I mean, he's just true to his read team. And if they run the right route, and the coverage takes the ball there, he'll throw it there. He has no reservations where that ball is going.
1: Yeah, it's just incredible. I mean, you know, I asked you a few weeks ago about, you know, whether he's the best player in the CFL. You said you wouldn't trade anyone for him. I mean, it just seems so obvious, and I think we've been very jealous. No, not jealous. I think we've been very spoiled. Even though I know there was a long gap in between Davis Alexander kind of getting here and obviously what Anthony Calvillo did. But, you know, Vernon Adams Jr. had some great moments here. Darian Durant as well. Trevor Harris also. We've been spoiled with some good quarterback play here in Montreal. But this does feel different, doesn't it? Like, it feels like the start of something for him personally. And look, I know about the winning, but for him personally, it feels like the start of something extremely special, doesn't it?
2: I would think so. And let's not forget also, he's doing it at 27 years old. Mm-hmm. And you take a look at, you know, some of our, you know, playmakers out there, especially on that side of the ball. You take a look at a guy like Snead. You take a look at a guy like Phil Putt. I mean, they're in their mid-20s too. So potentially we can get on a run here with these guys as long as they stay healthy, as long as they, you know, keep producing out there and as long as they enjoy playing with one another and they want to play in Montreal, we potentially could get on a run here. And, you know, for me, selfishly speaking, I always tell Davis, I said, hey, I'm planning on you taking me to my retirement. So I said, I got no intentions of retiring anytime soon. So I know that we can get on a run here. And but it is fun to watch. It's definitely fun to watch. But a lot of the credit goes to the individuals that we just talked about. And our coaches, they're doing an outstanding job of coaching them up and getting them ready to compete week in and week out.
1: 25 of 32 for 402 yards and 3 touchdowns for Davis Alexander. Just another monster stat line, another week at the office for the Alouettes QB. It's Melnick in the afternoon here on TSN 690. I'm John Still with Luca Scott and Daniel Scheer in conversation with Alouettes general manager Danny Machocha. Luca?
3: Danny, obviously that game was probably a little bit more close for comfort than you would have liked it to be. But what happened in that fourth quarter? Obviously, Calgary scores 21. Was it more just a lack of concentration on you know, your guys' part? Or is it Calgary kind of finding a groove in that fourth quarter?
2: Look, I wish I can tell you, because it's been this way week in and week out.
3: Yeah.
2: Since the first game of the regular season. You know, we talked about it again here when we got back from Calgary. We even talked about it when we were on the plane. There's something about us being up by 2 scores, whether it's 10 or 14 points. Mm-hmm. And then for some strange reason, you know, the other team, obviously, you know, they're not going to quit. They're going to try to get back into the football game, and they need a quick score, and they end up getting that score, whether it's a field goal or a touchdown, and then it becomes a one-score game, and that's where it gets, you know, it gets dicey at times. And now, you know, as a football team, we've just got to figure out a way here when you're up by multiple scores, at least 2 scores, to try to get a third score and close out that football game. So, I mean, the good news is that we know how to win those games. We know how to win those games inside of 3 minutes, inside of, you know, the last play of the game, an overtime game, or a last drive. You know, I think that our competitive juices and the fact that, you know, we've got that mentality that we feel like we can close out games, whether it's on offense or on defense, we've seen that with this football team over the last few years. Now it's how do we close out games with 4 or 5 minutes to go and get up and have a third score where we don't have to so-called sweat it out at the end.
1: What was the most frustrating part watching that in that fourth quarter, the way that all mapped out for you, Danny?
2: Well, the frustrating part was, listen, I mean, we didn't convert on third and inches from, I don't even know the yard line. I don't know if it was the 15, 16, 17 yard line, but it's less than a yard. We've done that many times. We should have converted there. Then they score a touchdown. Then they kick off the ball, and we let it bounce between their two returners. We ended up fielding it, so we have poor field position. And then we needed that drive that our offense was able to manufacture and get us that score. And, you know, then we missed the convert, so now you're only up by 6, and now we're kicking the ball. It goes right through the end zone. There's no more rouge. There's no more points. So they scrimmage from the 40. And here we go. They're driving it until we got that big turnover at the end. So there's those 4 or 5 minutes that, you know, obviously nobody's comfortable. Nobody's necessarily happy with what's going on. But there's no quitting these guys. It's almost like they're built for those moments. Now, it's good that we can handle those type of situations. Now the question is, can we close out games a little bit sooner?
1: So kind of to that point, is that more so, because you bring it up when Luca asked you the question, is that more so on the offense not killing it off, or is it more so on the defense needing to be more stout later in games?
2: Well, I think it's a combination of really two plus the special teams is, you know, offense trying to close it out, the defense trying to get a big stop with two scores up, and special teams making sure you win the field position, try to flip the field and try to get our offense out there with a shorter field to contend with. So I think it's really complementary, and I think, you know, that's where we collectively could get better. But I would definitely say it's all three facets.
1: It's Melnick in the afternoon here on TSN 690. I'm John Still with Lucas Scott and Daniel Sheeran, conversation with Alouettes general manager Danny Machocha. All right, I wanted to ask you in the build-up to this, but now that you've had kind of the chance to go through, and you know, you have one or two of these every year where you have to play the same team the same time or in the same week, in the same 8 to 10 day area code here. Danny, is it more offensively the defense for the other team knows your tells and you have to kind of, you know, switch up how you guys kind of are able to scheme and hide things from what the defense is looking at when you're on offense? Or do you think, you know, defensively you guys get a chance to see their offense the other way and so it's tougher for them offensively? Which facet of the ball do you think really kind of, I don't want to say struggles, but has the most difficulty to overcome the fact that you're seeing the same opponent twice in the span of a week?
2: Honestly, I mean, I don't want to skate around the question, but I think it's both. I think, you know how the other team's identity, how they're built offensively, defensively, and on teams, and they obviously have a clear reading.

0: carry over into the following week because, you know, you just finished playing them once. You've just finished addressing some of those concerns that didn't show up on film previously, knowing full well that as you go into the next game, there's going to be other situations that are going to arise. And the question becomes, how do you adapt? And how do you put yourself in a position where you're going to be able to defend those situations? So I just think, you know, it has an effect on the offensive side of the ball, on the defensive side of the ball, and even in the kicking game. There's always some facet, there's always some wrinkle that you're going to see that's going to have some sort of carryover to the next week and that you're going to have to contend with.
1: Now, to what you said about not killing off the games, I mean, I know you don't think like this, but we think like this, fans think like this. You know, you're facing the Tiger Cats on Sunday. You guys can almost essentially wrap up the East, and I know that, again, that sounds crazy for late July, but that's the manner of the way that the league has played out so far if you guys get a victory against Hamilton. Do you think maybe some of the reason why that's manifested itself in the fourth quarter for you guys the last couple of weeks has been a little bit of complacency? And not obviously, not, you know, with the coaching staff and everything, but mentally just dealing with the fact of, you know, the realities of the success that you guys are on right now.
0: No, I don't think so. I don't think so. And I just, you know, we're far from wrapping anything up because right now, I mean, we're only one third of the season through. And, you know, we've still got another 12 games here. There's a lot of football to be played, and we know this is not going to be easy. We hope that at some point in time we can win our division because that's one of our objectives going into the season. Obviously, winning the division and then, you know, getting out of the playoffs out of our division and getting into the Grey Cup game and winning it. You know, those are our three objectives here. But having said that, I don't think we're anywhere remotely close to thinking that's just, you know, a few weeks removed. And having said that, I'll also make reference to 2024 when we did wrap it up. I think it was in the month of September. And then we got, you know, we got on a little bit of a tailspin there where we, mm-hmm. I think we went 3-5-1 at the end. And we weren't playing our best football in the second half of the season. And I'm hoping that, you know, we learned something from that experience and that we're not going to repeat it moving forward. So, you know, every single week our mindset is, well, we're 0-0. We want to be 1-0, and we want to play to our standards, not necessarily to the situation that we're experiencing as we speak. We want to play to our standard, and when you play to your standard, then you don't get caught up in standings, and you don't get caught up in scoreboard watching.
1: And what a lot of radio hosts and media members and things like that are talking about in mid-July. Exactly. Go ahead, Luca.
2: Danny, when you have as high-powered an offense as you guys do, is there almost a difficulty at times in deciding if you want to run the ball or pass it when you know that chances are you're going to get a good chunk of yardage or get a score on that play?
0: Listen, I mean, I don't think we struggle with that. I think the beauty right now is that we've got plays where we've got 2-1, so we've got we get to the line of scrimmage, and based on what we see front-wise and coverage-wise, you know, Davis can either hand off the ball or he can pull it and throw it. And that's where it really becomes exciting because, you know, when you break the huddle and you get to the line of scrimmage, you know, the offensive line is going to block that run, so they're going to tee off the defensive line. And, you know, the running back thinks he's going to get the ball, so he's going to make sure that he's dialed in. And the receivers are running their routes really hard, knowing full well that Davis can potentially pull it and throw it. So that's where it becomes really exciting because, you know, we'll hand it off and we think we can have success based on the look that we've got as far as the box that we've got in front of us. And if we feel like we can get the ball to the perimeter, well, we know that, you know, Davis will pull the ball and he'll know exactly where to go with it. And our, you know, our receivers, once they have the ball in their hands, that's where they become really special because they become the playmakers that they are. So there's a lot of buy-in. There's a lot of excitement every time you break the huddle, especially on 1st and 10, when we've got all these the so-called combination plays and options that are available to us, and it's exciting to see.
1: There's a lot of nitpicking at 5-1, Danny, from us. I mean, this is just the natural,
0: that's okay. That's
1: the
0: okay.
1: natural
0: Listen,
1: thing
0: we
1: that we do here.
0: Game yet. We haven't played a perfect game yet.
1: All right,
0: but
1: let's let
0: the same thing.
1: Yeah, let's end this on a positive here. Travis Tice, 19 carries for 123 yards, got you guys good.

0: going on the offensive side of things with a touchdown. You know, I remember a few years ago where you spoke about, you know, the running back by committee, and, you know, it's a big kind of explosion for him. Dedrick Mills had a great day as well for the Stampeders in your 38-32 victory. But what did you like the most about the way that you guys ran the ball on Saturday?
1: Well, I mean, obviously, a lot of the credit goes to the offensive line, and a lot of the credit, obviously, goes to our running back and our coaches that are able to put the game plans together, knowing full well, hey, listen, here's an opportunity by formation that we feel that they're a little bit lighter in the box, so how about we just run the ball in these type of scenarios, and we've been able to get some big gains out of them. But the thing that really impresses me about Tice, he's got a little McCaffrey in him. In other words, that he can run the ball, he can separate, he can run with power, and he's got the ability to come out of the backfield and catch the football. You can line him up as a receiver, and he would not embarrass himself. So when you've got a player like that that checks off so many of those boxes, it just puts an additional stress on the defensive side of the ball.
0: Danny, thanks a lot for taking the time today. Great job so far this season. Great job overcoming the Stampeders twice in a week, and now taking on the Tiger Cats on Sunday right here on TSN 690. Good luck, and thanks for taking the time, Danny.
1: Appreciate it. Have a good one, guys.
0: And, of course, you know, Forza Cristiano, of course, I imagine.
1: Yeah, obviously. Without a doubt. Take care, guys.
0: Thanks, Danny.
1: Bye-bye.
0: There's Alouettes General Manager Danny Machocha here on Melnick in the Afternoon on TSN 690. I would kind of love, Luca, I'd love a me and Greg Sutton versus you and Danny Machocha in studio, Messi versus Ronaldo,
2: but
0: off.
2: I think Danny thinks.
0: Okay, never mind. Okay,
2: Messi's
0: you're
2: better.
0: You're right. How about we have Danny as referee and the Machocha family
2: and
0: on
2: myself.
0: Your side?
2: Yes.
0: And me and Greg and Grant Needham on this side.
2: Grant Needham actually told me he thinks Messi's the better player, but he'd rather have Ronaldo on.
0: That's so not true. I don't believe you at all.
2: You can ask him. That's what he told me.
0: I don't believe you.
2: Okay.
0: I don't believe you.
2: All right.
0: Falsehoods here.
2: All right. I don't know why I would make that up, but
0: I don't know. I mean, I have some thoughts. Here on Melnick in the Afternoon on TSN 690. Maybe Grant will text us and he'll let me know in just a couple of moments. Here on Melnick in the Afternoon on TSN 690. I'm John Still with Lucas Scott and Daniel Scheer. Coming up next, a dark day south of the border broadcast-wise, and we'll fill you in on exactly what's going on with the Montreal Canadiens and where you can watch Habs games, going into the 2026-27 season. We finally have an answer. It's all coming up next here on Melnick in the Afternoon on TSN 690, just ahead of Aaron Ward, just after 5:05.

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3: Slowdowns on the eastbound side of the T-Can. The volume starting at Cavendish at the St. Laurent eastbound. Met for southbound 25. It's pretty slow between Yprevo and the tunnel. We have delays also westbound Met BO back to Papineau. Again, between Lacadie and the DeCary interchange. Northbound DeCary is a slow drive also. Queen Mary up to the top. Want a safe SUV that's been recognized by the IIHS? Check out the great offers on the Mazda CX-70 and CX-90 hybrids during the Mazda Findout event. I'm Lauren Glazer from the CJAD 800 Traffic Center.
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0: Welcome back inside Melnick in the Afternoon on TSN 690. I'm John Still with Lucas Scott and Dan Shear. Mitch Melnick will be back in early August. Just cleaning up some stuff on the text board here. Mike and Outremont wading into the perilous waters that is Alexander the Great versus Julius Caesar. Hi, boys. Great stuff, but I must say Alex never lost a battle, although he was outnumbered. Julius, on the other hand, lost multiple battles while he had the man advantage. Figure it out yourself who's the greatest. So you're telling me
1: but degree Alex, of competition.
0: Wait, you're telling me Alex great on the PK, Julius not so great on the PP.
1: No, don't do that.
0: Seems like that's what she's saying.
1: Hold on a second. What is this Alexander the Great on the PK? The man inherited the strongest army in the world from his father.
0: This is what Mike seems to be suggesting. That's all I'm saying. I'm just reading stuff, bro. I'm just throwing it out there. That's my favorite part. That's my favorite one. I'm just throwing it out there. I don't know anything. I'm just throwing it out there. Anyways, that's not really what I wanted to talk about here on Melnick in the Afternoon on TSN 690. Keep the music up a little bit here, Dan, just a little bit, because it was so, so good. We got a text coming in here, and I'm going to try and get through this as quickly as possible. Has FIFA made any statement or issued any suspensions for what Argentina did after the final? First of all, leave your name if you're going to text in. But I can tell you no. As of right now, there has been nothing. But this texter goes on to say, I find we don't talk about it enough. We don't shame Argentina enough about what happened. It should have been the topic for days until FIFA had to make a decision on what happened. Some reason it's not a story, and that's horrible. Instead of showing class and congratulating the champions, the act of children and couldn't control their emotions showed their true colors and exactly why people hated them throughout the tournament. No class. People already felt Argentina benefited from controversial decisions throughout the tournament. Then after losing, they still couldn't show the dignity and sportsmanship. If FIFA doesn't hand down meaningful punishments, what message does that send? These are supposed to be role models for millions of children around the world. Their style of play and, more importantly, their behavior after the match reflect poorly on the sport. Shame on anyone who excuses this kind of behavior. I love this game, and that's exactly why injustice like this makes me so angry. Now we will see kids thinking that's how we need to play the game. Shame. First of all, great text. Thank you.
1: Phenomenal text.
0: Terrific text. Of course, FIFA have done nothing because they're FIFA. So I don't know when exactly this is going to come out. I will say this. I think Danny Olmo spoke about this in the mix zone when he was going out for Spain. I believe Mark Cucurella spoke about it as well. Spoke about it in English, which was echoing what that texter said, which is you're not only doing this for yourself, but there's a lot of young people who are watching. Argentinians don't care. That is the part of their... It's a part of how they play. It's a part of how they are. I don't know about in society, because I don't know enough Argentinians, but that little, you know, getting away with it, cheating, being the pains in the asses to deal with, they love that stuff. And again, I don't know enough about Argentinian culture why, but there was a reason why for a long time Lionel Messi was looked down upon compared to Diego Maradona. And it was because Diego Maradona had a little bit more Argentinian in him. That was the way that it was described, is that he's like us. That's the way that we want to be. We want to be a pain in the ass as well as being excellent and excel at the sport. You know, there's a little bit of needle, and I like that. But, yeah, I think that was a disgrace what happened. And I would tend to agree with you. The fact that there's been nothing for Leandro Paredes so far.
1: Who, by the way,
0: has also been a disaster.
1: Should have gotten a red card in the game himself. Similarly to Enzo Fernandez to get a double yellow, and he was very fortunate to not get booted out of that game and for Argentina to go down 9. But I wholeheartedly agree with that.
0: I agree 100%, even though I'm not an Argentina hater like Luca. Speaking of hater, Sean from Concordia, tell Luca Alex over Julius and Allen over Mahomes just to wind him up. Thank you, Sean. I don't think we needed that. I do want to get to one thing, though, because there's been two statements that have been released by our prime minister, one of them having to do with kind of the end of the FIFA World Cup. One of them is responding to a potential 50% tariff on a whole bunch of stuff up here because apparently we need to have like a couple million people go into the forest and deal with these forest fires per a bunch of morons down south. I mean, again, you know. You could pick a side, but I would urge you to be on the right side of all this, is that again, our country is being blamed and being economically threatened over forest fires that we have no control over. Anyways, there was another statement by our Prime Minister today. Hundreds of thousands of fans packed the streets of Vancouver, Toronto, and across the country. Canadians watched the beautiful game at stadiums, fan festivals, hotels, sports bars, and living rooms. The World Cup created tens of thousands of jobs, generated lasting economic benefits, and welcomed the world to Canada. While today marks the end of the World Cup, it marks the start of a new chapter in Canadian soccer and in Canadian sport. To build on this momentum, our government is making the largest ever investment in sports, with $1 billion to improve access to sport, to upgrade stadiums, fields, and local parks, and to provide talent with resources to get from playground to podium. We are backing the Canadian Soccer National Training Center to create a permanent national home for soccer so the next Alphonso Davies or Christine Sinclair has the opportunities they need. As fans, we can support our local soccer teams and our national team, not just every 4 years, but year in, year out. Canada's soccer journey is just beginning. The best is yet to come. And I will wholeheartedly say, chapeau from Prime Minister Mark Carney. $1 billion to be invested in sport in this country. I have seen sport seemingly over the last couple of years outside of, you know, obviously we've had some terrific athletes come out of this country. But the way that we performed at certain Olympic Games, the way that we need money to continue to make grassroots sports more affordable for families, I could not be more behind this potential investment in Canada and Canadian sport. You know, we've spoken to people who have kids who play hockey where they can't even be on the ice for more than 30 minutes and on half of the ice because of how expensive ice time is. There's people who can't necessarily practice on soccer pitches because they have to split half of the pitch because of the fact that they have to schedule time to be able to be out there. I really hope, again, I hope that there's a little bit of transparency as to where this money is going. But I hope that this is a very important first step for Canada, investing $1 billion in sports, Luca. We shall see.
1: I'm very glad to hear that. As you mentioned, obviously, it's affordability for these sports is so pivotal. You know, it's kind of sad to think about all the talented athletes that never were able to continue pursuing or never even got the chance to pursue their athletic dreams because, you know, family just couldn't afford it. They had to focus on work. They had to focus on, you know, making money to help their families or to help themselves. So I think that's where it needs to start. And I'm looking very much forward to seeing, and obviously these aren't results that we'll see in honestly probably even the next 4 or 5 years. This is something that we'll see the results of, and similarly to the World Cup and how that will impact future, you know, generations and future kids wanting to play soccer. We're not going to see the results of this maybe for 8 to 10 years at least.
0: Yeah, but it's important.
1: Yeah,
0: it's important that you do this. The other thing I wanted to get to, kind of taking a quick left turn here, is big changes down south when it comes to ESPN. ESPN absorbed NFL Media, the NFL Network, and I'm sure some people, obviously, you know, we have a First Take on TSN in the morning. I know Simon is a huge fan of Get Up for obvious reasons. And there's just so much commitment to the NFL at ESPN. And even though they absorb NFL Media, you knew there were going to be some cuts in a significant way. Luca, I could not have imagined the amount of cuts that have come through ESPN today and the layoffs that have been announced by that company as they try and kind of make sense of absorbing the entirety of that roster at NFL Media. And so Ryan Clark gone from ESPN, and, you know, Mitch Melnick said this beautifully a few weeks ago, was told this in the middle of NFL Live, his show. A little bit of class would be nice when you're doing these things. A little bit of class. In the middle of the show, he is told that he is being let go. So Maybe find a way to do that a little bit better. The longtime host of Baseball Tonight, Carl Ravich, also one of the people gone from ESPN. Cam Newton, kind of surprising considering I thought that they were starting to groom him for what was going to be a major role at ESPN, but he's gone as well. As well as holdovers from NFL Network, and people have not had a bad thing to say about Charles Davis let go at NFL as well. Charles Davis, I mean, there is kind of no one. I remember when Mike Mayock was at his best with NFL Network, you could feel the energy coming through the television when you heard him talk about the game. Charles Davis, I feel, is exactly the same, and he continues to work at CBS for college football, but will no longer be a part of ESPN. And Tom Pelissero. Yeah. With Ian Rappaport and Adam Schefter, both at ESPN now. Tom Pelissero is kind of the insider who gets the axe. Bart Scott gone from ESPN as well. Just another very, very dark day. And that's only to mention the people that, you know, are headline makers over at ESPN. There must be just so many other people behind the scenes who sadly lose their jobs today at ESPN. And this constant kind of media restructuring and media merging and all this stuff that's going on in all facets of the media environment, the sports media environment as well, it just sucks. It just sucks to see a lot of very talented people seemingly losing their jobs today over at ESPN.
1: I was surprised. I know Ryan Clark is not everyone's cup of tea, but I was surprised given how well NFL Live does alongside Marcus Spears, Mina Kimes, Dan Orlovsky, Laura Rutledge. Like, I was very surprised to see that, you know, he was going to be let go. So, I mean, I
0: got into a little bit of controversy last year, which I don't think helped for him.
1: The comments towards Peter Schrager.
0: Like, I'm not a huge Ryan Clark fan personally. I thought I like kind of the other people who are on that show more so than him. Mm-hmm. But yeah. Either way, the fact that you're telling him in the middle of his show, either do it before or do it after, but, you know, oh, commercial break, by the way, you're gone.
1: It's great.
0: Not exactly the most classy thing to do if you are ESPN, and apparently they've been trying to release things to people that the news was going to break or something like that. Well, why was the news breaking is another question I would ask if I were ESPN. Some news for the Montreal Canadiens when it comes to broadcasts. And this is, it comes down to you, how you feel about it, whether this is a positive or a negative. Let us know at 11690. Montreal Canadiens, they will have 32 games on TVA Sports next year. They will have, of course, the 45 games next year on RDS, which was already announced at the start of the year, and 7 games on Amazon Prime. So Amazon Prime moving away from just doing Monday nights, doing some regional broadcasts. First of all, I got to say, they do a terrific job over at Amazon Prime. And, of course, we're here with Bell Media. I want to see as many games go to RDS as possible. Of course, there's still all those games on TSN Regional with the likes of Brian Mudrick and Frankie Corrado on the call. But now it is likely going to take three services to be able to watch all the Montreal Canadiens games going into next year with 7 on Amazon Prime, 32 on TVA Sports, and 45 on RDS. And so my question is, again, to the listeners, to the people who are out there who have to pay to watch this stuff, what do you make of it?
1: Yeah. And also, just an aside, I noticed that...
0: By the way, all 84 games right here on TSN 690. You ain't got to go nowhere. You ain't got to go nowhere around here. We got all 84 of these bad boys.
1: The Canadians got 2 1:00 games on a Monday.
0: I saw that. One on my birthday. Taking that day off. Bye-bye. En janvier.
1: January 18th.
0: Thank you.
1: Interesting.
0: Yes.
1: So
0: I'm glad you have it in your calendar, Luca. Thank you.
1: And then February 22nd, also another Monday night game at 1
0: Monday
1: PM.
0: Afternoon, yeah.
1: Yeah, so interesting. Interesting time slots.
0: I think it's just like...
1: I don't understand part of it is Martin Luther King Day.
0: Yes. Yes, I don't really know the one in February. I'm sure. I assume it's around some kind of holiday or something like that. But again, like, you know, how do you guys feel about the fact that you need multiple subscriptions, you need multiple streams, you need multiple ways to go about watching the Canadians as opposed to having them all in one place.
1: It must suck tremendously.
0: Mm-hmm.
1: If you are someone, listen, we all know everyone, most people got Fire Sticks. Like we know what's, mm-hmm. we know what's going on. So those people I'm sure don't necessarily care. But if you are not one of those people and you're trying to watch the game, it wasn't many moons ago that everything was easy and accessible to find.
0: Well, I just think that for so many of our listeners, and thank you to Mark in Vancouver, wow, it's getting harder and harder to follow the Habs from out west. I could not believe, again, last year, and again, thank you to Eric in Toronto and his family for taking me in.
1: Mm-hmm.
0: I could not watch the Montreal Canadiens in Toronto with what I had. I was in Toronto to work some MLS games. I also have to watch the Habs. I couldn't. There was no way. There was no way for me to go about doing that because, again, Toronto dominated by the Leafs, or, of course, you know, you even have the Senators essentially in the Ontario market. Can't watch the Habs. You know how many people listen to us from Toronto and Alberta and Vancouver? Mm-hmm. There's people all... That's one of the beautiful things about working at this radio station is you see the brand that is the Montreal Canadiens and how many people across the country listen to us and do whatever they can to follow their Montreal Canadiens from afar. Yeah. Those are the people that this makes it so much more difficult for.
1: Of course.
0: Is those people. And so, look, I hope you, you know, I hope that you find a way to be able to follow the Habs. I hope we make it easier for you to follow the Habs because we are, you know, a one-stop shop for everything Montreal Canadiens for obvious reasons. But I do think those people miss out a little bit. I think they find it just much more difficult. It becomes that much more punitive in terms of the bank account to be able to follow your favorite team.
1: Yeah, man. Listen, like, you know, what for the people that are, they can't afford to allocate that extra money to that.
0: Yeah,
1: like it's unnecessary for them. Like it's a garbage feeling to have to deal with that. So,
0: and that's just for my work. Like I could have easily been like, hey, you know what? I can skip this Habs game. It's no problem. Mm-hmm. But I knew I had to come on the next day and talk about the Habs. I literally have to watch the game. Mm-hmm. I have to. I don't mind taking a Canadiens game off here or there. But if you're a diehard, and we have so many diehards here, Claude from Shediac, I don't care about the multiple streams since I already have the three options, but I feel for those who don't and live on a fixed income. Yes. Absolutely. And the other news coming out of the NHL today is, man, and I have no idea what to make of this. I can't wait to talk about this with Aaron Ward. But the NHL production company, the NHL main offices production company, is going to start producing a centralized production service for the Carolina Hurricanes, Columbus Blue Jackets, Minnesota Wild, and St. Louis Blues games. So they're going to produce all four of those teams. Again, this is because seemingly every year down south, there is a regional sports network that goes under or overextends themselves or whatever it is. Major League Baseball having to find something else as well, kind of on a dime or on a wing and a prayer to find some way to distribute the games. I hate this stuff. That there's going to be four NHL teams where it's going to be the NHL who's going to be producing the content. Now there's going to be, again, they're going to have to send it out to actual, you know, ABC affiliates or ESPN affiliates or whatever. They're going to have to find another way around that. And there's also in the press release the potential that there's going to be additional clubs that may be added prior to the start of the 2026-27 season. That can't be healthy for the league, right? Am I wrong about this? Like, it can't be healthy for the league that it's not taking over the Arizona Coyotes as a franchise, but the fact that you need to produce the broadcast for four teams down south.
1: Well, do they need to, or are they just doing it? That's the...
0: Well, I think the point is that there's no regional sports network to do that because seemingly there's so much turnover year in and year out, and those sports networks are trying to cope with the realities of the situation nowadays, but how can the salary cap keep exploding up? How can we keep talking about economic valuations of these teams skyrocketing, and you need the league to come in for four of these teams and produce the content for them?
2: Well, I think last year, the San Jose Sharks, they were the first and only team to go to, they took away all their radio broadcasts, and they went directly on their NHL website to watch the games. You have to pay through their website to watch the games. And then I think maybe Nashville did it right after. So it seems like a lot of these teams, they're starting to do things like that. But I don't know. It's
0: man, I just hate that. I just hate that because it can, you can never be honest with people about what's going on with the team.
2: Yeah.
0: You know, like, what does a team do if you're producing, let's say, and look, I hope this doesn't happen for either of these teams, but let's say the Blue Jackets go on a 10-game losing streak. Do you have the ability to criticize the team, or do you have to blunt the way that you talk about things because of this? Like, you have to be like, well, you know, 10 in a row, but, you know, I believe, if you're one of the studio people. This is the whole thing with all of this. And we all know that this is kind of a way that things have incrementally gone over and over again. It's just like these demarcation points where it's people who are producing, the league producing the actual broadcasts of these teams. Can those broadcasts be critical of the team, of aspects of the team, of maybe how the league affects their own team?
1: Yeah.
0: Can you do that? Like, look, we have a partnership with the Montreal Canadiens. It is obvious since we have 84 games going into next year. You know, there's no doubt that that happens. I have never heard what I can or cannot say about the Habs coming from the Montreal Canadiens.
1: Yeah.
0: Even though we are partners with them. Now, again, it's hard to be critical of what's going on right now. I mean, you're not really going to be critical of the Canadiens the way things are going, but if we were in the midst of a Toronto Maple Leafs disaster going on with the Habs or something like that, I still don't expect that there would be a call from someone from the Canadiens being like, whoa, you got to pull your punches here. That's the beauty of us having this partnership with Bell Media and the Canadiens. I have never heard that, ever. Is that going to be the case when you have the league producing the broadcasts? We'll see. But I think that it's just another step down a very slippery road that we continue to kind of navigate here in this ever-changing sports media landscape. It's Melnick in the Afternoon here on TSN 690. I'm John Still with Lucas Scott and Daniel Scheer. Coming up next, you know him, and maybe you don't love him, Aaron Ward.
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4: Losing time, eastbound T-Can volume between Cavendish and Papineau on the eastbound Medic in between Longchelier and Anjou. Southbound 25 busy also. Yves Prévost in Notre Dame. You are being forced off at that point. There's some emergency road work being done inside the tunnel. Delays westbound Metlac, Cordaire through to Decarie. Westbound T-Can is slowing. Autoroute 13 to St. John's, we did have a stall after sources. 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I'm Lauren Glazer from the CJAD 800 Traffic Center.
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0: First of all, can't believe we got here on time. Luca, this must be a first when I'm in the host chair here on Melnick in the Afternoon on TSN 690.
1: I think it is, and if it's not a first, it's certainly been a long time.
0: Certainly a second. Max, here on Melnick in the Afternoon. I'm John Still with Luca Scott. Dan Shear sitting in with us for the next couple of weeks. Mitch Melnick will be back in early August. Let us go down to North Carolina to talk with Aaron Ward.
2: Expert analysis from someone who's been there.
3: I watched England-France, and that game was drunk. So I was like, I had high hopes for Sunday, and it was, premature elusulation.
2: It's Aaron Ward.
0: Don't even remember that, but that was well done. How you doing, Aaron?
3: I'm good. I'm having a experience in the harsh reality. I'm no longer a relevant hockey player.
0: Oh no!
3: Because back in the day, I used to love going to concerts, and I had some hookups, and I could go see some concerts. Apparently, Noah Kahan coming to Raleigh, North Carolina, and I don't want to insult him, but it's like $6,000 a seat.
0: What?
3: It is the Spain Argentina World Cup final ticket price.
0: I'm already really starting to not like this guy.
4: $6,000?
0: $6,000?
3: No. He's not setting it. His prices are actually like, so I got in queue. I was only able to get one ticket back in the day for my daughter, and I made her a promise that I'd try and get some, whatever. So we go together. So she has one ticket. That one ticket is $120 American, and it's a decent seat.
1: Yeah.
3: So I'm trying to get seats for all of us to go. I started looking, and it is, for nosebleeds, $800. And I mean nosebleeds instead of football stadium. $3,300 is average. $6,000 if you want to be down on the field on the floor.
0: Oh my God!
3: So yeah, I'm getting resourceful right now. You guys know a guy by the name of Old Time Hockey? He's on Instagram?
1: No. I might have stumbled across that.
3: Yeah, so he's got a mustache. He's got two dogs. They're both Australian sheep herding dogs. One's called Chris Draper and one's called Donnybrook. And the guy has like 2.5 million followers, and he's like such a cool, eclectic guy. Met him when I was at the Centennial with the Red Wings. He puts out cooking shows, like cooking reels on Instagram and TikTok and all these things. And he's got this really mellowing voice, and he only cooks outdoors. So he's literally in the forest, starts a fire, makes like cherry pies and all these like soups and teas and stuff like that. My son, when I told him I met him, no idea. He's like, "Do you know who you're in the picture with?" And I'm thinking, "That's Riley Sheehan." He's like, "No, the other guy." He's like, "That's Old Time Hockey." And I'm like, "No idea." Then I look him up. I'm like, "Huh. No wonder we were getting free drinks the entire time. They were buying them for him." So,
0: Jesus.
3: 3.5 million people follow him.
0: My goodness, that's just nuts. But the thing that drives me nuts about it, and look, the style of music shouldn't be this way. But I do get a little bit more upset when it's like country music guys and like folk guys, and that's the price of you're supposed to be more so than anything, kind of, reaching out to the everyman. And again, I don't know how much Noah Kahan has to say about this. I remember
3: he doesn't have anything to say about it.
0: No, so but I remember there was a great interview with Nirvana years ago when, they found out that Madonna was having people pay such and such an amount for tickets, and Kurt Cobain was just like, "That's disgusting." Like $6,000 to go to a concert is just mind-blowing.
3: Well, that's why I reached out to this guy. Old Time Hockey is apparently really good friends with Noah Kahan. So, I'm having to call in favors, and I have nothing to give in return. Used to be like, I'll come to your town and we'll switch off seats. Now I'm like, I can come wash your car. I'm pretty good at getting that.
0: Come wash your car. Wow. Jeez.
3: Yeah. That's what I have to offer.
0: Stripping down and deciding to wash cars. What a life.
3: I was going to say, I'm 53. I don't know if I can bend down to get the underside of the car. So you're just getting the top half.
0: Yeah, those wheel wells are not getting taken care of. There's no chance. Aaron, I did want to ask you about the news earlier today. We were just kind of talking about it, but the news that the league is going to produce the broadcasts of four teams, the Stanley Cup winning champion Carolina Hurricanes. being one of them because of the fluctuation of all these regional networks down south. It's going to be the Hurricanes, the Blues, the Blue Jackets, and the Wild that the league is going to produce the games. And then I don't know what's going to happen next, but the league also saying that there could be more teams who are going to have their games produced by the league as soon as training camp rolls around. I mean, that can't be good for hockey down south, can it?
3: Here's the thing. Is I think the league has stepped in because they must realize at this point that A, options are not really attractive. There's not someone, like, truth, there's no more regional Fox. Because Fox left, and then we got Bally's. Bally's no longer regional. It's gone. And that's, Bally's did Carolina. I think they did the aforementioned three. I think they did those ones. But they had their hands in everything. And I think the God's honest truth is, what you're going to see the league or the teams gravitate to, and I would tell you that it makes sense for Montreal, and even though it's this network, there's going to be a self-reliance to produce your own entire product, from radio to your TV broadcast, because nowadays everybody streams, right? And so it's not like it's the prototypical sports network ESPN only. Now you can have a million forms, as long as you can get that platform to a phone, to a TV, or to an iPad, people will watch it. So all you have to do is get someone to get to your website. And then you can broadcast that game, and there you control the monetization of the game. You control the production of the game. Like, here's one of the funniest things that happens here in Raleigh, North Carolina. If you're broadcasting the game, you will never once hear a negative word spoke about the team. They are the most biased.
0: This is my point. Is that, like, man? That's you're missing so much if that's the case. If you're a fan, like, that is just. It's just disgraceful
3: just
0: if that's the way it goes.
3: On Turner, ESPN, and then your Wednesday, what is it, the Monday Prime with Amazon, and then the Wednesday national broadcast to get an unbiased perspective.
0: So you're going to get unbiased coverage a third of the time.
3: Well,
0: like, that's nuts.
3: The truth is it depends on the market. Because if you're Detroit, like the redeeming part of the Detroit Red Wings broadcast group is they're not lipsticking a pig right now. Like, I'm still watching Chris Osgood talk about the fact that the Larkin situation has been a complete debacle. And over the course of last season, they were talking about how it just wasn't good enough. And when they finally started to get the momentum behind the team and they started to produce, and they started to be competitive, then they're like, where has this been? This is more bothersome that we have been telling them they've been capable of this and they have been not producing. So, I think it depends on the broadcast group. I think it really depends on ownership and management. Like, you, Raleigh, North Carolina, have to toe company line in order to be employed.
0: Yeah, no, I understand that, but I couldn't imagine that working here. You know what I mean? Like, hockey, you know, the most educated hockey fans in the world are up here. And of course, you know, you got the guys in Minnesota. I'm very curious to see how this goes in Minnesota. You know, it's the state of hockey, things like that. I don't think, you know, whoever's going to be on the Minnesota broadcast is going to be able to bury their head in the sand if it's a five-game losing streak or something. Like, that's my point, is that, you know, I feel like you're taking, once again, you're just taking your fans for granted that you can just throw that out there. And then on top of that,
3: market.
0: No,
3: and
0: but
3: I
0: if you,
3: you're making the right point, but you are making the point. Is that they are rose-colored glasses fans in some towns. Like, I tell you, I experience it. If I ever say anything negative about the Carolina Hurricanes, they're coming after my great-grandfather. They're researching online anything that he might have done wrong in life. I mean, they're the most biased fan bases, and I think that includes in some of the other markets like Columbus, where if you get to the Montreal, like, you don't want to be fooled. Because truth is, and this is a thing I learned quickly working on the panel at TSN in Toronto, that if you don't tell the truth or you don't tell the complete truth, which means like buttering it up, not being as like direct with it, people will call you out.
0: Oh, for sure.
3: So I think the education...
0: Or worse, they'll tune you out. That's the thing. Like, people won't pay attention anymore because you're just carrying the water for someone.
3: Yeah, yeah. Well, and it'll be interesting to see. Like, think of a market like Edmonton right now. Edmonton has a whole lot of, hold on, let's see, like, they're literally air quote, hold on, let's see what's going on here, right? So they're abysmal last year based on what they should have done. They have a brand new coach that brings not just luggage. He carries the entire Louis Vuitton store with him into that office. You've got new faces. You've got a little momentum from the upper level, from Katz, the owner, getting his hands dirty in the organization. Management, Stan Bowman has his own suitcase warehouse that he brought with him to Edmonton. So I feel like they're very protectionist. Edmonton is. You're not allowed as an external fan, media member, or observer to call them out. But if you're part of the orange and blue crew up in Edmonton, they are waiting to see what happens. And I think, again, like there's a harshness that can go with every individual market based on how the media has covered them in the past and what the expectations are for the team and for the truth to be told. Yeah, you will never get away with it in Montreal.
0: No.
3: I feel like there's not really a Canadian market that will put up with someone taking the side of management or players when there is a clear truth to be seen and heard.
0: Yeah, that's why, I hate every time something like this happens. Hopefully there's the people who are on the broadcast are going to be able to have a little bit of leeway to just tell the truth.
3: I personally think Montreal should take control. I mean, if you get an opportunity, that's the way it goes. And sorry, I just hate to say this for TSN, but I think that they of all get an opportunity to put an imprint. I mean, can you imagine John Still and your group, everybody being digested into the Montreal Canadiens fold and having the opportunity to talk Montreal Canadiens, put out Montreal Canadiens content, whether it be hard talk, whether it be straightforward kind of analysis of the game, if it's personal experiences, all those things. If they have the ability to unifocus everything on themselves by controlling not just the form in which it comes, but the location it comes from, I think every organization should jump on it. So if anything, having four teams, I think the league, and I'm taking this a little bit because, again, SMT works with all these networks, I think this is a little bit of a test bed. I think the league is taking these four teams specifically because in talking to people in Carolina, when I knew that FanDuel was gonzo and they said they were exploring all means, that was something I discussed with them. And I think this is a wait and see, and let's get the litmus test of how good we feel or how badly we feel about these four organizations running their own operation.
0: Yeah, we'll see. I think Minnesota is the one that I have my eye on. The most. It's Melnick in the afternoon here on TSN 690. I'm John Still with Lucas Scott and Daniel Scheer in conversation with three-time Stanley Cup winner Aaron Ward. Some other news around the National Hockey League, Aaron. The Columbus Blue Jackets and Jet Greaves. I have never been a big Jet Greaves fan, but he had quite a season last year with Columbus. They are filing for arbitration, and not just that, they're $4.7 million apart entering their hearing. The Blue Jackets filed for a $2.8 million salary. Greaves countered with $7.5 million. I mean, I can't really recall a salary or a player salary going to arbitration where there was such a gulf. And I think Jet Greaves is going to find out some pretty nasty things about how his team feels about him.
3: He's going to find things out, but here's the predominant truth here. Jet Greaves, like I've watched him since, I don't even want to tell you how I've watched him, but I've watched him since he went from Kalamazoo, K-Wings in the East Coast to the Cleveland Monsters, or I don't know if they call them the Erie Monsters, whatever, the American Hockey League team to Columbus. This guy has followed the trajectory of, like, he has been up against all the adversity and got himself to this position. And here's the God's honest truth, is that he has positioned himself as a highly valuable goalie. Like, the U.S. national team, he's in consideration for now. He is the guy who plays predominant minutes for the Columbus Blue Jackets. If he is not coming in with that inflated number, I don't know how inflated it is, because would you have asked the question, who is the number one goalie in Columbus? Who is it?
0: Elvis. No, I know. It's Jet. It's Jet Greaves.
3: It's Jet. So he, by default, And the National Hockey League Players Association, by virtue of the fact that this is what they do, they're advising him. He's not coming out and pulling this number out of, La La Land. he has technically been handed enough information in a file and comparisons and, you know, where he stands in the National Hockey League based on numbers, save percentages. I'm sure they've worked in analytics. Okay. He knows he is by default number one in Columbus, so therefore he should command number one salary. If you look at the number one salaries for these NHL goalies, it's not at seven. They're probably upwards around the eight and nines. So they're going to knock him down and say, hey, listen, he hasn't done this long enough. There hasn't been consistency. He hasn't achieved the same level as the, you know, the Bobrovskis and the guys making, or the Hellebucks and whoever's making that kind of dough. But to be that far apart, I completely understand it. And this is the rudder of the ship is coming out of Toronto, and that's the Players Association.
0: Merzlikins is the backup, $5.4 million. Greaves, 25 years old, RFA, coming off a career-best season. I mean, the 7.5 is the one that kind of just smacks me in the face for Jet Greaves, but we'll see how it all plays out. Luca?
3: Well, here's the other thing. If he gets what he's asking for, do you believe that Columbus walks away? No. Because in light of the fact that

0: from should help.
1: Yeah, but that's the thing is I think that the volatility of the position actually helps the team in this respect, in that, you know, he's not a first round pick. He wasn't looked upon as the guy for the organization, all this stuff. It's really been, and I don't want to say it's just a year because he was really good. You know, it's basically been about 18 months that he's been this player.
0: Yeah.
1: I still don't necessarily believe it, which is why I kind of favor the team in this, but I also think 2.8 is ridiculously low. I mean, Sam Montembeault signed for 3 years at $3.3 million two years ago. Jet Greaves at 2.8 is just nuts.
0: Really secured the position. Yeah. No one had.
1: Yeah.
0: And Greaves more or less has that. It's going to be a fun sidebar circus to follow. And I think Columbus would be well served now that we know what position each side has taken. I honestly, when is their arb case?
1: Jet Greaves, I believe, is this week, but I haven't, I don't have that right in front of me. But yes, let me see here.
0: I bet it settles at high fives. I bet they come in and tell them it's going to be below six. What did you say Elvis is making? 5.4. I bet you it comes in under six. I bet you that's like maybe they appease him with a little bit longer term, but he's not going to hit his seven, I don't think. And I think he would be feeling fortunate to get a high five, which would be close to six, and give an extra year.
1: Hearing is on Thursday.
2: Yeah, Thursday. Yeah.
0: God, I'd love to have a hearing on Thursday, but not in a court, but with an arb. Yeah.
2: Aaron,
0: let me fix that one.
1: Yeah, I was going to say. Uh-oh. I was like, what's that? What's that bail system like down there?
0: Jeez. Yeah, seriously.
2: For the two guys, you know, the two biggest names that signed extensions this offseason in Leo Carlson and Connor Bedard, which of the two, in terms of aging gracefully, do you think, like, which of the contracts is better? Or do you have more confidence in that will age gracefully?
0: Bedard. I know the term doesn't help Chicago necessarily at some point, but again, I can't even believe I'm saying it. 18 million, right? 18 million, Carlson? 18 million.
2: Yeah.
0: All right. You're taking the salary of two guys, two really talented guys, and handing it to one guy. And Danny Briere knew exactly what he was doing. I kind of wonder if we give him the truth serum and ask Danny Briere when he's under, did you actually expect to sign him, or are you just trying to put Anaheim in such an inferior position that's actually your revenge, is like, ha ha, suck on that contract for X number of years. So I'm not a fan of the Carlson situation, but I don't think you can actually say it as comparison. Bedard kind of went in knowingly, and Carlson was baptism by fire. Here's a contract. Here's an offer sheet. What do you think? Oh, hell yeah, I'll sign for $18 million. I would sign an $18 million contract playing in the National Hockey League if they told me I had to go play in Novosibirsk.
2: Wait, where?
1: What was it?
0: In the KHL. If I was an NHL player, someone said $18 million, I'd be like, hell yeah, sign me up.
1: I just want to...
0: Man, they're sandpaper toilet paper.
1: What's the name of the city?
0: Novosibirsk.
1: Okay, I had no idea that's how it was pronounced.
0: That's the only long Russian town that I think it's... correct me if I'm wrong. Jan Golubovsky was from there. We used to tell them that somehow something was in the water that made him look like Beaker from the Muppets.
1: Aaron, some more NHL news. The Utah Mammoth locking up. I was kind of looking forward to seeing what this guy would get on the open market next season, and that's John Marino signing him for 8 years, $54 million. It's $6.75 million AAV. He's 29 years old. I mean, it feels like a long ways away from him. Pardon, sorry?
0: 8 years?
1: Yeah, 8 years, $6.75 million.
0: That takes him right into the retirement home.
1: Well, not like, just that.
0: I was thinking about this today. I was playing my old man hockey, and I was thinking to myself, it's kind of weird how the target, not by definition, like no one says, oh, he's got to be done this way, but I was thinking about like when guys I played with retired, we all seem to be done at 37, 38. Most often 37. So there's something about that number where your body just goes, you're done. Mm-hmm. So that's interesting. It's funny, too. We're talking about the same Marino that played in Jersey, right?
1: That's right, yeah.

0: He had that one real good year, and then he got kind of raked over the coals there in Jersey.
1: That's what I'm saying. I'm thinking to myself, it's amazing how the change of a venue can drastically affect a player and the outlook on his future. Not just his own, but how people evaluate him, right? So, and the market also dictates the desire and the need to have a guy like that. So I think sometimes some teams, and this is what it jumped out at me when I saw that, this is Utah thinking to themselves, all right, let's start prognosticating and thinking ahead of where we're going to tie up the possible Danny Briere situations, or a guy getting into the season and deciding that he doesn't exactly love it and we need him and he's going to test the market elsewhere and force us to be almost distracted through the season trying to move him for something ideal or less than ideal. So it's nuts, these dollar figures, because like I said, I was thinking, okay, this is San Marino in Jersey, who if you would have told me 8 years, some team was giving him 8 years, I'm like, ooh, was the team drunk when they did it? But apparently he's caught their eye.
0: He had a great year last year, and the fact they get him for less than seven.
1: 1 year gets you eight.
0: Yeah, well, this is the world we live in now. This is the, you know, and it just, again, makes everything that the Canadians do seem, you know,
2: oh, man,
0: pretty
2: nothing
0: unbelievable.
2: Nothing compares to what they've been able to do.
1: Einsteinish? It is very Einsteinish.
0: It is Einsteinish.
1: They have level heads. Yeah. They reduce the emotional response to how they make decisions. They think ahead, and they're making, like, calm and comprehensible decisions. That's almost unbecoming. That's not the modern National Hockey League. We need stupidity.
0: Yeah, you know what? That's one good thing I like about it here in Montreal. Stupidity does not reign for the most part. Aaron, the other thing that I wanted to ask, because I saw a video of it, and we got caught up in a whole bunch of World Cup talk yesterday. By the way, speaking of World Cup talk, the La Liga president today says that Gianni Infantino should resign for, quote, destroying the football industry, end quote. So I look forward to seeing how that gets underway. Ooh. But the World Cup final the other day, Argentina versus Spain, I see Cole Caulfield, he's in the lower bowl catching it with Trevor Zegras, Dylan Larkin, Philip Forsberg, and George Kittle, as well as Mrs. Kittle. Apparently, George Kittle and Philip Forsberg are big-time boys for, I guess, Kittle must spend his off-seasons in and around the
1: Kittle,
0: Nashville
1: Kittle
0: area.
1: Kittle lives in Nashville.
0: That's
1: and
0: right.
1: Forsberg's wife is a country singer, if I'm correct. Wow. So I've actually previously seen those two doing things together. In fact, probably 2 weeks ago, Kittle was doing something. Oh, he's at Tight End U. There's a whole tight end university event that goes on, and I think Forsberg was there with Kittle doing something there.
0: So who would you rather
1: Not
0: have on the
1: tight end than a short
0: yeah tight end you yeah exactly
1: giant mustache
0: yeah but who
1: sorry,
0: would
1: tweed,
0: you
1: tweed.
0: Who would you rather have on the Canadians, who I assume Cole Caulfield was doing some clamoring to get one of them over here, Dylan Larkin or Philip Forsberg?
1: Forsberg in a heartbeat.
0: Same.
1: Yeah, even though he's a Michigan guy, I feel like I'm almost turned off by his game lately. I feel like Forsberg
0: Larkin?
1: Has that. I almost feel like Forsberg has that uber talent that would mix very well with the Montreal Canadiens, but he is firmly planted in the Nashville market for very good reasons.
0: Firmly planted, but at the same time, Nashville, they're in a little bit of a weird spot right now with the new ownership coming in and bringing in the guy from the Avalanche, the GM whose name I always
2: McFarlane.
0: McFarlane, because I always just imagined Joe Sakic was in charge, that McFarlane was just like, you know.
2: A figurehead,
0: yeah, exactly.
2: Gosh.
0: But
1: I think like most guys end up sliding up the president. They don't exactly knock it out of the park. I think some of that situation occurs too. Like, you saw the same situation with Robitaille. There's always a reason why something is and something isn't.
0: Yeah, I guess. But Philip Forsberg on the Montreal Canadiens. I hope Cole Caulfield did his job and is making it happen behind the scenes here on.
2: I'm
0: Melbourne
2: sure they asked how it's like to play for Martin.
0: I'm sure. It's got to be.
1: They need size. You got Kittle on skates.
0: Oh man! I mean, I'd be down. Oh, to, I'd be down.
1: Kittle
0: to,
1: as your 2C.
0: Look, if they have, if they just get George Kittle to Montreal, and I'm able to talk to him in this studio, I'll be very, very happy. If that's the byproduct of Philip Forsberg being a member of the Montreal Canadiens, I think George Kittle might be one of the most hilarious, most fascinating people in the sports world. So, yeah, make it happen. Make it happen, Captain.
1: Perfect.
0: Aaron, thank you so much for taking the time. We'll do it all again tomorrow at 5:05, where we will get Lucas Scott's The Odyssey review.
2: Ooh.
0: He's going to see The Odyssey tonight, and we will finally get a full comprehensive review.
1: Jersey?
0: No, not in this messy jersey.
2: What? If I was
0: do you have a Ronaldo jersey?
2: No.
0: How can you?
1: Wait till you see the giant Lucas Scott fathead I got.
2: No.
1: It's going to go on a wall in the.
0: We'll put it up here in
1: the
0: studio. It'll be great.
1: Oh yeah, it's huge. It's almost 10 feet tall.
2: If anything, we're gonna
0: need a bigger studio.
1: No, we'll just fold it at his forehead and just show what he's gonna look like when he's 35.
2: Wow.
0: Aaron, have a great night. We'll do it all again tomorrow.
1: All right, see you guys.
0: There he goes, 3-time Stanley Cup winner Aaron Ward here on Melnick in the Afternoon on TSN 690.
2: I got a Brazilian Ronaldo.
0: Went very quickly. Well, that's not the same Ronaldo.
2: It's not.
0: It's not the same Ronaldo.
2: If you're a casual...
0: Better Ronaldo. That Ronaldo or this Ronaldo?
2: At their, like, absolute peak? I got to think about it.
0: There we go. It's Melnick in the
2: Afternoon. Probably Brazilian Ronaldo.
0: So literally your entire Messi hatred is built upon a guy who you don't even necessarily think is the best Ronaldo. It's Melnick in the Afternoon on TSN 690. I'm John Still with Lucas Scott and Daniel Scheer. Coming up next, we're going to put it to the fans out there. Who would you rather see on the Montreal Canadiens? Dylan Larkin or Philip Forsberg? Cole Caulfield, better have been getting them digits ready to go over the weekend here on Melnick in the Afternoon on TSN 690.
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4: At 5:33 p.m. Eastern Daylight Time Tuesday, Environment Canada has issued a tornado warning for southwestern Quebec. 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The Laurentians. Environment Canada meteorologists are tracking a severe thunderstorm that is possibly producing a tornado. Damaging winds, large hail and locally intense rainfall are also possible. 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

0: Welcome back inside Melnick in the Afternoon on TSN 690. I'm John Still with Lucas Scott. Panic Daniel Scheer here back in studio. Dan had to leave for a moment, and then we said, Dan always asks, because he's a very good producer, said, what music should we have coming back in here? And I said, Dan, just pick whatever you want. You haven't picked one yet today. And this is what he came up with. What are we listening to? What is this?
1: Thanks for the Memories by Fall Out Boy.
0: Fall Out Boy. Wow.
2: I can't remember the last time I heard of Fall Out Boy.
0: A lot of people loved Fall Out Boy when I was in high school. Big fans of Fall Out Boy. Now, is this like new Fall Out Boy? Like Fall Out Boy still around?
1: Very old.
0: Oh, this is very old.
1: Very old.
0: Okay. I forget what was the... God, I totally... I get them mixed up with like Panic at the Disco.
1: Yeah.
0: I feel like they're the same band. I have no idea.
2: I like Panic at the Disco.
0: Do you? I genuinely don't know like any of their songs at all. I knew them when I was like in high school.
2: I just remember the one on NHL.
0: Oh yeah, Chell?
2: 09, I think.
0: Ask Dan about Chell. Dan apparently a Chell superstar.
1: Yeah.
0: Dan might be the most fascinating person at this radio station that no one talks about. I'm telling you. Like if we start scratching under the surface here about Dan, people are gonna be fired up.
1: NHL 14.
0: Go on.
1: I was ranked 7th in the entire world.
0: 7th in the world?
1: Millions. Wow.
0: Luca, what have you been 7th in the world at? Nothing.
2: Briscola.
0: Briscola.
2: I would take my chances against anyone.
0: Really?
2: Yeah.
0: I feel like there's some Italian no-nos who are not appreciating
2: yeah,
0: that.
2: Yeah, probably
0: like, bring
2: not.
0: It on. Bring it on, Cheech. I'll see you at a cafe in LaSalle next week. But 7th in the world, that's very impressive.
1: Yeah.
0: Genuinely. Wow. That's wild stuff.
1: I'm still good, but I'm not what I was.
0: No?
1: No.
0: You know. Time waits for no man.
2: Oh, man.
0: I was just a huge FIFA player. I was never a big Chell guy. Not necessarily my thing. Whatsoever. But, yeah, Dan, decent music. No problem.
1: You laughed at me.
0: I know, but still. It was still very, very funny. Luca, get ready to bring a pillow and a blanket because you're going to sleep very well after watching this movie for 3 hours. The Odyssey is very boring. All right.
2: Wow.
0: Okay, we got to ban Max Power. Max Power is just on the... He's just on the text board starting stuff, okay? Enough. Don't say things like that. Don't say things like that to me. Don't. All right, I'm throwing it out there to Montreal Canadiens fans. Cole Caulfield. You know, we heard Mike Matheson. I believe it was, God, who was it who had that story? Someone had that story about how Mike Matheson at the World Hockey Championships was in Noah Dobson's ear, being like, hey, Montreal, you ever thought about playing in Montreal? It's pretty cool. Come on. Not only that, Cole Caulfield, Dylan Larkin, and Trevor Zegras tarps off with Philip Forsberg and George Kittle. I mean, when you're tarps off bonding, it's another level of bonding that, you know, only a few people can possibly imagine in their entire lives. Mm-hmm. No disrespect, Trevor Zegras just signed long term with the Flyers. Also on top of that, Trevor Zegras, Montreal, we're good. We no Trevor Zegras here in Montreal. Philip Forsberg or Dylan Larkin, what say you, number 7 Chell superstar?
1: I've been on.
0: And Lucas Scott getting ready for his pregame nap before the Odyssey.
2: Absolutely.
1: I've been on the Forsberg train to Montreal for years. I'm not even kidding. I told my doorman about 8 months ago. We talk Habs all the time.
0: Yeah.
1: He's a diehard Habs fan. And mm-hmm. I told him, I think it was maybe around the trade deadline, but even before that, I said, Philip Forsberg, he's the one guy I just want to see on the Canadiens.
0: Why?
1: I just think he would fit in so perfectly on this team. On the other side of Demidov. He would look so good in the red Habs jersey. I just see it. I've seen it for years. I can dream.
0: Well, I mean, maybe even Cole Caulfield is about to make your dreams a reality. I don't know.
1: Did we know that they were friends? Like,
0: well, I don't know if they're friends. I mean, I think Trevor Zegras is friends with everybody in the NHL.
1: That's what it seems like.
0: Seems like he's like the golden retriever of the National Hockey League. Like everybody, well, seriously, like he just has that vibe. He's got the vibe of like, hey, like if I showed up to a party and Trevor Zegras was there, I'd be like, party must be pretty good.
2: Okay.
0: That's just what I'm saying. Like he seems like a very fun guy. He seems like a very affable guy. I understand why some people in the National Hockey League don't necessarily like that when it comes to playing the game, but I get it. I mean, Cole Caulfield's got a little bit of that. He's got a little bit of that, you know. livens up a room kind of thing. Like, I get it. Mm-hmm. I don't really know the connection with Dylan Larkin whatsoever outside of, you know, they're all US MNT guys. Mm-hmm. And maybe they're all big soccer guys. I don't know. But I'm with Dan here.
2: Yeah.
0: I think Philip Forsberg would be an excellent player playing with the Montreal Canadiens. First of all, and maybe I'm getting conned into this because, again, and I've spoken about this before, I just want it to work. I think Michael Hage as a second-line center of the Canadiens is absolutely something that's going to happen, 100%, because the possibility of him playing center. We got teams around the league now talking about turning wingers into centers because there's not enough damn centers out there in the NHL. Mm-hmm. So the fact that he even has he's currently playing center, he has a chance to be a center at the NHL level. You covet that. You value that if you're the Canadiens, just on the off chance it could happen. And I think there's a better than off chance that it does happen. So making the move outside of, you know, Dylan Larkin and he controls where he goes and all that stuff and everything. But the Nashville Predators, they're in a little bit of a weird spot here. Now, he has a full no move, so he's going to have to decide where he ends up. In 2028, he would have a 15-team no trade clause. Philip Larkin, not Philip Larkin. Philip Forsberg. He's got 3 more years at $8.5 million after this upcoming year. He's 31 years old. I always thought he could play with a little bit more jam, personally. That's been my only criticism of Philip Forsberg, is that he's a big guy who doesn't necessarily play huge. Think of maybe a little bit more physical but less fast Max Pacioretty a little bit with Nashville. I think he's a better player than Pacioretty, but kind of a little bit of a similar style in the fact that he's not the most physical player out there. But Nashville, they're in a weird spot. They got 1 more year left of Ryan O'Reilly at 35 years old. Steven Stamkos is 36. Jonathan Marchessault is 35. They're going to have to pick a lane at some point, and if you look at it, who is the most, if they picked, also Roman Josi, 36 years old, he's got 2 more years and $9.059 million. They could still make a pretty amount, pretty penny off of Roman Josi as well. I think that it's pretty obvious they're just going to have to turn this over to some young players at some point. And Philip Forsberg kind of still being in the prime of his career, mm-hmm. I could see it happening. I'm not saying it's going to happen now, but maybe the seeds have been planted by one Mr. Cole Caulfield.
2: Well, now, what does it take to?
0: Oh, a lot,
2: right? Acquire said player. That's the, like, what kind of package do you put where you don't give up Michael Hage?
0: Yeah, I think that if you're, I genuinely believe this. I genuinely believe that the two people that I would not trade if I were the Montreal Canadiens, would be Michael Hage and David Reinbacher. Because they play two premium positions. So Philip Forsberg, I don't think it changes anything that you would say, I can't trade Michael Hage, but would you like, you know, Zhirovsky, Pickford, a roster player, and 2 first-round picks to make that happen? That doesn't sound crazy to me that something like that could happen to be able to entice someone like Philip Forsberg. Again, if you're Nashville, you're likely looking at something where you want young players or a bunch of picks and everything coming in. So I'm just throwing it out there. I'm just throwing it out there off of a picture because, again, this is July, and this is what we do here on the radio, talking about the Montreal Canadiens because there is no actual news filtering in around the Habs for obvious reasons.
2: Hopefully we can get here from Derek Lalonde in the
0: I don't think that's going to happen. Coming weeks. I don't think that's going to happen. What would you be willing to give up to get Dylan Larkin if you were the Canadiens?
2: A little bit less than what I'd be willing to give up for Philip Forsberg.
0: Why?
2: I'm just not a big Dylan Larkin fan, I guess is how I'd word it.
0: Why not?
2: I don't think he's the answer to the Canadiens' would he make them better? Of course. Do I look at him as the type of player that's going to propel Montreal over the edge? I don't. And look at how, and Aaron's brought this up multiple times, look at how he's played down the stretch of seasons for Detroit.
0: Mm-hmm.
2: You know, yeah, of course you can, and yeah.
0: When he was the guy in Detroit, right? He's the number one centerman.
2: Mm-hmm.
0: left-handed, multiple 30-goal scorer.
2: Yeah.
0: No, I mean, in fairness, Cole Coffey would have to convince him in a way that would basically say, yeah, I love Canada. Canada, woo! Mm-hmm. And I don't necessarily think that's going to happen. That's the reason why, again, with Forsberg. I mean, could you convince George Kittle to, God, what's the closest NFL team to?
2: San Francisco?
0: No, the closest NFL team to Montreal.
2: Bills?
0: Is it the Bills or is it the Jets? Or the Giants?
2: I have no idea.
0: I'm talking to Montreal.
1: Very close.
0: They're very close. I think it's almost the same. I think it's kind of neck and neck there. But again, this is just facetious what I'm throwing out there. But Forsberg, Swedish, I don't think there'd be necessarily that grand inclination to not play north of the border.
2: Mm-hmm.
0: Anyways, I'm just throwing it out there.
1: Larkin doesn't have an 80-point season.
0: He does not. He does not. I don't know about Forsberg. What's the most goals that Philip Forsberg has scored?
1: He had
0: 94
1: points. He had 48 goals.
0: 48 goals. Yeah. That's obscene.
1: And he had 40 this year.
0: That's obscene. 48 goals. Wow, 48 goals just 3 years ago.
1: Yeah, he still has it.
0: Impressive.
1: In
0: him. He's got it. And he's got, what has he got? Oh, boy,
2: He's had an 84-point season in 69 games.
1: Yeah. 94 and 82.
0: He has six seasons with 30 or more goals, three of 40 or more.
1: Yeah.
0: Man, he has been under the radar, has he
1: no
0: not? In an enormous
1: him.
0: Way.
1: Yeah.
2: Well, it's because he plays for Nashville.
0: I know, but still.
2: Well, how many guys don't go under the radar in Nashville?
1: You hear about Yossi.
0: You hear about Stamkos. Even. Feels like we don't talk about Philip Forsberg
2: at
0: all. Yeah,
2: but okay, first of all, you hear about Stamkos because Stamkos was a superstar elsewhere.
0: Well, also because he's Canadian.
2: What?
0: I think it's because he's Canadian. I think that's why you hear about Stamkos. Yes.
2: No. Roman Yossi's not Canadian?
0: But Roman Yossi's at another level of superstar than even Philip Forsberg is. Roman Yossi, when he's at his best, is one of the seven or eight best defensemen in the National Hockey League.
2: For sure. I'm not denying that, but I'm talking about for Steven Stamkos.
0: Mm-hmm.
2: Part of that is because of what he did in Tampa. Like, that's why you hear about, and of course he had a great bounce back season.
0: Yeah, but we heard a lot about him when he was having a down year also. Very down year for Steven Stamkos 2 years ago, and everyone was talking about that. I feel like we heard more about even Jonathan Marchessault when he was like struggling in Nashville than it was about Philip Forsberg. I mean, he might be the most under the radar player in the National Hockey League in terms of the production that he puts up. That we don't talk about. Mm-hmm. Like, how many multiple 40-goal scorers are there in the NHL? Three seasons of 40 goals. Kachuk's never done that.
1: No.
0: It's a lot of players that we give a lot of airtime to that we talk about over and over and over again who do not have that.
1: And three straight years of 82 games. That's impressive.
2: That's very good. Yeah. Wow.
0: Philip Forsberg, welcome to Montreal. Here on Nullick in the Afternoon on TSN 690. But I can see, you know, why if you're Nashville, think about it. If you're Nashville and you're trying to actually really commit to this, and apparently they've drafted rather well over the last couple of years. Cameron Reed drafted in the first round, a really good defenseman. Brady Martin as well had a bit of a down year last year with the Sault Ste. Marie Greyhounds, but also a top five pick. They're trying to walk that Washington Capitals line at the moment of having a bunch of young players being drafted, but also not making the playoffs over and over again.
2: Mm-hmm.
0: We'll see. I don't necessarily think it's going to work out, and I think they're likely going to have to pick a lane under new ownership. Lads, what do we got going on this evening?
2: You already know what I'm doing.
0: I know. At 11 o'clock, people can go down to... Now I gave them the time, and I already gave the location.
2: I don't know what you're doing.
0: Now people can go hang out with Lucas Scott.
2: Spreading out my business.
0: That was genuinely by accident. I definitely did not intend to do that.
2: Sure.
0: Apologies. My bad. What about you? Where are you going for your dinner?
1: I'm kind of debating.
0: You're debating where you're going for dinner? You don't have a decision? It's 6 o'clock.
1: Can I say these restaurants on air?
0: Of course, you can say whatever you want. It's July 21st. You can say anything.
1: I'm thinking, well, I just want to go quick. I'm either going to go to like Baton Rouge.
0: Okay.
1: Maybe Marathon.
0: Baton Rouge, great sponsor here at TSN 690.
1: I did know that.
0: Yes.
1: And Maybe Royal Mount. They have a great food court.
2: I have not been there yet.
1: It's like a really fancy food court.
0: I haven't been to that mall yet.
2: Neither have I.
0: I heard that there was it you who told me that there's an Aloe Shoes in there?
1: There is.
0: See, I got to get me some Aloe Shoes.
2: George Russell was there when the Canadian Grand Prix.
0: Yeah. We'll be talking some George Russell a little bit later on as I panic Dan into finding music. Dan's trying to find some more music on the fly here on Melnick in the
1: Air. We're on a Fallout Boy.
0: Oh, no.
1: Binge right now.
0: Disastrous. What a terrible way to end the Tuesday show.
2: Fallout Boy?
0: What a nightmare.
1: This song's good. I like this song.
0: Oh, Dan. I can't wait for Dan and Mitch to work together for the first time. Dan, who seemingly...
1: I've never worked with him. It's true.
0: But that's what I mean.
1: Crazy.
0: Is that for you to be someone who seemingly music is so unimportant to you?
1: No, it is, but I don't play... I like rap, to be honest.
0: That's fine. There's nothing wrong with playing rap. We love rap.
2: No, why are you embarrassed
1: to
2: say it?
1: I'm not gonna play it on air.
0: Why not?
2: Now,
0: tomorrow you'll be playing some rap.
1: I'm not here tomorrow, Thursday.
0: Thursday you'll be playing some rap. Who's in here tomorrow?
2: I like Max.
0: Max Cadot in here. Well, it'll be perfect for some F1 talk between you two F1 jabrons. Yes. The two of you. But you and Mitch together doing music would be hilarious.
1: And I like EDM. I'm not going to play that music on air.
0: Mitch would collapse into himself.
1: Exactly.
0: Plenty of EDM and rap coming up tomorrow, Thursday, on Melnick in the Afternoon on TSN 690. Thanks again to Danny Machocha, Aaron Ward for joining us today as well. Luca, enjoy the Odyssey.
2: Thank you, sir.
0: Enjoy the autograph signing you'll have to give.
2: I will never have to.
0: Wherever you're going for dinner, I hope you enjoy your birthday dinner.
1: Thank you.
0: And, wait, Dan's not even going to be here for his birthday.
1: I'm on with Joey in the afternoon.
2: Oh, so we'll see.
0: It's not the same. We'll do we wish you a happy birthday now or on Thursday?
2: No, save it for tomorrow.
0: We'll wait till Thursday. No, we'll do it on Thursday. We'll do it after the fact.
2: I'm going to tell him happy birthday.
0: I'm not
2: going to
0: do it. I'm not going to do it. I'm going to ignore him because he's not on with us on his birthday.
2: Jeez.
0: Hope everything goes well with Maya. She's not too upset with you. It's Melnick in the Afternoon here on TSN 690. Thanks a lot for making us a part of your Tuesday afternoon. Thank you to General Manager Danny Machocha and Aaron Ward. We'll be back tomorrow at 2 ahead of CF Montreal Game Day. They take on Nashville SC tomorrow night right here on TSN 690. Have a great night, everybody.

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1: Slowdowns eastbound TCAN now, Cavendish through to St. Laurent. Eastbound Met for southbound 25. It's busy between Ypres and the tunnel. The tunnel was closed for a little while. There was a work crew through the area, but it has reopened. Westbound side of the Met, volume 2 between Lacordaire and Papineau, again between Lacadie and the DeCary interchange for southbound Laurentian. You are losing time between DeSalaberry and the Met. 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I'm Lauren Glazer from the CJ8800 Traffic Center.
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25: 7 recap in 60 seconds. Let's get into it. In the first game of the weekend, J.C. Sherritt's Edmonton defense intercepted the ball 4 times, forcing 5 turnovers in the win. Cody Fajardo showed up as he always does, always consistent, 282 yards and a touchdown. Edmonton pulls out the win 19-17. They moved to 5-1 and first in the West. Who would have thought it? The first game of our Saturday doubleheader came down to this play. Calgary driving to win, big completion, ball comes out, Montreal gets on it. We also got to see Davis Alexander, the best quarterback in the league right now, go to work. He had his 6th straight 300-yard passing game. Also broke the record for most consecutive passes without an interception. Montreal gets the win. They look like the best team in the league right now. In our second game on Saturday, we saw Trey Ford get the start for Hamilton. He was getting done on the ground and in the air, finds Kenny Lawler for the big touchdown here early in the game. But it all came down to this, a last play field goal in previous years. This going out the back of the end zone wouldn't be a point. Now it's not. Hamilton escapes with the win at home. Our last game of the weekend, Winnipeg went to Ottawa. Back and forth game. Winnipeg claws back. New overtime rules are electric. Ottawa goes to answer. Ball's batted down. Winnipeg wins. There's no ties in football. I love it. Drew Brown revenge game. Winnipeg gets it done 36-34. Every single game decided on the very last possession. What more can you ask for?
4: I've been absolutely loving the content been thrown out there by former NFL, CFL quarterback Chris Strebler, as he's been putting out there. And you heard it, recapping the week each and every week, Instagram, X, wherever you want to go. And he is now joining us on Campbell versus Gallo TSN 690. I'm Sean Campbell with Joey Elias, no Mitch Gallo. How you doing, Chris?
26: Hey, what's going on, guys? You got the walk-up song. You're replaying my clips. I love it, man. You guys are hyping me up. I appreciate it.
4: Yeah, well, look, I love that. Recapping the CFL week in 60 seconds. That's my kind of jam right there. And I've been covering this league since 2007. I work play-by-play for the Alouettes on TSN 690. But I love people that have a passion for this game. And my favorite stories are Americans, the players that come to the CFL, and I know sometimes they leave, but they just love the game so much, and it comes across in your videos.
26: Thank you. Yeah, I mean, that's why I'm doing it, right? To share my passion, my energy, my enthusiasm, my knowledge for the game, and I genuinely love the CFL. I want to use my platform to give it more exposure, and also I'm hoping to pursue a career in broadcasting here in the next phase of things as well. So I'm very excited to be involved with the league and just share my knowledge and energy.
4: Yeah, and if you want to know the history from the Blue Bombers, the Cardinals, the Ravens, the Dolphins, the Jets, to the Blue Bombers, quite the career. And I think a lot of people saw you on the TSN panel on television in that game in Winnipeg where the crowd absolutely loved you.
26: Yeah, they had the retirement celebration, the look-alike contest. They had the folks on the panel putting the fur coat on. You talk about Canada, you talk about the CFL, and honestly just the love and support that Winnipeg, but the CFL as a whole has shown me. It's tremendous, and I'm just so thankful for all the opportunities that that league and this game has given me.
4: A lot of people will ask, Chris Trevor, is that the guy that reminds me of Ryan Fitzpatrick?
26: It's the beard. It's the got a little taco meat on the chest. I can see the lookalike there.
0: You're talking about the CFL in Canada. What was your favorite city to play in?
26: I love Montreal. That's right up there. Me and my fiance, actually, when I tore my ACL the first time, I had actually already booked a trip on our bye week to go out there to Montreal and spend some time. So we ended up going out there on the bye week. We were laughing because she was getting pretty pregnant, and I had one crutch, and I was like, yeah, everyone's looking at us like, oh, there goes the guy on one crutch and the fat lady. So we were laughing all weekend. Just people are recognizing us as we walk around, but we love Montreal. Great city, a lot of history. It almost kind of feels like you're in Europe when you're over there.
4: Let's dive into the CFL. We'll get to the CFL, but this is Montreal, and we'll get into the Alouettes.
1: Alexander taking the snap, looking right, looking in the end zone now, stepping, rolling to his right, looking for help, cross body, he's got a man, upfield, Tyler Snead, touchdown, Montreal!
2: And once again, Davis Alexander buying time with his legs and throwing back across his body towards the middle of the field while rolling to the right. And Tyler Snead playing a little backyard football, able to create some separation from the Stamps defender, makes a man miss in open space and walks into the end zone for touchdown number 4 on the season for Snead.
4: So that's one of the touchdowns that Alexander threw this past week. We heard in your video, I've seen you say it online, Davis Alexander's the best quarterback in the league, and there's some pretty good quarterbacks in this league.
26: Yeah, the quarterback play this year has been exceptional, but at this point, I don't know who the argument would be for anybody else. The way that he's playing, hasn't thrown an interception, 6 straight 300-yard games. And I know Davis very well. I don't know how much you guys know about me, but I live in Arizona in the off season, and about 3 years ago, I started training quarterbacks out here in Davis. So when he first signed with Montreal, he started training with us, and throughout the years, continuing to work with him in the off season, and we did some extensive work this off season. So I could tell he was dialed in, very focused. I think that Grey Cup game added even more fuel to his fire, and man, you can see it coming out. When he's on the field, he is such a competitor and a leader for that team, and obviously the way he's able to create in and out of the pocket is pretty special.
0: Well, I'm going to continue with the quarterbacks, but not with Montreal, because Nathan Rourke is going to be sidelined, and now they brought in Tyree Adams. They're already not doing great, and that's with Rourke behind, center. What does the future hold for the BC Lions without their premier quarterback?
26: Well, it's obviously tough when you lose one of the best quarterbacks in the league, right? But what they're going to have to do now is say, okay, Chase Bryce is going to go again this week. How do we tailor the game plan to what he likes and his strengths? And it is difficult as a backup quarterback, especially a guy like that who hasn't played a ton of meaningful snaps in his career. So what that coaching staff's going to do this week is, okay, how do we put him in a position to be successful? Number one, getting plays in the game plan that he feels very comfortable executing. Number two, how can we support him? How can we get our run game going? That's something they have not had going all year except for the one game that they beat Edmonton. So if you're BC, how can we take pressure off of a backup quarterback on first down, try to get into some second and shorts, some second and mediums, and take a little pressure off there, and then play three-phase football? Defense is going to have to get a couple takeaways. Special teams probably needs to create an explosive somewhere. And look, I've said it. I've been very vocal about the need for quarterback depth in this league. You look at how long of a season is. Any team that wants to make a run into the second half of the season, you're going to need a number two that can step up and win you games, and you're seeing that happen across the league right now.
4: Yeah, well, you saw that, right? With Drew Brown, and the reason why the Bombers brought him back to Winnipeg is because the depth at the quarterback. We've seen starters were starting, but now injuries are piling up, and the Bombers probably feel the most comfortable with their backup.
26: Yeah, I mean, you look at the Bombers, they're in a great position, right? With Zach, obviously he's going to be the guy whenever he's ready, but when you have a guy that you feel very comfortable with in Drew Brown, okay, well, no need to rush Zach back. Whenever you're ready, come on back in. But then planning ahead for the future, you've got Zach. You've still got Taylor Eligsma, who everyone's excited about his potential. So the future looks very bright there. And, you know, Trey Ford stepping in for Hamilton, playing well this week, allowing to them to continue to develop his offense around their offense around his skill set as well. You know, there's some teams that are in some good positions from a backup standpoint.
4: Yeah, let's dive into Trey Ford, because Trey Ford and the Ticats are coming to Montreal this Sunday. You can hear it live on TSN 690. Unique set of skills he brings, and defense has to be ready with his legs.
26: Yeah, I've kind of been saying it all year, just I'm surprised that they hadn't found a way to incorporate him into their offense earlier, at least being the wedge guy and like leaving him in for a zone read or getting some RPOs after, because when you do that, not only are you getting him valuable reps to continue to settle in and develop, but you're also kind of developing a separate offense for him tailored to his skills. That way, if something does happen, you can kind of transition him a little bit more seamless. So I think for his first game in there, being able to throw for over 200, rush for over 100 and get the win, I think is a very positive sign. And I think that they'll continue to develop that offense around his skill set, and because of what he can do with his legs in the run game, it's going to open up shots for their receiving core, who I think is one of the most explosive in the CFL.
4: Yeah, so Trey Ford and the Ticats coming to Montreal this Sunday. Catch it on TSN 690. Chatting with Chris Strevler, talking a little CFL and the quarterback game. I love asking this question, Chris, because we've seen it, like you mentioned, you've been working with Davis. Davis has been on my show, The Owls, this week. He's chatted about the work he does south the border with you. And I've always stated that these quarterbacks that come from the U.S. to Canada almost need 2 years of watching and waiting before they truly get the CFL game, because there's so much to it. Just look, Bo Levi Mitchell had to wait. Davis Alexander has waited. Anthony Calvillo back in the day had to wait to really understand. What was that like even for you when you made that jump to the CFL?
26: Well, I didn't wait. You're right.
4: I know. You were right off the gate.
26: My career. Yeah, so I always look at it as a very unique situation where I was thrown into the deep end and just kind of had to drink out of the fire hose, so to speak, and try to grasp the game, because you're right, it is very different. And the way I always describe the Canadian game to people in America is it's very dynamic, right? With the amount of moving parts on offense, the defense is also moving. When you look at the American game, it's for the most part pretty static. Yes, you have shifts in motion pre-snap, but that's not really happening as the ball's being snapped. So when the receivers are waggling and you're changing strength of a formation mid-cadence, the defense is also moving. So there's a bit of a learning process of, okay, where are the holes to hit? Where do I put my eyes? To me, the CFL game is much more spacing-based. The American game is much more timing-based. So understanding, okay, how do I get behind these hook defenders? Where are some of these holes on the field in these certain coverages? And I'm a proponent of always letting guys sit for a year or two, even down in the NFL, where you've seen it with other guys in the league that have been able to sit. You look at Aaron Rodgers, you look at Jordan Love and what the Packers have done, and allowing guys to develop and learn the intricacies of the game before they play, I think it's beneficial really at any level.
4: You're just speaking to a Packers fan, so that works really well, your comparison there, Chris. Let's jump back to the Owls. I know you, with your career throwing the football around, I'm sure you would have loved to have a guy like Tyson Philpott. What a start to the season for him.
26: Yeah, Tyson Philpott. I mean, and just a great guy, too. I've gotten to know him a little bit through the offseason when Davis brings the boys out and they're hanging out and I'm training. Had him over to my house for a little barbecue. So you can just tell he's got a great head on his shoulders, works extremely hard, and now seeing him be able to stay healthy and start to put together a full season, man, the pace he's on has been ridiculous. And it just seems like when they need a big play, they're able to get the ball in his hands and he's able to squeeze the football. And then you throw a guy like Tyler Snead in there as well. You know, they've got some really good pieces on offense. And even Jarrett Stearns had a great game before he got injured, too. So I think that offense, if they can keep all those pieces on the field, I said it before and I'll say it again, I think they're the best team in the league right now.
4: Best team, best quarterback. They are absolutely rolling, but it's 1/3 of the season. You know, a lot of things can change. Ottawa looking for a lot of changes right now at 0-6. We'll see how that plays out. I mentioned on X, Instagram, Chris, before we go, you're trying this out, right? You're just all over social media. You're trying to get a little bit into broadcasting. I think Canadians are falling in love with your love of the CFL game. Where can people find you?
26: Yeah, so I'm on LinkedIn. I am on LinkedIn. You can check me out there. But I am on Instagram. I'm on X. I'm on TikTok. Chris Strebler, and then I'm also on YouTube. So that's kind of been what I'm doing weekly. Is I do a weekly recap show on the CFL. I've been interviewing guys throughout the league. So I did an interview with Davis. Did one with Brady Oliveira and Trevor Harris as well. So just being able to have honest conversation with guys around the league and kind of give fans an inside look behind what makes these guys tick from a guy, doing the interviewing. That's been on the field with them. So check me out on YouTube, Instagram, all that good stuff. And all the support I've been feeling from the CFL fans has been amazing to start the year, and I'm looking forward to staying on this journey with them through the rest of the season.
4: Yeah, what do we call it? See it like Strev? I love the breakdowns from the play. I once had Calvillo on my show a couple years ago, and then at one point we got lost talking playbooks. I was like, okay, we're on the radio. We're way too deep into it now. It just got a little too. So much fun when it gets to the X's and O's, and that's what you get because you're adding the video element on top of the audio. I know we're an audio medium right now, but great to have you on the show. We'll have to do it again.
26: Yeah, absolutely. Anytime. Appreciate you guys.
4: Chris Strebler here on Campbell versus Gallup.
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13: Let's bring in our hockey insider, Darren Dreger. It's his final appearance of the season, traditionally here on Canada Day. Good morning, Dregs.
14: Hey, guys. Good morning.
13: How are the Canadians positioned to improve their roster today, in your view?
14: I think they're well positioned. I don't think that that's changed a whole lot. There's a bit of financial flexibility. There are players that could be in play that could help remedy that. And there's some wants and you know, potentially needs that Ken Hughes has been, you know, actively working on acquiring by a trade. But, you know, so far nothing of any real substance or magnitude has materialized. But, you know, Montreal is a destination now of choice. You know, it's an attractive market for NHL players. And so when you look at free agency, I think we in the media, would look at it and go, well, you know what? There's not much out there. There are no real top-heavy, sexy sort of names available. That's not how all NHL clubs look at free agency. Instead, most GMs would look at it and go, all right, well, if there's a number two center that fits what we need, maybe there's a winger that we should keep an eye on, or an affordable depth player or defenseman. So I think Montreal is in a good position to do some stuff, but I also don't think it's through a sense of desperation or urgency, just to want to be a little bit better if they can get better.
15: Do names like Anthony Mantha or Mason Marchment appeal, in your opinion, to the Montreal Canadiens in terms of what they're looking for when we talk about them hitting the market today at noontime and their ages and fitting in logically to what the Canadiens are doing?
14: Potentially, sure. You know, Anthony Mantha for me is interesting because he's had an up and down career. Of late, I would say that it's been up. So I could see him being a player that could fit. You know, is he capable of playing on a consistent basis the pace that Marty St. Louis and the Montreal Canadiens play with? And that's questions they'd have to answer inside hockey operations. Mason Marchment, as I tweeted not long ago, for sure is a player of interest to a lot of different clubs. I'd be really surprised if he doesn't end up in the Western Conference. And it sure sounds like, you know, San Jose is a likely target. Now, you can't get anything done. But teams certainly have certain players circled around, you know, their names, and players do the same thing with teams that they believe are interested. So I'm not sure that Mason Marchment is going to be a player available to Montreal.
13: All right. Interesting. I didn't know that. Of course, his dad played for the Sharks, right? Didn't he?
14: Yeah, Brian.
13: Yeah. Okay. All right. And as reported by Darren, as things are going crazy right now, but $12.5 million a season for Bowen Byram. Boy, oh boy, that seems like a lot of money for him. What do you make of this and what it means for the market?
14: Well, then shift the tax money, Connor, into that equation, right? Hmm. So Chicago is a favorable tax city, state. So I think it works out to like 14.5, 14.7.

0: happen if you're looking at higher states or, you know, provincial tax. So this is a grand slam for Bo Byram and for the agent Darren Ferris. But, you know, it tells you that Kyle Davidson, the Chicago Blackhawks, were borderline desperate. That's a word I've used a couple of times this morning, to lock down that position. And they're forecasting that Bo Byram has a lot more to give than what we saw him provide in Buffalo. And I'm okay with that because, you know, Byram is a very good defender, but he's also an excellent offensive defenseman. And when you look behind when you look at the group of players that he played behind, you know, Rasmus Dahlin comes to mind in Buffalo. That's honestly, that's the primary reason why this guy, you know, basically told the Armo Kekalainen, and look, I'm happy to go into the final year of my contract, but I'm not going to sign here because I'm literally blocked at playing full-time power play and playing in a top pairing, you know, just based on how good the blue line is in Buffalo. So that's what spirited the trade. And Davidson and the Chicago Blackhawks clearly jumped on board, paying a ransom to acquire the guy and then doubling down on that investment of assets by paying them a boatload of money. More surprising to me than the 12.5 annual average salary is a 6-year term. I actually thought it was going to be a bit shorter than that. I thought it was going to be a 4-year term. So I don't think Bo Byram is going to have to worry about money anytime soon.
1: Thank goodness. And I mean, because I know I was losing sleep over that in the meantime. We're chatting with Darren Dreger, as we do. It's your Hockey Insider on this Wednesday. On the morning show on TSN 690, I'm Connor McKenna with Sean Starr. I guess the other question is Zach Werenski. I mean, if Bo Byram's getting $12.5 million, I'm going to be very curious to see what guys like Werenski are getting when their number comes up. The news yesterday that he said thanks but no thanks to a trade to the Dallas Stars, a no-tax state there, and all the rest of that. What's the latest on the Werenski file in your view?
0: So, look, I mean, part of me looks at this in disbelief, no different than I looked at Jason Robertson getting traded to Seattle and pushing away from an extension on 8 years and over $15 million. I mean, players have never been more willing to bet on themselves than these top-end players, one a forward, the other a Norris Trophy-winning defenseman, right? Otherwise, it doesn't make any sense because you're right. I mean, you could go to Dallas. Dallas is annually a top Stanley Cup contender. That's just the reality. And if you're Columbus, that trade made the most sense because you're getting Thomas Harley, who's a very good defenseman, coming back as part of a package. Maybe there was more. But for family reasons, for personal reasons, Werenski is a new dad. He just prefers to stay closer in the East. And I think that there'd be somewhat of a flexibility to consider maybe Chicago, maybe Nashville. But I think that he understands through his agent, Doug Moldaver, that there is tremendous interest in Toronto and perhaps from Tampa Bay. So the Maple Leafs, as they tweeted earlier, they're basically going in with an all-in approach to acquire Zach Werenski. And what we're trying to drill down on, what does that mean? What does that mean? Like, are you talking about Matthew Nyes and Ben Danford as an example, a prospect defenseman? Do you even have to include Matthew Nyes? I'm not so sure you do. So it's going to be fascinating to watch how this, you know, all comes together. But it seems likely that Werenski will land in either Toronto or Tampa Bay. But, we're going to have a lot of unpacking to do when we hit the air this morning on TSN at 11 o'clock.
2: And what would that if it is Tampa Bay, you know, trying to connect the dots there in the twilight of Victor Hedman's career, a nice transition from Hedman into Zach Werenski. I mean, is Toronto better positioned if they want to make this seismic transaction than, let's say, Tampa Bay would in terms of what Don Waddell would want in return?
0: I mean, if John Chyka is willing to give up some of those young pieces, Sean, maybe. Like, I think of Danford, who I just mentioned. Mm-hmm. What about Easton Cowan? You know, Easton Cowan is a really nice, young, developing NHL roster player. That's what he is. You know, he's just coming off winning the Calder Cup with the Toronto Marlies, so he's got another layer of experience. So if you're John Chyka, you didn't draft Easton Cowan. You probably like the player. You probably see upside in that player. But you're trying to win now, and you know why? Because you've got Austin Matthews going into the final 2 years of his contract. You're probably looking at his situation as actually being 1 year. Zach Werenski, Austin Matthews, my understanding is they're pretty good buddies. They're pretty tight. they love to play with each other. So if you acquire Zach Werenski, and that encourages Austin Matthews to play out his 2 years, or maybe better yet, of course, extend that contract, and you don't have to include Matthew Nyes, but maybe you do have to include Easton Cowan or Danford, or maybe even both, I don't know. You're getting the Norris Trophy winner. You're looking after your blue line, and you didn't have to give up a unique power forward to do it. It's going to be fascinating to watch this unfold.
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20: All right, let's move to the NFL because I don't remember an offseason being this busy between, you know, player movement, new coaches, and et cetera. Who is the favorite right now before the preseason, after the draft? Who is the number one seed for the NFL this year?
0: I think there's no question that it's the Los Angeles Rams. I wrote about it in my column this morning, Morning Coffee for TSN. Coming into the draft, I had sort of circled the Rams. I wrote a column on, you know, the idea of how close they were. You know, they lose, they blow a game in Seattle late in the season. That costs them first place in the division and first place in the conference, a bye, home field advantage, et cetera. And then it ends up costing them when they play the Seahawks in the NFC Championship game, another close game. And, you know, so you'd think on paper, like a team that goes to a conference championship game, there's no way that that team is going to be in contention for the most improved team on paper because they're already so good in the first place. But when you look at what the Rams have done this offseason, everybody went
5: Wild when they took Ty Simpson in the first round. And, you know, Les Snead at City had a plan, and he had talked to McVay about it. And, you know, in my mind, you never want to use a first-round pick on something you don't absolutely need when you're a contending team. But as it's unfolded here, you know, they had an issue in their secondary. They go out and get Trent McDuffie and Jalen Watson. So two starting cornerbacks, including a potential all-pro cornerback in Trent McDuffie, who was all-pro in 2023. Then you think, okay, this team looks even better now that they've solidified this cornerback position. And then they go out, and in the draft, they take a tight end in the second round, and this is a team that ran three tight end sets, twice as much as any other team in the NFL last season. So, you know, bolstering the tight end position, bolstering their blocking, they end up taking an offensive lineman in round three. This offense is stacked. And then, as if that wasn't enough, they go out and they get the reigning defensive player of the year. That's never happened in NFL history, where a reigning NFL defensive player of the year has been traded to another team. And they bolster their pass rush there in addition to some great young pieces they already had in place. And so the Rams are plus 550 to win the Super Bowl. No other team is shorter than 11-1. To me, the Rams are the clear favorite. What's interesting is when you look at the top five choices to win the Super Bowl right now, the Rams are the favorite, the Seahawks are the fourth choice, and the Niners are the fifth choice. We have three teams from the NFC West among the top five choices to win the Super Bowl. I'm not a believer in the Niners. But certainly the Seahawks are as good as any other team. And the Rams, they know based on what they went through with Seattle last year, the standard was set. I think that they've clearly been the most improved team on paper this offseason. And undoubtedly, at least, you know, when healthy on paper, they deserve to be the Super Bowl favorite.
12: All right. You know this is coming because it's me and it's the NFL and it's the offseason. But it's kind of two-pronged. One, where are the Packers and all that? You know, two, I know that the NFL released like the top 10 quarterbacks heading into the season. The fact that Jordan Love wasn't in the top 10 boggled my mind.
5: Yeah, and to your point, a huge prove-it year for the Green Bay Packers and for Jordan Love, because everybody had them as their sort of sleeper pick taking their next step last year. And it turned out to be, come playoff time, with Caleb Williams and the Bears. And you know what? I could tell you, because I figured you might be wondering, the Green Bay Packers were 16-1 to win the Super Bowl entering the offseason. They're now 22-1. Their odds have lengthened. Same goes for the Lions, and same goes for the Bears. I think the thought process is that NFC West is so strong, and maybe the NFC North, which just a couple of years ago was clearly the best division in football, maybe they've passed the torch, at least heading into the season.
12: All right.
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12: Take it away, Peter.
20: Yeah, so buy or sell. We got statements that Connor and I will both make. And we either buy or sell those statements. This is probably my favorite segment, the segment that I came up with, that I didn't really come up with, but that I introduced to this radio station. So you're ready to go here?
12: Yeah, I got a follow-up for you, though.
20: Yes.
12: We had on our best of capsules that play here on the radio station, you had one claiming that you were buying the enhanced games, that that you were going to be watching the enhanced games.
20: I didn't end up watching.
12: Okay. I was curious because...
20: But it looked funny. It
12: yeah. Just... I know. It just didn't work out.
20: Yeah.
12: Okay.
20: Yeah. I don't know why Simon asked me that, but I get it.
12: I think it was a good question.
20: Yeah, sure. You want me to start it off?
12: Please.
20: You
12: want to start? Yeah. No, take it away. How many are we supposed to have here?
20: I have four.
12: Okay.
20: How many do you have?
12: I don't even know. One, two, three, four. I also have four.
20: Okay, perfect. Yeah. So it should line up then. All right, so I'll start with this one, Montreal Canadiens themed. Lane Hudson will finish top three in Norris Trophy voting this season.
12: I'll buy. He's on the rise. He is ascendant. He had a huge jump year over year, although I guess there's the part of me that wants to say, who's he going to be playing with this year? His most frequent partner last year was Jaden Struble. I like Jaden Struble. Is he a guy who would be partnering a Norris Trophy finalist? I've talked myself out of it, Pete. I'm selling. I think top five. Okay. I think a great season. But I'd say until they shore up who his partner is and have him playing on the left side full time, I don't think he's a Norris Trophy finalist.
20: Okay. I'm going to buy it.
12: Buying your own thing?
20: Yeah.
12: Okay. Who's he going to play with?
20: Noah Dobson?
12: Noah Dobson plays with Mike Matheson. No?
20: No. Well, we saw it for a brief moment there.
12: Yes.
20: Hudson and Dobson. And, I mean, offensively, it was like a cheat code out there at 5-on-5.
12: I know. So then who's Matheson play with?
20: Carrier.
12: Okay. It's just, it feels like you're kind of... I guess the reason I don't expect them to go back to that is that they didn't in the playoffs.
20: Yeah.
12: But okay, fair enough. Yeah. If you're going to tell me he's going to play with Noah Dobson all year, I'll buy. All right. Next one for you here, Peter. This is the year that it all comes together for Kirby Dach. Now, hold on a second. Pump the brakes. I'm not saying he's going to score 75 points or anything like that, but a 20-goal season, healthy and at full strength for maybe the first time in his Montreal Canadiens career. Buy your 77 jersey now because they will sell out.
20: Okay, so how many times in the history of professional sports have we seen someone in a contract season turn into a different version of themselves than we've been used to? Am I a fool if I buy this? Is Kirby Dach going to make a fool of me?
7: It's not his fault that he gets injured. I understand. But am I going to look stupid if I say bye?
8: Don't worry. It's July 21st.
7: No, I know.
8: Nobody's going to remember.
7: I know. Just
8: somebody will remember.
7: I'm being dramatic.
8: You don't need to worry
7: dramatic
8: about
7: that. Effect. I'll buy it. Because I think there will be an opening there for Kirby Doc. I mean, there are holes on this team. In that top six.
8: He's not playing in the top six.
7: If it all comes together, why not?
8: Why not? Well, because he's not a center, and he's not proven that he can do the work required to be a top six guy on playing Martin St. Louis' demanding system in all three zones.
7: Pressure's on here. He's playing for his next contract, which could be his final contract. So if he doesn't perform in this final season, what I think is the final season with the Canadiens, then he's up against the clock.
8: He's buying. I am selling. As much as I'd love for this to be true, I just don't see it happening at this point. I think he is who he is. Even if he stays healthy, I don't think he can score 20. He's not really been a goal scorer at any level. Love the size and the possibilities, but if it was going to happen, I think it would have happened by now. So I'm selling my own take. Peter?
7: Okay, going over to the world of food here, Connor. A hot submarine, steak, pepperoni, onions, mushrooms.
8: Cheese.
7: Yeah, cheese, of course. Peppers is better than a chicken cutlet sandwich. And this, I feel like I'm tugging at your heartstrings here.
8: I mean, you know, it's really a matter of opinion. I can't ultimately say that it's right or wrong. I'm certainly more likely to order the chicken cutlet sandwich than I am the hot submarine. But I've got time. I've got time for the take. I mean, there is a special pleasure, especially if you're going to like a place that does the homemade pizza dough, something like that.
7: Oh, yeah.
8: There's some great subs in Montreal. There always has been. I've got a lot of time for the old school submarine sandwich, but I'm much more likely to eat a chicken cutlet sandwich.
7: I figured, but I felt like my description of the submarine could really help sway you in that direction, but I guess not.
8: No.
7: I love a chicken cutlet sandwich. Don't get me wrong, but nothing beats a sub for me.
8: Nothing?
7: Well, sandwich-wise,
8: okay.
7: I would say.
8: And like a little Italian dressing on the lettuce?
7: That's great.
8: Yeah, you can get
7: like
8: down
7: a
8: with
7: little
8: that.
7: Creamy vinaigrette.
8: Wow, yeah, an aristocrat. Yeah. All right, next one for you here. Connor Bedard just announced, the Blackhawks announced he's got a new deal. It's a 5-year contract with the Chicago Blackhawks. Peter? I believe that Connor Bedard will leave the Blackhawks either when that contract expires or before then. He will not remain a Blackhawk beyond the 5-year term of this contract. Why? Because it's a organization run by fools who don't know what they're doing. They haven't been able to surround Bedard with anything resembling decent talent. They way overpaid for Bowen Byron, including both in what they gave up for him and in how much money they gave him. And Connor Bedard will not be a Blackhawk as soon as 5 years from now.
7: I'll buy that. I mean, if he wanted to be a Blackhawk for the remainder of his career, I think he would have signed an 8-year deal. And I understand with the landscape of the NHL and the salaries going in the direction that they're headed in here. But he took a little bit of a discount, I guess. But he's still the third highest paid player in the league.
8: Yeah, a discount. I mean, for the body of work the injury history,
7: I mean,
8: $15 million bucks a season.
7: Who's better, in your opinion, Leo Carlson or Connor Bedard?
8: I take Leo Carlson.
7: Yeah?
8: Personally, yeah.
7: I think Connor Bedard is the better player, the more talented player, but maybe Carlson
8: maybe
7: is more
8: offensively?
7: Maybe Carlson is more conducive to winning.
8: If you were starting a franchise and you had to choose one of those two guys to be the guy you build it around, would you choose Bedard?
7: I feel like I would lean in that direction just because of the talent and everything that we knew about him heading into the draft. Sometimes it takes a while for players to pan out, but
8: yeah, for sure. I mean, he hasn't topped 75 points in a season.
7: I thought he was great last year.
8: Yeah,
7: before going down with injury.
8: I think
7: how does
8: injury,
7: he bounce back?
8: The injury history is relevant too,
7: yes,
8: to the conversation.
7: So I'll buy that he will leave the Blackhawks high and dry. I mean, it buys out his restricted years and gives
8: he
7: him
8: will
7: a nice,
8: be. Yeah, he'll be UFA at the conclusion of this contract.
7: Gives him a hefty pay raise in the meantime and. Yeah, I mean, unless the Blackhawks find a way to win, which I...
8: Boy, that feels unlikely, yeah, doesn't it?
7: I don't think...
8: Barring a dramatic shift in terms of the people running that team, maybe a little bit of draft lottery luck, and even then, they'd probably find a way to get it wrong. This is the morning show on TSN 690. Buy or sell, Peter. It's your turn.
7: Yeah, so I'm going to go over to the Red Sox again. I can't get enough of this winning streak. It's been incredible. So, buy or sell, the Red Sox season is already a success, even if they don't make the playoffs.
8: I think they need to make the playoffs.
7: Yeah.
8: I think if you... Look, I go back to this. Say that at the beginning of the season, did I expect the Red Sox to be a playoff team? Yes, I did. If you told me at the beginning of the season that they were going to be have their longest winning streak since 1946 and that they'd miss the playoffs, I'd look at that as a disappointment. So I'd say still that they need to make the playoffs, yeah.
7: I feel like just the way that they started and how bad they were for the majority of the first half to where they are now, it's been such an incredible turnaround and gave fans hope after a terrible start.
8: Got to land the plane, though.
7: Yeah,
8: no?
7: I guess.
8: So I'm not buying.
7: Okay.
8: I'm selling all of it. Hard.
7: Okay.
8: Thank you, Peter. Okay, next one for you here. The World Cup, Peter, will not be won by a non-European country for at least another 20 years. Argentina's... What would you like me to explain?
7: Can you repeat that?
8: The World Cup will not be won by a non-European country for at least 20 years.
7: Okay.
8: Yeah. And so here's my rationale. The Messi era is over for Argentina. Even if he keeps playing, I don't think that they can win. Brazil are a shambles and have been for 20 years now. Beyond that, I'm not looking to Canada, the United States, or Mexico to win this thing at any point, nor am I looking at any other South American nation. Could go across and talk about Africa. I don't think Morocco is anywhere near it, and they're probably the best team on that continent. Don't think anybody else there is going to be able to get through. And then we look at teams like Spain, France, England. I'm sorry to bring them up, but they have a lot of good young talent on that team. You never know. With the right mix, maybe. That would be my rationale for why no non-European team. I mean, and with all due respect to the Asian countries and Australia, I mean, come on.
7: For 20 years.
8: Yeah.
7: So, I mean, we talk about how much could change in 4 years from now in Argentina. I'm going to sell it because I have no clue. Someone could come out of nowhere.
8: I know.
7: And be this wonder kid for, who knows, maybe Japan. I don't know. Like, I'm not going to say Japan's going to win the World Cup.
8: No.
7: But it's just... Too much can change in 20 years. I don't know. But if I did have to lean in a direction, I would probably go with the European teams. But I don't know. So I'm going to sell it because I don't have a clear picture as to what these national teams look like in 20 years.
8: In the last 24 years, only once has a non-European team won the World Cup. That, of course, Brazil was 2002, so that was 24 years ago. So I'm saying since then, Argentina is the only non-European nation to win it. Prior to that, you could count on Brazil kind of winning a World Cup every once in a while, but boy, oh boy, it doesn't look like that's going to happen anytime soon. But who knows? The truth is, very difficult to win the World Cup. If we're being realistic, that, you know, pretty much 90% of the teams involved in the tournament kind of have no chance of winning it. That's just the way it is.
7: Yeah.
8: Pete,
7: sticking with the World Cup.
8: Yeah.
7: A 64 team World Cup is a good idea.
8: I'm going to go no on that. I'm going to sell. That's too much. Already it felt a little bit watered down this time around when the round of 32. And so what's there going to be? There's going to be a round of 48?
7: No. I think it would still be the round of 32, and then there's 16 groups.
8: Okay.
7: And the top two in each group advance. No third place
8: teams. It's a no for me.
7: Yeah.
8: It's a no for me. You?
7: I think it's a good idea.
8: Yeah? I don't know. Making the world... Think of Canada's run to qualifying, not for this one, but for the last World Cup. How special that was.
7: It was awesome.
8: How meaningful that was.
7: Top
8: you know?
7: Their group.
8: Yeah.
7: Yeah. No, you're right. No, I changed my mind. I'm selling.
8: All right. Last one from me. The Habs will regret not adding a player this summer if they aren't able to do so before the season starts.
7: I think I'll buy that. And look, you're banking on guys taking a step forward, and I think you're more than okay to do that if you're Ken Hughes and Jeff Gordon based off of everything that you've seen here in your tenure thus far. But teams around you in the Atlantic, I think, got better. Namely Florida, who now is probably the pick for everybody to be the top team in that division.
8: Yeah.
7: I think you could make the case that Tampa Bay stayed the same, if not got slightly better, with John Carlson coming in there, and he might be better than Darren Radish, quarterback in that number one power play unit. You don't know.
8: Wouldn't that be something?
7: I think Toronto,
8: the power play gets better.
7: Yeah, I think I think Toronto got better.
8: Yeah.
7: Even though I don't love how those contracts might age.
8: Yeah, yeah, fair enough.
7: I think for now, in the short term, they're better. So teams around you have improved, and you haven't. You're banking on guys improving that are already in-house, and that's it's a possibility because we've seen it happen year over year.
8: Yeah.
7: But yeah, I think I'll buy it because the Atlantic is just so tough, and there was an opening for everybody last year because Florida wasn't in the picture. And now they're back in the picture, especially if they can stay healthy.
8: All right. Hope you're listening, Kent Hughes and Jeff Gordon. Still time. Go out and do something. Is there? May have to wait until September.
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0: Welcome back to the morning show on TSN 690. Tyson Philpott bringing us in there. An Alouette building his legacy game by game. And funny enough, we're joined by an Alouette great himself, Paul Lambert, Grey Cup champion. It is time for the three-peat quiz here on TSN 690. I'm Peter Vriotis with Connor McKenna. I'm in for Sean Starr for this week, for next week as well. So get used to the gin and juice bringing us in at the 7:30 hour. But now it is time for the quiz. And I mentioned Paul Lambert bringing him in. Paul, how's it going?
1: I'm doing great, guys. How are you guys doing?
0: Doing well.
2: Connor? Fantastic.
0: Good.
1: Yes, sir.
0: Good to hear.
1: Yes.
0: Good to hear.
1: It's been a wild, wild, wild weekend of sports.
0: Yes, it has, Paul.
1: Yes,
0: it is, for sure. All right, well, let's get it started then. And, you know, we reflect on the World Cup and everything that happened and how it all played out for Canada. But this was the crowning moment for sure.
3: Canada with the better of the possession in the final moments of the game. Can they make it count here in stoppage time? Segura wide to the right side. Here's Jacob Schaffelberg. Schaffelberg's ball into the box, headed away by Ocon. It's Eustachio! In stoppage time, might well have sent Canada into the round of 16 at the World Cup.
0: That was a moment that a lot of Canadian sports fans will remember for a very long time. And Canada was lucky enough to be a co-host in this World Cup. I wish they would have gotten some more matches, if we're being honest. And I wish Canada in that moment was to be played out in Vancouver, but ultimately it wasn't. But now, as the World Cup is over and we can reflect, Connor, what kind of impact do you think that Canada's run will have on future generations in this country?
2: I can't imagine it'll be anything other than positive. You know, more kids playing soccer, certainly something that I witnessed myself during the event, and hopefully it's something that keeps up. I don't think we can know for sure. Look, Pete, we're never winning the World Cup, right?
0: It's not going to happen. Not in our lifetime.
2: No, it's not. We're never going to win the World Cup. I think it's okay. The Americans aren't going to win it either. The Mexicans, I think, also are probably not going to win a World Cup. You know how many countries have won the World Cup?
0: Seven. I think.
2: I don't even know if Brazil's ever going to win another World Cup at this point.
0: I think there's a world where the States can win a World Cup.
2: I don't see it.
0: Look how great their athletics are.
2: My point is this. We are not, and that's fine. That's fine.
0: Okay.
2: We could go on a run like Norway did. We can get to the quarters, something like that, and leave with our heads held high. Something like that could happen. You know, stranger things have happened, and we can be extremely proud of that, and we can build on that. But I do believe in this basic truth. I don't think we're ever going to win a World Cup. Could we win a Gold Cup? Sure. Didn't we win one?
0: 2000.
2: Yeah. Could we win the Copa America? Why not? Why not? And those things are meaningful, and I'd love to see that happen. And maybe we will see that happen one day. I think there's nothing but positive to take away from it. Very much TBD what impact it has. It could be like a decade or more until we really feel it.
0: Mm-hmm. Yeah, Paul, what about you? Your takeaways from this World Cup and the impact that it could have on the Canadian soccer scene?
1: I think it will have a definite impact, and like you know, Connor said, a positive one as well. I mean, already soccer is pretty popular, especially for young children. And I mean, it's an affordable sport for parents. Yes, competitive soccer does add up financially. It does hit the budget a little bit more, but that's at mainly the higher level. I mean, amateur soccer is pretty affordable. There's a lot of kids out there playing. I'm sure Connor's kids might get exposed to that in the upcoming years. I mean, my kids did it. They didn't stick with it, obviously. They went on to move on to other sports. But I think the fact that the World Cup was here in Canada and in North America, it just seemed like the exposure level was tremendous. And I thought TSN did a fabulous job with their broadcasting, with their both when there was a game on and getting ready for the game, their pre-games, their post-games. You know, you watch TSN SportsCenter, it was live, nonstop, pretty much soccer all day long. And I enjoyed the timing of the games. I liked the 3 o'clock kickoff. I really enjoyed it. You know, I even brought my TV box into work and, you know, played it on the TV for customers and so forth. So it seemed like it gathered everyone closer here in Canada. And I think it was a pleasure to see Canada represent our country as well as they did, represent, you know, on the worldwide stage. But I think the influence, like Connor and you guys pretty much seem to be agreeing on, is that the culture in soccer here in Canada is not quite like anywhere else in the world. And it would take a lot for Canada to, I'll say, win a World Cup. I definitely won't see it in my lifetime, but you never know.
4: LeBron James should start a new sitcom. It should be called The Indecision, because he can't make up his mind. And I came to his defense because I said, I don't believe that for one second. I believe he knows exactly where he's going. He just wanted to wait until the World Cup was over before he tells anybody. That's all. And Wendy, here's where my mindset lies. You know, I've gone back and forth. I've vacillated back and forth because obviously he's got a home in Miami. He's got obviously a home in Akron, Ohio. But I've gone back and forth between Cleveland and Golden State.
0: So there's Stephen A. Smith talking about LeBron James, who said he is not returning to the Lakers, but still has not made his decision on his next team. So, Paul, I'll ask you this. Are you a fan of the player movement in the NBA? And should more teams, or more leagues, I should say, take after the NBA and empower its players the way that it does?
1: Oh, that's a tough one. But I'm going to say I enjoy it to an extent. I guess there should be some more limitations, but I like the fact that there's a lot of change. I really do. I think it would be something if the NHL players were more willing to take a chance on themselves. You know, I look at Connor McDavid's situation, and even Matthews in Toronto. I don't know what's going to happen with him. I mean, he's only got 2 years left. So I like to see player movement. You know, the NFL made a splash this year with, you know, Cleveland getting rid of their all-time defensive player, and he's getting picked up the Rams, and it looks like the Rams are going to get, you know, Aaron Donald back in the mix. So it's pretty wild. I like it when those things happen. I think it keeps, you know, sport, especially when they're not in season, it keeps them, you know, in the news and in the public and so forth, and it gets a lot of people talking about it. When it comes to LeBron, I'm pretty fed up with his sagas. I'm just going to wait to see where he winds up and take it from there. I mean, the guy's a tremendous athlete. You know, he's got all the money in the world. He doesn't need to do it for anything else but himself. And I think he still wants to win another championship. The fact that he has homes in Miami or Cleveland, I don't think really matters, because he's got so much coin out there that he can pretty much get a house anywhere that he wants. So, you know, I'm just going to leave it at that. And, yeah, I like change in sports, though.
0: Connor, what about you? Fan of the player movement and the drama in the NBA? Should more leagues take after the NBA?
5: I think we're seeing the NHL. I mean, we saw Quinn Hughes force his way out of Vancouver. We saw Brady Tkachuk recently. It's something that it's happening a little bit more. Even Connor Bedard and his 5-year deal there, you know, he could have signed for longer. And I think that we're seeing the tides kind of change a little bit in hockey. I think it's good. I don't think you should have to commit your future to a boss, for lack of a better term, because it's at the end of the day, it's a job that you don't believe in. And I don't think athletes should be held to a different standard than everybody else. If you're not happy in your employment situation and you've got options, you've got other people out there that want to hire you, that want to have you work for them, people that you want to work for, then you should be able to go out and pursue those opportunities. So I'm all for it. I don't see why you should have to be loyal to a team that will not be loyal to you when it comes down to it. I think you've got a limited number of years to have the career that you want to have, and I think that you should make the moves you want to make. So I'm all for it. I love it, and I'm here for it.
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7: Lautaro sends it across. It's swept in! And of course it's Lionel Messi!
0: There's Lionel Messi's goal in the 90th minute, or in the 82nd minute against Egypt in what was just an incredible match. I mean, Argentina down 2-0 in the dying stages of that one, and then they win in 90 minutes. It's just crazy stuff. And Lionel Messi has been a big topic of conversation for Argentina's loss on Sunday, on whether or not he will play for the Argentine squad. Connor, what are the chances that he is included in the Argentinian squad in 2030 at 43 years old?
5: I think that you don't. Obviously, it's not something you decide right now. I don't think even he knows what he's going to look like 4 years from now. So I think you take it as it comes. First of all, do you want to keep playing international soccer for Argentina? If you do, then keep doing it. And you can get through what's coming up. I guess you got to
0: Copa America in 2027.
5: That's next Copa America.
0: Yeah.
5: Okay, so let's see how the Copa America goes. And if the Copa America goes the way you want it to go, then take it from there. But I do think that it's a 1 year at a time thing. I mean, 4 years is an eternity, as we've been saying repeatedly here. I would also say it looked and felt like the end on Sunday. But, you know, once the dust settles and the smoke clears and whatever other analogy you want to use, maybe you can get a little bit more clarity and you don't make an emotional decision at a time like that. But it felt like the end to me. But Lionel Messi is Lionel Messi. I mean, he's earned the right to write his own ticket, write his own story. So whatever he wants to do, I'm here for it. But that did kind of feel like the end to me.
0: Yeah, Paul, is this the end for Lionel Messi? Because we do know that the first match that Argentina will play at the 2030 World Cup will be in Argentina, despite the tournament being co-hosted by Morocco, Spain, and Portugal. So do you expect to see him in 2030?
1: I think it could be the end. Just his reaction, how emotional he got, especially when the trophy was handed to the squad from Spain. So, you know, you saw the emotions, the cameras were highlighting him, and, you know, you just saw the pain and it just seemed like everything came out in that moment. And, you know, I've been there. It's certainly not easy. But, you know, you never know. I mean, he is a professional. He probably goes down as the all-time greatest, you know, footballer that this world has ever seen. And you can't take that away from him. At this point, it's up to him. Obviously, health is a huge aspect in that situation. But I just don't know going forward what he wants to do. Does he want to remain his legacy to be what it is, which is outstanding? Or will he try, even if he's not quite to the level that he has been up until now, which I doubt he will be at the age of 43. I mean, I'm not going to put anything against this guy, but the fact, I think there might be a little bit of hunger, the fact that the first game will be in Argentina, his home country and so forth. So I think the decision's really up to him, but it's also, is he going to take away from the team? Is he not going to be up to speed? Will there be a younger player, an up-and-comer that could take his spot? Will he be playing off the bench? You know, there's all these factors. So it's whatever he's comfortable with. I think at this point he's earned that right. And I think Argentina will respect whatever decision he has to make.
2: Caleb swings and drives one high in the left field. It is way back. And it is gone.
0: So that was the sound of Caleb Durbin hitting the go-ahead home run for the Boston Red Sox yesterday to make it a 6-5 game in the bottom of the eighth. And the Red Sox have now won 14 in a row. And just watching the highlights and watching that game, I can't help but think how much fun this must be to be a part of. And how it's just everything that you work for as an athlete, whether you're playing in the minor leagues or playing in the professional ranks, just being a part of a win streak and a part of a team that is that good seems so much fun. So, Paul, I'll throw it to you here first. What was the most fun you have ever had playing a sport? Doesn't have to be professionally. Could be any moment in your life. When was the most fun that you have ever had playing a sport?
1: Well, I mean, for me, it's, you know, my sport is football, but, you know, I can remember, you know, the Grey Cup years, but the one season that I really enjoyed playing was my second year with the Alouettes in 2004, and the Grey Cup was in Ottawa that year, and we went on a tear. I think we wound up winning 15, we went 15-3, and we just couldn't be stopped. I mean, our offense was putting off, like, video game numbers. It was just insane. And they're doing the same thing this year, which is pretty surprising. But, you know, I mean, Anthony was on fire that year, and we just couldn't be beat. I mean, the guys were having such a great time, and we had Jermaine Copeland on the squad and, you know, Cahoon, and these guys were just clowning around, and we were basically booking our ticket to go playing in Ottawa, which would have been like a home game for us, you know, in the Grey Cup. And unfortunately, I'll never forget it. I mean, we're playing at the Big O. It was like don't know, close to 60,000 people when the Big O was actually functional, and Anthony got hurt. And it just seemed like our world came crashing down. We had a backup in Ted White come in, and he was put in a tough situation. Obviously, the playbook wasn't really designed for a guy like him. And we wound up losing to Toronto, and then they went on to win the Grey Cup with Damon Allen. So that one hurt.
5: Boo.
1: But I had a lot of fun that season. It was with Don Matthews. You know, we didn't practice with helmets. I mean, we were just clowning around half the time. And, you know, I had to hit a field goal, a 35-yarder for the team to get to get Baton Rouge of ribs from Jim Pop. So I nailed it too, by the way.
5: Nice.
1: And yeah, it was just a lot of fun that season, even though we didn't, you know, finish off the way we wanted to. And Anthony did get hurt pretty seriously. I mean, Eric Engman came off the edge and, you know, blindsided him, took a sack. It wasn't a flag. It wasn't a roughing the passer or anything like that. It was a legit clean hit, but unfortunately it cost us our season.
0: Yeah, and Connor, what about you? Because I was talking earlier about the West Island Royals and how yesterday was just so much fun for me to be a part of. I don't know what it's like to be a big leaguer. I'll never know. But the most fun that you've had playing sports?
5: I don't know. I think about just being a kid, whether it was playing on a team with friends, hockey team with friends, and the banter in the locker room and all that stuff, or outdoor rink until the lights go out, and maybe even on a clear night, staying out after the lights go out because you could see thanks to the moonlight. Even as an older person, playing like indoor soccer in the winter with friends, like kind of 5-on-5, that sort of thing. I miss it. I kind of got out of it, especially when I started doing this shift, because it's just so difficult to commit to doing anything at night. But I, you know, to hear you talk about it, I mean, yeah, it's a nice thing, and it's definitely something I miss. But I'm not going to be able to you know, follow up or top Paul's very detailed explanation.
0: Put you in a tough spot there.
5: Of a magical season. I've never kicked a field goal for ribs. You know,
1: yeah, buddy. They were good, too.
5: I bet. That much sweeter, I would imagine. Yeah.
0: Well, that's, yeah, it's just sports. Play as long as you can. That's my advice to anybody out there. It's just the best. Doesn't beat it. Paul, thank you so much for taking the time, and always appreciate those stories about the great Alouettes teams of the past.
1: Yeah, well, one day we'll get together over a cold one or something, and if you want stories, I got a pretty large bank of them.
0: Sounds good to me.
1: Have a great week, guys, and we'll talk next week.
5: Thank you, Paul Lambert. This is the Morning Show on TSN 690.
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0: Well, maybe the game before. The game before I tore my MCL, so maybe fix that one up and then see if we go on a run.
1: What was your best subject in high school?
0: Math.
2: Math class.
0: Numbers guy.
3: Don't get off your ass, let's do some math.
1: Does that help you being a quarterback?
0: Maybe with angles and stuff, like on routes and maybe trajectory of throwing the football.
4: Davis Alexander, second and long. He'll step up in the pocket, still looking to throw. Looking down the field, he's got a man wide open.
1: All right, game's on the line. No time left on the clock. Down by two. It's a 25-yard field goal. And the kicker's out. It's you. Could you make it?
0: I'm making it. I'm making it 100%. My dad played rugby, so I got a little bit of kicking in me.
1: Do you have a favorite hockey team?
0: Colorado Avalanche. Then Montreal Alouettes. Or, I mean, Montreal Canadiens. Sorry, the Habs.
1: Avalanche, do you have a favorite player?
0: Oh, yeah. It's got to be Nathan MacKinnon.
1: Do you watch a lot of hockey?
0: I really do, especially playoff hockey.
1: And last one, most famous person on your cell.
0: I'm going to go Tyson Philpott.
4: Absolute precision from Alexander to Philpott.
1: Not bad. I probably would have went to Anthony Calvillo, but...
0: Yeah, that's probably a good one. I can't give AC his flowers like that yet.
4: Alexander for the end zone! Touchdown, Montreal!
0: Thanks, Davis. Thank you.
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6: All right, next question for you this morning. I'll ask us anything. For my 8-year-old, would you rather have a lifetime supply of hamburgers or a lifetime supply of Cheez-Its?
7: Ooh, I love Cheez-Its and all its flavors.
6: Mm.
7: Yeah, I'm going to go Cheez-Its.
6: I don't know. I mean,
7: there's only so many hamburgers. This, like, I don't want to eat hamburgers all the time.
6: In this scenario, I can just conjure up a cheeseburger anytime I want. And can I transfer that skill to my whole family? I can just
7: four burgers.
6: Yeah.
7: Boom.
6: I'm gonna do that.
7: Yeah.
6: Yeah. My kids love cheeseburgers.
7: But I love snacking. Mm. Snacking is so awesome.
6: Well, you don't do that anymore. You don't eat Cheez-Its.
7: I don't eat Cheez-Its, no. My snack is popcorn.
6: Why is it that when Connor's off, nobody else plays the Have a Great Weekend song? It makes my week, says this guy.
7: Yeah, there's a lot of things we don't do when Connor's off.
6: And I've been accused of never working Fridays, too, which I think is not fair or true. But nonetheless, the accusation has been leveled. It's because it's, I don't know, it's my thing, I guess.
7: Yeah.
6: It's my idea. It's part of my deal. So it's a me thing.
7: So that's that.
8: Okay, guys, have a great weekend.
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11: Simon Tsligas and Peter Vrionis joining us now, hockey analyst and host of TSN 1200 out in Ottawa, our good friend Chris Stevenson. So, Chris, whose hockey team is this now? Sanderson?
12: It's Sanderson's, yeah. And I know, you know, some people will look at that and be like, oh, great, another American. Yeah, Jake Sanderson's a little bit of a different circumstance. As much as people want to make this like an American thing and an American wanting to go and play in an American market, I think similar to Vancouver, it's more of a brother thing. It had been the rumor for the last few years that ultimately Matthew Tkachuk and Brady Tkachuk were going to want to play together. And I can understand some Senators fans cringing a little bit at the idea of another American player being the leader on their team and potentially the next captain. But I think they're two different circumstances. Jake Sanderson grew up in Calgary when his dad was playing hockey. So I don't think it's the same. They're not going to be lacking for leadership. They've got a solid group there that was around Brady Tkachuk. But

0: I would say at this point that it does become Jake Sanderson and, to a little bit of a lesser extent, Tim Stutzle's team at this point.
1: 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He's represented Montreal and Canada professionally on the pitch. Now he's our friend, Greg Sutton.
2: You heard him a whole lot across the TSN radio network, a part of our FIFA coverage with John Sill, Lucas Scott. Greg Sutton, friend of the show here on Campbell versus Gallo. Joey Elias in for Mitch Gallo. How you doing, Greg?
3: I'm good. How are you guys?
2: Not bad. How much fun did you have working with John and Luca?
3: Oh, we had a blast. Yeah, we had running bets going the entire tournament. Game predictions, buying food for each other. Loser had to buy, and kind of all evened out. So, in the end, no one really lost any money.
2: Oh, that's good. That's good. I'm glad you guys had a good time. I thought it sounded great. It was great to have you part of our FIFA coverage. We're glad we were able to do it out of Montreal, across Canada, and the iHeartRadio network. And that was the final goal right there, with Spain winning it. And I know you were in studio a couple times, so you know on the board Campbell had Spain winning this tournament. And the reason why I had Spain is just I thought that on all the clubs, and I'm not breaking down things like you and John and Luca were able to break things down, I just know how good defensively Spain was, and I think it showed in that final.
3: Yeah, a good humble brag from you there.
2: Yeah, yeah. Welcome to the show.
3: Yeah. No, I know. I know you well enough now. You're 100% right. I mean, Spain was just so disciplined, structured throughout the entire tournament. Only conceding one goal through the entire tournament is remarkable. It wasn't the most exciting team to watch in this tournament, just because the way that they kind of are very pragmatic about how they go about the game, but they were very, very, very successful and results in a World Cup win. So I think that this will be something interesting to watch, to see how many teams try and kind of resemble the Spanish side. Do they kind of take some tactics from what Spain did to be so successful? Because now they've, they're a European Cup champion, World Cup champion, going to be defending the Euro next couple of years. So they're the number one team in the world right now. And so it's going to be interesting to see how they continue to evolve.
4: Greg, I'm going to ask you to give me a grade for Argentina from A to F, just because I was telling Sean, I'm new to this whole soccer thing, but at the end of this, Argentina looked like they were just kind of sore losers and belligerent. And now, obviously, you have that investigation going on after the final match. Yeah. If you had to give Argentina a grade, even though they finished second, what would it be for the tournament?
3: Well, I mean, I think that if you look at it, Joey, I think there's two ways to approach this. I think one is, the antics after the game, even in the game, in the final, you could see they were trying to just kind of create some havoc and try and get under the skin of Spain, but Spain just didn't allow it. From that standpoint, that wasn't great to see, because I don't think that was necessary from Argentina. I think they had enough ability to be successful, in that final game without that. But I do think that they ran out of gas. And, we have to remember back in the knockout rounds, they had to come back a couple times, and extra time was needed in a bunch of games. So they put a lot of mileage on their bodies through this tournament, and I think it caught up with them in the end there. And against the Spanish side, you need all your legs and you need all that energy, and I just don't think they had enough of it. I think they showed some, extreme class when it came to having to dig themselves out of holes. And of course, when you have, the Messi magic, he's going to do that for your team. But I think they just relied too heavily on him, even in that final game. And, when you only have two shots the entire match and Lionel Messi not getting any of them, I think that was the biggest issue, is they just couldn't find their way in that final with just a lack of energy.
2: Just quick text message coming in before we move on to a couple other teams of the tournament itself. Please ask your guest, Greg Sutton, if he would enjoy playing for the Spanish team as a goalie.
3: Sure, 100% I would. Yeah, he didn't have to do much, did he? I mean, Simon was good. Like, let's not take anything away from him. He had, seven or eight or shutouts, whatever it was, throughout the entire tournament. He was the Golden Glove winner. But when you have, you know, such a structured defenders, you know, in the defense in front of you, you're only as good as your defense. And I've always said that, whether it's club or country. And that was a prime example of it. So, yeah, if Spain were to call, I'd be jumping on a plane in no time.
2: Okay. Nice place to play as well, right?
3: Absolutely.
2: How about, look, let's just back it up. We're going from the final, and then we're going to get, I know the third place game was wild. And then you had the semifinals. I thought it was pretty neat in a expanded tournament with 48 teams that teams ranked 1, 2, 3, and 4 were the final four standing.
3: Yeah, I mean, it all came out in the wash in the end. I think the best, you know, the cream of the crop rose, that's for sure. You know, I think England, again, you know, was disappointed the way that they got beat in the end, I think, with Argentina able to come back in those dying moments of that game, which, you know, that really kind of just, you know, I'm sure, you know, the English fans were just beside themselves. But, I mean, look, yeah, you had the best at the end, and I think that was, you know, a great way to see that in this tournament end, in the sense that, you know, even with the expansion, you know, it doesn't allow for early knockouts or teams to get caught up in the mix and then get, you know, have an early exit. You know, the best teams were there in the end. I mean, you know, and even Canada having a chance to play in that knockout round and then win a game, you know, showed that this format works. Even, you know, a 30th place team country gets into that stage and can advance, you know, into that last 16. So, you know, I think there were some questions coming into the tournament about how it was going to be perceived. And I think it passed all the tests with flying colors. And, you know, the one thing now, I know there's been some rumors talking about now it being expanded into 64. And I think then now we start to see maybe a little bit of a dilution, because I think that, you know, there are some teams in that tournament this year that, you know, did a good job, but it was pretty evident that, you know, they were never going to get very far. And I think if you were to expand it even further, I think that's, you'd see obviously more of that.
4: Greg, you brought up Team Canada. What is, you know, this tournament was, this is the reason I got into it, was Canada.
3: Yeah, absolutely.
4: You know? Where do they go from here? Does this help the growth in terms of the men's game? Or, you know, I mean, we were talking about this yesterday. I think in 10 years from now, you're going to have like the Kone effect. You're going to have all these kids that watch this tournament and they're going to want to play soccer.
3: Yeah, I think you're 100% right. I even look at it, you know, you take the Vince Carter effect when he played for the Toronto Raptors, and then how we saw Canadian basketball just kind of go through the roof at later stages on. And I think you'll see the same thing, yes. I think not just from the men's side, I think even from women's participation, I think it's inspired some female youth as well. You know, the game is so large and so many eyes were on it. And in Canada, of course, the same could be said with people tuning in that never really watched soccer before because they knew that their national program was playing at this World Cup level of stage. And so I think you're going to see a legacy effect for sure. I think this country, you know, similar to the way that the United States grew when they had the host of the World Cup in 1994, and then, you know, they kind of took off. And I think you'll see a similar effect here. The biggest thing, the biggest challenge that we'll have, Joey, is that our corporations across Canada, the large ones at least, have to now get involved, get invested in this game, and at the grassroots level as well, because that's ultimately where we're going to grow this game in this country. And if those corporations can understand the investments and the opportunity to get behind this program, I think we're going to see this program go to new heights for sure.
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2: Hi, I'm Sean Campbell, and this is 2 Minutes With defensive lineman Mustafa Johnson of the Montreal Alouettes. Mustafa, if you were stuck on a desert island with two teammates and you had to survive, who would they be?
5: Ooh, that's a good one. I'm probably going to go Dylan Wynn because I know he got some survival stuff. He carries around a giant canteen. And then, ooh, I need a skinny guy. I don't want them to eat all the food.
2: Gross.
5: So probably like a Walter Fletcher.
2: Walter Fletcher with a burst up the gut. All right. Who are the two teammates that you know you would die?
5: Jamar. We both eat too much. Can't have him there. And probably Sankey. We'll just get to talking and wouldn't get anything done.
6: Ain't none of them want to talk to me, man. What's the best thing about Colorado? You were born there. You went to college there.
5: Colorado's honestly like a miniature Canada. You got all four seasons. You got your nature, your hiking, lakes that they put beaches on and stuff. So you really don't miss out on everything. And then you also have a city life as well. So there's a lot going on.
7: Coletto, empty backfield for the pocket pumps. And he's wrapped up and dropped. Mustafa Johnson, the first man there for Colorado.
6: Take me back to your college days. What was it like being a Buffalo?
5: I had a great time being a Buffalo. The fan base is amazing. Reminds you of Montreal as well, just because it's loud in the stadium. You can't really hear a thing when they really get to screaming and yelling. So,
6: is altitude something that you're used to, but you see that the opposition always had trouble with?
5: Yeah, I love the altitude because we're training every single day. And it's something you don't really get used to. But you see the other teams really struggling. Like I remember we were playing, I want to say it was Stanford. Their whole line was on the sideline with oxygen masks, just struggling to breathe. And then when you travel to a new place, you feel like you run all day. So,
6: thank you very much.
5: Thank you. Have a good one.
6: Mustafa Johnson of the Montreal Alouettes.
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8: Hi, it's Ken Connors. 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I go get my Habs fix and I check in with Campbell versus Gallo. 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
20: If you look at Carey Price's body of work, what Carey Price did internationally and his Hart Trophy season when he was the most dominant goalie since Hasek, to me this was pretty easy. Carey Price looked like a Hall of Famer, played like a Hall of Famer, and he felt like a Hall of Famer. If you just use your eyes, I mean, you could see it. And the Hart Trophy, you know, it's like Willy Wonka's golden ticket. You're in, pretty much. In the history of the game, among players eligible for the Hall, there are only three players now who haven't been elected. One was Jose Theodore. One was Al Rollins in the early 50s, Blackhawks goalie. And another player, defenseman, offensive defenseman, probably the first in the history of the game, named Tommy Anderson, who played for the Brooklyn Americans in 1942. And I know John still knew that.
19: Well, you can add Taylor Hall.
20: He's not eligible yet.
19: Yeah, he's not going to the Hall of Fame. If Taylor Hall goes to the Hall of Fame, I would suggest starting all over.
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21: We got Tyler Snead in studio. It's Campbell versus Gallo here on TSN 690. Raised in North Carolina, you found yourself in Montreal. What was that journey like? How did you get here, and how many times did people tell you that you wouldn't make it?
22: Yeah, a lot of times. From when I first started playing, a lot of times, just because obviously the physical parts aren't up to par, up to standard, I guess. But no, I went to East Carolina, walked on there, ended up earning a scholarship, came out a couple years later, was with the Steelers for preseason, got released, and then got signed with Montreal, went through camp in 23, and then that was kind of my introduction and how I made it up here. But I love Montreal. I think it's a great city. It's a lot different from back home, but it's a perfect switch up for me, just being 6 months here, 6 months there. And I haven't been here for a winter yet, so I haven't had to experience any craziness
12: don't,
22: like
12: don't
22: that.
12: Don't do it.
22: Yeah, no, everybody tells me, but I kind of want to one time, but it's a lot. I've heard it's a lot.
13: You ready for this? Wind chill minus 20 this evening, minus 35 overnight. Whew. Risk of frostbite. Tomorrow morning, sunny, high of minus 17. Wind chill minus 36 in the morning, minus 27 in the afternoon. Risk of frostbite.
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2: It's interesting, like Joey said, we were talking about it yesterday. I think what's going to happen next, and I know the grassroots, the game's going to grow, Canada hosting games in Toronto and Vancouver, but I'm hoping it goes to the next level fan-wise for the national team. You know, you live here, what it's like when there's a roster reveal for Team Canada for the Olympics, Four Nations face-off. We do hours and hours of radio of who should be on the team and why. I felt for this Team Canada, yes, they had all those, you know, Greg, you and John can really get into it, but the casual soccer fan was like, oh, this is our team. I trust whoever they trusted in there. You know, we don't, you shrug your shoulders. I'm hoping for the next tournament, the next international window, we're sitting here going, how is this guy not going? I've been watching him over in France, and he should be on the team. What about, you know, and we could start breaking it down at another level, the Canadian national team.
3: Yeah, 100%. I think that's just, you know, there's a lot to be kind of digested here as far as trying to, you know, immerse this culture into soccer at that level. I think it's going to start with a lot of the infrastructure here as well, and the production of players coming out of our country that can continue to play at high levels, because I think that's when you see people becoming more invested. When you have the Alphonso Davies of the world playing for Bayern Munich, and you know, the Joe Davids playing for Juventus at one stage, you know, like these guys, you know, they're household names across the world because they're playing at high level in high level teams. So that's going to have to be the norm for a bunch of players from our group or from our national program to be able to kind of spur those kind of conversations. And so I think, you know, but that's going to depend on the development of how we kind of go about it here in Canada at the grassroots level. And I mentioned this on the air after the final and how we can kind of do that. And that's going to take us developing academy systems here in this country as well. We only have three of them, right? We only have Toronto, Montreal, and Vancouver with the MLS clubs. We've got to be able to now have academies to be developed through the CPL teams, you know, which will then ultimately put these players, these youth players, in good positions because they're going to get quality coaching. And that's the key to all of this. That's how you're going to produce the best players in our country, is they're going to have good quality coaching at a youth level. We've got some great quality coaching even at the club level, but not enough yet. And that has to change. And I think if we get to that stage, then you're going to see production of players going off, playing in high levels across the world. Those conversations will become more of a household conversation. And then that's where we're going to get to where we want to go.
4: Well, I'm going to share some numbers with you. And again, this tournament, I was not a soccer guy at all. Canada got involved. I started watching. I got just wrapped in the whole thing. And now, you know, I just mentioned that I bought a Real Madrid hat last night because I'm the craziest Mbappe guy now.
3: Good for you.
4: But I will say this, that in Canada, there was a 50% increase in viewership from the last tournament to this one. So an average of 1.6 million viewers per game. And at one point, there was a surge of 30 for the finals. There was a surge of 30.5 million people watching the final game. That's 75% of the Canadian population.
3: That's unbelievable, right? I got to assume that's the record for any sporting event in Canada. And I think, you know, Joey, you are not the only one, obviously, that got on this bandwagon. And that's fine. There's nothing wrong with that. You have to, at some point, get involved in this. And the great thing about it, as we said, is that Canada had some success in this tournament. Going into this tournament, we were just hopeful that they would get through the group stage. They did that, no problem, and then got an opportunity to win a knockout round game and play in the high-level game in the 16. So you know, that was exciting. And I think, again, you know, it's going to continue to have to, we're going to have to get behind even our MLS clubs, and MLS clubs are, hopefully they can also understand how important it is for them to, you know, continue to market themselves across this country, you know, to keep these casual fans engaged, you know, and continue these investments in our MLS clubs with bringing in high level players. And so that's the only hope that we can have. And then again, just hopefully we can see continue to develop in the youth level and more stars coming our way.
2: How'd you feel about Jesse Marsh and the job he did?
3: Awesome. You know, look, I mean, I have a soft spot for him. He was a former teammate, coach, you know, he's a friend of mine. But I think they embodied what he's all about. You know, getting behind this country, he's done that right from the start, you know, showing his kind of blue collar work ethic, his personality. I think it was translated to the players. And I think there still has to be some work done. I still think that we can create a stronger identity, and our players need to still kind of get behind that. And look, he's willing to put in the work. We've seen that. He's even going now with the youth national team, the under-20s, and taking that team to try and qualify for the Olympics. And so he's leading that charge. So he doesn't have to do that. He didn't have to, but he knows how important it is to kind of get the youth involved too, and get them under the same umbrella of what he wants his team to be about. So no, I think he's the perfect man. I'm glad that they gave him the extension to the next World Cup. And I'm excited for him in this country because of him leading the charge.
2: And he did a really good job of getting the U.S. to hate him.
3: Yes, exactly.
2: Right?
3: There's even more of a carrot on the top, yeah.
2: Right. I think Canadians appreciated that.
4: I loved it.
2: there it is. One more on Team Canada. I know the Kone injury, devastating. Davies, let's call it an injury. He didn't really play. It was a lot of talk, and they wanted it. Just never came to fruition. You know that there was a couple other players like Bombito that was banged up, and guys that were playing. But who is your MVP for Canada when it was all said and done?
3: Ooh, that's a good question. I think, as you said, there's a lot of injuries, and you know, I mean, even Jonathan David wasn't at his best, and that's the whole thing. Imagine if this team was healthy going into it, and players were playing at their best, how far they could have gone. But I think one player that really stood out for me was Luc de Fougerolles, and he was a center back that had to come in for Moise Bombito, and then eventually replaced Moise for the first few games, and then held down that spot even when he returned. To partner alongside him. And so I think he's a 20-year-old that's going to have a bright future in this game. He's going to make, I'm sure there's going to be a big move for him. I think he was a star. Alistair Johnson, a former CF Montreal guy, he's going to make a move from Celtic, it looks like. You know, those two players, I think, were fantastic in this tournament. And so it's good to see we still have, you know, youth that are going to be big stars going forward, like a guy like Luc de Fougerolles, who's only 20 years old but played so fantastically in such a high, you know, pressured environment.
2: All right, before we let you go, Montrealers want to know, percentage chance Messi plays Saturday at Saputo Stadium?
3: Yeah, he's taking some time off, that's for sure. Does it lead to that much time off? That's the big question. I think Inter Miami have a game before that, if I'm not mistaken.
2: Mm.
3: So he probably won't play in that game. Which I think would be tomorrow, or maybe, well, I need to have to look at the schedule, but 75%.
2: 75%? Okay.
3: Not bad.
4: Yeah. So you're saying there's a chance.
2: Well, I like it. John's doing TV, so I'm in the radio booth.
3: All right. Fantastic. You know, well, hopefully that comes through then.
2: And just, you know, I thought maybe off the bench. But I guess I guess he pretty much just shows up and says, no, I'm playing, right? Like,
3: And that's the great thing about him. He's so engaged still in this game at an age, you know, 39 years old. Like, it's remarkable, and he's so effective still. That's the reason why he's the greatest player of all time. I mean, I don't think anyone can argue that anymore. The guy is remarkable with what he did in the tournament, and then still what he's doing at the club level. Yeah, I mean, if he comes off the bench, that'll be a treat just as much, because I'm sure he'll still have an impact in that game. But, he's so fun to watch.
2: When do you get going? I'm sure you're already probably getting ready for the Concordia season. Director of soccer over at Concordia once again?
3: Yeah. We're doing our summer camps these next 2 weeks. We got this week, and then we got next week for our youth kids. And then we'll kick off just the beginning of August. So, it's exciting. We got some new changes. Our men's team has a new coach, which is exciting. And our women's team is coming off their first playoff appearance in a long time. So they'll be poised to do some strong things. So we're really excited about what we're doing at Concordia. And that's, a couple of weeks away.
2: Let's go Stingers.
3: There you go.
2: Thanks, Greg. Great job on the TSN radio network. And we'll bother you again this summer.
3: Anytime. See you, boys.
2: Cheers. Greg Sutton. Team Canada, Montrealer, you name it. 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
0: Hi, I'm Sean Campbell, and this is 2 Minutes with Montreal Alouettes wide receiver Tyson Philpott.
7: It's hanging for Philpott, and he makes the grab at the 20-yard line. First down, Montreal.
0: Tyson, if you were not a football player, what would you do?
12: I've had that question a couple times. I think something in the chef industry, you know. I've always had a kind of interest for that.
0: Well, then if you're a chef, what's your pièce de résistance? What is your one thing that you do better than everybody else?
12: I would have to say pizza. You know, I've gone in the kitchen last week with one of the schools out here in Montreal, and they kind of showed me the culinary arts in the pizza, and that was really interesting.
23: I'll have my pizza with tuna fish, peanut butter, and grape jelly.
0: All right, so what's on this pizza?
12: I'm a prosciutto guy, so I'd definitely put some prosciutto, a little arugula, and maybe finish it off with some hot honey.
0: I like the hot honey. So pizza, have you been to Italy before?
12: I have not, but it's definitely on the bucket list for sure.
0: All right, so out of all the places you've never been, where's the one place you would like to go?
12: Ooh, I think Tokyo. That's something that's been a keen interest for me, and I think it's coming up soon for me.
0: All right, so you said if you weren't a football player, you'd be a chef. If you were to play another sport, what sport would that be?
12: Ooh, I think it would be baseball. You know, I never really played too much baseball growing up, but watching it now and kind of seeing how it works, I think I could be a pretty good baseball player.
0: What position?
12: Outfield, for sure. I'm a track that baseball, and I'd like to be a base runner, too. I know that's for the fast guy, so I think I could do that.
7: The Alouettes have a man wide open up the gun. It's Tyson Philpott. It's on the 10, the 5. Touchdown, Montreal! Tyson Philpott does it again! And the Owls are on the board.
12: Thank you, Tyson. Appreciate it. Thank you.
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2: Running back, Travis Tice. You make your way to Canada. You get with the Owls. You show up at training camp. What were your expectations when you showed up last year at training camp?
29: I didn't know what to expect for sure. It was a nerve-wracking time, but had a bunch of guys, you know, I got to know quickly to help me out for sure. I had to learn the game very quickly. I came from Denver Broncos mini camp to 3 days later being in Montreal, and you know, I didn't know anything about the CFL, so just that learning curve, it took a while. But you know, this year, much more confident and just excited to play, man.
2: So you said a couple guys helped you out at training camp. Who were they?
29: James Morgan was always running a walkthrough, so you're going to go to those, you know, before practice, after practice, before you go to bed at night, so QBs helping guys, receivers helping guys. The culture's different in Montreal for sure. You got guys, you know, coming in to steal your job. Well, the guy that has a job in front of you, he's going to help you learn the playbook, help you do all those things. So it's a tight-knit gang in Montreal. We take care of each other for sure.
7: Tyson's going to get the handoff, running off the right side, and he's rumbling, bumbling, bouncing out to the outside, and good enough for a first down. Welcome to the CFL, Travis Tice.
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19: Mr. Stephen Brunt. Kawhi Leonard. There were murmurs that would see Kawhi Leonard return to Toronto. Lucas Scott.
5: And he does. And for me, Stephen, it feels like a match made in heaven because at this stage of his career, he needs a very good young defensive team like the Raptors. And the Raptors, you know, need a veteran guy that can go and close out a game for you or get you 30 points in a game whenever you need it. So it just feels like it makes sense. And it also feels like he never should have left.
6: Well, yeah, it didn't really happen for him with the Clippers, obviously, you know, except for the money part. He got paid both over and under the table, it sounds like. So, it's very lucrative. You know, if he's 75% of the guy he was in 2019, you know, joining a team that is very good defensively, you know, this puts them into the conversation, at least in the Eastern Conference. Now, the Knicks just won, and they're coming back pretty much intact. Giannis has moved to Miami. Jaylen Brown has moved to Philadelphia. Like, it's crowded. But it's one of the things, look, you kind of tip your cap to ownership on this, right? And say, you know, obviously they gave their guys the go ahead and said, look, let's go for it. Let's, you know, this could blow up. You know, if he blows out his knees, you know, 20 games into the season, it's going to look pretty bad. But, you know, be bold or go home.
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8: 7 recap in 60 seconds. Let's get into it. In the first game of the weekend, J.C. Sherritt's Edmonton defense intercepted the ball 4 times, forcing 5 turnovers in the win. Cody Fajardo showed up as he always does, always consistent, 282 yards and a touchdown. Edmonton pulls out the win 19-17. They moved to 5-1 and first in the West. Who would have thought it? The first game of our Saturday doubleheader came down to this play. Calgary driving to win, big completion, ball comes out, Montreal gets on it. We also got to see Davis Alexander, the best quarterback in the league right now, go to work. He had his 6th straight 300-yard passing game. Also broke the record for most consecutive passes without an interception. Montreal gets the win. They look like the best team in the league right now. In our second game on Saturday, we saw Trey Ford get the start for Hamilton. He was getting done on the ground and in the air. Finds Kenny Lawler for the big touchdown here early in the game. But it all came down to this. A last play field goal in previous years. This going out the back of the end zone wouldn't be a point. Now it's not. Hamilton escapes with the win at home. Our last game of the weekend, Winnipeg went to Ottawa. Back and forth game. Winnipeg claws back. New overtime rules are electric. Ottawa goes to answer. Ball's batted down. Winnipeg wins. There's no ties in football. I love it. Drew Brown revenge game. Winnipeg gets it done. 36-34. Every single game decided on the very last possession. What more can you ask for?
2: I've been absolutely loving the content been thrown out there by former NFL, CFL quarterback Chris Streveler, as he's been putting it out there. And you heard it. Recap in the week, each and every week, Instagram, X, wherever you want to go. And he is now joining us on Campbell versus Gallo, TSN 690. I'm Sean Campbell with Joey Elias, no Mitch Gallo. How you doing, Chris?
9: Hey, what's going on, guys? You got the walk-up song. You're replaying my clips. I love it, man. You guys are hyping me up. I appreciate it.
2: Yeah, well, look, I love that. Recapping the CFL week in 60 seconds. That's my kind of jam right there. And I've been covering this league since 2007. I work play-by-play for the Alouettes on TSN 690. But I love people that have a passion for this game. And my favorite stories are Americans, the players that come to the CFL, and I know sometimes they leave, but they just love the game so much, and it comes across in your videos.
1: Thank you. Yeah, I mean, that's why I'm doing it, right? To share my passion, my energy, my enthusiasm, my knowledge for the game. And I genuinely love the CFL. I want to use my platform to give it more exposure. And also, I'm hoping to pursue a career in broadcasting here in the next phase of things as well. So I'm very excited to be involved with the league and just sharing my knowledge and energy.
2: Yeah, and if you want to know the history from the Blue Bombers, the Cardinals, the Ravens, the Dolphins, the Jets, to the Blue Bombers, quite the career. And I think a lot of people saw you on the TSN panel on television in that game in Winnipeg where the crowd absolutely loved you.
1: Yeah, they had the retirement celebration, the look-alike contest. They had the folks